0: But Montreal's pretty close. You would think if they get a little breath of life, maybe early in the game, it works in their favor.
1: Because it's worked for them before. They've played many games in these playoffs, all series, where they have been dominated without the puck. They haven't had the puck. But then the skill comes through and opportunistic pucks in the net.
0: No lineup changes are expected for either team tonight. When we come back, we'll hear at ice level from Nick Olczyk for the first time, and Jimmy will have his keys to tonight's game. You're listening to the Eastern Conference Final right here on Sports USA.
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0: Sports USA, your home for the Stanley Cup Final, welcomes you back to Bell Center, Montreal, as we get set for game number 4 of the Eastern Conference Final between the Montreal Canadiens and the Carolina Hurricanes, who lead the best of 7, 2-1. John Forslund, Jimmy Fox, and now we go down to ice level in our first visit with Nick Olczyk. And Nicky, when you look at this series, I know you want to concentrate on Carolina's physical game because it's been ever-present.
8: Right, Johnny, and everything at this time of the season is harder. Getting to the front of the net, defending one-on-one as an attacker trying to get past a defender. But actually, the physicality, that's the difference maker for the Carolina Hurricanes in this series. And when I talked to Sean Walker earlier at the morning skate, he said nobody likes to get hit. But when that's the case, it's all about limiting time and space, forcing the opposition, that being the Montreal Canadiens, to make decisions quicker than they want to, usually leading to turnovers, which then leads to more sustained pressure. So let's look at a couple of the hit leaders for the Carolina Hurricanes in this series. Jordan Staal leading the way with 24. William Carrier has been one of the best and most physical players throughout his career. He's got 15 hits. And then Andrei Svechnikov, somebody that Jimmy Fox has talked a lot about, third most hits with 14. That also, along with the active defenseman for the Carolina Hurricanes, has been a big difference for them in this series. Pinching down the wall, joining the play, turning two-on-twos into three-on-twos, but also activating from the blue line, forcing Montreal's wingers to work overtime, even if they don't touch the puck. And no example was more clear than the opening tally last game in Game 3 on a goal by Shane Gostisbehere, where he and Alex Nikishin put Montreal in a blender, leading and making good on some territorial advantage. So keeping the play alive, diving down, and trying to become passing options for their forward has played a pivotal role so far, both in the offensive game and tiring out the Canadiens. And speaking of the home team, a guy that has gotten a lot of attention in this series so far is the Calder Trophy winner from last season, and a guy on the back end that had 78 points this most recent year, that's Lane Hutson. Every tool he's got at his disposal, he is as dynamic of a defenseman as there is in the entire National Hockey League. A lot like a water bug with how elusive and deceptive he can be when in and without possession of the puck. And look, Carolina's forecheck and physicality has taken a toll. He took a big hit in overtime last game. Shortly thereafter, he turned the puck over, leading to Andrei Svechnikov's winner. But when I talked to Noah Dobson when he arrived at the game, and I asked him about his teammate Lane Hudson, he said he takes pride in the defensive game as much as he does the points. Doesn't think he gets enough credit for that side of his game. So he is, that being Lane Hudson, as important of a player for the Montreal Canadiens as anybody. And as he is wearing the rouge, blanc, et bleu tonight for Montreal, he's a guy that possesses every trait that all game breakers have. Look for him to take his game to the next level in Game 4 here on Sports USA.
0: Okay, Nikki, the torch has been passed on and lit inside Bell Center. Jaro Halak, 17 years in the NHL as a goaltender. Four of his best here in Montreal. Nobody better between the pipes in the 2010 run to the conference finals. He was the first goalie that had the stop sign, and tonight, on the 25th birthday of Jakub Dobich, he has a stop sign in one hand, the torch in the other for young Dobich. Jimmy, what an atmosphere tonight's keys.
1: 2010, Halak, 92.3% save percentage. He did it. He won the series all by himself. Keys tonight, well, you have to start with the Carolina Hurricanes. They're in control of the series right now. So what do they need to do? Continue to hit on the forecheck. Nick Olczyk was just talking about that. Neutral zone discipline. That's the biggest adjustment they made since game one. Active men, D-men in the offensive zone last game. Carolina's defensemen were beating the Montreal forwards to pucks in the offensive zone and keeping it alive. And then continue to eliminate second chance opportunities. That's boxing out early. Protect home plate and be physical, especially in the trenches. For the Montreal Canadiens, forecheck, that was the word that was used so much. This is easier said than done, but puck placement. Put the puck to spots where there's a chance, a high chance of retrieving those pucks. Give options to your teammates because of where you're putting the puck. D-men, Montreal's D-men, let's see if they can beat that first forechecker with their feet. Skate, look to beat that first man one-on-one to start the breakouts and go the other way. Puck placement, again, that has to do with the forecheck, where it's going. Willing to give the puck up to get it back. That puck placement instead of a turnover is huge for the Montreal Canadiens. If you turn it over, it just increases the forecheck of the Carolina Hurricanes. And then my last key is more about an individual. You just touched on him a little bit. Jakub Dobich. I mean, he's been great in the playoffs. He will have to be great again tonight.
0: 21,000 stand in unison, waving towels and ready to go here at the Bell Center. The teams are assembled on the blue lines, and Game 4 is just about ready. Let's get to the national anthems. Here's the PA voice of Bell Center, Michelle Lacroix.

0: Tonight's opening face-off is brought to you by Lowe's. 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Lowe's, we help, you save. Jakub Dobish will defend the goal down to our right. Took the overtime loss in Game 3. Three goals surrendered on 39 shots. Freddie Anderson for Carolina. Only 13 shots against in Game 3, yielding two goals.
1: So the goaltending focus continues. Different styles, right?
0: Yeah.
1: Anderson is more position first, not a lot of movement, economical movement. With Dobish, he has an attitude in goal. He has good body language, and he's the type of guy that can make the big save because he's more athletic. And Montréal, toujours exceptionnel. In Montreal, always exceptional here.
0: Okay.
1: When you have that pregame ceremony to get everyone going.
0: Right. I'm glad we had the translation. Here we go. Montreal, right to left in period one. Philip Deneau wins the draw all the way back in his own zone away from Mark Jankowski. Sit back and enjoy the sounds of game four right here on Sports USA. A turnover will carry a center point for Carolina. A wrister caught and smothered by Dobish.
1: So Carolina did this in game three in the last game. The start was north-south. Put the puck deep. Keep Montreal on their heels. And don't let them make that first pass. We saw it well into the third and overtime. How many icings? Montreal had more icings in game three than they had shots on goal. And that's what happens. Carolina wants to play in the offensive zone.
0: Faceoff down to our right in the far circle. Jake Evans for Montreal. Mark Jankowski for Carolina. Carolina wins at far point. Walker is shot. Fought off by Dobish. Rebound. A blocker save off Eric Robinson in the slot. And again, this fourth line has been outstanding in this series for Carolina. The Canadians attempt to clear. Ivan Demidov springs Evans out to center far side. At the red line, near side, Gouley. Near flank, Newhook. A wrist shot blocked by the stick of Keandre Miller. To the far corner, Gouley. Rubbed out by Carolina's Will Carrier. Jake Evans in back of Carolina's goal. Has the puck. He'll try the near side out of the corner. Near point, Matheson just wide. A rocket of a shot. And it comes out to center ice. Evans now in possession. Sets up a curling Newhook. On the left wing side over the line. At the hash mark, he takes a hit from Sean Walker. Plays it to the corner. Puck loose along the near boards in the Kane zone. And it pops all the way back in the Montreal zone.
1: We've talked about lack of shots on goal. Newhook had speed, entered the zone, stopped it up. Put it on net, even if it's just for a rebound.
0: Shane Goss to spare. Steals the puck at center. Jordan Martinook with a near wing shot deflected wide. Dobish fights off a chance from the far flank. Taken by Nick Ehlers. It rolls through the slot. Back to the near point for Goss to spare. A slap shot goes off the stick of Josh Anderson, and it goes out of play.
1: That's the reason you rarely see slap shots anymore with Goss to spare right there, because Goss to spare, what he did, big, big backswing. And that just allowed Josh Anderson to come. Now, that shot was right down the middle. That was a very dangerous opportunity because Goss to spare was right in the middle of the ice, and there really wasn't anyone there in front of him until he took the big backswing. That allowed time for Anderson to get and lead with his stick. Stick on puck. Puck over the glass.
0: Carolina has scored first in every game of this series. They lead it 2-1. Lane Hutson clears it out to center. Slepkovsky in the center ice circle. Hands it off to Cole Caulfield at the blue line. He'll dump it in. A handle for Frederick Anderson along the far wall. Hailed in at the point by Hutson. And it bounces back out to center on a block. Right wing Svechnikov, a drop pass as he enters the zone. Jarvis taken down by Caden Gooley. And Jarvis is slow to get up. Through center, Montreal transitions. Gouley in front looking for Caulfield. It deflects off defensive sticks. And Andre Svechnikov springs Blake on a breakaway. He's in. Stopped by Dobish. Doing the splits on Jackson Blake, Jakub Dobish. And as we pointed out, today turns the tender age of 25.
1: Breakaway chance, right-hand shot, moves to his right, but Dobish took everything away down low.
0: Stankoven out of the corner, grinds it back far point. Center point, Nikishin blocked by Bolduc. The Canes trap the zone. Stankoven, near wall, Hall, to the slot, interrupted by Bolduc. Not out. Held in by Gostisbehere. Fling it across. Far side Stankoven. Pestered by Lane Hudson, who kills the play. He tries to break it out. Stankoven for Gostisbehere. Oh, with a shot on the near wing. Stopped by Dobish. Sliding across on both knees. Blake now reestablishes. Center point Nikishin. Blocked by Slepkovsky. In play, no. It deflected out of play on the far side. He came back in, so we get a stoppage.
1: Well, the chances so far, we've talked about volume for Carolina, but now they have high danger. The situation develops with a breakaway. Again, Blake has the opportunity with a lot of speed. He didn't have a lot of pressure behind him. He went to his forehand for a deke and tried to outweight the goaltender Dobish. Dobish just split the pads, and his big pad there, the left leg pad, was there. There was no room whatsoever. And then after that, the one-timer on Taylor Hall. So Dobish doing the job here early. Five shots already for Carolina.
0: Great start by Carolina again out to center ice. It's dumped all the way back in the Kane zone near corner. Miller's on it. Far corner, Sean Walker. Aerial flip out to center. Loved down at the red line by Alexander Carrier. Kirby Daka, Montreal Veleno hit hard by William Carrier, who had 8 hits in game 3. Bolduc, far corner for Montreal. Far point, Carrier with a shot blocked by Jankowski. Left in the far corner. Mark Jankowski sails it out. Robinson through center. Left wing side, a shot off the stick of Struble, and it goes out of play.
1: Robinson doesn't lead a lot of room because he's just point blank fast. Straight ahead speed. But that's the second time in this game. It wasn't a breakaway this time for Robinson. Left-hand shot on the left wing. When he gets to about the Montreal blue line, that's when Struble started to close the gap and came across to get his stick on it. At the same time, that's the second time here early. We haven't even played 4 minutes where Carolina has made a stretch pass breakout and quick feet, get them on the attack. Pretty good chance again. Dobish has to come up with the saves time and time again here early to allow his team to get into this game.
0: Far circle draw down to our right. Also to the right of Jakub Dobish. Nick Suzuki crossing sticks with Seth Jarvis. Two right-handed shots. Suzuki wins it back. Dobson, a loose clear held in by Jarvis. Now Svechnikov through the slot. Takes it right wing side. Fronts a shot that's caught by Dobish. And Carolina is making it difficult on Montreal early.
1: And for the Hurricanes, it's good to see Jarvis back because he was nailed on the previous shift down low in the offensive zone. And he went very slowly over to the bench. But one of those situations probably where he just had the breath knocked out. He couldn't take another breath because of the solid contact. But once again, we're in that situation. I know it sounds like a broken record, but it is the story of the series. Offensive zone starts for the Carolina Hurricanes.
0: Those are the facts, Mr. Fox. That's all they are. Now Matheson near corner. Can't get it out. Right wing side Jarvis swept along by Dobish. As Jarvis was looking for a tip, Montreal transitions out to center. Noah Dobson rims it. Part of near side, overskated by Newhook, recaptured by Jarvis. Out to center, full flight. It's Aho. Over the line, mid-ice. Crisscrossing, Svechnikov. His shot bodied down and clutched by Dobish. And the sticks get high in front of him.
1: Svechnikov goes right to the net. Matheson comes in. Make sure he doesn't take one more step. So trying to set a tone. That's 7 shots now. The last one was seen clearly by Dobish, so not an issue. But he had to get the gloves up in front of his body to make the save and hold on. And with Dobish right now, you're in that, do you want end zone face-offs or you don't? You want to keep it moving, give your team a chance to get into the offensive zone. But right now, Carolina is not allowing them to do that. He has to hold on for face-offs.
0: The stall line matched up against Suzuki's line for Montreal. Face-off down to our right, won by the Canadians. They can't get out again. Martinook center point. Knocked out of midair by Suzuki. He's got it. Through center ice on the near side, red line, now the blue. Hudson kissed hard by Walker. He'll dump it in. Miller moves the puck. Cut off by Suzuki for the far corner. It goes high off the stick of Miller. Slepkovsky grinding out on a cycle. Along the far boards, he'll drop it off. Sean Walker gets there ahead of Cole Caulfield. Tries to go up the far wall, not out. A turnover. Suzuki in the slot. Broken up from behind. Good stick check by Jordan Martinook. Jordan Stahl springs. Nick Ehlers. He goes high with a wrister. 10 feet in front of Dobish.
1: Second breakaway for the Carolina Hurricanes. Then Ehlers finishes off a hit on Anderson. Anderson not happy. Excuse me, that's Suzuki. And Suzuki words right in front of the benches.
0: Suzuki was taken down to the ire of the crowd. Blake, dead center, flubs the pass, gets it back near side of the line. Nikishin, he's taken down by goalie. Alexander Carrier will pick it up. He can't get it out. Held in near point by Stankoven. He'll rim it to the far corner. Gouley there for Montreal. Greeted by Blake. The puck goes high on a tip. Stankoven flubs it. Broken up by Texier. Montreal out. A shift. A good one, Deneau. But offside are the Canadians as they cross. And then Deneau shoots the puck at a hurricane, I believe, Stankoven, after the whistle.
1: And now he skates over for a few words and not happy with the situation. But the Hurricanes, that's their second breakaway of the game with Ehlers. And, of course, earlier it was Blake. So the volume has turned into quality. What a pass by Jordan Staal.
0: Beautiful pass.
1: Where he gets about the red line, and he has Ehlers breaking on his left side, but he doesn't go to the forehand. He just slides it over, backhand sauce right on the stick.
0: Matchup of fourth lines here for the two teams. Off the neutral zone draw, the Canadians cross the line. Bolduc near side, tipped wide. At the far hash mark, Joe Valeno, broken up by Gostisbehere out to center. Gostisbehere gets to it, the logo. In the zone now, near side, carried in. Jankowski, shoved by Gostisbehere off a backhand, blocked by Gouley. And a whistle stops play. And a penalty here on entry against Montreal.
1: Chris Rooney, the back referee, makes the call. And the Canadians will go to the penalty box here. Carolina will take over. Still do not have a power play goal in this series. Cross-check will be the call against Kirby Dach. Dach was very physical in Game 3, and they need more of that. But, of course, the stick work is not something you need. Behind the play, there was a little bit of jostling in front of Freddie Anderson, and the stick came up. And it caught Nikishin right in the chin, and that's the reason for the cross-check. End zone face-off. Carolina looking for their first goal.
0: Offensive zone penalty against Kirby Dach. Carolina's power play 0-3 in the series. Gostisbehere near side to the far point. Aho carries into the goal line. Svechnikov now in back of the goal. Far flank Aho. He'll get it back from Gostisbehere in the far corner. Jarvis is there too. He's got the puck. Top of the far circle, Aho to the goal line in the corner. Jarvis, he'll scan the coverage. Advance it in front for Staal. Broken up. Jake Evans gets to it. Montreal dumps it out. 30 seconds gone on the power play. 13:34 left to go. A goalless start. Game 4. Carolina's right wing side is Jarvis. He'll cross. Pull up. Look around. Near point. Gostisbehere. He'll walk the line a bit on Evans. Backhand deferral. Finding Nick Ehlers. He'll send it by Jarvis off the end boards. A battle in back of the goal. Matheson and Jarvis. Carolina gets to it near side. Gostisbehere at the point. Far point. Nikolai Ehlers. He'll go downhill. Drag it. Rubbed out by Gouley. Ehlers gets it back to the slot. Picked off by Evans. More time kill.
1: Now there's no take charge guy right now on the power play for Carolina. So they're having difficulty. Who's going to make the play? Who's going to take the lead?
0: 44 seconds left in the power play. 12:48 left to go. Period one. No score. The Canadians force an offside on entry for Carolina.
1: And I think this is huge here for Carolina to make something happen here on this power play. Keep in mind, if Montreal kills this penalty, and maybe they'll get a counterattack, but still no shots on goal, Freddie Anderson really hasn't faced any attempts. So it's going to be a difficult transition for the Carolina goaltender if Montreal can get on track here.
0: The only one was that long-range point shot by Matheson that just missed, maybe grazed the far post. It was hard to tell. But it's a miss, and it's not a shot on goal. Now through center. Stankoven over the line. Stick handling. To the far side it goes. Taylor Hall whipped across by Ehlers. Off the wall, Blake. Rubbed out a bit by Josh Anderson. Good play by the veteran. Puck is free in the slot. Good stick, Alexander Carrier. He'll get it out. 12 seconds left of the power play. Carolina crosses onside. Blake near side. To the boards for Ehlers. Checked again by Josh Anderson. Jackson Blake separated from the puck by Carrier. And the Habs are on it. Noah Dobson through center. Docks out of the box. Over the line. In the zone. He'll walk it. Goes off the pad of Anderson. A backhander. He'll tie it up. And we'll get a stoppage of play. With 11:57 left to go in the opening period, No score early here in Game 4. You're listening to the Eastern Conference Final on Sports USA. We'll be back after these local messages.
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1: During the timeout, Freddie Anderson did a lot more than he normally does during a break, back and forth across the crease, trying to get involved, a lot more stretching, too.
0: Near point, Hudson. A wrist shot tipped on, denied, and swept along by Anderson. Will Carrier ices the puck far side for Carolina, and a faceoff in the Hurricane zone. Let's go down to Nick Olchek.
5: Foxy, you mentioned Anderson trying to stay warm. For much of this series, it's been a lot of one and done for the Canadians offensively. One shot or one shot attempt, and then Carolina, to their credit, is able to come in, swarm, outnumber, and clear the puck out of their zone. It's going to be pivotal for Montreal to get more bodies inside. That inside positioning should help them find some second and third looks around the Carolina net.
0: Near circle draw down to our left, one by Carolina. Jalen Chatfield gets it out through the neutral zone. Far side in the Montreal end, Will Carrier pulls up. And he's defended there by Jaden Struble to the near corner in the half zone. Demidov shakes free of Jordan Staal. Now a scrum in the near corner. It's dug out. Emerging with the puck, finally, are the Canadians. Jake Evans, he'll play it along to Demidov, who's hit by Will Carrier. Again, physical presence, as Nick pointed out at the top of the show, thrown at Montreal by Carolina. It's now part of Carolina's DNA. Evans, near wing over the line. In the Carolina zone, broken up, disrupted by Chatfield. Svechnikov will wind it in. Dobish will play it in back of the goal, put it on a tee for a controlled breakout. Mike Matheson. He'll angle the pass off the near boards, out of the reach of Caulfield, all the way down to Freddie Anderson. Sean Walker near corner in his own zone. Left along the near boards. Pinching down Matheson, checked by Sean Walker. Miller to the far side. Puck is free in the high slot. Swatted at by Slepkovsky. Then Suzuki blocked by Keandre Miller. And Miller clears it in his own bench for a break and play.
1: Now, Carolina had a tough time breaking out there because the puck hit the referee around the wall. That allowed Montreal to keep it in. And Montreal's top line, staying out there right now, they've been the most successful line as far as generating shot attempts. The other three lines from Montreal have been pretty stagnant so far in this series. So important right now for Carolina to maintain discipline. Don't give Montreal a power play because they're not getting much here 5-on-5.
0: Hudson paired with Noah Dobson now. Near wing pass from Hudson to Suzuki. A weak backhander wide of Anderson on the stick side. Caulfield sweeps it across. He telegraphed it. Broken up by Jarvis. He'll gain the Montreal line. Right wing Svechnikov, near point Chatfield. Svechnikov diagonally across to the point Slavin. Off the stick of Slepkovsky, off the end boards and swatted at by Dobish. Winding out on a cycle, Seth Jarvis. He'll stop on a dime, pull away from Caulfield. Jarvis, as Caulfield was interfered with by Chatfield on a pick play. And Montreal gets a power play.
1: Exactly what I was just talking about. The discipline. Now Montreal has a chance to get in this game. That was clear-cut interference. No issue whatsoever. Good call by the official.
0: And the referees tonight are Chris Rooney and Graham Skilleter. 9:54 left to go in period number one. And so, with 9:54 left to go, period number one of game four, we are goalless. You're listening to the Eastern Conference Final right here on Sports USA.
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0: 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John Forslund, Jimmy Fox, and Nick Olczyk back with you. Bell Center, Montreal, Game 4, Eastern Conference Final. No score. Montreal going to their first power play. And the Canadiens are 1-for-6 in the series with it. Jalen Chatfield in the box for interference. Far point, Lane Hudson. Along the boards, over the stick of Demidov. To the corner, Slepkovsky. He'll grind it back to the goal. Defended by Jacob Slavin. Caulfield digs it out. Near point, it's Hudson. He'll walk the line. To the near boards, popping out to the point is Suzuki. Far side, Demidov. Down low, it goes by Hudson. Played off the boards by Freddie Anderson for a stoppage.
1: So Carolina gets to work in a situation where they're very familiar. Second best penalty kill during the playoffs, getting it done. But even if Montreal doesn't score here, at least their skilled guys get touches with the puck, something that was not happening 5-on-5. And that can just give a skilled player just a little bit better feel, and then you go on from there. But Carolina outstanding so far on the kill.
0: Faceoff down to our left in the far circle. Suzuki, Montreal, Stahl, Carolina. Stahl wins it to the far corner and all the way back to the point with a clear held in. Caulfield, he'll whip it across. Far point, Nick Suzuki. Center point, Hudson, walking. Zings a pass far side, fumbled by Demidov. Kicked out by Anderson as Demidov did recover for a shot. Near corner, Caulfield, he'll wind it back to Hudson straight away. Top of the far circle, in goes Suzuki to the corner. Disrupted by Slavin, not out, cut off by Demidov. A handoff for Suzuki, Hudson center point, looks it over. Juraj Slepkovsky cycles all the way out. Near point, Lane Hudson to the goal line, Suzuki. To the high slot, Slepkovsky to the far side for Demidov. Trading places with Slepkovsky, Demidov shot. Blocker down by Anderson, backhand pass across. Unattainable by Suzuki. Demidov, near flank Caulfield. Demidov blocked by Slavin. Off his leg, off the backside of it. And Martinuk will get it out. Dobish will expedite the breakout. Here comes Hudson over the line. He'll take it to the near wall. Lane Hudson now in the corner. Checked and pickpocketed by Keandre Miller. He'll dump it out.
1: Outstanding defense there, John, by Miller. I mean, he was flat-footed because of the quick change. Dobich moving the puck up, Hudson coming at full speed. He controlled the gap with his length, with his reach, with his stick.
0: 10 seconds left on the power play, 8 minutes left in the first. Miller takes down Bolduc in the near corner with a heavy hit as Bolduc was in pursuit of the puck. Matheson, penalty is over. Matheson's shot looking for tip goes wide, and now Dobson through the slot. Bolduc will backhand it deeper in the zone. Hacked at by Keandre Miller, and the Canes are out to center. Seth Jarvis on the right wing side is punished. Taken down by Mike Matheson right at the blue line.
1: And that's gap control right there. No room whatsoever for Jarvis to take another step. And Matheson, point of contact, finish hard.
0: Freddie Anderson handles the puck in back of his own goal. And the Canes will start a breakout. 7:20 left in the first. To the center right zone, near side red line. A cross corner dump by Nikishin to the far corner. Perrier checked from behind by Taylor Hall. And a penalty is called for cross-checking.
1: Looked like a simple forecheck dump-in. Looked like a situation where Taylor Hall could make the play without extracurricular activities. But he does not. But he doesn't do that. I mean, Taylor Hall had speed, he had pressure, and Carrier turned his back on him, and Hall had a whole bunch of time to make up his mind. And what he did there, John, he pushed with a stick when Carrier was about 6 feet from the boards, that danger area. It wasn't forceful contact, but it was dangerous contact. I agree with that call again 100%. Back-to-back power plays for the Montreal Canadiens.
0: They send out Suzuki, Slavkovsky, Demidov, Hudson, and Caulfield. Far circle draw. One by the Habs. Hudson, indirect pass for Suzuki. Broke it up. Good combination work by Chatfield and Jordan Staal on that one.
1: We'll see if Demidov will be a little bit more greedy shooting here when he gets the opportunity with the man advantage.
0: Canadiens are cruising through center right to left with Suzuki. He gains entry center point.

0: left to go, scoreless first. Texier over the line, far side in the zone. He'll take it to the corner, broken up by Walker, and dumped out again by Miller.
1: And he kept it on the same side. Texier had entry. He was on his off wing. He penetrated. He got to about the hash marks, but he did not change the point of attack. When you have the swarming penalty killers of the Hurricanes, they're going to stop you every chance. And that's what Montreal's talked about. They're getting entry, but they can't make that next pass. It doesn't even have to be a stick-to-stick issue. It can be just throw it across. Change that point one side to the other.
0: Puck was cleared, but in the Kane bench on the way down the ice. So a face-off in the Carolina zone, far circle to the left of Freddie Anderson. New hook out of the corner. Pursued and muscled by Chatfield. They go to the corner. Doc is there for Montreal. Slavin in back of the goal. A penalty will be called on Zach Bolduc. Delayed whistle. Carolina through center. Anderson, the goaltender, to the bench. Possession now to Montreal. We'll get to 4-on-4 for 30 seconds. Then Carolina will have the power play.
1: So each team undisciplined here in period number one. It's an offensive zone. A little frustration there, right? Because Montreal had control of the puck, but they could never make anything happen. And Bolduc said, I'm going to get this puck back. I'm going to work hard to get it back in behind Slavin. Slavin and Chatfield have been outstanding on the penalty kill.
0: Yeah.
1: They're getting good reads. They're going to the spot before the pass is made. They're using their stick and reach to take away time and space. And the hook called in the offensive zone. And now we'll get a little bit at 4-on-4. We've seen quite a bit of that through the first three games, now four games of the series.
0: In the playoffs, Montreal has scored one 4-on-4 goal. They've yielded one. Carolina has yet to score in a 4-on-4. They've given up one. Taylor Hall's back in 30 seconds. Then Carolina will have their second power play. 5:42 left to go, period one. Face-off win. Montreal possession, though, Carolina, and they cough it up. Montreal three abreast out the center. New hook, near wing, Hudson. He throws on the brakes. Wristing one by New Hook. Far corner, Ivan Demidov, the rookie. He'll take it out. With a head fake, he drops it off to Gouley. His shot rubbed out. A good stick by Jackson Blake, and it goes out of play.
1: Your first chance to shoot might be your last chance to shoot. And right now, Montreal has to be quicker on the trigger.
0: With 5 minutes and 21 seconds left to go in period one, Montreal and Carolina are scoreless in game four. You're listening to the Eastern Conference Final on Sports USA. We'll be back after these local messages.
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0: 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Sports USA, your home for the Stanley Cup Final. We're here at Bell Center in Montreal. No score between the Hurricanes and the Canadiens here in Game 4. Hurricanes lead the best of 7 East Final 2-1. Off the faceoff in the Carolina zone, it deflects to the near boards.

0: Seth Jarvis checked by Jake Evans, who has the puck along the near wall. And he's rubbed out of it by Sean Walker. Carolina back out. Right wing side, Aho in the zone. Pulls up at the hash mark. Near point, Gostis Bear cruising through the slot. Ehlers, Aho. He scores! Sebastian Aho with a bullet on the near flank. Just inside the top of the near circle. It was a blast. And with 5:01 left to go in period one, Carolina breaks the ice.
1: Dobish got a piece of it, moving side to side in his crease, but the one-timer was so well placed. Gostis Bear, one side. He goes from the left side to the right side, but then right back at two crisp passes right across the ice on the same play, and you're not going to catch up. The shot, one-timer, Aho. Left-hand shot, right-hand side. Where you shoot nowadays to score, over the pad, under the glove. That's where you go. That's exactly where the shot was. The Montreal Canadiens are considering a coach's challenge right now.
0: Okay.
1: The referees are giving him extra time, but it looks like it's not going to happen. Oh, timeout is being called. They want to have more time to take a look. Perhaps the entry, the offside, because nothing else looked like it was going wrong. So the assumption here would be offside challenge, if anything. But right now, the coaching staff of the Montreal Canadiens, in communication with the video staff, is taking a look. And it's very difficult to see Aho preceded into the zone. And that puck has to go completely over the blue line. Last game, we had a goal taken away. Aho's skating through the neutral zone. Puck is over. Does he keep it in? I think it's going to be okay. I do not think Montreal can challenge it. No. The Montreal defenseman was making a stand at the blue line, John, and he did make contact with the puck. The puck was already over the line. Montreal is hoping it was shot back on the other side, the neutral zone side of the... I do not think that happened. I think that Aho got his leg on it, the inside of his leg, kept it in the zone. And if Montreal challenges here, that would be very dangerous. Again, if you miss and are wrong on your challenge, penalty for delay a game against your team.
0: They will not.
1: They will not. It was not offside, John.
0: Aho will pick up his fourth goal of this year's playoffs. A power play goal from Nikolai Ehlers and Shane Gostis Bear at 14:58. Aho records his 38th Stanley Cup playoff goal. What has been a great career. Near point, Sean Walker, Carolina. Wrist shot tipped wide. Cruising through is Jankowski. Carolina through the slot. So the Canes strike in the power play as that puck is tipped out of play on the far side by William Carrier in his own bench. And the Canes again score first
1: then again,
0: in this series.
1: Yeah, on that entry on the power play, it was just change the point of attack. I talked about Montreal trying to do that. But what happens here, Gostis Bear has it on the left side. He goes all the way across the ice to Ehlers. Ehlers comes right back in a split second, and no one could keep up with that puck. Dobish tried, almost got a piece.
0: Shots are 8-2 Carolina, and the Canes have a 1-0 lead here in game number 4. Looking to take a commanding lead back to Raleigh on Friday night. The winner of this series will get the Vegas Golden Knights in the Stanley Cup Final. Along the boards now, a tie-up deep in the Montreal zone, far corner. Far point, a shot glove by Dobish. Forked wide on the rebound, Jordan Martinook out in front. Keandre Miller had the initial shot from the far point. He'll play it along deep. Martinook now feeds it to the near wall at the hash mark. Carried out. Cycled out by Ehlers. Near point. Activating Miller. Great skater. Out in front. It's tipped in. Jordan Staal. A beautiful play by Keandre Miller on a cycle. Sets up the captain out in front. And with 3:53 left to go in the first, 2-0 Carolina.
1: Very similar to the goal by Taylor Hall in game 3. Where Keandre Miller gets the puck on one side of the ice. He swoops with a big stick handle. He goes on his off wing. He protects it. Man, the backhand pass by Miller. I don't know if he could be more precise. And then Jordan Staal, he's being wrapped up right in front. The defender's skates are in the crease. That's Joss Anderson. And Jordan Staal just gets his stick on the ice. And he taps it. That's all he does. Between the legs. Hurricanes lead by 2.
0: Wow, we have a critical stage right now for Montreal. They absolutely need the next one. Suzuki with a shot shut down by Anderson off a turnover a stinging wrister from the near side. Near point, Matheson. His shot fought off by Anderson. It's a big rebound, and Aho gets it out to center. It's a foot race won by Aho, and he's taken off the puck by Mike Matheson. Dobson crunched on the forecheck by Svechnikov, and it comes out to center. Slavkovsky for Montreal at the logo. And now Suzuki in the neutral zone regroups it back for Caden Gooley. 3:10 left to go, period one.
1: The tracking back of the Carolina Hurricanes forwards makes it so difficult on the Montreal's attack.
0: Montreal crosses that Carolina line. Nikishin breaks it up on entry. Here come the Canes out to center. Taylor Hall over the line. High slot Blake. Dangling. Drop pass. Costas Bear. And his shot goes wide. Along the boards now. The Canes are absolutely flying.
1: Wow.
0: Stankoven with a shot stopped by Dobish. He was all alone. The puck came out of the corner. And Dobish responds on that one. Easily, it could be 3-0 Carolina.
1: Yeah, he's allowed two, but by far the best player for the Canadiens, Dobish.
0: 12 shots against already. Demidoff in back of Carolina's goal. Near flank Evans. High slot Hudson with a shot blocked. Costas Bear, he's down. What a block. 2-on-1 Carolina. Left wing Blake over the line. Stankoven in front. He scores! That's hockey, baby! What a play on a transitional rush. Jackson Blake puts it right on the money to Logan Stankoven. 3-0 Carolina.
1: And once Costas Bear gets to the bench, the Carolina bench shot, he is mobbed. It was the best chance Montreal had all game. Hudson right down the middle and sliding down with a two-pad slide is Costas Bear. He blocks it. That leads directly to the 2-on-1. Blake's a right-hand shot. He opens up. Pass right on the stick. Stankoven drives, and he just has to redirect it past Dobish on the clear-cut 2-on-1 with a whole bunch of time. All started with that block shot.
0: 14 shots as opposed to 4. Logan Stankoven will pick up his 8th goal of the postseason. Icing is called here off the center ice draw, and the 16th playoff career goal for Logan Stankoven.
1: You break down periods into segments, and right now you're under 5. And the Hurricanes are in complete control. The crowd here, the silence is unusual, but understandable under the circumstances. If you're the Hurricanes, your job now is to get out of this period without giving any life, any light at the end of the tunnel, nothing. And Montreal, the exact opposite.
0: Stahl's goal at 16:07, Stankoven's at 17:45. The Canes now will clear it. William Carrier, the length of the ice. Icing again. 1:58 left to go in period one.
1: Yeah, Carrier's on the far wall there. And you know what? In a situation where you have a 3-goal lead, I think you have a little bit more leeway, but he was unsure. And once he became unsure of where his next play was, he just got it down the ice. Icing, forget about it. Clear the zone. That's the number one priority.
0: Faceoff down to our left in the far circle. Nick Suzuki opposed by Mark Jankowski. Fourth line for Carolina, top line for Montreal, even though we're always told by the coaches don't number the lines now, but we will anyway. Along the boards, it comes out to center. Dobson draws it through the center ice zone. Right-handed shooting defenseman at the logo, shoots it in. Contained in the trapezoid briefly by Freddie Anderson, played along the near boards. 3 goals in a span of 2:47. The explosion by Carolina. Near wing Suzuki, a shot from the circle stopped by Anderson. Walker gets to the rebound. Can he get it out? No. Held in by Dobson. 1:25 left to go, period one. The Canes with a 3-goal early, leading the series 2-1. Far point. Puck is located, held in by Suzuki. At the far hash mark, it's fumbled by Caulfield. Carolina on it, and it's carried out to the red line now by Jordan Stahl. He'll dump it in off his backhand and get a line change in.
1: Yeah, 3-goal leads are not what they once were in the NHL, but the way this game has been going again, it's been stifling defense and puck possession by the Hurricanes.
0: Sheffield will lay it along, drawn back by Montreal's Alexander Carrier, hounded by Svechnikov, who broke his stick in the process. Andre to the bench for a new twig, and now Montreal will start out. Alex Carrier for Joe Valeno. Valeno goes near corner. Pursues the puck. He gets help from Bolduc for a moment. Now it's played to the outside by Svechnikov, and back out to center. Jarvis taken down by Valeno. It pops out to Aho in the high slot. He's been a driving force for the first time in this series. Sebastian Aho to the corner now. Aho will get to it, drop it off. 20 seconds left to go, period one. Puck is free, far wall. Doc not out. Held in by Aho. He'll rim it around to the near hash. 13 seconds left in the period. Taylor Hall, center point. Gathered in by Slavin. Slavin wristing one, blocked by Doc. Slavin gets it back. 4 seconds on the clock. To the corner now. Bolduc in back of the goal, handling it as the siren goes here in Montreal.
1: Dobesh kept the Montreal Canadiens in this game early. But then, just the sheer force and siege that was put on by the Hurricanes. Quick transition plays. But the block shot by Gostisbehere right now, that stands out in my mind of a type of Carolina Hurricane play. It's one of those grinding plays. But then it turns into a two-on-one. Well, dominance continues for the Hurricanes. They're up three.
0: 1 period down, game number 4, Carolina 3, Montreal no score. Coming up next, it's Rob Brinder with the intermission report. You're listening to the Eastern Conference Final right here on Sports USA.
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9: Rob Brinder at the Sports USA Studios. Your score after 1 period of play in Montreal. It's the Hurricanes 3 and the Canadiens 0. Carolina looking for their third straight win in this series. Right now, they're ahead 2-1. Let's take a listen back to the highlights from the first period. The game was scoreless until the 14:59 mark when Sebastian Aho broke the ice.
0: Carolina back out. Right wing side Aho in the zone. Pulls up at the hash mark. Near point, Gostisbehere cruising through the slot. Ehlers, Aho, he scores! Sebastian Aho with a bullet on the near flank, just inside the top of the near circle. It was a blast. And with 5:01 left to go in period one, Carolina breaks the ice.
9: Sebastian Aho had been struggling to find the back of the net. That had to feel so good for him. His fourth of the playoffs, that one on the power play at 14:59 from Ehlers and Gostisbehere, 38th career playoff goal, and his first goal since game 4 of their first round series against the Ottawa Senators, and the floodgates would open from there. Just a short time later, the captain, Jordan Staal, added on.
0: Cycled out by Ehlers, near point, activating Miller, great skater, out in front, it's tipped in, Jordan Staal, a beautiful play by Keandre Miller on a cycle, sets up the captain out in front, and with 3:53 left to go in the first, 2-0 Carolina.
9: Second in the playoffs for the captain, Jordan Staal, at 16:06 from Miller and Ehlers, his 40th career playoff goal and his first in this series to make it 2-0. And for good measure, Logan Stankoven picked up another.
0: High slot, Hudson with a shot blocked. Gostisbehere, he's down. What a block, 2-on-1 Carolina. Left wing Blake over the line. Stankoven in front. He scores! That's hockey, baby! What a play on a transitional rush. Jackson Blake puts it right on the money to Logan Stankoven. 3-0 Carolina.
9: Team leading eighth goal in the postseason for Logan Stankoven at 17:45 from Blake and Gostisbehere. 16th career playoff goal, first in the series for Logan Stankoven. That capped off a trio of goals in 2:47 of game time. And Carolina takes a 3-0 lead into the first period intermission break. Coming up next, our Nick Olchek is going to chat with Carolina forward Seth Jarvis. You do not want to miss it. 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
9: 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All topics are on the table. 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
9: The Hurricanes have won 10 of their last 11 playoff series when owning a 2-1 lead in the series. Their current lead in this series, they're up 2-1. Your score after one period of play in Montreal, it's the Hurricanes 3 and the Canadiens nothing. Just a few moments ago, our Nick Olchek spoke to Hurricanes forward Seth Jarvis.
17: Seth, up 3-0 after the first period. How would you assess your team's play aside from just the obvious score?
18: Yeah, it's been good. We've been staying above them. Great couple penalty kills, great from power putting on the board there.
19: And yeah, just got to keep it simple and stay playing the same way.
17: You're a pillar on both the power play and the penalty kill. So let's start with the PK. Two huge kills there. Some zone time for Montreal. What'd you like most from your team shorthanded?
19: I think we just didn't get scrambly. I think we had a couple clears that didn't get out. And that's when can kind of bite you. But we did a great job keeping our composure, hanging in there, making big blocks, and ultimately just doing the job.
17: And on the power play, terrific screen by you that helped with Sebastian Aho's one-timer goal. How did you see that play develop on the PP?
19: I mean, started off 4-on-4, 2-on-2 rush. Fishy did a great job kind of keeping the puck in. And then from there, just our talent took over. Ghost came up and played well, found Fly, and Fly did what he does best and made a great pass, and Fishy buried it.
17: Thanks for this.
19: Thank you.
9: That's Hurricanes forward Seth Jarvis with our Nick Olchek. Last night in Las Vegas, the Golden Knights hosted the Avalanche for Game 4 of the Western Conference Final, with Vegas trying to finish off the series sweep. It was 1-0 Vegas in the third.
20: Vegas wins the puck. Alone in front, they score! Shot from the line from Kolesar. From Coghlan, and I don't know whether that was tipped or not, but it's 2-0. Cole Smith, I believe, was in front, and if he got a piece of it, the fourth line has produced the insurance goal for Vegas.
21: I think it is Cole Smith.
9: It was Cole Smith, our John Ollers and Billy Jaffe on the call. Third goal of the playoffs for Smith. The Golden Knights held on to win it 2-1. They swept the series. They are going to the Stanley Cup Final for the third time in only 9 seasons as an NHL franchise. They await the winner of our series in the final. More of our intermission report is coming up next after one period of play in Montreal. It's all Hurricanes. They're ahead of the Canadiens 3-0. 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
9: Rob Brunder back at the Sports USA studios with more of our intermission report. Your score after one period of play in Montreal, it's the Hurricanes 3 and the Canadiens nothing. To recap the goal scoring, Sebastian Aho is fourth of the playoffs on the power play at 14:59 from Ehlers and Gostisbehere, made it 1-0. Jordan Staal, the captain, at 16:06, his second of the postseason from Miller and Ehlers, made it 2-0 Carolina. And then Logan Stankoven capped off the scoring in period number one, his team leading eighth of the playoffs at 17:45 from Blake and Gostisbehere. Taking us to where we stand. 3-0 Hurricanes after one. Coming up after this, we're going to rejoin our John Forslund, Jim Fox, and Nick Olchek for the second period. 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
3: Sports USA is your home for the Stanley Cup Final. We welcome you back to Bell Center here in Montreal. John Forslund, Jimmy Fox, and Nick Olczyk as we get set for the second period of game number four of this Eastern Conference Final. And the Carolina Hurricanes have roared out to a 3-0 lead as we get set for the second period. Let's start by going down to ice level. Here's Nick.
4: Thanks, Johnny. And in that first period in particular, obviously the scoreline is what it is, but when I had a chance to talk to Seth Jarvis, he was so impressed with his team's play, both with and without the puck. And the special teams battle, as has been the case in this series, really has gone the Carolina Hurricanes' way. 2-for-2 on the penalty kill. They found a way to get that big-time power play goal as well, so they should be feeling very confident. Aside from just the 3-0 score for the Carolina Hurricanes right now, they got a chance to take a stranglehold on this series, but as we have seen, there's always going to be a pushback from the team that's down. I would expect a quick start for the Montreal Canadiens to try to climb their way back into their game. And I think the mindset for the Montreal Canadiens right now, look, they've got this unbelievable crowd behind them. They can't worry about trying to score three goals on one shift. They got to worry about getting the first goal, get off to a good start, go from there, and try to get back into this game one shift at a time.
3: And Carolina will expect Montreal to go for it, to take chances. And they will be in counterpunch mode. And that kind of fits what they do. I guess you could say we are where we are tonight. It was expected. I mean, I expected it, kind of like last night. I expected Vegas to win four straight in that series. So, you know, no problem. Same thing tonight.
5: Here you did. You called it in September.
3: Oh, yeah, exactly.
5: You were the only guy, but you called it in
3: the
5: September.
3: The only guy.
5: That's right. You are your own man, Mr. Fox. There's no question about it. 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
3: And keep an eye on what's going to start here. Nick brought it up. Again, you can't get three all in one shift, but that might play into the hands of Carolina. So, again, it may be seeming like just having to say it, but yeah, three-goal lead is not what it once was. We've seen multiple goal comebacks in these playoffs. But the way the game has gone, kind of like in our open tonight, John, I mentioned, okay, 2-1, that was kind of expected, but how Carolina is doing it, that's the big difference. They are dominating. In that first period, they had 70% of the possession. That is complete dominance.
5: Well, Montreal is a puzzling 2-5 here at home. Carolina is 5-0 in the playoffs on the road. As we get set for the second period of long changes, Montreal attacking things from left to right in period number two. Puck is batted down with a high stick right off the draw by Carolina. 5 seconds gone in the second period. And we get a stoppage.
3: So we'll keep an eye on line combinations. I know Martin St. Louis was asked about that this morning. Does he kind of change things up? We have Dano out there with Anderson. Texier. It's just to keep an eye on it because you're in a situation where you've got to make something happen. That's the normal combination. So not to start here in the second period so far.
5: Puck in the Carolina zone. In the high slot, Josh Anderson to the near corner. It's a loose puck rescued by Mark Jankowski of Carolina. A backhand flip out to center. Knocked down by Dobson. Turning stick of Josh Anderson. Right side over the line, Bolduc with a shot blocked. Loose in the slot. Batted at by Dano. In on Anderson. He'll freeze it for a faceoff.
3: And I'm going to nitpick here. The entry there by Montreal was good. And the drop pass was there. Now Texier gets it on his offside. He looks up and he's hesitating. It's weird to say, Montreal is looking to score on shots. Well, of course you are, aren't you? But in hockey, you can shoot for rebounds on purpose. And that extra half second that Montreal's taking to try to pick a corner is costing their opportunity to get the puck on net. I'm shooting every puck right now into the pads of the goaltend. Just shoot it in there and go for the second chance.
5: The old puck play, the pass off pad. Look to cash in. Near circle draw down to our right. In Carolina zone, won by Suzuki. Hudson center point blocked by Ehlers. The puck will deflect all the way back in the Canadian zone. Hudson hit hard again in the far corner, this time by Ehlers. Lane Hudson of Montreal has been a marked man in this series. And now he has the puck and fumbles it in back of his own goal. We'll get some help here. And Hudson, hard-pressed to start a breakout, will just dump it out to center. Successfully to Suzuki. Right side over the line, peppered on the way through. Hacked at by Svechnikov. They jam along the boards. Andre Svechnikov will clear it all the way back to the Montreal zone for icing.
3: That's an example set by Svechnikov here earlier in this period, because he comes out, he's on a back check situation. Suzuki, the catalyst offensively for the Canadiens, has the puck on entry, and Svechnikov, back pressure, tracking back, made sure there was no time. He iced the puck, but still, great job defensively.
5: Near circle draw down to our right again in the Carolina zone. Jake Evans wins the draw. Near point, Matheson. Center point, Dobson denied by Anderson. He gave up a big rebound, but Jordan Martinook will get it out to center ice. Aho carries into late offside by Carolina. They tag up. Aho, who has a goal tonight, will flip it deep. Far corner, down to our left. In the Montreal zone, to the near corner. Ivan Demidov retreats in back of the goal. Goes far side in his own end and out to center. Slepkovsky almost gave it away. It's picked up by Dobson through center. Red interrupted by Jarvis and then knocked down at the blue line by Noah Dobson. Demidov, center slot, carries in offside. 18-14 left to go in the second period.
3: I'll say this about Mike Matheson. He's been the most effective Montreal Canadian in this game, game four. As a defenseman, he's using his legs, he's skating, he's closing gaps, he's not backing off at all. And I mentioned earlier, when he gets to the point of contact, he is finishing and finishing hard, but it's all about making sure there's no time and space. That's the game of hockey nowadays, and Matheson, right now in a losing cause, his team down by three, he's impressed me.
5: Face-off win, Carolina, neutral zone draw, and they forge it through center, chipped in by Jackson Blake. Dobish in back of the goal to the far side. Hudson at the hash mark, shoved by Blake. Blake has the puck, far corner. Out in front, fanned on by Taylor Hall. He was defensively marked by Suzuki. Stankoven pulls up, his shot, a pad save, Dobish. Now a wrap chance in front by Blake. The rebound, Dobish says no on Hall. As the line of Stankoven, Hall, and Blake come calling. Far wall, Carolina seals it. The puck is picked up by Nick Suzuki of Montreal and out to center at the logo. Cole Caulfield angles a pass by Newhook, and the Canes will get possession again.
3: We get a little change in lines right now. At least, maybe they're in between shifts, yeah, because Newhook was out there. But Newhook was out there with Suzuki and Caulfield.
5: Sebastian Aho, Jordan Staal, Logan Stankoven scoring in that order in a span of 2:47 in the first. Jankowski, center slot shot, good block by Gouley. Robinson, far corner, Will Carrier, tied up by Kirby Dach. Moleno, near corner, Caden Gouley, forechecked aggressively by Robinson. And that is a hallmark of the Carolina game. Robinson to the slot, Jankowski, shot down twice by Dobich. The second chance was Will Carrier, right on the doorstep.
3: Dobich making sure, again, he's aggressive, he's athletic, but that time, outstanding position by the goaltender, even on his knees.
5: He has been outstanding. Albeit with three goals allowed, the puck is cleared all the way back in on Dobish. He'll play it down to our left. He'll stick handle his way through traffic and get it out to center with a nice move. Carolina attempting to chip it in. Matheson to the logo, swatted at by Deneau, then Texier, near side at the blue line. Chatfield for the Hurricanes tied up. It's carried in offside by Montreal's Alexander Texier.
3: There is a brick wall right now at the Carolina blue line. Montreal is trying, they're even trying to chip and chase a couple times, and the defensemen for the Hurricanes are getting sticks on pucks, knocking them out of the air, getting a foot on it, kicking it, just making sure there's nothing clean on entry here for the Montreal Canadiens.
5: When you're getting an abundance of lead time, and that lead is maintained by a team like Carolina, that's a tough hill to climb. We'll see what the Canadians can do with it here in game number four, trailing 2-1. Game five of this series in Raleigh on Friday. 7:30 pregame here on Sports USA from Lenovo Center. Out to center at the red line near side, Dobson. He'll carry in onside. Right side shot off a stick. Goes wide, a broken stick for Dobson on the shot. Carolina will get to it. They'll float it out to center ice. And the man who got it out of the zone was Svechnikov, and he was taken down by Deneau. Far corner, Carolina zone, a heavy hit. Svechnikov goes hard at Hudson. Aho, backhand shovel, out to center. Blake hits a hole in the zone. He pulls up, top of the far circle, to the slot, where it's forked to the wall near side. Miller in the slot. Blake, a shot high with a great look right out in front. Miller now to the corner for Logan Stankoven. He'll cycle out, wipe a shot blocked by Lane Hudson. He'll carry out to center. Hudson crosses the line far side in the Kane zone to the corner. Slepkovsky to the slot. Evans, a shot. Great stick. It was Stankoven combining there on a good defensive play with Taylor Hall. Carolina gets it out through center. A lead feed for Stankoven, broken up on the way back by Jake Evans. Montreal. That's the inspiration from the crowd. They carry out the center, Devonoff, near side. Slepkovsky, shot block again. Outstanding block by Miller, who's been great tonight. Taylor Hall tries to go between his legs with a pass. He's rubbed out by Struble. Puck goes high. Robinson to the corner. Hall to the slot, to the wall now. It's Slavin. Wristing one paw down by Alexander Carrier, and Jake Evans will take over. Montreal pops it out to center. Taken care of by Jalen Chatfield for Will Carrier. He'll dump it back in Montreal territory. Jankowski, far side on the boards, all over Alexander Carrier. Out of the corner now, Will Carrier, tied up by Struble. It's a four-man scrum. Just about 6 minutes gone in the second. 3-0 Carolina here in game four. The Canadians press along the far boards to get it out. It's chipped out by Caulfield. New hook. Tries to hit a hole, great play. Zone denial, Slavin a couple of times.
3: Stick on puck again, making sure the entry is not clean.
5: Puck is dumped back in the Montreal zone near corner. Martinuk gets help from Ehlers. He'll wipe it wide on the stick side of Dobish. Montreal back out. Through the middle, Suzuki over the line. His shot rockets off the glass. And it goes out of play. Miller with the block.
3: And the pace is picking up here in the second period. That means advantage maybe for the Montreal Canadiens.
5: With 13:41 left to go in the second period of Game 4, Carolina 3, Montreal no score. You're listening to the Eastern Conference Final on Sports USA. We'll be back after these local messages.
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8: 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The fans are loud. 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Day or night.

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4: So the Montreal Canadiens, the speed has picked up here. We have a little bit of a change again. Newhook with Suzuki and Caulfield. Slavkovsky right now no longer with that line.
3: Matheson and Dobson on the back end for Marty St. Louis and Keandre Miller face off win Carolina. His team with a 3-0 lead in game four, up 2-1 in the series. The winner of this series takes on the Vegas Golden Knights. Martin up near side with a screeching wrist shot that goes high over the shoulder of Dobish. It deflects out to center ice. Ehlers will attempt to pitch it back in. He lost his stick but not his mind in the process, and he gets it deep.
4: With Newhook on the line, it adds a little bit more speed for that top line.
3: Dobson springs a man far wing. Caulfield, a shot kicked out by Freddie Anderson. Anderson made it look easy. Out of the corner, Newhook. Grinds him back of the goal. Near hash Suzuki, near point Dobson. Far side, it goes off a stick. Off Svechnikov, recaptured by Carrier. Caulfield, center point Dobson, a wrist shot. Fought off by Anderson. Chest save, and then he swatted at the rebound with his goal stick. Near wing in the Montreal zone, pulling up is Svechnikov. He'll drop it off for Aho. To the slot, Svechnikov, a shot. Zinged high off the glass on a tip. And it goes out of play.
4: And again, it is back and forth right now. So again, Montreal gets a little bit of chance to get the legs going, get the speed going. Some attacks. They had the five-man attack. Freddie Anderson looks calm in goal for the Hurricanes. Has not seen a lot. But now Montreal up to 10 shots. So they're getting more attack going right here. But good save, that last one by Anderson. And then clearing the rebound himself.
3: That shot by Svechnikov glazed. Raised off a body and then hit the crossbar and went out of play. And back of the goal, Slavkovsky now. Pickpocketed by Blake. Again, good aggressive forechecking by Carolina. Montreal starts a breakout. Alexander Carrier, center ice zone at the red line, far side. Slavkovsky dumps it in. Anderson handles him back of the goal. Gets help from Gostisbehere. Shane Gostisbehere flushed out by Evans. He clears it through center. Gouley for Montreal does the same. Change of possession. Carolina's on it. Right side over the line. Hall with a drag and a shot. Wide on the glove side of Dobish. Gostisbehere far point. Nikishin blocked. A stinger off Slavkovsky, who went down. A heavy hit by Nikishin on Gouley along the far boards. They jam in the corner and tie it up. 11:47 left in the second period. 3-0 Carolina, game four. Up one game in the best of seven series. Through center. Dead center Stankoven. At the red line near side, a fling in the glove hand of Dobish. He'll melt it down with 11:32 left to go in the second period.
4: Slavkovsky moved on the line with Evans and Demidov. So again, a little bit more size on that line. So right now, Marty St. Louis, he couldn't get it going with one line loaded up, so he's trying to go with a little bit more balance here in period number two. To a certain extent, it has worked. There's a little different look there.
3: Shots are 5-3 Montreal here in the second period, attempting a huge comeback in the fourth game of this series. Just takes one to get a positive feel. Dobish now to the wall. Deneau out to center. That's for the crowd here in Montreal to have a moment. And they've had a tough time as we laid out in terms of their record at home. Montreal 2-5 in the postseason. Deneau takes it back with arguably the best atmosphere in the Stanley Cup playoffs. Through center now. Knocked down. Carolina's got it. Eric Robinson will dump it in. He's riding a three-game point streak coming into the corner now. Out of the tie-up, Josh Anderson starts a breakout for Montreal. Left to right, Bolduc. Right wing side, he'll dump it to the right corner, get after it. Walker to the far corner now. Deneau for Montreal's on the puck. He'll cycle out, return it in back of the goal for Bolduc. In front, broken up by Staal. The pass intended for Josh Anderson, and a good defensive play by one of the best defensive centers in the game, Jordan Staal. In back of the goal, Martinook now for Carolina, near corner. Stripped, play killed. Lane Hudson's got the puck. He'll wheel it back.
4: The way Carolina is executing their changes right now, very important too. When they dump the puck in, at least one guy stays on so they can keep the pressure on.
3: Freddie Anderson's dump out is knocked down by the Canadians. Newhook had a chance, but the puck was bouncing, and the Hurricanes survive it and get it out.
4: That's what the Canadians are praying for. One of those just mistakes that you can't recover from. Freddie Anderson almost did it there with a mishandle.
3: Montreal attempting to stretch out the ice through center. It doesn't work. The Carolina Hurricanes get it back. Jarvis will clear it back in the Montreal zone near corner. Walked out by Svechnikov. He'll stumble and clear it back in his own zone. Slavin's on it. Jacob Slavin, U.S. Olympian, now to the outside for Chatfield. Out to center ice. Jarvis at the red line near side. Blue line in the zone. High slot. A dangle, a shot, and a good stick. Defensive stick by Alexander Carrier. With 9:37 left to go in the second period of game number 4, Carolina 3, Montreal no score. You're listening to the Eastern Conference Final right here on Sports USA.
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4: Well, right now, Carolina's accomplished their number one goal of the second period. Get to the 10-minute mark without allowing a goal against. They've done that.
3: Faceoff far circle down to our left, Montreal zone. Faceoff win, Carolina. Nikishin to the house, a shot. Hitting a piece of it was Dobish, left in back of the goal. Nikishin, a slot pass broken up. Jake Evans will lay it back for Alexander Carrier out of the corner. End over end, flip out to center ice. Carolina back on it, and they clear it back in. Gloved by Dobish. He'll melt it down. Get a faceoff with 9:16 left in the second. Let's go down to Nick Olchek.
10: The combination of an unbelievable forecheck for the Carolina Hurricanes, as well as Foxy was talking about a little bit earlier with the defenseman standing up. You wonder if there's going to be some sort of adjustment for Montreal. They're continuously looking for the stretch pass. Certainly would help their D a little bit more if the forwards came a little bit lower here in front of me in Montreal's zone.
3: Faceoff win, Carolina. The Aho line is out there. The Evans line for Montreal. Puck in back of Dobish down to our left. Cycled out by Svechnikov. He gave it away though to Slavkovsky, who gets it out.
4: And right now, Montreal, all they can do on their breakouts, at least right here, is just dump it out. They hoist it to center ice.
3: Demidov, who's been quiet. Near wing Evans. Evans carries in, defended, forced wide by Miller. The hash mark. Jake Evans to the corner. Slavkovsky, he'll grind out. He's picked up by Svechnikov. Two big bodies. Slavkovsky now to the corner, far side. Cycles out again for Montreal. Everything on the outskirts, though. Aho out of the corner. Aho tied up there by Evans, and now comes out through center and all the way back.
4: We had the matchup there of the two power forwards, Slavkovsky, Svechnikov, and Svechnikov, as you mentioned, John, keeping the puck on the outside.
3: Through center ice, far side of the red line, Noah Dobson, Montreal, doesn't get it deep, cut off by Walker. Here come the Canes through center. Ehlers dangles all the way to the top of the near circle. Fanning on a wrist shot, he gets it back. He's peppered by Matheson, and he'll feed it to the far corner. Jordan Martinook at the hash mark plays the puck for Carolina. Hands it off to Jordan Staal, back of the goal. Out in front for Martinook on a give and go. It doesn't work. Texier breaks it up, and he turns it over to Staal. Staal gets help from Martinook. He'll take it far corner. He'll lay it back to the far point. Nikishin, a shot through traffic. And Dobish may got a piece of that one. Fed in by Gostisbehere. Going down, Ehlers in front. He's injured on the play.
4: That's the reason for the whistle. They were not going to call a penalty.
3: No, no arms went up.
4: And Ehlers is going up to his face. He's trying to point out the fact that he has a little bit of an injury there. I don't see anything obvious as far as blood. Chris Rooney skates over, and he puts four fingers up. And that tells me the Canadians are going to go to the box.
3: Let's go down to Nick Olchek.
11: We're going to see if there is a determination for there to be a penalty. There was definitely contact into Ehlers' face, but Chris Rooney was a referee right in front of me. He Ooh. Was looking up at the point. Which is why the call was not made right away, but they are going to review it to try to see if this penalty will stay.
4: Nick, on the replay, I'm taking a look, and it was a clear-cut cross-check to the face. Now, it wasn't a lot of extension with the arms, but the contact with Matheson, who was wrapped up with Ehlers, it was high. I think at least one, a minor, is going to stay on the board. At least a minor.
11: And again, the reason, Foxy, why the call was not made right away is the closest referee was Chris Rooney, and the puck was being dumped in from the point. He was looking up there, and then by the time he turned back to look at the slot, he saw Ehlers down. Here's the call.
4: And part of it too, if I can be completely honest here, which I try to be, I thought Ehlers embellished a little bit. There was contact. There's no question there was contact, but there was not enough. There was not enough for the major, and that's the new rule that was put in a couple years ago. You put the penalty up on the board, then you use video review to establish and confirm and keep it at a level or lower it to a level. They lowered it from a major to a minor, but still here. This is the opportunity here for Carolina. This would be the nail in the coffin.
3: Your point is well taken. Embellishment is really hard on the officials. They have to creep into the head of the player, but I'm with you on that one.
4: And they cannot use review to then add embellishment.
3: That's right.
4: That's not part of the rule.
3: That's right.
4: They can only use review to bring the penalty from a major to a minor.
3: Okay, here we go. Carolina back to the power play with a 3-0 lead. To the slot, Jordan Staal checked on the play, rebound, and it went to Gostisbehere, flung it on the target, and Dobish had no problem swallowing that puck up without rebound.
4: And Svechnikov having a little chat there right in front of Nick Olchek with Alexander Carrier, so I wouldn't be surprised if Montreal becomes a little bit aggressive here on this penalty kill as far as if they do get possession, go on the counterattack. Deneau's out there right now, Suzuki, so just under the circumstance. Time, 7:28 remaining second period, you're down by three. Time and score. You get a chance, you've got to take it to the net.
3: Third power play for Carolina. They have a power play goal from Sebastian Aho. 7:28 left to go in the second period of game four. 3-0 Carolina. Faceoff win, Hurricane center point. Gostisbehere, big shot, a penalty upcoming off the draw.
4: Yep.
3: Montreal touches up, and Phil Deneau, as Jimmy points out, entangled with Jordan Staal. It's a 5-on-3.
4: After the faceoff, John, what happened? Both guys were wrapped up with each other. And Phil Deneau, it appeared to me, on purpose, just landed. He landed on Staal, leading with his stick. I mean, he went full force. So now you get the 5-on-3. Face off, both guys had to go down to their knees on the scrum. And then Deneau just, he just crushed him with his stick. He just put the stick right under the neck of Jordan Staal, and he went through with a push right down to the ice with his entire weight of his body on top of it. So 5-on-3 for 144. This is where Carolina has to make something happen here. Otherwise, Montreal would get a big boost out of this if they can kill the 5-on-3.
3: It's a big if. We'll see what happens.

0: pass, but it's cut off by the stick of Caden Gooley, and it goes out of play.
1: Yeah, the sticks of the Montreal Canadiens are in the passing lanes. It looks like, again, very selective by the Hurricanes. Instead of going with volume here, they're trying to make that one clear cut almost pass it into the net as opposed to shoot it into the net. We'll see now with 109 remaining on the 5-on-3 whether they change up that mindset.
0: 125 on the overall power play, 6:44 left. Second period play, 3-0 Carolina, near circle draw down to our left. Aho wins it to the wall. A battle, Alexander Carrier and Jarvis. Aho, goal line to the slot. Off the stick of Gooley, not out. Far point, Ehlers, center point, Gostisbehere. Curling out is Aho through the slot, broken up by Jake Evans. He'll get it out.
1: Yeah, there's no deception there by Aho. He's trying a long cross-seam pass, and Evans just knows exactly where he's going with it.
0: 45 seconds left on the two-man advantage. The Canes cross the line near side, Svechnikov. To the near point for Shane Gostisbehere, trading places now with Aho. Far flank, Ehlers in the circle. Cradles the puck to the goal line, Svechnikov. Across it goes, it pinballs off Gooley and comes out.
1: There's no reason on a 5-on-3 to pass through someone. You can go around them, by him, but Carolina trying to be too fancy here.
0: 17 seconds on the 5-on-3. Carolina gains the zone. Near point, backpedaling, Keandre Miller. Top of the circle. To the near corner, Aho, and now Miller. Miller up top. Aho, top of the circle again. He'll dust it off. Miller wedges a pass. In the far circle, flung out in front, tipped wide by Hall. Matheson's out of the box. Conventional 5-on-4. Aho zips it across. Reestablished, Ehlers for Aho near ring. Blocked by Dobson. Regained by Evans. He'll peel back inside the line. Drag some time and carry out. Excellent work by Montreal. Listen to this crowd. Dobson through center. Over the line now, Suzuki. In front, just tipped wide by Dobson. Montreal kills it. Here come the Canes. Far wing, Ehlers. A drop pass for Blake. From the far hash now to the corner. They'll leave it off for Hall. To the high slot, Slavin. A slap shot. Great blocker save by Domisch. Stankoven. Fed across and a change for Will Carrier. He'll tangle to the slot. Wrist one. Swallowed up by Domisch. 4 minutes and 44 seconds left to go in the second period of game number 4. It remains Carolina 3, Montreal no score. 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We'll be back after these local messages.
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0: 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Our members are the mission. Well, they're playing Journeys Don't Stop Believing in the building here. And this crowd is trying to inspire the Montreal Canadiens.
1: And that penalty kill should give them a boost. Again, Carolina was too selective, but Montreal, great job killing.
0: Faceoff win, Carolina. It's Chatfield to the near corner.

0: furthered by Jankowski on a rim. Jankowski now gets it. And back of the goal to the far corner. He'll grind out. Stopping a dime. He's defended by Deneau. He'll clear it to the near boards. Robinson gets there for Carolina. He'll rim it to the far side for Jankowski. Will Carrier powers to the house right out in front. Play across with a blue by Robinson. Good work again by Carolina's fourth line. Robinson far point down low. Jankowski in back of the goal. Shoved by Strubel. Jankowski to the near point. In back of the goal. He rims it all the way around. Slepkovsky finally gets to it. Mishandles it. Ivan Demidov out to center. Broken up. Carolina right back on it. Slavin will send it in.
1: Great job by Carolina's first line.
0: Out of the near corner, Jordan Stahl. To the near point, Miller off a stick at the flex far corner. It went off Slepkovsky. Deneau takes a hit, makes a play, gets it out for the Canadians. Red line far side, Carrier broken up. And now the Hurricanes will take over again through center. On the attack, near wing over the line, Stahl with Martinook. He'll send it deeper. Stahl in back of the goal, far corner, Ehlers. Ehlers stood up by Newhook. Puck is free to the corner again. Ehlers gets to it. To the point man, Sean Walker wristing one. Pad save. Dobish. Hudson has the rebound out in front. Lane Hudson reorganizes a breakout for Montreal. Alex Newhook through center. He'll dump it in. 3:05 left in the second period. 3-0 Carolina. Suzuki out of the corner. Grinds out for Montreal. Center point, Hudson. Feeds a pass all the way through for Suzuki in back of the goal. He'll take it to the corner near side. Try the other side again. He powers out in front. He was thwarted. And now he's frustrated by the checking of Seth Jarvis on him. It comes out to center. Miller for Carolina will gain the line and dump it in.
1: It is the first time in this series where frustration is coming through for the Montreal Canadiens.
0: Caulfield pulled up, shied away from Gostisbehere, gets the puck in the neutral zone and goes far corner. And the Canadiens end. Matheson survives the forechecking. Go Habs go again from the crowd. Suzuki right side over the line. Carolina zone pulls up. Feathers a pass for Caulfield. Caulfield to the point. It's Hudson. Out in front. Tipped. Anderson gets a cross on Josh Anderson, who had the second opportunity in the slot. A shot by Caulfield denied and swallowed up by Freddie Anderson.
1: And the first offensive push with multiple opportunities for the Montreal Canadiens. Makeshift lines put together. A little bit of size with some speed and some skill. And then a couple of times uncharacteristic by the Hurricanes, coughing it up right in front of their own goal. Pretty good back check and position by Ehlers to get back to the slot. But then when he picks up a puck, he took a stick handle with it instead of clearing it from the slot. And that allowed Montreal to get two quality point-blank chances. 2:07 remaining. Period number two, Carolina with a 3-0 lead. But Montreal, after the 5-on-3 penalty kill, a little bit of life. Again, all they need is one here. They need one before the end of the period.
0: That's right.
1: That's what they need.
0: Spot on. Shots 23 Carolina, 14 Montreal. Faceoff in the far circle to the right of Frederick Anderson. Faceoff win Canadians. Hudson's got it. His shot off a bevy of humanity out in front. Hudson gets it back to the slot. Nobody home. And now it's raced out to center by Chatfield. Over the line, in the zone with a shot leaking through Dobish. And it was blown dead. Josh Anderson and Chatfield push and shove.
1: Yeah, and here's the frustration now with Montreal. This is where Carolina has to try to maintain. Montreal's doing this on purpose, and I don't blame them. Montreal has to do something to change this complexion of the game. And now everyone is scrummed up. Nick, you can do some play-by-play. Is he still down there? It was normally where Nick would be positioned, but everyone's thrown. There's some punches being thrown here.
0: Yeah, they're going to get control calls, Jimmy, I think, from the referee here, Chris Rooney.
1: I think Anderson Josh is going off for sure. We'll see if anything else happens. A lot of times in these scrums, the referees want to just get one guy to send a message. And it looks like Anderson's going for sure. Don't see any Hurricanes yet.
0: Wow.
1: So it's Anderson roughing alone. And Montreal were the aggressors in the scrum. I don't think there's any question there. Again, they're trying to just change the complexion. turn the game around, the atmosphere, because on the ice, for the most part, not much has worked for the Canadians. You had the Danault penalty, frustration. The Anderson penalty, frustration. The fans penalty, frustration. And the Hurricanes want to put that nail in the coffin again. This is their second chance here with a man advantage.
0: I thought for sure they'd get a player from each side, but you're right. The aggressor was Josh Anderson. So that's earmarked by Rooney. Makes the call. That's another power play for Carolina. 1:52 left in the second period. And this is an absolute must for Montreal from their perspective to kill this one off. Carolina right to left, out to center. Carrying the puck is Keandre Miller at the logo, over the line in the zone right. Now he lays it along for Jankowski out of the near corner. Jankowski from both knees, plays it back to the left point for Miller. Miller off the body of Blake and forged out by Alexander Carrier. 30 seconds gone on Montreal's kill. 1:20 left in the period. Stankoven slashed at by Evans. Miller in the high slot has it. Top of the near circle. The pass detected by Jake Evans. He'll dump it out.
1: Next opportunity for Carolina. They just have to take a shot. I mean, right now it is smothering penalty kill from Montreal, and Montreal is building some energy that way.
0: Through the center ice zone, a drop pass, Miller for Aho, and now moving in the zone is Blake in front. The pass in back of Aho out in front. Danault dumps it out to center. 50 seconds left in the second period. 3-0 Carolina. Game number 4. They lead the series 2-1.
1: If Suzuki gets a chance here, he'll try. He'll go for it, but right now Carolina completely in control of the puck.
0: We're starting a breakout. The Canes are deep in their own zone down to our right. Slowly out to center. Nikolai Ehlers through the logo. 35 seconds left in the power play. The Canes are offside on entry.
1: So right now, the penalty kill situations, they're giving Montreal a chance to build something in an area and time of the game where everything has been so difficult for the Canadians. They are excelling on the penalty kill, and that's something to just light at the end of the tunnel. I know it's a long way, it's a deep hole, but at least the execution with a man short, real good by the Canadians.
0: 26.9 seconds left in the second period. 35 seconds left in the Carolina power play. Aho is kicked out of the faceoff dot. The faceoff is outside the blue line, the Montreal line along the near side. Faceoff win, straight ahead with it is Jake Evans on a good play. Shorthanded over the line. He has Montreal's only shorthanded goal in the postseason, Jake Evans. 16 seconds left here in the second period. 20 seconds left on this kill. Aho moves in, cut off at the line by Newhook. Out to center at the red line, Evans. They go behind the back for Newhook, who's broken up by Gostisbehere. Carolina with 1 second on the clock feeds it high of Dobish. And the siren goes. Two down, two periods down in game 4.
1: Well, Carolina, big picture, gets what they need. They get out of the period again without allowing a goal against. I think momentum is starting to build for the Montreal Canadiens because of the penalty kill, but that's the only thing they can really build on so far in this game. So Carolina in control. They like to swarm. They love to forecheck.
0: At the end of the second period here in game number 4, it's the Carolina Hurricanes 3, the Montreal Canadiens no score. Coming up next, it's Rob Brender with the intermission report. 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
0: Rob Render at the Sports USA studios there in the second intermission in Montreal with the score. It's the Hurricanes 3 and the Canadiens nothing. Right now, Carolina up 2-1 in the series, looking to put a stranglehold on the series before it shifts back to Raleigh for Game 5. Let's take a listen back to the highlights from the second period. The story in that second period, since there were no goals, was more outstanding defense from both teams in this case and excellent goaltending. Jakub Dobish is doing his part to keep the Canadiens in this game.
2: Will Carrier tied up by Kirby Dach. Moleno, near corner Caden Gooley, forechecked aggressively by Robinson. And that is a hallmark of the Carolina game. Robinson to the slot. Jankowski shot down twice by Dobish. The second chance was Will Carrier right on the doorstep.
0: Jakub Dobish has faced 24 shots in this one, and he has allowed all three goals, those three goals coming in the first period. On the other side, Frederik Andersen has been perfect for Carolina.
3: With Newhook on the line, it adds a little bit more speed for that top line.
2: Dobson springs a man far wing. Caulfield, a shot picked out by Freddie Andersen. Andersen made it look easy. Caulfield to the point. It's Hudson. Out in front, tipped. Andersen gets a cross on Josh Andersen, who had the second opportunity in the slot. A shot by Caulfield denied and swallowed up by Freddie Andersen.
0: Freddie Anderson's faced 15 shots on the night and has yet to allow a goal, really playing well. There have been some high-danger scoring opportunities, including the ones you just heard, and he has shut them all down. And right now his team is ahead by a score of 3-0. Coming up next, we are going to hear an interview our Nick Olchek just did with Carolina forward Eric Robinson. You do not want to miss it. You're listening to Game 4 of the Eastern Conference Final on Sports USA.

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4: 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Your score after two periods of play in Montreal, it's the Hurricanes 3 and the Canadiens nothing. Last night in Las Vegas, the Golden Knights hosted the Avalanche for Game 4 of the Western Conference Final. Vegas was trying to finish off the series sweep. The game was scoreless first period when Golden Knights captain Mark Stone broke the ice.
5: Vegas made the line change, but they only cleared the puck barely past the blue line. Now it's alley-oop ahead. Stone is behind everyone, and he scores! Mark Stone on the alley-oop feed from Braden McNabb. It's 1-0 Vegas.
4: That was the fifth goal of the playoffs for the captain, Mark Stone. It was still 1-0 in the third when Cole Smith gave Vegas some insurance.
5: Vegas wins the puck. Alone in front, they score! Shot from the line from Coglin, and I don't know whether that was tipped or not, but it's 2-0. Cole Smith, I believe, was in front. And if he got a piece of it, the fourth line has produced the insurance goal for Vegas.
6: I think it is Cole Smith.
4: Our John Ollers and Billy Jaffe on the calls. That was the third goal of the playoffs for Cole Smith. The Golden Knights held on to win it 2-1. They swept the Avalanche, the President's Trophy winning Avalanche, in the series. They are going to the Stanley Cup Final for the third time in 9 seasons as an NHL franchise, and the first time since 2023, which is the year they won their only Stanley Cup. Cole Smith scored the game-winning goal in the series clincher. He joined our Steve Goldstein after the game and talked about what the keys have been for the Golden Knights to get to the Stanley Cup Final.
7: It's hard to say what it would be, but we're all pulling in the right direction. There's no worry in our team. Whatever happens, happens. And, you know, we're going to move forward and we're going to control what we can control. And so, you know, testament to these guys, we've got a lot of veterans that have been there. And so there's no worry in the locker room for us right now.
4: That was Cole Smith with our Steve Goldstein. The Golden Knights are waiting around right now. They're going to have a lot of time off, a lot of rest. I am sure they are watching or listening, or maybe both, to tonight's game. Golden Knights await the winner of our series in the Stanley Cup Final. Canadians and Hurricanes. And right now, the Hurricanes trying to take control. They are up 3-0 in Game 4 of this series. Just a few moments ago, our Nick Olchek spoke to Carolina forward Eric Robinson.
8: Eric, 3-0 for your team after two periods. Aside from the score, what have you loved about your team's game?
9: Yeah, I thought we were ready to go. I thought it was a really good first period. I like the way we came out in the second, too. That 0-0 mentality.
8: And how about your line with Mark Jankowski, William Carrier? You guys have been all over at some offensive zone shifts as well. What have you thought of your guys' play?
9: Yeah, I thought we've been good. Like you said, playing in the ozone, I think that's kind of the key for our line to help our team is by playing down there.
8: You had a chance to put Montreal really on the rope, so what's it going to take to close it out here in the third?
9: Just that 0-0 mentality, going out there and fighting for the next goal.
8: Thanks for this and good luck.
9: All right, thanks.
4: That is Hurricanes forward Eric Robinson with our Nick Olchek. It's, again, the Hurricanes 3 and the Canadiens nothing as we are in the second intermission. More of our intermission report is coming up next. 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
1: Rob Brunder at the Sports USA Studios with more of our intermission report. This broadcast is presented by Authority of Sports USA and the National Hockey League and may not be reproduced or retransmitted in any form. The accounts and descriptions of this game may not be disseminated without the express written consent of Sports USA and the NHL. Your score after two periods of play in Montreal, it's the Hurricanes 3 and the Canadiens nothing. To recap the goal scoring tonight, all three goals coming in the first period. Sebastian Aho on the power play at 14:59, his fourth of the playoffs from Ehlers and Gossett. Despair, 38th career playoff goal and his first goal since game four of their first round series against Ottawa. That made it 1-0 Carolina. Jordan Staal, the captain, added on at 16:06. Second of the playoffs from Miller and Ehlers, his 40th career playoff goal and first in the series, made it 2-0 Hurricanes. And then Logan Stankoven at 17:45 of period number one, his team leading eighth of the playoffs from Blake and Gostisbehere. 16th career playoff goal, first in the series. Three goals in 2 minutes and 47 seconds of game time, giving Carolina a 3-0 lead, which is where we stand heading into period number three at the Bell Center. Coming up after this, we're going to rejoin our John Forslund, Jim Fox, and Nick Olchek for the third period. 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
11: Sports USA is your home for the Stanley Cup playoffs. Welcome back to Bell Center here in Montreal. Game 4 Eastern Conference Final. The Carolina Hurricanes have a 3-0 lead over the Montreal Canadiens. John Forslund, Jimmy Fox, Nick Olchek back with you. Time now for a stats report brought to you by eBay. eBay is home to millions of finds, and each one becomes part of your story. From your favorite vintage band tee to the dream car you've been searching for, it's all there. eBay. Things people love.
12: You know, we were talking this morning with both coaches. Of course, the theme that comes up for Carolina is shot volume. Martin St-Louis, the head coach of the Montreal Canadiens, talked about the first three games. He was happy with the high danger chances his team was getting. But tonight, after two periods, 81% of the high danger chances are with the Carolina Hurricanes. So they're not only getting volume, they're getting high danger. So they've kind of switched that thing around against what they normally do. But again, back to that first period, if not for Dobish, game would have been over long, long time ago.
11: No doubt about it. Let's go down to Nick.
13: Well, important to dive into the mindset of both of these teams coming into the biggest period, not just because it's the latest period, but if the Montreal Canadiens lose this game, they are going to be against the ropes facing elimination next game. If you're Carolina, it's very much what Eric Robinson told me in the intermission. They got to play this game like it's 0-0. Because if the Canadiens get one goal, especially early, the Bell Center is going to be absolutely up for grabs. And we've seen in these playoffs, whether you play a bad first two periods, whether you're okay in the first two periods, comebacks galore. That very much has been one of the main themes of these playoffs so far. So both teams still a lot of work and a lot of hockey left to go, Foxy and Johnny, in this game.
12: You know, Nick, a guy who's impressed me tonight, the guy you talked to, Eric Robinson, because I've known him as a player that when he builds up speed north-south, he can be very dangerous because his top-end speed is very high. But tonight on the forecheck, he's been quick. Stop, start, chase down loose pucks, hunt loose pucks. So not only speed straight ahead, but very effective on the forecheck.
11: Montreal's Josh Anderson has 8 seconds left to serve on his penalty. And the Canes, who are 1-for-5 tonight with their power play, will start that way here in the third period. Game number 5 of this series is Friday night from Raleigh, Lenovo Center. And we'll start with Rob Brinder in the pregame show here on Sports USA at 7:30 Eastern Time.
12: Perhaps we'll find out later, but Chris Rooney, one of the referees, he went to both head coaches. In the last 30 seconds, he stopped at each bench and had a conversation with Martin St-Louis and Rod Brind'Amour. We'll see, maybe at the end of the game, we'll figure out what they were talking about.
11: Okay, that's interesting. Off the draw, Montreal possession. Matheson off the blocker of Freddie Anderson. Josh Anderson out of the box, even turns on the ice. 3 first period goals. Sebastian Aho, Jordan Staal, as the Canes cross the line offside, and Logan Stankoven have made it 3-0.
12: We have Stankoven getting on the board here tonight. Kind of quiet as far as the production that line had earlier in the playoffs. And again, depth is certainly one of the advantages Carolina had coming into this series when you broke it down on paper. And the paper is coming to life here in Montreal.
11: Faceoff is at the dot just outside the Montreal blue line along the near boards. Montreal attacking from right to left here in the third period. Dobson slings a pass off Ehlers on the way out. Ehlers traps it off the far wall. Dobish out to play it in back of the goal. And a restart for Montreal. Noah Dobson, a quick up through center for Kirby Dach. Chipped in the zone. Freddie Anderson out to play it off the far glass. Cut off by Montreal's Dach. It's pried out by Jordan Staal. Fought for again. The Canes get to it. Ehlers flips it out to center. And Alexander Carrier's back on it in his own zone. 50 seconds gone in the third period of game 4. Lane Hudson through the middle of the ice. Dumps it in near corner. He goes hard at Sean Walker. The Canes get the puck, though. Working up the ice and back out to neutral territory. Backpedaling is Carrier.
12: You saw a difference right there with Lane Hudson. Carried the puck to the red line, dumped it in as a defenseman, but then chased it himself. That's playing time and score, trailing by 3.
11: Shots are 24-15 Carolina. Shots were 11-10 Carolina in the second. Suzuki, a slot pass broken up. Good coverage by Walker. Jam up along the near boards, forged in by Newhook. Then Suzuki took a run at Miller, and the Canes are content to just dump it out with touch, no icing.
12: And Newhook stays on that line along with Suzuki and Caulfield. That change took place in period number 2.
11: Angled pass off the board, flung all the way down by Jaden Struble. That's icing. And a faceoff of the Montreal zone.
12: So the Carolina Hurricanes will get what they need, which is end zone starts. We talked about that last game, especially in the third and overtime, where Montreal had more icings in the game than they did shots on goal. Now Carolina will take that every single time. But again, Montreal is trying a long stretch pass, but they can't even make a tip. They can't even get a tip on the puck to make sure icing is not called.
11: Montreal, 12 shots on goal in game 2, 13 shots on goal in game 3, 15 shots after 40 minutes tonight. Taylor Hall, near corner. In the Montreal zone of the far corner with the puck. Little stutter step now on Matheson. Center point, Slavin. Off bodies, a rebound. Flung high by Jackson Blake. Right out in front. Josh Anderson, forecheck by Blake to the slot for Hall. He was defended by Deneau. Stankoven, Hall slapper, caught by Dobish. No further play.
12: Well, it appears like the Hurricanes are starting this period exactly like Eric Robinson talked with Nick Olchuk about, and that is, forget about the score, think about the process, think about the system, think about structure, but keep those legs moving.
11: Asoff will be in the far circle to the right of Jakub Dobish on his 25th birthday. Young man out of Czechia who came over to North America at the age of 16 to the St. Louis area to play minor hockey at AAA level, then on to Ohio State. And now after some time in the American Hockey League, he's got an NHL career and a great playoff run. Gostisbehere can't get it out. Held in center point, Dobson. Gets it back from Caulfield. Rich shot blocked in front. Good block by Gostisbehere. He's been very good tonight. The entire back end has been good for Carolina. Gostisbehere out to center from the red line near side. He pulls up on a hit and dumps it in. 17:28 left to go in regulation. 3-0 Carolina. Up 2-1 in the series. Chatfield near wall. Sealed off by Newhook. Chatfield gets it back. Angled off the boards by Robinson with touch. Back in the Montreal zone, no icing. Carrier for Hudson. And curling back now is Juraj Slepkovsky. He'll lug it out. They need a big game out of this guy at some point. Slepkovsky now will feed it in. Chatfield near corner, rims it near side. Ehlers can't get it out. Near point, Evans. He'll send it deeper. Slepkovsky shoved in back of the goal by Chatfield. To the far point, Alexander Carrier, wrist shot. Friendly fire off Slepkovsky. And it comes out to center. And the Canes are back on it. They rethink it back in their own zone and start a breakout. Chip and charge for a line change by Jordan Staal. To the near corner, Seth Jarvis. Gets in there first for Carolina. And he's shouldered by Bolduc. Svechnikov gets to the puck low to high. At the far point, Miller. Miller to the wall, Svechnikov with a shot off a stick wide. Played along the near boards by Ivan Demidov of Montreal. He attempts to get out. It's choked off by Jarvis. He's upended. Jarvis goes down. We play on. And Jarvis will head off to the bench. Just about 4 minutes gone in period number three. John Forsland, Jim Fox, Nick Olchek. Here on Sports USA, out of the corner. Along the near boards in the Carolina zone, Blake strips Deneau. And the Canes will get it out to center ice. Aho dumps it in. Caden Gooley in back of his own goal, throws on the brakes. Near wall for Bolduc. He'll send it back. Out of the corner. Great forecheck in Carolina. Stankoven shot. Denied by Dobish. The rebound taken care of by Dobson. And Montreal will attempt to get out of dodge. Carolina just dogging the puck all over the ice.
12: Yeah, they continue with a first-man pressure. And then not only one guy, the second man right there to support the first guy.
11: And the Canes now looking to get to a breaking point in this series in a commanding 3-1 lead going home on Friday. The Vegas Golden Knights swept the Colorado Avalanche, closed it out last night, and they are awaiting the winner of this series. Slavin out of the corner. That's three final appearances for Vegas in 9 seasons. Out to center ice, Caulfield winds it back.
12: I should have bet that one. I should have put the money on it.
11: You're making, you know, all the right calls so far. Now Dobish, some I won't share with the audience.
12: Correct.
11: For good reason. Out to center. Caulfield now wedge it deep in the zone. Icing is called here against the Canadiens.
12: Another thing in the back of my mind right now, John, and to Nick's point, talking with Eric Robinson, is, you know what? As the series goes along, I think a lot of people would expect Carolina to start wearing down the Montreal Canadiens. So even with a 3-goal lead, I think Carolina wants to stay with that approach and keep punishing. Keep making the Montreal Canadiens expend a lot of energy, so the next game, perhaps the bigger, more physical team, will have the advantage again.
11: This is playoff game number 18 for Montreal. Carolina is playing playoff game number 12. Two sweeps in the first two rounds. Staal right in, pulls up to the slot. A pass broken up by Struble. Left to the near corner in the Montreal zone, down to our right to the point. Walker, he'll feed it all the way around to the far corner. There's Staal. He's wrapped up by Struble. They jam for it. Help comes from Ehlers in back of the goal. Near corner out in front of pinballs. Off Dobish. I believe off Mike Matheson out in front. Little hope play by Nick Ehlers. Ehlers fans on a shot at the near point, but keeps it deep. Jordan Stahl wins a battle. He's got the puck on the near wall to the slot. Miller activating. Keandre Miller goes deeper in the zone. Cycled out here by Svechnikov. A turnaround shot. Pad save. Dobish. It goes right to the near wall. To the far corner. Aho is there. On a change, Slavin gets it far point. He'll send it in. Svechnikov out of the corner. He'll cycle out. It goes far point for Jacob Slavin. Along the kick plate, Jarvis. It's a clinic now by Carolina. Jarvis holding onto it. Shoved by Struble. Seth Jarvis lowers the shoulder. Tries the near side. Cycles it back to the point for Chatfield. Here it comes. A slapper tipped wide by Svechnikov. Slavin traps the zone. Svechnikov downstairs. Comes to the high slot. Comes to the center point off his backhand. Can't feel the flinger high off the glass.
12: And now the fans showing some vocal displeasure with what's happening right here. The clinic is on, no question. The forecheck, understanding position, and keeping the pressure on.
11: They personify their coach, right? They're a hard-working team to a T. And that's the way Rod Brind'Amour played the game.
12: And again, sacrifice offensive numbers for the good of the team. They've talked quite a bit about that. And then finding players that can play with pace.
11: Slavin out to center from the red line. He'll send it all the way around by Dobish, and now Carrier will get to it. 12:45 left in regulation, 3-0 Carolina, up 2-1 in the Eastern Conference Final. Game 5, Friday night in Raleigh. Alexander Carrier resets the table for Lane Hudson. Through center, he's stripped, broke it up. Here come the Kings on a transition. Far wing, Hall, dangles to the slot, overskated by Blake. Then it goes off the pad of Dobish a couple of times with Stankoven knocking on the door. And the puck is finally frozen by Jakub Dobish in tight. 12:21 left to go in the third period. Carolina 3, Montreal no score. This is game 4. You're listening to the Eastern Conference Final on Sports USA. We'll be back after these local messages.
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12: I'm going to go on to eBay tomorrow to pick up the book that's being released tomorrow. How to Hold a Lead in the NHL, written by the entire Carolina Hurricane team.
11: Yeah, and you know what? That is a great point, because a three-goal lead, you know, it sounds like a lot, but when you have it that early in the game, that's not an easy thing. Chatfield now, they are assertive, they can outskate you, and they are just machine-like right now, and they, being the Carolina Hurricanes, in the fourth game of this series. Blake, a shot off the pad of Dobish from the right side, and a point shot by Slavin is caught by Dobish.
12: And right now it appears like there's an internal competition on the Hurricanes. The next line that goes out, be better than the previous line. And that's just steamroller. Line after line after line. And there is no let up whatsoever, at least so far. 12:04 remaining period number 3. And the Hurricanes with the three-goal lead.
11: This is the third time in Carolina history they've played Montreal in a playoff series. In the 0-2 Stanley Cup playoffs, it was a second-round series, the deciding game won here by Carolina in this building. Now off the faceoff, it gets to Staal in the slot, a backhander blocked by Alexander Carrier in front. Then in 0-6 a first-round series, won in Game 6 here at Bell Center. Play is offside as the Canadians cross that Carolina line.
12: The head coach of the Hurricanes, Rod Brind'Amour, has had a lot of success in Montreal playing against the Canadiens when he was a player. He was a Montreal Canadiens fan growing up. So, you know, the atmosphere we talked about before Game 3 continued here into Game 4. But much like Game 3, on the road, Carolina just does not give you a chance early in a game to get some energy in the building. The building's full. The atmosphere is great, the energy, but then it kind of lulls because Carolina takes over.
11: Rod told the press here in this playoff series he was a member of the Guy Lafleur fan club. As Miller's shot from the point is stopped by Dobich.
12: When I was playing junior hockey in Ottawa, just down the road from Montreal, one of our scouts was able to come to a Canadiens game, and he brought me a Guy Lafleur hockey stick to play with. I played with that. That's back in wooden stick days.
11: Yep.
12: I played with that stick. I had nails in it to keep it together. I had glue trying to keep it together. It was falling apart. I played about 2 weeks with the same stick trying to hold it together from Guy Lafleur.
11: Victoriaville, Sherwood. What was it?
12: Victoriaville. Oui, oui, monsieur.
11: Okay. Out to center. Played along the boards now. Slepkovsky. Lafleur, the original flower. And, of course, Marc-Andre Fleury, two legends, two Hall of Famers, the late Guy Lafleur. Demidoff now will carry it in, broken up. Laid along the boards now, fought four. Aho tries to fling it out of the zone, he does. It's a breakaway for Jarvis, right through the middle. He's in, he deeks, shut down by Dobich. A right pad save, scissoring out. Fanned on near side by Svechnikov, set up by Aho. A beautiful play through center, springing Jarvis. On a breakaway from basically the red line in. Now Jordan Staal through center. 33rd shot on Jakub Dobich. As the Canes will dump it in. Far corner, Thompson. Nick Suzuki. Headmans to Slepkovsky. Near side. Through center. In the zone, Hudson. He'll dance. Take it to the goal line. Wind it back. Drop it off. Intended for Newhook. Slavin fends it off. Gets help from Ehlers and now Martinook. And the Canes forge it out to center. Nick Ehlers gains the zone center ice. Over the line. Now it's dropped in by Chatfield to the near corner. Hudson will pick up Ehlers there. He gets help from Suzuki. Canes get to it. Jankowski with a shot. Stopped again by Dobich. Square to the shooter on a good bid by Mark Jankowski.
12: Well, that last counterattack by Montreal put Hudson up the near wall. The left-hand side trying to enter. I mean, outstanding skating by Hudson. But I'm going to say this. Jalen Chatfield, 6'1", 210. He was stopping and starting as fast as Hudson was. And Hudson was looking for some room. He couldn't find any. Chatfield, outstanding skater.
11: He's a terrific athlete. Great pair with Jacob Slavin. Only played 39 games in the regular season. Slavin started the year injured. Of course, played in the Olympics. Will Carrier tries to center one in front off a faceoff when it's denied by Matheson. It goes near corner. Out of the near hash, there's Robinson for Carolina. Will Carrier, far corner. In the Montreal zone, drops it in back of the goal for Jankowski. He's checked by Valeno. They jam for it. Jankowski near flank Robinson. Shut down. Dobich again. No rebound as they pepper the young Montreal goaltender. 9:57 left to go in the third period of Game 4. Carolina 3, Montreal no score. 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
11: 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Game 5 Friday night in Raleigh, 7:30 pregame. That's Eastern time here on Sports USA. Near corner scrum in the Montreal zone down to our right. Now back of the goal, Matheson. Options out to Noah. Stretch pass intended for Anderson. Josh, too far ahead of him, gloved by Freddie off the end boards. Freddie Anderson will tie it up. And a disturbance, Keandre Miller and Josh Anderson in back of the goal.
24: Yeah, Josh Anderson trying to stir it up. That's what he has to do here the rest of the way. And the referee's going to try to keep him in check, but at the same time, he should be taking an extra shot, an extra punch, an extra jab. Just trying to send the message that Montreal Canadiens, they're probably going to go down, but they're not going to go quietly. And that's something that is part of his game.
11: If it stays like this, Montreal will lean on their road record, which is very good, when they get to game number 5. But there is no question tonight that the superior team is emerging as it's iced here with 9:31 left in the third period.
24: And I touched on it with Chatfield, but something that comes to the forefront in my mind is the skating ability of the Carolina Hurricanes defensemen. They're all come out. Most of them are big and rangy with long reach, but the footwork is excellent, too, to make sure they can go back and forth, stop and start.
11: Well, I haven't been around Carolina for 5 or 6 years now, but I can tell you when I was there and I watched Brenda Moore coach, they do a lot of skating. And he does the drills with them when they have to do sprints wall-to-wall. And he's beating half the team out of the corner. But they do it at a high pace, and it pays off. Now through center. Goes off the stick of Suzuki, played along the boards. Martinuk turns one wide of Dobish. Far point Slavin, he'll snap it along to the corner. Puck is played by Taylor Hall. He'll move it along for Jordan Stahl near corner. A winding shot blocked by Dobson. Suzuki kicks it back to Dobson near corner. And the Canadians just get it out to center. That's all they can do. Slavin's on it there, though. A steal by Suzuki. He'll step in the zone near wing, new hook. Right in, out in front, one pass too many. The Canes cover it, stall out in front, get it out to center. You get in close, no shot.
24: And part of that is Freddie Anderson's position because Newhook looks up and he can't see anything behind the goaltender, so he elects to make a pass, low percentage pass at the end.
11: Gouley will send it around. Chatfield sealed off there by Demidoff. Demidoff will attempt to get to it. He'll move it along for Slefkovsky down low and back of the goal to the far side. Flushed out by Slavin. Slefkovsky stays with it. A stick check by Aho. And it comes out to center.
24: There's working together. Aho, the pressure as a forward. Slavin as a defenseman. Both guys in sync.
11: Demidoff is checked along the near boards by Jarvis. It goes to the corner. And now Gostisbehere out of the far corner will try and clear it out. It's cut off by Montreal. Slefkovsky. Evans back for Slefkovsky again. They're pass happy, the Canadians, through center. Svechnikov in the zone. Dead center. Rolls it in on Dobish. He'll cover up for a faceoff. With 7:49 left.
24: And that's the main reaction that the fans are having here in Montreal. The last two attempts, last two entries by Montreal, they got to the point of making a shot, taking a shot, and they just realized the fact that, okay, I'm going to look for the better play. And the better play very rarely develops. It very rarely materializes. And it was back when I was mentioning earlier, John, in the game, where that first opportunity to take a shot might be your last on that shift.
4: Right.
24: So sometimes you got to do it, and you can see the reaction. You can hear the reaction of the Montreal fans. They're getting frustrated, too, with the lack of shots.
11: Face off in the far circle down to our right in the Montreal zone. Fought for. To the point, Robinson had it, lost it. Comes out to center. Carrier now, checked by Bolduc. Robinson will clear it and bounce it off the goal stick of Dobish. He sets it there for Noah Dobson. And he will fling a pass all the way down off a stick by Freddie Anderson. No icing. Nikishin back on it to the near corner for Carolina. Canadians get it. Deneau. Josh Anderson in back of the goal. Gets help from Bolduc. He'll take it to the corner. He's checked by Jankowski. Deneau in control of the puck. Wrapped up by Gostisbehere. Deneau went down. Got back up. Bolduc flings a pass and a great stick by Eric Robinson. Deflects it down to Dobish. 7:03 left. It's a frustrating night for the fan base here at Bell Center. Montreal very close to going 2-6 at home in the postseason. Sean Walker out of the corner now. Moved along, it deflects right to Logan Stankoven through the middle of the ice, over the line, in the zone left side, a shot swallowed up by Dobish for a faceoff.
24: And there's the difference in attitude and mentality, mindset. Carolina gets a clear-cut two-on-one, and they have some speed. Now they have the advantage with a three-goal lead, but then they elect to keep it simple, get the shot. Dobish makes the save, but if there has been a theme in this series, offensive zone starts. You never go wrong that way. You start with your puck about 150 feet from your own net, and it's going to take the other team all that time and space to get down there and be dangerous.
11: Faced off to the right of Dobish. It's won by Evans to the far corner. Alexander Carrier near side. Slavkovsky deep in his own zone. Forechecked by Stahl. Slavkovsky right up the gut. Can he get out? No, it's cut off by Ehlers. His shot goes off the stick of Alexander Carrier. Out of play, and there it is again. The forechecking of Carolina.
24: Yeah, the stick position, the pressure. They're not backing off. They're not going back to the neutral zone. They're not thinking about anything except keep the pressure on. Again, we mentioned earlier, kind of a thing to look forward to for Carolina. Keep the pressure on. Wear down Montreal as the series goes along. And right now, at this point in this game, they don't want to give any life. They want to demoralize the Montreal Canadiens.
11: That's right. And the Canadiens have played a lot of hockey. They've sustained two overtime losses in this series. That can be demoralizing. Now Martinook's pass broken up by Gouley. Deflection back of Montreal's goal. Martinook gets some help from Nick Ehlers. It's a four-man scrum. The boys tie it up along the boards in back of Dobish. And it kicks out to Sebastian Aho. To the point, far side Slavin. Along the kick plate, played in back of the goal by Gouley. He's hassled by Martinook. Slavkovsky now for Alexander Carrier in his own zone. Evans inside his own line. Slavkovsky cut off by Svechnikov. Sprawling out. Freezing the puck is Dobish. It's a clinic by the Carolina Hurricanes. And you hear the crowd, and that tells the story in Montreal. 5:46 left to go in regulation. 3-0 Carolina. 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

0: Well, just 15 shots here with 5 minutes and 44 seconds to go. If we think back to Game 2 and Game 3, guys, 12 shots in Game 2, 13 in Game 3. So as we look ahead to the next game, some things are going to have to change. But you got to give a lot of credit to the Carolina Hurricanes and how they've defended. Not just the D, but the forwards coming back and taking away time and space as well.
1: In all three zones of the ice, it has been workmanlike here tonight by the Hurricanes. Josh Anderson, far corner, Carolina zone. Alexander Carrier to the slot by Bolduc. Hammered by Matheson off the stick of Gostisbehere. It goes out of play.
2: We've got a penalty coming up here. Again, Phil Deneau again to the Montreal Canadiens. Perhaps one of those frustration situations.
3: 17 Montreal minor penalty interference.
2: Well, he gets the number wrong. Another frustrated guy all game long has been Josh Anderson, and he's in a situation, offensive zone, goes to the front. Oh, he just takes a shot. He's trying to get position in front. He just went by with an elbow. He looked at the referee, and he just kind of, he didn't even smirk. He knew he was going to go to the box. And again, I don't blame him for that at this point. It's not giving up as much as frustration comes to get you, but I think he's just trying to send a message for game number 5 coming up in a couple days in Carolina.
1: We'll have it for you here on Sports USA, starting with the pregame show at 7:30 Eastern Time from Lenovo Center in Raleigh. Montreal clears it all the way down on the kill. New hook out in front, shorthanded. Carolina back to the power play. Penalty on Josh Anderson. Through the high slot, Blake, a shot blocked by Alexander Carrier, recaptured by New Hook. He'll feed it out.
2: Now, there's players on Carolina, too, like, you know, Blake and... You know, he wants a goal here. He wants to get back on track. He wants to be as productive as that line was earlier in the playoffs.
1: Jackson Blake over the line, right wing side to the hash mark. He'll send it back to the near point. Keandre Miller, top of the circle. Blake, he'll walk it near side. Goal line, he'll get it back now. They reset the play. It's worked up top. Miller around the horn. Held on too far, hash mark by Ehlers. Ehlers to the goal line. It's Logan Stankoven who has a goal tonight. Miller center point. Near side, Blake in the circle ring, blocked by Deneau. Blake gets it back out of the corner. Ehlers, Miller around the horn against Stankoven. High slot, Ehlers, a one-timer denied. The rebound blocked by Gouley out in front. The rebound went to Taylor Hall, and it's underneath Caden Gouley.
2: Yeah, the rebound gets to Hall, and Hall's right in the middle of the slot, and he takes a whack at it. I mean, a backhand slap shot. And Gouley went down, spreading out. He reached out with the right leg and made the save, then just fell on top of the puck, which was the thing to do at the time to get the face off. So, block shot so important. The biggest block shot in this game, Shane Gostisbehere. Blocks a shot, leads to a 2-on-1, Stankoven, and a 3-0 lead.
1: Jordan Staal loses that face off, but the Carolina Hurricanes get it back. Near point, Gostisbehere. Good battle down low by Svechnikov to get it back to the guy known as the Ghost. Walker's shot from the center point goes wide. Near point, Gostisbehere. Far hash and out. Svechnikov cross ice off the stick of Evans. Recaptured by Alexander Carrier. Shorthanded through center. 28 seconds left on the power play. 3:50 left in regulation. 3-0 Carolina. Looking to go up 3-1 in the series. Aho. Through the slot, retreats to the near point, plays it off the boards. In the corner, Svechnikov. Jarvis with a shot denied by Dobish. Chatfield now to the corner. Wound out by Svechnikov. Jarvis in the slot. A wrist shot. Kicked out by Dobish. Now Chatfield for Aho. He'll slam it off the blocker of Dobish. He mishit the puck. It's a changeup. But a good save nonetheless. And the kid has looked at 41 shots, Jakub Dobish.
2: And he has not backed down at all. Again, I've always loved his body language and attitude. He has a little personality in goal.
1: The Doby chant from the faithful here at Bell Center. And Dobish will go right up the middle and dump it out. Played by Suzuki. The crowd roars on that one. 2:57 left. Near side, Suzuki, a shot sealed off by Freddie Anderson. No further play.
2: And the Bronx cheer from the fans for getting a shot on goal. And I think they were actually going for Dobish to try to take a shot all the way on goal and get it all the way down the ice. And the frustration builds. It carries on. It's one of those situations where Dobish will be pulled right now, it looks like, with 2:53 remaining.

0: It's all or nothing. You might as well. It's only one game. You're not building up a goals for, goals against differential or anything like that. It's all about the win. So six attackers here for the Canadians.
1: Face off in the near circle. Down to our left in the Carolina zone with 2:53 remaining. A 3-0 lead for the Hurricanes in game four. Face off possessed by Montreal. It eludes Thompson. Empty net situation. The puck goes by the far post.
0: Watch out.
1: Martinook tied up with Lane Hudson. Puck left in back of the goal. Six skaters out, Montreal. Ehlers out of the corner. Winds it along, and now Caulfield will reset the play. He'll play it near corner, and Martinook is there for Carolina. But he's disrupted, and the Canadians have the puck, and it comes out to center ice. Fed in by Hudson all the way around. DeAndre Miller to the corner, hounded by Caulfield. 2:22 on the clock. Now it's played all the way around and back. Hudson winds it off a stick high off the corner glass in play. Miller floats it out to center, foot race. Ehlers will get there. Yawning Cage, right off the crossbar. Montreal back out. Suzuki on the near side. Plays it along the boards and deep. Chatfield out of the corner. Gets it out. Now, Svechnikov. Won't miss this one. Center cut. He hits the bullseye. 1:54 left. Empty net goal for Andrei Svechnikov. And a 4-0 Carolina lead.
0: And a big smile on the bench from Nikolai Ehlers because he took that long attempt right off the crossbar. When Montreal dumped the puck in the Carolina zone, they never had a chance to get the puck. Again, we talked about puck placement as one of the keys tonight. Now, does it really matter where the goaltender pulled? Montreal could not even get control of the puck on dump-ins. And the Carolina Hurricanes used the boards to get it out from the red line in. Svechnikov with a breakaway, wide open net.
1: One story left, 1:50 on the clock, 4-0 Carolina here in game four. Robinson, indirect pass through center for Carrier. Will Carrier, defended by Gouley. They go to the far corner. Brindamore gets his fourth line out there. Shots are 42-16 Carolina. Through center. Extraordinary performance by the Hurricanes in the fourth game of this series. They will win both games here at Bell Center. They will go to a perfect 6-0 on the road in the playoffs. Montreal 2-6 at home in the postseason. Game five again is Friday night in Raleigh. Freddie Anderson rolls it around. 69 seconds on the clock. To the far corner, Stankoven. Off bodies, far point, Carrier for Montreal. For Matheson, he'll forge by Hall near side. Shot taken, blocked by Moleno out in front, his own man. Taylor Hall will wind out with it. Hall through center ice. The Canes looking to get a stranglehold on this Eastern Conference final. 45 seconds left in game four. Joe Valeno will get to it. It will be a wild house at Lenovo Center Friday night, with the Caniacs tailgating all day and looking for elimination. Robinson with nobody home out in front, 30 seconds left. Montreal back out to center, Josh Anderson in on Freddie. Freddie plays it out to center, knocked down by Robinson. Through the middle, two on one, partially Carolina. Walker's shot deflected wide by Struble. And Dobish comes back and comes up with a sprawling save on a wrap chance.
0: And now we're going.
1: And there's a disturbance in back of him.
0: They have two of them. Two pairs have squared off. Robinson and Jankowski are the combatants for the Hurricanes. Gouley and Struble for the Canadians. And that was just set to blast off here in the last minute of this game with the complete dominance that the Hurricanes have put on the Canadians. And that's the way it will end. The Montreal Canadiens were taking some liberties and, again, expected under the situation, the time and score. And now the linesmen have to make sure everything is under control.
1: Jankowski just kicked the helmet, Montreal helmet. Now he's taunting the crowd on his way out.
0: So Montreal finds themselves in a difficult situation. I mean, right now, Freddie Anderson is not allowed a goal.
1: No.
0: but he might not be the best goaltender in this game.
1: You're right.
0: Dobish did everything possible to keep his team in the game again, but then three quick goals in the first period, and that was it. And the Hurricanes get the empty netter with Svechnikov, and the referees are trying to get this one to end as quickly as possible. Only 16.6 remaining. 42 shots, Hurricanes. 17 shots, Canadians. And tonight, to be honest, Montreal did have more opportunities for shots than they probably did in the previous games. And just that mindset, looking for something better.
1: Well, the Canes will have a chance Friday night to advance to the Stanley Cup Final for the first time in 20 years. They won the Cup in 2006. In a thrilling seven-game series over the Edmonton Oilers, the Vegas Golden Knights are awaiting the winner of this series. We will have Game 5 from Raleigh, 7:30 pregame, 7:30 Eastern Time, from Lenovo Center here on Sports USA. The Canes get the puck. They have 9 seconds left. They walk it back in their own zone. The one story left belongs to the goaltender tonight, Frederik Andersen, who makes the final save. The third shutout of this postseason, the eighth of his NHL career, and this is a total team effort tonight. To a man, the Carolina Hurricanes in game number 4 have defeated the Montreal Canadiens 4-0.
0: If you don't go to eBay to pick up the book, go to the library, because the textbook will be there, written by the Hurricanes. Phenomenal job. Great start. They've had great starts in this series. They've just done everything they can, but especially on the road, to make sure the atmosphere did not carry over to the players on the ice. They sniffed that out. They snuffed it out. And then they go on to a big, big win, making sure, right? You talk about full 60-minute game. That was dominance by the Hurricanes.
1: Canes are now 11-1 in the postseason and 6-0 on the road, going home for Game 5 on Friday night. Tonight's Defender of the Game is brought to you by Navy Federal Credit Union. Our members are the mission.
0: Well, there were better defenders than the guy I'm going to mention, but he made the play of the game, in my opinion. That is Shane Gostisbehere. The block shot on the third goal that led to the 2-on-1. Stankoven getting the goal. That was outstanding defending by Gostisbehere. Again, Miller, phenomenal. Just doing everything possible. I think Keandre Miller tonight, everything he attempted to do, he made sure it happened.
1: Right.
0: He was just spot on all his touches, defending stick. But Gostisbehere, sometimes one play sticks out, and Gostisbehere gets Defender of the Game.
1: Well, we'll come back one more time. The final count in Game 4, the Carolina Hurricanes 4, the Montreal Canadiens nothing, and Carolina leads the Eastern Conference Final 3-1. 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
8: Sports USA is your home for the Stanley Cup Final. Welcome back to Bell Center one more time. Game 4 is over. Game 4 has been won by the Carolina Hurricanes 4-0. They lead the best of 7 East Final, 3-1. Let's pause 10 seconds for station identification. 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
8: John Forslund, Jimmy Fox, and Nick Olczyk back with you here in Montreal. A commanding 3-1 lead. The shot totals in the last three games, Carolina 108 and Montreal 43. Now, that's not really a revelation because Carolina, by and large, outshoots everybody all season long. But, Jimmy, the way they played the game tonight, just in a superior fashion, was unbelievable.
10: I've heard coaches say time after time after time, it's not going to be perfect, but you know what? It was perfect. Yeah, that's as close to perfect as possible you can get. Throughout the entire lineup, three defense pairs, four forward lines, goaltender, start, get a lead, hold the lead. Goaltending situation, I mean, Dobish did his job as a Montreal Canadiens because he had too early. He just tried. Sometimes you just have to buy some time for your team to get involved. So it's one of those, and we talked about it. Again, another thing coaches strive for, 60-minute game. That was as focused as 60 minutes by a group of players I've seen so far this season, regular season or playoffs, and the Carolina Hurricanes. Every single element of the game they controlled.
8: Now, you know better than anybody, because you played this great game, you know that it's in a hockey player's DNA to never quit on anything, any circumstance. That's the position the Canadians are in right now. So if you're in that room, you know, what are they talking about and what are they going to work on the off day and getting to Friday?
10: I think they're going to work on their heads. That's what they have to do. They have to just keep some way, somehow, some way, find something positive to focus on and look forward to. And we talked about it before tonight's game. Momentum. It usually doesn't carry from game to game, right? Certainly during a game. We saw an example tonight how the start just built and built and built, and that momentum was built by the Carolina Hurricanes in one game. From game to game, it's more difficult. But right now, Montreal's in a situation where they're trying to put the pieces back together, but unfortunately, there's a lot of pieces. I mean, there's just so many different areas they're looking to get and just find a way. But, you know, that's what they'll do. It's going to be hard tonight. I'll tell you this. It's going to be hard for the Montreal Canadiens to get to sleep tonight. Yeah. The players, the coaching staff, it's going to be hard. But believe me, you get up tomorrow morning. I've been through it before. You think you're right back at it. You have renewed life. You just go back to a situation. Probably be a travel day for both teams tomorrow, so no need to get on the ice. But just make sure that head doesn't spin. When you get up tomorrow, stop the spinning, think to the next game.
8: And anything can happen, and if you do get some good fortune, Carolina's self-destructs a little bit. It's unthinkable right now that they would, but if they did and there's an opening, you have a chance to come back here for Game 6, and then it's house money. Without pressure, anything's possible. But that is a tall task against this Carolina team that looks like they're right now they're destined for the Stanley Cup Final and a date with the Vegas Golden Knights. Let's thank everybody responsible for helping getting today's telecast on the air, rather broadcast on the air. The executive producer of Sports USA is Larry Kahn. The producer and engineer here in Montreal, Lyle Gordon. Studio engineer back at Sports USA, Mike Martinez, Dan Lynch, and Ryan Smith. And once again, our final score here in game number 4, the Carolina Hurricanes 4, the Montreal Canadiens nothing. For Jimmy Fox and Nick Olchek and our entire Sports USA crew, this is John Forsland. Thanks so much for joining us tonight. Rob Brender is coming up next with the postgame show. You're listening to the Eastern Conference Final right here on Sports USA.
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18: Rob Brender at the Sports USA Studios. What a performance tonight by the Carolina Hurricanes. They go back into the Bell Center and take down the Canadiens for the second straight game in Montreal. 4-0 was the final tonight. Easily the most dominating performance in this series for Carolina. They are now up 3-1 in the series. 1 win away from a trip to the Stanley Cup Final. Let's take a listen back to the highlights from tonight's game. The game was scoreless until the 14:59 mark of period number 1 when Sebastian Aho broke the ice.
8: Carolina back out. Right wing side Aho in the zone. Pulls up at the hash mark. Near point Gostis Bear cruising through the slot. Ehlers Aho. He scores! Sebastian Aho with a bullet on the near flank, just inside the top of the near circle. It was a blast. And with 5:01 left to go in period one, Carolina breaks the ice.
18: Sebastian Aho's fourth of the playoffs. That one on the power play at 14:59 from Ehlers and Gostis Bear. His 38th career playoff goal and his first goal since game 4 of their first round series against the Ottawa Senators. A short time later, Carolina captain Jordan Staal added on.
8: Cycled out by Ehlers. Near point. Activating Miller. Great skater. Out in front. It's tipped in. Jordan Staal. A beautiful play by Keandre Miller on a cycle. Sets up the captain out in front. And with 3:53 left to go in the first, 2-0 Carolina.
18: Second of the playoffs for the captain, Jordan Staal, at 16:06 from Miller and Ehlers. 40th career playoff goal for the veteran captain and his first in this series. And Carolina wasn't done there.
8: High slot, Hudson with a shot blocked. Costas Bear. He's down. What a block. 2-on-1 Carolina. Left wing Blake over the line. Stankoven in front. He scores! That's hockey, baby! What a play on a transitional rush. Jackson Blake puts it right on the money to Logan Stankoven. 3-0 Carolina.
18: Stankoven's team-leading 8th of the playoffs at 17:45 from Blake and Gostisbehere's 16th career playoff goal, first in the series. That capped off a run of 3 goals in 2 minutes and 47 seconds. And that was tonight's highlight of the game. It's brought to you by Wrangler. Here's to the early risers, the go-getters. 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Wrangler. For the ride of life. It would remain 3-0 Carolina all the way until late in the third period when Andrei Svechnikov sealed the deal.
8: Miller floats it out to center, a foot race. Ehlers will get there. Yawning Cage, right off the crossbar. Montreal back out. Suzuki on the near side. Plays it along the boards and deep. Chatfield out of the corner. Gets it out. Now, Svechnikov won't miss this one. Center cut. He hits the bullseye. 1:54 left. Empty net goal for Andrei Svechnikov. And a 4-0 Carolina lead.
10: And a big smile on the bench from Nikolai Ehlers because he took that long attempt right off the crossbar.
18: Third of the playoffs and second in as many games for Andrei Svechnikov. His 26th career playoff goal. Jalen Chatfield picked up the lone assist on that one. And that wrapped up the scoring on the night. It was all Hurricanes. They take down the Montreal Canadiens 4-0 to take a 3-1 lead in the series. Just a short time ago, Carolina forward Jordan Martinook spoke to our Nick Olchek.
19: Jordan, 4-0 win for your group. You guys held on to a 3-0 lead after the first period. How did you guys play so well with the lead as you've done all season long?
20: Yeah, it's just staying above guys defensively, continuing to forecheck as hard as we do, and turnover pucks, do all the things that we do to make us successful, and just one line after another. It's hard to play against, and we made it look that way tonight.
19: Obviously, everybody's blocking shots this time of the year in the playoffs, but it seems like there were some really key ones. Shane Gostisbehere had one in the third period that led to a goal. Yeah. What can you speak about the group in that regard?
20: Well, we just know what it takes this time of year, and we're obviously looking to win one more to get to chance to play for the cup. So every guy knows how important every play is, and it's up and down the lineup, guys that aren't really expected to do it that do it. It's what you need this time of year.
19: A shout out for your goaltender Freddie Anderson. Yeah. Can you talk about the game that he had?
20: Yeah, just it's just typical Freddie, just calm, cool, collected back there. It's so easy to play in front of a guy that is just, you can tell, is just calm and has confidence. And he's been incredible for us, and we're going to need more moving forward.
19: And finally, you've got now the opposition up against the ropes. What's it going to take in Game 5 to close out the series?
20: Yeah, I think that we've kind of, the last 3 games, we've kind of seen what can make us successful. And it's a lot of hard work. It's a lot of... It's not. No, everybody's exhausted after these games, and it takes a ton out of us. And you're just trying to eliminate their time and space, and we've done a good job at that. And we're going to need to do that on whatever day we play next, and try and close it up.
19: Appreciate your time. Congrats.
20: Thank you.
18: That's Hurricanes veteran forward Jordan Martinook with our Nick Olchek. Martinook and the rest of his teammates just one win away from reaching the Stanley Cup Final if they can get there, and there's still a long way to go until they actually do. It would be the first time in the Rod Brind'Amour era that they make it to the Stanley Cup Finals. Last time they were in the Cup Finals, all the way back in 2006 when Carolina won the Stanley Cup. And for a guy like Jordan Martinook, he has been there every step of the way the last 8 seasons with Rod Brind'Amour. So I'm sure it would be almost impossible to not look ahead at least a little bit if you're a guy like Jordan Martinook. But we know the old saying with hockey players, and for that matter, all athletes, take it one game at a time. Complete domination in this one for Carolina. They outshot Montreal 43-17 tonight. And you look at the last 3 games, and you heard our John Forslund mention this a little while ago. Carolina has outshot Montreal 108-43 the last 3 games. Again, complete domination, but specifically tonight. as far as the shot totals go and on the scoreboard tonight with the 4-0 win. Carolina 6-0 on the road in these playoffs. Montreal is 2-6. And for Frederik Andersen, it's going to go a little bit maybe unnoticed or lost in the score sheet because of how dominating this defensive performance was. Freddie Andersen was great as the backstop when he needed to be. He faced 18 shots, stopped each and every one of them for his 8th career playoff shutout and 3rd this year. Granted, he's not facing a major shot volume game in and game out, but again, when he's needed to be great, he has been great for these Carolina Hurricanes. For Jakob Dobis, he did his part, faced 42 shots on the night and allowed just 3 goals. That'll again be your goaltending matchup, I am sure, when Game 5 gets underway on Friday. Speaking of Game 5 on Friday, we will, of course, have it for you right here on Sports USA. Our pregame show gets underway 7:30 Eastern with the puck drop set for just about 30 minutes after that point. It'll again be our John Forslund, Jim Fox, and Nick Olchek on the call from Rockin' Raleigh, and it is going to be rocking at the Lenovo Center as those fans have been waiting a long time to see their team have a chance to make it to the Stanley Cup Final. Big hurdle still to clear, but the Canadians are within, are within 1 win of making it to the Stanley Cup Final again for the first time since 2006. Outstanding job by our producers here in the Sports USA studios tonight, Mike Martinez, Dan Lynch, and Ryan Smith. For John Forslund, Jim Fox, and Nick Olchek, I am Rob Brender. Again, your final score tonight from Montreal. It was the Hurricanes 4 and the Canadians nothing. Carolina is up 3-1 in the Eastern Conference Final. You've been listening to Game 4 of the Eastern Conference Final on Sports USA. We will talk to you on Friday. Good night, everybody.
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25: Brewers bust out the brooms. Good evening, St. Louis. Bradford Bruns here with you in studio for a live SportsCenter update. Earlier this afternoon in Wisconsin, the Cardinals' offensive struggles continued as STL fell 2-1 to Milwaukee in the series finale. Milwaukee picking up the sweep. St. Louis is idle tomorrow before returning to Busch Stadium for the opener of 3-game set against the Chicago Cubs on Friday. You just heard from the NHL side, Carolina taking care of business, authoritatively so, against its opponent Montreal. Canadiens on the brink of elimination. The same applies on the NBA side of the spectrum to San Antonio. Tomorrow night, Oklahoma City looking to close out those Spurs right here on 101 ESPN. Coming up next on ESPN, we have Game Night. Stay tuned.
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4: 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I mean, there's no bigger fan of Jalen than me.
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6: It's been 2 years of struggles in the passing game. A.J. Brown showed his frustration nearly every week, so we just sought out what the true problems were, and Jalen Hurts' name came up a good amount of times.
7: I'm not going to sit here and say everything from an offensive standpoint is all on Jalen Hurts, but some of it is.
26: I would bring Jalen Hurts in with A.J. Brown and say, hey, it's in everyone's best interest for this to work out.
27: A.J. Brown, is he going to be on the move next week? Let rumors tell it. That's what they say. Is that a go or is that a no? It's game night here on ESPN Radio, the all-new ESPN app. SiriusXM Channel 80 and tune in. 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He's Emmett Golden. I'm Q Myers. Emmett, for months we've been hearing A.J. Brown to the Patriots post-June 1st. Well, don't look now, but June 1st is coming up early next week.
28: Mm-hmm.
27: So, are we going to see A.J. Brown on the move? Are the Eagles going to come to their senses and say, you know what, we're better with him than without him, and I truly do believe that? Or, you know, is there going to be a dark horse team? I've heard teams like maybe the Rams, maybe the Chiefs could be interested in A.J. Brown. What do you think happens with the Eagles' star wide receiver?
28: I mean, doesn't he almost have to, from a Patriots standpoint, have to go there? You know, did they bolster their receiving core at all this offseason, really? No, I mean, Diggs is out of there, and I don't really remember them replacing him. So if they don't get A.J. Brown, then what are they going to do with receivers? So I almost feel like they've kind of put themselves in a situation to where I don't know if there's been an agreement already, you know, some agreed to, and maybe they just follow through, or if they put themselves in a position that they'll have to pay, if not overpay, to make this happen because they haven't really addressed that receiver position.
27: Well, Mike Vrabel, the Patriots head coach, he addressed the media today at New England's OTAs and talked about the possibility of adding a wide receiver.
29: We always, and again, and when I say we, that includes Elliot, Ryan, and Stretch, the coaching staff. We want to continue to improve the roster every opportunity that we get. And when those opportunities arise, I don't know. I know that the guys that we have here are working extremely hard. It's good to see Romeo out there. It was good to see some of the new faces, some of the young guys. It was good to see, you know, Kyle Williams get some opportunities and Chiz. And we're going to look to strengthen the roster wherever we can. But it was also a great day to see guys that maybe didn't get as many opportunities last year, especially Romeo, who wasn't on our team.
28: Yeah, good answer. That's probably the best way to answer, you know, that question. But it just feels like, and I fall victim to this, we talk about stuff so much that you feel like it has to happen. Like, it has to. Now, the only other way I think it should go is Philly keeping him.
27: Which is exactly what I was saying, and that's why I said I think that if they come to their senses, they'll hold on to him. I don't think that they're better without him.
28: I would agree. Yeah, I would agree.
27: I just don't. I know that they added pieces. They drafted Mekhi Lemon. I get that. There's guys that they added to the mix, and you know, I know that you care about the chemistry in the locker room. You don't want to have a guy who doesn't look like he's happy to be there. But I just think he's a really good wide receiver, and for that team, not every team, but for that team, I think he still makes sense.
28: Yeah, look, they're functionally dysfunctional, and he's kind of part of that for whatever
27: reason. They're that couple that you know should break up, but they ain't never going to break up.
28: Right.
27: Right? You know when you go out with that couple, there's guaranteed to be a fight. She's going to say how much I can't stand him. I'm leaving him. I'm tired of his stuff, girl. And then guess what? They're going to be back together tomorrow, and they'll be fine.
28: And they run a successful business.
27: Exactly. You know? Exactly.
28: Because that's kind of what the Eagles do. They're a successful business, even though they got all these issues internally going on. But those are the only two outcomes I could see. You know, always beware of a team coming in to hijack stuff. That's always an option there. But I would be shocked if the Patriots didn't make that move.
27: It feels like that they're going to, right? I mean, only because, like you said, we've talked about it and heard about it so much over the last couple months that it feels like, yeah, okay, just waiting for that calendar to roll
28: over. And didn't they move
27: June 1st.
28: Like that, though? Didn't the Patriots move like they had a guy on the way?
27: Yeah, a little bit. I mean, they brought in Romeo Doubs from Green Bay, but, you know, he's not that ultra, you know, alpha.
28: Like a number one.
27: Right.
28: You know what I'm saying? Yeah, not a number one. No disrespect meant at all.
27: No, none at all. He's a really good complimentary piece along that New England offense. So here's Jalen Hurts. What is he thinking about the possibility of losing A.J. Brown?
0: No, I think for us, we're focused on learning the offense. It really doesn't change in terms of our approach to improve. You know, there's an if. Obviously been a lingering thing, but you know, nothing can replace all the greatness that we achieved together.
28: I don't know. That sounds like a, although we've come.
27: Right. That sounds like, hey, I know he's gone already, man. I know he's gone.
28: He's like, I've packed this stuff, all right? I've actually helped him move. You know what I mean? Because something tells me he was one of the sources in that piece that was written earlier in the offseason. You know, hey, they did in the draft get another young, highly touted receiver.
27: Yeah,
28: so,
27: Lemon's good. Lemon's
28: right.
27: Really good.
28: And that feels like you make that move when you know you're getting rid of another guy. And it just feels like the way the Eagles moved, that they were getting rid of Brown, and the way that the Patriots moved, that they were fully expecting to make a trade for him. And I know they're not supposed to agree to stuff before, you know, the league year and all this other stuff. But something tells me they've had an agreement for some time.
27: It feels like it. And I mean, they did address the wide receiver room, right? They added Elijah Moore, signed Hollywood Brown. You know, I'm not that big on either one of those guys. They, you know, made the trade with Green Bay for Dontavian Wicks. And then, of course, Mekhi Lemon. I'm higher on Mekhi Lemon than the other three I mentioned.
28: Yeah.
27: Right? Mekhi Lemon, I think, is a dog. Now, the only issue with him is he's a smaller stature dude. Right? Mm-hmm. He's not really the big body wide receiver, and they already have a smaller stature dude on one side with Devontae Smith.
28: Right.
27: And I love Devontae Smith's game, just like I love Mekhi Lemon's game. So this is a new offense that they're implementing, right? Maybe they're going to work some magic where those guys are going to make a lot more sense than Smith and Brown make currently. I mean, that's obviously something that we'll see sooner rather than later. But when you hear the quarterback say, hey, right now we're worried about learning a new offense, that kind of feels like the writing's on the wall, to say the least.
28: What hit me when he said, well, you know, nothing could take away everything we achieved in the past. Like, yeah, that's, hey, it ain't you, it's me. And
27: right.
28: I'll never forget the good times, all right? Al Green's there for the good times, and that's exactly what Hurt sounded like.
27: So we'll see sooner rather than later, right? Will it be New England where he lands? Could it be KC where he lands? Could it be L.A. where he lands? Could he end up sticking around in Philadelphia? It seems like option D is not really an option. The other three with, you know, the Patriots being the strong favorite, right? They're the ones, if you open up your DraftKings app, they're the ones that are the strong favorite to land A.J. Brown, and that's without me even looking. That, again, that's just me reading the tea leaves. That's me sitting at the barbershop saying, well, you know what I done heard.
28: Yeah, you don't even need to look at the odds. They're the heavy favorites when it comes to getting A.J. Brown.
27: Yeah, so we'll see. Like I said, June 1st coming up to start next week, and every report is that he'll be a post-June 1st move, and we'll see if that happens. The Vegas Golden Knights, they're headed to the Stanley Cup playoffs. Will they be taking on Carolina or Montreal? We'll talk about that next here on Game Night on ESPN Radio and the all-new ESPN app.
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0: The Broncos and Von Miller. Could we see a reunion? I'm Q Myers. Super Bowl 50 MVP Von Miller said on Wednesday he is for sure playing for somebody in the 2026 season, and he's already lobbied Broncos head coach Sean Payton for his former team to sign him. He said, and I quote, "I don't want to pat myself on the back, but at 37 years old, I can still roll out of bed and still rush the quarterback. I'm still a great guy in the locker room. I bring great energy. I make sure everybody is ready to go." Von Miller is 37 years old, an unrestricted free agent. Had a 9-sack season for the Commanders back in 2025. Spent 11 seasons with Denver before he was traded to the Rams before the trade deadline in 2021. And in Green Bay, Josh Jacobs, he was released from jail Wednesday after his arrest on several domestic violence charges. Pending further investigation, the Brown County District Attorney's Office announced that the investigation remains open and ongoing. And in the NHL Stanley Cup Final, well, not quite yet, but Carolina's one game away. The Hurricanes won 4-0 over Montreal in game number four. They have a 3-1 series lead with the winner of the series taking on the Vegas Golden Knights, who swept the Avalanche, earning their third trip to the Stanley Cup Finals in 9 seasons. Game 5 is Friday from Carolina with puck drop at 8 p.m. Eastern Time. For more scores and analysis, check out ESPN.com and the all-new ESPN app. Coming up, more game night with Emmett Golden and me, Q Myers, here on ESPN Radio and the all-new ESPN app.
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2: And the horn goes, and the Carolina Hurricanes, with a 4-0 shutout win over the Montreal Canadiens. And when we talk to you on Friday night, the Carolina Hurricanes will be one win away

0: Game Night here on ESPN Radio. 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He's Emmett Golden. I'm Q Myers, joining us now to talk all things Stanley Cup playoffs is our guy, Greg Wyshynski, ESPN NHL reporter. And Greg, thanks so much for your time. Appreciate you. When you look at Carolina and Montreal, the Hurricanes win 4-0, but it felt like it all happened in a three-minute stretch where Carolina goes and scores three goals. Have you seen that three goals in 3 minutes like you saw from Carolina this evening?
1: I've seen it before, and I've seen it from Carolina. They tend to kind of score in bunches sometimes. But this is just total domination, guys. Like, the last two games have really shown what all of the rest that Carolina Hurricanes have gotten during these playoffs means versus a team that needed seven games in their previous two series to get to the conference final. I mean, consider that Carolina had as many shots on goal tonight, 43, as Montreal had in their last three games combined. Like, that is how lopsided things are right now between these two teams.
2: And what makes them so dominant? How have they been, you know, able to be so dominant?
1: Well, you know, they're an extremely deep team. I mean, they roll four lines, and each of those lines has played well in these playoffs. I think in the last two games, what's really scary about them and what should really scare the Vegas Golden Knights right now as they look at them as the potential Stanley Cup final opponent is that all of their lines are playing well, and that hasn't been the case throughout the playoffs. You know, this is a team that always seemed like in previous trips to the conference final, this is the fourth time they've gotten there under Rod Brind'Amour, that they were always kind of like one goal away from really breaking out in a series. And this is the deepest offensive team that he's had. They've statistically the best offensive team that he's had in the regular season that's carried over to the postseason. They're a team that can absolutely stifle you defensively as the Canadiens are finding out with regards to their shots on goal. But they're also a team that can put some goals on the board now in a way that they haven't been able to in the playoffs previously.
0: What has jumped out to you about the job that Frederik Andersen has done in goal for the Hurricanes so far?
1: Well, he hasn't gotten hurt, which has sort of been his MO in the past. So that's the first thing that stands out to me is he's actually playing games in the playoffs, which is one of the reasons why this team is doing as well as it is. The other thing, too, is in the past, he's had some hiccups here and there in playoff series. And, you know, Rod Brind'Amour has had to, like, put him on the bench for a game, give him a breather, get the other guy in. I got to tell you, like, the fact that this team has two sweeps and now a five-game series to its credit in these playoffs solves so many problems that they had in the past. Freddie Andersen doesn't have to play a ton of minutes. That's helped him. Brind'Amour's system is very demanding, very grinding, and usually in the past, his teams have kind of tuckered out when they reach this deep in the playoffs, and this time, you know, they had 11 days of rest between the second round and this round, which was the longest break in 107 years in the NHL. Wow. And I think all of that has helped keep this team fit and ready to go and has benefited Anderson's health and benefited the team's health in front of him.
2: He's Greg Wyshynski, ESPN NHL reporter. I'm Emmett Golden alongside Q Myers. It's game night on ESPN Radio. So the Vegas Golden Knights, they're already there in the Stanley Cup Finals. That's three times, and they've only existed for 10 years. How is my question?
1: Five times to the conference finals in nine seasons is a pretty big accomplishment. Two reasons why they've been able to do this. Ruthlessness and evil, I think, are the two words I'd use for the Vegas Golden Knights. And they'd have it no other way. I mean, this is a team that has absolutely no sentimentality when it comes to trading away players or cutting them loose. It means that they can upgrade positions on the ice. They've taken bold swings with players that other teams didn't necessarily want to sign. And you know, they've been really aggressive in upgrading their roster, as we saw last summer when they signed Mitch Marner away from the Toronto Maple Leafs as the biggest name free agent in the market. This was a guy in Toronto whose rap was he couldn't get it done in the playoffs. They're thinking, okay, we stick him in a room with all these guys that have Stanley Cup rings here in Vegas, and we think he can thrive. And then, you know, he's leading the league in points in the playoffs and is probably going to win the MVP if they win the cup. So they're not everybody's favorite. I'll tell you that. They got a reputation for really rubbing people the wrong way in the way they do business sometimes. But it's hard to argue with the results.
0: Yeah, and Greg, we've talked about it before. I've asked you about John Tortorella, Torts, and what he's been able to do. I mean, look, the guy takes over the team with 8 games left in the regular season after they fire Bruce Cassidy. What have you thought of just the job that he's done from that moment to where they are right now on the way to go to the Stanley Cup Finals?
1: Well, he kind of was riding a wave that was starting to build up again. You know, they were getting healthy at the right time. William Karlsson, who was one of the original golden misfits back in that expansion draft 9 years ago, came back from being injured for most of the season. That was a huge addition for them, kind of reset their lineup. Their goalie, Carter Hart, was starting to play his best hockey. Like, things were kind of trending in the right direction. But what Tortorella did was get their attention, because they weren't really focusing on the details in a way that you have to if you're going to thrive in the playoffs. And I think Torts did a really good job getting their attention, getting them on their details. And again, when you sweep the Colorado Avalanche, or what was left of the Avalanche with all the injuries they were dealing with, that's still the best team in the regular season that you just beat in 4 games. And I think that's a testament to how well he's coached them. I will also say, much like Rod Brind'Amour, John Tortorella, very demanding coach, guy who likes you to, you know, block shots with your face in the regular season. The fact that he was hired with only 8 games left in the season, I think, has really kind of created a situation where the team is playing as hard as they possibly can for him, but they didn't have to do it for 82 games. And I think that's one of the reasons why he's been such a great fit for them.
2: So, Greg, I'm a soccer fan, and they have these managers, they call them firemen, that, you know, when things are going wrong, they fire a guy, they hire this dude, and he comes in, fixes things, but is soon shown the door. I preface that just to ask, what is next for Torts? Do you think he gets a long-term contract there, or is this, hey, this has been a great run, we'll see you later?
1: It's a great question. I was actually talking about this with somebody this today about what he should do next. Because to me, if he wins the cup in Vegas, like, it's all downhill from here. Right?
2: Right. I mean,
1: you basically pulled it off. You did the job. You got another ring. He already has one from his days with the Tampa Bay Lightning. They could maybe throw the bag at him to keep him around, but they do have a guy in the minor leagues they've been prepping to be their head coach at some point, this guy Ryan Craig. If I'm Tortorella, I mean, you've got a whole new gig for you, man. You should sit on the sidelines until you can pick get your pick of teams with 8 games left. I mean, for God's sake, if Edmonton comes calling with 8 games left and says, hey, Torts, we need you to help Connor McDavid win a Stanley Cup, I mean, here's $1 billion, take the gig. You know, so, like, I think he's really doing okay for himself, whether he stays in Vegas or whether he has now carved out a niche for himself as the, you know, he's like the wolf from Pulp Fiction. He's like the fixer now for these teams.
0: Fixer-upper. There you go. That's what Torts is. Greg Wyshynski, ESPN NHL reporter, is with us here on Game Night on ESPN Radio and the all-new ESPN app. So the Avs are the 13th straight President's Trophy winner to fail to reach the Stanley Cup Final. Why is that? Why is there such a drought?
1: Oh, man, you know, it takes a lot of energy to be really good in the regular season. And the NHL playoffs are unique in, one, their seeding, where the top seed doesn't often get the benefit of their regular season success. I mean, we just had a playoff where the second seed and, like, the seventh seed had to meet in the first round in the Western Conference with Dallas and Minnesota. And then also, obviously, in the NHL playoffs, there's also goaltending that can make or break a series. In the case of the Avalanche, though, against the Golden Knights, I mean, it was like a hospital wing on skates by the end of the series. Nathan McKinnon's hurt. Kale McCarr is hurt. Val Nichushkin's hurt. Like, they had like 6 or 7 guys that are all real key players that were all banged up. Some of them didn't even play in Game 4. So I kind of feel like we got robbed of what should have been a pretty good series between Vegas and Colorado because of all those injuries. But it also may be a situation where Colorado had already hit its peak, and Vegas is clearly hitting its peak at the right time.
0: I want to go back real quick to Game 3, because that was a game that I just knew Vegas was losing, right? I'm sitting here watching the game with my buddy, you know, at a sports bar, and they're down 3-0 before I could blink, right? Almost as fast as Carolina scored tonight 3. It seemed like that's what Colorado did. And then they go on to get 5 unanswered goals. What did you think of that game and that comeback by VGK?
1: I mean, it all got started with Mark Stone, their captain, their leader, a guy who himself returned from injury during that game for the Golden Knights, gets a goal 19 seconds into the second period. Now you're talking 3-1, and you've given yourself a little bit of a heartbeat. Then they don't waste any time. I mean, they scored less than 4 minutes later. So to me, it was just indicative of how the Golden Knights, can flex their offense, get back into games, be confident they've got some of the better offensive players in these playoffs. And I think that's kind of a point of demarcation between them, Carolina, and Montreal. Like, they've got better offensive depth, whether it's Jack Eichel or Marner or Ivan Barbashev or any of these guys that have been putting the puck in the net during these playoffs. I think they know they have a larger collection of offensive stars than Carolina or Montreal. What will be intriguing is if Carolina can do some of the things they've done against Montreal's best players against those big scorers on Vegas, assuming they don't blow this series against Montreal.
0: Yeah, exactly. Well, they're up 3-1 right now after winning 4-0 tonight. Game 5 is coming up Friday from Carolina. Again, puck drops at 8 p.m. Eastern time, and then we'll, you know, possibly know who the Stanley Cup Finals will be. Greg, fantastic stuff as always. We thank you so much and look forward to talking to you and talking about a Stanley Cup matchup.
3: Anytime. Thanks for having me.
0: Thanks. Good stuff, man. Greg Wyshynski right there, ESPN NHL reporter with us here on Game 9 on ESPN Radio on the all-new ESPN app. Emmett, I'll tell you, man, that was the game that blew my mind was Game 3.
2: Yeah.
0: Watching that and them down 3-0 as quickly as they were, and I guess they were fortunate that they got down 3-0 so quickly, right? Because then it gave them time to come back, but they just went pop, pop, pop, pop, pop, right? Five of them, right? Sound like Kendrick Lamar going off on Drake. Hit five of them bad boys immediately, and it was a wrap.
2: Yeah, and all I kept hearing about was how great the Avalanche, all of the Avalanche, they're rolling, they're great, and obviously they dealt with some injuries, but I think they also ran into a buzzsaw. Look, they're ruthless, they're relentless, and I guess that's how you got to be if you're trying to win championships.
0: I had a buddy hit me up before the series and said, I can't wait to come on your show and talk trash to all the Vegas fans because he's from Colorado. I ain't never heard from him. I ain't never heard from him. Just saying. Yeah. Just throwing it out there. I ain't going to call him by name. He's already down bad, so I ain't going to call him by name. But, yeah, I never heard back from my guy. He's Emmett Golden. Yeah. I'm Q Myers. It's Game Night here on ESPN Radio. What do you know? Mike Brown, he is back in the NBA Finals. That's next on ESPN Radio and the all-new ESPN app.
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All the biggest WWE premium live events all in one place, anytime, anywhere. Mike Brown is part of one of the biggest events. He's part of the NBA Finals. He hasn't been to the NBA Finals in, 19 years? He got them back. He got them back to where they need to be. Got the New York Knicks. And I got to be the first one to come to the front of the congregation. I'm always calling people out to say it with your chest and admit when you're wrong. I'll be the first one to admit when I was wrong. I did not like the Mike Brown hire, not because I didn't like him. I just didn't think it was an upgrade. I thought it was a lateral move. Didn't think that he was going to be the guy that was going to be able to get this team over the hump. And to justify my concerns,

0: little bit. It was seeming like that during the Atlanta Hawks series. Like, let's make no mistake about it. Everyone was calling in, texting in, tweeting in, talking about, if this thing don't work, if they don't get out of this series, man, Mike Brown might have to sharpen up that resume. Well, all he did is tighten things up during that series, and they haven't looked back. I've talked about their talent on their team. They're one of the most talented teams in the league. They just were very inconsistent. And right now, they're playing at such a consistent level.
1: Yeah, you know, Mike Brown took the Cavaliers in 07 to the finals against the Spurs and really overachieved because LeBron put the team on his back and got him there. And I always thought, like, Mike Brown was a good coach. You know, I never thought he was a bad coach, but I didn't think he was a championship-winning coach. I also saw him come back to Cleveland and get fired after 1 year. You know, I saw him get fired in Sacramento. It seemed like he just had a difficult time sticking somewhere, and I thought he was going to spend the rest of his career as an assistant. But you can do much worse than that, right? There's no shame in it, but he got this opportunity, and I'm with you. You stepped to the front of the congregation where you were preaching to the choir at the same time because I was right with you. I was going, is Mike Brown an upgrade over Tom Thibodeau? I don't think so. Well, it looks like he was, you know, or at least if he wasn't an upgrade, he knew how to reach these guys maybe a little bit better than Tibbs did.
0: Yeah, it seems like he has an ability of being flexible and being able to adjust, where Tibbs was, this is how it's going to be. This is what we're sticking with. We're not changing anything up. And Mike Brown said, you know what, let me get in the lab. Let me be able to work a little bit. Let me be able to switch some things up. This might not be working, but this will work. So the 19-year gap between finals appearance is the longest by a head coach in NBA history and tied for the second longest across the NBA, NFL, NHL, and Major League Baseball. Paul Maurice in the NHL went 21 years. So does Mike Brown now feel validated since, well, the Knicks team last year, they didn't get to the NBA finals?
2: Never really thought about it like that. I mean, you know, again, our business is funny. My previous job supposedly took him to a point that was higher and, you know, it didn't work out. So, again, I truly felt that this team was an NBA Finals team. I thought we had a true opportunity because some jobs you take, you're like, okay, we can get better. We have a chance to make the playoffs right now. But this one, I felt we legitimately had a chance. If we could help them figure it out, and the players could stay together during the process, especially when we hit adversity, because we hit adversity at different times during the season, not just us as a whole group, but even some guys individually, including myself. And so, you know, I did have that belief from day one. I didn't know how it was going to turn out, but we're here, and you know, there's a lot of people to thank because of it, but it starts with the players.
1: He was smart to approach it that way, because just because you take a team further than the last guy doesn't mean you took them far enough, you know. And I think he realized that at his last gig, you know. So he approached it the right way, man. And I'm sure he learned a lot sitting on the bench out there in with the Warriors and learning from Steve Kerr and just staying in there, man. Keep going, because you never know if you're going to get another shot. You just never know, and he did.
0: Which is why the Knicks need to win it this year, because you never know if you're going to get another shot. You never know if you're going to get back there. You never know if this job that Mike Brown has done this year is the job that's going to be sustainable, where they're going to continue to be this dominant team for years on year. Look, there was a time in the league, Emmett, as you know, it was you could pencil the Warriors and the Cavs in the finals.
1: Every year.
0: Right? The season started. Don't worry. I know who's in the finals.
1: Meaningless.
0: Exactly.
1: Those are the four most meaningless regular seasons in the history of the NBA.
0: I'm just saying. So that's why the Knicks really have to take advantage of this opportunity because, you know, like Wesley Snipes said was it Wesley Snipes? In White Man Can't Jump, it was, wasn't it?
1: Uh-huh, yeah. Yep,
0: you might not get another chance.
1: Yeah, you might not. And even, you know, the parallel to John Tortorella, was it? 04 with the Lightning, you know, and that was 22 years ago. So you never know if you're going to get another chance. Because I even felt like after we go back a couple years when the Nuggets won, I was like, oh, the Nuggets about to go on a run. They didn't. Right. When the Celtics won, I was like, Celtics going on a run. They didn't. You know, so it, you might think, you know, look at, oh, OKC is going to go on a run. They may, but at the same time, a guy gets hurt, something happens, the next thing you know, you're fighting and scratching and clawing to get back. So you definitely have to make the most of the opportunity because you don't know when you'll get another one.
0: Is there any kind of relation that we could tie with Mike Brown and Torts, John Tortorella for VGK? To me, I mean, as much as I want to say yeah because of the length of time since, you know, mm-hmm. Torts has been in the Stanley Cup Finals and Mike Brown's been in the NBA Finals, but it feels like, and I think you said it right, Torts is like the fixer-upper, right? He'll come in and, you know, the little 10-minute oil change and he's gone, right?
1: Yep.
0: And then, Mike Brown, at least, he rocked with them all season long, as you heard him say, dealt with the adversity with not only the team, but also players, individuals, and even himself.
1: Yeah, you know, I think they're guys that have seen it all. Mm-hmm. You know, that's one thing. They've been around the league, you know, in their professions for a long time, and so they're not surprised by anything, and they picked up a lot of tricks to the trade throughout their years.
0: Yeah, Torts is the ultimate fixer-upper, right? You got a problem you need solved, call Torts. He's got it. He ain't got it for long, but he's got it. He's got VGK in the Stanley Cup Finals. Jim Harbaugh, he's got Justin Herbert. And he's getting them away from football. That's next.
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12: Set up.
0: Carolina Hurricanes, they're one win away from the Stanley Cup final appearance. I'm Q Myers. Carolina got the 4-0 victory over Montreal in Game 4 and now have a 3-1 series lead. The winner of the series will take on the Vegas Golden Knights. They swept the Avalanche, earning their third trip to the Stanley Cup Finals in 9 seasons. Game 5 is coming up Friday from Carolina. Puck drops at 8 p.m. Eastern Times. In the NFL, Super Bowl 50 MVP Von Miller said on Wednesday he is for sure playing for somebody in 2026 and that he's already lobbied Denver Broncos head coach Sean Payton for his former team to sign him. He said, I don't want to pat myself on the back, but at 37 years old, I can still roll out of bed and still rush the quarterback. I'm still a great guy in the locker room. I bring great energy. I make sure everybody is ready to go. In Green Bay, Josh Jacobs was released from jail Wednesday after his arrest on several domestic violence charges pending further investigation. The Brown County District Attorney's Office announced that the investigation remains open and ongoing. They said our office has requested additional investigation as there is a reason to believe that additional evidence may exist that would impact whether criminal charges are appropriate and what charges would be issued. Also, in the NBA, Adam Silver says the NBA will implement an AI automated system to review calls. Commissioner Silver was a guest on the Pat McAfee show. The NBA has warned Spurs Victor Wembanyama for violating media access rules. Wemby bypassed media obligations after Game 5 on Tuesday night. And the Lakers, they informed more than a dozen employees Wednesday they are being laid off as part of a reorganization under new franchise leadership, a source familiar with the situation told ESPN. For more scores and analysis, check out ESPN.com and the all-new ESPN app. Coming up, more Game Night with Emmett Golden and me, Q Myers, here on ESPN Radio and the all-new ESPN app.
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0: He's Emmett Golden. I am Q Myers. 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I'm ready, Emmett. I'm ready to make it happen, man. I'm ready to make it happen. I'm excited. Yes, I'm excited about OTAs, right? I'll be out at Raiders camp coming up tomorrow, right? There's opportunities to talk to coaches, talk to players. And again, just start to get a little bit of that NFL fix that everyone needs. Well, OTAs are going on around the league, and we're going to get you caught up with them like this.
3: It's time to get you all the-

0: residency here in Las Vegas.
1: Yeah, she's jamming, huh?
0: She was jamming. She was tired.
1: Okay.
0: She wasn't necessarily what's the 411, Mary.
1: Oh, but, okay. I got you.
0: Hey, but she was doing her thing. I still respect, you know, the queen of hip-hop and R&B. Man,
2: I mean, not a movie, but am I the only one surprised Q went to something other than, like, a sporting event that required him to sit for hours?
1: I'm actually not surprised that he would go to a concert. I know Q loves music.
0: Yes.
1: Now, he ain't going to no movie.
0: No.
1: Or a play.
2: He loves music, but he doesn't like musicals.
0: No, those are the worst.
1: I love music, and I don't like musicals either.
0: Yeah, musicals are the worst. That's for the birds, man. Hey, look, I'd rather go work 8 hours for free than go watch a...
2: He's still recovering from Wicked.
0: Exactly. Yeah. Exactly. Wicked has had a wicked influence on my life, and it's all bad. So let's get into the 4-1 when it comes to NFL OTA action. Sister Slays, please take it away.
2: Green Bay Packers running back Josh Jacobs was released from jail Wednesday after his arrest on several domestic violence charges pending further investigation. Packers head coach Matt LaFleur was asked about the Jacobs situation on Wednesday.
3: I know there's going to be a lot of questions about Josh. I'm going to stick with the statement that we put out as an organization and just let the process play out.
2: What's the 411?
0: I mean, I'll take it. That's what you can do. That's all you can do.
1: Right.
0: Let the process play out. It's an unfortunate situation. I'm a guy that, you know, I feel pretty confident that I feel like I know Josh Jacobs pretty well. And so when that news came out about the, you know, the allegations and some potential charges that could be on the way, it was pretty disturbing. I know his lawyer said that there's, you know, evidence that will prove that, you know, what he's being accused of isn't true. All you could do, man. You can't take sides. All you could do, Emmett, is let this bad boy play out.
1: Yeah. Trust, I'm very familiar with situations like this, being in Cleveland and what went on with Deshaun Watson. I just remember feeling bad for Kevin Stefanski because he was the one that had to answer the question. So, tough spot to be in, but that's the only way you can handle it.
0: No doubt. And he was released from jail today. You know, and they're going to do some more investigating. So, you know, that's really the latest and greatest when it comes to the update in this Josh Jacobs situation.
2: Chargers quarterback Justin Herbert was back on the field Wednesday after missing phase two of the team's offseason program to support his girlfriend, singer Madison Beer, on her tour that began in Poland earlier this month. Herbert's head coach Jim Harbaugh on his quarterback's return to camp.
4: So excited. And I was happy, you know, went to support Madison on her music tour. Madison supports him at the football games, and he told me he wasn't going to be here for those two weeks, and my first reaction was, do you need a ride to the airport? You know, he's just been somebody that he's just here all the time. I mean, it's times I've wanted to shoo him out of the building. He's at every voluntary, every non-voluntary workout. I'm the same guy that broke his hand, and then he was here the next day practicing the next game, stiff-arming guys. I was happy. Good balance.
2: What's the 411?
1: Yeah, man, I guess you need some balance in your life. I don't – it's weird because I don't necessarily – have a problem with guys doing stuff during voluntary workouts. Like, I don't really have an issue with that. But I do know if there's struggles later on in the season and you're going to be like, hey, man, you missed a valuable time early on, people can always point back to that.
0: Well, look, it's voluntary work right now. I don't think it's a big deal. But there's still a part of me that wants to ring the bell on what I just heard. Right, it almost sounds too good.
2: I mean,
0: to
2: it
0: be
2: deserves
0: true.
2: It.
1: Okay, yes, thanks.
0: Okay, there you go. Thank
1: we
0: you.
1: We were
0: thank
1: trying
0: you.
1: To be nice. Thank
0: Look,
1: you, Terry.
0: You see, I waited. I didn't even want to jump in and start. I was like, maybe I'm just, you know, not the nice guy. I've been accused of not being a nice guy many times, so maybe that's just me. I don't know. It's just, you know, I feel like, and this is his head coach saying it, so that's. Apparently how he feels. I just feel like if there was other quarterbacks around the league and they did the same thing, especially installing a new offense,
1: yeah,
0: they would say, wait, what happened to the leadership? But again, that's his head coach saying it, so that's why I was kind of hesitant to
2: you say know. That, Q, and like I feel like this was like you say that, and we talked about like when Lamar wasn't there last week,
0: yeah.
2: People were like, oh my gosh, where's Lamar?
0: Yep.
2: Like, I feel like it was totally glossed over that Justin Herbert missed 2 weeks. And like you said,
0: agreed.
2: It's, yeah. You can talk, but like a lot of these quarterbacks are usually there, and this is they're installing a new offense.
0: Right.
2: And, like, there was no talk. Nope. About Justin Herbert not being there. But can we also just talk about peak Jim Harbaugh, though? The gem he is about. Yeah. He went to support Madison on her music tour.
0: Right.
2: And, she comes to support him at the football games. And can I drive you to the airport?
0: Right. Yeah. Jim Harbaugh is the gift that keeps on giving.
1: He is a character.
0: He is a character for sure. So, yeah, I'm glad we got that out of our system. I think we found a middle even there when it came to Jim Harbaugh, what he was saying about Justin Herbert. Like, that's cool, but it's also not true. So, okay, cool.
1: Right, yeah. And it's acceptable for some, but not for others. Okay,
0: there you go.
1: Yeah, we get it.
0: Got it. There you go.
2: Vikings quarterback J.J. McCarthy spoke for the first time on Wednesday since the team signed Kyler Murray earlier this offseason.
5: The organization is going to make decisions that are out of my control, and all I'm going to do is focus on what I can control.
6: Personally, when they made the move with Kyler, was it disappointing? I get that you get what they're doing, J.J., but was there a disappointment considering how you finished up last season?
5: Then I would be disappointed if the rain fell. You know, that's out of my control, and at the end of the day, I just got to focus on what I can do to be the best quarterback for this football team.
7: Does it increase motivation, or do you just have that already?
5: I have a drive that, you know, that's been driving me since fifth grade when I decided to be at this level and perform really well at this level, and that's the same drive that's running through me today.
2: I have Kyler Murray sound too, but
8: what's the 411?
2: I need to give you guys the chance to react to that J.J. McCarthy first.
0: Yeah, I think that you know, he'd be disappointed, as he said, as the rain falls. The rain is falling, brother.
1: Yeah.
0: The rain is falling. Like, we know when that 2024 draft happened and you had Caleb Williams, Jaden Daniels, Drake May, you had Michael Penix, you had Bo Nix, and you had J.J. McCarthy, you knew all six weren't going to hit, right? It's a numbers game. All six aren't going to hit. Well, Caleb, Jaden, Drake, all hits. Bo Nix have been to the playoffs twice. He's a hit. Penix, questions. McCarthy, questions. So, yeah, the rain is starting to fall. I would encourage you to get an umbrella.
1: Yes, listen, the gentleman that drafted you got fired, and they brought in Kyler Murray. Wake up. What was the from school days? What was my man screaming? Wake up. Wake up. It's time to wake up, JJ. So stick to your script, man, because ain't nothing you could do but go out there and work.
2: Now, McCarthy was also asked about his relationship with Kyler Murray, and he didn't really have much to say about it. He was just kind of like, oh, it's just like being in a classroom with someone. On the flip side, Murray was asked about his relationship with McCarthy so far.
9: It's been great. It's been great. Obviously, I know he's a younger guy, so any way I can help him, obviously, I feel like, you know, I've played 7 years now, going on eight, so I'm considered a veteran, even though I don't see myself as that. Give him any knowledge that he needs. Again, you know, we're both competitors, and I know, you know, we both want what's best for the team.
10: Has he been receptive to hearing criticism?
9: Of course. Yeah, he's overly receptive, you know, and he's always communicating, asking questions, stuff like that, so it's been good.
8: What's the 411?
0: Give him some advice. Some good advice to give him. How to get out of town. Right? how to get on the first thing smoking and find a new organization. Because like I said, it just does not seem like there's too much light at the end of the tunnel for J.J. McCarthy there in Minnesota.
1: Yeah, look, Kyler Murray ain't perfect, but I feel like you heard a pro right there. Mm-hmm. You know, there's nothing you could take away from that. You can't go, oh, do they have beef? Oh, no. You're like, wow, okay. Veteran comes in trying to help the young guy, even though they're competing for the same job. That was a pro's pro answer there for Kyler. I got to stop making Call of Duty jokes now.
0: See, you're worthless. You are worthless.
1: I got to stop now.
0: In the most positive way, you are worthless. He's Emmett Golden. I'm Q Myers. It's game night here on ESPN Radio. Coming up next, it's early in the WNBA seasons, but we have some really good takeaways. That's next here on game night on ESPN Radio on the all-new ESPN app.
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0: 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We are always the home of women's college basketball. We own that. We also own the WNBA. We try to hold it down in a major way. And I know the season is young, Emmett. 6-7 games max under the belt. Obviously, the Las Vegas Aces, that's where all my attention is going to be at because I'm here in Las Vegas. They're the defending champs. They've won the championship 3 out of the last 4 years. They had an incredible comeback last year. And he said, okay, what are they going to do, you know, this year? Well, all they did is go out and get Kennedy Carter. That's my big highlight, right? They're 4-2 so far. 2 games I've been to this season, they've lost both at home. So maybe I'm the problem. I don't know. We'll figure it out. Yeah, I mean, maybe I'm that guy. But the 2 games they lost, ring night and banner raising night. So, you know.
1: They had 2 separate nights?
0: Well, they're in 2 different arenas.
1: Oh, okay. I got you.
0: So ring night was at T-Mobile Arena, which is the bigger arena, and then the banner raising was last Saturday. That was at
1: Mandalay Bay.
0: Yeah, Michelob Ultra, and Kelsey Plum for the Sparks went off, 38 points and 9 rebounds. You think she had an axe to grind?
1: Yeah,
0: the former
1: ace, back, huh?
0: little get back. So Kelsey Plum is still her. Like, don't have any fear. Kelsey Plum is still her, regardless of where she's playing at. But I'll tell you, man, Kennedy Carter, after being away from the WNBA last year playing overseas, we know she's got a little edge to her. I like to say she got a little something in her neck.
1: Right,
0: she is incredible. She is so fast. When she comes in off the bench, she's averaging 19 points a game off the bench.
1: Yeah, that's
2: crazy. Real quick, Tara in Connecticut has a question.
1: Oh, let's go.
0: Since
2: we're talking about hanging banners, when are the Cavaliers going to hang the analytical champion banner?
1: Oh, man, that's just mean. Now, that's just mean, man.
0: Shots fired.
1: I told you I wasn't over that. That's just mean, Tara.
0: Wow.
2: Next to the Summer League championship banner.
0: Wow.
1: No. See, there we go. Look at that. That hurts, man. You think you have friends.
0: Hey, man.
1: Huh?
0: Hey, man.
1: And be your own people, as Q always say.
0: It's another case of the be your own people.
1: Look, and I'm mad at them, too, Tara. I'm not happy. All right? They did quit. All right? Man, I can't wait till the Cleveland WNBA team comes in here. Maybe we can see them do something.
0: Tara just ethered you.
1: I know. Now I'm taking off my hoodie. Got my blood pressure high. Oh, called a stray. We were sitting up here talking WNBA. I was about to talk a little Minnesota Lynx, and nah, I catch a shot.
0: Well, I'll tell you what, as well as Kennedy Carter's playing for the Aces off
2: Kenny
0: the bench.
1: No, this is facts.
0: I'm glad you said Minnesota because Minnesota's balling too.
1: Yeah, I was, you know, and I was wondering what to expect because I know Nafisa Collier has been out.
0: Hasn't even played yet.
1: Right. So I'm like, oh, are they going to start off slow? Because you're talking about somebody who's an MVP candidate, you know, right up there. And they haven't really missed it. You know, they missed her, obviously, but they haven't missed a beat. They got a big win against Atlanta tonight.
0: Yeah, they did. And Atlanta is another team, as we're talking a little WNBA action here on Game Night on ESPN Radio and the ESPN app. Atlanta is a team that is very intriguing to me. They're sitting there at 4-2. I don't think that they're going to make some deep run this year, but they've got so much talent, and you can see it coming together.
1: Yeah.
0: Right? There was a point where the Aces, when they played them, they were up by 17, 18 points, and then all of a sudden they look up. There's like 30 seconds left. They're down one. Right?
1: Mm-hmm.
0: The Dream are not going to go away. They've got Angel Reese there now. So, you know, she's a really good player in her own right. Right? Alicia Gray is fantastic. She's a great player there. They've got a lot of talent. I think that Atlanta has an opportunity to really make some noise. And like I said, I don't think that they're that team that's going to go hoist the championship this year, but I don't think they're that far away.
1: Yeah. Yeah. I'm also interested in what the Fever are going to do. You know, how are they going to go? I know Caitlin Clark had been injured, kind of in and out a little bit. How about this? I have my guy, shout out to my dude, Tom.
0: Was it Facebook, Tom?
1: Yeah, so, you know.
0: Was that Facebook or was that MySpace?
1: Hey, I ain't going to take you back to Black Planet. Y'all don't know nothing about Black Planet.
0: Hey,
1: but
0: it's a family show.
1: I'm going to leave that alone. That was a college thing back in 99, but I'm going to leave that alone.
3: See, Tara just brought this energy out of Eminem.
0: Exactly.
1: For sure. My man drove to Indy to see Caitlin Clark play.
0: Okay.
1: And they were like, oh, yeah, she's not playing tonight. It was, remember the game where last minute she wasn't on the injury report?
0: She had back spasms, right?
1: Yeah, yep. Drove from Cleveland to Indiana or Indianapolis to watch the Fever play, and she was out due to back spasms. I'm like, oh, man, I know that hurt. Instead, it was a good game, though.
0: Yeah, well, the Fever, you know, they're a really good team, right? I like teams that have really good coaches. Stephanie White is a fantastic coach. Right, she's a great analyst when she's being an analyst, but she's a great coach as well. I think that gives her an edge. I'm not gonna lie, I think, and this is probably gonna get the bell rung on me, or I'm gonna get some kind of weird tweet sent my way. It's okay.
1: Right.
0: I feel like a lot of the excitement and juice and energy around Caitlin Clark is wearing off. Don't know. And maybe it's because of injury. Maybe it's injury.
1: I think it's also. I think it was a large amount of people that thought she was going to come in and be the best player in the league.
0: And she's a really good player.
1: She's a great player.
0: Like, don't get it twisted.
1: Right.
0: I just feel like that the shine is starting to wear off a little bit. And I think maybe it has to do with injury.
1: That, and I also think a lot of the noise was from people that weren't even actually fans, that were never going to watch the WNBA. They just kind of grabbed on to Caitlin Clark and just, you know, her celebrity and how well she was playing, and that became their player. And then once it was like, oh, I watched that. I don't want to watch it. You know what I'm saying? And they didn't watch it. Because if you watch, you know, she's still doing great.
0: Yeah.
1: But not the best player in the league. You know, and, you know, she still has some time, I think, before she gets up there, you know, with the Nafisa Colliers, you know, and the Asia Wilsons and you know, the women of that nature.
0: Yeah, I mean, look, and Asia Wilson is a phenomenal player. I think she's the best player in the WNBA right now.
1: Yeah.
0: That could be me looking through Ace's glasses. That's fine.
1: No, you're not.
3: You're not. You're not. She's on track to be the GOAT, my friend.
0: Look, she's the Western Conference Player of the Week Award recipient last week for the 29th time in her career, which is second all-time in WNBA history. Only Tina Charles has won it more, 33 times.
1: I kicked myself for this, because when LeBron was in Cleveland, I wanted to ask him this, but I always felt like in a press conference setting it wasn't the right moment, and I just didn't have a chance. Because he won the Player of the Week and the Player of the Month hundreds
0: all
1: of times.
0: All the times, right.
1: And he used to take a picture before each game when he won it with a little crystal thing.
0: Yeah.
1: I wanted to ask him, where are those?
0: Right.
1: Like, so if you ever see Asia and you get a chance to talk to her on the side, because I don't think it's worth a press conference, like, what do you do with all the Player of the Week, Player of the Month trophies?
0: Well, you know, it's funny. One of our teammates at the radio station I'm at locally, at Lotus Broadcast at the Las Vegas Sports Network, Brandy Flores, she actually caught up with Asia Wilson, and she asked her about being there at number 29 and that the record is 33, and she said, is that something that you're aiming for, to try to get, you know, over that hump? And she said, well, now that I know what the number is, and now that I know I'm so close.
1: So it's going down, right.
0: I thought that was a great answer. Well, like, I didn't know I was that close. But look, 29 and 33, that's not too far. We're early in the season. They've only played 6 games.
1: Right. Yeah, yeah. So I think she's going to break that record. But I always just wondered, because you know they all have trophy rooms.
0: Right.
1: Like, do you have this guy, like, do you give them the family? You know, do you just have one with a bunch of dates up underneath it? Like, what do you do with all those trophies?
0: Man, they got a room. You said a trophy room. Their trophy room is probably as big as my master bedroom, and that's where they have all their accolades and all their work. Matter of fact, they might have a house out back.
1: Now, right? I was going to say, Bron's trophy room is probably the size of a house.
0: Right.
1: You know, upstairs, downstairs, bathroom. Imagine having a bathroom in your trophy room. That's crazy.
0: Well, I mean, you know, you spend enough time there rearranging and moving some things around, you might have to take a bathroom break. I mean, it's just these kind of things happen.
1: What if you just put a toilet right in and that was your trophy room? So when you had to go, you could just sit and look at your trophy.
0: See, you ain't got no sense. That's why you don't have no sense. I shouted out Kelsey Plum. I want to shout her out one more time. She actually won this week's Western Conference Player of the Week. She's going to be out for like a week because of a sprained ankle, but she's leading the league in scoring right now. 26.8 points per game. And it's only through 6 games, but man, I'm trying to tell you what I saw her do with my own eyes on Saturday right here in Las Vegas, going up against her old team. She put on a clinic. Not only did she have 38, but she dropped 9 assists too.
1: Wow. Wow, man, that is extremely impressive.
0: Yeah, exactly. So hoping that KP gets back sooner rather than later. But, yeah, the WNBA off to a really good start. How about the NBA? Western Conference Final game number 6 that's coming up tomorrow.
4: 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Dan Orlovsky said the Tampa Bay Bucks are a contender in the NFC. 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

0: Carolina is now one win away from a trip to the Stanley Cup Finals. I'm Q Myers. The Hurricanes got the 4-0 victory over Montreal in Game 4 of the Eastern Conference Final and now have a 3-1 series lead. The winner of the series will take on the Vegas Golden Knights, who swept the Avalanche, earning their third trip to the Stanley Cup Finals in 9 seasons. Game 5 is coming up Friday from Carolina. Puck drops at 8 p.m. Eastern time. In the NFL, Super Bowl 50 MVP Von Miller said on Wednesday he is for sure playing for somebody in 2026, and that he's already lobbied Denver Broncos coach Sean Payton for his former team to go ahead and sign him. He said, "I don't want to pat myself on the back, but at 37 years old, I can still roll out of bed and still rush the quarterback. I'm still a great guy in the locker room. I bring great energy. I make sure everybody is ready to go." Von Miller's 37 years old, an unrestricted free agent, had 9 sacks last year with the Washington Commanders. He spent 11 seasons with Denver before he was traded to the Rams before the trade deadline back in 2021. And in Green Bay, Packers running back Josh Jacobs was released from jail on Wednesday after his arrest on several domestic violence charges pending further investigation. The Brown County District Attorney's Office announced that the investigation remains open and ongoing. For more scores and analysis, check out ESPN.com and the all-new ESPN app. Coming up, more Game Night with Emmett Golden and me, Q Myers, here on ESPN Radio, the all-new ESPN app.
1: And the Oklahoma City Thunder take the pivotal fifth game, 127-114 over San Antonio.
2: We did not put ourselves in position enough to be successful in each possession.
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1: Wimby takes it. Now he's going to jump for three. Missed another one.
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2: He's got to take more than 15 shots, even with the free throws, and he's going to have to score more than 20 points.

0: 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He's Emmett Golden. I'm Hugh Myers. Don't forget, coming up, 8 p.m. Eastern time on ESPN Radio, Oklahoma City and San Antonio, game number 6 from San Antonio. Again, OKC with the 3-2 series lead. And Emmett, this is desperation time now for San Antonio.
1: Yeah.
0: Right? Their back is against the wall. They're 2-0 in games when they're trailing in this series in the postseason. But they're also facing elimination in Game 6 for the first time this postseason. So something's going to give one way or the other. They've got to find a way to come out with everything they've got, throw the kitchen sink at OKC, and hope it works and force a Game 7.
1: And they're taking on a team that has championship DNA, the type of team that doesn't typically in closeout games let them slip away. So, this is going to be a very, very entertaining game. Obviously, if any team could do it, it's the Spurs. So they got to dig deep and find something. The Thunder already found it. They know where it's at. You know, they won a championship already. And I think this playoffs, but especially this series, has been a learning experience for the Spurs. And I know it's not over, but either way, even if they win it, I think this has been an amazing experience for them, because we've seen the best of Wemby, and then we've seen what happens when another team adjusts and takes away what you were doing so easily, and you kind of see him go up and down a little bit in this series, and I think it's important for his maturation.
0: Yeah, we've seen the best Wemby. We've seen tired Wemby as well.
1: Yeah.
0: And I think KP, Kendrick Perkins, said it best as we were coming in, that Wemby's got to remember he's a big man as well. He can't settle. When you settle for a three-pointer and you're Wemby, yeah, you might hit some, right? But I think that's a victory for the defense when you're settling for three-pointers and you're not, you're not being aggressive, you're not getting to the rack, you're not establishing yourself down low. Now, on the other side of things, when you're Oklahoma City, you've got the now back-to-back league MVP and SGA, Shea Gilgeous-Alexander. He had, 32 points in game number five? And then he went to the free throw line 17 times. He was 16 for 17 from the line. There's been a lot of conversations about SGA and his free throws. This was an interesting comment from Chris Canty, part of Unsportsmanlike here on ESPN Radio, about the rare air that SGA is about to enter.
2: Here's the list of the other 9 players that have multiple MVPs and multiple titles: Michael Jordan, Bill Russell, Kareem Abdul-Jabbar, LeBron James, Magic Johnson, Tim Duncan, Larry Bird, Steph Curry, Wilt Chamberlain. He's going to put people in some really uncomfortable conversations when it comes to what his career is and the caliber of player he is, because when you watch him, it's not fun.
1: Look, he makes a great point, because he is that caliber of player, but I don't know if the public or the casual fan feels that way because of his style of play. You know, it's much like James Harden. Like James Harden, he's a Hall of Famer, but there aren't a ton of people that have loved watching James Harden play.
0: Yeah, his style is not for me. I know there's a lot of James Harden fans. I'm fine with that. I know the quality of player that he is. His style just isn't for me.
1: Yeah, he's a bucket getter, no doubt.
0: But. Yeah, he is, but he's something. But, again, his style is not my style. I'm not a big fan. But SGA, I get it. It's about the, creating, the fouls and getting fouls called for him and going to the free throw line. Like I said, in game 5, 16 for 17 from the free throw line. I still love the mid-range game. I still love the fact that he can get to the cup. I like the fact that he can hit three-pointer. Like, I still enjoy his game. I understand when it comes to the free throws, and it makes a lot of people say OKC as a team, not just SGA, OKC is tough to watch.
1: Yeah, maybe it's, flashy, because I wouldn't call SGA flashy by any means, but he gets it done, and I can't hate on that at all. Back-to-back MVPs, and looks like they're on their way to get back-to-back championships, and he deserves to be.
0: Whoa, back-to-back championships players. Already? You're already giving them the title? You crowning them?
1: No,
0: you're crowning them already?
1: They will, if they win, they'll be the favorite, right?
0: Okay.
1: Okay, so that's what.
0: Can they get to the series first? They ain't even got past the Spurs yet. You already crowned them.
1: I wasn't crowning them. I was saying they're on their way.
0: You said they're on their way.
1: Yeah, they're up 3-2.
0: They ain't even in the NBA Finals yet. You can't crown them that quickly.
1: I'm not saying they're going to win it, but I said they are. You can be on your way somewhere and not make it.
0: I mean, yeah, you ain't lying about
1: right.
0: that.
1: That's right. So being on your way don't mean nothing. You're just on your way. And being up 3-2 and being the favorite, once you if you do get to the finals, that to me, that's on your way. But to your point, they do got to finish that off.
0: Right. No, they do. They do. And I think that there's also most people believe that whoever wins in the Spurs and Thunder are going to win the title anyway.
1: Yeah,
0: I think that that's kind of something that's a foregone conclusion. I don't know, man. I think it's going to be a lot tougher no matter who comes out. I think it's going to be much tougher than a lot of people are counting on at this stage of the game. And I by no means am a Knicks fan. I just feel like that they're playing so well right now. There's something to be said about getting hot at the right time. So, I mean, I know that's not really the conversation we're having, but, you know, the Thunder are going to have their work cut out from them if they make it to the finals. And obviously the Spurs will do the same.
1: Mm-hmm. Yeah, no question. I expect a really good NBA Finals as well, regardless of who makes it out there, because you got a team in the Knicks that they know. Look, they might start off a little slow in game one, but they've been through this already. They're getting a ton of rest, mm-hmm. so they have figured out a way to stay sharp, even though they could get some rest. And trust me, you much rather have 6 days off, 5 days off, whatever it is, then just go from a tough series right into another one.
0: What do you think the Spurs need to do to force that game seven? Like, what has to be a non-negotiable at home trying to extend this series?
1: You know, I'm not going to put it all on Wemby, but you need a grade A game from Wemby. Mm-hmm. And then, you know, you need the young guys. You need Castle to go ahead and have another big night. Like, everybody has to be who they have been all year long. Like, nobody can have an off night from at least the role players. If they have an off night, it is what it is, even though, you know, playing at home, they should be better. You should get a little boost. So, man, guys just have to play as advertised. And being at home, I think they can get it. But I just don't know if the Thunder are going to allow that to happen.
0: Well, first of all, you're right. Wemby's got to have a big game. You know, he can't shoot 15 shots. He can't be 4-for-15. He can't only score 20 points. I'm not saying that he's got to force it every time he touches the rock, but he's got to be aggressive. He's got to be aggressive getting to the cup. He's got to be aggressive getting his shot. He's got to be a lot better on the glass. 6 rebounds is not going to cut it either.
1: Nah.
0: So, first of all, the team is going to go as he goes. So, when he's on the bench and he's screaming at his team, they're not really following him because he's not really leading. Right?
1: Right.
0: He's not leading on the court. Right?
1: Right,
0: I mean, who had the high score for him? Was it? I think it was Castle.
1: It was Castle. He had 24.
0: He had 24, right?
1: Yeah.
0: So you can't be the guy yelling and screaming at everybody, and you're not leading the charge.
1: And you're 4-for-15,
0: right?
1: You know, yeah,
0: exactly.
1: And not
0: I
1: on
0: also
1: the glass.
0: Think that not only does Wemby have to step up in a major way, I think you got to see a lot from Dylan Harper, and I know he's banged up.
1: Yeah.
0: I know he's not healthy. Like, I know this. Like, what is Smokey Tail Friday? Look, I know that
3: this,
0: you don't,
3: man.
0: You know.
1: Right.
0: I know that this is not what you do,
1: mm-hmm.
0: but it's Friday.
1: Right.
0: You
1: but it's Thursday.
0: Right, exactly.
1: Right. This is your job.
0: Exactly.
1: And you get paid millions to do it. Right.
0: Dylan Harper has got to be that Robin to Wemby's Batman. Castle, absolutely. But
1: yeah.
0: There's something different about Harper, in my opinion. When Harper is going, and I don't know how much he can go because that injury he has is not something that you could just, oh, no worry, I'll worry about it later. Like, that's something that is going to be how much pain he could take. But if he can go and he can push it, he's going to have to push it and really, you know, really give him what he's got. Because if he has another performance where he only has 5 points, it's going to be a long day at the office.
1: And you know what? De'Aaron Fox can't be 4-15 again either. You know, because that hurts as well. And not even – I don't need a ton of points from Fox. I need efficiency in
0: right.
1: taking care of the ball. And he did. He had 8 assists and only 1 turnover. So that was great there. But from a scoring standpoint, just be efficient.
0: Right.
1: If he had 9 points on 3 shots, cool. You know, but
0: yeah.
1: when you have 9 points on 15 shots, that's a whole nother story.
0: Well, he had to shoot 15 times because Wemby wasn't being aggressive.
1: Yeah. I mean, they both were 4-15.
0: I know,
1: you know
0: but,
1: what I'm saying?
0: But
1: yeah.
0: Wemby should have had 30 shots.
1: Facts.
0: You know what
1: no,
0: I mean?
1: Facts.
0: Like that's the reason why a guy like Fox has to step up and shoot as much as he had to. He
1: right.
0: really, honestly, should be able to feed the big man.
1: Mm-hmm.
0: Right? He should have about
1: no
0: 15 assists. Wemby should be taking the rock from him and making buckets happen. Like, Fox can carry the rock. You know, I mean, Castle was turning the ball over a lot. Fox gets back into the game, and I know he's not 100% either. Nobody's 100% in late May, right, getting ready for the NBA Finals. I get that. But at some point, like, Wemby's going to have to take charge, and the team's going to have to do exactly what they've always done, which is follow his lead. But he's got to find a way to lead to give the Spurs an opportunity.
1: Yeah, I talked about how in 07, LeBron put the Cavs on his back and got them to the finals. You know, and I hesitate. I don't want to put that on Victor. That's how during this thing, I said, I don't want to put it all on. But you know what, big dog? If you're going to be an all-time great, you got to be an all-time great. You know, life ain't fair, and this is one of those situations where there are a lot of expectations on you. To force a Game 7, Victor is going to have to be special.
0: He's going to have to be special, and whatever happens, whatever the outcome of the game is, he's going to have to step to the podium after the game.
1: Yeah.
0: There ain't no skipping out and be like, nah, I'm good. I don't want to do this. I'll take the praise, but I can't take the criticism. Can't do that.
1: And it's not even – a lot of times I see fans go, oh, you know, the media act like this. He needs to face you, the fans. Right. Mm-hmm. Not the – the media are just the
0: outlet.
1: The media is – I know fans want to hear from the players, and the fans have to be accountable to the players. It ain't about the media getting the answers. It's about the fans getting the answers.
0: Thursday night, 8 p.m. Eastern time here on ESPN Radio, the Oklahoma City Thunder at the San Antonio Spurs with the Thunder having a 3-2 series lead. They can close things out and punch their ticket to the NBA Finals and taking on the New York Knicks. He's Emmett Golden. I'm Q Myers. Coming up next, we show love to the ones that deserve it here on ESPN Radio on the all-new ESPN app.
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0: Emmett, got two quick tweets I wanted to run by you real quick. One from our guy Jasper. He said, yeah, Knicks have a chance of winning the NBA Finals of an ice cube in hell. First, the East was weak this year. Then they faced two teams that let go of the rope. The Knicks and their obnoxious fans are about to get a cold dose of reality. That's from Jasper.
1: Wow. Wow. Look, they're going to be the underdog. I can't count them out after what the way they just dog stomped my team in the Cavaliers. So, yeah, I mean, they should, if you look at the odds, they shouldn't win. But something tells me it's going to be a little tougher than that to knock them out.
0: And then that one guy hit us up and said, wait a minute, ring that bell on Emmett. The mission statement is to win the ring. Keep that pressure up. That one guy is all in on the Knicks, where Jasper is not.
1: Sure. Yeah, that is the goal.
0: Said, sure.
1: Yeah, it is the goal. I'm just saying, let's not act like winning the Eastern Conference is not an accomplishment.
0: It's an accomplishment. But it ain't the end-all, be-all. You could think about it later when you get into the off-season, right, when the season's all said, okay, hey, we did that. We could build off that. But look, right now there's only one thing that matters, and that's winning everything. That's it. That's it. So there it is. Appreciate that feedback, as always. Now let's show some love to the ones that deserve it like this.
2: All the way up. On game night.
3: Nothing can stop me. I'm all the way up.
0: All right, we're going to start out in Major League Baseball here. Wait a minute, man. Hold on.
1: Yeah.
0: Who showed this love?
1: Yeah.
0: What are we doing?
4: Here's the pitch. And it's swung on. Line. Shallow center. And it gets down for a base hit. Scoring is DeLauder. Up to second. Manzardo. RBI single for Angel Martinez. 3-1 Guardians.
1: Let's go. That amazing highlight was courtesy of WTAM 1100 as the Gardos beat the Nationals 3-2. Gardos all the time.
5: I feel like I was a little cruel earlier tonight to Emmett and the city of Cleveland, so I wanted to make it up to them.
1: All
5: and
1: is forgiven.
5: Make sure we highlight the best team in Cleveland.
1: Thank you very much. All is forgiven, Tara.
0: Wait a minute. How do you like that song, but then you get mad at Go New York, Go New York, Go?
1: Because it's the superior song. What are you talking about? It's Gardos all the time.
0: The song sound like it should be. Well, never mind. I'm just going to get some family show. I'm going to go ahead and leave that alone. Sound like Eddie Murphy.

0: that back in
1: the
0: day.
1: Yeah, that's what it's from. Yeah. Yeah, it's a parody of Party All the Time.
0: Yeah, it is not very good. It is not very good. We're showing love to the ones that deserve it here on Game Night on ESPN Radio and the all-new ESPN app. Now, how about we get into some NHL action, right?
1: Stanley Cup Finals. We can do that.
0: That's on the way. The Golden Knights have already punched their ticket. What about the Hurricanes and the Canadiens? Game 4, how did that sound?
2: And the horn goes. And the Carolina Hurricanes with a 4-0 shutout win over the Montreal Canadiens. And when we talk to you on Friday night, the Carolina Hurricanes will be one win away from the Stanley Cup Final.
3: Nothing can stop me. I'm all the way up.
1: That call from 99.9 The Fan, and the Hurricanes are right there on the doorstep of the Stanley Cup Finals.
0: I'll tell you what, man, hearing the horns go and hearing that little clap, that little sound like there was about to be a mixtape drop or something. You hear that horns?
1: I was surprised they weren't playing Rock You Like a Hurricane. Because I feel like, don't they have to play that?
0: Everything don't have to be a song all the time, Emmett. That's only you guys in Cleveland.
1: What? That's a great song.
0: I know, but you don't have to have a song for everything.
1: They're the Hurricanes, right? You're like, I don't know. It makes sense to me, man.
0: Exactly. That's the key. It makes sense to you. He's Emmett Golden. I'm Q Myers. It's Game Night here on ESPN Radio, showing love to the ones that deserve it. Going back to Major League Baseball, Dodgers, Rockies, Shohei.
4: Here's a 1-1 from Sugano. Ohtani hammers it to dead center. This ball heading back. It is gone. A home run. A leadoff home run, the 28th of his career. Ohtani makes it 1-0 with the third career home run off of Tomoyuki Sugano. Swing and a fly ball to right field. And calls under it. He makes the catch. 6 no-hit innings for Shohei Ohtani.
3: Nothing can stop me. I'm all the way up.
1: You talk about the GOAT? Yeah, he is right there on the doorstep. Shohei Ohtani, the highlight courtesy of AM 570 LA Sports.
0: Shohei Ohtani is the third pitcher in the live ball era since 1920 to allow no more than 5 earned runs in his first 9 pitching appearances of a season, minimum 55 inning pitches. And so he joins some elite group right there. But in this game, he leads it off with a home run and then goes 6 no-hit innings on the mound. What?
1: Yeah,
0: where do they do that
1: right
0: at?
1: Exactly. That is insane.
0: I know where they don't do that at. Sorry. I couldn't help myself.
1: It'd be your own people, Evan. I remember that. You know,
0: my bad.
1: It's all good.
0: My bad. Turn our attention to the Yankees and the Royals. How about Gerrit Cole on the mound?
5: Previous high was 10 against Texas earlier in that season. Next pitch, fastball, strike 3 called. Got him looking. 10 strikeouts, Gerrit Cole, as we play here in the 6th in a 2-0 Yankee lead.
3: Nothing can stop me. I'm all the way up.
1: WFAN on the call right there. Gerrit Cole dealing tonight.
0: 6 2/3 inning pitch, no walks, 10 strikeouts. Second start and return from Tommy John surgery. 63rd game with 10-plus strikeouts, tying Jacob DeGrom for third most in Major League Baseball since 2013 debut. Man, you want to talk about success coming back from Tommy John. How about the last couple of pitching performances from one Gerrit Cole?
1: Amazing, man. He has been awesome. And he'll help the Yankees for sure.
0: Yeah, and they get the dub again this evening, 7-0 over the Kansas City Royals. How about the Phillies and the Padres? How about Christopher Sanchez on the mound?
6: That ball's hit on the ground right at Bryce's stock. Gets in front of it, and he makes the throw, and that's it. There you go. Christopher Sanchez got through the fourth, and now he becomes the all-time Phillies, breaking that Grover Cleveland record at 41 2/3 record.
3: Nothing can stop me. I'm all the way up.
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0: And a really good pitching right there. 7-inning pitch, 6 hits, no runs, no walks, 9 strikeouts, 6 pitchers since 1893. You might remember that year to throw 7-plus inning pitch and allow 0
1: like
0: runs
1: yesterday
0: in 5 straight innings and 5 straight starts, excuse me, and also 44 2/3 consecutive scoreless innings, breaking Grover Cleveland's Cleveland Alexander's franchise record of 41 that you heard there in the highlight.
1: Yeah, man, impressive stuff there from Christopher Sanchez. Wonder how long he can take it.
0: Let's go 50. 50 innings. That'll be another six.
1: Yeah.
0: Almost
1: all right.
0: Another
1: next start.
0: Six.
1: So he got one more start, no runs. Hey, it's impressive already.
0: It is impressive, but I feel bad because I feel like we just gave him the announcer's jinx. So now he's going to go out there. You know how it always goes. Like, hey, this guy never misses any free throws. He's automatic for the free throw line.
1: Right.
0: Ding, ding, ding, clank. You know, it's just.
1: This guy has made 400 field goals in a row.
0: Exactly.
1: Bing.
0: Exactly. Sorry, Chris. We did you in. SportsCenter All Night's up next on ESPN Radio on the all-new ESPN app.
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22: 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Both the NBA and NHL have teams into the championship series awaiting their opponents. In the NBA, Knicks are waiting to see if it'll be the Spurs or the Thunder. Who would they rather see? We'll ponder that straight ahead. On the ice, Vegas moving into the Stanley Cup Final on Tuesday, and now they await the winner of the Eastern Conference Final. Hurricanes, Canadiens skating in Montreal Wednesday in Game 4. Canadiens looking to pull even in the series. As we learned quickly in the first period, they would not.
23: Gostisbehere whips it across. Ehlers. Ah, who shoots? He scores! A power play goal! Carolina gets a 1-0 lead. Their first power play goal of this series. And Sebastian Aho delivers it. It's 1-0 Hurricanes.
22: Oh, how quiet it got in Montreal. Jordan Staal would add another goal about a minute later. 2-0 Carolina. Then about a minute and a half after that,
23: 2-on-1 for Carolina. Blake and Stankoven coming in. Blake, Stankoven, 3-0 Carolina. It's a huge goal. Sent across Logan Stankoven. There is his eighth of the postseason. And the Hurricanes have ripped the top off of this game.
22: Jordan Staal would add a goal. And Hurricanes go out of a 4-0 win. 99-9 the fan. Three goals in the first period, ultimately a 4-0 shutout after an empty netter. Hurricanes 6-0 on the road this postseason. Seventh team in Stanley Cup playoff history to win its first six road games of a postseason. Seventh straight road playoff win overall dating back to last season. They have a 3-1 series lead on Montreal. Hurricanes 9-1 this postseason when they score first. Sebastian Aho, power play goal, his 11th career power play goal, breaking a tie with Eric Staal for the most in franchise playoff history. Staal had his goal as well. He spoke with TNT.
24: I thought tonight was definitely one of our best games this playoff. It's a good team. Don't get me wrong. And we were on it though. And you know, our number one goal is not giving them a sniff. And checking for our chances when we can. And you know, we were fortunate enough. The puck went in early. And then from there, the guys just did a great job of you know, shutting them down.
25: Well, you didn't give him a sniff. And Freddie Anderson was big when he needed to be. I know he hasn't faced a lot of shots in this series, but is that in some ways more difficult? And what can you say about his contribution?
24: Yeah, Freddie's been just a rock back there. He's so steady and so calm, and you know, it is tricky at times. I think for a goalie, you know, to be sitting and obviously they're going to get shots, and he made some big saves at the right time, and that's what you need in a goaltender.
25: The vibes on the bench seem immaculate. How would you describe the energy of the group?
24: Yeah, tonight was great. It was a lot of fun. The boys were energized and ready to roll. So we're trying to feed off each other and pump each other up and make sure that it's not easy. I mean, we're working hard, and you know, we got to keep the energy up and keep us motivated in how we want to play. And the guys did that tonight.
25: Everyone very engaged. Last one. You're going back to Carolina with a chance to close out the series. You've been in a conference final before, but you've never been this close as a group. What would it mean for you to close it out in front of your home fans?
24: Yeah, it'd be great. That's planned, but the fourth one's always the hardest one to win. So it's going to be a brand new challenge, brand new game. And, you know, we're going to have to learn from this next game and learn how we can get even better and find a way to close it out.
22: Frederick Anderson, fifth goaltender to win each of the first six road games of a playoff year. Third shutout this postseason. As the Hurricanes aren't giving up many shots to Montreal, Canadiens 43 shots on goal in the last three games, 18 in the Game 4 loss. They trail the series 3-1. Hurricanes in control. Game 5 is Friday in Raleigh, 8 o'clock Eastern. Right now, SportsCenter all night, ESPN Radio.
0: And the Oklahoma City Thunder take the pivotal fifth game, 127-114.
1: We just learned from our mistakes. We learned from what we talked about as a group, and we just applied it tonight.
3: The guys do a great job of playing together and playing to their strengths, regardless of who's on the court.
22: New York Knicks are waiting in the wings after their sweep of the Cavaliers. NBA Finals opening next week on Wednesday. The Knicks will be opening up on the road, either in Oklahoma City or in San Antonio, depending on who comes out of the West. Thursday night, Thunder Spurs play Game 6. Oklahoma City leading the series 3-2. They can close it out with a win. Spurs can force a Game 7, but our Michael Wilbon is a little doubtful.
4: The emotions of it. To be in an NBA locker room in the postseason, it is so quiet. There's just not the usual chatter and socializing, even among teammates who love each other. It is so exacting, right?
5: Yeah.
4: And so emotionally, what I thought all season is they're going to be great. Look. Victor Wembanyama's going to win championships, plural, with health. Many, maybe.
5: Yeah.
4: But the emotion of going through this the first time and how tumultuous it is, I don't think they're up to that just yet.
22: We'll find out in Game 6 coming up tonight. But inexperienced and perhaps tired, ESPN senior writer Vincent Goodwill.
8: There's a point in every playoff series where both teams know who the best team is, and the series starts to take its shape. San Antonio, I look at Dylan Harper, rookie. Vassell, young player. Stephon Castle, young player. Big Vic, this is their first time
4: going through this. Yep.
8: This is, you have fatigue. Like me and Perk were talking about it in the hallway. Playoff basketball is more akin to wrestling than it is regular season basketball. And they are learning how fatiguing this is. Victor Wembanyama plays 10 more minutes a game in the playoffs in the regular season, and he's supposed to be at peak optimal.
22: All that said, nobody in the Western Conference Finals has 4 wins yet. So, who should the Knicks want to ultimately face next week? Here's our Stephen A. Smith.
26: I think it's obvious that the answer should be the San Antonio Spurs. And that's not to throw any shade on San Antonio. It's to point to their youth and particularly the ongoing storyline of the fatigue involving Victor Wembanyama. The combination of the two things puts the Knicks at a decided advantage against the San Antonio Spurs than they would face against the Oklahoma City Thunder. In San Antonio, you've got fatigue. The New York Knicks, by the time the NBA Finals exist, would have played, starts January, June 3rd, they would have played 4 games in 23 days. Okay, and this is after Ramrod and the Sixers and the Cavs, of course, and the Hawks over the last 3 games and winning and close out games by over 30. So we're happy about that. You also got to take into consideration the youth of the San Antonio Spurs and how they haven't been here before. Juxtapose that to the Oklahoma City Thunder. If there is an individual that is completely unfazed by the moment, that just seems completely poised under the most arduous of circumstances, I'm imagining the Garden rocking and going crazy and doing what it does, right? And Shea just sitting up there like, it's nothing. It just doesn't faze him at all. You see what I'm saying? You don't see these emotional highs and lows, those roller coasters that you see from the less experienced teams. I don't see how, if you're a Knicks fan, if you're asked a question, which one do you want, or which one rather would be a less difficult opponent, that answer would have to be the San Antonio Spurs.
22: The Knicks, one of 3 teams still standing. They're into the NBA Finals, and there's the 2 in the Western Conference Finals. Knicks have won 11 straight playoff games, all by double digits, including the closeout game of the Eastern Conference Finals when they dispatched Cleveland. Knicks spotlight is on Jalen Brunson. He's like my height, headlining a potentially championship team. Earlier on ESPN Radio, Freddie Coleman.
27: Nobody saw this coming from Jalen Brunson. Believe me. And I've always raised my hand. I said, man, when the Knicks signed this, that's a lot of money. I think they were paid for a guy that could be a backup point guard at best. They see something that I don't, so be it. If I'm wrong, I'm saying I'm wrong. But nobody can say that they're right, saw this. 4 years of Jalen Brunson, what he's been able to do. Now, if you have that kind of ability, you need to help the world a lot better in terms of finding out what bad's going to happen and make sure that doesn't happen outside of basketball. You didn't see this coming. Not one Knick Brunson fan saw it coming like this. to these kind of expectations involving Jalen Brunson. It's lazy, it's tired, and it's stupid, and it's inaccurate. Stop saying these things and keeping receipts. Stop keeping receipts, because I know what happened if he didn't look like this. Oh, the Knicks had, you'd be keeping receipts then, that the Knicks should have signed this guy all this money. It's easy to do that when you know people aren't coming for you. It's a lot easier to be on the outside when nobody gives a you-know-what about what you have to say. So stop keeping receipts regarding Jalen Brunson, because plenty of you to keep receipts were the same people were on the side of saying, I don't know why the Knicks gave that kind of money to a guy 6'2", maybe, in stocking feet when it comes to Jalen Brunson. It's stupid.
22: Knicks are into the NBA Finals. They'll get either the Thunder or the Spurs. Western Conference Final Game 6 tonight. We'll have it presented by Gusto. Our coverage, 8 o'clock Eastern, ESPN Radio and the ESPN app. Right now, SportsCenter all night to baseball. It was a night ago, Shohei Ohtani was hit on his hand, but Wednesday made his scheduled start against his Rockies, against the Rockies. His hand seems okay.
5: 3-2 pitch, wave and a miss, strike three. Way out in front of the sweeper was Rumfield, and Ohtani has his seventh strikeout. Swing and a fly ball to right field. And calls under it. He makes the catch. Six no-hit innings for Shohei Ohtani.
22: Six no-hit innings after, by the way, giving himself the lead in the bottom of the first.
5: Here's a 1-1 from Sugano. Ohtani hammers it to dead center. This ball heading back. It is gone. A home run. A leadoff home run. The 28th of his career. Ohtani makes it 1-0 with the third career home run off of Tomoyuki Sugano.
22: AM 570 LA Sports. Ohtani, third career leadoff homer in a game. He started at pitcher. All other players in baseball history have combined for zero leadoff homers in a game they started at pitcher. Dodgers, a 4-1 win over the Rockies. Ohtani, six innings, no hits, four walks, and his ninth homer of the year. First Dodgers player with a home run in consecutive starts on the mound since Don Drysdale in 1965. Rockies, meanwhile, 37th loss this season. That's the most in baseball. Speaking of locking things down on the mound, how about the Phillies?
6: That ball's hit on the ground right at Bryce's stock, gets in front of it, and he makes the throw, and that's it. There you go. Christopher Sanchez got through the fourth, and now he becomes the all-time Phillies, breaking that Grover Cleveland record at 41 2/3 record.
9: Two balls, two strikes. Sanchez ready. He kicks, and the pitch. Swing and a miss. He got him. And pounding his fist into his mitt, Christopher Sanchez puts up another scoreless inning. It's seven scoreless today. And he finishes with a strikeout on Ty France. And that'll send us to the eighth. It is 2-0 Phillies.
22: Sports Radio 94 WIP. Phillies a 3-0 shutout of the Padres. Christopher Sanchez, seven innings of six-hit ball, nine strikeouts, sixth pitcher since 1893 to throw at least seven innings and allow no runs in five straight starts. His skipper, Don Mattingly.
10: We saw history today. I know we've asked you many times if there are Sanchez starts. How do you describe it? But when this just keeps going, does it almost feel like they can't end?
11: A little bit. You just don't expect him to give up any runs. I thought he was a little rough early. You know, I don't know if this thing's on his mind at all. You know, going through it and knew he had to get through four, I think it was. Seemed to settle down a little more after that. But, yeah, he's been amazing from the standpoint of it just seems like every time out, no matter what team or who it is, just kind of keeps going.
10: You just went an entire month without giving up a run. Can you remember seeing a run like this? I mean, he's up there with one of the longest ever, Kershizer's.
11: Yeah. Well, I had Kershaw. He was pretty close to this. I'm not sure if he got there or not, but kind of in general, the Kershaw-Greinke was like Wheeler and Sanchi. But, you know, Sanchi's amazing in his own right, the way he does it. You know, with the ball down, the ball's tunneling out of the same zone. So he's been amazing. You know, when he gets in trouble, he doesn't seem to panic at all. Just keeps making pitches, and so it's fun to watch.
22: 44 2/3 consecutive scoreless innings, breaking Grover Cleveland Alexander's franchise record. 39 scoreless innings in the month of May. Cubs and Pirates, Chicago mired in a 10-game losing streak.
2: Ian Happ batting with men at second and third. And he drives one in the air to right field. If it's fair, it's going to be gone. That ball is a three-run homer for Ian Happ. Right down the line and right, and the Cubs take a 7-4 lead. That is a big one.
22: Cubs Radio Network, Ian Happ with the go-ahead three-run homer. Drives in five. That's half of Chicago's output. They beat the Pirates 10-4, snapping that 10-game losing streak. Scored more runs on Wednesday than in their previous six games combined. Going for a title in OKC. That's next. Sports Center All Night continues. It's ESPN Radio.
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1: 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Game 6 of the Western Conference Final coming up tonight. San Antonio, Oklahoma City. Oklahoma City also in focus for college softball. Day 1 of the World Women's College World Series coming up Thursday. Number 1, Alabama's there. Texas, the 2-seed, advancing to OKC as well. For the first time since 2015, Oklahoma is not there. 5 of the 8 teams in Oklahoma City are from the SEC, including Texas, the reigning champs. They get Tennessee on day 1 today. The one matchup that features two SEC teams. ESPN analyst Haley McClenny.
2: It's going to come down to Tennessee's offense. Can they produce enough runs for the Tennessee pitching staff? We know how great this pitching staff is with Carlin Pickens, with Sage Marjecko, and with Aaron Neuer. And Carlin Pickens was absolutely dominant in that Super Regional against Georgia. The Georgia offense, while they were hot and they were great and we were hyping them up, it's still not as good as Texas's offense. I mean, you got to deal with Katie Stewart. You got to deal with Reese Atwood. You got to deal with Caden Henry at the top being a spark plug for that Texas team. And then Tegan Kavan as well. That's going to be the toughest pitcher by far that Tennessee has faced yet in this postseason. Yes, they are starting to put up some crooked numbers, but it's still, if you would have told me in that Super Regional that Sophia Knight would have hit 2 home runs, she had 0 on the year coming into Super Regionals. She hit 2 in that one. I want to see still a little bit more production from the Tennessee offense. They are still last among remaining SEC teams in terms of batting average, runs scored, home runs, etc. But it's going to be a good one. I'm excited for it.
1: 5 of the 8 teams in Oklahoma City are from the SEC. Quadruple header on Thursday starting at noon Eastern. Texas Tech and Mississippi State get things underway. ESPN and ESPN2 with the coverage this weekend for the Women's College World Series. Right now, SportsCenter All Night. There's been a spotlight on quarterback Brendan Sorsby this week and whether he'll be eligible to play for Texas Tech this fall. The current status is a no, but Texas Tech is expected to have an appeal submitted to the NCAA by the end of the week. The NCAA this week denied Sorsby's request to be reinstated, which was in line with other precedent set by the NCAA. Sorsby also filing a lawsuit a couple of weeks ago seeking his eligibility. He acknowledged in that lawsuit to betting on thousands of sporting events as part of his gambling addiction, including betting on Indiana football while he was on the team. He has completed a month-long inpatient rehab program for his gambling addiction. Here's our Paul Feinbaum.
3: I think he should have been suspended for a couple of games, but to keep him out from the whole season I think is wrong. And while what he did on paper is terrible, we're talking about the NCAA, the most hypocritical organization in the history of mankind, coming down on somebody for gambling while they have their own side gambling deals and while gambling is pervasive everywhere. So 3-game suspension, perhaps, keeping him out for the whole season is wrong.
1: Sorsby has a year of eligibility remaining, but NCAA precedent in gambling cases has been pretty straightforward. The rules say that wagering on your own team leads to permanent loss of eligibility. Earlier on ESPN Radio, our Amber Wilson.
4: I don't think it's a big deal that he's been denied eligibility. I'm not surprised. They do have to crack down on this. I'm incredibly shocked about what I just heard out of Paul Feinbaum's mouth, because I couldn't disagree with him more. Of course, they, even regardless of the fact that there are partnerships with gambling or that gambling is everywhere, like Paul just said, of course there is a vested interest in the NCAA, or heck, if we want to take it to the professional ranks, the leagues, ensuring that the players themselves do not gamble, particularly when we're talking about gambling on your own sport. And oh, by the way, gambling on your own team, which is what Sorsby apparently did. And so you can't allow that. There's all sorts of things that are legal or allowed from other people outside of industries that are not allowed within certain industries, right? Like pilots are far more regulated on what they can consume or what they can take, Ian, than you and I sitting here as sports radio hosts, for example. Okay. So there's things like that, that you, your employer can tell you, or your organization can tell you, you're playing by different rules if you're an NCAA athlete than the rest of us are who are not NCAA athletes. Your rule is that you can't gamble.
1: 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Right now, SportsCenter all night. WNBA, Fire and Sun. This would wind up being a 10-point game.
5: Had the heroics last time out against New York. Now it's Carlton. Drives, kick it late, wide open look for three.
1: Fire a 71-61 win over the Sun. Fire, fifth win this season, tied with the Lynx for the most in the WNBA. Three-game win streak. Mystics, a 78-64 win over the Storm, 14-point win, their first double-digit win of the season. Mystics leading wire-to-wire. They led by as many as 25. For the Lynx and the Dream,
6: give Minnesota some defensive credit for holding her down, but she is so effective offensively. Miles was stripped but able to collect, kick. Courtney Williams, ladies and gentlemen.
1: USA Network with the call as the Lynx beat the Dream 96-81. Minnesota leading wire to wire after entering the game as a 3.5-point underdog. Tempo, a season-high 111 points.
6: Stewart might have got the win knocked out.
1: As they beat the Sky 111-104. Sky falling to 0-3 at home this season. Their fourth 0-3 start or worse at home in franchise history. Liberty, a 10-point win over the Mercury, 84-74, snapping a three-game losing streak. One more win, and they're into the finals. That's next. 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
1: Six no-hit innings for Shohei Ohtani on Wednesday as the Dodgers beat Colorado. Kirby Smart hinting that the SEC could break off on its own if there's no playoff deal for college football. Carolina goes up 3-1 in their Eastern Conference final.
2: And the horn goes! And the Carolina Hurricanes with a 4-0 shutout win over the Montreal Canadiens. And when we talk to you on Friday night, the Carolina Hurricanes will be one win away from the Stanley Cup final.
1: 99-9 the fan. Hurricanes scoring three of the four goals in the first period in a span of about 3 minutes. They win again on the road, 6-0 on the road this postseason. Hurricanes, three first period goals in 2 minutes and 47 seconds. Second fastest three goals in playoff franchise history. They get the win, limiting Montreal shots on goal. They had just 18 in game four. Canadiens have 43 shots on goal in the last three games combined. Frederik Andersen gets the shutout in this one, his eighth career playoff shutout, third shutout this postseason. And now Carolina, one win away from skating for the Stanley Cup. ESPN analyst Kevin Weeks.
3: Frederik Andersen should be pretty thankful for the way that the guys defended in front of lockdown defense. I mean, lockdown, like Rikers Island type lockdown, in a good way, of course. But watch the way they insulate. They take away the middle. Their shot lanes are predictable for Freddie. Good job contesting six, influencing the offensive decision of Montreal, laying out blocking shots there like Gosses Bear. And when Freddie had to make saves, which wasn't that often, he was there. Another good defensive play by Chatfield. So the defensive reads and the posture in front of Freddie were super clean. And here they go off that block shot in transition. So good defense leading a good offense. A very complete game for the Canes here.
4: As for Montreal, this a year ago, right, a young team on the come up, make the playoffs, and then they've already made it to the Eastern Conference Finals. But did the relative youth and inexperience of this Canadiens team show itself in this game?
3: Of course the inexperience showed itself. I'll tell you how. This is a team that has young stars, budding stars, superstars to be, and undisciplined penalties. Okay, you're down 3-0. You want to get maybe a quarter pound of flesh, but there's still a game to be played. So you have to have discipline, but you can see the frustration bubbling over. So, yes, their inexperience is starting to show as this series has gone on, particularly these last two games, for sure.
4: 17 shots on net. The third period was preposterously tilted towards Carolina. Help me understand how that's even possible to have that few pucks on net in a playoff game.
3: I don't get it, especially when you have a lot of the young, talented players that they do. But to me, they're being too selective. They're looking for the perfect play. One or two times too many, and they're not taking the shot opportunities that are there. You can't do that in the Stanley Cup playoffs. You definitely can't do that in the conference final.
1: Carolina leading this conference final, 3-1. They go for the jugular on Friday, game five in Raleigh, Friday, 8 o'clock Eastern. The winner of the series, of course, goes to the Stanley Cup final, where they will face Vegas, the Golden Knights dispatching Colorado, the President's Trophy winner, in a sweep. Earlier on ESPN Radio, E.J. Raddick from the NHL Network.
5: You know what I think the biggest thing that John Tortorella has done in this all is that he has not gotten in the way. They were looking for confidence when he got there, and I think he brought them, he gave them a little confidence, or as some of the players say, maybe a little swagger. And it was a change. It was a different voice. But as the playoffs have gone on, you got to remember, this team won the Stanley Cup 3 years ago, and they have a lot of those pieces still there. And a big problem all year was the inconsistency in goal. Well, Carter Hart has kind of come in and solved that problem, and he has been better with each series. And then they got William Karlsson healthy. He had missed 60-some-odd games. When you have Eichel, Karlsson, Hurdle, and Dowd, Nick Dowd, down the middle as your four centers, and then you got good goaltending, you're a force to be reckoned with.
1: Vegas making it to the Stanley Cup final after making a coaching change at the end of March. And now Vegas awaiting an opponent for the final series. SportsCenter All Night, ESPN Radio.
2: For the first time since 1999, the Knicks are in
6: most importantly, we all believe in each other from top to bottom.
7: Pull up three, Brunson from the right wing is good.
8: There's nowhere better in the world when the Garden has hope.
1: New York Knicks awaiting an opponent in the NBA Finals after they swept Cleveland in the Eastern Conference Finals. Now they await either the Spurs or the Thunder. San Antonio looking to pull even and keep their season alive in Game 6 on Thursday. Thunder taking a 3-2 series lead with their win in Game 5, which was a game that may have exposed some inexperience perhaps for San Antonio. ESPN analyst Jhené Ogumike.
9: They did show a little bit of inexperience because they were unable to fight through fatigue. And let's break this down, because offensively, Game 5 was what it looked to be the welcome to the NBA playoffs through adversity moment for Victor Wembanyama. And it's kind of ironic to say that Victor Wembanyama, a guy that's 7'5", had no legs, but he did it. Now, the supporting cast, I truly think, needs to be able to step up. So when Victor is struggling, you have to sort of have other guys step up and try to hold down the fort. I wish I had time to dig into my history books and talk about mythology. I forgot what goddess or god was the one with all the snakes and the heads coming out. And every time one gets cut off, the other one grows. That's the Oklahoma City Thunder. Anytime they miss a star player like Jalen Williams, J-Dub, or A.J. Mitchell, who are two of their top three creators, no big deal. Alex Caruso just goes in there and drops 22. No big deal. Jared McCain knocks down three threes and has 20 points. If I'm the Spurs, you have to pick your poison. Either SGA goes off, you limit the supporting cast, or it's like Game 1 where the supporting cast goes off. Alex Caruso has a career high, and now you're able to limit the back-to-back MVP. So they have to pick a lane, the San Antonio Spurs. Otherwise, we're going to see a similar result to Game 5 where everybody eats.
1: Spurs, Thunder, Game 6 tonight in San Antonio, 8 o'clock Eastern. We, of course, have it here on ESPN Radio. Right now, SportsCenter all night.
10: That'll be the final play of Super Bowl 60 as the Seattle Seahawks celebrate a 29-13 victory over the Patriots.
11: I think, you know, all those guys in that locker room are going to use this as fuel, and I think motivation to get back here and have what they're feeling out there.
1: Struggled in the Super Bowl, and as we know, struggles for the Patriots during the offseason. More than two dozen teams with their OTAs taking place this week. In New England, there's been persistent talk about the Patriots being front runners to acquire wide receiver A.J. Brown from the Eagles. ESPN Patriots reporter Mike Reese.
12: I watched this group closely at practice, and wide receiver Kayshon Boutte, a starter last year, was not here for this voluntary work. He's working out elsewhere, and he would be directly impacted as an outside receiver by a potential trade for A.J. Brown. And then there was the newcomer, Romeo Doubs, wearing Rob Gronkowski's old number 87. He was targeted on the first pass from quarterback Drake May in full team drills. Here's Coach Mike Vrabel on what he's seen from the team's wide receivers.
13: Good to see Romeo out there. It was good to see some of the new faces, some of the young guys. It was good to see, you know, Kyle Williams get some opportunities and Chiz. And, you know, so again, we're going to look to strengthen the roster wherever we can. But it was also a great day to see guys that maybe didn't get as many opportunities last year, especially Romeo, who wasn't on our team.
12: After practice, I asked defensive tackle Milton Williams if he had to resist putting on his general manager's hat and going up and saying, trade for A.J. Brown, because I played with him in Philadelphia. He smiled. He said he's heard the noise like many of the other players. He called Brown a monster on the field. And then he said, look, they don't pay me to make trades like that.
14: Now, Mike Vrabel did miss day three of the draft to focus on his family. Mike, what did he say about missing any more time during offseason activities?
12: So, Laura, he deflected on the topic. He said he's only focused on today, and he said he's here today in full force. And Milton Williams was asked what he's observed from Vrabel, and he said he's seen the same guy. He's talking smack, and he's getting guys going. And, Laura, out at practice, I was watching Mike Vrabel. There was a drill. He's with the running backs, and he wanted to see quick, decisive cuts. And when he saw one he didn't like, he yelled out, hey, no pitter-patter. So the vocal part of Mike Vrabel, you see him out on the field, you hear him out in the field. It feels like really the same Mike Vrabel that we've seen over the last year.
1: Also this week, Chiefs with their practices, which apparently included Patrick Mahomes. He was on the field. We saw the video of him dropping back, throwing a pass. Yes, with a knee brace. He's recovering from a torn ACL and LCL in his left knee, which he suffered in week 15 against the Chargers. But now here he is in May, throwing a pass in practice. ESPN analyst Louis Riddick and Booger McFarland.
15: It's super encouraging because as a football fan and somebody that analyzes this game, you want the best players on the field. And Patrick Mahomes is one of the best of all time. So you got to feel really good if you're a Kansas City Chiefs fan. The fact that we haven't even reached June and he's already got a helmet on taking dropbacks, even though he's moving very gingerly, I get it. It's 4 months until September. So I think the fact that he's on the field right now is super encouraging that he's going to do everything he can. And I'd be shocked now, based on seeing this, I would be shocked if he's not the opening day starter for the Kansas City Chiefs. It just goes to show you two things. Number one, his willpower and his work ethic. And number two, the advancement in medicine. Because years ago, yeah. Lewis, before you and I ever started playing, this was a 12 to 14 month injury. The fact that guys are now coming back 6 months, nine months, it just goes to show you the advancements that we've made in medicine, man. So this is super cool to see him out there in May.
14: Lewis, you are familiar with the coaches and that training staff in Kansas City. Is it a surprise to you that Mahomes is able to do this much already?
16: No, not at all. Look, from the very get-go, they told me that he attacked this thing with the same kind of ferocity and the kind of maniacal commitment that Patrick's attacked everything from day one since he's been there. And he really is ahead of schedule. You know, the word I got today was that he looks absolutely fantastic. He's doing warm-up, individual routes on air, some 7-on-7, you know, working out of the gun. And, I mean, the people down there are kind of giddy at the way it's going right now, to be quite honest with you. So I don't think anything, you know, has surprised them. Nothing should surprise us. Nothing that this young man has done since he took over, you know, back in 2018 really should surprise us. He is one of one, and that training staff down there headed by Rick Burkholder is one of the very best. I've talked about it many times. I've known Rick Burkholder since I was 18 years old, since I was at the University of Pittsburgh way back in the Stone Age. This dude knows what he's doing. He's got a great team around him that really has taken Patrick and just kind of run with this rehab, and they are excited about this football team and the way they think that the 2026 version is going to look.
1: See where Patrick Mahomes is a couple of months from now as we get into training camp and on towards the season. Sports Center All Night, ESPN Radio. He's been throwing passes in practice, though. And speaking of throwing, how about what we saw from the Yankees on Wednesday?
17: Previous high was 10 against Texas earlier in that season. Next pitch, fastball, strike three called. Got him looking. 10 strikeouts, Gerrit Cole, as we play here in the sixth in a 2-0 Yankee lead.
1: Gerrit Cole dealing 6 2/3, 10 strikeouts in his second start in his return from Tommy John surgery. He got some help from the defense.
17: There's a pitch from Cole. Fastball muscled into right field, and Judge has to play it on a short hop. The runner's coming around third. Here's the play at the plate. They got him.
18: Wow.
17: The captain guns down Michael Massey trying to score and keep this a scoreless ball game.
1: Cole getting some help from the defense, also got some help from the offense.
17: 3-2 pitch, swung on, hit hard, right side, through for a base hit. Volpe scores right behind him, McMahon. Digging for third is Goldschmidt. He's there with a slide. Two-run single, Ben Rice. And the Yankees have a 5-0 lead here in Kansas City.
1: It would be a 7-0 win for the Yankees. WFAN with the call. Gerrit Cole getting the win, first win since the 2024 ALDS. 23rd game with double-digit strikeouts and no walks. As for the Mets,
19: here's the 1-1. Swing, a drive, well hit to right down the line. If it's fair, it's gone. It is a home run. Juan Soto does it again. Soto now has 8 home runs in his last 12 games, including this one. It is his 12th home run of the year, and the Mets have that elusive first run of the game. They lead the Reds 1-0 here in the first inning.
1: 8 homers in the last 12 games dating back to May 14th, most in baseball over that span. 12 homers on the season, 880 ESPN New York with the call. Mets double up the Reds 4-2. Red Sox an 8-0 shutout of the Braves. They're shut out for the fifth time this season, Atlanta is. Second time on the road for Boston. All nine starters recording a hit for the second time this season. Speaking of shutouts, Tigers shutting out the Angels.
18: 3-2, fly ball, left field. This one's deep. Got a chance. Gone! On cue, Spencer Torkelson delivers. Eighth of the year, 2-0 Tigers.
1: It would be a 4-0 win for Detroit. 97 won the ticket. Tigers' first shutout win since April 10th against the Marlins. Could there be a breakaway? That's next. SportsCenter All Night continues. It's ESPN Radio.

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1: 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College softball in Oklahoma City on Thursday. 8 teams at the World Series, 5 of them from the SEC. There's one matchup where both teams are from the SEC on day one on Thursday. So how many of those SEC teams will win Thursday? ESPN analyst Tori Vidalis and Haley McClenny.
2: My heart says 3, but my gut says 2. Mm-hmm. And I'm going to stick with that. I think we got some really good matchups. Of course, you got the one automatic SEC, but she wants me to say 3, but I'm going with 2.
3: Okay, saying 3. Obviously, the automatic Tennessee one. I like Alabama to beat UCLA, and I really like this Arkansas team. There's just something different. But also, don't be surprised if Mississippi State keeps it close. Like, I think that Mississippi State-Texas Tech game will be close. Their pitching's good enough to keep them in it.
4: That pitching could win it. No, I mean, whoa.
3: They shocked the world in Norman. Why not in Oklahoma City?
1: 4 games on ESPN and ESPN2 Thursday starting at noon Eastern. The landscape of college sports in many ways like the Wild West, but now a bill of sweeping legislation introduced in the U.S. Senate, which aims to address many current issues in college sports, including restoring power to the NCAA. We'll see how that bill makes it through Congress and what happens there. A lot of conversation about college football in particular lately. Playoff expansion. Georgia coach Kirby Smart this week suggesting if an agreement can't be reached on expansion, maybe the SEC should just go it alone and break off. ESPN's Paul Feinbaum.
5: Kirby Smart is one of the best. He's the best coach in the country along with Cignetti. He also cares about regulations.

0: problem is within the SEC and every other league, there is literally no enforcement. And what the SEC is talking about is self-governance, where they would control their own league. Now, Greeny, that sounds great. It is not feasible because there's no enforcement mechanism that will preclude you from going to court. So they've talked about breaking away. I don't see them doing it. There's hundreds of millions of dollars at stake. And if you go out on your own, you're also liable for everything. Well, right now, they're part of an organization.
1: Heather, is this something that we should be talking about seriously?
2: Well, if yes, because they're talking about it seriously. But Greeny, I can't explain to you enough how much there are just words here, a lot of words without concrete ideas as to how to actually implement it and enforce it. I have been hearing this from university presidents for months now. If we don't get help from the from the federal government for federal legislation, we're going to have to take matters into our own hands. Greg Sankey talked about this yesterday at the podium. But how do you do that? How do you, as a single conference, create your own legislation that is legally defensible in court for things like the transfer portal and eligibility, which right now the NCAA is the legal shield protecting these conferences from all of these lawsuits that are happening? So I'm in believe it when I see it mode, but yes, we should talk about it because they're talking about it at the highest level within this powerful conference.
3: We'll see how this sorts itself out as well. Baseball, Diamondbacks a 3-2 win over the Giants for their fifth straight win. Brewers edge the Cardinals 2-1, sweeping St. Louis for the first time since 2024. Guardians edge the Nationals 3-2. Nationals, a season high four-game win streak, comes to an end. Right now, SportsCenter All Night, ESPN Radio.
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5: How good is that? Are you not entertained?
4: Number 5.
3: Astros edge the Rangers. Jock Peterson with a pair of homers in the loss. And in the Houston win, Jordan Alvarez. KBME 790.
6: The pitch. And Alvarez hits it well and hits it deep to right center field. Back is Carter at the wall looking up. See you later! Second home run of the night for Jordan Alvarez. And this one puts the Astros up 3-2.
4: Number 4.
3: Jordan Alvarez now has 20. He's tied for the American League home run lead. ESPN 1000.
6: Murakami hits one deep. Left field. Number 20. 14-1.
7: Get out of here. Way back and straightaway left field. When he starts hitting the ball that way, opponents are going to pay dearly.
4: Number 3.
3: Mariners beating the A's for their first series sweep in the month of May. Seattle Sports 710 AM.
6: Swung on and destroyed. Left center field. It is going to go. Sail away. Julio. Three-run home run. It's all. Exclamation point.
4: Number 2.
3: Yankees shut out the Royals because Kansas City couldn't get a runner to the plate. WFAN.
8: First pitch from Colt. Fastball muscled into right field, and Judge has to play it on a short hop. The runner's coming around third. There's the play at the plate. They got him.
9: Wow.
8: The captain guns down. Michael Massey trying to score. And keep this a scoreless ball game.
4: Number 1.
3: To the ice, Carolina taking a commanding lead in their series, winning game 4 in Montreal. So they're up 3-1, 3 in the first period. 99.9 The Fan.
10: 2-on-1 for Carolina. Blake and Stankoven coming in. Blake, Stankoven, 3-0 Carolina! It's a huge goal! Sent across Logan Stankoven. There is his eighth of the postseason. And the Hurricanes have ripped the top off of this game.
3: Canadiens shut out for the second time this postseason. First time losing 4 consecutive home games in a single postseason in franchise history. Hurricanes, 7th team in the expansion era to win 11 of their first 12 games of a postseason. Third shutout they've had this postseason, tying a franchise record, which they set in 2002 and matched in 2006. Speaking of the postseason, and as we get to the finals, who would the Knicks prefer to see next week? That's straight ahead. SportsCenter All Night continues. It's ESPN Radio.
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10: 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He scores! A power play goal! Carolina gets a 1-0 lead. 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
19: Oklahoma City and San Antonio are going to Ollie Frazier each other to death, and somebody's going to need like a vacation and not be ready physically and emotionally to move on to the next round.
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20: And he makes the throw, and that's it. 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Now he becomes the all-time Phillies, breaking that Grover Cleveland record at 41 2/3 record.
4: A two-quarterback battle in the Twin Cities.
21: I have a drive that, you know, that's been driving me since fifth grade when I decided to be at this level and perform really well at this level. 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
22: The 2-0 pitch is a liner into left center field. 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It rolls up against the wall. The Brewers have their first hit of the game.
23: Oh, yes, I remember now. Missed it by that much.
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3: 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Both the NBA and NHL have teams into the championship series awaiting their opponents. In the NBA, Knicks are waiting to see if it'll be the Spurs or the Thunder. Who would they rather see? We'll ponder that straight ahead. On the ice, Vegas moving into the Stanley Cup Final on Tuesday, and now they await the winner of the Eastern Conference Final. Hurricanes, Canadiens skating in Montreal Wednesday in Game 4. Canadiens looking to pull even in the series. As we learned quickly in the first period, they would not.
10: Gostisbehere whips it across. Ehlers. Aho shoots. He scores! A power play goal! Carolina gets a 1-0 lead. Their first power play goal of this series. And Sebastian Aho delivers it. It's 1-0 Hurricanes.
3: Oh, how quiet it got in Montreal. Jordan Staal would add another goal about a minute later. 2-0 Carolina. Then about a minute and a half after that.
10: 2-on-1 for Carolina. Blake and Stankoven coming in. Blake, Stankoven, 3-0 Carolina. It's a huge goal. Sent across Logan Stankoven. There is his eighth of the postseason. And the Hurricanes have ripped the top off of this game.
3: Jordan Staal would add a goal. Hurricanes go on to a 4-0 win. 99-9 the fan. Three goals in the first period, ultimately a 4-0 shutout after an empty netter. Hurricanes 6-0 on the road this postseason. Seventh team in Stanley Cup playoff history to win its first six road games of a postseason. Seventh straight road playoff win overall dating back to last season. They have a 3-1 series lead on Montreal. Hurricanes 9-1 this postseason when they score first, Sebastian Aho, power play goal, his 11th career power play goal, breaking a tie with Eric Staal for the most in franchise playoff history. Staal had his goal as well. He spoke with TNT.
0: I thought tonight was definitely one of our best games this playoff. It's a good team. Don't get me wrong. And we were on it though. And you know, our number one goal is not giving them a sniff. And checking for our chances when we can. And you know, we were fortunate enough the puck went in early. And then from there, the guys just did a great job of shutting them down.
1: Well, you didn't give him a sniff, and Freddie Anderson was big when he needed to be. I know he hasn't faced a lot of shots in this series. But is that in some ways more difficult? And what can you say about his contribution?
0: Yeah, Freddie's been just a rock back there. He's so steady and so calm. And, you know, it is tricky at times, I think, for a goalie, you know, to be sitting in. And obviously, they're going to get shots. And he made some big saves at the right time. And that's what you need in a goaltender.
1: The vibes on the bench seem immaculate. How would you describe the energy of the group?
0: Yeah, tonight was great. It was a lot of fun. The boys were energized and ready to roll. So we're trying to feed off each other and pump each other up and make sure that it's not easy. I mean, we're working hard, and you know, we got to keep the energy up and keep us motivated in how we want to play. And the guys did that tonight.
1: Everyone very engaged. Last one, you're going back to Carolina with a chance to close out the series. You've been in a conference final before, but you've never been this close as a group. What would it mean for you to close it out in front of your home fans?
0: Yeah, it'd be great. That's planned. But again, the fourth one's always the hardest one to win. So it's going to be a brand new challenge, brand new game. And we're going to have to learn from this next game and learn how we can get even better and find a way to close it out.
3: Frederick Anderson, fifth goaltender to win each of the first six road games of a playoff year. Third shutout this postseason. As the Hurricanes aren't giving up many shots to Montreal, Canadiens 43 shots on goal in the last three games, 18 in the Game 4 loss. They trail the series 3-1. Hurricanes in control. Game 5 is Friday in Raleigh, 8 o'clock Eastern. Right now, SportsCenter all night, ESPN Radio.
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2: We just learned from our mistakes. We learned from what we talked about as a group, and we just applied it tonight.
7: The guys do a great job of playing together and playing to their strengths, regardless of who's on the court.
3: New York Knicks are waiting in the wings after their sweep of the Cavaliers. NBA Finals opening next week on Wednesday. The Knicks will be opening up on the road, either in Oklahoma City or in San Antonio, depending on who comes out of the West. Thursday night, Thunder Spurs play Game 6. Oklahoma City leading the series 3-2. They can close it out with a win. Spurs can force a game seven, but our Michael Wilbon is a little doubtful.
5: The emotions of it. To be in an NBA locker room in the postseason, it is so quiet. There's just not the usual chatter and socializing, even among teammates who love each other. It is so exacting, right?
6: Yeah.
5: And so emotionally, what I thought all season is they're going to be great. Look. Victor Wembanyama's going to win championships, plural, with health. Many, maybe.
6: Yeah.
5: But the emotion of going through this the first time and how tumultuous it is, I don't think they're up to that just yet.
3: We'll find out in Game 6 coming up tonight. But inexperienced and perhaps tired, ESPN senior writer Vincent Goodwill.
8: There's a point in every playoff series where both teams know who the best team is, and the series starts to take its shape. San Antonio, I look at Dylan Harper, rookie. Vassell, young player. Stephon Castle, young player. Big Vic. This is their first time
5: going through this. Yep.
8: This is, you have fatigue. Like me and Perk were talking about it in the hallway. Playoff basketball is more akin to wrestling than it is regular season basketball. And they are learning how fatiguing this is. Victor Wembanyama plays 10 more minutes a game in the playoffs in the regular season, and he's supposed to be at peak optimal.
3: All that said, nobody in the Western Conference Finals has four wins yet. So, who should the Knicks want to ultimately face next week? Here's our Stephen A. Smith.
12: I think it's obvious that the answer should be the San Antonio Spurs. And that's not to throw any shade on San Antonio. It's to point to their youth and particularly the ongoing storyline of the fatigue involving Victor Wembanyama. The combination of the two things puts the Knicks at a decided advantage against the San Antonio Spurs than they would face against the Oklahoma City Thunder. In San Antonio, you've got fatigue. The New York Knicks, by the time the NBA Finals exists, would have played, it starts June 3rd, they would have played four games in 23 days.

0: over 30, so we're happy about that. You also got to take into consideration the youth of the San Antonio Spurs and how they haven't been here before. Juxtapose that to the Oklahoma City Thunder. If there is an individual that is completely unfazed by the moment, that just seems completely poised under the most arduous of circumstances, I'm imagining the Garden rocking and going crazy and doing what it does, right? And Shea just sitting up there like, it's nothing. It just doesn't faze him at all. You see what I'm saying? You don't see these emotional highs and lows, those roller coasters that you see from the less experienced teams. I don't see how, if you're a Knicks fan, if you're asked a question, which one do you want, or which one rather would be a less difficult opponent, that answer would have to be the San Antonio Spurs.
1: The Knicks, one of three teams still standing. They're into the NBA Finals, and there's the two in the Western Conference Finals. Knicks have won 11 straight playoff games, all by double digits, including the closeout game of the Eastern Conference Finals when they dispatched Cleveland. Knicks spotlight is on Jalen Brunson. He's like my height. Headlining a potentially championship team. Earlier on ESPN Radio, Freddie Coleman.
2: Nobody saw this coming from Jalen Brunson. Believe me. And I've always raised my hand. I said, man, when the Knicks signed this, that's a lot of money. I think they were paid for a guy that could be a backup point guard at best. They see something that I don't, so be it. If I'm wrong, I'm saying I'm wrong. But nobody can say that they're right. Saw this. 4 years of Jalen Brunson, what he's been able to do. Now, if you have that kind of ability, you need to help the world a lot better in terms of finding out what bad's going to happen and make sure that doesn't happen outside of basketball. You didn't see this coming. Not one Nick Brunson fan saw it coming like this, to these kind of expectations involving Jalen Brunson. It's lazy, it's tired, and it's stupid, and it's inaccurate. Stop saying these things and keeping receipts. Stop keeping receipts, because I know what happened if he didn't look like this. Oh, the Knicks had, you'd be keeping receipts then, that the Knicks assigned this guy all this money. It's easy to do that when you know people aren't coming for you. It's a lot easier to be on the outside when nobody gives a you-know-what about what you have to say. So stop keeping receipts regarding Jalen Brunson, because plenty of you to keep receipts were the same people were on the side of saying, I don't know why the Knicks gave that kind of money to a guy 6'2", maybe, in stocking feet when it comes to Jalen Brunson. It's stupid.
1: Knicks are into the NBA Finals. They'll get either the Thunder or the Spurs. Western Conference Final Game 6 tonight. We'll have it presented by Gusto. Our coverage, 8 o'clock Eastern, ESPN Radio, and the ESPN app. Right now, SportsCenter all night. To baseball, it was a night ago. Shohei Ohtani was hit on his hand, but Wednesday made his scheduled start against the Rockies. His hand seems okay.
3: 3-2 pitch, wave, and a miss, strike three. Way out in front of the sweeper was Rumfield, and Ohtani has his seventh strikeout. Swing and a fly ball to right field, and calls under it. He makes the catch. Six no-hit innings for Shohei Ohtani.
1: Six no-hit innings after, by the way, giving himself the lead in the bottom of the first.
3: Here's a 1-1 from Sugano. Ohtani hammers it to dead center. This ball heading back. It is gone. A home run. A leadoff home run. The 28th of his career. Ohtani makes it 1-0 with the third career home run off of Tomoyuki Sugano.
1: AM 570 LA Sports. Ohtani, third career leadoff homer in a game. He started at pitcher. All other players in baseball history have combined for zero leadoff homers in a game they started at pitcher. Dodgers, a 4-1 win over the Rockies. Ohtani, six innings, no hits, four walks, and his ninth homer of the year. First Dodgers player with a home run in consecutive starts on the mound since Don Drysdale in 1965. Rockies, meanwhile, 37th loss this season. That's the most in baseball. Speaking of locking things down on the mound, how about the Phillies?
4: That ball's hit on the ground right at Bryce's stock, gets in front of it, and he makes the throw, and that's it. There you go. Christopher Sanchez got through the fourth, and now he becomes the all-time Phillies, breaking that Grover Cleveland record at 41 2/3 record.
5: Two balls, two strikes. Sanchez ready. He kicks, and the pitch. swing and a miss. He got him. And pounding his fist into his mitt, Christopher Sanchez puts up another scoreless inning. It's 7 scoreless today. And he finishes with a strikeout on Ty France. And that'll send us to the 8th. It is 2-0 Phillies.
1: Sports Radio 94 WIP. Phillies a 3-0 shutout of the Padres. Christopher Sanchez, 7 innings of 6-hit ball, 9 strikeouts, 6th pitcher since 1893 to throw at least 7 innings and allow no runs in 5 straight starts. His skipper, Don Mattingly.
6: He saw history today. I know we've asked you many times if there were Sanchez starts. How do you describe it? But when this just keeps going, does it almost feel like they can't end?
7: A little bit. You just don't expect him to give up any runs. Thought he was a little rough early. You know, I don't know if this thing's on his mind at all. You know, going through it, knew he had to get through 4, I think it was. Seemed to settle down a little more after that. But, yeah, he's been amazing from the standpoint that it just seems like every time out, no matter what team or who it is, just kind of keeps going.
6: You just went an entire month without giving up a run. Can you remember seeing a run like this when he's up there with one of the longest ever, Kershiser's?
7: Yeah. Well, I had Kershaw. He was pretty close to this. I'm not sure if he got there or not, but kind of in general, the Kershaw-Greinke was like Wheeler and Sanchez. But, you know, Sanchez's amazing in his own right, the way he does it, you know, with the ball down, the ball's tunneling out of the same zone. So he's been amazing. You know, when he gets in trouble, he doesn't seem to panic at all. Just keeps making pitches, and so it's fun to watch.
1: 44 and two-thirds consecutive scoreless innings, breaking Grover Cleveland Alexander's franchise record. 39 scoreless innings in the month of May. Cubs and Pirates, Chicago mired in a 10-game losing streak.
8: Ian Happ batting with men at second and third. And he drives one in the air to right field. If it's fair, it's going to be gone. That ball is a 3-run homer for Ian Happ. Right down the line and right, and the Cubs take a 7-4 lead. That is a big one.
1: Cubs Radio Network, Ian Happ with the go-ahead 3-run homer. Drives in 5. That's half of Chicago's output. They beat the Pirates 10-4, snapping that 10-game losing streak. Scored more runs on Wednesday than in their previous 6 games combined. Going for a title in OKC. That's next. Sports Center All Night continues. It's ESPN Radio.
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1: 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Game 6 of the Western Conference Final coming up tonight. San Antonio, Oklahoma City. Oklahoma City also in focus for college softball. Day 1 of the Women's College World Series coming up Thursday. Number 1, Alabama's there. Texas, the 2-seed, advancing to OKC as well. For the first time since 2015, Oklahoma is not there. 5 of the 8 teams in Oklahoma City are from the SEC, including Texas, the reigning champs. They get Tennessee on day 1 today. The one matchup that features 2 SEC teams. ESPN analyst Haley McClenny.
2: It's going to come down to Tennessee's offense. Can they produce enough runs for the Tennessee pitching staff? We know how great this pitching staff is with Carlin Pickens, with Sage Marjecko, and with Aaron Neuer. And Carlin Pickens was absolutely dominant in that super regional against Georgia. The Georgia offense, while they were hot and they were great and we were hyping them up, it's still not as good as Texas's offense. I mean, you got to deal with Katie Stewart. You got to deal with Reese Atwood. You got to deal with Caden Henry at the top being a spark plug for that Texas team. And then Tegan Kavan as well. That's going to be the toughest pitcher by far that Tennessee has faced yet in this postseason. Yes, they are starting to put up some crooked numbers, but it's still, if you would have told me in that super regional that Sophia Knight would have hit 2 home runs, she had 0 on the year coming into super regionals. She hit 2 in that one. I want to see still a little bit more production from the Tennessee offense. They are still last among remaining SEC teams in terms of batting average, runs scored, home runs, etc. But it's going to be a good one. I'm excited for it.
1: 5 of the 8 teams in Oklahoma City are from the SEC. Quadruple header on Thursday starting at noon Eastern. Texas Tech and Mississippi State get things underway. ESPN and ESPN2 with the coverage this weekend for the Women's College World Series. Right now, SportsCenter All Night. There's been a spotlight on quarterback Brendan Sorsby this week and whether he'll be eligible to play for Texas Tech this fall. The current status is a no, but Texas Tech is expected to have an appeal submitted to the NCAA by the end of the week. The NCAA this week denied Sorsby's request to be reinstated, which was in line with other precedent set by the NCAA. Sorsby also filing a lawsuit a couple of weeks ago seeking his eligibility. He acknowledged in that lawsuit to betting on thousands of sporting events as part of his gambling addiction, including betting on Indiana football while he was on the team. He has completed a month-long inpatient rehab program for his gambling addiction. Here's our Paul Feinbaum.
3: I think he should have been suspended for a couple of games, but to keep him out from the whole season, I think is wrong. And while what he did on paper is terrible, we're talking about the NCAA, the most hypocritical organization in the history of mankind, coming down on somebody for gambling while they have their own side gambling deals and while gambling is pervasive everywhere. So 3-game suspension, perhaps, keeping him out for the whole season is wrong.
1: Sorsby has a year of eligibility remaining, but NCAA precedent in gambling cases has been pretty straightforward. The rules say that wagering on your own team leads to permanent loss of eligibility. Earlier on ESPN Radio, our Amber Wilson.
4: I don't think it's a big deal that he's been denied eligibility. I'm not surprised. They do have to crack down on this. I'm incredibly shocked about what I just heard out of Paul Feinbaum's mouth, because I couldn't disagree with him more. Of course, they, even regardless of the fact that there are partnerships with gambling or that gambling is everywhere, like Paul just said, of course there is a vested interest in the NCAA, or heck, if we want to take it to the professional ranks, the leagues, ensuring that the players themselves do not gamble, particularly when we're talking about gambling on your own sport. And oh, by the way, gambling on your own team, which is what Sorsby apparently did. And so you can't allow that. There's all sorts of things that are legal or allowed from other people outside of industries that are not allowed within certain industries, right? Like pilots are far more regulated on what they can consume or what they can take, Ian, than you and I sitting here as sports radio hosts, for example. Okay. So there's things like that, that you, your employer can tell you, or your organization can tell you, you're playing by different rules if you're an NCAA athlete than the rest of us are who are not NCAA athletes. Your rule is that you can't gamble.
1: Amber Wilson, half of Amber and Ian, weekdays here on ESPN Radio. Right now, SportsCenter all night. WNBA, Fire and Sun. This would wind up being a 10-point game.
5: Had the heroics last time out against New York. Now it's Carlton. Drives. Kick it late. Wide open look for three.
1: Fire a 71-61 win over the Sun. Fire, fifth win this season, tied with the Lynx for the most in the WNBA. Three-game win streak. Mystics, a 78-64 win over the Storm. 14-point win, their first double-digit win of the season. Mystics leading wire to wire. They led by as many as 25. For the Lynx and the Dream.
6: Give Minnesota some defensive credit for holding her down, but she is so effective offensively. Miles was stripped, but able to collect, kick. Courtney Williams, ladies and gentlemen.
1: USA Network with the call as the Lynx beat the Dream 96-81. Minnesota leading wire to wire after entering the game as a 3.5-point underdog. Tempo, a season-high 111 points as they beat the Sky 111-104. Sky falling to 0-3 at home this season. Their fourth 0-3 start or worse at home in franchise history. Liberty, a 10-point win over the Mercury, 84-74, snapping a three-game losing streak. One more win, and they're into the finals. That's next. 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
7: 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Bang, he got it. 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
1: Six no-hit innings for Shohei Ohtani on Wednesday as the Dodgers beat Colorado. Kirby Smart hinting that the SEC could break off on its own if there's no playoff deal for college football. Carolina goes up 3-1 in their Eastern Conference final.
2: And the horn goes, and the Carolina Hurricanes with a 4-0 shutout win over the Montreal Canadiens. And when we talk to you on Friday night, the Carolina Hurricanes will be one win away from the Stanley Cup final.
1: 99-9 the fan. Hurricanes scoring three of the four goals in the first period in a span of about 3 minutes. They win again on the road, 6-0 on the road this postseason. Hurricanes, three first period goals in 2 minutes and 47 seconds. Second fastest three goals in playoff franchise history. They get the win, limiting Montreal shots on goal. They had just 18 in game four. Canadiens have 43 shots on goal in the last three games combined. Frederik Andersen gets the shutout in this one, his eighth career playoff shutout, third shutout this postseason. And now Carolina, one win away from skating for the Stanley Cup. ESPN analyst Kevin Weeks.
3: Freddie Andersen should be pretty thankful for the way that the guys defended in front of lockdown defense. I mean, lockdown, like Rikers Island type lockdown, in a good way, of course. But watch the way they insulate. They take away the middle. Their shot lanes are predictable for Freddie. Good job contesting six, influencing the offensive decisions of Montreal, laying out blocking shots there like Gosses Bear. And when Freddie had to make saves, which wasn't that often, he was there. Another good defensive play by Chatfield. So the defensive reads and the posture in front of Freddie were super clean. And here they go off that block shot in transition. So good defense leading a good offense. A very complete game for the Canes here.
4: As for Montreal, this a year ago, right, a young team on the come up, make the playoffs, and then they've already made it to the Eastern Conference Finals. But did the relative youth and inexperience of this Canadiens team show itself in this game?
3: Of course, the inexperience showed itself. I'll tell you how. This is a team that has young stars, budding stars, superstars to be, and undisciplined penalties. Okay, you're down 3-0. You want to get maybe a quarter pound of flesh, but there's still a game to be played. So you have to have discipline, but you can see the frustration bubbling over. So yes, their inexperience is starting to show as this series has gone on, particularly these last two games for sure.
4: 17 shots on net. The third period was preposterously tilted towards Carolina. Help me understand how that's even possible to have that few pucks on net in a playoff game.
3: I don't get it, especially when you have a lot of the young talented players that they do. But to me, they're being too selective. They're looking for the perfect play one or two times too many, and they're not taking the shot opportunities that are there. You can't do that in the Stanley Cup playoffs. You definitely can't do that in a conference final.
1: Carolina leading this conference final, 3-1. They go for the jugular on Friday, game five in Raleigh, Friday, 8 o'clock Eastern. The winner of the series, of course, goes to the Stanley Cup final, where they will face Vegas, the Golden Knights dispatching Colorado, the President's Trophy winner, in a sweep. Earlier on ESPN Radio, E.J. Raddick from the NHL Network.
5: You know what I think the biggest thing that John Tortorella has done in this all is that he has not gotten in the way. They were looking for confidence when he got there, and I think he brought them, he gave them a little confidence, or as some of the players say, maybe a little swagger. And it was a change. It was a different voice. But as the playoffs have gone on, you got to remember, this team won the Stanley Cup 3 years ago, and they have a lot of those pieces still there. And a big problem all year was the inconsistency in goal. Well, Carter Hart has kind of come in and solved that problem, and he has been better with each series. And then they got William Karlsson healthy. He had missed 60-some-odd games. When you have Eichel, Karlsson, Hurdle, and Dowd, Nick Dowd, down the middle as your four centers, and then you got good goaltending, you're a force to be reckoned with.
1: Vegas making it to the Stanley Cup final after making a coaching change at the end of March. And now Vegas awaiting an opponent for the final series. 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
2: For the first time since 1999, the Knicks are in the NBA Finals.
6: Most importantly, we all believe in each other from top to bottom.
2: Pull up three, Brunson from the right wing is good.
7: There's nowhere better in the world when the Garden has hope.
1: New York Knicks awaiting an opponent in the NBA Finals after they swept Cleveland in the Eastern Conference Finals. Now they await either the Spurs or the Thunder. San Antonio looking to pull even and keep their season alive in Game 6 on Thursday. Thunder taking a 3-2 series lead with their win in Game 5, which was a game that may have exposed some inexperience perhaps for San Antonio. ESPN analyst Janae Ogumike.
8: They did show a little bit of inexperience because they were unable to fight through fatigue. And let's break this down, because offensively, Game 5 was what it looked to be the welcome to the NBA playoffs through adversity moment for Victor Wembanyama. And it's kind of ironic to say that Victor Wembanyama, a guy that's 7'5", had no legs, but he did it. Now, the supporting cast, I truly think, needs to be able to step up. So when Victor is struggling, you have to sort of have other guys step up and try to hold down the fort. I wish I had time to dig into my history books and talk about mythology. I forgot what goddess or god was the one with all the snakes and the heads coming out. And every time one gets cut off, the other one grows. That's the Oklahoma City Thunder. Anytime they miss a star player like Jalen Williams, J-Dub, or A.J. Mitchell, who are two of their top three creators, no big deal. Alex Caruso just goes in there and drops 22. No big deal. Jared McCain knocks down three threes and has 20 points. If I'm the Spurs, you have to pick your poison. Either SGA goes off, you limit the supporting cast, or it's like Game 1 where the supporting cast goes off. Alex Caruso has a career high, and now you're able to limit the back-to-back MVP. So they have to pick a lane, the San Antonio Spurs. Otherwise, we're going to see a similar result to Game 5 where everybody eats.
1: Spurs, Thunder, Game 6 tonight in San Antonio, 8 o'clock Eastern. We, of course, have it here on ESPN Radio. Right now, SportsCenter all night.
2: That'll be the final play of Super Bowl 60 as the Seattle Seahawks celebrate a 29-13 victory over the Patriots.
9: I think, you know, all those guys in that locker room are going to use this as fuel, and I think motivation to get back here and have what they're feeling out there.
1: Struggled in the Super Bowl, and as we know, struggles for the Patriots during the offseason. More than two dozen teams with their OTAs taking place this week. In New England, there's been persistent talk about the Patriots being front runners to acquire wide receiver A.J. Brown from the Eagles. ESPN Patriots reporter Mike Reese.
10: I watched this group closely at practice, and wide receiver Kayshon Boutte, a starter last year, was not here for this voluntary work. He's working out elsewhere, and he would be directly impacted as an outside receiver by a potential trade for A.J. Brown. And then there was the newcomer, Romeo Doubs, wearing Rob Gronkowski's old number 87. He was targeted on the first pass from quarterback Drake May in full team drills. Here's Coach Mike Vrabel on what he's seen from the team's wide receivers.
11: Good to see Romeo out there. It was good to see some of the new faces, some of the young guys. It was good to see, you know, Kyle Williams get some opportunities and Chiz. And, you know, so again, we're going to look to strengthen the roster wherever we can. But it was also a great day to see guys that maybe didn't get as many opportunities last year, especially Romeo, who wasn't on our team.
10: After practice, I asked defensive tackle Milton Williams if he had to resist putting on his general manager's hat and going up and saying, trade for A.J. Brown, because I played with him in Philadelphia. He smiled. He said he's heard the noise like many of the other players. He called Brown a monster on the field. And then he said, look, they don't pay me to make trades like that.
12: Now, Mike Vrabel did miss day three of the draft to focus on his family. Mike, what did he say about missing any more time during offseason activities?
10: So, Laura, he deflected on the topic. He said he's only focused on today, and he said he's here today in full force. And Milton Williams was asked what he's observed from Vrabel, and he said he's seen the same guy. He's talking smack, and he's getting guys going. And, Laura, out at practice, I was watching Mike Vrabel. There was a drill. He's with the running backs, and he wanted to see quick, decisive cuts. And when he saw one he didn't like, he yelled out, hey, no pitter-patter. So the vocal part of Mike Vrabel, you see him out on the field, you hear him out on the field. it feels like really the same Mike Vrabel that we've seen over the last year.
1: Also this week, Chiefs with their practices, which apparently included Patrick Mahomes. He was on the field. We saw the video of him dropping back, throwing a pass. Yes, with a knee brace. He's recovering from a torn ACL and LCL in his left knee, which he suffered in week 15 against the Chargers. But now here he is in May throwing a pass in practice. ESPN analyst Louis Riddick and Booger McFarland.
13: It's super encouraging because as a football fan and somebody that analyzes this game, you want the best players on the field. And Patrick Mahomes is one of the best of all time. So you got to feel really good if you're a Kansas City Chiefs fan. The fact that we haven't even reached June and he's already got a helmet on taking dropbacks, even though he's moving very gingerly, I get it, it's 4 months until September. So I think the fact that he's on the field right now is super encouraging that he's going to do everything he can. And I'd be shocked now, based on seeing this, I would be shocked if he's not the opening day starter for the Kansas City Chiefs. It just goes to show you two things. Number one, his willpower and his work ethic. And number two, the advancement in medicine. Because years ago, yeah, Lewis, before you and I ever started playing, this was a 12 to 14 month injury. The fact that guys are now coming back 6 months, nine months, it just goes to show you the advancements that we've made in medicine, man. So this is super cool to see him out there in May.
12: Lewis, you are familiar with the coaches and that training staff in Kansas City. Is it a surprise to you that Mahomes is able to do this much already?
14: No, not at all. Look, from the very get-go, they told me that he attacked this thing with the same kind of ferocity and the kind of maniacal commitment that Patrick's attacked everything from day one since he's been there. And he really is ahead of schedule. You know, the word I got today was that he looks absolutely fantastic. He's doing warm-up, individual routes on air, some 7-on-7, you know, working out of the gun. And, I mean, the people down there are kind of giddy at the way it's going right now, to be quite honest with you. So I don't think anything, you know, has surprised them. Nothing should surprise us. Nothing that this young man has done since he took over, you know, back in 2018, really should surprise us. He is one of one. And that training staff down there headed by Rick Burkholder is one of the very best. I've talked about it many times. I've known Rick Burkholder since I was 18 years old, since I was at the University of Pittsburgh way back in the Stone Age. This dude knows what he's doing. He's got a great team around him that really has taken Patrick and just kind of run with this rehab. And they are excited about this football team and the way they think that the 2026 version is going to look.
1: See where Patrick Mahomes is a couple of months from now as we get into training camp and on towards the season. Sports Center All Night, ESPN Radio. He's been throwing passes in practice, though, and speaking of throwing, how about what we saw from the Yankees on Wednesday?
15: Previous high was 10 against Texas earlier in that season. Next pitch, fastball, strike three called. Got him looking. 10 strikeouts, Garrett Cole, as we play here in the sixth in a 2-0 Yankee lead.
1: Garrett Cole dealing 6 2/3, 10 strikeouts in his second start in his return from Tommy John surgery. He got some help from the defense.
15: There's a pitch from Cole. Fastball muscled into right field, and Judge has to play it on a short hop. The runner's coming around third. There's the play at the plate. They got him.
16: Wow.
15: The captain guns down Michael Massey trying to score and keep this a scoreless ball game.
1: Cole getting some help from the defense. Also got some help from the offense.
15: 3-2 pitch. Swung on, hit hard, right side, through for a base hit. Volpe scores right behind him. McMahon digging for third is Goldschmidt. He's there with a slide. Two-run single, Ben Rice. And the Yankees have a 5-0 lead here in Kansas City.
1: It would be a 7-0 win for the Yankees. WFAN with the call. Garrett Cole getting the win. First win since the 2024 ALDS. 23rd game with double-digit strikeouts and no walks. As for the Mets,
17: here's the 1-1. Swing, a drive, well hit to right down the line. If it's fair, it's gone. It is a home run. Juan Soto does it again. Soto now has 8 home runs in his last 12 games, including this one. It is his 12th home run of the year, and the Mets have that elusive first run of the game. They lead the Reds 1-0 here in the first inning.
1: 8 homers in the last 12 games dating back to May 14th, most in baseball over that span. 12 homers on the season, 880 ESPN New York with the call. Mets double up the Reds 4-2. Red Sox an 8-0 shutout of the Braves. They're shut out for the 5th time this season, Atlanta is. Second time on the road. For Boston, all nine starters recording a hit for the second time this season. Speaking of shutouts, Tigers shutting out the Angels.
16: 3-2, fly ball, left field. This one's deep. Got a chance. Gone! On cue, Spencer Torkelson delivers. Eighth of the year, 2-0 Tigers.
1: It would be a 4-0 win for Detroit. 97 won the ticket. Tigers' first shutout win since April 10th against the Marlins. Could there be a breakaway? That's next. SportsCenter All Night continues. It's ESPN Radio.
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2: 1 second left. The Cavs are down 2. Will they be down 0-2? Williams holds. Looks the pass. Gets it to James. Here's a 3 for the win. Goal! It is good!
0: And we're just getting started. The NBA is on ESPN Radio. 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
1: 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College softball in Oklahoma City on Thursday. 8 teams at the World Series, 5 of them from the SEC. There's one matchup where both teams are from the SEC on day one on Thursday. So how many of those SEC teams will win Thursday? ESPN analyst Tori Vidalis and Haley McClenny.
2: My heart says 3, but my gut says 2. Mm-hmm. And I'm going to stick with that. I think we got some really good matchups. Of course, you got the one automatic SEC, but she wants me to say 3, but I'm going with 2.
3: Okay, I'm saying 3. Obviously, the automatic Tennessee one. I like Alabama to beat UCLA, and I really like this Arkansas team. There's just something different. But also, don't be surprised if Mississippi State keeps it close. Like, I think that Mississippi State-Texas Tech game will be close. Their pitching's good enough to keep them in it.
4: That pitching could win it. No? I mean,
3: they shocked the world in Norman. Why not in Oklahoma City?
1: 4 games on ESPN and ESPN2 Thursday starting at noon Eastern. The landscape of college sports in many ways like the Wild West, but now a bill of sweeping legislation introduced in the U.S. Senate, which aims to address many current issues in college sports, including restoring power to the NCAA. We'll see how that bill makes it through Congress and what happens there. A lot of conversation about college football in particular lately. Playoff expansion. Georgia coach Kirby Smart this week suggesting if an agreement can't be reached on expansion, maybe the SEC should just go it alone and break off. ESPN's Paul Feinbaum.
5: Kirby Smart is one of the best. He's the best coach in the country, along with Cignetti. He also cares about regulations. The problem is within the SEC and every other league, there is literally no enforcement. And what the SEC is talking about is self-governance, where they would control their own league. Now, Greeny, that sounds great. It is not feasible because there's no enforcement mechanism that will preclude you from going to court. So they've talked about breaking away. I don't see them doing it. There's hundreds of millions of dollars at stake. And if you go out on your own, you're also liable for everything. Well, right now, they're part of an organization.
6: Heather, is this something that we should be talking about seriously?
7: Well, if yes, because they're talking about it seriously.

0: Sleep. But Greeny, I can't explain to you enough how much there are just words here, a lot of words without concrete ideas as to how to actually implement it and enforce it. I have been hearing this from university presidents for months now. If we don't get help from the from the federal government for federal legislation, we're going to have to take matters into our own hands. Greg Sankey talked about this yesterday at the podium. But how do you do that? How do you, as a single conference, create your own legislation that is legally defensible in court for things like the transfer portal and eligibility, which right now the NCAA is the legal shield protecting these conferences from all of these lawsuits that are happening? So I'm in believe it when I see it mode, but yes, we should talk about it because they're talking about it at the highest level within this powerful conference.
1: We'll see how this sorts itself out as well. Baseball, Diamondbacks a 3-2 win over the Giants for their fifth straight win. Brewers edge the Cardinals 2-1, sweeping St. Louis for the first time since 2024. Guardians edge the Nationals 3-2. Nationals, a season high four-game win streak, comes to an end. Right now, SportsCenter All Night, ESPN Radio.
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2: Number 5.
1: Astros edge the Rangers. Jock Peterson with a pair of homers in the loss. And in the Houston win, Jordan Alvarez. KBME 790.
4: The pitch. And Alvarez hits it well and hits it deep to right center field. Back is Carter at the wall looking up. See you later! Second home run of the night for Jordan Alvarez. And this one puts the Astros up 3-2.
2: Number 4.
1: Jordan Alvarez now has 20. He's tied for the American League home run lead. ESPN 1000.
4: Murakami hits one deep. Left field. Number 20. 14-1.
5: Get out of here. Way back in straightaway left field. When he starts hitting the ball that way, opponents are going to pay dearly.
2: Number 3.
1: Mariners beating the A's for their first series sweep in the month of May. Seattle Sports, 710 AM.
4: Swung on and destroyed. Left center field. It is going to go. Sail away. Julio. Three-run home run. It's all. Point.
2: Number 2.
1: Yankees shut out the Royals because Kansas City couldn't get a runner to the plate. WFAN.
6: First pitch from Cole. Fastball muscled into right field, and Judge has to play it on a short hop. The runner's coming around third. There's the play at the plate. They got him.
7: Wow.
6: The captain guns down. Michael Massey trying to score. And keep this a scoreless ball game.
2: Number 1.
1: To the ice, Carolina taking a commanding lead in their series, winning game 4 in Montreal. So they're up 3-1, 3 in the first period. 99-9 the fan.
8: 2-on-1 for Carolina. Blake and Stankoven coming in. Blake, Stankoven, 3-0 Carolina! It's a huge goal! Sent across Logan Stankoven. There is his 8th of the postseason. And the Hurricanes have ripped the top off of this game.
1: Canadiens shut out for the second time this postseason. First time losing 4 consecutive home games in a single postseason in franchise history. Hurricanes, 7th team in the expansion era to win 11 of their first 12 games of a postseason. Third shutout they've had this postseason, tying a franchise record, which they set in 2002 and matched in 2006. Speaking of the postseason, and as we get to the finals, who would the Knicks prefer to see next week? That's straight ahead. SportsCenter All Night continues. It's ESPN Radio.
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0: talk about the NBA. Joining me from New York City, where the New York Knicks await the winner of the Western Conference and are climbing lamp poles and other general public displays of love of the Knicks, I guess. Tim Bonteps.
1: Hello, everybody. And yes, the fervor over the Knicks has not died down. It's not going to die down for another week until game one of the finals. And everybody here is rooting for seven games in the Western Conference to make McMahon work a little bit more and to have these two juggernauts beat themselves up for a few extra days.
0: And joining us from the Paycom Center in Oklahoma City, Oklahoma, where the Thunder won by 13. They scored, I think, 45 more points in Game 5 than they did in Game 4, which is an indication of how vastly different the two games were. To take a 3-2 lead in the Western Conference Finals, it is Band McMahon.
2: Howdy, partners. Can I tell you, I'm fine if this thing goes 7. I'd like to cover an epic series. The first two games were unbelievable, just theater. And then it's kind of gone little bit of a swing here. The last three games haven't been that competitive, but you add it all up, it's a 3-2 series. And, tonight was certainly the Thunder's night, despite a slow start by Shai Gilgeous-Alexander. And I'm going to read you everything that Victor Wembanyama had to say after the game. Okay, that's it.
0: I think your connection glitched there.
2: No glitch. Old Wimby. Honestly, Isaiah Hartenstein and the group didn't let him get anything going. Made a bunch of free throws, as did Shai, by the way. But 4-15 from the floor and shockingly unimpactful defensively. He did not do media. Not the end of the world, but a bad look for a guy who's supposed to be the next face of not just the franchise, the league.
0: This will be constantly reset. I mean, this won't stay this way, but this was the biggest game of his career tonight.
2: Yeah.
0: His first ever, 2-2 game fives define stars' careers. Certainly game sevens, but 2-2 game fives, there's usually more of those. Okay. And certainly, the guy that I covered, LeBron.
1: 2011.
0: 2-2 game fives, established his career. Okay. Victor went 4-15 and had a surprising just 6 rebounds.
2: Well, just 6 rebounds. And honestly, the Thunder scored 27 points on 11 of 16 shooting when Wimby was the primary defender. Highest field goal percentage with Wimby as a primary defender in a game this postseason.
1: I mean, he just wasn't impactful, period.
2: No, he really wasn't. And look, I do think it's tough for this guy to bring it when the series is every other day with the physical load that he has on him. And the Thunder, this was the second game that Isaiah Hartenstein was the primary defender on him. Obviously, they're going to rotate it throughout games. In both of those games, he defended him very well. But they're rotating not just throughout games, but throughout the series because they have that kind of depth. We're talking or texting during the game, like Jalen Williams might be the best backup big in the NBA. He's definitely on a very short list. I mean, people in Detroit can talk about Isaiah Stewart if you want. Caruso's taking his time, so on and so forth. I get the physical challenge here. He's obviously the primary focus of the game plan. But look, dude, it was a failure of a performance from him, and it was a failure of a post game. Like, it's part of his responsibility to sit there and send the message from the locker room. He's the face of that team and supposed to be a face of the league. And look, Shai's message was basically, hey, thank you, teammates, because I stunk it up in the first quarter and you guys came through for me. And that was exactly right. Now, Shai, got it going in the second and third quarter, certainly did his part to pull out the win with 32 points and 9 assists. And he said, it's one of the worst starts of my career. If there were 4 or 5 me's out there, we'd have been down by 20 at the end of the quarter instead of being right there.
0: I was watching very closely the start of this game because the last two games, the Spurs have gotten out to enormous starts. And while they did lead early, Victor was not part of that. Basically, Julian Champagne came out and got hot from 3 and got up an early lead.
1: I believe every other guy on the team took a shot before he did.
0: I'm not at these games. I'm watching these games, but I thought Victor looked like he had low energy in game 3, and I was worried that he was wearing down. And then he came back in game 4 and had a brilliant game. Yeah. And I thought he was low energy again. And look, I know De'Aaron Fox is playing on you know, a high ankle sprain that normally, I mean, in regular season, he's probably sitting, but he goes 4 of 15. Devin Vassell, who's been a really important third scorer in this series, goes 2 of 11. And Wemby goes 4 of 15. I mean, Champagne hit 4 threes. Castle had a good offensive game, which, you know, he hasn't always shot the ball well. He shot the ball great from three in this game.
1: Listen, there's no Jalen Williams in this game for the Thunder. There's no AJ Mitchell in this game for the Thunder, right? Obviously, Shea's really good, but you need to have more than one guy typically, right? Twice in this game, Victor Wembanyama was on the court, once in each half, and Shea Gilgeous-Alexander was on the bench. The Thunder won both those stints and outscored the Spurs in those minutes by 8 points. That sums up the game right there. If the Thunder are going to win the Victor on, Shea off minutes in a game, they're going to win the game. And that gets right to the heart of it, which, again, like, a lot of this stuff ultimately is pretty reductive. And Shea struggled early in the game, but when the Thunder got going, it was Shea getting going in the middle of the game. Diamond guys up for assists and making buckets and getting to the line and making plays, right? And in the two games the Spurs have won in the series, Victor has been awesome. And in the games they have not won in the series, he has not been nearly as good.
2: Well, that's exactly right. He's been the best player by far in the Spurs' two wins. And, you know, it's not even like Shea's been the best player necessarily. Like right now, if the series ended today, if it was best of five, my vote would go to Alex Caruso as the MVP of the series.
1: Mine too, probably.
0: I want to talk about Caruso in a second. So, we said that Wembanyama had 20 points. He made 12 free throws. That's how he got to 20.
2: But 4-15, didn't rebound, not nearly as normal.
1: He just wasn't impactful on the game.
0: But let me give you this number. So Victor's 20.6 rebounds, okay? He's minus 8. Chet Holmgren and Isaiah Hartenstein combined. Chet 6 of 9, Hartenstein 6 of 8 shooting. That's 12 of 17.
2: Mm-hmm.
0: That's better than 4-15.
2: Yes, it is.
0: Chet scores 16, Isaiah 12. So that's 28. So we're looking at 12 of 17, 28 points. Between the two of them, 26 rebounds. Chet 11, Hartenstein 15. 26 rebounds.
1: Chet had a massive game. I mean, he wasn't
2: massive. His first quarter, he was 4-4 and kind of kept him afloat while Shea was.
1: But just in general, I mean, it was a significant step forward for Chet after being terrible basically the entire first four games. Now, there were stretches of this game where he was also not great, getting bullied inside some, giving up layups where I didn't think he should have. But like you said, he was huge to start the game and kept them in it before the Spurs could run away and hide again. Kept the crowd in the game, which I thought was big. And like you said, Brian, like, again, Isaiah Hartenstein and Chet Holmgren, like, they outplayed Victor in this game. Like, if that happens again in the series, the Spurs season is going to end. And look, I am not going to sit here and say the Spurs are losing Thursday or definitely losing one of the next two games. Like,
2: right. They've
1: shown they're good enough in the series. The Thunder are still probably missing both AJ Mitchell.
0: Well, you
1: and
0: have the Victor Wembanyama. He could just put up two awesome games that could.
1: But there's a reason why I have and we have all talked about the experience of going through the playoffs mattering all season. Because for as great as this guy is, and look, maybe he will pull this off and win the next two games. I am 100% not ruling it out. But there's a reason basically everybody in the history of the league has had to fail before they win. This is really hard. It's really hard to go through it. It's really hard to learn the amount of energy it takes to get through it and how to deal with going through it. And every great player in the history of the league has had to go through that in some form or fashion. So this next game, like you said, game five is the biggest game of Victor's career. Now game six is going to be the biggest game of Victor's career. If they win that, it's going to be the same thing in game seven. And like, part of all this stuff is learning how to go through that and navigate that and deal with that. And some days you're going to have 41 and 24 and be on top of the world. And some days you're going to have 20 and 6 and not be very good and lose. And like, that's just part of learning what it's like to be in that kind of position.
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1: All right, so McMahon, you mentioned Caruso. So in game four, Alex Caruso
2: had a dud.
1: I mean, dud. He took one shot, missed it. One shot.
2: Yep.
3: Sort of emblematic of the Thunder's entire performance.
1: They scored 83 points. Tonight they scored 127.
2: 82, but who's counting?
1: 82, sorry.
4: The lowest scoring game since they got blown out by 73, a record-setting blowout by the Memphis Grizzlies in December 21.
2: Yeah.
1: So Caruso, awesome.
2: Oh.
1: 4 threes, 6 assists. You know, they put the ball in Cason Wallison and Caruso's hands a little bit more to sort of make up for no A.J. Mitchell, no Jalen Williams. They combined for 11 assists. But Caruso, man, what a player.
4: And listen, man, Caruso is the ultimate playoff riser. You know, Caruso and Hartenstein were brought in to be the finishing pieces. They've both been huge, really, in last year's title run.
2: And this one.
4: You know, the last 2 years total, but also especially in this series. And look, Hartenstein, I'm not going to sit here and tell you Hartenstein's shutting down Victor Wembanyama, because that, you know, he'll be the first to tell you, one, it's not a one-man job. Two, you're not just going to shut him down, but he's doing a hell of a job against him. He's making him work for everything that he gets. And then Caruso, you know, again, remember coming into this series, a big part of the Spurs game plan, because obviously what's the number one thing you're trying to take away from OKC? It's Shea. Obviously the guy's back-to-back MVP. You want to clog things up, the driving lanes on him. You know, they're doubling a bunch early in the series. And they were leaving Caruso wide open, which worked in the regular season. He has shot it great. I don't have the numbers right in front of me, but he's shot it great during this series.
1: 18 of 28 on threes.
4: There you go. 18 of 28 on threes.
2: Yeah.
4: And
1: Landry Shamet's
4: Yeah, right. That's nothing. And Caruso does all the Caruso stuff. All the activity, all the hustle plays, all the just defensive disruption, you know. And it, like Shea said, hey, he's a two-time champ. He's the most experienced player on this team. He's played in the most big games on this team. You can't just, you know, try to manufacture that kind of experience. And, you know, in Shea's words, Alex Caruso is one of, if not the best competitor in the NBA, and you're feeling that in this series. By the way, you're feeling that from Hartenstein as well. And so those are the two finishing pieces that Presti brought in before last season. And the guy he brought in this year has made a hell of an impact in this series. Jared McCain. And here's a dude who, you know, and it's been a bit of a roller coaster for him, because he has the spectacular game three. Total dud like everybody else in game four, 1 of 10. But they throw him in the starting lineup because they don't have A.J. Mitchell.
1: By the way, how about Mark Daigneault? Guy goes 1 of 10 and he says, now, young man, here comes your first playoff start.
3: And he stunk in the first half of this game.
4: Yes, and he scores 18 of his 20 in the second half.
3: Yeah, I mean, to me, it's even Mark Daigneault going back to him in the second half. We're like, all right, we're gonna keep going with you again. And like, because he easily could have gone to Cason Wallace or somebody else, and he, you know, stuck with it, and yeah, McCain responded with a massive second half hitting a bunch of huge shots.
4: And a couple things. One, like Caruso said, you never have to worry about this guy being aggressive. Like, that's who he is. Make or miss, he thinks the next one's going in and he's going to get his shots up and you're going to have to guard him. The other thing is, what's the concern about putting Jared McCain in the starting lineup? It gives the Spurs somebody to attack. They tried. They were 4-14 with him as the primary defender. Fox, Castle, and Vassell were 0-9. You know, that's the top three perimeter scorers in the starting lineup were 0-9 going at him.
1: And we didn't even talk about Kendrick Williams. He comes in, plays 12 very impactful minutes, hits a couple of threes.
3: Guy would be in a rotation for almost any other team, and it's just a break glass of a case of emergency guy.
1: That's why I say the Thunder are never desperate.
4: Well, and listen, man. I know people get bored by the Boy Scout Thunder culture and all that, but think about Kendrick Williams. He doesn't play other than garbage time the first two series. And, you know, really not until game four did he get thrown in the rotation. And he was one of the only guys who played well in game four. And then he comes in and gives them some big minutes in game five.
3: And hit two massive threes.
4: And then, you know, Cason Wallace, he got pulled from the starting lineup today. He got pulled, you know, like he was the guy who started once A.J. Mitchell went down. He's started a bunch of games when they had guys out this year. Mark Daigneault walks in, you know, 10 minutes before shoot around, says, hey, Case, you know, we're going to go with Jared in the starting lineup tonight. You're going to come off the bench. And as Mark said, it's not a conversation that he was worried about. He knows Kaysen's going to handle. He's a young guy, ambitious, obviously, extension eligible this summer, by the way. He's not worried about all that. He's worried about winning games. And the guy comes out and he's plus 29 tonight. And, you know, you mentioned the assist, he a couple blocks, a couple steals. Well, then it's not like he had a huge score tonight. He's just making all kinds of winning plays. And that's kind of the epitome of this team. They've got 13 dudes on the roster who've proven they can make winning plays.
1: I want to talk about what we think we're going to see in game six, but real quick, was there any clarity about why Alex Caruso went to the back? Because I was changing planes in Minneapolis during this. By the way, you know Minneapolis Airport, Bontemps, you're the Delta man.
3: Sure.
1: I had to go from, this is all inside baseball. You know, we have some travelers. We have some Delta frequent flyers. I had an F-15 to B-6 tonight.
3: It's a tough
1: F-15 to B-6. And I walked the whole
3: travel across the airport.
4: Do they both have first class?
3: You know when
1: that's not relevant.
4: It's a question. It is relevant.
1: I traveled across the air. I walked the whole thing. I didn't take the train.
3: He had to shuffle those legs a little ways.
1: My point is, during that time, I didn't see Caruso, and I was listening on the radio to Mark Kestershire and PJ Colosimo, and they thought he might have had a head injury. The TV broadcast thought he might have had an ankle injury. Was there any clarity to that?
4: I'll be honest with you. I did not get clarity.
1: All right, fine.
4: Yeah.
1: He did hit his head
3: on the floor. However, he stepped on, I believe, Stephon Castle's foot, was feeling his ankle. He went to the back. He very quickly came back to the bench and he came back in the game. I think he rolled his ankle.
4: But I didn't get clarity.
1: Okay. One thing I want to point out. First off, Shai Gilgeous-Alexander was 7 of 19. Now, this was, in game four, that officiating crew let that game be a little bit more physical. Free throws were down in that game. In this game, both teams took over 30 free throws. The Thunder 38, the Spurs 32. Wemby took 12. Shai took 17, made 16 of them. I'm sure certain people have a certain feelings. But he's 7 of 19 in this series, or in this game.
4: In the game, yeah.
1: In the series, he is now, this is a guy, by the way, who shot 55%. During the regular season.
4: Yeah.
1: Okay. It's easy math to do. He's now 38 of 100.
4: Oh, I know what that is. That's 38%.
1: This is a guy, I think he shot over 50% 4 years in a row, something like that. 3-4 years in a row.
4: He's averaged 30 plus on better than 50% shooting 4 straight years. And the Spurs are doing a hell of a job defending.
1: I mean, I'm not saying he's sucking. I'm just saying he's in an all-out battle here. No Jalen Williams.
3: Well, and they can really load up on him.
1: Because they are.
3: These other guys are, and they are loading up on him. That's why, you know, in game four, the others didn't hit any shots. Thunder got wrecked. In game three and game five, the others hit a lot of shots, and they won. And like that, I mean, there's two pretty obvious things to watch going into game six. One is the energy level of Victor Wembanyama. Is he going to come out and be hyper aggressive right from the jump, which I sort of expect him to do if he's got it in him, if the tank just is not empty? And then on the other side, how are the others going to play? Like, Shai's going to put up numbers. He'll probably do it not as efficiently as normal, but he always gets points. He always gets assists. I think if the Thunder are winning game six, it's because they get another good game from Alex Caruso. They get some shots from Jared McCain. Jalen Williams hits some threes. Kaysen Wallace hits some threes. Isaiah Hartenstein plays well again. Chet Holmgren plays well again. Like, they need, presuming Jalen Williams is still out, which I think we all would agree, especially now that it's shifted to a hamstring strain on the injury report. It's hard to see him playing. It's hard to see AJ Mitchell playing with a calf strain.
1: Yeah, they're just calling. They're not playing shenanigans with AJ Mitchell. They're just saying he's out. They're pretending like Jalen might play, and he's obviously not.
4: Yeah, he's doing this like stationary shooting stuff pregame, and then it's like, oh, he's out.
3: So, are the others going to make enough plays? Like, I think that's, what's Victor look like? What do the others look like? If you tell me those two questions, you probably tell me what the game looks like.
4: I hear what you're saying, and I don't necessarily disagree. Mark Daigneault will also talk about, like, you know, he loves the word force. And by that, he's talking about aggression, and not just like aggression of the guy who's got the ball in his hands, but aggression in the off ball movement, you know, the cutting, aggression in the screening, aggression in how fast they're getting into their actions, how fast they're bringing the ball up the floor. You know, and then, you know, kind of that leads to better shots, you know, yep. that is what he'll tell you. You know, he said game four was like as ugly as the results were. He said it was their worst process game by far, all season long. You know, the process and the results matched. I'm not going to rule out though, with all due respect to Stephon Castle and Victor Wembanyama and the rest of these Spurs defenders, I'm not going to rule out that Shea, a lot like he did in the closeout game against the Lakers, having his best game of the series and having an MVP caliber, you know, knockout punch.
3: Oh, I'm not saying that's not in the cards either, but like, even if Shea does that, let's say Shea goes for 45 in the game, like, he can't do it by himself, and he's going to need some of those other guys to make plays. And again, on the other side, to me, with the Spurs, just everything starts and ends with what Victor looks like. And if Victor looks like he did it all in game one or at all in game four, then the Spurs are going to be live in it. And if he looks like he did in games, especially games three and five, you know, I'd say there's a pretty good chance the series ends on Thursday.
1: Well, along those lines, so in the series with the Wolves, Dylan Harper, okay, averaged 15 points, 6 rebounds, shot 57%. Like, was a, you know, Victor, you know, in that series, you know, he had a good series, but he was not credible. You know, he averaged less than 20 points a game. But
3: and then Dylan was incredible in game one, and then he had that adductor injury in game two.
1: So game one, he scores 24, now double overtime, so there's a little bit extra time.
3: 24, 11, 6, and 7.
1: So, then he gets hurt in game two. Game three comes back, I think much to our surprise.
4: Yeah.
1: And he goes 2 of 7, in that game shooting, 2 of 4 in game four. And then tonight, let's see, he was.
4: Yeah, he was 1 of 5, 5 points, 6 rebounds, 3 assists. Look, it's going to be really tough for them to win, obviously with Wemby doing what he did, but like, If Fox and Harper combine for 14 points on 20 shots, that ain't going to cut it. They need two of their three guards at least to really play well.
1: Or they need Wemby to put up 40, which he can do.
3: They still need those guards to do stuff too. Again, it starts with Victor. Victor's got to be great, but they're going to need some of those guys to do stuff too. And again, we're talking about De'Aaron Fox playing on a high ankle sprain. We're talking about Dylan Harper playing through this adductor thing. I know they're not in the injury report, but those guys clearly aren't 100%, and full props to them for playing. Like, this is a war, and these teams are fighting through it every game. And you could see in this game, there was a lot of tired mistakes on both sides in the second half of this game. Cause like Brian said, I don't get the pleasure of being in the building like you are, but this is as high intensity and as physical a basketball as you're going to see. Like, you know, this is the highest level stuff possible. So, I mean, it's a knockdown, drag out fight to get through each of these games, and it's starting to look like it on both sides.
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2: Much better.
1: All right, Bontemps. So Kenny Atkinson won, I think, so they won 52 games this year and 64 last year.
2: It's 116, if that math is correct.
1: So 116, let's say it's around 120 regular season games. He won three playoff series, Cavs first conference finals without LeBron since I was in eighth grade in the 90s.
2: A long time ago.
1: Yeah. Not ideal that it would have to be news today that he was not getting fired.
2: That's correct.
1: And I think that sort of sums up where the Cavs season ended, which is they can't be like upset, but it stops short of being satisfied. And that leaves them in an interesting position going forward.
2: Yes, I would agree. And I will refer back to the tweet that Dan Gilbert sent out after the game last night. We took a step ahead this spring, but we are nowhere near where we need to be. Can't thank the fans enough for their support this year. We will dig in all summer and do everything we possibly can to take the next step. We will grind until we get there. And he congratulated the Knicks. Now, the Cavs are nowhere near where they need to be, and they're going to do everything they possibly can to take the next step. So, Brian, you have been around the NBA for a long time. The Cavs have chosen to keep their head coach, by extension, keep their front office. And I think you would agree that they're not going to trade Donovan Mitchell, and they're going to re-sign in some form or fashion James Harden. So if the Cavs are nowhere near where they need to be, and they're going to grind all summer to get there, to me, it very obviously says Evan Mobley will not be on the Cavs next season. Or at least that he is not going to be on the Cavs if they do anything to the roster, because that is the one lever they have to really pull to actually fundamentally change the team and truly get the player that is better than Donovan Mitchell on the roster, because that is inherently the problem the Cavs have. When the Cavs made the Donovan Mitchell trade, the idea was Evan Mobley would ascend and become the best player by about now, and Donovan Mitchell would be a perfect second player with him, or Donovan Mitchell would be good enough, right? And we're now 4 years into the experiment, and neither of those things has happened. So you're the veteran Cavs watcher, obviously, but that is my pretty clear read of where things sit.
1: Yeah, so they have two pathways, and let me acknowledge the two pathways. Although Dan Gilbert's tweet, if we take it at face value, which I don't think we shouldn't, I think we should take it at face value. That's a better way to say it. They could, you know, Kenny Atkinson came up and basically made the pitch, and it was kind of half-hearted, and quite frankly, Kenny Atkinson public appearances in the last 10 days have been a little rough, but I think we should acknowledge that he said that, you know, he thinks they should bring the team back, put him through a training camp because a big chunk of the team changed midseason, especially James Harden. And that's definitely a shock to the system. And he thinks that they can be successful next year. And, you know, I think we should point out that the Knicks reached the conference finals last year, changed their coach, but basically held their roster intact. And
2: Hold on. The Knicks changed their coach. The Knicks didn't run it back also, with the same group.
1: The Knicks also upset the Celtics last year and were pretty impressive, you know. And
2: correct. But again, the Knicks changed their head coach. They correct. Bet that a change in head coach would change the formula. It wasn't, we're going to run back with the exact same thing.
1: That's correct.
2: And we're going to be better. Like, it would have been understandable if the Knicks had done that last year, just like it's understandable that the Cavs brought back Kenny Atkinson. But the Cavs were not good enough this year. Their playoff run was, yes, they got to the conference finals, but it was not an impressive run to the conference finals. They wheezed their way there past two flawed teams. And like you said, Dan Gilbert.
1: The Knicks playoff run was more impressive last year. It was easier to sell
2: for sure.
1: The idea of that.
2: And the conference finals were competitive.
1: It was seven games.
2: Well, that's what I mean. It was six games.
1: The exact inverse.
2: It was a long competitive series, and this was not.
1: All right. So let me get to where you're going. So I just think I have to acknowledge that one pathway is status quo. I know
2: sure,
1: that like
2: of course.
1: Steam comes out of people's ears in Cleveland. I was saying this today on Cleveland media. They do not want to even discuss that, but Kenny Atkinson put it out there, and I know talking to some people in and around the organization that that is on the table. I don't think that's the way they're going to go, but it's not good reporting for me to tell you that that's not on the table, because it is.
2: For sure.
1: All right. Now, you mentioned Evan Mobley. When the Cavs traded 26-year-old Darius Garland for 36-year-old James Harden, they crossed a Rubicon, as we've discussed on this podcast, that they know they it was like when Nixon took the U.S. off the gold standard. The Cavs.
2: That
1: took
2: was not the reference you should have done on the podcast there, Pally.
1: I missed McMahon. It's too bad McMahon's not here for that. they went off the Mobley standard and onto the Mitchell standard. Okay. And so that's a half measure. And so the question is, will they go full measure? And I don't think it only has to be Evan Mobley. I think they could examine Max Strus and Jared Allen as.
2: No, they can't. Not well, really. Again, because again, the fundamental problem. Well, let's have a real conversation about the Cavs, right? The Cavs can do lots of things, right? Sure. The Cavs can do all sorts of different paths, like in the abstract. But the reality is very clear. Donovan Mitchell is not good enough to be the number one guy on a team to get to the end. He's a great player, but he's proven over time with both Utah and now Cleveland to not be that good, which again, there's only a couple guys in the league who are that good. That's not a crime. Evan Mobley was supposed to be a guy who could potentially ascend to be that level of player. It's only year 5. I guess you can't rule out the chance of that happening, but I think it's safe to say it's unlikely Evan Mobley's going to become that kind of player. So to me, it's either the Cavs run it back with this group and hope that despite all the available evidence that we have, things are going to completely change, or they look in the mirror and say, okay, if we're really committing to the Donovan Mitchell timeline, which they're going to re-sign Donovan Mitchell, or they're going to try to, and Donovan has said he wants to stay there. And they already made, to your point, a Darius Garland for James Harden trade, which is a win-now trade. If you can use Evan Mobley to get a player that's better than Donovan Mitchell right now, this is your window. James Harden's 37, or going to be 37. It's not like he's 32 or 27. Donovan Mitchell is across 30. Like, this is the time to win is right now, not in 3 years.
1: Right. So, okay. But I just want to acknowledge before all the Cavs fans think you've got Evan Mobley traded, that there is another path that they could look, to trade Max Strus, who's going into the last year at 17 million.
2: Are any of those trades going to make the Cavs?
1: I'm reporting the way the system goes. I'm not saying what they should do. You're saying what they should do, and that's fine.
2: No, I'm going off of the evidence of what Dan Gilbert said, which, as you said, I think it's fair to take at least some stock in what Dan Gilbert said. And the Cavs, and let's go off actions over words. The actions of the Cavs in February were that the window is now.
1: Correct.
2: Not in 3 or 4 years. So again, and I'm not saying trade Evan Mobley for a bag of beans. Evan Mobley's a really good player. But again, the statement is you in theory either need to have Donovan Mitchell be good enough, or you need to get a player that's better than Donovan Mitchell, so he's the second best player, which he obviously is good enough to do that.
1: Okay, a few housekeeping items. Evan Mobley has 4 years and $220 million left on his contract. He makes $50 million next year. So keep that in mind. James Harden has a $42 million player option, but it's not really a player option. It's a strange contract. It was difficult for me to sort of go over this with some of the folks at ESPN the last day. It's a player option. He technically controls it, but if he opts in, only $13 million of it is guaranteed. I say only, like that's a small amount, but and the Clippers were not prepared to pick that up or guarantee him a new contract. That's why he ended up getting traded. What is going to happen is that he is going to opt out of that contract, become a free agent. And the Cavs are very likely going to sign him to a new multi-year deal where he gets more guaranteed money. Like I said, he's guaranteed right now about $30 million. He's guaranteed $13
2: million. Right. He's going to be a Cav on a multi-year deal.
1: Right. But let me tell you the reason why. The point is they bring his number down. And then they dip under the second apron. And by dipping under the second apron, they open themselves up to be able to make more complex trades. Now, you say Evan Mobley, you think about what they could do with them. The first name that comes to mind is Giannis.
2: Mm-hmm.
1: Evan Mobley will turn 25 in the offseason. Giannis, I believe, is 31. Evan Mobley has had a couple of injury things. He had knee surgery a couple of years ago, but has been healthier than Giannis over the last few years, obviously younger. But as somebody in Cleveland told me this week, the Cavs drafted Evan Mobley to hopefully become Giannis. Would they pass on the opportunity to actually trade for Giannis?
2: That's the kind of trade we're talking about. I'm not saying trade Evan Mobley for draft picks or trade Evan Mobley for role players or whatever. That's not it. That's not the move. The move, if you're really looking at where the Cavs are at, again, use the Knicks as an example. What did the Knicks do? The Knicks fired their coach to try to get better. Go back a couple of years ago when the Celtics lost in the playoffs, right? What did they do? They went and got Drew Holiday. They went and got Kristaps Porzingis, right? What did the Thunder do? The Thunder went and got Isaiah Hartenstein and Alex Caruso. Now, they already had Shea. But again, getting another role player on this Cavs team is not going to be the thing that makes a difference. So if you're going to make a real significant change, it's got to be, and they already passed on changing the coach, and you're keeping Donovan Mitchell and you're keeping James Harden, there's only really one change left to make.
1: Right. And let me just say, like, I don't know if the Cavs could have beaten the Celtics this year. They were on the opposite side of the draw, and Tatum got hurt. They obviously were not in the same class as the Knicks. And I don't know where, they barely beat the Raptors without Quickley and Ingram for most of the series.
2: And they barely beat the Pistons.
1: Yes, but they did beat them.
2: They did.
1: And I don't know where
2: the Pistons are younger and should get better.
1: And I don't know where they would rank against the reinvigorated Pacers, who they couldn't beat last year.
2: The East is going to be deeper next year.
1: So the question I have for you is, if they come with Evan Mobley, and they have a couple of other assets, they have Max Strus, like I said, $17 million expiring contract.
2: That's not really an asset. Their assets are their draft picks, and I would say Jalen Tyson, who's a pretty interesting second-year wing. That's, I'd say, what their assets are.
1: They have two first-round picks they can trade, but one of them is this year's pick, which is 29th, which is not an attractive piece, but it's still a first-round pick.
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1: Let me ask you, do you think Evan Mobley, and you know, maybe you could add a pick and maybe you could add another player, I don't know. Is that enough to get the Bucks interested in doing it?
2: I think it's enough, yeah. I think, you know, Evan Mobley is a super interesting young player who would have a lot of value. And I think, you know, whether the Bucks want to keep him, build around him, or if they want to flip him again. I would say if you're a team in Milwaukee's position, you go back and look at what the Oklahoma City Thunder did in the wake of the Paul George trade, right? They made about, I think it was either that summer, that offseason, or the next one. They made about 12 trades in 12 days, right? They just kept accumulating assets. For a team like Milwaukee, that's what you need to do. And they could turn Evan Mobley into a ton of stuff from somebody else. Because Evan Mobley, even though he's not as good as Giannis, he probably has more homes than Giannis for a variety of reasons. So I do think that that's a winning package to get Giannis.

0: 37-year-old James Harden is going to lead to some dramatically better results. Well, let's be honest, James Harden is not exactly dynamite in the playoffs.
1: Okay. Now I want to discuss the LeBron James aspect of this. This is the name on everyone's lips in Cleveland. They naturally believe that he is a savior for them, even at age 41. And first off, I just want to say that even if they could get LeBron James for the minimum, and I want to be very clear in the language, but let's just say for the sake of argument, they could get LeBron James essentially for free. That's not solving all of their problems, because LeBron is no longer a good defensive player night in and night out. And this team's, one of its biggest problems is its defense. Obviously, the attacking of Harden and the attacking of Mitchell and what happened in this series would not be solved by signing LeBron.
0: That is correct.
1: And so whatever their solution attempt will be, whether it's trading for Giannis or it's making another trade, defense has got to be part of the thought process. So I don't think the Cavs' all-in move here can be going to get LeBron.
0: Fundamentally, I just don't know if you're winning anything with James Harden and Donovan Mitchell anyway, because of the severe limitations it's going to cause for you defensively. And that I think is really more than anything else. Like, it's the position the Cavs are in now, so I get it. But like, this was the question I had about this trade going all the way back to the beginning. And it, frankly, it was just a different version of the same problem of having Darius Garland and Donovan Mitchell, right? Like, having two guards like that aren't really going to play defense, it makes it just extraordinarily difficult to build a good enough team. Now you have Jared Allen and Evan Mobley. They're excellent defensive players. That was sort of the construct of what the Cavs thought would work. But, you know, if you look at the Knicks, right, they've got three elite perimeter defenders next to Jalen Brunson. You look at the Thunder, they've got a million elite perimeter defenders. You look at the Spurs, they've got all sorts of really good perimeter defenders, right? Like, you look at the Celtics, they have a lot of really good versatile perimeter defenders. Like, to win at the highest level in the playoffs, it's very hard to win with one-way guards. And they have two of them. So,
1: right. And LeBron's not a two-way perimeter player.
0: LeBron
1: anymore.
0: At this point is not a two-way player either.
1: Okay. Now, let's go down the path that LeBron must go down here in the next few weeks. Number one, he has to decide whether or not he wants to play again. It looks like he's probably going to, but he has not said that. Number two, his discussion has to be with the Lakers about whether he's going to continue with them. And I will just tell you...
0: Only pause on that. Isn't the first part of that, do the Lakers want to continue with LeBron?
1: Exactly. Right? I agree.
0: I'm just saying, they're the ones sort of with the, I think, the first lever on that.
1: Yes. And from...
0: I'm not saying they don't, to be clear, for aggregators, but I think they're the ones with the giant...
1: I'll give the aggregator right something right now. Okay.
0: Okay. Window giving the aggregators things. Okay.
1: Before I say that, let me just say that you have to understand that LeBron has to work out his future with the Lakers first before any other future happens. Okay. And from what I am told, the LeBron side is waiting for the Lakers to come to LeBron. They're not going to go to the Lakers and say, we would like... Just like last year, they did not go to the Lakers and say, we would like a contract extension, please. The LeBron side, from what I am told, would like the Lakers to come and say, LeBron, here's what we were offering. And if they're offering less than the max, here's why. Because we're going to use this cap space to sign these players. And this is where you slot in. And maybe
0: LeBron
1: says...
0: Can I interject for a second to ask you a question about this?
1: Yeah.
0: Why would they do that? The LeBron side.
1: I don't know. That's what I'm told.
0: No, I'm asking your opinion. Why would that be the position?
1: Well,
0: I'm not saying you have the answer.
1: I think everything that's going to happen between now and the draft, no matter what you hear and no matter what LeBron might say on his podcast or on social media or wherever in any interview, I think all of it's negotiating.
0: Of course.
1: LeBron is negotiating unconventionally, which he's known to do. And by the way, I don't think that's controversial. I don't think the player saying they're waiting to hear from the team is I don't think that's an aggressive move.
0: I don't think it is either. I do think, however, that the LeBron side, I think, is in a spot they've really never been in before, right? Where they don't necessarily control the situation. And they frankly have always controlled the situation going back to when LeBron was probably in seventh grade.
1: Well, he's going to be unrestricted. So they have some control, but in terms of the salary, that the Lakers do control what they're going to offer. Like,
0: they have control over the fact that LeBron could choose to just walk and play elsewhere for the minimum or an exception. But in order for LeBron to get paid somewhere where he would in theory want to be, they need to work with the Lakers, whether it's to play with the Lakers or play with somebody else. Now, if he's willing to just take the minimum, sure, it doesn't matter. He can just decide in August and do whatever he wants. That'll be fine.

0: But if he wants any more than that, it's going to require some workarounds.
1: LeBron has a $58 million cap hold, and a cap hold is a complicated thing, and I don't want to go too far into it. Just know that the Lakers don't actually have cap space until they decide what's going to happen with LeBron. And what I mean by that is they agree to a contract with him for whatever the number is, whether the number is $58 million or the number is $8 million. Or they say, LeBron, you and us, we're moving on from each other, and they renounce his rights. But the Lakers have to deal with LeBron before they do their other business. Even if LeBron says to them, hey, I just don't know where my body is going to be yet. And so like, I can't make this decision in June. The Lakers are probably going to have to say, we totally respect you. We're going to have to renounce your rights then, because, and we can revisit you coming back on us on a smaller contract, but we can't sit here and wait till August. They got to know around the draft.
0: And that's where it's different than it's ever been before. Because in the past, LeBron had the ability to say, I'm going to decide in August. And everybody would wait. Everybody would wait till August 10th or August 15th or July 15th or July 20th.
1: Wait until July 9th or 10th. Okay.
0: Right, exactly. Whatever the date.
1: Now, so these are very, what we've just laid out there are very delicate, nuanced, complex, negotiation-filled days and weeks. If, and I can't underline this more for the aggregators who botched
0: aggregators,
1: it again today with me.
0: Listen okay? Close.
1: If all of that leads to LeBron saying, I'm ready to move on, and it's not going to be with the Lakers. And again, that's past whether he wants to play or not. That's past any negotiation with the Lakers. That's past whatever back and forth they have. If all of those things happen and LeBron entertains other teams, okay, then LeBron must entertain what he's willing to play for. Is he only willing to go where he can be signed and traded so that he would have substantial earnings? You know, that he would not play for $15 million or $6 million or $3 million, which is the minimum, $3.6 million. Does he going to want something else? And if that fails, let's say that, you know, he says to the Lakers, okay, let's work on a sign and trade. And, you know, they can't do that. Then if he's willing to play for the minimum, then you bring in the concept of, well, he could go to the Warriors, or he could go to the Heat, or he could go to the Cavs. Okay? Because I'm seeing out there a preponderance of...
0: Just to back up one second. He could go sign with those teams for something other than the minimum. They have exceptions where they could sign him on those teams.
1: Correct, but yeah.
0: Just to be clear.
1: Basically, when we say he could sign for an exception... There's a mid-level exception and the veteran player exception. You know, signing a guy to a minimum.
0: Well, and there's the tax mid-level. He could sign for about $15 million, about $6 million or the minimum. Those are really the options for the most part.
1: The teams that are he's going to have interest in, like a team like the Warriors, they don't have the mid-level. They don't have $15 million.
0: I mean, I think, I double check, I think they do. Yeah, they do.
1: But then if they use that, they'd be hard capped, and I don't even know if they could...
0: Well, but I'm just saying the Warriors could do that.
1: All right. I'm just saying there's a lot of ifs that have to be checked.
0: It's an extraordinarily complicated deal for him to get paid real money other than with the Lakers. And frankly, it's complicated for him to get paid real money with the Lakers.
1: Okay. All right. Thank you so much to our producers for staying up so late overnight to put this together. Mark, Miles, Tucker, and our course, Jackson. Thank you to McMahon and Bontemps. Thank you for watching and listening to The Collective. We'll talk to you later this week.
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13: 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Coming up on SportsCenter All Night. The Hurricanes try to push the Canadians to the brink in Game 4.
14: Ahosius, he scores! A power play goal! Carolina gets a 1-0 lead. Their first power play goal of this series, and Sebastian Aho delivers it.
13: One team clinches, another wastes their turn.
15: Oklahoma City and San Antonio are going to Ali Frazier each other to death, and somebody's going to need like a vacation and not be ready physically and emotionally to move on to the next round.
13: Untouchable might be an understatement at this point.
16: And he makes a throw, and that's it. There you go. Now he becomes the all-time Phillies, breaking that Grover Cleveland record at 41 2/3 record.
13: A two-quarterback battle in the Twin Cities.
17: I have a drive that, you know, that's been driving me since fifth grade when I decided to be at this level and perform really well at this level. And that's the same drive that's running through me today.
13: Plus, missed it by that much.
16: The 2-0 pitch is a liner into left center field. This is headed for the gap and over the head of the left fielder Torres. It rolls up against the wall. The Brewers have their first hit of the game.
18: Oh, yes, I remember now. Missed it by that much.
13: From the worldwide headquarters of ESPN, this is SportsCenter All Night on ESPN Radio and on the ESPN app. Now, here's Jay Reynolds.
19: 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Both the NBA and NHL have teams into the championship series awaiting their opponents. In the NBA, Knicks are waiting to see if it'll be the Spurs or the Thunder. Who would they rather see? We'll ponder that straight ahead. On the ice, Vegas moving into the Stanley Cup Final on Tuesday, and now they await the winner of the Eastern Conference Final. Hurricanes, Canadiens skating in Montreal Wednesday in Game 4. Canadiens looking to pull even in the series. As we learned quickly in the first period, They would not.
20: Goss is bare. Whips it across. Ehlers. Ah, who shoots? He scores! A power play goal! Carolina gets a 1-0 lead. Their first power play goal of this series. And Sebastian Aho delivers it. It's 1-0 Hurricanes.
19: Oh, how quiet it got in Montreal. Jordan Staal would add another goal about a minute later. 2-0 Carolina. Then about a minute and a half after that,
20: 2-on-1 for Carolina. Blake and Stankoven coming in. Blake, Stankoven, 3-0 Carolina! It's a huge goal! Sent across Logan Stankoven. There is his eighth of the postseason, and the Hurricanes have ripped the top off of this game.
19: Jordan Staal would add a goal. Hurricanes go on to a 4-0 win. 99-9 the fan. Three goals in the first period, ultimately a 4-0 shutout after an empty netter. Hurricanes 6-0 on the road this postseason. Seventh team in Stanley Cup playoff history to win its first six road games of a postseason. Seventh straight road playoff win overall dating back to last season. They have a 3-1 series lead on Montreal. Hurricanes 9-1 this postseason when they score first, Sebastian Aho, power play goal, his 11th career power play goal, breaking a tie with Eric Staal for the most in franchise playoff history. Staal had his goal as well. He spoke with TNT.
21: I thought tonight was definitely one of our best games this playoff. It's a good team. Don't get me wrong. And we were on it though. And you know, our number one goal is not giving them a sniff. And checking for our chances when we can. And you know, we were fortunate enough. The puck went in early. And then from there, the guys just did a great job of shutting them down.
22: Well, you didn't give him a sniff. And Freddie Anderson was big when he needed to be. I know he hasn't faced a lot of shots in this series. But is that in some ways more difficult? And what can you say about his contribution?
21: Yeah, Freddie's been just a rock back there. He's so steady and so calm. And, you know, it is tricky at times, I think, for a goalie, you know, to be sitting in. And obviously, they're going to get shots. And he made some big saves at the right time. And that's what you need in a goaltender.
22: The vibes on the bench seem immaculate. How would you describe the energy of the group?
21: Yeah, tonight was great. It was a lot of fun. The boys were energized and ready to roll. So we're trying to feed off each other and pump each other up and make sure that it's not easy. I mean, we're working hard and you know, we got to keep the energy up and keep us motivated in how we want to play. And the guys did that tonight.
22: Everyone very engaged. Last one, you're going back to Carolina with a chance to close out the series. You've been in a conference final before, but you've never been this close as a group. What would it mean for you to close it out in front of your home fans?
21: Yeah, it'd be great. That's the plan. But again, the fourth one's always the hardest one to win. So it's going to be a brand new challenge, brand new game. And we're going to have to learn from this next game and learn how we can get even better and find a way to close it out.
19: Frederick Anderson, fifth goaltender to win each of the first six road games of a playoff year. Third shutout this postseason. As the Hurricanes aren't giving up many shots to Montreal, Canadiens 43 shots on goal in the last three games, 18 in the Game 4 loss. They trail the series 3-1. Hurricanes in control. Game 5 is Friday in Raleigh, 8 o'clock Eastern. Right now, SportsCenter all night, ESPN Radio.
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24: We just learn from our mistakes. 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
25: The guys do a great job of playing together and playing to their strengths regardless of who's on the court.
19: New York Knicks are waiting in the wings after their sweep of the Cavaliers. NBA Finals opening next week on Wednesday. The Knicks will be opening up on the road, either in Oklahoma City or in San Antonio, depending on who comes out of the West. Thursday night, Thunder Spurs play Game 6. Oklahoma City leading the series 3-2. They can close it out with a win. Spurs can force a Game 7, but our Michael Wilbon is a little doubtful.
26: The emotions of it. To be in an NBA locker room in the postseason, it is so quiet. There's just not the usual chatter and socializing, even among teammates who love each other. It is so exacting, right?
27: Yeah.
26: And so emotionally, what I thought all season is, they're going to be great. Look. Victor Wembanyama's going to win championships, plural, with health. Many, maybe.
27: Yeah.
26: But the emotion of going through this the first time and how tumultuous it is, I don't think they're up to that just yet.
19: We'll find out in Game 6 coming up tonight. But an experienced and perhaps tired ESPN senior writer, Vincent Goodwill,
0: There's a point in every playoff series where both teams know who the best team is, and the series starts to take its shape. San Antonio, I look at Dylan Harper, rookie. Vassell, young player. Stephon Castle, young player. Big Vic, this is their first time
1: going through this.
0: Yep. This is, you have fatigue, like me and Perk were talking about it in the hallway. Playoff basketball is more akin to wrestling than it is regular season basketball. And they are learning how fatiguing this is. Victor Wembanyama plays 10 more minutes a game in the playoffs in the regular season, and he's supposed to be at peak optimal.
19: All that said, nobody in the Western Conference Finals has four wins yet. So, who should the Knicks want to ultimately face next week? Here's our Stephen A. Smith.
2: I think it's obvious that the answer should be the San Antonio Spurs. And that's not to throw any shade on San Antonio. It's to point to their youth and particularly the ongoing storyline of the fatigue involving Victor Wembanyama. The combination of the two things puts the Knicks at a decided advantage against the San Antonio Spurs than they would face against the Oklahoma City Thunder. In San Antonio, you've got fatigue. The New York Knicks, by the time the NBA Finals exists, would have played, starts January, June 3rd, they would have played four games in 20.

0: 30, so we're happy about that. You also got to take into consideration the youth of the San Antonio Spurs and how they haven't been here before. Juxtapose that to the Oklahoma City Thunder. If there is an individual that is completely unfazed by the moment, that just seems completely poised under the most arduous of circumstances, I'm imagining the Garden rocking and going crazy and doing what it does, right? And Shea just sitting up there like, it's nothing. It just doesn't faze him at all. You see what I'm saying? You don't see these emotional highs and lows, those roller coasters that you see from the less experienced teams. I don't see how, if you're a Knicks fan, if you're asked the question, which one do you want, or which one rather would be a less difficult opponent, that answer would have to be the San Antonio Spurs.
1: The Knicks, one of three teams still standing, they're into the NBA Finals, and there's the two in the Western Conference Finals. Knicks have won 11 straight playoff games, all by double digits, including the closeout game of the Eastern Conference Finals when they dispatched Cleveland. Knicks, spotlight is on Jalen Brunson. He's like my height, headlining a potentially championship team. Earlier on ESPN Radio, Freddie Coleman.
2: Nobody saw this coming from Jalen Brunson. Believe me. And I've always raised my hand. I said, man, when the Knicks signed this, that's a lot of money. I think they were paid for a guy that could be a backup point guard at best. They see something that I don't, so be it. If I'm wrong, I'm saying I'm wrong. But nobody can say that they're right. Saw this. 4 years of Jalen Brunson, what he's been able to do. Now, if you have that kind of ability, you need to help the world a lot better in terms of finding out what bad's going to happen and make sure that doesn't happen outside of basketball. You didn't see this coming. Not one Nick Brunson fan saw it coming like this, to these kind of expectations involving Jalen Brunson. It's lazy, it's tired, and it's stupid, and it's inaccurate. Stop saying these things and keeping receipts. Stop keeping receipts, because I know what happened if he didn't look like this. Oh, the Knicks had, you'd be keeping receipts then, that the Knicks assigned this guy all this money. It's easy to do that when you know people aren't coming for you. It's a lot easier to be on the outside when nobody gives a you-know-what about what you have to say. So stop keeping receipts regarding Jalen Brunson, because plenty of you to keep receipts were the same people were on the side of saying, I don't know why the Knicks gave that kind of money to a guy 6'2", maybe, in stocking feet when it comes to Jalen Brunson. It's stupid.
1: Knicks are into the NBA Finals. They'll get either the Thunder or the Spurs. Western Conference Final Game 6 tonight. We'll have it presented by Gusto. Our coverage, 8 o'clock Eastern, ESPN Radio and the ESPN app. Right now, SportsCenter all night to baseball. It was a night ago. Shohei Ohtani was hit on his hand, but Wednesday made his scheduled start against the Rockies. His hand seems okay.
3: 3-2 pitch, wave, and a miss, strike three. Way out in front of the sweeper was Rumfield, and Ohtani has his seventh strikeout. Swing and a fly ball to right field, and calls under it. He makes the catch. Six no-hit innings for Shohei Ohtani.
1: Six no-hit innings after, by the way, giving himself the lead in the bottom of the first.
3: Here's a 1-1 from Sugano. Ohtani hammers it to dead center. This ball heading back. It is gone. A home run. A leadoff home run. The 28th of his career. Ohtani makes it 1-0 with the third career home run off of Tomoyuki Sugano.
1: AM 570 LA Sports. Ohtani, third career leadoff homer in a game. He started at pitcher. All other players in baseball history have combined for zero leadoff homers in a game they started at pitcher. Dodgers, a 4-1 win over the Rockies. Ohtani, six innings, no hits, four walks, and his ninth homer of the year. First Dodgers player with a home run in consecutive starts on the mound since Don Drysdale in 1965. Rockies, meanwhile, 37th loss this season. That's the most in baseball. Speaking of locking things down on the mound, how about the Phillies?
4: That ball's hit on the ground right at Bryce's stock. Gets in front of it, and he makes the throw, and that's it. There you go. Christopher Sanchez got through the fourth, and now he becomes the all-time Phillies, breaking that Grover Cleveland record at 41 2/3 record.
5: Two balls, two strikes. Sanchez ready. He kicks, and the pitch. swing and a miss. He got him. And pounding his fist into his mitt, Christopher Sanchez puts up another scoreless inning. It's seven scoreless today. And he finishes with a strikeout on Ty France. And that'll send us to the eighth. It is 2-0 Phillies.
1: Sports Radio 94 WIP. Phillies a 3-0 shutout of the Padres. Christopher Sanchez, seven innings of six-hit ball, nine strikeouts, sixth pitcher since 1893 to throw at least seven innings and allow no runs in five straight starts. His skipper, Don Mattingly.
6: He saw history today. I know we've asked you many times if there's Sanchez starts. How do you describe it? But when this just keeps going, does it almost feel like they can't end?
7: A little bit. You just don't expect him to give up any runs. I thought he was a little rough early. You know, I don't know if this thing's on his mind at all. You know, going through it, knew he had to get through four, I think it was. Seemed to settle down a little more after that. But, yeah, he's been amazing from the standpoint that it just seems like every time out, no matter what team or who it is, just kind of keeps going.
6: You just went an entire month without giving up a run. Can you remember seeing a run like this? I mean, he's up there with one of the longest ever, Kershiser's.
7: Yeah. Well, I had Kershaw. He was pretty close to this. I'm not sure if he got there or not, but kind of in general, the Kershaw-Greinke was like Wheeler and Sanchi. But, you know, Sanchi's amazing in his own right, the way he does it, you know, with the ball down, the ball's tumbling out of the same zone. So he's been amazing. You know, when he gets in trouble, he doesn't seem to panic at all. Just keeps making pitches, and so it's fun to watch.
1: 44 and two-thirds consecutive scoreless innings, breaking Grover Cleveland Alexander's franchise record. 39 scoreless innings in the month of May. Cubs and Pirates, Chicago mired in a 10-game losing streak.
8: Ian Happ batting with men at second and third. And he drives one in the air to right field. If it's fair, it's going to be gone. That ball is a three-run homer for Ian Happ. Right down the line and right, and the Cubs take a 7-4 lead. That is a big one.
1: Cubs Radio Network, Ian Happ with the go-ahead three-run homer. Drives in five. That's half of Chicago's output. They beat the Pirates 10-4, snapping that 10-game losing streak. Scored more runs on Wednesday than in their previous six games combined. Going for a title in OKC. That's next. Sports Center All Night continues. It's ESPN Radio.
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1: 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Game 6 of the Western Conference Final coming up tonight. San Antonio, Oklahoma City. Oklahoma City also in focus for college softball. Day 1 of the Women's College World Series coming up Thursday. Number 1, Alabama's there. Texas, the 2-seed, advancing to OKC as well. For the first time since 2015, Oklahoma is not there. 5 of the 8 teams in Oklahoma City are from the SEC, including Texas, the reigning champs. They get Tennessee on day 1 today. The one matchup that features two SEC teams. ESPN analyst Haley McClenny.
2: It's going to come down to Tennessee's offense. Can they produce enough runs for the Tennessee pitching staff? We know how great this pitching staff is with Carlin Pickens, with Sage Marjecko, and with Aaron Neuer. And Carlin Pickens was absolutely dominant in that super regional against Georgia. The Georgia offense, while they were hot and they were great and we were hyping them up, it's still not as good as Texas's offense. I mean, you got to deal with Katie Stewart. You got to deal with Reese Atwood. You got to deal with Caden Henry at the top being a spark plug for that Texas team. And then Tegan Kavan as well. That's going to be the toughest pitcher by far that Tennessee has faced yet in this postseason. Yes, they are starting to put up some crooked numbers, but it's still, if you would have told me in that super regional that Sophia Knight would have hit 2 home runs, she had 0 on the year coming into super regionals. She hit 2 in that one. I want to see still a little bit more production from the Tennessee offense. They are still last among remaining SEC teams in terms of batting average, runs scored, home runs, etc. But it's going to be a good one. I'm excited for it.
1: 5 of the 8 teams in Oklahoma City are from the SEC. Quadruple header on Thursday starting at noon Eastern. Texas Tech and Mississippi State get things underway. ESPN and ESPN2 with the coverage this weekend for the Women's College World Series. Right now, SportsCenter All Night. There's been a spotlight on quarterback Brendan Sorsby this week and whether he'll be eligible to play for Texas Tech this fall. The current status is a no, but Texas Tech is expected to have an appeal submitted to the NCAA by the end of the week. The NCAA this week denied Sorsby's request to be reinstated, which was in line with other precedent set by the NCAA. Sorsby also filing a lawsuit a couple of weeks ago seeking his eligibility. He acknowledged in that lawsuit to betting on thousands of sporting events as part of his gambling addiction, including betting on Indiana football while he was on the team. He has completed a month-long inpatient rehab program for his gambling addiction. Here's our Paul Feinbaum.
3: I think he should have been suspended for a couple of games, but to keep him out from the whole season I think is wrong. And while what he did on paper is terrible, we're talking about the NCAA, the most hypocritical organization in the history of mankind, coming down on somebody for gambling while they have their own side gambling deals and while gambling is pervasive everywhere. So 3-game suspension, perhaps, keeping him out for the whole season is wrong.
1: Sorsby has a year of eligibility remaining, but NCAA precedent in gambling cases has been pretty straightforward. The rules say that wagering on your own team leads to permanent loss of eligibility. Earlier on ESPN Radio, our Amber Wilson.
4: I don't think it's a big deal that he's been denied eligibility. I'm not surprised. They do have to crack down on this. I'm incredibly shocked about what I just heard out of Paul Feinbaum's mouth, because I couldn't disagree with him more. Of course, they, even regardless of the fact that there are partnerships with gambling or that gambling is everywhere, like Paul just said, of course there is a vested interest in the NCAA, or heck, if we want to take it to the professional ranks, the leagues, ensuring that the players themselves do not gamble, particularly when we're talking about gambling on your own sport. And oh, by the way, gambling on your own team, which is what Sorsby apparently did. And so you can't allow that. There's all sorts of things that are legal or allowed from other people outside of industries that are not allowed within certain industries, right? Like pilots are far more regulated on what they can consume or what they can take, Ian, than you and I sitting here as sports radio hosts, for example. Okay. So there's things like that that your employer can tell you, or your organization can tell you, you're playing by different rules if you're an NCAA athlete than the rest of us are who are not NCAA athletes. Your rule is that you can't gamble.
1: 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Right now, SportsCenter all night. WNBA, Fire and Sun. This would wind up being a 10-point game.
5: Had the heroics last time out against New York. Now it's Carlton. Drives. Kick it late. Wide open look for three.
1: Fire a 71-61 win over the Sun. Fire, fifth win this season, tied with the Lynx for the most in the WNBA. Three-game win streak. Mystics, a 78-64 win over the Storm. 14-point win, their first double-digit win of the season. Mystics leading wire to wire. They led by as many as 25. For the Lynx and the Dream.
6: Give Minnesota some defense and credit for holding her down, but she is so effective offensively. Miles was stripped, but able to collect, kick. Courtney Williams, ladies and gentlemen.
1: USA Network with the call as the Lynx beat the Dream 96-81. Minnesota leading wire to wire after entering the game as a 3.5-point underdog. Tempo, a season-high 111 points as they beat the Sky 111-104. Sky falling to 0-3 at home this season. Their fourth 0-3 start or worse at home in franchise history. Liberty, a 10-point win over the Mercury, 84-74, snapping a three-game losing streak. One more win, and they're into the finals. That's next. 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
1: Six no-hit innings for Shohei Ohtani on Wednesday as the Dodgers beat Colorado. Kirby Smart hinting that the SEC could break off on its own if there's no playoff deal for college football. Carolina goes up 3-1 in their Eastern Conference final.
2: And the horn goes, and the Carolina Hurricanes, with a 4-0 shutout win over the Montreal Canadiens. And when we talk to you on Friday night, the Carolina Hurricanes will be one win away from the Stanley Cup final.
1: 99-9, the Fan. Hurricanes scoring three of the four goals in the first period in a span of about 3 minutes. They win again on the road, 6-0 on the road this postseason. Hurricanes, three first period goals in 2 minutes and 47 seconds. Second fastest three goals in playoff franchise history. They get the win, limiting Montreal shots on goal. They had just 18 in game four. Canadiens have 43 shots on goal in the last three games combined. Frederik Andersen gets the shutout in this one, his eighth career playoff shutout, third shutout this postseason. And now Carolina, one win away from skating for the Stanley Cup. ESPN analyst Kevin Weeks.
3: Frederik Andersen should be pretty thankful for the way that the guys defended in front of him. Lockdown defense. I mean, lockdown, like Rikers Island type lockdown, in a good way, of course. But watch the way they insulate. They take away the middle. Their shot lanes are predictable for Freddie. Good job contesting six, influencing the offensive decision of Montreal, laying out blocking shots there like Gosses Bear. And when Freddie had to make saves, which wasn't that often, he was there. Another good defensive play by Chatfield. So the defensive reads and the posture in front of Freddie. We're super clean, and here they go off that block shot in transition. So good defense leading a good offense. A very complete game for the Canes here.
4: As for Montreal, this a year ago, right, a young team on the come up, make the playoffs, and then they've already made it to the Eastern Conference Finals. But did the relative youth and inexperience of this Canadiens team show itself in this game?
3: Of course the inexperience showed itself. I'll tell you how. This is a team that has young stars, budding stars, superstars to be, and undisciplined penalties. Okay, you're down 3-0. You want to get maybe a quarter pound of flesh, but there's still a game to be played. So you have to have discipline, but you can see the frustration bubbling over. So, yes, their inexperience is starting to show as this series has gone on, particularly these last two games, for sure.
4: 17 shots on net. The third period was preposterously tilted towards Carolina. Help me understand how that's even possible to have that few pucks on net in a playoff game.
3: I don't get it, especially when you have a lot of the young, talented players that they do. But to me, they're being too selective. They're looking for the perfect play one or two times too many, and they're not taking the shot opportunities that are there. You can't do that in the Stanley Cup playoffs. You definitely can't do that in a conference final.
1: Carolina leading this conference final 3-1. They go for the jugular on Friday, Game 5 in Raleigh, Friday, 8 o'clock Eastern. The winner of the series, of course, goes to the Stanley Cup Final, where they will face Vegas, the Golden Knights dispatching Colorado, the President's Trophy winner, in a sweep. Earlier on ESPN Radio, E.J. Raddick from the NHL Network.
5: You know what I think the biggest thing that John Tortorella has done in this all is that he has not gotten in the way. They were looking for confidence when he got there, and I think he brought them, he gave them a little confidence, or as some of the players say, maybe a little swagger. And it was a change. It was a different voice. But as the playoffs have gone on, you got to remember, this team won the Stanley Cup 3 years ago, and they have a lot of those pieces still there. And a big problem all year was the inconsistency in goal. Well, Carter Hart has kind of come in and solved that problem, and he has been better with each series. And then they got William Karlsson healthy. He had missed 60-some-odd games. When you have Eichel, Karlsson, Hurdle, and Dowd, Nick Dowd, down the middle as your four centers, and then you got good goaltending, you're a force to be reckoned with.
1: Vegas making it to the Stanley Cup Final after making a coaching change at the end of March. And now Vegas awaiting an opponent for the final series. SportsCenter All Night, ESPN Radio.
2: For the first time since 1999, the Knicks are in
6: most importantly, we all believe in each other from top to bottom.
7: Pull up three, Brunson from the right wing is good.
8: There's nowhere better in the world when the Garden has hope.
1: New York Knicks awaiting an opponent in the NBA Finals after they swept Cleveland in the Eastern Conference Finals. Now they await either the Spurs or the Thunder. San Antonio looking to pull even and keep their season alive in Game 6 on Thursday. Thunder taking a 3-2 series lead with their win in Game 5, which was a game that may have exposed some inexperience perhaps for San Antonio. ESPN analyst Jhené Ogumike.
9: They did show a little bit of inexperience because they were unable to fight through fatigue. And let's break this down, because offensively, Game 5 was what it looked to be the welcome to the NBA playoffs through adversity moment for Victor Wembanyama. And it's kind of ironic to say that Victor Wembanyama, a guy that's 7'5", had no legs, but he did it. Now, the supporting cast, I truly think, needs to be able to step up. So when Victor is struggling, you have to sort of have other guys step up and try to hold down the fort. I wish I had time to dig into my history books and talk about mythology. I forgot what goddess or god was the one with all the snakes and the heads coming out. And every time one gets cut off, the other one grows. That's the Oklahoma City Thunder. Anytime they miss a star player like Jalen Williams, J-Dub, or A.J. Mitchell, who are two of their top three creators, no big deal. Alex Caruso just goes in there and drops 22. No big deal. Jared McCain knocks down three threes and has 20 points. If I'm the Spurs, you have to pick your poison. Either SGA goes off, you limit the supporting cast, or it's like Game 1 where the supporting cast goes off, Alex Caruso has a career high, and now you're able to limit the back-to-back MVP. So they have to pick a lane, the San Antonio Spurs. Otherwise, we're going to see a similar result to Game 5 where everybody eats.
1: 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We, of course, have it here on ESPN Radio. Right now, SportsCenter all night.
7: That'll be the final play of Super Bowl 60 as the Seattle Seahawks celebrate a 29-13 victory over the Patriots.
10: I think, you know, all those guys in that locker room are going to use this as fuel, and I think motivation to get back here and have what they're feeling out there.
1: Struggled in the Super Bowl, and as we know, struggles for the Patriots during the offseason. More than two dozen teams with their OTAs taking place this week. In New England, there's been persistent talk about the Patriots being front runners to acquire wide receiver A.J. Brown from the Eagles. ESPN Patriots reporter Mike Reese.
11: I watched this group closely at practice, and wide receiver Kayshon Boutte, a starter last year, was not here for this voluntary work. He's working out elsewhere, and he would be directly impacted as an outside receiver by a potential trade for A.J. Brown. And then there was the newcomer, Romeo Doubs, wearing Rob Gronkowski's old number 87. He was targeted on the first pass from quarterback Drake May in full team drills. Here's Coach Mike Vrabel on what he's seen from the team's wide receivers.
12: Good to see Romeo out there. It was good to see some of the new faces, some of the young guys. It was good to see, you know, Kyle Williams get some opportunities and Chiz. And, you know, so again, we're going to look to strengthen the roster wherever we can. But it was also a great day to see guys that maybe didn't get as many opportunities last year, especially Romeo, who wasn't on our team.
11: After practice, I asked defensive tackle Milton Williams if he had to resist putting on his general manager's hat and going up and saying, trade for A.J. Brown, because I played with him in Philadelphia. He smiled. He said he's heard the noise like many of the other players. He called Brown a monster on the field. And then he said, look, they don't pay me to make trades like that.
13: Now, Mike Vrabel did miss day three of the draft to focus on his family. Mike, what did he say about missing any more time during offseason activities?
11: So, Laura, he deflected on the topic. He said he's only focused on today, and he said he's here today in full force. And Milton Williams was asked what he's observed from Vrabel, and he said he's seen the same guy. He's talking smack, and he's getting guys going. And, Laura, out at practice, I was watching Mike Vrabel. There was a drill. He's with the running backs, and he wanted to see quick, decisive cuts. And when he saw one he didn't like, he yelled out, hey, no pitter-patter. So the vocal part of Mike Vrabel, you see him out on the field, you hear him out on the field. It feels like really the same Mike Vrabel that we've seen over the last year.
1: Also this week, Chiefs with their practices, which apparently included Patrick Mahomes. He was on the field. We saw the video of him dropping back, throwing a pass. Yes, with a knee brace. He's recovering from a torn ACL and LCL in his left knee, which he suffered in week 15 against the Chargers. But now here he is in May throwing a pass in practice. ESPN analyst Louis Riddick and Booger McFarland.
14: It's super encouraging because as a football fan and somebody that analyzes this game, you want the best players on the field. And Patrick Mahomes is one of the best of all time. So you got to feel really good if you're a Kansas City Chiefs fan. The fact that we haven't even reached June and he's already got a helmet on taking dropbacks, even though he's moving very gingerly, I get it. It's 4 months until September. So I think the fact that he's on the field right now is super encouraging that he's going to do everything he can. And I'd be shocked now, based on seeing this, I would be shocked if he's not the opening day starter for the Kansas City Chiefs. It just goes to show you two things. Number one, his willpower and his work ethic. And number two, the advancement in medicine. Because years ago, yeah. Lewis, before you and I ever started playing, this was a 12 to 14 month injury. The fact that guys are now coming back 6 months, 9 months, it just goes to show you the advancements that we've made in medicine, man. So this is super cool to see him out there in May.
13: Lewis, you are familiar with the coaches and that training staff in Kansas City. Is it a surprise to you that Mahomes is able to do this much already?
15: No, not at all. Look, from the very get-go, they told me that he attacked this thing with the same kind of ferocity and the kind of maniacal commitment that Patrick's attacked everything from day one since he's been there. And he really is ahead of schedule. You know, the word I got today was that he looks absolutely fantastic. He's doing warm-up, individual routes on air, some 7-on-7, you know, working out of the gun. And, I mean, the people down there are kind of giddy at the way it's going right now, to be quite honest with you. So I don't think anything, you know, has surprised them. Nothing should surprise us. Nothing that this young man has done since he took over, you know, back in 2018, really should surprise us. He is one of one, and that training staff down there headed by Rick Burkholder is one of the very best. I've talked about it many times. I've known Rick Burkholder since I was 18 years old, since I was at the University of Pittsburgh way back in the Stone Age. This dude knows what he's doing. He's got a great team around him that really has taken Patrick and just kind of run with this rehab, and they are excited about this football team and the way they think that the 2026 version is going to look.
1: See where Patrick Mahomes is a couple of months from now as we get into training camp and on towards the season. SportsCenter All Night, ESPN Radio. He's been throwing passes in practice, though. And speaking of throwing, how about what we saw from the Yankees on Wednesday?
16: Previous high was 10 against Texas earlier in that season. Next pitch, fastball, strike three called. Got him looking. 10 strikeouts, Garrett Cole, as we play here in the sixth in a 2-0 Yankee lead.
1: Garrett Cole dealing 6 2/3, 10 strikeouts in his second start in his return from Tommy John surgery. He got some help from the defense.
16: There's a pitch from Cole. Fastball muscled into right field, and Judge has to play it on a short hop. The runner's coming around third. Here's the play at the plate. They got him.
17: Wow.
16: The captain guns down. Michael Massey trying to score and keep this a scoreless ball game.
1: Cole getting some help from the defense, also got some help from the offense.
16: 3-2 pitch, swung on, hit hard, right side, through for a base hit. Volpe scores right behind him. McMahon digging for third is Goldschmidt. He's there with a slide. 2-run single, Ben Rice. And the Yankees have a 5-0 lead here in Kansas City.
1: It would be a 7-0 win for the Yankees. WFAN with the call. Garrett Cole getting the win, first win since the 2024 ALDS. 23rd game with double-digit strikeouts and no walks. As for the Mets,
16: here's the 1-1. Swing and a drive, well hit to right down the line. If it's fair, it's gone. It is a home run. Juan Soto does it again. Soto now has 8 home runs in his last 12 games, including this one. It is his 12th home run of the year, and the Mets have that elusive first run of the game. They lead the Reds 1-0 here in the first inning.
1: 8 homers in the last 12 games dating back to May 14th, most in baseball over that span. 12 homers on the season, 880 ESPN New York with the call. Mets double up the Reds 4-2. Red Sox an 8-0 shutout of the Braves. They're shut out for the 5th time this season, Atlanta is. 2nd time on the road. for Boston. All nine starters recording a hit for the second time this season. Speaking of shutouts, Tigers shutting out the Angels.
17: 3-2, fly ball, left field. This one's deep. Got a chance. Gone! On cue, Spencer Torkelson delivers. Eighth of the year, 2-0 Tigers.
1: It would be a 4-0 win for Detroit. 97 won the ticket. Tigers' first shutout win since April 10th against the Marlins. Could there be a breakaway? That's next. SportsCenter All Night continues. It's ESPN Radio.
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1: 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College softball in Oklahoma City on Thursday. 8 teams at the World Series, 5 of them from the SEC. There's one matchup where both teams are from the SEC on day one on Thursday. So how many of those SEC teams will win Thursday? ESPN analyst Tori Vidalis and Haley McClenny.
2: My heart says 3, but my gut says 2. Mm-hmm. And I'm going to stick with that. I think we got some really good matchups. Of course, you got the one automatic SEC, but she wants me to say 3, but I'm going with 2.
3: Okay, I'm saying 3. Obviously, the automatic Tennessee one. I like Alabama to beat UCLA, and I really like this Arkansas team. There's just something different. But also, don't be surprised if Mississippi State keeps it close. Like, I think that Mississippi State-Texas Tech game will be close. Their pitching's good enough to keep them in it.
4: That pitching could win it. No, I mean,
3: they shocked the world in Norman. Why not in Oklahoma City?
1: 4 games on ESPN and ESPN2 Thursday starting at noon Eastern. The landscape of college sports in many ways like the Wild West, but now a bill of sweeping legislation introduced in the U.S. Senate, which aims to address many current issues in college sports, including restoring power to the NCAA. We'll see how that bill makes it through Congress and what happens there. A lot of conversation about college football in particular lately. Playoff expansion. Georgia coach Kirby Smart this week suggesting if an agreement can't be reached on expansion, maybe the SEC should just go it alone and break off. ESPN's Paul Feinbaum.
5: Kirby Smart is one of the best. He's the best coach in the country along with Cignetti. He also cares about regulations. The problem is within the SEC and every other league, there is literally no enforcement. And what the SEC is talking about is self-governance, where they would control their own league. Now, Greeny, that sounds great. It is not feasible because there's no enforcement mechanism that will preclude you from going to court. So they talked about breaking away. I don't see them doing it. There's hundreds of millions of dollars at stake. And if you go out on your own, you're also liable for everything. Well, right now, they're part of an organization.
6: Heather, is this something that we should be talking about seriously?
7: Well, if yes, because they're talking about it seriously. But Greeny, I can't explain to you enough how much. There are just words here, a lot of words without concrete ideas as to how to actually implement it and enforce it. I have been hearing this from university presidents for months now. If we don't get help from the from the federal government for federal legislation, we're going to have to take matters into our own hands. Greg Sankey talked about this yesterday at the podium. But how do you do that? How do you, as a single conference, create your own legislation that is legally defensible in court for things like the transfer portal and eligibility, which right now the NCAA is the legal shield protecting these conferences from all of these lawsuits that are happening? So I'm in believe it when I see it mode, but yes, we should talk about it because they're talking about it at the highest level within this powerful conference.
1: We'll see how this sorts itself out as well. Baseball, Diamondbacks a 3-2 win over the Giants for their fifth straight win. Brewers edge the Cardinals 2-1, sweeping St. Louis for the first time since 2024. Guardians edge the Nationals 3-2. National

0: Cardinals, a season high 4-game win streak comes to an end. Right now, Sports Center all night, ESPN Radio.
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2: 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Are you entertained?
1: Number 5.
0: Astros edge the Rangers. Jock Peterson with a pair of homers in the loss. And in the Houston win, Jordan Alvarez. KBME 790.
3: Pitch. And Alvarez hits it well and hits it deep to right center field. Back is Carter at the wall looking up. See you later! Second home run of the night for Jordan Alvarez. And this one puts the Astros up 3-2.
1: Number 4.
0: Jordan Alvarez now has 20. He's tied for the American League home run lead. ESPN 1000.
3: Murakami hits one deep. Left field. Number 20. 14-1.
4: Get out of here. Way back and straightaway left field. When he starts hitting the ball that way, opponents are going to pay dearly.
1: Number 3.
0: Mariners beating the A's for their first series sweep in the month of May. Seattle Sports, 710 AM.
3: Swung on and destroyed. Left center field. It is going to go. Sail away. Julio. Three-run home run. It's all Mariners now. 9-0 over the A's. An exclamation point.
1: Number 2.
0: Yankees shut out the Royals because Kansas City couldn't get a runner to the plate. WFAN.
5: There's a pitch from Cole. Fastball muscled into right field, and Judge has to play it on a short hop. The runner's coming around third. There's a play at the plate. They got him.
6: Wow.
5: The captain guns down. Michael Massey trying to score and keep this a scoreless ball game.
1: Number 1.
0: To the ice, Carolina taking a commanding lead in their series, winning game 4 in Montreal. So they're up 3-1, 3 in the first period. 99.9 The Fan.
7: 2-on-1 for Carolina. Blake and Stankoven coming in. Blake, Stankoven, 3-0 Carolina! It's a huge goal! Sent across Logan Stankoven. There is his 8th of the postseason. And the Hurricanes have ripped the top off of this game.
0: Canadiens shut out for the second time this postseason. First time losing 4 consecutive home games in a single postseason in franchise history. Hurricanes, 7th team in the expansion era to win 11 of their first 12 games of a postseason. Third shutout they've had this postseason, tying a franchise record, which they set in 2002 and matched in 2006. Speaking of the postseason, and as we get to the finals, who would the Knicks prefer to see next week? That's straight ahead. SportsCenter All Night continues. It's ESPN Radio.
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7: Ahosius, he scores! A power play goal! Carolina gets a 1-0 lead! Their first power play goal of this series, and Sebastian Aho delivers it!
1: One team clinches, another waits their turn.
16: Oklahoma City and San Antonio are going to Ali Frazier each other to death, and somebody's going to need, like, a vacation and not be ready physically and emotionally to move on to the next round.
1: Untouchable might be an understatement at this point.
17: And he makes the throw, and that's it. There you go. Now he becomes the all-time Phillies, breaking that Grover Cleveland record at 41 2/3 record.
1: A two-quarterback battle in the Twin Cities.
18: I have a drive that, you know, that's been driving me since fifth grade when I decided to be at this level and perform really well at this level, and that's the same drive that's running through me today.
1: Plus, missed it by that much.
17: The 2-0 pitch is a liner into left center field. This is headed for the gap, and over the Torres, it rolls up against the wall. The Brewers have their first hit of the game.
19: Oh, yes, I remember now. Missed it by that much.
1: From the worldwide headquarters of ESPN, this is SportsCenter All Night on ESPN Radio and on the ESPN app. Now, here's Jay Reynolds.
0: Would you believe SportsCenter All Night? 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Both the NBA and NHL have teams into the championship series awaiting their opponents. In the NBA, Knicks are waiting to see if it'll be the Spurs or the Thunder. Who would they rather see? We'll ponder that straight ahead. On the ice, Vegas moving into the Stanley Cup Final on Tuesday, and now they await the winner of the Eastern Conference Final. Hurricanes, Canadiens skating in Montreal Wednesday in Game 4. Canadiens looking to pull even in the series. As we learned quickly in the first period, they would not.
7: Gosses pair whips it across. Ehlers. Oh, shit! He scores! A power play goal! Carolina gets a 1-0 lead. Their first power play goal of this series, and Sebastian Aho delivers it. It's 1-0 Hurricanes.
0: Oh, how quiet it got in Montreal. Jordan Staal would add another goal about a minute later. 2-0 Carolina. Then about a minute and a half after that.
7: 2-on-1 for Carolina. Blake and Stankoven coming in. Blake, Stankoven, 3-0 Carolina! It's a huge goal! Sent across Logan Stankoven. There is his eighth of the postseason. And the Hurricanes have ripped the top off of this game.
0: Jordan Staal would add a goal. Hurricanes go out of a 4-0 win. 99-9 the fan. Three goals in the first period, ultimately a 4-0 shutout after an empty netter. Hurricanes 6-0 on the road this postseason. Seventh team in Stanley Cup playoff history to win its first six road games of a postseason. seventh straight road playoff win overall dating back to last season. They have a 3-1 series lead on Montreal. Hurricanes 9-1 this postseason when they score first. Sebastian Aho, power play goal, his 11th career power play goal, breaking a tie with Eric Staal for the most in franchise playoff history. Staal had his goal as well. He spoke with TNT.
20: I thought tonight was definitely one of our best games this playoff. It's a good team. Don't get me wrong. And we were on it though. And you know, our number one goal is not giving them a sniff. And checking for our chances when we can. And you know, we were fortunate enough. The puck went in early. And then from there, the guys just did a great job of shutting them down.
21: Well, you didn't give them a sniff. And Freddie Anderson was big when he needed to be. I know he hasn't faced a lot of shots in this series, but is that in some ways more difficult, and what can you say about his contribution?
20: Yeah, Freddie's been just a rock back there. He's so steady and so calm, and it is tricky at times, I think, for a goalie to be sitting and obviously they're gonna get shots, and he made some big saves at the right time, and that's what you need in a goaltender.
21: The vibes on the bench seem immaculate. How would you describe the energy of the group?
20: Yeah, tonight was great. It was a lot of fun. The boys were energized and ready to roll, so we're trying to feed off each other and pump each other up and make sure that it's not easy. I mean, we're working hard, and we got to keep the energy up and keep us motivated in how we want to play, and the guys did that tonight.
21: Everyone very engaged. Last one, you're going back to Carolina with a chance to close out the series. You've been in a conference final before, but you've never been this close as a group. What would it mean for you to close it out in front of your home fans?
20: Yeah, it'd be great. That's the plan, but the fourth one's always the hardest one to win, so it's going to be a brand new challenge, brand new game, and we're going to have to learn from this next game and learn how we can get even better and find a way to close it out.
0: Frederick Anderson, fifth goaltender to win each of the first six road games of a playoff year, third shutout this postseason. As the Hurricanes aren't giving up many shots to Montreal, Canadiens 43 shots on goal in the last three games, 18 in the Game 4 loss. They trail the series 3-1. Hurricanes in control. Game 5 is Friday in Raleigh, 8 o'clock Eastern. Right now, SportsCenter all night, ESPN Radio.
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23: We just learned from our mistakes. We learned from what we talked about as a group, and we just applied it tonight.
24: The guys do a great job of playing together and playing to their strengths regardless of who's on the court.
0: New York Knicks are waiting in the wings after their sweep of the Cavaliers. NBA Finals opening next week on Wednesday. The Knicks will be opening up on the road, either in Oklahoma City or in San Antonio, depending on who comes out of the West. Thursday night, Thunder Spurs play Game 6. Oklahoma City leading the series 3-2. They can close it out with a win. Spurs can force a Game 7, but our Michael Wilbon is a little doubtful.
25: The emotions of it. To be in an NBA locker room in the postseason, it is so quiet. This is not the usual chatter and socializing, even among teammates who love each other. It is so exacting, right?
26: Yeah.
25: And so emotionally, what I thought all season is they're going to be great. Look. Victor Wembanyama's going to win championships, plural, with health. Many, maybe.
26: Yeah.
25: But the emotion of going through this the first time and how tumultuous it is, I don't think they're up to that just yet.
0: We'll find out in Game 6 coming up tonight. But inexperienced and perhaps tired, ESPN senior writer Vincent Goodwill.
27: There's a point in every playoff series where both teams know who the best team is, and the series starts to take its shape. San Antonio, I look at Dylan Harper, rookie. Vassell, young player. Stephon Castle, young player. Big Vic, this is their first time
25: going through this.
27: Yep. This is, you have fatigue. Like me and Perk were talking about it in the hallway. Playoff basketball is more akin to wrestling than it is regular season basketball. And they are learning how fatiguing this is. Victor Wembanyama plays 10 more minutes a game in the playoffs in the regular season, and he's supposed to be at peak optimal.
0: All that said, nobody in the Western Conference Finals has four wins yet. So, who should the Knicks want to ultimately face next week? Here's our Stephen A. Smith.
28: I think it's obvious that the answer should be the San Antonio Spurs. And that's not to throw any shade on San Antonio. It's to point to their youth and particularly the ongoing storyline of the fatigue involving Victor Wembanyama. The combination of the two things puts the Knicks at a decided advantage against the San Antonio Spurs than they would face against the Oklahoma City Thunder. In San Antonio, you've got fatigue. The New York Knicks, by the time the NBA Finals exist, would have played, starts June 3rd, they would have played four games in 23.

0: 30, so we're happy about that. You also got to take into consideration the youth of the San Antonio Spurs and how they haven't been here before. Juxtapose that to the Oklahoma City Thunder. If there is an individual that is completely unfazed by the moment, that just seems completely poised under the most arduous of circumstances, I'm imagining the Garden rocking and going crazy and doing what it does, right? And Shay just sitting up there like, it's nothing. It just doesn't faze him at all. You see what I'm saying? You don't see these emotional highs and lows, those roller coasters that you see from the less experienced teams. I don't see how, if you're a Knicks fan, if you're asked a question, which one do you want, or which one rather would be a less difficult opponent, that answer would have to be the San Antonio Spurs.
1: The Knicks, one of three teams still standing. They're into the NBA Finals, and there's the two in the Western Conference Finals. Knicks have won 11 straight playoff games, all by double digits, including the closeout game of the Eastern Conference Finals when they dispatched Cleveland. Knicks, spotlight is on Jalen Brunson. He's like my height, headlining a potentially championship team. Earlier on ESPN Radio, Freddie Coleman.
2: Nobody saw this coming from Jalen Brunson. Believe me. And I've always raised my hand. I said, man, when the Knicks signed him, that's a lot of money. I think they overpaid for a guy that could be a backup point guard at best. They see something that I don't, so be it. If I'm wrong, I'm saying I'm wrong. But nobody can say that they're right. Saw this. 4 years of Jalen Brunson, what he's been able to do. Now, if you have that kind of ability, you need to help the world a lot better in terms of finding out what bad's going to happen and make sure that doesn't happen outside of basketball. You didn't see this coming. Not one Nick Brunson fan saw it coming like this, to these kind of expectations involving Jalen Brunson. It's lazy, it's tired, and it's stupid, and it's inaccurate. Stop saying these things and keeping receipts. Stop keeping receipts, because I know what happened if he didn't look like this. Oh, the Knicks had, you'd be keeping receipts then. That the Knicks shouldn't have signed this guy all this money. It's easy to do that when you know people aren't coming for you. It's a lot easier to be on the outside when nobody gives a you-know-what about what you have to say. So stop keeping receipts regarding Jalen Brunson, because plenty of you to keep receipts were the same people were on the side of saying, I don't know why the Knicks gave that kind of money to a guy 6'2", maybe, in stocking feet when it comes to Jalen Brunson. It's stupid.
1: Knicks are into the NBA Finals. They'll get either the Thunder or the Spurs. Western Conference Final Game 6 tonight. We'll have it presented by Gusto. Our coverage, 8 o'clock Eastern, ESPN Radio, and the ESPN app. Right now, SportsCenter all night to baseball. It was a night ago. Shohei Ohtani was hit on his hand, but Wednesday made his scheduled start against the Rockies. His hand seems okay.
3: 3-2 pitch, wave, and a miss, strike three. Way out in front of the sweeper was Rumfield, and Ohtani has his seventh strikeout. Swing and a fly ball to right field, and calls under it. He makes the catch. Six no-hit innings for Shohei Ohtani.
1: Six no-hit innings after, by the way, giving himself the lead in the bottom of the first.
3: Here's a 1-1 from Sugano. Ohtani hammers it to dead center. This ball heading back. It is gone. A home run. A leadoff home run, the 28th of his career. Ohtani makes it 1-0 with the third career home run off of Tomoyuki Sugano.
1: AM 570 LA Sports. Ohtani, third career leadoff homer in a game. He started at pitcher. All other players in baseball history have combined for zero leadoff homers in a game they started at pitcher. Dodgers, a 4-1 win over the Rockies. Ohtani, six innings, no hits, four walks, and his ninth homer of the year. First Dodgers player with a home run and consecutive starts on the mound since Don Drysdale in 1965. Rockies, meanwhile, 37th loss this season. That's the most in baseball. Speaking of locking things down on the mound, how about the Phillies?
4: That ball's hit on the ground right at Bryson Stott. Gets in front of it, and he makes the throw, and that's it. There you go. Christopher Sanchez got through the fourth, and now he becomes the all-time Phillies, breaking that Grover Cleveland record at 41 2/3 record.
5: Two balls, two strikes. Sanchez ready. He kicks, and the pitch. Swing and a miss. He got him.
6: and pounding his fist into his mitt, Christopher Sanchez puts up another scoreless inning. It's seven scoreless today, and he finishes with a strikeout on Ty France, and that'll send us to the eighth. It is 2-0 Phillies.
1: Sports Radio 94 WIP. Phillies a 3-0 shutout of the Padres. Christopher Sanchez, seven innings of six-hit ball, nine strikeouts, sixth pitcher since 1893 to throw at least seven innings and allow no runs in five straight starts. His skipper, Don Mattingly.
7: You saw history today. I know we've asked you many times if there were Sanchez starts. How do you describe it? But when this just keeps going, does it almost feel like they can't end?
8: A little bit. You just don't expect him to give up any runs. I thought he was a little rough early. You know, I don't know if this thing's on his mind at all. You know, going through it, knew he had to get through four, I think it was. Seemed to settle down a little more after that. But, yeah, he's been amazing from the standpoint that it just seems like every time out, no matter what team or who it is, just kind of keeps going.
7: You just went an entire month without giving up a run. Can you remember seeing a run like this? I mean, he's up there with one of the longest ever, Kershiser's.
8: Yeah. Well, I had Kershaw. He was pretty close to this. I'm not sure if he got there or not, but kind of in general, the Kershaw Greinke was like Wheeler and Sanchez. But, you know, Sanchez's amazing in his own right, the way he does it, you know, with the ball down, the ball's tunneling out of the same zone. So he's been amazing. You know, when he gets in trouble, he doesn't seem to panic at all. Just keeps making pitches, and so it's fun to watch.
1: 44 and two-thirds consecutive scoreless innings, breaking Grover Cleveland Alexander's franchise record. 39 scoreless innings in the month of May. Cubs and Pirates, Chicago mired in a 10-game losing streak.
9: Ian Happ batting with men at second and third. And he drives one in the air to right field. If it's fair, it's going to be gone. That ball is a three-run homer for Ian Happ. Right down the line and right, and the Cubs take a 7-4 lead. That is a big one.
1: Cubs Radio Network, Ian Happ with the go-ahead three-run homer. Drives in five. That's half of Chicago's output. They beat the Pirates 10-4, snapping that 10-game losing streak. Scored more runs on Wednesday than in their previous six games combined. Going for a title in OKC. That's next. Sports Center All Night continues. It's ESPN Radio.
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1: 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Game 6 of the Western Conference Final coming up tonight. San Antonio, Oklahoma City. Oklahoma City also in focus for college softball. Day 1 of the Women's College World Series coming up Thursday. Number 1, Alabama's there. Texas, the 2-seed, advancing to OKC as well. For the first time since 2015, Oklahoma is not there. 5 of the 8 teams in Oklahoma City are from the SEC, including Texas, the reigning champs. They get Tennessee on day 1 today. The one matchup that features two SEC teams. ESPN analyst Haley McClenny.
2: It's going to come down to Tennessee's offense. Can they produce enough runs for the Tennessee pitching staff? We know how great this pitching staff is with Carlin Pickens, with Sage Marjecko, and with Aaron Neuer. And Carlin Pickens was absolutely dominant in that Super Regional against Georgia. The Georgia offense, while they were hot and they were great and we were hyping them up, it's still not as good as Texas's offense. I mean, you got to deal with Katie Stewart. You got to deal with Reese Atwood. You got to deal with Caden Henry at the top being a spark plug for that Texas team. And then Tegan Kavan as well. That's going to be the toughest pitcher by far that Tennessee has faced yet in this postseason. Yes, they are starting to put up some crooked numbers, but it's still, if you would have told me in that Super Regional that Sophia Knight would have hit 2 home runs, she had 0 on the year coming into Super Regionals. She hit 2 in that one. I want to see still a little bit more production from the Tennessee offense. They are still last among remaining SEC teams in terms of batting average, runs scored, home runs, etc. But it's going to be a good one. I'm excited for it.
1: 5 of the 8 teams in Oklahoma City are from the SEC. Quadruple header on Thursday starting at noon Eastern. Texas Tech and Mississippi State get things underway. ESPN and ESPN2 with the coverage this weekend for the Women's College World Series. Right now, SportsCenter All Night. There's been a spotlight on quarterback Brendan Sorsby this week and whether he'll be eligible to play for Texas Tech this fall. The current status is a no, but Texas Tech is expected to have an appeal submitted to the NCAA by the end of the week. The NCAA this week denied Sorsby's request to be reinstated, which was in line with other precedent set by the NCAA. Sorsby also filing a lawsuit a couple of weeks ago seeking his eligibility. He acknowledged in that lawsuit to betting on thousands of sporting events as part of his gambling addiction, including betting on Indiana football while he was on the team. He has completed a month-long inpatient rehab program for his gambling addiction. Here's our Paul Feinbaum.
3: I think he should have been suspended for a couple of games, but to keep him out from the whole season, I think is wrong. And while what he did on paper is terrible, we're talking about the NCAA, the most hypocritical organization in the history of mankind, coming down on somebody for gambling while they have their own side gambling deals and while gambling is pervasive everywhere. So 3-game suspension, perhaps, keeping him out for the whole season is wrong.
1: Sorsby has a year of eligibility remaining, but NCAA precedent in gambling cases has been pretty straightforward. The rules say that wagering on your own team leads to permanent loss of eligibility. Earlier on ESPN Radio, our Amber Wilson.
4: I don't think it's a big deal that he's been denied eligibility. I'm not surprised. They do have to crack down on this. I'm incredibly shocked about what I just heard out of Paul Feinbaum's mouth, because I couldn't disagree with him more. Of course, they, even regardless of the fact that there are partnerships with gambling or that gambling is everywhere, like Paul just said, of course there is a vested interest in the NCAA, or heck, if we want to take it to the professional ranks, the leagues, ensuring that the players themselves do not gamble, particularly when we're talking about gambling on your own sport. And oh, by the way, gambling on your own team, which is what Sorsby apparently did. And so you can't allow that. There's all sorts of things that are legal or allowed from other people outside of industries that are not allowed within certain industries, right? Like pilots are far more regulated on what they can consume or what they can take, Ian, than you and I sitting here as sports radio hosts, for example. Okay. So there's things like that that your employer can tell you, or your organization can tell you, you're playing by different rules if you're an NCAA athlete than the rest of us are who are not NCAA athletes. Your rule is that you can't gamble.
1: 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Right now, SportsCenter all night. WNBA, Fire and Sun. This would wind up being a 10-point game.
5: Had the heroics last time out against New York. Now it's Carlton. Drives. Kick it late. Wide open look for three.
1: Fire a 71-61 win over the Sun. Fire, fifth win this season, tied with the Lynx for the most in the WNBA. Three-game win streak. Mystics, a 78-64 win over the Storm, 14-point win, their first double-digit win of the season. Mystics leading wire to wire. They led by as many as 25. For the Lynx and the Dream,
6: give Minnesota some defensive credit for holding her down, but she is so effective offensively. Miles was stripped, but able to collect, kick. Courtney Williams, ladies and gentlemen.
1: USA Network with the call as the Lynx beat the Dream 96-81. Minnesota leading wire to wire after entering the game as a 3.5-point underdog. Tempo, a season-high 111 points as they beat the Sky 111-104. Sky falling to 0-3 at home this season. Their fourth 0-3 start or worse at home in franchise history. Liberty, a 10-point win over the Mercury, 84-74, snapping a three-game losing streak. One more win, and they're into the finals. That's next. 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
7: 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Bang, he got it. 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
1: Six no-hit innings for Shohei Ohtani on Wednesday as the Dodgers beat Colorado. Kirby Smart hinting that the SEC could break off on its own if there's no playoff deal for college football. Carolina goes up 3-1 in their Eastern Conference final.
2: And the horn goes, and the Carolina Hurricanes with a 4-0 shutout win over the Montreal Canadiens. And when we talk to you on Friday night, the Carolina Hurricanes will be one win away from the Stanley Cup final.
1: 99-9 the fan, Hurricanes scoring three of the four goals in the first period in a span of about 3 minutes. They win again on the road, 6-0 on the road this postseason. Hurricanes, three first period goals in 2 minutes and 47 seconds. Second fastest three goals in playoff franchise history. They get the win, limiting Montreal shots on goal. They had just 18 in game four. Canadiens have 43 shots on goal in the last three games combined. Frederik Andersen gets the shutout in this one, his eighth career playoff shutout, third shutout this postseason. And now Carolina, one win away from skating for the Stanley Cup. ESPN analyst Kevin Weeks.
3: Frederik Andersen should be pretty thankful for the way that the guys defended in front of lockdown defense. I mean, lockdown, like Rikers Island type lockdown, in a good way, of course. But watch the way they insulate. They take away the middle. Their shot lanes are predictable for Freddie. Good job contesting six, influencing the offensive decisions of Montreal, laying out blocking shots there like Gosses Bear. And when Freddie had to make saves, which wasn't that often, he was there. Another good defensive play by Chatfield. So the defensive reads and the posture in front of Freddie were super clean. And here they go off that block shot in transition. So good defense leading a good offense. A very complete game for the Canes here.
4: As for Montreal, this a year ago, right, a young team on the come up, make the playoffs, and then they've already made it to the Eastern Conference Finals. But did the relative youth and inexperience of this Canadiens team show itself in this game?
3: Of course the inexperience showed itself. I'll tell you how. This is a team that has young stars, budding stars, superstars to be, and undisciplined penalties. Okay, you're down 3-0. You want to get maybe a quarter pound of flesh, but there's still a game to be played. So you have to have discipline, but you can see the frustration bubbling over. So yes, their inexperience is starting to show as this series has gone on, particularly these last two games for sure.
4: 17 shots on net. The third period was preposterously tilted towards Carolina. Help me understand how that's even possible to have that few pucks on net in a playoff game.
3: I don't get it, especially when you have a lot of the young talented players that they do. But to me, they're being too selective. They're looking for the perfect play one or two times too many, and they're not taking the shot opportunities that are there. You can't do that in the Stanley Cup playoffs. You definitely can't do that in a conference final.
1: Carolina leading this conference final, 3-1. They go for the jugular on Friday, game five in Raleigh, Friday, 8 o'clock Eastern. The winner of the series, of course, goes to the Stanley Cup final, where they will face Vegas, the Golden Knights dispatching Colorado, the President's Trophy winner, in a sweep. Earlier on ESPN Radio, E.J. Raddick from the NHL Network.
5: You know what I think the biggest thing that John Tortorella has done in this all is that he has not gotten in the way. They were looking for confidence when he got there, and I think he brought them, he gave them a little confidence, or as some of the players say, maybe a little swagger. And it was a change. It was a different voice. But as the playoffs have gone on, you got to remember, this team won the Stanley Cup 3 years ago, and they have a lot of those pieces still there. And a big problem all year was the inconsistency in goal. Well, Carter Hart has kind of come in and solved that problem, and he has been better with each series. And then they got William Karlsson healthy. He had missed 60-some-odd games. When you have Eichel, Karlsson, Hurdle, and Nick Dowd down the middle as your four centers, and then you got good goaltending, you're a force to be reckoned with.
1: Vegas making it to the Stanley Cup final after making a coaching change at the end of March. And now Vegas awaiting an opponent for the final series. SportsCenter All Night, ESPN Radio.
2: For the first time since 1999, the Knicks are in
6: most importantly, we all believe in each other from top to bottom.
7: Pull up three, Brunson from the right wing is good.
8: There's nowhere better in the world when the Garden has hope.
1: New York Knicks awaiting an opponent in the NBA Finals after they swept Cleveland in the Eastern Conference Finals. Now they await either the Spurs or the Thunder. San Antonio looking to pull even and keep their season alive in Game 6 on Thursday. Thunder taking a 3-2 series lead with their win in Game 5, which was a game that may have exposed some inexperience perhaps for San Antonio. ESPN analyst Janae Ogumike.
9: They did show a little bit of inexperience because they were unable to fight through fatigue. And let's break this down, because offensively, Game 5 was what it looked to be the welcome to the NBA playoffs through adversity moment for Victor Wembanyama. And it's kind of ironic to say that Victor Wembanyama, a guy that's 7'5", had no legs, but he did it. Now, the supporting cast, I truly think, needs to be able to step up. So when Victor is struggling, you have to sort of have other guys step up and try to hold down the fort. I wish I had time to dig into my history books and talk about mythology. I forgot what goddess or god was the one with all the snakes and the heads coming out. And every time one gets cut off, the other one grows. That's the Oklahoma City Thunder. Anytime they miss a star player like Jalen Williams, J-Dub, or AJ Mitchell, who are two of their top three creators, no big deal. Alex Caruso just goes in there and drops 22. No big deal. Jared McCain knocks down three threes and has 20 points. If I'm the Spurs, you have to pick your poison. Either SGA goes off, you limit the supporting cast, or it's like Game 1 where the supporting cast goes off, Alex Caruso has a career high, and now you're able to limit the back-to-back MVP. So they have to pick a lane, the San Antonio Spurs. Otherwise, we're going to see a similar result to Game 5 where everybody eats.
1: Spurs, Thunder, Game 6 tonight in San Antonio, 8 o'clock Eastern. We, of course, have it here on ESPN Radio. Right now, SportsCenter all night.
10: That'll be the final play of Super Bowl 60 as the Seattle Seahawks celebrate a 29-13 victory over the Patriots.
11: I think, you know, all those guys in that locker room are going to use this as fuel, and I think motivation to get back here and have what they're feeling out there.
1: Struggled in the Super Bowl, and as we know, struggles for the Patriots during the offseason. More than two dozen teams with their OTAs taking place this week. In New England, there's been persistent talk about the Patriots being front runners to acquire wide receiver A.J. Brown from the Eagles. ESPN Patriots reporter Mike Reese.
12: I watched this group closely at practice, and wide receiver Kayshon Boutte, a starter last year, was not here for this voluntary work. He's working out elsewhere, and he would be directly impacted as an outside receiver by a potential trade for A.J. Brown. And then there was the newcomer, Romeo Doubs, wearing Rob Gronkowski's old number 87. He was targeted on the first pass from quarterback Drake May in full team drills. Here's Coach Mike Vrabel on what he's seen from the team's wide receivers.
13: Good to see Romeo out there. It was good to see some of the new faces, some of the young guys. It was good to see, you know, Kyle Williams get some opportunities and Chiz. And, you know, so again, we're going to look to strengthen the roster wherever we can. But it was also a great day to see guys that maybe didn't get as many opportunities last year, especially Romeo, who wasn't on our team.
12: After practice, I asked defensive tackle Milton Williams if he had to resist putting on his general manager's hat and going up and saying, trade for A.J. Brown, because I played with him in Philadelphia. He smiled. He said he's heard the noise like many of the other players. He called Brown a monster on the field. And then he said, look, they don't pay me to make trades like that.
14: Now, Mike Vrabel did miss day three of the draft to focus on his family. Mike, what did he say about missing any more time during offseason activities?
12: So, Laura, he deflected on the topic. He said he's only focused on today, and he said he's here today in full force. And Milton Williams was asked what he's observed from Vrabel, and he said he's seen the same guy. He's talking smack, and he's getting guys going. And, Laura, out at practice, I was watching Mike Vrabel. There was a drill. He's with the running backs, and he wanted to see quick, decisive cuts. And when he saw one he didn't like, he yelled out, hey, no pitter-patter. So the vocal part of Mike Vrabel, you see him out on the field, you hear him out on the field. It feels like really the same Mike Vrabel that we've seen over the last year.
1: Also this week, Chiefs with their practices, which apparently included Patrick Mahomes. He was on the field. We saw the video of him dropping back, throwing a pass. Yes, with a knee brace. He's recovering from a torn ACL and LCL in his left knee, which he suffered in week 15 against the Chargers. But now here he is in May throwing a pass in practice. ESPN analyst Lewis Riddick and Booger McFarland.
15: It's super encouraging because as a football fan and somebody that analyzes this game, you want the best players on the field. And Patrick Mahomes is one of the best of all time. So you got to feel really good if you're a Kansas City Chiefs fan. The fact that we haven't even reached June and he's already got a helmet on taking dropbacks, even though he's moving very gingerly, I get it. It's 4 months until September. So I think the fact that he's on the field right now is super encouraging that he's going to do everything he can. And I'd be shocked now, based on seeing this, I would be shocked if he's not the opening day starter for the Kansas City Chiefs. It just goes to show you two things. Number one, his willpower and his work ethic. And number two, the advancement in medicine. Because years ago, yeah. Lewis, before you and I ever started playing, this was a 12 to 14 month injury. The fact that guys are now coming back 6 months, nine months, it just goes to show you the advancements that we've made in medicine, man. So this is super cool to see him out there in May.
14: Lewis, you are familiar with the coaches and that training staff in Kansas City. Is it a surprise to you that Mahomes is able to do this much already?
16: No, not at all. Look, from the very get-go, they told me that he attacked this thing with the same kind of ferocity and the kind of maniacal commitment that Patrick's attacked everything from day one since he's been there. And he really is ahead of schedule. You know, the word I got today was that he looks absolutely fantastic. He's doing warm-up, individual routes on air, some 7-on-7, you know, working out of the gun. And, I mean, the people down there are kind of giddy at the way it's going right now, to be quite honest with you. So I don't think anything, you know, has surprised them. Nothing should surprise us. Nothing that this young man has done since he took over, you know, back in 2018, really should surprise us. He is one of one, and that training staff down there headed by Rick Burkholder is one of the very best. I've talked about it many times. I've known Rick Burkholder since I was 18 years old, since I was at the University of Pittsburgh way back in the Stone Age. This dude knows what he's doing. He's got a great team around him that really has taken Patrick and just kind of run with this rehab, and they are excited about this football team and the way they think that the 2026 version is going to look.
1: See where Patrick Mahomes is a couple of months from now as we get into training camp and on towards the season. SportsCenter All Night, ESPN Radio. He's been throwing passes in practice, though. And speaking of throwing, how about what we saw from the Yankees on Wednesday?
17: Previous high was 10 against Texas earlier in that season. Next pitch, fastball, strike three called. Got him looking. 10 strikeouts, Garrett Cole, as we play here in the sixth in a 2-0 Yankee lead.
1: Garrett Cole dealing 6 2/3, 10 strikeouts in his second start in his return from Tommy John surgery. He got some help from the defense.
17: There's a pitch from Cole. Fastball muscled into right field, and Judge has to play it on a short hop. The runner's coming around third. Here's the play at the plate. They got him.
18: Wow.
17: The captain guns down Michael Massey trying to score and keep this a scoreless ball game.
1: Cole getting some help from the defense, also got some help from the offense.
17: 3-2 pitch, swung on, hit hard, right side, through for a base hit. Volpe scores right behind him, McMahon. Digging for third is Goldschmidt. He's there with a slide. Two-run single, Ben Rice. And the Yankees have a 5-0 lead here in Kansas City.
1: It would be a 7-0 win for the Yankees. WFAN with the call. Garrett Cole getting the win. First win since the 2024 ALDS. 23rd game with double-digit strikeouts and no walks. As for the Mets,
19: here's the 1-1. Swing, a drive, well hit to right down the line. If it's fair, it's gone. It is a home run. Juan Soto does it again. Soto now has 8 home runs in his last 12 games, including this one. It is his 12th home run of the year, and the Mets have that elusive first run of the game. They lead the Reds 1-0 here in the first inning.
1: 8 homers in the last 12 games dating back to May 14th, most in baseball over that span. 12 homers on the season, 880 ESPN New York with the call. Mets double up the Reds 4-2. Red Sox an 8-0 shutout of the Braves. They're shut out for the 5th time this season, Atlanta is. 2nd time on the road. for Boston. All nine starters recording a hit for the second time this season. Speaking of shutouts, Tigers shutting out the Angels.
18: 3-2, fly ball, left field. This one's deep. Got a chance. Gone! On cue, Spencer Torkelson delivers. Eighth of the year, 2-0 Tigers.
1: It would be a 4-0 win for Detroit. 97 won the ticket. Tigers' first shutout win since April 10th against the Marlins. Could there be a breakaway? That's next. SportsCenter All Night continues. It's ESPN Radio.
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20: 1 second left. The Cavs are down 2. Will they be down 0-2? Williams holds. Looks to pass. Gets it to James. Here's a 3 for the win. Goal! It is good!
0: And we're just getting started. The NBA is on ESPN Radio. More SportsCenter All Night coming up next.
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1: 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College softball in Oklahoma City on Thursday. 8 teams at the World Series, 5 of them from the SEC. There's one matchup where both teams are from the SEC on day one on Thursday. So how many of those SEC teams will win Thursday? ESPN analyst Tori Vidalis and Haley McClenny.
2: My heart says 3, but my gut says 2. Mm-hmm. And I'm going to stick with that. I think we got some really good matchups. Of course, you got the one automatic SEC, but she wants me to say 3, but I'm going with 2.
3: Okay, I'm saying 3. Obviously, the automatic Tennessee one. I like Alabama to beat UCLA, and I really like this Arkansas team. There's just something different. But also, don't be surprised if Mississippi State keeps it close. Like, I think that Mississippi State-Texas Tech game will be close. Their pitching's good enough to keep them in it.
4: That pitching could win it. No, I mean,
3: they shocked the world in Norman. Why not in Oklahoma City?
1: 4 games on ESPN and ESPN2 Thursday starting at noon Eastern. The landscape of college sports in many ways like the Wild West, but now a bill of sweeping legislation introduced in the U.S. Senate, which aims to address many current issues in college sports, including restoring power to the NCAA. We'll see how that bill makes it through Congress and what happens there. A lot of conversation about college football in particular lately. Playoff expansion. Georgia coach Kirby Smart this week suggesting if an agreement can't be reached on expansion, maybe the SEC should just go it alone and break off. ESPN's Paul Feinbaum.
5: Kirby Smart is one of the best. He's the best coach in the country, along with Cignetti. He also cares about regulations. The problem is within the SEC and every other league, there is literally no enforcement. And what the SEC is talking about is self-governance, where they would control their own league. Now, Greeny, that sounds great. It is not feasible because there's no enforcement mechanism that will preclude you from going to court. So they talked about breaking away. I don't see them doing it. There's hundreds of millions of dollars at stake. And if you go out on your own, you're also liable for everything. Well, right now, they're part of an organization.
6: Heather, is this something that we should be talking about seriously?
7: Well, if yes, because they're talking about it seriously. But Greeny, I can't explain to you enough how much. There are just words here, a lot of words without concrete ideas as to how to actually implement it and enforce it. I have been hearing this from university presidents for months now. If we don't get help from the from the federal government for federal legislation, we're going to have to take matters into our own hands. Greg Sankey talked about this yesterday at the podium. But how do you do that? How do you, as a single conference, create your own legislation that is legally defensible in court for things like the transfer portal and eligibility, which right now the NCAA is the legal shield protecting these conferences from all of these lawsuits that are happening? So I'm in believe it when I see it mode, but yes, we should talk about it because they're talking about it at the highest level within this powerful conference.
1: We'll see how this sorts itself out as well. Baseball, Diamondbacks a 3-2 win over the Giants for their fifth straight win. Brewers edge the Cardinals 2-1, sweeping St. Louis for the first time since 2024. Guardians edge the Nationals 3-2. Nationals, a season high 4-game win streak, comes to an end. Right now, SportsCenter All Night, ESPN Radio.
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8: 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Are you not entertained?
0: Number 5.
1: Astros edge the Rangers. Jock Peterson with a pair of homers in the loss. And in the Houston win, Jordan Alvarez. KBME 790.
9: The pitch. And Alvarez hits it well and hits it deep to right center field. Back is Carter at the wall.

0: of the night for Yordan Alvarez. And this one puts the Astros up 3-2.
1: Number four.
2: Yordan Alvarez now has 20. He's tied for the American League home run lead. ESPN 1000.
0: Murakami hits one deep. Left field. Number 20. 14-1. Get out of here. Way back and straightaway left field. When he starts hitting the ball that way, opponents are going to pay dearly.
1: Number three.
2: Mariners beating the A's for their first series sweep in the month of May. Seattle Sports, 710 AM.
3: Swung on and destroyed. Left center field. It is going to go. Sail away. Julio. Three-run home run. It's all Mariners now. 9-0 over the A's. An exclamation point.
1: Number two.
2: Yankees shut out the Royals because Kansas City couldn't get a runner to the plate. WFAN.
4: It's pitching cold. Fastball muscled into right field, and Judge has to play it on a short hop. The runner's coming around third. Here's the play at the plate. They got him.
5: Wow.
4: The captain guns down Michael Massey trying to score and keep this a scoreless ball game.
1: Number one.
2: To the ice, Carolina taking a commanding lead in their series, winning game four in Montreal. So they're up 3-1, 3 in the first period. 99.9 The Fan.
6: 2-on-1 for Carolina. Blake and Stankoven coming in. Blake, Stankoven, 3-0 Carolina! It's a huge goal! Sent across Logan Stankoven. There is his eighth of the postseason. And the Hurricanes have ripped the top off of this game.
2: Canadiens with four straight home losses. 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I'm Jay Reynolds. It's Thursday, May 28th. John Fogerty with a birthday today. 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Unsportsmanlike is next. 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
19: Players that have had multiple MVPs and multiple titles. Michael Jordan, Bill Russell, Kareem Abdul-Jabbar, LeBron James, Magic Johnson, Tim Duncan, Larry Bird, Steph Curry, Will Chamberlain. And if SGA pulls it off, he becomes the 10th name on that list. He's not on par with any of the players that I just listed.
20: Hey, look, my man. Okay, welcome to the show. We are on Sportsmanlike here on ESPN Radio, ESPN2. 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Along with Chris Canty, Michelle Smallman, Evan Cohen with you here at Unsportsmanlike. The morning after, the Carolina Hurricanes go up 3-1 with a 4-0 victory over the Montreal Canadiens in the Eastern Conference Finals, scoring three goals in the first 3 minutes of the game. And the morning after, the fact that Ohtani may be trying to win the Cy Young, of course, this year. Like, why wouldn't he? Six no-hit innings last night. He's got an under one ERA. And the morning of game number six of the Western Conference Finals in the NBA with OKC up 3-2, trying to close it out tonight in a game you'll hear right here on ESPN Radio and the ESPN app, presented by Augusto. Small, CC, how we doing this morning?
19: Well, first of all, if you're going to talk about baseball, how you got not going to mention my guy Gerrit Cole in his second start back from Tommy John surgery, going 6 2/3 innings, 10 strikeouts, sir, and no earned runs. How you not going to talk about that?
20: Because you did, so I don't need to.
19: No, I just felt like it's very dismissive just because your baseball team is in the toilet.
21: Yeah.
19: You don't want to give my Yankees credit, and you don't want to acknowledge that things are on the up and up now that Gerrit Cole's back in Atlanta.
20: And he's awesome, but at the same time, what Shohei Ohtani basically threw a no-hitter through six innings and had a leadoff homer last night. And this guy, who's a four-time MVP, and he's won each of the last three in the National League, or each of the last three overall, excuse me, and now he may be a Cy Young Award winner if he gets the proper number of innings. It's just wild. It's just wild.
19: It's crazy to think that somebody that's getting paid $750 million might actually be underpaid.
20: He is
21: underpaid, he is. Which is crazy.
20: He is.
21: And I also love after his performance last night, he's like, yeah, too many walks. Got to be better.
20: Four walks, six innings. That is too many. He's right about that. I'm glad you pointed that out. All right, we heard there coming back CeCe talking about SGA and the historical nature of what he's doing here. So have they won the Western Conference Finals? No. Have they won a championship? No. But CC yesterday pointed out that despite the greatness, he's uncomfortable with the list he is potentially going to be on with the multi-time MVP, multi-time champion, if this is to occur. Can I add one thing?
19: Please.
20: Okay. Because I put together something here. I couldn't believe it when I put it together. So if we look at careers in the years that LeBron James has been in the NBA. So 03-04, first season, right? Are we all in agreement? Since LeBron has been in the NBA, he's had the best career, right? Of anyone since he's been in the NBA, unless you want to argue Steph.
21: I was going to say for me, I could have a very strong argument for Steph.
0: The one team aspect, no drama.
21: Just the style of the play, how transformational it was. Yeah.
0: Okay. So if you're going to make the argument it's LeBron, you're probably in the masses. If you're going to say, let me just throw a curveball like Smalls just did, it's only going to be Steph Curry, right? We always talk on this show about top line of the resume.
21: Right.
0: If I define top line of the resume as regular season MVP, overall titles, and finals MVP, okay? It's a pretty good top line of the resume.
21: Sure, all of it.
0: If you do the math on that, combine those since 03-04, LeBron has 12, Steph has 7.
21: Wow.
0: Kobe Bryant, Kevin Durant, and Nikola Jokic each have 5. If SGA and the Thunder win the title this year, and he's the finals MVP, he would then have 6. He'd be numerically top line of the resume, more accomplished in this era. Now, Kobe's obviously before that, so leave Kobe out. More accomplished than KD and Jokic. He'd be 3rd.
21: Behind LeBron.
3: But here's the thing, though. And I just want to acknowledge this. Like, we have to give respect to LeBron James. I think he's the 2nd greatest player to ever lace him up. But when we start doing a compare and contrast with Steph Curry, Steph Curry never won back-to-back championships as the best player on his team. When they went back-to-back, KD was finals MVP. SGA, if they finish the drill this postseason, you're talking about back-to-back championships. And this would be the first back-to-back champion since the Golden State Warriors did it in the late 2010s. We would be talking about back-to-back championships, back-to-back regular season MVPs, and potentially back-to-back finals MVPs.
0: It's ridiculous.
3: I don't know the last time that that's been done.
0: Probably Michael, I would guess, just off the top of my
3: head. That's what I'm saying. So we start talking about
0: total guess.
3: Best careers. And yeah, I understand what Steph Curry and LeBron James have done in totality. But when you look at what SGA has done over the last 2 years, you'd be hard-pressed to say that either LeBron or Steph has had a better run at any span during their careers.
0: So if we're going to look at this era of basketball, if the Thunder are able to pull this off, which they have a long ways to go, right? They still got to beat Wemby tonight in Game 6 in San Antonio, coming off of Wemby having a terrible game for Wemby in Game 5, not speaking to the media, the NBA putting out the warning through Shams yesterday towards Wemby of you better talk, which I would actually be impressed with him if he didn't talk after a win tonight, if they're to win, because at least he's consistent. They have that to accomplish over the next 2 games, if it is 2 games. And then they have to beat the juggernaut, New York Knicks, who literally don't lose at basketball in the playoffs.
21: No, and they're clicking at a significant rate at the right time.
0: And they're going to have like a month off in
21: Correct.
0: Between
21: and
0: here.
21: And they're rested.
0: Right, so any kind of OG and Anobi lingering injuries, in theory, will be better by then. But if
21: and the Thunder are banged up, too.
0: Yeah, oh, the Thunder are really banged up. So AJ Mitchell's not playing.
21: Add that to the narrative around Shea.
0: No doubt. J-Dub's not playing. Caruso got banged up in the last game. But if they're able to pull this off, is he the 3rd best career? Can you say he has had the 3rd best career of the LeBron / Steph era since 03-04? 888-SAY-ESPN, 888-729-3776. We want to get phone calls in on this. Is SGA hovering around 3rd?
21: Yes, based on the math exercise that you just did. And the scary thing about that is it's just the beginning. It's just the beginning. It doesn't feel like he or the Oklahoma City Thunder are going anywhere anytime soon. Even as we're watching different teams and different players ascend on the same timeline, if they can do it this year, get past Wemby and get past the Knicks while they're depleted, after doing it last year, having a longer season, why would we think that that's going to slow down anytime soon? He could be just beginning what is ultimately an incredibly historic run.
3: Yeah, I don't see SGA going anywhere, the trajectory for this team. If they can beat the Knicks in the finals, then all of a sudden we start throwing around the D word. We start comparing them to the all-time great dynasties. I think they're an all-time great team. And if they're an all-time great team and he's the best player, then we have to compare him to all of the greats. And I'll just say this, based on the style of play, and based on the talent level relative to some of the names that are in the conversation that we've been talking about with multiple MVPs and multiple titles, it becomes a little uncomfortable for me. But the accolades, the accomplishments, dictate him being in those conversations.
0: But CeCe, the uncomfortable part of it is you growing up a Lakers fan, and still now, but looking at it and saying, how am I going to put him in the same conversation as Magic? Totally reasonable. You growing up a basketball fan and saying, I'm not putting him in the same conversation as Michael Jordan.
3: I don't want to put him in the same conversation as Steph and LeBron, but he's there.
0: Right, but that's... And
3: you're saying that definitively he would be the third best career in the LeBron era.
0: No, I'm not saying definitively. What I'm saying is, numerically,
3: my whole point is you might be underselling it if he accomplishes what we think he can accomplish in the next 3 weeks. You might be underselling it.
0: But
3: I said before, if you talk about back-to-back regular season MVPs, back-to-back titles, back-to-back finals MVPs, throwing a scoring title in there, you could be talking about the best 2-year run that we've seen from any player since Jordan.
21: But then why aren't we more excited about it?
0: Because of how it looks.
21: We love greatness. We love greatness in sports.
3: Because of how it looks. It's simple smalls. The eye test. Aesthetically, it doesn't look good.
21: Yeah.
3: The entertainment value around how he plays, it just isn't there, right? It's similar to the conversations we were having about James Harden's game when he was at his peak with the Houston Rockets and won an MVP in 2018, right? We called James Harden a system unto himself. Mm-hmm. The guy was hunting fouls on his way to shooting threes and layups. Now, SGA has a dominant mid-range game, but the premise is still the same. Either I'm going to blow by you, I'm going to set up this mid-range J, or I'm going to get to the free throw line. Fans don't want to watch that. Fans don't want to watch him flop around every time he takes a jump shot. It's not fun to watch. And so when we start talking about why are we not more excited about SGA being on the doorstep of greatness and potentially enshrining himself as an all-timer, the reason why is because it's not fun to watch.
0: It's an amazing thing. And again, it's how you choose to evaluate it. It's certainly reasonable for people to say, I can't do it because it's too short of a period of time to put him third in LeBron/Steph era. I'll put Kevin Durant there. No problem. I'll put Jokic there. I'll put Giannis there. Whatever you want to do. But top line of the resume, if you say, like, what am I bragging about most if I'm an NBA player en route to the Hall of Fame? How many titles did I win? What did I do in those finals, winning MVP?
21: Yeah.
0: And how many 82-game sample sizes was I the best player in the NBA? And this guy, I know it's only over 2 years, but if they pull this off this year, he will have a total of 6, which is third to Steph and LeBron. Again, it's how you evaluate it. But that is a pretty enormous number to put on his resume. 2 MVPs in a row, 2 titles in a row, 2 finals MVPs in a row, in theory, if they pull this off. And obviously tonight on ESPN Radio, yet another reason why it's a must-listen-to game between the Thunder and the Spurs. Just ask Sarah Jessica Parker. 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
0: And you should, too, because tonight could get them to the finals. Tonight could also be an all-time Wemby game. 888-SAY-ESPN, 888-729-3776. Is SGA en route this year to potentially having the third best career in the LeBron-Steph era? Or is somebody ahead of him? Do you put KD ahead of him? Would you put Giannis ahead of him? Would you put Jokic? Maybe somebody put Kawhi ahead of him. We don't know. 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
1: 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Tonight, game number 6, OKC and San Antonio. Not looking like there's going to be a 6th game and Carolina-Montreal in the NHL as Carolina's up 3-1 with a 4-0 victory over the Canadiens last night. 3 goals in the first 3 minutes. And correct me if I'm wrong, the Hurricanes, shout out to 99.9, the fan in Raleigh carrying the games. Our crew there, Adam Gold, Victoria, everybody down there, 11-2. In the playoffs. 11-2. Not so bad. Rod Brind'Amour has done a great job as a head coach, and he did a great job with us here on Unsportsmanlike. All right, so we got game 6 tonight. The numbers that are in front of SGA are insane. If he pulls this off, if they pull it off, if he wins the championship, if they win the championship, and if he's the finals MVP, in the LeBron-Steph era, does he have the third best resume all of a sudden on ZipRecruiter? Jerry in Vegas at 888-SAY-ESPN, watching on ESPN2. Morning, Jerry.
2: Morning, guys. How you doing? Fan of the show.
1: Thank you.
2: So, a great question. I'm going to answer with my guy, and then I want to ask y'all a question. My guy is Kawhi Leonard, 2-time NBA champion, 2-time NBA Finals MVP, 7-time All-Star, 3-time All-NBA first team, 4-time All-NBA second team, 2-time Defensive Player of the Year, 3-time NBA first team, rookie team, and as an active player, an NBA 75th anniversary team member. So I'm going to give it to Kawhi. Also, he led his teams to the championship, as evidenced by his MVP. Here's what I'm going to say to you. Both men are in their prime. Both men are healthy. You have the first pick in a choose-up game at West 4th Street in New York. You can't see any of the other guys, but those two guys are revealed to you. Who are you taking as your first pick, SGA or Kawhi, to be on your team? And that's how you decide who you would have. Love SGA. I'm taking Kawhi.
3: Jerry makes a compelling argument for Kawhi. And in that circumstance that he just laid out, we're at the West 4th Street courts. Mm-hmm. I think I'm going Kawhi as well. And that... You've always said this, Ev. When healthy, Kawhi arguably is the best player in the league.
1: Yeah.
4: The only problem is, Smalls, you know it's a situation at West 4th. If you win, you stay on the court. I don't know if Kawhi Leonard is going to be able to stay and give us the run for the entire day, whereas I can depend on SGA to be there. This guy is nothing if not reliable.
3: That's
4: true. That's fair. When you start talking about, am I going to roll with Kawhi? If we're talking about a one-game sample size, sure. But if we're talking about staying on the court the entire day, give me SGA.
5: Now, there's going to be a fight if SGA starts calling all those fouls, though.
4: No, oh, that's a great point. That's a great point.
5: If he starts flopping all over the place, man, that's a fight.
3: Oh, no doubt.
4: That's a great point.
3: Definitely a scrap happening. But also, no MVP. So as far as Evan's formula is concerned, Kawhi doesn't have that part of the top line of the resume.
1: That's a fair point. Regular season MVP, he does not have that, which goes into the games played and what he does in the regular season. Blake in Oklahoma watching on ESPN2 at 888-SAY-ESPN. Morning, Blake.
6: Morning. Love the show. Love the show. Canty, you're a hater. You're a hater. So if you take LeBron, you take Jordan, and you take SGA, and you average their free throws over the playoffs, I've got the numbers right here. Jordan is just above SGA, but at 8.2 over, and this is their average free throws that they attempted, or at the average that they make. LeBron, your boy LeBron, 8.6 free throws attempted. You know, you're a product of the, like, right now. Of course, it's him flopping or him falling down. Like, you know, they at one point they did the same thing LeBron about him flopping and falling down the two, but. I think it's just you hate to see it. Like, they grow into becoming the villain now. So, I appreciate it, guys. Thank you.
4: No, I appreciate what you're saying about the free throws with Michael Jordan and LeBron James. I'll just put it to you this way. LeBron James has never led the league in free throws made per game. Michael Jordan led the league once in free throws per game. SGA has led the league 3 straight years in free throws per game. I mean, that's the evidence of it. We're talking about a guy ascending to an MVP candidate, right? 3 years ago, he was 2nd in MVP voting. The last 2 years, he's won it. Those happen to coincide with the years that he's led the league in free throws per game. I mean, that's the evidence that I'm pointing to.
7: Yeah, I think, listen, this is a preemptive strike on this conversation. We're not there yet. But I think people have to understand, as they're listening to the games here on ESPN Radio presented by Gusto, and if the Thunder get to the finals, and if they win it all, and if, as Smalls has mentioned, they're a depleted team winning it all with SGA as the finals MVP, he is in rarefied air. As CeCe's been saying, it's becoming undeniable whether you're comfortable with it or not. Now, all of this could go to crap. They could lose the next two games and none of this exists. But we are en route to potentially the undeniable nature of it. Manny in Albany, listening on 104.5 in Albany. Good morning, Manny.
8: Yeah, can we pump the brakes a little on this? It doesn't pass the eye test. I'm watching these playoffs, and it reminds me of, you know, back when Wade won his first title. It was just foul.
7: Whoa.
8: I tried to watch this, and I had to turn it off.
7: Hold on a second. Now you struck a nerve. Dwayne Wade, averaged 40-plus points a game in the final four games of the 06 finals, and he took a team on his back.
8: No. I'm a Heat fan, and I laughed watching those finals. Every time he went to the hole, they just put him on the line. As the most fixed finals I've ever seen in my life. And then watching guys just fall on their face. SGA's whole highlight reel is falling on his face. And you want to talk about him being the third greatest player? Come on. What are we doing?
7: We are saying, and thanks for the phone call.
3: You okay with that?
7: No, I'm not. How could you say you're a Heat fan and then ever take a shot at Dwayne Wade? That's not a lot. Hey, I'm a big Yankee fan. Derek Jeter sucks. What? You're not a Yankee fan then? Hey, a big Cardinals fan here. Don't love Pujols. What? Yadier, not a good culture guy. What?
3: I'm offended you even said that in jest.
7: But that's what it is.
9: Well, to be fair, though, real quick, I am looking at this free throws that in the final series. 10, 14, 18, 9.
7: Of 06, you're saying?
9: Yeah, 25, 21.
7: Well, that's Mark Cuban's whole argument. But Dwayne has done so many things since then that it's like, all right, you're going to just say he's a free throw merchant?
5: 25, wow.
7: Yeah, because
4: that is insane.
7: He gets to the line because he attacks the basket.
5: Do a flop.
7: It's totally different than SGA. Different players. Right? SGA doesn't always attack the basket.
4: No, he's not. He's trying to get to that middie. That's what he's trying to do.
7: I think, if I may say so myself, I think conceptually we nailed this of this may be uncomfortable. And maybe he's not the third best player of this era. But resume-wise, if you are if you're not Kenny Atkinson, if you're not Daryl Morey, and you just care about what happens at the end, did you win it all? What was your role in winning it all? And were you the person that took the team there? As CeCe said it, this dude is undeniable in this regard. Numerically, you could be uncomfortable, but it's ridiculous. It's truly ridiculous what he's done. What he could do. But preemptive strike by us. Coming up, CeCe's Power Rankings brought to us by SoFi. We are on Sportsmanlike on ESPN Radio.
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0: These are the Chris Canty Power Rankings.
2: Ah, yes. We got the Power Rankings. 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Rams forked over to Matt Stafford. One-year extension for $60 million. Exciting to see the best quarterback in the NFC get paid off of a year where he took his team to the Final Four. And so that got me to thinking, what are the next quarterback contract negotiations? What are the situations that we should be keeping a close eye on because of the level of intrigue going into 2026 and beyond? So here we go. My top five quarterback contract negotiations to watch for the foreseeable future. And let's get this list kicked off. But before we do, she is the lovely Michelle Smallman. He is the Ocho, Evan Cohen.
0: Number
2: and
0: eight.
2: I am the resident Super Bowl champ, Chris Canty. Cam Pratt, Pat Costello, if you will.
0: Number five.
2: The 2024 quarterback draft class. We know the names. Caleb Williams, Jaden Daniels, Drake May, and Bo Nix. Each quarterback accomplished in their own right. They've all won playoff games. 78 total wins combined. Three of the four have already played in the conference championship games. And one, and the one that hasn't, may well be the most physically gifted quarterback in his conference. All four quarterbacks become contract extension eligible after 2026, and barring injuries, they're all poised to reset the quarterback market. Who gets paid the most will likely depend on who plays the best this upcoming season. The fascinating thing is that all of them play on teams that are more than capable of getting to the Final Four. The 2024 quarterback draft class, number five on my list of quarterback contract negotiations to watch.
3: Yeah, I think all four, obviously we'll leave out J.J. McCarthy and Michael Penix Jr. For the sake of the conversation.
4: I think that's fair.
3: Yeah, all four, it seems like it will be an easy decision for each of the teams, New England, Chicago, Washington, and Denver, respectively. I think the hardest decision is Washington's. If, God forbid, Jaden Daniels gets hurt again, they will be put in the toughest spot. If he's healthy, all four, no-brainer, contract extension, we want you here forever kind of quarterbacks.
4: Kind of
2: all
4: can't
2: of those quarterbacks
4: to
2: are going
4: to
2: get north of $60 million a year.
4: Oof. But they've earned it.
2: No doubt. No doubt. Next.
0: Number four.
2: C.J. Stroud, quarterback for the Houston Texans. The backdrop for the Stroud negotiations was the Will Anderson Jr. deal, three-year extension to the tune of $150 million. They paid their all-pro pass rusher quarterback money. The question is, will they pay the quarterback money? And for somebody that's in the same draft class, the compare and contrast will always be there with Will Anderson Jr.'s pay scale. There is no doubt that Stroud has been the catalyst for the turnaround in Houston post Deshaun Watson. Prior to Stroud being drafted, the Texans had three consecutive double-digit loss seasons and a combined total of 38 losses. With Stroud, they've had three consecutive double-digit win seasons, three consecutive playoff appearances, a playoff win in each postseason, and two division titles. Still yet, the steady regression year over year that has culminated in a four-turnover meltdown in New England is cause for pause. In 2025, the fourth-year quarterback had 21 passing touchdowns to 15 total turnovers, ranked 28th in passer rating and 26th in completion percentage. C.J. Stroud checking in at four on my top five quarterback contract negotiations to watch.
4: This one, obviously, is something that I've been paying attention to because of what you mentioned, CeCe, the fact that C.J. Stroud had an excellent rookie campaign, Offensive Rookie of the Year, but the numbers have been in steady decline. He's still been a quarterback that puts his team in a position to get to the playoffs, but then was somebody who was an obstacle for them advancing in the playoffs. And if I'm the Houston Texans, I would rather have to pay more on the back end, but be sure that I'm paying the right guy that is going to continue to put me in a position to compete for and win Super Bowls. And I can't firmly say that I'm there with that decision with C.J. Stroud just yet.
3: Number three.
0: Number three.
2: Bryce Young, quarterback, Carolina Panthers. Similar boat as C.J. Stroud. Ironic that they were both taken at the top of the 2023 draft. It is a rocky situation for Bryce Young, or at least it started out that way down in Carolina. 14 losses as a rookie and benched during his second year, but he bounced back to win a division title and earn a playoff appearance in year three. Like the Texans with Stroud, Carolina has exercised the fifth-year option for Bryce Young to the tune of $26 million guaranteed in 2027. Panthers VP of Football Ops, Brant Tillis, said he views Young as an ascending player, but the team is, quote, still evaluating and just curious to see where it all goes, end quote. It is worth noting that since week 10 of 2024, Bryce Young has 44 total touchdowns to 15 picks, and during that span, he led the league in game-winning drives. Bryce Young checking in at number three on my top five quarterback contract negotiations to watch.
3: Yeah, I think Bryce Young could be a starter in the NFL for parts of the next, let's say, 10 years. I just think it'll be for about three or four different teams. I just don't see him as a guy that's going to start for the same team for a long period of time. And I think you have to be, if you need to be certain on C.J. Stroud, you need to be extra certain on Bryce Young. And since they have not given him a contract extension, and I think they're right to not do it, which is why CC obviously has him on the list here, and it's a quarterback-heavy draft next year, even when they don't win the division, because I think that the Saints are going to be better, and I think that the Bucs are potentially going to be better, I think they could draft a quarterback in the first round next year, and I could see Bryce Young being a guy that gets time as a starter, just not for the same team every single year.
2: It's interesting. Stature and career arc. I don't know, man. It is not a whole lot of precedent for guys to have success, right? I mean, if you want to go to the place of saying Drew Brees was a smallish kind of guy, 6 feet or under, slight of frame, got off to a rocky start the first 3 years, turned it on the fourth year. I mean, maybe if you want to go there, but man, he is the outlier of outliers, Bryce Young, which makes it a really intriguing contract negotiation. Next.
0: Number two.
2: Baker Mayfield entering the final year of a 3-year, $100 million contract that by all accounts he's outperformed. Second most passing touchdowns since the start of 2023, second most fourth quarter comebacks, and third in passing yards during that span. Two division titles and one playoff win since he took over for Brady in Tampa. At $27.5 million in 2026, he's the 15th ranked quarterback in pay. From a talent standpoint, the pay scale is probably on par. But Baker's value to Ty Bowles and the Bucs definitely exceeds that number. He's due a big raise, but based on the reporting around the situation, we shouldn't expect a hometown discount from the Bake Show. So Baker Mayfield checking in at two on my most intriguing, most fascinating quarterback contract negotiations to watch.
3: I have a hot take about the Baker Mayfield possible contract extension. Hmm. Here it is. I have no idea. Hmm. I don't know here's why I say that. The beauty of Baker Mayfield is he so clearly outperformed his contract.
4: Absolutely.
3: But his contract relative to other guys with his numbers in the NFL is less than what you would think it would be. Why? Because he's on his fourth team and Tampa gave him a shot maybe when other teams would not. So if he keeps at that below market $10 to $20 million below market rate, he could be the quarterback there for the next 5 years if he performs like this. But if he says, my value's back up, I'm back to hovering around the number one pick in the draft like I was for the Cleveland Browns, I want market value contract money, I don't know that Tampa likes that math, because the winning post-Brady has happened with the underpaid quarterback. So I have no idea what's going to happen, which is obviously why it would be number two on a list like this.
4: But if you're Baker and his team, aren't you saying, look at the production and the stability that I've provided for you in the post-Tom Brady era?
3: Right, but if we're doing the baseball arbitration where you have to argue against your own guy, unfortunately,
4: I hate that. Then if I'm
3: Jason Light, the general manager of the Bucks, I'm saying, yes, whoever Baker's agent is, I apologize, I don't know off the top of my head, you are absolutely right. Baker has outperformed numerically what we have provided him. We believe he's done that because of everything else on our team as well, that we have saved a few bucks so he can have all of these 52 other guys around him that are really good too.
2: Also curious to know where Todd Bowles' job security falls into the equation of how much they're going to pay Baker Mayfield. Because clearly Todd Bowles would want him. But if Todd Bowles isn't there, there's a new head coach. What's the level of commitment he's willing to give to Baker? I think that's also
3: fascinating. CeCe, one other quick thing before you get to number one, just very quickly on this. There's a reason Jordan Reed and ESPN.com posted a story yesterday about the 2027 QB draft class. That draft class is going to be hovering over all of these situations, well, not the 24 one, but the rest of them all year. Because it's what's the alternative? The alternative is dipping your toe in that water, which is like the water in Capri, Italy. It's beautiful. That's what the water is there.
2: No doubt. But there can only be one number one on my list.
0: Number one.
2: Lamar Jackson. He won the Versus between he and John Harbaugh last season. He was involved in the selection process with new head coach Jesse Minter. And now the organization's top priority is getting an extension done. At least that's what Steve Bisciotti, owner of the Baltimore Ravens, said at the outset of the offseason. Turns out, no extension is done, and we're already into OTAs. Lamar is scheduled to have an $84.3 million cap hit in 2027, which is untenable. They got to that place by restructuring his deal this offseason to lower the $74 million cap hit that he was scheduled to have in 2026. By doing that, they gave Lamar more leverage. And it's worth noting that Lamar has a full no-trade clause and a no-tag clause, which means he can be an unrestricted, unencumbered free agent after 2027. I do think it's worth noting that a few weeks ago, an independent arbiter determined that even though they couldn't prove collusion, that the NFL encouraged the Baltimore Ravens, amongst other teams, to suppress and not fully guarantee the contract of Lamar Jackson, amongst other quarterbacks, back in 2022. I got to think that factors into Lamar's thinking this time around when it comes to the negotiations. The deal will be exactly what Lamar wants it to be. And as somebody that has already been on the record and saying they want to be a billion-dollar athlete, this next contract is going to have to do the yeoman's work when it comes to getting Lamar to that mark. And so this has the makings of a very contentious negotiation, particularly because Lamar represents himself, and there is no agent as a buffer in this process.
3: Well, one of the issues with Lamar right now is, and the Ravens, there's no action. There were words yesterday. We will get to those next. We're on Sportsmanlike, presented by Progressive Insurance.
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2: Is the reason why Lamar hasn't gotten to the Super Bowl the Baltimore Ravens? Or is it some kind of character flaw in a guy that's won two MVPs and will be a walk-in for the Hall of Fame 5 years after he's done playing? We're trying to figure out why this all-time great player, all-time great talent in Lamar Jackson hasn't gotten to the championship rounds more consistently, hasn't gotten to the Super Bowl.
3: We are on Sportsmanlike here on ESPN Radio. ESPN2, we are presented by Progressive Insurance. Carolina, one win away from the Stanley Cup to take on Vegas. Lamar Jackson, one contract away from being a forever Baltimore Raven. As we talk about the idea that there is no contract done yet with Lamar and the Ravens,

0: Whenever we hear comments like that, I always try to mince words. Like, oh, wow, did the player say I love Baltimore or I love the Ravens? Right? Like,
1: well, he said he loved both.
0: No, I know. That's why I'm saying, where's the drama? It seems like he's
1: I'll tell you what the drama is. Yeah. If they're asking him, is he going to be a Baltimore Raven, you know, for the rest of his career, and he doesn't say yes, anything other than yes leaves room for us to speculate that this could be the beginning of the end of his tenure there as a starting quarterback. And that would be because he wants it to be, not the organization. And so I think that's the part where everybody's waiting on Lamar to take a definitive stance. When you have ownership saying that this is the top priority in the offseason to get a Lamar Jackson extension done, and then they have to unilaterally, you know, restructure his contract because they weren't able to get said extension done, and you're talking about a quarterback going into the final year of his contract in 2027 with an $84 million cap hit, which is untenable, it leaves us to wonder, if the Ravens can't get a deal done by the start of the season, are we going to be watching Lamar Jackson play his final year in Baltimore in 2026?
2: Also, he can, of course, when meeting with the media, say, I love Baltimore, I love the Ravens. And that can be true, while he could also want to potentially go somewhere else. Just because you've had success somewhere and you loved it doesn't mean that in the next iteration of your career, you're not looking to go somewhere else or do something different. And with a new regime coming in here, I think they're both feeling each other out. Now, obviously, as CeCe mentioned, the Ravens have said this is top priority. Their owner, Steve Bisciotti, said this is what we want to do. It's high priority to get this done. But the fact that Lamar is taking more of a back seat to this and he's not feeling that sense of urgency, I think is telling. Not only about the money that he ultimately wants to command and waiting to see exactly what the market looks like when he gets up against that deal, but you have a new head coach there. What if he doesn't like the direction that the organization is going? He's, from where I sit, so firmly in the driver's seat in these negotiations with Baltimore.
0: Well, he did talk about that new coaching staff also. You mentioned Jesse Minter, new head coach. Declan Doyle, new offensive coordinator. Very young, right around his age, or maybe even younger than him, if I'm not mistaken. Yeah. And Lamar talked about that yesterday, the new coaching staff being a breath of fresh air.
3: New coach, new OC, different new guys in positions. So everything is just new, basically, size upstairs, you know. But coaching staff is just new, and I can say it's a breath of fresh air because everything is just new. That's all.
0: Yeah, I mean, this is the problem. Do I think it's going to be done long-term? I do. But
1: you do?
0: I do. But if we're just going to play the Brian Windhorst on Hoop Collective podcast, who does such a phenomenal job reiterating this, actions over words. You got two teams in that division that are such actions over words teams right now. The actions of the Browns around Myles Garrett and Myles Garrett around the Browns and the actions of Lamar and the Ravens would indicate, what are we waiting for every which way? What is Lamar waiting for? What are the Ravens waiting for? We don't know the answer. If everyone wants to get everything done, right? And you got another team in that division. I know we're talking about Lamar, but just to point this out, like, CeCe brings this up all the time. Like, we all do. Like, the actions of Myles Garrett, I haven't met the coach. I'm pushing the money back. These actions over words, it takes me back to the Micah Parsons thing. If we just followed actions over words, we should have known he was getting traded the whole time. Because the actions would indicate a trade. And it happened late. It happened right before the season. I'm not suggesting Lamar is getting traded. I'm not saying Lamar is like Micah. But actions over words would indicate the opposite of what I said, which is it's not getting done.
2: Okay, but also to counter that, actions over words, Declan Doyle is saying everybody needs to be here for voluntary workouts. It's very important with a new regime, a new offense, that everyone is here maximizing this offseason so that once the season starts, we're all up to speed and can hit the ground running. And guess who historically has not shown up but did? Lamar Jackson. So if we're saying actions over words, he is pouring into Baltimore every which way. At their request. They're saying, you did it this way in the past. Now we're leaving no room for excuses. We're not doing anything that could potentially put us at a deficit. And he said, I'm listening and I am here.
1: Here's my thing with the Lamar Jackson piece. I don't know where the negotiations

0: are going to begin. Let's keep in mind, when Lamar Jackson began negotiating the current contract that he was on, he wanted a fully guaranteed contract because he saw Deshaun Watson get a fully guaranteed contract. You look around the landscape of the NFL, I mean, Dak Prescott essentially got a fully guaranteed contract too when you actually look at the practical guaranteed money in that deal. So I just don't think the player moves off of that position just because he was forced to take a contract that was below rate, because nobody else in the NFL would step up when he was under the franchise tag and fork over the two first-round draft picks. The picks will no longer be an impediment or a shield for other teams when it comes to the prospective interest in Lamar Jackson. Again, no franchise tag clause, no trade clause in his contract. He holds all the cards in terms of how this negotiation is going to go. And if the Baltimore Ravens aren't going to give him the fully guaranteed deal that he's looking for and the amount of money that he's looking for, I'm pretty sure that there's another team out there laying in wait that would be willing to do so.
1: 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Consent not required to purchase. 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
14: It's time for Michelle's Madness here on Unsportsmanlike. Alongside our resident Super Bowl champion Chris Candy and the Ocho Evan Cohen, I am Michelle Smallman. And this is a very fun bracket on this Thursday, guys. Our Michelle's Madness topic is, if the Knicks can do it, why not us franchises in sports? We are going to inspire some hope across sports today from franchises who should look at how dysfunctional the Knicks were for decades, really, and the fact that now, for the first time since 1999, they have put together the correct team to get them back to the NBA Finals. All right, let's kick things off with the number one overall seed. We're going right here to New York to CeCe's old franchise, the New York Football Giants. You bring in John Harbaugh, a proven winner. You've got a lot of young, interesting pieces. You think you may have found your quarterback in Jackson Dart. The New York Giants have a lot of things to look forward to right now. They're going against the number eight seed, the Cleveland Browns. They're a team that has been looking for hope for quite some time. Andrew Berry, actually pretty good at his job. He had a very good draft last year. Todd Monken, their new head coach, had a lot of success, obviously, in Baltimore with Lamar Jackson. Myles Garrett is awesome. But until they get their quarterback of the present and of the future, definitively, they're there at the eighth seed. They can't go any higher on this list or within this bracket. So, Evan, what are you doing? Where are you going? Giants or Browns advancing for the team who should have hope because of the Knicks?
16: Yeah, the why not us bracket. I'm going to go Giants for this, a couple of reasons. Number one, they believe they have their quarterback of the future. Check. Or the present and the future, excuse me, Jackson Dart. They obviously have their coach for the next however many years that they believe in John Harbaugh. But when I do the compare and contrast of the Browns, I cannot get, and I agree with you about Andrew Berry, and I said the same thing about him, but I cannot get what celebrity chef and diehard Cleveland Browns fan Michael Simon said to us in studio a few weeks back or months back when he said Andrew Berry's really good, but he hasn't been really good at getting the positions that impact winning the most. Left tackle, quarterback. And I took a step back and I'm like, wow, Andrew Berry has been really good, but not at those positions. So I'm going Giants. Now, in the why not us, if you tell me today they're going to trade Myles Garrett for 3 first-rounders, I may change my mind, but I'm going Giants.
14: CeCe.
0: Are we sure the Giants had a quarterback in the future?
16: No, but I feel like okay. I don't. Can you say that without it being taken the wrong way today? I'm just being honest and saying this on the air. Like a football analysis, I don't give a crap what he did over the weekend. Like, who cares? For me, I don't care.
0: No, well, yeah.
14: No, we're talking about maybe the style of play, potentially being injured.
0: Yeah, first of all, what happened this weekend matters because of where he plays. All right? New York City is unlike any other market in the entire country, in the entire world. Right? It takes a certain type of quarterback, a certain type of mental makeup to be able to have success. Eli Manning was the perfect quarterback for this market. And when you do the compare and contrast with Jackson Dart, it doesn't feel like it's that. Also, let's not pretend that we didn't have questions about Jackson Dart's style of play last year. How many times did that dude go in the blue medical tent because of concussions? Remember, we started to talk about the style of play? The dude playing quarterback like a crash dummy?
14: Yep.
0: That just went away?
16: No.
0: So I'm not saying that I would choose the Cleveland Browns over the New York Giants. I just think we should have cause for pause when it comes to definitively saying that Jackson Dart is the franchise quarterback for the New York Giants, unquestioned. There's still a lot of show and prove for the second-year quarterback.
14: No doubt.
16: Totally agree. I'll just end with this. If you just hypothetically say, let's remove every quarterback on both rosters, who do you have more faith in to find the next one? Give me John Harbaugh, this is crazy to say, who took a quote-unquote risk going after Lamar Jackson, right? Give me John Harbaugh picking my next quarterback versus the Browns. If they're both in that spot.
0: Wow, you're giving John Harbaugh credit for Ozzie Newsom's drafting. Okay.
16: No, come on. Give me a break. You know I love Ozzie. I'm just saying that John Harbaugh signed off on it. Oh, God.
14: Okay. So, Cece, you're picking the Giants, though?
16: Giants.
14: Yes. Okay, the Giants advance. Let's go to our next matchup. The number 4 seed, the Washington Wizards. Yes, they're coming off a 17-65 campaign, but... the draft, hello, first pick in a very talent-rich draft. I imagine A.J. DeBanista will go there, and that could inspire some hope and excitement for Washington Wizards fans to say, hey, if we get this centerpiece that we can build around, maybe we could be like the Knicks. Versus the number 5 seed, and some people may think they're a little high, the New York Jets. They have a lot of young pieces, draft capital. Maybe they're looking at the state of the team and saying, we're building from the ground up. What happened last year might not be indicative of the coach that Aaron Glenn can be or the culture that he can instill. So we have hope. CeCe, 4 seed in the Wizards or the 5 seed in the Jets?
0: I don't think this is all that close. I'm going with the New York Jets. I think the Jets are a quarterback away, and they brought in a professional quarterback, in my opinion, in Geno Smith. And I know it didn't go great when Geno was first here, but Geno was a young player without a lot of structure around him, given the dysfunction of the New York Jets. He's a much different quarterback, a much different player than he was, a much different person than he was back then. So you look at what the Jets have done this offseason. They drafted Omar Cooper Jr. and Kenyon Sadiq, 2 pass catchers in the first round. They have an offensive line that's built like a brick wall, and they've reshaped their defense, particularly the front 7. And I love the addition of Minkah Fitzpatrick as a quarterback on the back end. So I think the New York Jets are a team that's going to be much more competitive than they were in 2025. And they're a team that's also going to be in the quarterback market in 2027, because lest we not forget, they do have 2 first-round draft picks in that draft as well.
16: 3 first-round picks, not to correct you. 3 first-round picks.
0: 3 first-round picks.
16: And that is why the answer is correct, the Jets. Absolutely.
14: Okay, so the Jets advancing. Let's go to the other side of the bracket. The number 2 overall seed, and the Las Vegas Raiders haven't won since 83, but... they've got Fernando Mendoza, Bowers, Genty, Crosby, some good pieces. You have Clint Kubiak coming in as the head coach. Just won a Super Bowl with the Seahawks. A lot of things to be excited about there versus the number 7 seed in the Utah Jazz. Second pick in the draft, potentially Darren Peterson, some stuff to build around. Evan, Jazz or Raiders?
16: I like where the Raiders are going. The Step Brothers video convinced me that Mendoza and Kirk Cousins are going to be great together. But I'm going with CeCe's Utah Jazz.
14: CeCe's Utah Jazz.
16: Because I have predicted behind the scenes that there's going to be a day in January of 2027 where we're having this discussion about something completely different, where CeCe's head is going to be buried in his computer, and we're going to say, what the heck is going on with this guy? And he's going to say, you know, Sviba Hotlick off the bench is pretty good. I kind of like the Jazz roster. The Jazz are not the Thunder, and they're not the Spurs, but they're not dissimilar in the way they're building. So I'm going Jazz.
0: Yeah, I'm going Jazz, too. I don't know that one's all that close. I mean, the Jazz had the pre-agency trade for Jaren Jackson Jr. from the Memphis Grizzlies. They've got Ace Bailey in their front court as well. Keontae George is a 20-point-a-night scorer. I mean, there's a lot to like. And if the draft holds true to form based on what all of the pundits are saying, and they get to take Darren Peterson out of Kansas, which is exactly what they need, a shot creator, a shot maker out of the backcourt. Yeah, man, I could see a world where the Utah Jazz are a team that flirts with a playoff spot this year. So, yeah, I'm going with the Utah Jazz over the Raiders, and I don't think that's that close.
16: In the why not us bracket.
14: Why not us bracket. All right, let's do our final first round matchup in the if the Knicks can do it, why not us, Michelle's Madness bracket. The number 3 seed, the Hornets, 44-38 last season. Evan, you were talking about them being kind of a surprise. You kind of like the direction of where the franchise is going. Versus the number 6 seed, The Pittsburgh Pirates, yes, are in the basement of the NL Central at 29 and 27, but they've got some young, interesting pieces. Paul Skeen, Connor Griffin, who was the number 9 pick in the 2024 draft, already making an impact for the Pirates. And yes, you're probably like, well, they don't spend money, but James Dolan and the governorship of the Knicks were always maligned for not making the right choices. So Pirates fans maybe can look at the Knicks and say, hey, maybe our ownership group can get it together and start spending some money, too. So, CeCe, where are you going, Hornets or Pirates?
0: I think I'm going with the Charlotte Hornets, man. And I'm a big believer in synergy within the organization and making sure that everybody at the top is in alignment

0: that group of individuals being able to shepherd over the franchise. And there's a reason why we saw this team take steps, the Buzz City Killers. There was a two-month stretch during the second half of the season where they were flirting with the best record in the NBA during that span. Like, this is a team that's on the upswing. They had somebody in Konkanipal that was second in Rookie of the Year voting. They have Brandon Miller. They've got a lot of young, exciting players to watch, but they actually came together as a team. Now, faded down the stretch, and that's what you see from young teams because the season is a marathon, not a sprint. But I think those learnings from the end of the regular season are going to benefit the Charlotte Hornets moving forward. So I'm going to go with the Charlotte Hornets over the Pittsburgh Pirates.
1: Agreed. No need to add on.
2: All right. Let's move to our second round matchup. It's the Battle of New York. If the Knicks can do it, why not us bracket? Who is advancing to the championship? The number one overall seed, CC's New York Football Giants, or the number five seed, the Jets? Evan.
3: I think the Jets, I kind of like what they're doing. I don't want to say it too loud. I kind of can envision some things here where they're going to be good in a few years. Not today, not this year, but it's kind of there. In the why not us, and the timing may work out where Buffalo's decline a little bit may come in a couple of years. New England's going to be interesting as to what they are because it's going to be Drake May's contract. I'll hit whenever this. I don't know. I think I'm going with the Jets in the why not us bracket.
2: CeCe.
0: Yeah, hot take. I think the Jets have more wins than the Giants this year. I'm going Jets.
2: Ooh.
1: Wow. I was talking about the future. He's talking about the present.
2: Let's flag that for a future conversation. The Jets advancing to the championship, but who will they face? Is it the number seven seed in the Utah Jazz or the number three seed in the Charlotte Hornets? CeCe.
0: Ooh, I'm going Jazz.
2: CeCe's Utah Jazz advancing.
1: Sports are the ultimate copycat business, right? Who looks like Oklahoma City and San Antonio? Who could be like them? 10 players or so that are good on both offense and defense that are all on good contracts, young players. Utah has that. Utah has that possibility, I think. And so I'm going to go Utah.
2: Well, let's crown a champion. Will it be the number seven seed Utah Jazz who just advanced or the number five seed and the New York Jets? CeCe, go first.
0: Why do I always have to tee it up? Make Evan go first.
2: Okay, Evan, you go first.
1: Jazz because Danny Ainge has been there and done that before. Will Hardy's a really good coach who came from the Celtics where Udoka has been to the finals. Mazzulla's won it. That doesn't mean he's going to do it, but it means he's part of that lineage. I'll go Jazz. Why not us? They have the makings of being really good.
2: CeCe, co-sign or disagree?
0: I'm going to disagree. I'm going to go with the New York Jets.
2: And it all comes down to Vegas East to crown the Why Not Us champion. Nuno?
4: Under protest, I'm saying the Jets.
2: Under protest, which means he was outvoted by Cam and Pat. The New York Jets. Our winner, the five seed. The winner for Michelle's Madness this week. If the Knicks can do it, why not us?
1: Yeah, and the point is, if you look at the
0: New York Knicks, imagine the Knicks win the chip and then the Jets are up?
1: It's wild. You know what? A person who's very familiar with this area, who knows a lot about those teams, who had, I think, the tweet of the week. The tweet of the week will join us next. But first, Smalls has this from the Wellness Company.
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1: 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Joining us now, ESPN NFL analyst, Emmy Award winner for NFL Live, it is Jason McCourty, and Tweet of the Week. Jason McCourty had one of the gutsiest tweets in the history of the world, and it was hysterical. He tweeted a picture of he and WWE superstar Danhausen and said, "Need to see if at Danhausen AD can put a curse on my wife so I can start winning arguments at home," like what he did to the Cavs. How did that go over at home?
2: It's not gutsy because my wife doesn't look at my Twitter. She doesn't see any of this. She has no idea what's going on, so I just don't relay the messages.
1: You asked for your wife to be cursed.
2: I just want to win some arguments. I still want her to be around, be herself. Just let me come out on top when I'm at home. That's all I'm asking of. Can I get a sweep at the crib? That doesn't happen. So that's what I'm seeking.
1: Wow. All right. We just were talking about, we had Michelle's Madness, a bracket-style tournament of why not us teams. If the Knicks can do it, why not us? And the NFL team we stumbled on the most as to the why not us team would be the New York Jets. That why not us in the future? Are they built for a why not us team?
2: In the future, are you talking about in 2026 or somewhere down the line?
1: 27, 28, 29.
2: I feel like they're 100% set up to be a team like that. You think about the moves they've made, the draft picks they got this year to build on the offensive side of the ball, and obviously going with Bailey at the first pick that they chose. And then you look at bringing in a veteran in Geno Smith and then having three first-round draft picks next year. Like, they've actually set themselves up for when a quarterback is taken, that they can have the infrastructure around that to be able to build something that can win in the future. So, yes, for the first time, I feel like in a long time, you can look at the Jets and say, all right, the future is bright and they're making the right moves for the future.
3: So the team that they were facing in the second round of the bracket was the New York Football Giants. The Jets advanced ahead of the Giants. What do you think is a realistic outlook for them this season?
2: I look at the Giants and I can see them. It goes both ways. I think you can see a ton of improvement. They can win 8 games, but I also think there's a chance that this Giants football team can come in there under Harbaugh. And you think about the games that they had last year that they lost in the fourth quarter, that they had won with the talent that they had and with Brian Daboll as a head coach, that maybe they come away with double digit wins this year. And we're talking about them as a surprise team in the NFC that's playoff contenders and really challenging some of these other teams. They've made some fantastic moves. And I just think having a head coach that's been there before, that knows exactly what it should look like, he's coming in, he's setting the tone and the tempo of the organization and the team. I think that's going to allow them to hit the ground running.
4: J-Mac, I hear where everybody's going with the football analysis, but I got to ask you about what's going on with the New York Knicks, man. The city is up. Everybody's excited. As a native New Yorker, if the Knicks were able to finish the drill and win the NBA title, where would that rank in the New York sports championships that you've seen in your lifetime?
2: Man, that would be at the top in the sense of I've seen the Giants win Super Bowls, but it was a little bit different. Obviously, they came from a wild card and was able to kind of dispel some of the things that were going on. But this is a Knicks team that since I was a kid growing up in this era, the only thing you can remember was Van Gundy on the leg of his players. I remember seeing him growing up in Nyack, having a breakfast or lunch with his family and ran up on him and asked for an autograph because that was...
1: Wait, you did it to him?
3: Did you get it?
2: I was a kid. He signed it.
3: Nice.
1: He went up to
2: and he was with his entire family. And looking back, I was like, damn, that was bad. But I was a kid. I didn't know any better. That was the biggest sports moment when it came to basketball. So to see what's going on now, to see all of the fans in the street after they won a game, how insane it is, how I've had so many friends out of the woodwork who have not texted me about basketball in about a decade that now all they're doing is sending Knicks tape and all of this different stuff. It's exciting. It's a ton of fun.
1: Super Bowl.
4: J-Mac, I got to ask a follow-up because I don't think people that are not from New York City understand this, but you do because you're a native New Yorker. Are the New York Knicks the most important sports franchise to native New Yorkers? Because I get that, like, the Yankees are the popular team, America's pastime, all of that stuff. the New York Giants, it's football, but are the Knicks the most important sports franchise to native New Yorkers?
2: The reason I would give the Knicks the edge, why there's a little bit of a difference, when you mention the Yankees, there's still a lot of Mets fans as well in the area. Okay. When you mention the Giants, there's still a lot of Jets fans in the area, and it's kind of split when it comes to some of that. You don't really feel the same split of the Knicks and the Nets. Like, that doesn't really exist to me. So for that reason, I would say that, yes, the Knicks are, I would say, number one when it comes to New York.
5: Last thing here with Super Bowl champion, Emmy Award winner, and Danhausen asking him to curse his wife. Jason
2: McCourty.
5: He said
2: McCourty. No, though. I'm kind of pissed.
5: Like, I think he's actually great. The fact that he's standing up for your wife.
2: She's not listening, Ev. You don't have to try. Like, it's
5: no,
2: not
5: I
2: like
5: do.
2: She's
5: I,
2: like,
5: I'm trying to
2: that
5: kiss
2: Evan
5: up,
2: guy, so. He's really nice. He took my side. She's getting the kids ready for school. She's not. She has no idea that I'm even at work today. Like, dang, where's Jay this morning?
5: Oh, boy. All right, quickly. What's the holdup between Lamar and the Ravens in a contract?
2: I guess the same thing it was last time. It's one of those things where you go into it and you know it's not going to be easy, but it's going to get done eventually and it's going to be worth it. Both sides know and they understand that, and you just walk into it accepting that and continue to work towards and build it. But you cannot explain why there would be a holdup with this. Like, it's Lamar Jackson. He's going to be paid at the very top of the league. The Ravens want him. He wants to be a Raven. But it's just one of those things where you have to go through it to get there.
5: Jason McCourty, you will see him on SportsCenter coming up in minutes. And coming up in minutes for us, why a sip told us an unbelievable story about an NFL team. We'll get to that next. We're on SportsmanLike, presented by Progressive Insurance.
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1: In a
0: like,
1: your wife's into it.
2: Yes. Well, when my wife comes in the house and I'm on the couch watching an NFL game, she says, "Is the Eagles playing? Did it hurt that?" Like, that's the baby, the Eagles already playing this week. Like,
0: all of a sudden, you're a pro Eagles household.
2: Every time the NFL is on in my house, she's wondering whether or not the Eagles is on the TV.
0: I understand.
1: Sportsmanlike here on ESPN Radio, ESPN2. CC and Smalls there talking about Jalen Hurts. Smalls laughing from Smalls. You just found yourself very funny in that clip.
0: I get it.
1: You're the person you say you get it about.
0: Yeah.
1: Okay, good. Just making sure.
2: Oh, my God.
0: Just in hearing that back, I understand why CC's wonderful wife would want to watch the Eagles play on Sundays.
1: So you, Michelle Smallman, not only agree with Mel Canty, you agree with Michelle Smallman.
0: Correct.
1: Okay. All right, just making
2: sure. So of all the things that my wife and Smalls could have lied on, of course, that would be the top of the list.
3: They're not the only ones aligned on that.
1: Yeah, I'm with them.
0: Yeah.
3: Yeah, obviously.
0: Em's there.
3: And
0: Pat
3: the rest
0: is
3: of
0: there.
3: America.
0: Cam is there. You know, and why...
1: AJ Brown's not.
0: Why not? There's always some drama and intrigue surrounding the Eagles. They're must-see TV.
2: Mm. That's it. Got it.
1: Yeah.
0: And every TV show has a leading man, and that would be Jalen Hurts.
2: Oh, main character energy for Jalen Hurts, huh?
1: Well, yesterday then, I don't know how they would do it on like a reunion show, on a Bravo show, maybe the sip heard around the world. So yesterday, Jalen Hurts sat there at the podium, press conference, OTAs, and he was asked about the possibility of an A.J. Brown trade. Take a listen to what happened next.
4: We're focused on learning the offense. It really doesn't change in terms of our approach to improve. You know, there's an if. Obviously been a lingering thing, but you know, nothing can replace all the greatness that we achieved together.
1: Oh, well, we don't have the sip.
2: That sip said everything that we needed to know,
0: you know,
2: about
0: what?
2: The current state of affairs between Jalen Hurts and AJ Brown. If you're my coworker and I send you a meme of that sip, just know that you ain't gonna be working here alone. Like that's what that means.
1: For those who are unaware of the exact situation that happened, and I apologize, I set it up incorrectly. That's on me. He was asked about AJ Brown. And he had it's either an iced coffee or water, but the ice part is actually important. The ice cubes in the drink is important because the sound effect it made. So he didn't even realize this was happening, but the timing was so perfect. They ask him about AJ Brown, and he takes the sip, and you could hear him kind of shake it around. Mm-hmm. And he literally said, "I guess I took the sip at the right time then." And he had this smirk of like, "We all know what's happening, but it ain't June 1st yet." It was amazing.
0: Let me start over. With that sip, a story was told. A story was told there.
1: And what's the story that you think he was trying to tell, whether intentionally or not?
0: Well, when he says good timing, it's like, yeah, I have a beat here to not have to talk about this. Because to your point, obviously, this has been swirling. He mentioned it in the clip that we did here. It's been a big if. And we're all just counting down the days until the calendar turns, and post June 1, it can be official that AJ Brown will not be a member of the Philadelphia Eagles anymore.
1: All right, I think we have the sip now. It's important that people hear the sound effect.
0: We need the sip.
1: And just so you understand, if I'm not mistaken, you're going to hear a sound effect with no words initially, and the sound effect is the ice shaking. Let's take a listen.
5: AJ's trade, how would that affect the offense? How would that affect you?
4: The right question to sip on, huh?
1: Pick the right question to sip on. Now, I need to ask a question. We have to examine this. Did he go for the sip when the question started before he knew what it was? Or did he go for the sip as soon as he got the feeling that it was going to be about AJ Brown and buy himself time?
0: Actually, can we roll it again? And we'll determine the exact moment the hand goes down for the cup?
1: All right, let's hear it again.
5: AJ's trade, how would that affect the offense? How would that affect you?
0: The beginning was if AJ's traded, and then he reaches down.
1: So it wasn't a coincidence. It was a move?
0: It was an intentional reach down. and an intentional sip.
1: Smalls, you and I'm going to reveal something to the audience. A lot of times, not all times, but a lot of times when somebody's being interviewed and they say, yeah, it's a good question, it's just really to buy themselves time.
0: Totally.
1: Breaking news. Like,
0: also to flatter the interviewer. Yeah, maybe but if you're trying to garner some goodwill.
1: Correct.
0: And by the way, we fall for it all the time. We're like, thank you.
2: No question.
0: It was a great question.
1: It's just a buy time strategy. Did he do that to buy time on the answer?
2: He knew exactly what he was going to say. He knew exactly what he was going to say. He just wanted to compose himself so that when he said it, there weren't any expressions that could give away his true feelings around the player and the person and the situation as a whole. Jalen Hurts, if nothing else, is deliberate in every single thing that he does. Mm-hmm. So I just think that was more about him being buttoned up and making sure he gave a response that left the media no place to go in terms of creating more of a salacious controversy around A.J. Brown being dealt in the coming days.
1: All right, maybe a dumb follow-up, but when you're saying he's intentional, I'm fascinated by the sip. He brought the drink knowing it's a prop, I can use it, or it just, I need to recompose and just get myself organized here, so let me use the sip. Why did he? Does he always bring the cup of water to the pressers?
2: I think you're doing way too much in terms of overanalyzing. I'm sure the water was there. He was just, he had it.
1: To me, that's the most interesting part by a mile.
2: And it was just something that he used, you know, in that moment to get him through the other side of, you know, answering that question. I'm not going to say he brought the cup of ice water there specifically for that question.
1: Hmm.
2: But I will say this, man, like, it's clear that the organization is moving on from A.J. Brown, not because A.J. Brown is no longer a good player, not because A.J. Brown is, you know, moving out of his prime. It's because A.J. Brown and the quarterback have a tense relationship, and it has been fractured, and it has been documented, and we've had players that were in that locker room talked about the issues between the players, not in so many words, but also said that it could be a situation where they can't get over it. And so I don't think it's surprising to see the Philadelphia Eagles side with their franchise quarterback over their star wide receiver. The only question now becomes, what is Jalen Hurts without A.J. Brown? Because we quite literally have not seen him been a top-tier quarterback without A.J. Brown on the Eagles roster.
1: Is there a part of this that we haven't discussed enough, which is the return the Eagles could get? Because there's something developing in Patriots camp here also. Kayshon Boutte, who's been pretty good for New England, has not been in camp. I understand it's voluntary, but the Eagles are the team that everyone always says, don't call Howie Roseman. You don't want to make a trade with Howie Roseman. Well, New England seemingly is very willing to make a trade with Howie Roseman because of Mike Vrabel's previous coaching stint in Tennessee, coaching A.J. Brown and the high level of productivity. But a hypothetical return, guys, of a 2028 first, and maybe Kayshon Boutte is going to be in this deal, is a pretty damn good return, I think, for Philadelphia if that's what they end up getting here.
0: Mm-hmm.
1: Like, they may get an active, potentially, I'm not guaranteeing this, but they could. It seems like it's on the table, guys, that an active player who's productive could also go back to Philly.
2: Oh, there's no question about it, but here's the other thing. The player that may or may not be included in New England in an A.J. Brown trade, from New England in an A.J. Brown trade, won't be the only player that Howie Roseman acquires as a result of dealing A.J. Brown. What I mean by that is this. The Philadelphia Eagles are firmly within their window to contend for championships right now. Why would we think that the trade father, Howie Roseman, would sit on a 2027 or a 2028 first-round draft pick? He wouldn't. Whatever pick they get back from New England, don't be surprised if they then use that in a package to acquire an impact player that can help them this season, particularly somebody that they could add to that defensive front where they could use more edge rush help.
1: Mm.
2: So I wouldn't be surprised if the Philadelphia Eagles are swimming in some waters where they're going for a big fish on the eve of the start of the 2026 season as a result of the draft capital that they acquire in the A.J. Brown trade.
1: So you're saying that maybe they use A.J. Brown as a way to get draft ammo, and then the big fish, would they maybe have to swim, I don't know, miles to get it?
0: Hmm.
1: And maybe that's what the holdup is as to why Myles Garrett hasn't met Todd Monken. Because none of the Myles Garrett stuff could actually be clarified until the Eagles have the proper ammo to acquire him. And maybe they would look at it and say, we're in essence trading A.J. Brown for Myles Garrett. Now they have to give up a lot more. I'm not saying this is going to happen. I'm also saying that CeCe's point is a good one, and it would retroactively explain a lot of things.
0: You're telling me that the guy who we call the trade father, who is always making moves, who was interested in Micah Parsons and wanted to make a big deal for Micah Parsons, but Jerry Jones and the Dallas Cowboys said, anyone but you. We'll even deal him to the Green Bay Packers, who ousted us in the playoffs. Anyone but you. And they didn't get who they wanted in Micah Parsons. Could have said, okay, bet. Let me make all of these other subsequent moves, and I'll just go out and get Myles Garrett instead.
1: Mm-hmm.
0: If anyone could do that, it would be Howie Roseman.
1: And this year, who makes you a better team? Myles Garrett on the Eagles or A.J. Brown on the Eagles?
0: Myles Garrett.
1: I would agree with you. I mean, there are a few franchises in sports that you would say they're two steps ahead at all times, even when they seem behind. The Philadelphia Eagles would be one of those teams right now that you think would be two steps ahead. This is a conspiracy theory. This is a reckless speculation. But because on our show, and I know ESPN Cleveland gets mad at us when we do this, none of us have a clear and logical explanation as to the Browns' game plan around Myles Garrett. This hypothetical would give us one relative to, well, if you're going to trade him, why don't you just trade him around the draft? Well, because the team that may be willing to give you the most ammo can't actually get that ammo until after June 1st when they move A.J. Brown.
2: Makes sense.
1: It retroactively makes all of the Browns' moves logical. And by the way, one other thing. Who's the person now right below Howie Roseman? And who would that person be talking?
2: The twin brother.
1: The Berry brothers. One works for the Browns, one works for the Eagles. You think they could have private conversations that nobody with active players that are on other teams that maybe they could say, this is a family thing.
2: Calling my brother.
1: Yeah. You can't tell me I'm not allowed to do that.
0: Sure, I'm the assistant GM of the Eagles and he's the GM of the Browns, but that's family. This is blood.
1: That's not even a joke. That's factual. Twin brothers.
3: I think ESPN Cleveland needs to dump their QB tracker and start the Is Miles Getting Traded meter.
0: The Miles meter?
3: The Miles meter.
1: Smalls can narrow that down for you. Miles meter.
3: I had to explain what I meant, Evan.
1: The Miles meter. I like it. Huh. Pat will explain more during I'm Over It. Next.
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22: I'm over it. Ugh. With Pat the producer.
3: I don't think Thin Mints get the respect they deserve.
23: Because they're not as good as the Tagalongs.
3: I think Big Cookie wants to keep them. Here's why the British are bothering me today. I forgot that they called potato chips crisps and French fries chips. And that really bothers me. Who do you think you are, the British? I can't support chicken pot pie. I think it's unnecessary as a dish. I think it insists upon itself.
24: Savory pie's out. It's going to be a no from me, dog.
25: Ugh. I'm over it. I'm sick and tired and over it.
3: Get a life.
26: Yes, each and every day this time, our producer, Pat Costello, gives us items in and around sports entertainment, his life that he is over here on Unsportsmanlike, presented by Progressive Insurance. Pat.
3: I don't like the vibes that are happening around the Philadelphia Eagles right now in the media. As Nuno likes to say, you in the media. All you people in the media.
24: You people.
3: I'd like to do something big for the Philadelphia Eagles this year. Last year, I put my hair on the line for the Phillies. That was not that big. It was not a lot of hair. I think if the Eagles don't win the Super Bowl this year, I'll skydive.
24: What?
3: What? Yeah. If the Eagles don't win the Super Bowl, I'm going to skydive.
24: Is this because you want to go skydiving, or is it because you're that confident that the Eagles are going to win the Super Bowl?
3: I'm that confident that the Eagles are going to win the Super Bowl this year.
24: Why?
2: Wow.
3: I just feel like they are going to come in with a chip on their shoulder. There's a lot of hate. All the A.J. Brown stuff's been real negative. I think they're going to come in fired up this year. New offensive coordinator. I like where we are. And if they don't, I'll skydive.
24: Also, you say new offensive coordinator as if that is not the case every single season.
3: Yeah, but I like this offensive coordinator. I didn't like the last one.
26: Well, Sirianni made a big point yesterday about he's in before me, he leaves after me, this guy's always here.

0: pretty sure that I made this bet kind of with the Phillies a bunch of years ago, but I don't exactly remember. No, I just think that maybe it would be fun to skydive. Who knows? But if not, it means the Eagles win the Super Bowl. Kind of a win-win.
1: That is
2: not a win-win.
3: Yeah, jumping out of a perfectly good airplane makes no sense to me.
4: I actually went to do it once, signed the waivers, was in the jumpsuit, waiting down below. We had friends that went up first. The plane goes up, circling. Plane comes back down. A propeller issue. None of us got to go. I was like, that was a sign from the sweet Lord above that this was just not for me. That was the universe saying, it's going to be a no for you, dog.
0: Yeah, I don't think
4: skydiving is not meant for you.
1: Propeller issue would terrify me.
4: I was like, nope, we are good. It is a wrap, no desire.
0: I don't think my mom's going to be happy with me for this one, but that's okay.
5: How did Hillary Banks' husband die on Fresh Prince?
0: Was it bungee jump.
5: Oh, it was bungee jumping. I thought it was
0: a different thing.
3: Oh my God.
5: I thought it was skydiving for a second. Because in my head, that always like plays in my mind of like, I'm not going to do that because I remember that in Fresh Prince.
4: Because in the fictional Will Smith show, someone died from it.
5: Yes! What'd you say?
4: I said in a fictional Will Smith.
5: I thought there was a word you slipped in there. I didn't hear that. Okay.
4: Fictional.
5: Sorry. Yeah.
4: It means fake.
5: Thanks, Smalls. Pat,
0: word next of the one. Day? Fictional?
4: No.
0: Okay.
4: Oh, sorry. Evan, was that your official guess?
5: No, it was not. Okay. I just didn't hear that first word.
1: I feel like we made a big deal about this. We're still not making a big enough deal about this that Pat's about to skydive in like 8 months or something.
4: Wow, Cam doesn't believe in his team.
0: I'm not about to skydive, Cam.
1: There is a.
0: How dare you?
1: There's a good chance.
5: Did you come to this yesterday?
0: It's been lingering for a couple days.
5: Because I came to it, I think they're going to win the Super Bowl team yesterday, too.
4: Yeah.
5: But I haven't vetted it out fully, but like I had this moment of like, I think the Niners may just win the Super Bowl this year.
1: Are you going to skydive if they
5: do
1: not?
4: Yeah.
5: No,
4: how strongly do you feel about this?
5: I'm going to tell you why I came to this conclusion. Because I haven't thought about every single offseason addition over the last 24 hours, I'm like, wait, Brock Purdy threw it to Mike Evans. He's on that team now.
4: Yeah.
5: Because you're so accustomed to him, obviously, on Tampa. I don't know. I guess I thought about that too yesterday. No skydiving.
3: Kyle Shanahan still the coach?
4: Yes.
5: Yeah, and I believe in him.
3: Yeah, he ain't winning the Super Bowl.
5: I believe in him.
3: Next.
5: We're good hair. Very good hair.
3: He'll find a way to mess it up.
5: Underrated hair.
4: The hair of the Super Bowl.
3: They might get there. They might get there. And I like the 49ers roster. Kyle Shanahan's still the coach.
0: I made chicken wings yesterday. And I was texting my buddy about it because they were electric. And he was like, you know what? I prefer boneless wings. And I think he thought that I was going to freak out about it. Be like, boneless wings? What are you, a child? Those are chicken nuggets. No. I'm a boneless wing supporter. I don't think boneless wings get enough respect, honestly. I think it's popular to hate on them for no reason. Boneless wings are great. What's wrong with boneless wings?
5: Why are they called boneless wings versus chicken
3: tenders? Ain't they just chicken tenders?
5: Yes.
4: Yeah, I was going to say.
0: Not necessarily.
5: Yes, it is.
3: Now, what's the
0: Who
3: difference?
0: Cares?
1: Where's the wing?
3: No, Pat, for my edification, what's the difference between boneless wings and chicken tenders?
0: I think it's just a shorthand way to say sauced up nuggets, basically, but whatever.
5: What was that, Cam?
4: Yeah,
3: okay, so the boneless
4: noise?
3: Wing is more of a nugget than a tender. Funny.
0: Okay.
3: Is that what you're saying, Pat? The boneless wing is more of a nugget than a tender?
0: It can be either one, really, but I don't know why they get so much disrespect. I think they're delicious.
5: CeCe, you know...
4: Is the boneless wing just man-made, then? Is it manufactured?
5: Yeah.
6: No, it's just cut...
5: Here's what I think it is. The boneless wing community will deny this. I think initially it probably just stemmed with, we're going to put buffalo sauce on chicken fingers.
0: Probably,
5: and And that's probably what they decided. Like, oh, that's a boneless wing.
4: No, but if it's not a wing, don't call it a wing.
5: That's what they call
4: it.
5: It's
4: not.
0: Who cares?
4: From the bird, then it's not a wing.
6: So, on the Googles, it says the tenders are specifically cut from the tenderloin of the chicken breast, while the wings, the boneless wings, are just simply bite-sized chunks of a standard, chicken breast.
4: So it's not a wing.
6: No,
4: it's from a different part of the chicken altogether. Therefore,
3: so it's false flagging,
4: they are not
3: is what
4: disrespected.
3: You're saying. It's
4: not
3: false
4: a
3: flag. The boneless wing is not a wing at all.
4: Correct.
0: Yeah, of course it's not. Wow. But it's delicious, so I don't care.
4: Well, then let's stop calling it a wing. If it's not a wing,
3: just
4: but
3: be
4: it's
3: who
4: just
3: you
4: easy.
3: Are.
4: Yeah. It's
3: easy just to be order. Who you are, Pat. Why pretend that you're something else?
4: Totally. It's 2026.
0: Why are we pretending
4: support?
0: Like they're not delicious?
5: They're the same as chicken fingers. Of course they're delicious.
0: Yeah, exactly. I don't know why people...

0: make a big deal out of it. Who cares what they're called?
1: But I think it's one of these things where it's like New York pizza and Chicago pizza. Like, they're not the same thing. They're not interchangeable. If you're in the mood for wings and you're in the mood for boneless wings, those are two different moods.
2: Right, but don't feed me a taco and call it a piece of pizza.
0: Okay, that is not the same at all.
3: Well, you can get taco pizza.
2: Yes, I guess you can. But don't give me a part of a different part of the bird and tell me it's a wing.
1: We're in agreement. Who are you fighting?
2: Pat.
0: Me.
1: Oh. Okay. Yeah, Pat. I agree with Smalls.
2: Thank you.
1: Well, now not allowed to feed after the show.
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14: Doug, let's just get it over with. Just get it over with.
15: Okay, get through it.
14: Where's Tim? Oh, you mean
15: Where's Tim?
14: You mean the next 5 hours? You meant the whole show.
15: Yeah.
14: Doug just wants to get it over with. Yeah. I meant just ripping the Band-Aid off at the outset because Tim's not here.
15: Oh, well, I'm a little chilly. It's a little chilly.
14: It's freezing.
15: I haven't been this cold since last time I went ice fishing.
14: Do you ever cover ice fishing in Minnesota?
15: I did once.
14: God, they like to drive their trucks out on the lake. It's just horrible. A little unnerving. It's horrible.
15: They build little cabins out there. And
14: but Doug, they're just drinking. The night. They're not doing anything but drinking.
15: I guess.
14: I did a story in Rhineland, and these guys, I said, it doesn't seem like you're really doing much, but drinking and eating, just standing around. They said, you're not going to report that, are you? I said, well, I don't know. I was kind of doing a whole piece on what is ice fishing? And everybody up there is like, we know what it is.
15: Yeah.
14: We drive our pickup truck out into the middle of the ice. We start a fire on the ice, Doug.
15: Uh-huh.
14: Maybe some Jägermeister. Yeah, what else? And then you sit around, and eventually you'll catch a fish. Your tip-up mm-hmm. will go up, and you didn't do anything. And they said, please don't report that. So that's it, Doug.
15: And then every spring, somebody waits a little too long to get the truck and the cabin off the ice, and it sinks to the bottom of the lake.
14: And you got a lifetime roofing lead because somebody's car went.
15: Well, they say if you
14: find
15: out
14: how it works,
15: because the fish don't move very much when it's that cold. If you find a honey hole, you just pull one after the next right out of the water, and you get a bundle of them. But if you're in a bad spot, you don't catch anything.
14: But I would disagree that it's horrible, Doug, because it's kind of like a tailgate on ice. That's what it feels like.
15: Yeah. Similar, I guess.
14: But Tim's not here today. Tim's out today and tomorrow. Oh, worst show ever, Doug. Get it over. Rip the Band-Aid off.
15: All right.
14: You're more worried about a five-hour window that you've got to fill.
15: Oh, well, I forgot about the Strode program.
14: How is Ken? He lives with a bird.
15: Yeah.
14: He gets internet from his neighbors.
15: Mm-hmm.
14: And I actually heard a clip the other day. He also gets his laundry done in his neighbor's. So Jackson, you lived in that same apartment.
16: I did.
14: Do you just walk into the neighbor's apartment?
16: I never did that. He discovered this. Okay. I never did that.
15: He said the last time he did it, he drove from the hill to St. Peter's to get the laundry done with someone's house that he knew.
14: It was his niece, I believe.
16: Yes.
14: Yeah. Cousin or something.
16: I used to drive to my parents to do it. But that's
14: a little more
16: in line. It's a shorter drive.
15: You can make yourself at home and get something to eat.
16: Right, and I'm sure he's doing the same.
14: Well, I'm sure he is. Our level of comfort at our niece's place versus his level of comfort.
15: Mm-hmm.
14: Jeez, I thought you had better food by now. Like, you could probably hear him complaining, Doug.
15: Oh, sure.
14: Even though it's his niece's house. So Doug is locked and loaded. Jackson is for the next 5 hours.
15: Yeah.
14: TMA here till 11. Then it's after the morning after. Had an event. My sister is in charge of an organization called LARSH STL St. Louis. It's an international group. They take care of people with mental disabilities. We had an event at the U-High. It's a breakfast event. They have great speakers. But Doug, about five people came up and said, so are you onboarding right now? I said,
15: no, this
14: is not onboarding. This is Kilcoin Cares in the community.
15: This show will haunt you for years, too.
14: And then a couple more said, they got you on assignment today. Said, well, look, they probably didn't know what I was doing. You guys just assumed I was out ice fishing.
15: Yeah.
14: Which you could do in these studios because it's freezing. But it's the Stiefel Studios nonetheless.
15: I went 34 years covering sports at Channel 4. I can count on one hand the number of times people said, hey, I saw that story you did on such and such on the Cardinals or the Rams. But every day someone will come up and say, free dotum, knock it off, mister.
14: Free dotum.
15: Yep.
14: And you probably still get, I saw you last night. Like, no, you didn't.
15: No. So watch every night. No, you haven't in 5 years. 5 years.
14: Would you lead with last night, Doug?
15: Cardinals.
14: Oh, okay.
15: Cardinals.
16: Lifetime roofing lead.
14: Yeah. And we'll get into some ball talk. Brad Thompson, I'm anxious to talk to Brad about, and I'm sure you guys touched on it yesterday, just the tension with the Brewers over the Ollie Marmol gestures, and then that Daniel Vogelbach, who felt like he was playing about a year or two ago. He's now the hitting coach, and he said we were not relaying signs. End of story.
15: Yeah.
14: But the story, for sure, the Dustin May outing and
15: Abner Uribe.
14: He said he apologized to everybody but the Cardinals.
15: Right.
14: But, Doug, you played some ball on the hit that broke up the no-hitter. Bottom of the eighth, leadoff hit, Garrett Mitchell. Do you think Torres could have caught that? Nathan Church probably catches it just because he's so darn good out there.
15: Yeah, I think there are some left fielders that catch it, and there's probably just as many that don't. Had he been playing one step deeper with the pitch, he probably makes the catch. If he's 2 inches taller, he probably makes the catch. You can't say it was a bad play. It was certainly a very tough play.
14: It was a tough play.
15: But I do think there are probably some left fielders who make that catch.
14: Is there not? Now I'm crowdsourcing. Is there a probability chart? You know, they tell you probability on the catch. I didn't see that yesterday.
16: Let me see. It usually does that for home runs.
14: But I've seen catch. Well, like somebody makes a great catch, they'll say, oh, that had a 10%.
16: You know what, Martin? I'm going to get that information for you.
14: Seems like
16: it's going to take a second.
14: And then if you're the pitcher, Dustin May, you're in a tough spot because you can't just berate your outfielder. I guess Chris Carpenter could, but you can't. You're so disappointed in that moment.
16: Yeah. For sure.
14: And I think he contained himself pretty well.
16: And he was pretty animated the entire start.
14: Every inning that he got out of clean, you could tell he knew what was going on. He was feeling it.
16: He was fired up.
15: It was an especially tough play for Torres because he's running as fast as he can just to get there.
14: Right.
15: And then you got to jump as high as you can, and it's hard to do both at the same time.
14: Yeah. I mean, and none of us jackasses could have caught the ball. But
15: Speak
16: for yourself.
14: He did appear to maybe overrun it just a slight bit, but it didn't matter because after that, Doug, there was a bunt that nobody decided to field.
15: Yeah. Then and I think that was on May because the third baseman's got to hold the bag for a play there. The first baseman comes charging in, and he handles the right side. And May just kind of did nothing on the bunt. Yeah, I think it was his responsibility to cover the left side on
14: that. It really was one of those games. And we've talked a lot on this show about post-game that's accessible. And here I would have, and I know there's a new model with Cardinals TV, and they don't really do extensive post-game. I was dying. After that game, I would have watched for an hour. Mm-hmm. If they said, we're going to hear from Dustin May. His thoughts on everything that would, including the bunt, just the frustration of not only losing the no-hitter, but then he actually loses the game, the losing pitcher after all that. But I would have liked to have heard from Torres as well. They do a quick thing with Ollie, and we will hear from the Cardinal manager. You know what we got, Doug? We got a show coming up here, the PolosPlus.com dossier tells you U.S. Senator Eric Schmidt at 7:30, and this is news that came out yesterday. Only Ross Dellinger is allowed to report on these matters, and he did, saying that the senators, Cruz and Cantwell, put together their deal, and then this is all about trying to contain what's going on in college sports, the chaos of NIL and the money that's flying around. And what I don't know, Doug, is if they have the power to enact all of this, but they're talking about a one-time transfer for college athletes, a 5-year eligibility period, a hard cap. Now, I've seen a lot of pushback on that. Who are they to say how much you can or can't make? So we'll get Senator Schmidt's thoughts on that. Strick's going to be here 8 to 9, Doug. He's going to be hanging with us. Andy Strickland, friend of the show. We'll talk some ice rock. And then Brad Thompson, 9:30, back from that trip to Milwaukee. That was a disheartening couple of days to me, Doug. The headline is still that you scored 2 runs in 3 games.
15: Yeah,
14: you just can't score.
15: You don't worry about the fly ball that may or may not have been caught in left field or the bunt that wasn't played. If you just score some runs, give the guy a couple runs to deal with and maybe goes the whole way.
14: Yeah, you got a guy working on a no-hitter, but it's just the narrowest of margins. Yeah. He's sitting there with a 1-0 lead.
15: It felt like a really important game to me for a lot of different reasons. It's the team you're chasing, swept you 3 in a row instead of 2.5 out. Now you're 4.5 out. The Brewers have kind of established it, at least for now, that it's still their division, and the Cardinals have a ways to go. And the Cardinals have now lost 7 of 9, and they've just really kind of stopped hitting completely. So it's important to get it going again this weekend.
14: I mean, I would
15: fall too far back.
14: And we've said it out loud before, but what is the secret sauce in Milwaukee? It must just be because they pick up guys like Harrison, and in the past, Adames, and then they get Vaughn from the White Sox. It might just be that they have an incredible scouting staff at the pro level because they'll take players from other teams that are not overly productive or names that wouldn't wow you at all. They get these guys, and they're actually pretty good when they get to Milwaukee.
15: Yeah. I mean, Terang is another one who's suddenly, you know, an all-star caliber player.
14: I mean, the Brewers have won the division 4 of the last 5 years. And they're in command once again. Disheartening, Doug. Although I did hear Ollie in the postgame, because Chip Carey said, hey, that's one of those really brutal, which I was a reasonable thought. That's what we were all watching. And he said, no, not really. Just a good game. Kind of tipped his cap, I believe. Here's the Cardinal manager following the no-hitter gone awry.
17: Be quite honest with you, it was a good game. Our guy pitched really, really well. We knew we were going to need more than one to take this, but overall, I liked the way we played on the wrong side of it, but competition was good. I mean, the way the ball was coming out today was really, really good. Fastball was good. Sweeper was incredible. Cutter, all of it. So I enjoyed watching him get after it today. Something we're working on, and at the end of the day, the guys across the way did a better job than we did as far as execution. You learn from it. This is a group that is enjoying competing. You just got to keep going.
16: Truly disheartening, because you get a A-plus performance out of your starter, but it's three poorly fielded plays, whether they're hard plays or not, you know, between Torres and the fly ball in the shadows, tough play. The bunt, kind of in no man's land, and Mason Wynn booting the ball. It's just, and you can't get it, and the only offense you got is from the guy you called up less than a week ago. It's really, that's a tough loss coming on the heels of three in a row.
14: It reminded me, not at all on par, but game six, 85 World Series, the Denkinger game, because there's the blown call, and then after that, everything else just went wrong. And you can kind of feel, right. I was screaming at the two Fox, let's have a mound, like a huddle. I felt like they needed like a quick, give me
16: mound
14: a 30,
16: visit.
14: Give me a 20.
16: Yeah.
14: I felt like they needed to kind of, okay, everybody come together.
16: Yeah. They needed like a rain delay or
14: Don't
16: something.
14: Don't you think?
16: Yeah.
14: Because you could kind of feel things just kind of melting.
16: It started to unfold. I think May was probably not tilted fully after the fly ball got down. But the bunt, this is everything about the bunt was like weird. The way he jumped off at the first, it was weird. Win, you had two outs, you can get out of the inning.
15: It was a perfect bunt.
16: It was a great bunt.
15: You got to tip your, what I say, tip your cap.
16: Well, they's on scholarship, too.
15: Mm-hmm. I mean, it looks really easy when a guy does it.
16: For sure.
15: But we've seen enough people flail at the bunts and not get it down.
16: And ultimately, the win error was much more impactful than that.
15: Yeah, and he makes that play 97 times out of 100.
16: Yeah, I mean, he's a gold glove.
14: And he made a great play to end the fifth.
16: Incredible play.
14: Up the middle towards second base, and then a great scoop by Burleson to keep the no-hitter intact. And that's when you start thinking, oh, maybe this is going to happen, like big moments along the way. And win, probably. I just think collectively you could feel like the whole disappointment. Oh, my God, he had it. Oh, we're right there.
16: Right. You go into the ninth, the chance. Then you go down, down one. That felt like a one run, but it felt like a mountain when you're going up to bat there.
15: Yeah, and then they face McGill there, their closer,
16: who's
15: throwing 200 miles an hour.
16: Right.
15: Pozo looked completely overmatched on that last
16: one. You can't have that level of execution like against a team like the Brewers. They are really solid. They're playing well. You got to kind of be a little more buttoned up.
15: It's because of that retractable roof. It's that damn retractable roof.
16: Yeah, those shadows look great.
14: That's one thing with Torres. I wanted to hear from him. Did that play a factor, too?
16: It had to.
14: Because he's right at the line where the sun's coming in, the shadows are there. That added to the
16: difficulty. The Brewers should be fine for that.
14: They'd be fine.
16: Fine for that ridiculous stadium that they
15: have. I wonder if you can get used to it, if you can get used to hitting in those shadows where it does become a bit of an advantage.
16: I bet it does.
15: I know it's an advantage to always have your games start on time, never have a rain delay, never have a doubleheader, never have to move your pitching back around when you're at home. Never play in 95 degrees, never play in really cold weather. I'm sure that helps.
14: Guys, let's be real. No one expected the Cardinals to compete this year. It's been a fun little ride, but the Brewers have been and are the class of the Central Division. Eric in the Central West End. It is the 54-game mark. What is Claves goes to?
16: Flag Day.
14: Flag Day.
16: 2 weeks from now?
14: One-third of the way, Doug. Exactly one-third of 54 games.
15: Yeah.
14: On pace to win 87.
15: Still tied.
14: Trending down.
15: Still tied for that last wild card spot.
14: Yeah. Showdown with the Cubs this weekend.
15: Yeah.
14: They lost 10 in a row, bounced back at a win in Pittsburgh, but they are still tied for that final wild card. I do think... And if Heim Bloom's sitting here on the lie detector and he's asking why it's so cold in here, that's the first question.
15: We need a retractable roof here.
16: Yeah, we could use some outside
14: help. Coach Kiyoski, can you cut a hole in the roof? It's muggy outside mostly, and it's about 40 in here. But if Heim's sitting there, I think he would say, listen, guys, nobody thought this was possible, right? And I would say, correct. But because you are a third of the way in and you're still very much in the mix, what's your responsibility to this year's team to look down and say, you know what, it's time to give Jimmy Crook some at-bats. It's time, or at minimum, okay, Velasquez, let's give him a week up here. You know what, that Baez, if this year's all about developing and finding out who's going to be a future contributor, why not him? And I understand, oh, the lockout, well, but you can't do that with every player.
15: No.
14: If you, I understand you don't do something irresponsible like a Liam Doyle and say, hey, we just want the young stud, let's do it now. But guys who are clearly knocking on the door and people up here that aren't hitting, why? I just think at some point here, it's that time of year now. We kept saying, let's get to mid to late May. Well, it's almost June. I think you owe it to the group that is playing well to make a few moves.
15: I think you absolutely do. I don't think you can say, well, we didn't expect to be any good this year, but now that we are, we're not really going to push it. That doesn't make any sense to me. If you got a shot, and it looks like they have a shot to be contenders, playoff contenders anyway, of course you got to go for it.
14: Right.
15: I don't mean
14: well. When you say go young, for it, you mean be you don't trade your don't just sit on your hands completely.
15: Right. Right. I don't mean trade your young guys for veteran players at this point. That doesn't make sense. But I think you can do everything you can to try to stay near the top of the standings. I think that's what you're supposed to do.
16: And I think even deeper than, you know, the idea of like the long-term development is that for the first time in a while, it feels like you've built equity with the fans, with the new regime and the younger team. You had the tarps off thing just a week and a half ago. Like, you've really built something where people are like kind of excited to go back to the ballpark, and really you've like done that a pretty organic job of doing so. So you want to like stay in good faith. Like, it's tough to like look at your fan base and be like, yeah, we're going to keep running out some of these guys who have done nothing offensively, just nothing offensively, when like the internet is available and people know what's going on in Memphis. Like, it's not a secret. You don't have to like go get a newspaper to go find out.
15: What if you can't get Wi-Fi?
16: Yeah, you got to go to your neighbor's farm.
15: 5G.
16: Yeah.
14: Do you think like, this is around that right. Heim would just turn off the internet so nobody right. could tell how good like, Baez was?
16: Like Baez and Crooks and Velasquez, like these numbers, Blaze Jordan, these numbers are available and like people can see that and then they see what goes on in the major league roster. And it's like, at a certain point, you want to, yes, long-term development, you don't want to sabotage that just for short-term gains, but you also want to keep that equity you've built with the fan base and not get rid of that even before June starts.
15: I agree with that completely. I think you're right on with that. Because the number of fans you put in the stands, that directly affects what you can do with the team.
16: Right.
15: You can't have another year where you've got these games where you're playing in front of 9,000 to 10,000 people. That hits the bottom line hard.
16: Mm-hmm.
14: And in the room, I think players look around and say, oh, gosh. And we know Edmonds would say it out loud. Look at the lineup and say, wow, he's still in the lineup, huh? Wow. I think players even know at some point, hey, let's – they have the internet too,
16: yeah.
14: Papers.
16: Yeah.
14: They're on scholarship too. They've got the internet too. They know what Baez is doing. They know what Crooks is doing.
16: Right.
14: Hell, a lot of them just played with them a year or two ago and are probably wondering. I just think you're at a point now not to do anything irresponsible or just on a whim, but maybe give somebody a shot. Because the other guys have shown after 54 games, there's a handful that don't need to be in that lineup every day.
15: Right. If they don't do it, the only explanation is that they really do think that there's going to be a lockout next year, and they don't want to expose some of these minor leaguers to the major leaguers and have that affect the way that they can play next year.
16: Well, it doesn't seem like the MLB Player Union and the league, I saw the players made their first labor proposal. I don't know if it seems like they want a soft payroll floor, and that's about it. I don't know if they're going to be meeting in the middle anytime soon.
14: Hey, it's the Mick Ultra YouTube chat. You know what's going on up there? They're talking, and Chairman Kurt is the patron saint of the YouTube chat. Much love. That's from Too Fat to Kayak. Proud of you guys for still showing up today. Oh, that's you, Chairman, saying that.
16: <That's> talking
14: Chairman,
16: to
14: he's Chairman telling them. It's always your own guys' papers. Yeah.
18: No, they're a little down with no Tim. I empathize with that, so I'm happy they're still in there.
14: Are you down, Chairman, because there's no Tim?
18: No, it was good to see you this morning, Martin. You're filling his shoes quite nicely today.
14: Oh, thanks, buddy. You're the best. Big Tuft texting in to the Air Comfort Service text inbox, why does Martin hate the YouTube chat?
16: Well, we got...
14: There's a lot of moving parts.
16: Yeah, it's still early in the first inning here.
14: Big Blonde Dan did say, what was the temperature on opening day? This team's on pace to win 87. And I agree, they're way ahead. But when you get house money or things kind of fall your way, Riley O'Brien and Walker hits, you go, oh, you know what? We'll be honest, we didn't think they'd be this good.
16: Right.
14: And then you have an opportunity. especially with the fan base that's been kind of down and just, I would say, ambivalent almost towards your product. I think that makes sense. However, the brothers' time, there's Ed and there's Steven. Steven says, process over results. This team isn't ready to go deep into the playoffs. You have to remember it's an MLB roster full of young guys. If you just bench them for the next guy, you're sending a message to everyone else. Now, I would say Gorman and Pies are not in that. Like, they're not, they didn't just get here. So I don't know that that's dispiriting to the rest of the team.
15: And just because you're young doesn't mean you get forever to develop. If there's another young guy who's performing better, then he deserves a chance.
16: Right.
15: Just like the young guys that are in there now that aren't delivering.
16: Yeah, it creates a culture of a meritocracy, you know, who's playing well.
14: Martin, do your feet hurt having to fill size 6 shoes? So wearing 10 shoes could actually lead to my feet hurting. A lot of baseball talk. We'll have Brad Thompson. He's going to be at 9:30. Strick in the house. We'll take your 2- and 3-part questions for Andy Strickland. TMA brought to you by Brown and Crouppen and Martin, Doug, Jackson, Chairman Kurt with you. Love the Mick Ultra YouTube chat. We've got the text inbox and the Calgary Thompson phone lines. When we're not busy just chopping it up here, we take your calls. And we got the polosplus.com dossier. We've covered all of that. We'll talk to U.S. Senator Eric Schmidt about what's happening in college football. I also wanted these Drinkwitz. I mean, he was like a joke machine down in Destin. Which, by the way, this show, anybody who says on the calls in or text that they went to Destin, they just get crushed.
16: Yeah.
14: It's good enough for the SEC coaches, Doug.
15: Yeah, it's a nice place. It really is.
14: I mean, they're hanging out in Destin. And Feinbaum and Drinkwitz together just doing a bunch of comedy. Because we always make fun of the extensions for Drinkwitz.
15: Mm-hmm. Did you get another one yesterday?
14: No, but Feinbaum made fun of him for it.
15: Oh, yeah?
14: Yeah. I think maybe he's been listening to the show. Can't rule it out. All right, Team A brought to you by Brown and Crouppen.
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0: John Fogerty's birthday.
1: Yes.
0: Is it?
1: Yes.
0: Sometimes you just play random songs.
1: It's true. But today it is John Fogerty's birthday.
0: Oh, he's at least 80. And Doug, they're from Northern California, but they like to sing about the bayou. Oh. They're always down on the bayou, but they're from Northern California.
2: How about 82?
0: Well, that's a really good guess. I don't think he's 83. 81.
1: It is John Fogerty's 81st birthday.
2: Oh. Wow. Still performing?
0: You know, is maybe
1: not
0: on
1: with
0: his
1: CCR.
0: Own,
1: yeah, I don't think it's CCR.
2: I saw a list yesterday of rock stars still performing, and there must have been 15 names of guys who were 75 and older. Oh, they're still touring, still doing it all.
0: Well, I think Casey promoted it, the band Triumph, and they had great videos in the 70s because there was always somebody wearing a blues jersey.
1: Oh, yeah.
0: But Triumph was a Canadian rock band, just some great songs. Lay It on the Line, Doug, you probably listened to that in your Camaro in Kirkwood.
2: May have, yeah.
0: They played at Hollywood Amphitheater like a week or two ago. Their first show in 35 years. You know, we've been kicking this idea.
1: 35 years?
0: I believe that's what I read. They had just sort of shut it down, and then they said, you know what, let's get back. And then I read one review, and it said, so-and-so, one of the founding members, skipped the trip.
1: And I was like, after 35 years. Sorry, I got to miss this one.
2: They probably went to their 60-year high school reunion and said, think we can still do this? I don't know, let's try.
0: They kicked it around for a little while. Is the senator with us, Jackson?
3: Yes.
0: Oh, okay. Well, this is TMA brought to you by Brown and Crouppen, and the news on a Wednesday, college sports related. That the Senate, U.S. Senate, has put together groundbreaking legislation. There's a lot to sort of dissect, and let's get right to it. U.S. Senator Eric Schmidt on the line with us. Senator, good morning. How are you?
4: I'm good, guys. By the way, I heard a little bit before I came on, I love the SEC down in Destin. You know, as a St. Louis guy, it was like a Schmidt family vacation in the early 90s, you just hop on 55 and go straight south as fast as you can get to the ocean. That's where the SEC is meeting now. It's awesome.
0: Well, we have like zip code snobs on this show. So, you could come on this show and say, I just bought a place in Huntley. Like, oh, loser. But it doesn't matter where you go. So if somebody says I was in Destin, they say hillbilly. And I'm like, wait a minute.
4: Yeah.
0: It's good enough for the SEC coaches.
4: Well, it's not a 30A sticker on the back of the minivan, though.
0: The humble brag.
4: Yeah.
0: Humble brag. All right, what did take place? This was legislation that's been written up, or where does it, tell us what's in it and then where it goes next.
4: Yeah, so this is the first real bipartisan piece of legislation that kind of addresses the full gamut, some of the things that we've talked about on the show before, which is the two kind of relevant pieces to addressing the chaos in college sports. And as a zooming out, why is Congress involved? It's a great question. The answer is that it's the only entity on the planet that can grant antitrust exemption status to the NCAA or other governing body to set the rules. Because right now, they can't set any rules on eligibility. They can't set any rules on transfer. They just get sued. They lose in court. And so that's why you see this kind of chaotic atmosphere. So what it would do is to say you have antitrust exemption status to have a transfer portal. You can transfer one time for free. You got 5 years of eligibility based on when you get out of high school or you turn 19. Those kind of, you know, agents have to be registered. You see a lot of abuse that's happening there, that kind of stuff. And then on the revenue side, which we've talked about too, is it provides an opportunity for potentially a unified rights deal like the NFL has or the NBA has, where they generate so much more revenue than college football is able to generate right now. When you really have by comparison, the NFC East would be negotiating with one network. The AFC West would be negotiating with another network. That doesn't clearly maximize the NFL's potential. So it will allow a pathway for college football to do that. And then that new revenue can be used to support the non-revenue sports, the Olympic sports, the women's sports. They're very much at risk right now. I think the canary in the coal mine on all that is Arkansas, an SEC school, just canceled men's and women's tennis, right? So I think you're going to see more and more of this. And if the business model always was college football can subsidize all those other sports, what happens when you start losing money on your college football program? That's where we're at right now. And so that's what the framework that's been set up. June will be an important month, guys, for hearings and whatever comes of it, because we're running out of time before you get the elections in November. And so if something's going to happen, it's going to happen in the next couple of months, I would say.
2: Do you anticipate the conferences, especially the SEC and the Big Ten, going along with this? Do you expect them to fight you on it or to play along with it?
4: Well, so on the governance piece, Greg Sankey was in the office a couple of weeks ago, and Petitti was as well. I think there's broad agreement that on the governance side, there needs to be some rules established. And this is why they're talking about, establishing their own rules. It's part of the conversation at the SEC conference meetings in Destin right now. On the revenue side, previous versions of this would force all conferences to do it. I don't support that. So this is different. This says it's totally voluntary. So think of it this way. The SEC is going to blow the doors off the next time they negotiate a TV deal in the next 5 years. I mean, they'll be massive. And so they're looking to that. So why would you join a unified rights deal with other conferences? The Big Ten and the SEC are going to have to answer this question. And the way it'll happen is if they generate about 65% of all the viewership in college football, which they do, the SEC is about 39%. If they voluntarily enter into a unified rights deal, they're going to negotiate a deal before they come in to say, we're going to at least get what we would have gotten before. And so with the growing pie going from $4 billion to $10 billion, right, if they do as well as they would do normally and better, that still leaves a lot of money on the table to protect all the other non-revenue sports. So that's how it could work, but it's voluntary. The SEC, Big Ten don't have to do it, but it provides an opportunity for them to do it. Because right now, guys, all of that would be illegal. It would be colluding under the law. You can't collectively do that. That's collusion. So Congress is saying, no, you can do that just like the NFL does it, the NBA does it, Major League Baseball does it.
0: So I've seen some pushback saying, well, who are we to tell these kids what they can and can't earn? We don't tell the coaches what they can and can't earn. Is there any clause there? Any restrictions on the coaches who also kind of benefit from the Wild West?
4: Well, there's no salary cap. I think that's one of the things, as this thing was unveiled yesterday, some of the information that gets out. There's no salary cap. What it does do is that House settlement, which everyone's sort of operating under sort of right now, which is $20.5 million a year you can spend, it does codify that with the opportunity for that number to grow, right? And so there really is no limit. Now, it does provide some protections on the collectives on the outside. Because the answer is, how does LSU have a $50 million football roster this year if you have a $20.5 million cap? Well, the answer is they use all the cap, and then they have all this outside money. You get paid $5 million a year to show up at an auto dealership once a year or something like that, right? Which Kiffin's doing right now down at LSU. So it does provide some additional structure there. I don't have a problem with players getting paid at all, but the reality is, if you're going to have structure to make sure that you don't, college football programs aren't bankrupting all the other sports, you do have to have some kind of structure here where you limit transfers and you have an overall cap that can be enforced.
2: Why is it so important that Congress would get involved?
4: Doug, I heard this yesterday. So I was on my way down to Southeast Missouri yesterday in the car, and I was listening in the morning after I heard my good friend and patriot, great American Doug Vaughn, ask this very important question.
2: Yeah.
4: There's a lot going on, obviously, in Congress. But again, I think if you understand culturally, I try to tell people in Washington all the time, when I'm home and I'm talking to friends, they're not always asking about the banking bill, but they do care about college athletics. They do care about college football. They care about their teams and what that looks like over the next decade. And if Congress doesn't grant this antitrust exemption here to save college athletics, I just think in the next 2 years, if we're having this conversation, the landscape is going to be totally different, and it won't be for the better. So it's an opportunity for us to do the one thing that we can do, which is to give this liability protection for them to actually have rules and then get out of the way. But no one else can do that. So I think it's important for us to step up and preserve something that's a very uniquely American institution, which is college sports, specifically college football.
0: When I heard Kirby Smart, he addressed it. I think we've all started asking this maybe over the past year. What about the other programs? And you're starting to see them close. St. Louis U got rid of their tennis program as well. And I think that's so it goes beyond, well, who gives a rip? These college football teams are bullies with all the money. But it is about the other sports. And those are all U.S. citizens, too, that hopefully their families, their kids want to play collegiate sports, and it would be kind of a sad landscape if you just looked and say, okay, Mizzou's got football and basketball. Alabama, now I guess you can't legally, right? There's a cap, it's at 12, you have to have, according to title.
4: Well, you would have But Martin, what you're right. And so, like, as somebody that played in all the lessons that college sports or athletics just teaches people, it would be a shame. I think it teaches a lot of things about showing up on time, commitment, winning, how you handle loss, teammates, all that kind of stuff. I mean, take that aside, you're right. You're just not going to have, I mean, Title IX still exists. So what you're probably going to have is you'll have a football team and maybe you have a women's gymnastics team, and that's it. You know, and that is not what people expect. And by the way, with our Olympic sports, you know, for us to be able to compete and win gold medals, all of those sports are non-revenue sports. Nobody's making money on most of those sports that we watch at the Olympics and we take national pride in winning. And so, again, I think preserving the number of sports we have available right now that are non-revenue, Olympic, women's sports, if we don't do something, you're right. That's the situation of a football team and maybe another team. But by the way, that might not even happen, because if you can't compete on the football field and you're losing money with your college football program, you're just going to see a winnowing down of the programs that are out there and that are available that kind of help weave the fabric of what our Saturdays are like and what the rest of the sports landscape looks like.
0: What's the NCAA's role in all of this? Clearly, they've lost the juice or the power that they used to have if this legislation moved forward and the member schools all said, okay, fine. Would the NCAA then just be kind of be put in charge of enforcing it?
4: Yeah, they would finally have sort of... Now, look, the NCAA's had problems. There's no doubt about that. But right now, they're not able to enforce any of the rules. So, yeah, the NCAA would be able to enforce the rules. So, if somebody, what you're seeing right now is people trying to get 6-7 years of eligibility or go to the G League and come back. The NCAA, no one can tell these people no. Like, they just can't, because they'll get sued in court and they don't have the ability to say no. And so this would say, look, for these limited purposes, on transfer, on eligibility, on those sorts of things, the NCAA can say, you've already transferred once, you're not able to transfer again, or you've already had your 5 years of eligibility, you can't have a sixth year, that kind of thing. And again, that provides the structure, I think, necessary to get back to where it should be. Having said that, guys, I think the pendulum was swung in the other direction for too long. Like the idea that you could never leave, even if your coach left and you're stacked behind three other five stars at Alabama and you have an opportunity to play at, Kentucky or whatever, I don't think that was a good system either. So again, this tries to provide some balance. It protects players. There's a lot of things codified in here about health and safety and, them being able to have medical coverage, all that kind of stuff that I think is really important for players too and student athletes.
0: All right, and what's next? So what's the likelihood that this moves forward? What do you think?
4: Well, because it's got, it's sort of the Commerce Committee is the jurisdiction. You've got some of the key players on the Commerce Committee as the original co-sponsors here, me included. So I would expect next week we'll have hearings, and we could vote it out of committee by the end of next week or the early part of the following week. And so it'll move pretty quickly out of committee. And then the question is, do you have the bipartisan support you need? And because the game has always been in the Senate, guys, where you need to have 60 votes. And if we have 60 or 80 votes or something, that would provide real momentum to send it over to the House and hopefully get something done before the August recess. I think that's probably the time frame that makes the most sense if this is going to happen. But we still have work to do. We still got to talk to people about it and address any concerns that are out there. So it might change even a little bit along the way. But you're not going to get there unless you get started, and that's what yesterday was about.
2: You think you can get 60 votes on anything at this point? As divided as the Senate is?
4: Some of the stuff really breaks down red jersey, blue jersey, and it's hard. But this one, I think you can, because it doesn't really break down by partisan lines. It affects different regions differently. It affects different programs differently. People in their home states, whether you're a red state or a blue state, they care about these things. And so I think this is one of those things, hopefully, where we could come together and see past some of the differences that often divide us.
2: You heard any movement at all about St. Louis U possibly looking into the Big East?
4: Yeah, we continue to have conversations. I talked to the Villanova president about it. They have a meaningful role in the Big East and what that looks like. They're looking for a new conference commissioner. Val Ackerman announced her retirement about a month ago. And so they're doing that at the same time. But I'm pretty confident that they're taking a serious look at how do they expand their footprint and be competitive in a basketball-centric conference? And that, truth be told, is the natural place for St. Louis University. You know, the Marquettes of the world, the Georgetowns of the world, that is St. Louis University. It's the number four endowment of Catholic institutions in the country. They have a serious commitment on NIL now. They're in the top third of Big East in facilities. And so, again, I'm just going to keep making the case. I think they belong in the Big East. And you know, Chaffetz would be just a great place to be hosting these. A lot of fun teams coming in, bigger brands. And the payout for SLU, as we've talked about before, the difference between the A-10 payout is about $400,000 a year. The Big East is a little over $7 million a year. So it'd be a big thing for St. Louis University. I'm committed to it, and I'm hopeful, but we're going to have to make sure that we keep pounding the pavement and talking to the right people.
0: Eric Schmidt checking in with us here on TMA, Callier and Thompson phone line. Senator Schmidt, thanks for the latest. I'm sure all of us college sports fans will be watching closely.
4: All right, guys. Take care.
1: All right, thank
0: you. Eric Schmidt hopping on the line. I'm just getting caught up in the text line, and I see from KG in Oaktown, Eric Schmidt's on hold. That's how we're able to communicate. I was a little late to notice that in the Air Comfort Service text inbox. And speaking of college football, Coach Drinkwitz, I wanted to get into this because he was like a joke machine, Doug, and they're talking about the playoff. Let's start with, is this Feinbaum made fun of the extension, Doug? I'm telling you, this was our thing, and now it's gone national.
2: Okay.
3: Some gossip.
5: Okay, good.
3: What's the real vibe in that room?
5: Oh, you know what? It's a pretty jovial room, honestly. Really? Yeah. One of my first meetings was the Jimbo Fisher versus Nick Saban Cold War III. There's no Cold War in that room. I mean, it's all pretty jovial. I think there's pretty good laughs.
3: Because, I mean, all you guys are like making $10 million a year.
5: So.
3: I mean, what is there to worry about if you get fired, you walk away with $50 million?
5: Yeah.
3: I mean, every time, I hate to go off on you, but every time I look up, Eli Drinkwitz getting another extension. I mean, it's like, you beat Kansas. He just been extended for 10 more years.
5: That's a hell of a win.
3: That was a big one.
5: Everybody still talks to Lane. Actually, I think the biggest news of the day, Lane actually made this joke, was Jeff Levy and Pete Golding were actually laughing, talking to each other. And, you know, they're not supposed to do that. And Lane said to him, hey, don't let anybody see y'all get on the elevator together. That's not going to be good for the rivalry. So, you know, he's doing some mentorship, too.
3: Lane?
5: Yeah. He actually sent out a group text asking if anybody wanted to do yoga tomorrow morning at 6 a.m. Not very many takers on that. But he's moving into his mentoring years.
3: What about, you and him are...
5: I'm going to go for a walk. I'm not a yoga guy.
3: Not a yoga guy?
5: No, I'm not. I can't do that.
0: Is there a band playing?
2: See, it sounds like the James Bond theme.
3: You know, Kiffin used to show up later in the back and be like, 10 minutes of awkward. I'm trying to make you the new Kiffin.
5: Nope, not happening. I can feel. I can feel the void. Don't worry about
3: it. You would be good on TV.
5: You think so?
3: I mean, I'm not encouraging that, but I mean, whenever...
5: Well, if we don't start beating top 25 teams, they're going to put my ass on TV, so...
0: Daggum. Bull crap. He was having some fun there. Was there a band playing in the background?
1: That sounded like the Pink Panther music.
0: Yes.
2: Well, that's why...
0: And that doesn't seem odd to anyone else. I guess they were poolside.
1: Yeah.
0: And that was in the
1: looks
0: background.
1: Like in front of the beach.
0: I appreciate it. Now, it's not funny that they don't beat top 25 teams, but I'm glad that he's well aware that is a narrative.
1: Right.
0: He kind of glossed over the extension thing. I mean, had a little fun with it.
1: He made some jokes about it.
2: Yeah. But you can see how he can turn on the personality and the charm and recruit players and why people like him.
0: But Feinbaum's at the level where he can poke all of them and say that, but it's so true. Like, what do these guys have to be mad about? Dadgum, we're not expanding the playoff. You make $10 million a year. If they fire you in a year, you get $50
2: million. Yeah.
0: The best gig in the world. Get fired. Oh, we had a crappy year. You're getting fired. Well, we got to move. Sorry, Nancy, we're moving again. Oh, we got $50 million. Okay.
1: Hey, Martin, if you move
0: and
1: you don't know about your HVAC system, you might go to Design Air Heating and Cooling. And Tim will tell
0: you
1: about it.
0: Is Tim here?
1: Yeah, he'll tell you about it now.
2: It'd be nice to hear something about that.
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0: For the 636, where's Tim? There's your answer. He's with us in spirit, Tim.
1: Right.
0: Do I say on assignment? That's what
1: he's
0: you
1: on
0: guys
1: assignment.
0: Told me yesterday.
1: He's on assignment.
0: I was out.
2: Probably the third hole by now.
0: Who's your Trojan horse? That was Blues Brothers Music Papers, not Pink Panther. Watch a good movie once, movie child.
1: Are you sure? That really felt like Pink Panther.
7: Yeah, Pink Panther's the... Dun-dun-dun-dun.
1: Yeah, you're right.
0: But
1: I thought that was like later in this. In
0: you
1: the,
0: had me. You were in the wheelhouse.
1: Yeah. Doug said Bond. No one's going after him.
2: Which just sounded kind of like that private
1: yeah,
2: eye spy type of sound.
1: Yeah, know. I agree. I wouldn't have gone after you.
0: I think we're all in the right frame of mind.
1: I think everyone's a little hot right now because Tim's out.
0: Is that what it is?
2: Well, why was that
1: tensions
2: music,
1: are high.
2: Why was that music playing?
1: I don't know. They put that. That was courtesy of the SEC network, and they put.
0: So
1: all
0: they
1: that
0: could have added that. Do you think it was a music bed?
1: Of course. Do you think there was a band out there?
0: Yeah, because they were sitting like poolside.
2: No, maybe they were in a hotel lobby.
1: No,
2: or something.
1: No. Yes, yes.
0: I really thought it was like
1: it
0: a
1: was
0: hotel
1: like
0: lobby.
1: Paul Feinbaum tries to get the dirt on the inside of the SEC coaches.
0: Okay.
1: Meeting.
0: So
1: yeah, it was like being cute.
0: Do listen to him. Go after
1: the Cantina band from Star Wars wasn't back there playing the music for him.
0: I saw in the Michelob Ultra YouTube chat somebody said it's called Peter Gunn. Then a texter just said, "Guys, that's Peter Gunn."
2: Oh, yeah.
0: I guess that's the name of the song.
1: Okay.
0: We'll play some Peter Gunn. We'll play some John Fogerty. We'll answer the question, where's Tim? Flip Wilson said, Eli's such a goober, but he's our goober.
1: Yeah,
0: I think there's some sentiment like that out there.
1: Yeah. He's a little bit of a goober, and I think he would tell you that.
2: He's a nice guy. I've never really heard him snap or be mean-spirited towards anybody.
0: Guys, I think it was considered spy music. That's why they did it.
1: Right.
0: Spy theme music. So you're right. That's what they were being kitschy?
1: Yeah, that's a great way of describing it. They're being kitschy.
2: Is big-time college football coach the best coaching job in sports right now? Where you can be an utter failure and walk away with a $30 or $40 million payout?
1: In that sense, yes, but I always say this when it comes to college athletics, is you just simply have no off-season. There is never a time where you can like fully exhale and be like, all right, let's take a second, take a breath, and see what we can do next year. Because you can always be recruiting new players. You can be recruiting new players on different college teams, high schools, your own team. You constantly have to be working right now to like keep your team, get new guys. Whereas in the NFL, at least after the season ends, you have like a week or two before you have to start doing draft prep or free agency talk. I just feel like college athletic coaches, basketball and football, are constantly working.
0: But wouldn't you rather be the basketball coach because you have 12, 13 kids instead of 100?
1: Yeah, probably.
0: In terms of
1: more assistance.
0: Relationships
1: and
0: having recruiting and retention.
1: You can delegate more, I guess, in football.
0: Yes. I'm sure his staff's got 20 assistants that are running around.
2: A lot of help with the recruiting.
1: For sure. For sure. But I just feel like you always have to be on top of that. It's not like you can be like, all right, I'm going to turn my phone off for 4 days and, enjoy time with my family. You could miss out on two, groundbreaking recruits or two guys who want to leave, Western Kentucky who are going to be really good.
0: Don't read any more text saying, where's Tim? It's never been cute or funny. That's from Jesse Spanos Dealer.
2: It. What if that's the bulk of the text we're receiving?
1: But
0: often hard to ignore.
1: What if that complaint was really in support of us,
0: Yeah, you don't need to acknowledge. You're good enough.
1: Right, championship mindset.
0: Believe in you.
1: Right.
0: Don't worry about who's not there.
1: I believe in us.
0: Big Tuft. Hey, Martin, real talk. When's the show going to get Drink on? Is it true that he's never been on? Thanks. I'm new here. Has he never been on with you guys?
1: Not since I've been on the program.
2: No, I don't believe he has.
0: I think I reached out. It was right after we had a bunch of coaches in a row.
1: Yeah, when we had probably Gates and Underwood. Obviously, Schertz is a co-host, so it's a little different.
0: Oh, by the way, your co-host. By the way, now the text line inundated with, where's Tim?
2: Where is he?
0: It is Team A brought to you by Brown and Crouppen. Andy Strickland with us. It's not just hockey. He's got a wide range of... He always says he has a staff that's working on information.
1: Yeah.
0: Could be real estate, Doug. Could be blues. Could be, I don't know.
2: Yeah.
0: Could be Chuck Tuna updates.
1: Did you ever work with Rich Gould, Andy Strickland? For some reason, that's in my mind that they work together.
0: Like on a
1: point.
0: Show, maybe?
1: I thought
0: like
1: maybe...
0: Grade 13. Well, the buffet was a show, but you had to be a bigger gentleman. And Strick's not a bigger gentleman.
1: Who was on the buffet?
0: You acting like you don't know? Are you
1: serious? I don't know. I'm
0: Do you
1: sorry.
0: Remember that, Doug? You guys might have been
1: I was
0: 13.
1: Like 8 years old.
2: Who was on? Heavyset Gentleman?
0: Yes, it was. I think it was Jay Jr., Dave Green, Rich Gould. I mean, I could have been for all of them, but I wasn't.
1: Yeah, I don't want to start firing guesses here.
0: Those guys are like, hey, why am I taking shrapnel?

0: Thanks for clarifying.
1: I got my hair looking right.
0: You do. It does look good.
1: Yeah, have you seen the before and after pics?
0: No.
1: I'm going to show you in the commercial
0: break. Are you serious?
1: Oh, it's, yeah.
2: Looks like you're almost working on a pompadour haircut.
1: Yeah.
0: Yeah.
1: Yeah. That's exactly right. My little coif over here.
0: Mm-hmm. You going to sing some doo-wop?
1: I could see that. Yeah, Jersey Boys. I could be in Jersey Boys.
2: I think so.
0: We got the Polos Plus dossier, the Lifetime Roofing lead. A lot of Cardinal talk out of the gate. Dustin May losing that no-hitter in the eighth. Brutal loss. Cards get swept in Milwaukee. Only scored two runs in the three games. They're 2-7 over their last nine. Coming home this weekend with the Cubs are in town. I think the Friday game moved all of a sudden. It's now
1: moved.
0: They moved the time.
1: Oh, okay.
0: Like they didn't move it to Nashville. The game is still in Busch Stadium. But I think it's because there's a singer in the post game.
1: Jordan Davis?
0: Clarkson?
1: No. I wish it was
0: you
1: Jordan
0: would go see him perform.
1: Yes, one of the best six
0: I
1: man
0: think
1: of the 21st
0: you're right
1: century.
0: About Jordan Davis, but all of a sudden the time changed and I'm like, "Oh, okay. I guess it's because of the concert post game." Saturday's game on the 2 Fox, pregame at 5:30 of course. Thanks guys. And then Sunday's game on NBC, Bob Costas joins us tomorrow because he's in town for the NBC game. He'll be in town. And then he's doing the Mizzou event on Monday, former Mizzou announcer. And didn't we have a discussion about restaurants in Kingdom City?
2: I believe so, the truck stop right there.
0: Right. And I mentioned
2: Gaspar's.
0: Yeah, so I mentioned him that I couldn't remember the name. He said, Gaspar's Truck Stop, a must on the late night drive after a Mizzou hoops contest.
1: Nice.
0: So we have confirmation on that. It's TMA, brought to you by Brian and Krupen.
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1: Good work, Doug.
0: Can't get anything past me.
1: Here's a little sneak preview of the Strode program today, as it'll just be you, me, and Iggy on the on the microphones.
0: Fabulous.
1: You're looking forward to it. Hangs
0: I
1: over
0: just
1: your
0: can't
1: head.
0: Wait. I wish we could do it, you know, go 3-4 hours with that show.
1: Hangs over your head like what?
0: It's like the sword of Damocles.
1: You're listening to The Morning After. Presented to you by Brian Krupp, and we're live from the Stiefel Studios. Martin, I don't know where he went.
0: Onboarding in the middle of the show, apparently. Yeah,
1: no, I think he's probably grabbing our guest for the Fisher Window and Door Store 8 o'clock hour.
0: Oh, well, that could be.
1: Andy Strickland. But, you know, in the meantime, I was talking about my hair. That's thanks to our friends over at Healthcare Evolution. They sponsor the 7 o'clock hour. And, you know, people are saying, where's Tim? Well, I got him right here, Doug.
0: Have you really?
1: Yeah, and he's talking about Healthcare Evolution.
0: Okay, let's hear from him.
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1: All right, Mark, we're back.
3: All right, I want some clarification. Doug, back me up on this. So what Jackson does during the break, there's a coffee machine.
1: Yeah.
3: He puts his little mug in there,
0: does he?
3: Goes to the bathroom,
1: yeah.
3: And then comes back and gets his mug after the coffee's completed.
1: Usually, but I have to also check to make sure that we're not coming back.
3: But you were my litmus test guy, so yeah. If he's still coming back for coffee, I must have
1: I'm
3: time.
1: A bad marker.
3: And then all of a sudden I realize, you're not coming back.
1: No, sometimes I have to leave the coffee and get it later. Speaking of which, is that my coffee?
3: Well, yeah, so...
1: Thank you.
3: So I was standing, so then I had a moment of panic where I said, he's not coming back. This coffee's just sitting. I used that as, well, we
1: no,
3: must
1: it's
3: still
1: fair.
3: Be in...
1: Very fair.
3: Okay.
1: And we're not... We got to hear from our friends over at Healthcare Evolution.
3: Love that.
1: While you were gone, and you got to grab our...
3: Well, and then while I was sitting there, then Strick texted and said, I'm in the lobby. Yeah. So I'm like, now I'm going to be doubly late.
1: Yeah, our guest for the Fisher Window Door Store, 8 o'clock hour. And Strickland.
3: Strick is here.
4: Hey, thanks for having me.
0: Did you bring a coat?
4: Why? No. Why is it so cold in here?
3: That's the first question.
4: Jeez, oh.
3: It is... Wait a minute. Your whole life is at the rink. You should be used to this.
4: This is like the Bill Maher show in California. I went to it one time live in studio.
3: You did? Real time, Bill Maher?
4: And it was like 25 degrees. They warned us before we went in there. It was the middle of the summer. And they said, hey, bring a coat. We didn't bring a coat, so we left a little bit early, man. It's freezing in there. It's freezing in here.
3: That was a Letterman thing, too.
0: Yeah.
4: Keep it cold?
3: They said it was always freezing. That keeps you on your toes, but no falling asleep over there.
4: Where's
3: no
4: McCurran?
3: Nodding off. He is out today. He's on assignment.
4: All right.
0: Probably the fourth hole right about
3: now. Doug.
4: Doug looks freezing, by the way.
0: Well, yeah, I am cold.
3: It's a little chilly. Strick, good to have you here, buddy.
4: Hey, it's great to be here.
3: And so in the hallway, I said, do you remember the sports buffet at 1380? He goes, why, were you on it? I said, hey, hey. Easy.
4: The sports buffet. There's some great names here in St. Louis sports history. They had the woman for a little while as well.
0: Oh, yeah. Iggy was general manager of that place.
4: Yeah. Was he?
0: Or
1: he was
0: lead
1: the
0: producer.
1: Executive producer.
4: Executive producer.
1: Yeah. Is
4: that true?
1: Of 1380
4: yeah,
1: the woman.
4: I think he was.
0: Yeah.
3: For a week?
4: They had a talk show host. She looked just like Cheryl Miller. I thought it was Cheryl Miller every morning. But it wasn't her. If you know Cheryl Miller, if you can think of a picture of her, that's what the host looked like.
3: And she was on. So, were men ever allowed to be a guest? Could you call in as a man? Or
4: I'll tell you who was a guest on there quite often. I think Tuna was
3: on the woman.
4: I think he'd find his way on the woman.
3: The woman.
4: I think H may have talked some
3: NFL
4: women's football on there.
3: Well, I mean, you used to flag football down on Forest Park. You worked with H. Didn't you have a show? Was it H and Friends?
4: I had
3: Friends?
4: A couple of show with H. With a couple of shows with H. Man,
0: he can talk. He can talk forever.
4: He could talk.
0: Yeah,
3: he would get aggro. Frank would just hit him with some. Okay, H. No hedging. Do you think Eli Manning's the starter this year? And then what do you mean starter? I mean, he could back up.
4: Well, how do you define starter? Yes. He could start a series. Doesn't mean he's a starter in the game. You know, he would
3: get so worked up.
4: Monday morning shows with H, though, were gold. When the Rams would lose, especially. I mean, the callers that would call in were just unbelievable. The Rams would give up like 300 yards rushing on like 17 carries, but he would make an excuse for it always at all times. He didn't like it because I would go after Laurinaitis occasionally. You know, and James Laurinaitis, he was a hell of a linebacker. Of course, broke the all-time tackles record in Rams history, and he did it 20 yards downfield.
3: Oh, that's your thing.
4: I said, this is amazing that he broke the record 20 yards downfield.
5: He was the go-to interview during the leanest of Rams
4: years. You guys would talk to the same guys every day.
5: Yeah.
4: I mean,
5: the only guys who would talk to
4: Jackson,
5: us.
4: James Laurinaitis, I mean, they would be waiting at their stalls waiting for you.
5: Yeah.
3: Well, Tyoka, I think, was practicing for a career in media. He liked doing it, and he was here at a better time. They were good.
4: And the very nice guys, here. Both of them, by the way. I actually went to a party at James Laurinaitis' his house one time.
3: I wish he would have thrown you into the locker and said, hey, pal, is this tackle 20 yards downfield?
4: He's a hockey guy, too. Loves hockey, wrestling. Just great guy. You know, he didn't have a whole lot of help in front of him, you know?
5: No.
4: The guys with their hands
3: That's
4: in
3: why
4: the dirt.
3: He was making the tackle 20 yards, because he was on his own.
4: Well, he may have missed.
3: Didn't you have Ryan Fitzpatrick as a regular guest?
4: Fitzpatrick, man. We made him who he is today.
3: You made him.
5: Oh, did you?
4: We had Tuesdays with Fitz. Every Tuesday, Ryan Fitzpatrick, man. He was the third quarterback. Just some unbelievable story. We talk about some of these like stories. It was like a culture shock, I think, for him to be in an NFL dressing room.
5: Oh, I mean, coming from Harvard.
4: Dad being a rocket scientist, like a legit rocket scientist, growing up in Phoenix. Not a whole lot of adversity or diversity, I should say, in his life, I think, prior to getting to the NFL. But he experienced that very quickly. And he would just tell us some incredible stories. I'm like, dude, you got to say that on the air, which he really didn't always do. I was supposed to race him one day. And we never actually got
3: race.
4: To it.
3: Yeah. You're going to race an NFL quarterback.
4: Yeah.
5: Have you seen the video where he brought his son up to a press conference? It must have been 10 or 11 years old at the time, his son. And Ryan says, hey, my son's a math whiz. Ask him a question. And some reporter says, what's 480 times 1,092? And the kid looks up and says, oh, that's 128,917.
4: It runs in the family.
5: it was right, of course.
4: He's got a
5: whatever
4: million
5: the numbers
4: kids.
5: Were.
4: Yeah. I don't know who has more between he and Warner, but it's close.
1: Phillip Rivers would also be in that conversation.
4: Phillip Rivers leads the pack.
5: Yeah.
4: Mm-hmm. Nobody's
5: he's
4: competing.
5: 11 or so.
3: Oh, Iggs over there. Strick's phone's going off.
1: He's got
3: off.
1: A scoop.
3: That's yeah.
4: Well, you have
3: is
4: to
3: it
4: lead.
3: Chief? Is it Ruby?
4: It's playoff time of year.
3: Oh yeah, Daddy's time of year.
4: That's in the exactly. That's. Around the free agency, though, too. You
3: I
4: know?
3: Thought the playoffs was
4: deadline.
3: Daddy's time of year.
4: Yeah, this time of year for sure, man.
5: Canadians had nothing last night. You surprised at that?
4: In general or just at the hockey just, team?
5: Well, last night. I mean, they had nothing.
3: You mean not the people of Canada?
4: The people of Canada. They got nothing either right now.
5: Well,
4: I used to love
5: shots.
4: Canada. I still do, actually.
3: You used to love Canada.
4: You know? But the more you go there, the less you love it. You know? It's like why all the Canadians, they grow up there and then they come here and they never leave.
5: Sure.
4: Yeah. Nobody's more patriotic than Tim Peel right now, if you listen to him on Twitter. But, you know, listen, Montreal Canadiens.
3: That was a quick snipe.
4: They are... it's embarrassing, honestly. And they've been like this throughout the course of the playoffs. I know it's a great story because they've got a lot of younger players and little guys who just get around the ice and it's cute and fancy. But shoot the puck. The crowd is chanting shoot the puck. I think they had they didn't get their first shot on goal in the third period till like 17 and a half minutes in.
5: Mm-hmm.
4: They may have had three. They got a couple in garbage time down the stretch. I don't even want to count those. But the previous game, they had one shot on goal in the third period. You go back to game 7 against Tampa Bay. Doug, I know you were watching that game late. Game and everyone loves a game 7. The two biggest words and two best words in hockey are what, Doug?
5: The two best words in hockey?
4: Yeah.
5: Shoot. No.
4: Game 7, right?
5: Oh, game 7,
4: yeah, game
5: yes.
4: 7. So
5: I thought you yelled shoot
4: Montreal,
5: twice.
1: Bang up job, Vaughn.
4: Tampa Bay, they had 9 shots on goal total in the game, and they won the game. That was embarrassing. I love Marty St. Louis. I love their management. And some of the players they have there, but they're just boring to watch right now.
3: Yeah. But do you think they were yelling shoot in French, and maybe some of the players aren't French?
5: Say
3: and
5: it twice.
4: I think they do it. They do everything in English and French there. If you notice the starting lineups, the national anthem, everything's done. The PA announcer says it in English, then French. It's like being on an airplane, you know, when you're flying to Canada, how they say both languages. But they do both, man. But it's an amazing place to play and to win. I can't imagine what it's like to be there. Jakub Dobis is my guy, going back to when he was 16 years old.
5: Did you know when he was here?
4: I'll never forget when he came to St. Louis. And when Lubos Barteco, former
3: what was he doing? He had
4: blues
3: like,
4: player.
3: He was coaching here locally?
4: Was living here. Yeah, his wife is from here. So he was living here, and he was coaching, and we were coaching together. And he said, I've got this kid from the Czech Republic who's good enough to be on national team. I go, what? He's coming to St. Louis? Why is he coming to St. Louis? He goes, he's got nowhere to play. So it's, I'll tell the story now, but so our buddy Mike Caruso, who works with the Blues, obviously. So
3: what do we call him? Generous vice president?
1: Generous executive.
3: Generous so executive,
4: I was
3: Mike.
4: Hoping to get his kid Jack on the team.
3: Who played goalie in Denver, maybe?
4: He played goalie at Denver and ended up playing for Carshield. But I was hoping to get Jack on the team. So I had Lubos come down to a Blues practice. We're sitting there. We're talking with Mike and everything. Everything seems good to go. Until we got Jakub Dobis, who came from the Czech Republic, and that kind of bounced everybody else away.
5: Oh,
4: and so there was no spot for young Jack Caruso, but everything worked out for him.
5: So you could tell even at a young age that this that Dubois
4: was
5: good.
4: So we had never seen him play.
3: Did he play at DeSmet, or did he just go to DeSmet?
4: He went to Chaminade.
3: No, he went to DeSmet
4: first, and then went to DeSmet, and he played there. One of the greatest.
3: So he played for the AAA Blues and DeSmet.
4: Yeah, you didn't watch.
3: I didn't know if you
4: didn't watch the Mid-States final.
3: I didn't know if you could.
4: I mean, we did that game. Me, Scotty Warman, and Jamie Rivers. One of the greatest performances I've ever seen. Really,
5: from like, you.
4: From him,
5: from the hockey player.
4: Him. He was unbelievable in that game. I wish somebody had the video.
3: What year would that have been? Like the last 7-8 years? Relatively recent?
4: Yeah. And
3: if only we could look things up.
4: DeSmet had no business being in the game, but they only were because of Jakub Dobis. He was absolutely incredible in that game. And they end up losing in overtime. I think Joe Lordo's son scored the game winner in overtime for SLU, so we'll give a little SLU flashback. And but that was a hell of a game. And then Dobis actually attended Blues prospect camp the year the Blues won the Stanley Cup. They had the prospect camp down at the Enterprise Center. I think Joel Hofer may have been there, possibly. But
5: you think Caruso cut him just to get even?
4: But Dobis stood out. Like, he was unbelievable then, and then ended up getting drafted. But real quick, when he came over, nobody had seen him play.
3: Sure, so we're not in a hurry, by the way.
4: Yeah. So Bruce, I just want to tell the story real quick. Bruce Racine was the goalie guru, former Blues goalie, played with Grant Fuhr. His wife
3: was the principal of my kid's school a couple years ago. How about that?
4: Which means he didn't play at all.
3: Full circle.
4: When you're playing with Grant Fuhr. Grant Fuhr played like 79 games that year. So he didn't hardly play. And but Bruce was working, still is, as kind of the local AAA Blues goalie coach. And so he was going to come watch him play for his first skate, just to see him on the ice and, you know, evaluate the goalie. I think 10, 15 minutes in, he said, this kid's legit. And we knew right away we were going to take him. Lubos Barteco, by the way, or not Lubos, but Jakub Dobis, scored a goal playing midget hockey, which I've never seen a goalie score a goal playing youth hockey in my life. But he went over the top, unbelievable shot, scored a goal playing for the AAA Blues. So I couldn't be happier for him. He is by far their best player and the only reason why they're still playing right now.
3: They hung him out to dry last night.
4: Still made 39 saves, I agree.
3: Have you had a lot of caffeine, pal?
4: Just a little bit.
3: Okay.
4: But I'm drinking it black now. I'm not putting anything in it. I think.
3: Well, the recovering alcoholic, the great Chris Prondoff, says, eat some meat, you wussy. So apparently he's concerned about your intake.
4: I've been making steaks like crazy. I've become a barbecue grill master, as a matter of fact.
3: Is that right?
4: I'll show you a little picture here.
5: We don't need to see your hamburgers.
4: No. Oh, I've been posting pictures of my steaks.
3: Being accused of YOLO on the text line.
4: And I just became a Costco member for the first time. I had never been to a Costco in my life until last week.
5: Oh, it's a whole experience, isn't it?
4: Whole new experience. I had never been to a Costco.
3: You got to watch out because you go in there and say, oh, we're going to get a loaf of bread. And then you buy like a water heater. And you're like, oh my God.
4: I bought the most. I want to start doing Costco reviews and just like randomly review. It's an incredible place.
5: Oh, yeah. When you think retail is dead, if you go to Costco on a Saturday, you'll know it's not dead by a long shot.
3: I think every kid that's getting their driver's license should first have to manage a cart on a Saturday afternoon at Costco? So not emerge.
4: I'm an executive member. I thought that was like thought it was a really big deal. I put my card out like on the mantle at the house. I'm like, nobody touch it. You know, it's like this is an amazing thing to be an executive member. But my father-in-law kept saying to me, "You got to go get your gas there. You're going to save a lot of money if you go get your gas there." So I go and get gas there. A little bit out of the way, but I go there as an executive member. I want to get my 2% back.
0: Yeah.
4: So I go get gas. There's a line. I hadn't waited. I'd rather pay more than wait in line to get gas. I got to be honest.
5: Sam's is the same way.
4: Is it?
5: Yeah.
4: I've been to
5: gas
4: a Sam's.
5: Gas is definitely cheaper.
4: I hear that.
5: It's cheaper, but you got to wait.
4: But they get you because they don't give you the options that they do at a regular gas station where it's like three or four different options. At Sam's Club, it's either the cheapest or the most expensive. So if you go right in the middle, which is what I normally do, I'm always like an 89 guy.
5: Really? You don't go for the cheap gas?
4: No. I should, though. Now I might have to be Costco, so I went for the most expensive. So basically, it was the same price, but still saved me some money.
3: Strickland, try the hot dogs at Costco. That's from Ray King. Again, these guys are all trying to get you to eat unhealthy. Strick's very healthy.
4: Come on, bring it. I want more recommendations.
3: Let's see. A lot of them were worried about your caffeine intake. Then they wondered, Lordo's, now Costco, what's next? More Yola. Hey, Ola, do you want to mention any sponsors while you're here, Strick?
4: You know, I have a few.
3: I know. Is Hockey Sense year-round?
4: Hockey Sense is year-round, so is the Cam and Strick podcast.
3: I knew that, yeah. Well, so if people wanted to find Hockey Sense, it usually dropped on Fridays, I remember.
4: Yeah, it is.
3: Okay.
4: And it's been like that for the longest-running hockey show in St. Louis is Hockey Sense. Brought to you by First Community.
5: There it was. Doggone it.
4: We had Darren Drager on last week. He kind of dropped a bomb. Did you see that?
3: No. Is he related to Chaser? Didn't Chaser have a brother-in-law that was a sports
4: guy? He passed away, yeah.
3: Oh, sorry.
4: Darren Letitian.
3: That's what I was thinking of, Darren.
4: Legendary, iconic broadcaster up in Canada.
3: So what did Darren Drager say?
4: He said he thinks the Blues are really trying hard to move up in the draft. Right now they have 3 picks in their first round, as you know, Doug. Starting with number 11... then 15, then obviously having Colorado's pick. So he's you know, they're going to have to, if they really want to move up and get into the top five, they would probably have to attach a significant piece.
5: Is there like a player they really want? Or just anybody?
4: I'm sure there's a couple guys in the top five they would love to get their hands on. Yeah for sure.
3: What do you think of that report? You think legitimacy there?
4: Oh, 100%. But they're not the only team trying to move up and climb up into the draft that's maybe just outside the top 10 or just outside the top 5 who are trying to move up. And I think the fact that San Jose is willing to listen, I think, adds a little more fuel to the fire. And we'll see what happens. I don't know. If I'm San Jose, I would just calm down and just chill out a little bit. Take my second overall pick. They have all these other picks. Just keep building. But I think their mindset a little bit as an organization changes with how good Celebrini is and so quick, you know? So now they want to try to find a way to win.
3: And doesn't this franchise kind of need that? Right? Like, they've had some really good players they've developed and drafted.
4: Who's San Jose?
3: No, I'm saying the Blues. Oh. Isn't it kind of time, right? Wouldn't it be a perfect time to, you got a new GM coming in and things have flattened off a little bit, 7 years since you won the Cup. Isn't it, if you could be bold and go move up, whatever the costs are, to kind of try and get a superstar type, don't you think that's what they need right now?
4: Remember when I said the Blues would win the Cup in 7 years? I said it 7 years before they won the Cup.
3: I think you did.
4: I did. Seven years.
3: You said it one night on Sports Final. No. I said, what do you think about the Blues? He goes, here, I'm going to say something really bold. They will win the Cup. I said, wow. He said, in the next 7 years.
1: Right, a very arbitrary number. Right, that.
4: 7 years later, they won the Cup.
5: Well, when's the next time they're going to win one?
4: Well, maybe think, because you said it's been 7 years. They'll win the Cup within the next 5 years.
5: Wow. Oh, really?
4: Yeah.
3: Now, none of us will remember this. But okay, yes.
1: I'll remember.
4: Yeah, they've got 5 years. They're in the 5-year window right now.
3: Show me MySpace by then, but put it in predictionary.
5: You think that draft lottery was rigged to get Toronto the first pick?
4: I don't know. There's something, everyone says no, and there'd be lawsuits, and people would be in jail, and there's no way that they would sacrifice the integrity of the league.
5: I don't know that throws someone in jail.
4: Yeah, no, I think, I think it probably was.
5: I think it was.
4: I mean, San Jose is trying to get a new building. They just somehow, I mean, listen, the two teams that didn't have very good odds to climb all the way up to the number 1 and 2 spot win it. Toronto is so much controversy. You know, they went from being the laughingstock of the league following that press conference that they had to introduce Matt Sundin and John Chyka as their new head of hockey operations. Terrible press conference, among the worst that we've ever seen. And less than 24 hours later, they win the lottery. Or 24 hours later, they win the lottery. And now everyone in Canada is like, we're going to give them a chance. We're going to give them a chance. So, you know, you could draft the first overall pick, Doug, without even scouting anybody. And you would probably get it right.
5: It probably is in the best interest of the league to have Toronto be a decent team.
4: So I don't have a huge... It is what it is. It makes for great theater. I would say it's probably not rigged. I want to trust the NHL as much as I can.
5: Okay.
4: Yeah.
5: Ooh.
4: Okay. But, you know, the Blues don't ever seem to have that type of luck.
5: Yeah, I wonder why.
4: You know?
5: Small market.
4: Columbus doesn't seem. Although Columbus, they've picked in the top three before. Chicago's gotten the first overall pick after they had some internal controversy, but they already won three cups right before that. So it's just interesting which teams find their way to the top of the draft.
3: So well endowed, says San Jose knows there's not a generational player in the draft. That's why they're willing to cash in. Do you agree with that premise?
4: Possibly, but I bet you there is a generational player in the draft. You know, people think Gavin McKenna is, whether he is or isn't, remains to be seen. Same with Stenberg. Sometimes you watch Ivar Stenberg, he underwhelms. Sometimes you watch him and you're like, wow, this kid is just really, really good and belongs to be in that conversation. But there's always going to be a player we're not talking about enough who's going to end up being great and become a Hall of Famer.
3: Guys, Strix hustles year-round. How lovely is Sarnia this time of year?
4: Sarnia is
3: great.
4: Have
3: you been to Sarnia? You probably have.
4: In fact, when Mike Danton was arrested, which, by the way, I'm going to be on a documentary. There's a documentary coming out. Shaquille O'Neal is the executive producer.
3: Of a Mike Danton documentary?
4: Of a Mike Danton documentary. It's going to come out, I believe, in January. They came. We did a four-hour interview. I thought I was going to pass out at one point. I was like, I need to take a break. And it was.
3: Is it a producer peppering you?
4: Yes. From HBO.
5: And this guy had 4 hours worth of Mike Danton questions?
4: 4 hours.
3: And in all truth, you were communicating with David Frost.
4: Communicating.
3: Right? Well, no.
4: Can you say it a little differently?
5: What else you do with him?
3: Well, no. Yeah. I mean, he was communicating with you. So you would have.
4: And the parents and Mike.
3: But you had some pretty good intel at the time of what was going on. I'm being serious.
4: Yeah, appreciate it. Because you tried to call me out on TV.
3: Oh, God, here we go.
4: I was a very young reporter.
3: Yeah.
5: Oh, God.
4: And I'll never forget, KMOX got so mad at him. Tom Langmire.
3: Called me a narcissist. Not on the air. No. Would have been better. Would have gone viral.
4: He's like, do you think you're only getting scoops because you're young and they're taking advantage of
3: it? I was wondering if there was a polite way to ask this question and maybe it came off clunky.
1: Yeah.
3: But I wondered if Frost was trying to kind of manipulate a younger reporter.
1: Andy,
3: that's what I thought.
1: Martin likes to engage in what experts call yellow journalism. He likes to sensationalize the story.
4: Is that what it is? I don't have a problem. We've become great friends since then. So
3: yellow journalism.
4: It's all good. But you know, David Frostman, he used to leave me voicemails and be like, I'm going to crush you like a pretzel.
3: Yeah, he was a very... Because we had... At some point, he did a phone interview, and his voice, his delivery, it was all just a little creepy. So, younger listeners, is there a short version? Mike Danton was a Blues player.
4: Short version.
3: I mean, in Jackson, you're too young probably to remember. There was like a female dancer
4: Katie
3: in North
4: Wolfmeyer,
3: County.
4: She wasn't a dancer.
3: But wasn't there a story?
4: He went to a strip club. Ronald Jones was the bouncer that he showed a picture of David Frost and said, hey, can you take this guy out? He offered him $10,000. And the incredible line from Ronald Jones, who's no longer with us, I don't believe, according to the producers of HBO.
3: And he was the bouncer.
4: Ronald Jones is
3: no longer with us.
4: He was the bouncer. And he said, well, what was your response when they said, hey, I'll give you $10,000 to take this guy out? He said, man, I looked at him and I said, $10,000? That won't even pay for my lawyer. And the courtroom started laughing. And I think even the judge started laughing. It was just an amazing line, which is so true. So he didn't follow through with it. Katie Wolfmeyer did. I actually went to her her post-game party when she was found not guilty. She had a bash at the house. And all the family, they were celebrating. I went there for that. I remember sitting down and talking with her and her parents throughout the course of the trial. Man, it was... I said at the time, I'll never cover anything else like it, and I certainly haven't. But Mike Danton, for people who don't know, younger audience, was a Blues player, 2004, arrested for allegedly trying to hire someone to kill his agent, which he says he didn't do. He pled. And ended up serving like 5 to 7 years, something like that.
5: Why would he want his agent dead?
4: Well, because his agent,
3: I think their relationship
4: had a relationship with
3: bumpy.
4: A number of players.
5: Yeah.
4: That
5: wasn't he a former coach too?
4: He was a coach.
3: Did he ever?
4: He lived with them when they were teenagers. They lived in a hotel. And
3: what, was,
4: I think
3: was
4: he
3: Frost
4: just wanted
3: ever charged?
4: To be,
3: Was David Frost ever charged with anything?
4: He wasn't, but
3: he never
4: he may
3: did
4: have
3: joke.
4: Been charged. If it would have make sense if he was charged and then found not guilty. I don't think he ever got officially charged, but there was something that was brought against him because he was using Mike's credit card and like. He was like at his house, you know, so they informant along with Katie Wolfmeyer went to the house and he came outside. He's like, Mike's not here. And he was at the house and then they arrested him. It was all like set up by the FBI at that stage. But yeah, we can watch the documentary. You're going to hear all about it in case you're not familiar
3: with it. I would
4: be
3: fascinated to watch that. Yeah. David Frost, by the way, his Wikipedia page says a former junior ice hockey coach, NHL Players Association sports agent, best known as the alleged target of a murder-for-hire plot by one of his clients. There you go. That's not your average Wikipedia.
5: But the most important thing I get from this is if you want someone whacked, you go to the strip club and ask the bouncer to do it, but
4: well,
5: it costs more than $10,000.
4: No. So instead they went to... He met Katie. Katie was working at the St. Louis Mills at the ice rink where the Blues practiced.
5: Mm-hmm.
4: And then they ended up going out, like, you know, her and her friend, and then... whatever, I guess a couple other her other friends. I don't know. They went like drinking in a field one night, and I guess that's when Mike brought it up to Katie and to this other guy. Well, the other guy happened to be a dispatcher at a police station.
5: Oh,
4: I think he
5: problem.
4: Went to the police department and said, "Hey, this guy's wanting me to do this." So they did this whole setup, and the rest is history.
3: Here's a number for the documentary, folks, from the 618. My best friend's brother. Was Mike Danton's cellmate. There's a lot more to the story. How about that?
4: Wow. Need to tell him to call me.
3: Call Strick when
5: call
3: you get a
5: chance.
3: Call
5: that producer who does the 4-hour
3: call
5: interview.
3: The producer.
4: No, don't call her. Call me first.
3: Daddy Padre wants to know if this is the slop that we're listening to. Minus tuna.
4: Good question.
3: Oh, we need to. Now, you know what? Tuna's going to call me like, you didn't have me on. You didn't have me on. He's going to be mad.
5: Charlie.
3: He's going to be very mad at me. All right. It's TMA. We try to stay focused. We really try. It's hard. I blame the guest. All right, it's the morning after brought to you by Brown and Crouppen. 8 o'clock hour is the Fisher Window and Door Store. 8 o'clock hour here on 101 ESPN.
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3: Is this Peter Gunn?
1: Mm-hmm.
3: This is what you play if you're an SEC host and you have Eli Drinkwitz on.
1: Right.
3: And you're digging deep for information.
1: Mm-hmm.
3: That's my understanding. It's also John Fogerty's birthday.
5: 81.
3: Mm-hmm. TMA, the morning after, 101 ESPN. Andy Strickland in studio with us. Martin, Doug, Jackson, Chairman Kurt with you. Tim out today and out tomorrow. We'll take some hockey questions. We'll take life questions. Strick has a staff.
4: Drinkwitz is on my staff, as a matter
3: of
4: fact.
3: He's on your staff.
4: Just always good to out the staff. Well, I used to. He originally, how I met him, when he came, he was coming to my house to fix my computer for several weeks.
3: Oh, a Geek Squad joke.
4: And then I met him at a Blues game, and we talked NIL. We talked about the portal. We just really got in depth with football talk.
5: Okay.
4: And we did the interview, and I'm like, this guy is a great guy. You know, Frank used to always tell me, you know, he wears Jordans, you know, he's really cool and everything, you know. And I was like, I don't know, it's kind of debatable. But then you meet him in person, and great guy, and I can see why he's had success, and he's been on my staff for a couple of years.
3: Wow.
4: Now, the basketball coach, he's interviewed a couple of times. I haven't put him on the staff yet. We'll wait and see how that goes this year.
3: Okay. So Gates is on the bubble of the strict staff. What's up with Chief? Does he get the Edmonton job?
4: I think it's a situation where it'd be a great fit for him because he's from out that way. You know, he's from Kalahoo, you know, as you know, Alberta. You familiar with that?
5: No,
3: the small
5: but
3: town
5: he's a First Nation guy.
4: First Nation,
5: right?
4: So Kalahoo is a First Nation territory.
3: So Kalahoo's somewhere
4: close to Edmonton.
3: Yeah, as far as we know.
4: So
3: everything up there is like 8 hours.
4: Away? The grocery store, everything is just 8 hours away. But I would think that he is a high person of interest, but I know that they want to see how this shakes out with Bruce Cassidy, and hopefully they can get their hands on him if Vegas allows them to talk to him.
5: You think he would still want to coach? I mean, I'm sure he's made millions.
4: He told me that he's in no hurry to get back into it.
5: Yeah,
4: that's a different ball game, though. If you have an opportunity to go truly, maybe win, and coach a generational talent, two of them, you know, that's an opportunity that maybe you'd jump at, you know?
5: I would think having a bad experience in Toronto would probably wear you out as a coach. With all the pressure.
3: I've heard they've got just layers of management, there's too much bureaucracy, that it's the whole organization is kind of messed up.
4: There's a lot going on there, you know, and now, you know, they move on from Mitch Marner, and now he's become a huge story, you know, with the way that he's playing right now. I just think the team wasn't very good. I watched Toronto play early in the year, and I remember saying, they don't have a very good roster. You lose Marner, then they had injuries. Auston Matthews obviously didn't play much after the Olympics. They lost their best defenseman on the back end too, and Tanev. They just didn't have a whole lot going on. The game they played here in St. Louis was maybe the worst team I saw play live all season long.
5: Really?
4: They had no effort. And I remember telling Chief after the game, I said, that doesn't look like a coaching problem to me. You got a player problem or something. and he was like, he knows it. And because I had heard that, when the executives from MLSE sat down and talked to him last season, they fired their general manager, Toronto did, and they had a conversation with Chief, and they said, hey, what do you need? And he said, I need players, because they weren't very good. So good luck to the next coach.
3: And what was the Nylander story? Is that he was just tough on him? Is that what came out?
4: That was such a joke. I mean, this guy who covered him and covers hockey in the Toronto area was saying, like, there's a generational gap, insinuating that Chief, his age and the age of the players, there's too big of a gap. They need a younger coach. But then I just basically laid out more than half the coaches in the league and the best coaches in the league, and they're all around the same age as Chief. So,
5: yeah.
4: You know, it's more of a – I thought that was a maturity issue with William Nylander about how he handled that particular situation that was reported, which they were working on the power play, and Chief was like, hey, shoot the puck. I guess he had opportunities to shoot, and he wasn't shooting. So then instead of – just looking to get good shots off. Every time he got the puck in the drill, he would just shoot the puck no matter where he is, if whether it was a good shot or not. And so then Chief yelled back at Nylander again, and they're like, this is a generational gap. No, this is a player being a you-know-what.
3: Yeah. I take the coach that won the cup. I take his side.
4: So would I.
3: But then again, we're loyal to Chief. What about Tortorella? I mean, is this his... Is this the perfect use of a guy who wears everybody out? You bring him in late.
4: Yeah.
3: There was a story the other day that said that this is now the hockey version of a closer in baseball. Mm-hmm. You bring him in late in the game and say, we need you to finish the deal.
4: So true. Chief was a closer here in St. Louis in 2019. You know? I mean.
3: But it had a little longer runway, but right. Came in relief. Clearly in relief. More middle relief.
4: How many
3: relief.
4: Games did Chief coach in 2019 in the regular season? Was it less than half the season?
3: Oh.
4: Or was it more than half?
3: I'd say it was more than half, because it was in December. So okay. I would say it was probably I'm going to say 50 games.
4: Okay. I'm just asking. I'm trying to remember.
3: And Ben Tortorella was what, like 6 or 8. 7?
1: Craig Berube took over on November 19th, 2018.
3: So he coached about 55.
4: Wow, okay. So he had 45.
3: 45.
1: All
3: right.
5: How do you feel if you're Bruce Cassidy, though, with Vegas, and you get fired?
4: He feels terrible.
5: With a couple of weeks left in the season, and then the team might go on and win the cup.
4: He feels terrible. Nobody's wishing and hoping Vegas loses more than Bruce Cassidy.
5: I'm sure. Why do they fire him?
4: Well, he'll wear you out, too. Like, he's not a long-term coach either.
5: Yeah.
4: I remember hearing that from Boston Bruins players. I'm like, they don't like this guy. And when David Krejci decided he was going to go return back to Europe to play, I remember saying, this is because of his relationship with the coach. Patrice Bergeron was going to retire. And I remember saying, this is because of the coach. And then once they fired the coach, both those guys ended up playing again. And they brought in Monty. But he's just a guy. Listen, if you think, see, Chief, this is where I think he's a little misunderstood. I think this perception, because he's this big, strong, tough, you know, tough guy who played a long time in the NHL and, you know, among the all-time leaders and fighting majors and all that. But he really is a player's coach. Remember the criticism when he was here before he got fired was that he wasn't holding his star players to the level of accountability that the organization wanted or needed from him, right? They wanted him to be tougher on guys and bench guys and sit guys. And he didn't necessarily do that. So I think he gives some rope to your star players, to your best players. And whereas Cassidy, he doesn't care, man. He goes after him, and he goes after you hard. They could still be in the Stanley Cup final if he was the coach, but they were trending in the right, wrong direction. It proved to be a great call by Kelly McCrimmon and the Vegas Golden Knights. I mean, it's amazing, amazing call when you look at it now and where they're at and how good that team is. That team is unbelievable. They give you no room. They've got stars everywhere. They've got a goaltender now that's playing unbelievable, who had a prior history with John Tortorella in Philadelphia. So everything's coming together at the right time. You know, it's not always about how good of a season you had, but it's where's your confidence when the playoffs begin? And when the playoffs began, they were as confident as any team in the league. It took them a little while to really get going. You know, they weren't always great against Anaheim, but for them to sweep Colorado is an incredible story.
5: Tortorella comes across as the biggest jerk in the league, but he keeps getting jobs, so they must like him behind the scenes.
4: He is, but his players do like him. You know, Cam and I have had over 400 of the biggest names in the history of the game. I've met several players who have played for Torts, and for the most part, there may be one or maybe two. They love playing for this guy. Like, he's hard on him, but there's always a relationship between he and the players. Like, he gets to know his players. He knows their families. He knows what's going on in their personal lives. He cares. So, yeah, he puts that tough guy act on during the games. And I don't think it's an act. I think he is very, very intense. But at the same time, it creates an environment that players like playing for. And he did the same thing in Columbus. Those guys liked him in Columbus, had a decent run there for a team that really wasn't going anywhere, you know?
3: But somebody earlier was saying was the Barbashev trade. They were pointing out that it was a terrible trade by Army because you got Zach Dean in return, who is not a but at the time, Barbashev, what, they probably didn't think they could re-sign him? Or I'm trying to remember the money at the time.
4: I mean, it never made sense, and it still will never make sense. That one...
3: The trade, you mean?
4: You know, the trade.
3: Like unloading him.
4: I think, you know, the hockey term, as we say, whenever a goalie lets in a terrible goal, what
3: wants that one back?
4: He wants that one back. I think Army would want that one back. I think
3: he's
4: Army
3: such a
4: would
3: winning
4: want
3: player, too.
4: A couple back. I think he'd want that one back, and he'd want the Petro one back. But he's made so many good moves at the same time that it's every general manager can say the same thing. But with Barbashev, he just was right in that age range that Army at the time was saying he wanted to build around. And, you know, he was having a career season at the time. I think he had 26 goals that year, the year that he was traded. And, you know, I don't know if the organization didn't think that he could sustain it. I don't know if he didn't want to stay here. I thought the prevailing thought was that Barbashev was interested in staying here, wanted to stay. But he wanted to be paid. But at the same time, the money that he was able to command at the time would have been a bargain. What's he making right now?
3: $4 or $5 million, probably. I'm guessing. Yeah,
4: he's making $5-5.5 million, something like that, right now. With Vegas, you got to be kidding me. This guy is an elite power forward in the NHL. Plus, he just crushes guys too. Scores big goals, crushes guys. Great leadership. He's won 2 cups, potentially a third coming up.
3: What's your confidence level in Steen? That's from the 618.
4: Got a lot of confidence in Steiner. You know, I will say this about Steen, is that you got to have a you got to be all in if you're going to take this job. And I know you would say, well, most general managers know that. And yeah, I get it. But they don't all, they're not all created equal, every general manager. And this guy has a work ethic that I think is similar to what we've seen from Doug Armstrong. Nobody outworks Doug Armstrong, and I don't think anybody's going to outwork Alexander Steen. He brings that same mentality. He knows the game. He's confident in his ability to know the game. And listen, he's going to, there's going to be some areas of growth that you only get from spending time on the job in terms of how you handle your players and some of that stuff. You know, it's different than being a teammate. You know, getting off the bus and going left versus going right, I think, is a challenge for anybody that's fresh out of the game. When you go with the management and you go with the coach, you're no longer a player. But he's been doing this now for a couple of years and been in the mix. And it's going to help him to have Army around here in the short term. So I got a lot of confidence in Alexander Steen. I think he'll do a great job.
3: Strick, why are there so many no-trade contracts in hockey? When remember that Hulley couldn't get one, and that's why he ends up leaving the Blues?
4: Army doesn't give out the no-move clauses.
3: What's the difference now? No,
4: no move. You just can't be put on waivers, can't be bought out.
3: Okay.
4: So no trade, you could be put on waivers and basically sent down to the jungle.
3: So is the no move even more restrictive then?
4: No.
3: Because
4: no move,
3: Because because if you had a no trade, but it didn't involve waiver, they can embarrass you, kind of like Dougie Waite. They told him, hey, you're going to sit in the press box every night. And he said, okay, fine, I'll take the deal. Like Braden Schenn's like, okay, you're going to keep trying to trade me. I'll finally say yes.
4: Yeah, the Schenn thing's different because I don't know how often they were trying to trade him. I know they had talked, obviously, the year before, and there was some talk about him going to a team or two. But this one was different, and I was there. And the fact that the Islanders were at the same hotel, I just think almost made it nearly impossible for him to say no. You know, he walked into a room. You got the management team there.
3: Patrick Waugh sitting there.
4: You have Patrick Waugh talking to you. You know, they've got a lot of respected veterans on that team. You know, guys like Anders Lee, a couple of defensemen on the back end, Matt Barzal. I mean, guys who were all hanging around the lobby talking to Schenner at the time. And it was just going to be difficult. It's one thing if you get a phone call and you got to think about it, like Colton Parayko got. And then it's easier for you to take a deep breath and say, no, this is no, I just don't want to do it. If Buffalo is at the hotel, then and he's talking to Rasmus Dahlin and all these other guys, then maybe he would, you know, react differently. But I think it was hard for Schenner to say no when you consider the fact that he was facing these guys face to face at the hotel.
5: You think he has much left in the tank? He's 34 now. He had one. Yeah, he had one of the worst plus minus ratings.
3: Yeah, that
5: in
3: was
5: the,
3: a great trade.
5: League.
3: But I love Schenn. But that was a great trade.
4: Yeah.
3: Same with Falk. You get the picks? Oh, I mean, those are great trades.
4: He's at the scene of the crime. Yeah, I think it was the second
3: scene
4: game.
3: Of the crime.
4: Second game, I think, against Detroit. Pucks are hitting his stick. They're going off his shin base, screening the goalie. I'm like, yeah, you know, but I like Falk a lot at the same time. And he's a very good player.
3: I really love the guy.
4: Hey, we got a game coming up in 30 minutes, right? USA Canada. Falk's the captain of USA at the World Championships.
3: Well, that was Jackson's update, right?
4: And so USA Canada starting at 9:20.
3: Is this the World Championships? Are they under 18 or under 19?
4: No, this is the men's World Championship.
3: Falk
4: would be playing in the U18s.
3: Oh, Falk's playing. I'm sorry.
4: Yeah, so he's the captain. Scored a couple of goals in a game the other day.
3: Phil Rizzuto.
4: But you know, he had a couple good seasons here, but again,
3: what is this going on?
4: A first round pick that was unprotected. I can't believe Steve Yzerman exposed himself like that and didn't protect the first round pick. The Blues could have been in the top 10 with the Red Wings pick with their fall and collapse late in the season, but that was a great trade to get a first round pick for Justin Falk.
3: All right, Strick is here. Andy Strickland, time for a few more questions. TMA, Martin, Doug, Jackson, Chairman Kurt with you. On the Brown and Crouppen morning after, we're in the 8 o'clock hour. That's the Fisher window and door store. It's a little chilly in here. I forgot to warn you. You're a hockey guy.
4: That's right.
3: Daddy's time of year. All right, TMA on 101 ESPN.
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18: Now, you know what, Eddie boy? 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
18: Like Mama said, life is like a box of chocolates. 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
17: 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It's the king of all foods.
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2: Got a Cards off day. Cubs here over the weekend. Doug, you got the Cubs. You got the Battle Hawks Friday night. What more do you need?
3: I don't need anything beyond that.
2: You know what I heard? The following Sunday, which would be June 7th, that's the night of the Indy race. But that day, if the Battle Hawks are the 2 seed, they'd be hosting a playoff game. Or I guess if they're the 1 seed. Either way, they could be at home on that Sunday, June 7th. But I heard that Orlando, you know that what are they, the Storm?
4: I think that's a WNBA team.
2: No, all right, hold on.
4: The Orlando Storm.
2: I know you guys don't care, but the point is, I heard they have a conflict with their stadium, so they might let Orlando play their playoff game at the Dome, and then the

0: Forrest, I believe.
1: Yeah, had a good career.
2: That's right.
0: Who's your
2: Strix always surprises himself when he knows like a non-hockey fact.
0: Well, hey, you know, Wikipedia, when I'm watching like, most college sports, which is amazing, and I recommend people do it. Just because you don't know every college player. I know some people do. Like, you know.
3: Can you name two more Wake Forest Demon Deacons?
0: Yes, I can. Kenny Anderson.
3: Okay.
2: Georgia Tech, I think.
0: And
1: Tim Duncan.
0: Stephon Marbury?
3: No.
2: You're on Georgia Tech. The same black and gold color scheme?
3: The question was for Strick.
0: Oh, Wake Forest. Decker. He played at Mizzou and then he transferred.
2: Tate Decker?
0: And then Lauren Woods.
2: Yeah, that's a good call. Lauren Woods. Out of Cardinal Ritter.
0: Yeah. And then Decker. We used to hang out in high school back in the day.
2: Was that Tate Decker?
1: Webster, yeah.
0: He went to Webster.
1: Uh-huh.
0: He used to, like, they'd show up to parties and stuff. I was always the guy, I'd take you on one-on-one right now.
1: You would say that to Tate Decker, who was about 6'9".
0: Joking, yes. Okay. I'd say it to Kristen Folkel, Larry Hughes.
2: It's a weird kind of brain twist you had, though. The first two guys you mentioned were Georgia Tech.
0: Isn't that amazing?
2: And they do have a similar ACC color scheme, kind of.
3: Yeah.
0: Yeah, but no, Wake Forest, great school. I actually have a couple, on my wife's side, a couple cousins that one goes there now, one graduated from there. It's a fantastic campus.
1: What's the big thing there? What do you go to? Is it engineering?
0: Wake Forest? It's Tobacco Row, baby.
2: So Tate Decker,
1: you go there for cigarettes?
0: I don't know. Tobacco Row. They got a great women's soccer program, too.
2: It's a tough school. It's considered like the Harvard. They always say, WashU's the Harvard of the Midwest.
0: There's
2: Wake Forest, the
0: of
2: Harvard of the South.
0: That take that claim.
2: I know. Wake Forest, Tate Decker went Mizzou, and then ended up at Wake Forest.
0: Thank you, Lauren Woods. Wake Forest. So did I pass your quiz? Give me another one.
3: Sure.
0: Give me another one.
2: You want another quiz?
3: Can you name two more Georgia Tech Yellow Jackets?
2: Georgia Tech.
0: Well, did I say Stephon Marbury? Was he at Georgia Tech?
3: I thought he went straight to
2: Marbury was Georgia Tech. Kenny Anderson was Georgia Tech.
0: So I already said two of those.
3: Okay.
2: It was that Bobby Kremen's area.
0: Bobby Kremen's
3: pretty big wide receiver went there.
2: White hair. What's that?
3: Pretty big wide receiver went to Georgia Tech.
2: Of the
0: yes, they
2: Lions.
0: Did. Calvin Johnson.
3: There you go.
2: Oh, boy. Wow.
3: This guy's hot.
0: I'm hot, man.
2: He's like, really what else you got?
0: What else you got? Let's go.
3: What town is Wake Forest in?
0: Is it Durham?
3: No. It's
2: got to be Winston-Salem.
0: Winston-Salem, yeah.
2: Who was Strick's favorite teacher and or coach in high school? Thanks. That's from Buck, Melanoma, Moly, Russell's Wart. What?
3: Wow.
2: A lot going on there.
3: Did I change that name?
1: Who's got the melanoma?
2: Buck, Melanoma, Moly Russell's Wart.
0: Man, that is a trick question.
2: Parkway North, Pride of Parkway North. Yeah. Steve Savard,
0: Mr.
2: Randy Reinish character.
0: Was, I had him for ninth grade, I think history or something like that, one of those, you know. We used to have this class where you could be like, in a, like your senior year, you could be like an assistant to a teacher, you know, and they would assign it at the end of the week. You'd never even show up all week long. So basically, I would do that between like during like the second lunch. So I would have lunch and then I would be his assistant during the second lunch. So I basically have two lunches.
1: Nice.
0: He was my freshman football coach. I had three interceptions my freshman year.
1: Did you really?
0: Yeah.
1: Well, you're a big guy to be in the defensive backfield.
0: The ball hawk.
1: Yeah.
0: Three and a 2-point conversion actually too as a wing back.
2: Did Strickland take Jackson's Adderall? That's from Jugs in D.C. Possible.
3: No. Strick's bringing the heat.
2: Uncle Buck reference, that's from the Mick Ultra YouTube chat. That's what I was reading, the lengthy name before.
0: What else is on your rundown?
2: What
1: rundown? Do we have a
2: rundown?
3: We have no rundown.
2: Brad Thompson, we're going to get back to the Cardinal discussion at 9:30.
0: Are they still taking their shirts off at the game or no?
3: They haven't held
2: We broke some news on this show on Tuesday that the right field bleachers is now becoming home to the general admission section. So if you want to be rowdy and you want to stand and just kind of... If you have a ticket anywhere in the stadium,
0: they have to announce that. If you want to be rowdy,
2: well, no, but I'm
0: we
2: saying
0: we have one section you can go to be rowdy, guys. If you want
2: everybody else,
0: you want to
2: get
0: a little dangerous, yeah. One section.
2: What if the announcer? That's hey, you 242, knock it off.
3: You man has to go.
0: That's something
3: people.
0: They would do at like Rams at the Rams games.
3: That's true.
0: Rams if you rules. Want to stand up, we have one section.
2: Rams rules papers. Do you have it handy?
3: Yeah.
2: You like those Rams rules that Kevin Demoff put together?
0: Worst environment in National Football League. History was the Rams Dome after they were winning. You
1: had
0: know?
1: To be.
0: Yeah.
2: But when they were winning, you didn't notice because the team
0: man,
2: was so damn
0: good.
2: When you
0: going to Buffalo Bills games, man, it's just a...
2: They're tearing down your old Orchard Park
0: Stadium. Can you believe
2: stadium,
0: that? Man. A lot of history there.
1: Remember the...
0: A lot of tobacco spit on the
1: There was a time
0: sidewalk.
1: There at Rams games, whenever there was a timeout and they were on TV in the networks, they'd have a the local stadium host would start interviewing fans. It felt

0: Like a morning TV show or something.
1: Yeah.
0: It just could not worked, have been
1: was
0: worse.
1: Was it Andy Banker?
0: He was a PA. He did some of the PA.
2: It was Jim Holder for a long time. The doors to the dome are open.
1: First down, Rams!
2: Yeah. Sack. So we're supposed to yell sack? Is that
3: yeah,
2: what it
3: after
2: is?
3: A sack, you're supposed to okay. yell sack. Because that's what everybody? People, that's what people do at a football game. You
0: well,
3: yell.
0: We're also supposed to yell first down.
3: Yeah. Well, good. Andy Banker would say, good for another Rams. First down.
2: Do you have the slow clap?
3: Oh, I have all explanation. Our guest, Andy Strickland, does not have headphones. It would be rude to play.
1: Remember what I said?
2: He would just keep talking.
1: Remember we went to training camp, Marty? In Wisconsin.
2: Oh, yeah, Mequon.
1: And, I mean, I'm calling out Mark Bulger. I didn't like his body language during practice. I didn't like the way he...
2: As a former JV defensive back.
0: I mean, he had that two-point conversion.
1: He's, remember I said his teammates don't even respect him. They're just talking trash to him the whole time.
2: So
1: I'm,
2: you were
1: I'm
2: on,
1: watching all
2: you were
1: this.
2: On Bulger's
1: but then
2: case.
1: He grew on me for okay. a good two seasons. And in the Pro Bowl, he was unbelievable.
0: Yeah, MVP.
1: Yeah, he
2: years
1: was.
2: I mean, just but you are very malleable. So you would make fun of Drinkwitz for being part of the computer geek squad. And then he comes to a Blues game, and now he's your guy.
1: Remember the guy who used to, like, he was riding his bike over to us all the time? Kraft?
2: Oh, Chris Draft.
1: Chris Draft.
2: Yeah, he was always on his bike.
0: Yeah.
2: Chris Draft. Asterisk if Dylan Dube has a chance to be with the Blues next year. That sounds like a text inbox name. Dylan Dube. It's that is fan of the box.
1: Dube, baby. Dube.
2: Dube. Dube.
1: It sounds like a local sportscaster, doesn't it? Dylan Dube scored two goals for the Blues.
2: Anthony Boner on the rebound. That was from a fan of the box. Dylan Dube.
1: I think he does have a chance.
2: Okay.
1: And I know there's other teams that are interested, too, but he's earned himself an NHL contract after dealing with some personal
0: And you said adversity. Earlier, within 5 years, you think the Blues will win
1: I
0: a cup.
1: I do.
0: Why do you feel so strongly
1: Because I just
0: that?
1: Think they've got the pieces, man. They got the makeup. They got the pieces.
0: Who are the pieces that are going to win the cup for?
1: Hofer, Holloway, Snuggerud, Mayu.
0: You think Mayu's going to be one of the reasons
1: I
0: they win the cup?
1: I think he's going to be really good, man.
0: Really?
1: I really do. And I thought he finished the season playing at a real high level, too. So, no, he doesn't have to be a star here, you know? Just make good plays, be smart, and move your feet.
0: Move your feet, and by God, shoot. Shoot.
1: But no, I like the way he finished the season. I think he's got some real legitimate, and I'm being serious, significant upside.
2: Candy... Well, it rhymes with Strickland, but it uses the D word. A huge fan, he said. Bob Thomas, next captain, right? Question mark. There you go. I think we're going to get all the A's, aren't we?
1: That's a great question. I mean, and I know my time is running out here, guys, so I don't have a whole lot of, you know.
2: Is there an orchestra playing like the Oscars?
1: But, you know, I honestly, if I was in charge, I would sit down with Robbie Thomas and be like, you want to be the captain? And I'd put it right on his chest. I don't think anybody else really falls in that category or is ready for it. I know there's a lot of momentum behind Jake Neighbors, and I'm as big of a Jake Neighbors fan as anybody from a personal standpoint. He has all the makings of a captain, but you don't need to force it. And if it's not his time yet, then there's no reason.
2: Hard to be the captain if you don't score goals.
1: I feel like he put some pressure on himself and struggled after Shen left. Whereas I thought Robert Thomas really stepped up and kind of put the team on his back and just played with as much confidence as we had ever seen him play with after Shen left. So I also don't have a problem if you don't feel like you have a true, legit candidate, because I don't know how much Robert Thomas cares to be the captain. I think when Shen was named captain, I think it meant a lot to him, and he was disappointed that he didn't get it, much like Tarasenko. Tarasenko was really upset. In fact, he asked for a trade because he didn't get it. And that was a big part of it. Not the only reason, but he really wanted it, and there's some other guys that wanted it. I think this time, I think Robert Thomas is just, it's not the most important thing to him. But you know,
2: that's kind of his persona, too. Like, hey, whatever, man. Take it or leave it.
1: I just hope that his mindset is still there to be fully committed to being a St. Louis Blue long term. Because I felt like after the trade deadline, the disappointment of not making Canada in the Olympics, I thought, you know, he's that was tough for him at that time. Although I didn't think he was going to make it, but he must have because he was really rejected after that announcement was made. Remember the morning that the team was announced, he was really upset about it. And then You know, so not making Team Canada and you know, having the injury, the trade talk at the trade deadline, I think he took some of that personal.
2: Strick, Reimisch was the science and the freshman football coach. He was awesome. That's from stepdad Gary.
1: See, he knows, man. Mr. Reimisch was my man.
2: Do all the Strick sports coats still have Strick Daddy embroidered in them?
1: Strick
2: that's
1: Nasty.
2: That's from the Pope.
1: Strick Nasty.
0: Where'd the Nasty come from? What'd you do to get that nickname?
1: So Ben Boyd and Dan Kriegshauser, two board ops back in the day at 1380, they just and Jay Randolph Jr., they all started calling me Strick Nasty.
0: For no reason. You didn't do anything to earn that.
1: They'd be like, well, that was Strick Nasty. So like, and it just kind of stuck. And then ODS, Old Dirty Strick, man. No one else.
2: ODS. I haven't heard that in a while. ODS. I mean, Ben Boyd is now an executive with the Cardinals. Yes. I'm an old man down there hanging out at the ballpark, and I see Ben Boyd's, what up, dog? What up, dirty? Strickland ran the best practices in youth hockey for the AAA Blues, known as the Stricky Olympics.
1: That's right.
2: Is that true?
1: It's very true. I like that email. That's the email of the day right there.
2: Email of the day.
0: You work them hard, do you?
1: Oh, we have fun. Oh. You know? But a combination. You don't even know you're working hard because you're having so much fun.
0: Yeah, those are the best practices.
2: Yeah, it is. What's coming up on the Cam and Strick podcast?
1: Well, we've got some good ones for you. Jake Allen coming up next. You know, obviously played in Montreal and has great perspective. Very
2: intelligent. Was here at an awkward moment there where they were winning the cup, but he had to kind of take a back seat.
1: And you know, this guy is going to have a career in television if he wants it.
0: Does he still live in Kirkwood?
1: He does not. He lives in Canada.
0: And moved back there.
1: Well, he plays for the New Jersey Devils now, but right. Yeah, he sold his house in Kirkwood.
2: Strick's real estate show coming
1: back.
2: I
1: believe it.
0: I like to know where the stars live.
1: Oh, there's a superstar, very well-known athlete. His house right now is on the market for just under $6 million. And I texted him the other day, I want to put an offer in. He said, do you have the cash flow? So it's a beautiful house. I've been in it. On a number of occasions, too.
0: Can we have initials of this guy?
1: Well, I don't think he wants it out, and so we won't go there. Oh, but it is he doesn't hide it very well in the picture, so you can figure it out. So just go look it up.
0: On the house. It's on
1: the
0: Zillow.
1: House. It's pretty easy to determine who it is.
0: Oh.
2: Okay.
0: Okay.
2: Strick, great to have you here. Thanks
1: for
2: stopping
1: by. But Jake
2: Allen's
1: some real estate, but I believe when he moved, his basement flooded in his
2: little
1: house.
2: Little known fact.
1: Yes, because another player moved in there and it flooded. So,
2: Jake Allen coming up, Cam and Strick podcast, wildly
1: popular.
2: And
1: Dan Muse, the head coach of the Pittsburgh Penguins, who's a finalist for the Jack Adams Award. Evgeny Malkin just decided he's going to sign another one-year extension with Pittsburgh. He's going to come back. But Dan Muse, great story, great head coach in the NHL, who I know you've never heard of, either of you.
2: No, big fans. I tuned in. You had the Mike Tirico interview.
1: He was great.
2: Yeah, he's such a, apparently, a really nice guy. He was like in his hotel in Florida. He was trying to manage the old YouTube. But you got to, it starts though with Cam and Strick just abusing each other for about an hour and a half.
1: He said it was the best interview he had ever done.
2: Who said that?
1: Tirico.
2: He did?
1: Yeah.
2: When, at the end of the interview?
1: He's like, I've never been interviewed like that.
2: Wow. But it begins with you guys abusing each other, and Cam may or may
1: I don't
2: not
1: know how often he gets interviewed. I would imagine, you know, but like
2: Tirico,
1: it might be about the Olympics. It's never about him, you know?
2: Right. Well, there's a handful, like Andrew Marchand, Jimmy Traynor. There's a couple of guys who do like sports media.
0: Right.
2: All right, Cam and Strick podcast.
1: Did Graham Bessinger go to Russia to interview Ovi?
2: At one point, I think, yes.
1: Maybe that was his old video that popped up yesterday.
2: I think that's old.
1: Yeah, Ovi looked younger.
2: And then they jump in the pond at the end.
1: They do?
2: Yes.
1: My
2: I don't
1: God.
2: That's what I remember. Brad Thompson's going to, unless Strick wants to stay.
1: No, we're good. All the best to you guys.
2: Always
1: thanks
2: welcome.
1: For having me. Enjoy your summer. I mean, summer starts today. My kid's last day of school was yesterday.
2: Wow.
1: So I'm going to go home now, and everyone's going to be like, can you take me here? Can you take me there? Can you take me here?
2: And you're like, hey, I got to rewatch a game 7 of the 1985
1: finals. We got USA
2: finals.
1: Canada, and Ty's got hockey today.
2: So Strick's got to go. Text in throughout the show. It's the Air Comfort Service text inbox. We've got that Michelob Ultra YouTube chat where they are up and running. It just says Tony Womack. Doug, you want to talk about Tony Womack? There it is.
0: Oh,
2: right there.
0: A heck of a player.
1: Great.
2: And they're also
1: base,
2: naming
1: sure
2: the house
1: him.
2: That's for sale, but we don't need to mention that. Yeah. But we do need to do what, Jackson?
3: You're... Take a break. I mean, how many times we got to throw to break?
2: I thought you were going to go to.
3: No offense. This is not. This is.
0: Oh no!
1: Is it my fault?
3: No, the alliance is strong. I've noticed when Martin runs point, when we go to a break, it is like someone who just got shot in the hamstring, and we get to the break slowly but sure. We don't hit the break.
0: Feel
2: okay. is the guest here? And I love Strick. That's my guy. Is he also
3: he
2: kind
3: does
2: of,
3: no favors with
2: like,
3: that?
2: I'm like, there's the door, and he's like, whoa, where are you going?
3: It's the mid. I think they call it the.
1: Hey, always a pleasure.
3: The Midwest goodbye, where like you say goodbye, and then 30 minutes later you actually start your car.
2: Strict.
1: Okay, strict. We'll get it done. All right, it's been a pleasure to be with you here on 101 ESPN. Brad Thompson is next on TMA, baby.
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2: And we had our lifetime roofing lead, which was Cardinal baseball. At the outset, talked a lot about the no-hitter that nearly was for Dustin May. Brutal 2-1 loss for the Cardinals. Only two runs in the sweep at the hands of the Brewers. We said it was brutal. We weren't there in the building. Brad Thompson was, and he joins us now. Brad, are you over? Are you okay now? Are you? That was tough.
23: Guys, I am definitely okay. By the way, totally unrelated, but I thought your guys' throw to break was perfect. I've been listening in. It was amazing, everything about it. There was nothing limping in. It was great.
2: Thank you.
23: And I am heading in right now. This is how excited I am. I'm going to baseball heaven right now. I'm on my way to Busch Stadium, going to hang out with my main man, Fred Bird. So that will cover all the woes from the weekend. That was the Brewers series.
2: Okay. All right. Well, let's walk through some of the moments there, and I said it at the outset, it's a tough catch, but I'm sure Brian Torres probably just thinking, man, I got to make that catch for my guy. What can we rate the probability of that catch, Jackson? Weren't we looking that up 2.5 hours ago?
3: It's tough to find out.
23: Yeah, what'd you find?
3: I couldn't. They come up with those like Google Statcast stuff during a broadcast sometimes where it's like probability of catch or distance traveled to get it.
2: Yeah.
3: But it's not necessarily on Baseball Savant, which hosts Statcast, which is frustrating. Okay. But you can get like numbers on how many stadiums would be a home run with. You wonder on that double, zero. It would have been a home run nowhere.
23: Sure, sure. Yeah, I will go back. I will text one of you guys the answer to that question of what the actual catch probability was, because I think I can find that.
2: Okay.
23: Real moment off the bat, I thought it was going to be caught. Torres has done a great job. I'm so excited for him for the start that the 28-year-old rookie has had, certainly offensively. He's never been known as a defensive guy, right? You just kind of plug him in, he does a decent job. It would have been a tough catch. I think if Church is out there, that ball's caught. Neither here nor there, though, right? Like, it was an impressive outing overall by Dustin May, but a heartbreaker. I was doing all my Bud Smith research, September 3rd, 2011, his 11th start, all of those fun things that I've wanted to use multiple times and haven't had a chance to. But it was a great outing by Dustin May.
2: And then the bunt itself, I wonder, and Doug said earlier, you know, we're looking at Gorman, but he's covering third. Do you think it's impossible if you're a pitcher in that moment not to be a little bit just, not distracted, but just, you're thinking still about, oh, my God, I was so – I mean, we can all say, lock in, get the next hitter, but I wonder if May was dismayed.
23: Yeah, I was thinking lock in, get the next hitter was the way that I was thinking. But that's easy to do in the booth as opposed to on the mound. It was one of those where it's kind of an in-betweener bunt. So on that, with that scenario, runner on second, your job as a pitcher, you break anything to the right side, you have to be breaking that direction. If it's down the line, third baseman will read it. He'll come in and get it. I think either way, if they're both breaking on it, maybe Gorman has a better chance. I did not get a chance to talk to Ollie or Stubby or Nolan after the game about that play specifically of the read. But I think that it was one where May needs to be busting that way one way or the other. He might have lost his footing, though, as I looked at it again afterwards. Either way, perfectly placed bunt, and then the hit by Yelich off of Romero, a pitch, a mistake that he made. At the end of the day, just not enough offense against the Brewers team who has been able to limit offense left and right.
0: Yeah, offense has definitely been the problem. They've scored more than two runs just, twice in their last seven, eight games, something like that. What is the solution to that? Is there an easy answer to that question?
23: No, God, no, there's not an easy answer to that. It's kind of some of the struggles that you're going to see from a young team. You look at this group top to bottom, I mean, minus a couple of guys, maybe Burleson, a little bit of Herrera. There's not too much back of the baseball card offensive stats, right, that you can lean on. So these guys are learning on the fly. And looking at the numbers, one through four has been doing pretty good. Five through nine have had their struggles, and it's very difficult when you're so top-heavy as an offense. So you got to figure out a way to spur something at the bottom, but it's not easy. It's individual approaches. It's individual swings of trying to get things going. I don't think that there's if you move this guy in this spot or this guy here. At the end of the day, it just comes down to executing your game plan. We saw the Cardinals be able to do that for the first month plus. This last month, the offense has maybe come back to earth a little bit. Or has struggled a little bit against especially some better pitching. But, yeah, Doug, there's not an easy fix to it. It's going to be a grind. We talked about it at the beginning of the season. With a young roster like this, there is going to be a roller coaster ride. There are going to be some highs and going to be some lows, and currently sitting in a bit of a low offensively.
2: You know what I noticed last night? Riley O'Brien hasn't had a save in 2 weeks. It was in Sacramento, the great comeback game, and hasn't pitched a ton either. Do you think that's a good thing for a guy who's pitching a lot, or is there fear now of rust? And they obviously haven't been in save situations for a while here. He did pitch Saturday in that tight game in Cincy.
23: That's a good question. It's definitely not a good thing that your closer hasn't pitched much in the last 2 weeks. But I know what you're asking. You're asking for a feel and a touch for a guy. There are times where you need a little downtime. I also know that Riley has a good enough feel for his role in the games that he's going to be in, where he's getting touch and feel off the mound, but it is different than game reps. So that's just kind of the nature of the beast when you're a high-leverage reliever and especially a closer. It's going to be feast or famine. He's going to have to answer the bell 3 days in a row at some point, and then there's going to be another time, right now, where he throws once in 8 days. That's just kind of how that has been. That was the case with JoJo as well, Stanek. A lot of your high-leverage guys had not been used recently because you didn't need to. Also had some rain issues in Cincinnati. So the biggest key as a reliever is figuring out what you need, right? How do you stay as fresh as possible without wearing yourself out? And it takes a while to figure that out, and everybody is different. But I think Riley's at the point where he knows himself well enough that he'll be sharp next time he's out there.
2: All right, how about the drama with the Brewers and the signals from the dugout to their dugout? I guess Vogelbach said yesterday, hey, we weren't relaying anything, and that's sort of what Ollie was saying. Hey, just be careful over there. And then, of course, the antics on the mound. What was your take on that whole, I guess, really for a couple of days there, the tension?
23: Yeah, a lot of layers to it, right? And I do think I am a big fan. I don't know if you guys are. I'm a big fan of bad blood and rivalry, so I love it. I love that there's a little tension and drama between the Cardinals and the Brewers. And Ollie he talked about it. It's all only reference statements that he's made, or at least that I've read, and nothing that that doesn't kind of fall into that one. But yeah, their concern was there was and has been some sort of relaying of signals. Not privy to exactly what that was, who was relaying it, but they believe that it was very obvious what they were doing. And obviously, Daniel Vogelbeck and the Brewers said, no, that's not the case. But at the end of the day, like, if you believe those things are happening, you do want to try to take care of it. You want to try to take care of it quietly. You do want to let the other side know. And there were plenty of heated exchanges back and forth from Ollie and the other side. Obviously, the words before BP, a little conversation with Vogie. But you're going to have that. You're going to have some back and forth. You're going to have you're going to have some bad blood. And I realize that this might be salty on the Cardinal side of it. Like, I didn't love Abner Uribe's antics on the mound afterwards with the triple tap. I thought that was a bit much. But I also think, and this could be, you could reference this with a back in my day, I think that you could have taken care of that just by yourself in that same game with two outs and Christian Yelich up. I really feel like that would have slowed some things down too, but you know, neither here nor there at this point. But I don't mind the bad blood. I know that that's the last thing Ollie wants, is like that attention to be on him and that aspect of the game. He cares about his guys and winning baseball games, but he also cares about having his guys back.
2: How often does that happen where they're saying to the other side, hey, like dugout to dugout kind of chirping?
23: Yeah, there's not a ton of it, I don't think, anymore. Like, you don't get too many Tony La Russa, Dusty Baker screaming at each other across the way, which was awesome back in the day, whether it was being a part of those rivalries, like as a player, or just being a fan watching. Like, you kind of enjoy that. But you don't get as much of that. But, like, all these teams, like, everybody wants to win. Everybody wants to do everything they possibly can to put their teams in the best position. Every manager is going to want to have the back of their players. And at the end of the day, we're all competitors, right? So you will get a little bit of it when sides believe it's needed.
2: So what's the accusation? What do they lay it out for people, what they Ollie is saying that the Brewers are doing? And then what is the sort of unwritten rule there?
23: Look, like I said, I'm only going to reference anything that Ollie had talked about publicly. He just believed that they were relaying signs of some sort. They were making it very obvious in the way that they were doing it, at least as far as Ollie and his staff. Because, like, these guys, they have eyes on everything. While they're watching their players, and this is all teams, you're also watching other sides' dugouts, other sides' people, personnel. If there's somebody standing somewhere where they're generally not standing, if there's somebody in the ear of somebody that generally isn't next to them, like, there's a lot of things that go on in a Major League Baseball game. It's crazy the amount of attention that is paid to little things that us at home maybe wouldn't be paying attention to. So look, the like unwritten rule part of it, everybody's looking for an edge, okay? And if you can do it with inside the rules, without utilizing technology, without doing all the stuff that Major League Baseball has tried to put a stop to, then you do it. Like, if you can find an advantage, do it. But it is very, like the unwritten rule part is, hey, you better make it low key. Like, you better not, like, a good example of this is when you have a runner at second base that is obviously giving, let's say, giving location now because PitchCom has taken away giving pitches. You'll see guys dangle a big arm out there one way or the other, or you'll see a heavy lean one way or the other. There are better ways to do it, because when you're giving away things in different places, that's when you get your guys hurt. So that's the thing. If you're going to be very obvious about it, the other side can be very obvious about the fact that they know, and that gets a team hurt.
0: When you look back on your career, do you consider it a miss that you didn't crotch chop after a strikeout?
2: Yeah.
23: Dude, the only issue, Doug, I am so glad you asked me that. The only issue is I don't recall striking anybody out in a big moment. Now, that wasn't a big moment either. It was a 6-0 ball game, but I do feel like there's something to it. Like, I could see a T-shirt right now with me doing the big, like, X chop on it. I feel like that would have been great, some sort of a calling card. Now, I don't know if it would be kid-friendly. I don't know if it would mesh up with the Cardinals kids show that I'm about to go do with Fred Bird.
0: Yeah.
23: But maybe I could get Fred Bird doing it, too. Like, well, maybe the two of us could do it after every good segment we do. So,
3: yeah, he took his shirt off.
23: Yeah, yes, he did. And, boy, he's got to start working on his diet. He's a big jelly donut bird. You guys know that. But that's the thing about the tarps off zone. It's no shame, right? Everybody, it's no questions asked. Come take the tarp off and get ready to rock and roll. But yes, that's, I wish I'd have had a moment, maybe not exactly like that one, but with the intensity of it.
2: I still think the biggest story of the year is Jordan Walker. And then every time I think, well, he's going to cool off a little bit, then he has a day like he did in Cincinnati. You know, the power numbers are there. I mean, barring something unforeseen, this guy's going to the All-Star game, and people in February are probably like, hey, is he even going to make the, you know, yes, he's making the roster, but he didn't homer till the final game of the spring. To me, that's just the biggest development for the franchise.
23: Man, I'm so happy for him, and you're right, for the franchise, because this is a first-rounder from a couple of years ago that the sky is the limit as far as the body type, the power, but it was about all, you know, putting it all together. We did a side-by-side the other day. It was with him and Bryce Terang, I believe it was. And yeah, you look at it, they both break into the league at the same time. Terang had some more success early on in 23, 24. But then you look at the fact that he's also 2 years older. Like, we look at big league time oftentimes and be like, well, you've been here 2 years. You should have it figured out. Like, sometimes, like, actual just age of reps, the reps that were maybe missed in the minor leagues or missed in a four-year college are really important ones. And I feel like all of those reps, he's finally got to a point where he's comfortable. You mentioned that day that he had over in Cincinnati, drove in seven, hit a pair of home runs on the weekend. Like, that was awesome. I loved a couple of bats he had early against the Brewers, where he's got a cutter on the outer half against Patrick yesterday, takes it to right field, had another breaking ball, goes to right field. He's got such a great idea of what he's trying to do now, and he realizes that he is a monster. He's got power to all fields, and he doesn't have to sell out for anything. He can trust in his preparation, trust in his swing, trust in all of the work that's been put in, and go out and do it. And really, a franchise-changing player with what he's doing right now. Chip actually asked me this question yesterday, because we were talking about him just before the game, about him being a potential All-Star this year, and believe he's obviously deserving of it. Like, hey, do you think that he would be asked to be in the Home Run Derby? I mean, why wouldn't he, right? Like, could you guys see Jordan Walker in the Derby?
0: Oh, sure, yeah. Yeah,
2: and what were the odds of that back in spring? That would be unbelievable for a guy who everyone was wondering, is he going to click? Is he going to become the guy they thought he could be, and then ends up in the Home Run Derby and the All-Star game? Would be unreal. Brad Thompson joining us here on TMA. Cards Cubs weekend. That Friday game is earlier, correct? They slid. I said that's because of the concert. That's my guess.
23: Yes, that is correct. Yeah, Jordan Davis is going to be the concert afterwards. That's going to be a lot of fun. So hour earlier, get to the ballpark early, stay late for the concert. You know, Cardinals, Cubs, it's always nuts. The Tarps Off crew is going to be going crazy. It's going to be a great weekend.
2: And they're taking over the right field bleachers. We broke news on TMA. How about that, Brad? Right field bleachers is now the general admission zone for all the rowdies.
23: I love it. I love it. So we have got the broadcast on Cardinals TV tomorrow, a couple of national broadcasts afterwards. But the Thompson family, we're going to the game on Saturday. My son's bringing a buddy, and they want to go tarps off. So you might see some Thompsons out there.
2: Wow. And if Brad does it, there'd be a glare at the plate, and then they wouldn't be able to swing
23: you
2: the bat at all.
23: Yeah. Like, you'll know if I'm out there.
2: Okay. All right. Fair enough. All right, Brad, thanks for checking in.
23: All right, guys. We'll see you next week.
0: All right, we'll see you.
2: Brad Thompson, part of the Cardinals crew there with Chip Carey on Cardinals.tv. An earlier start on Friday, what, 6:15, something like that. And then I think about the same time, Saturday, Sunday, I guess I could look it up. I'll wait for the update with papers. I don't know. But it's on Fox on Saturday, 6:15. Sunday's game, NBC. Start time papers is
3: 6:15, I think.
2: Are they all 6:15?
3: I think they're all night games, yeah.
2: Well, I know they're all night games.
3: Yeah, they're all Wisconsin
2: would this
3: players.
2: Be...
3: it's 6:20 on Sunday. 6:20 on Sunday.
2: So don't get there at 6:21.
3: Yeah. Martin, I have a question.
2: Yes.
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0: Paul McCartney's birthday?
1: Nope. It's the 55th anniversary of his second solo album, Ram.
2: We were supposed to get that?
1: No. It wasn't a guessing game.
0: So this is Wings or it's not?
1: Mm-mm.
0: So it's just solo?
1: Mm-hmm.
0: You did say solo. Are we limping into a segment? Can you do that? Can you limp into a segment?
1: Sure. This would be an example of it.
0: Doug, do you remember the Cardinals' last no-hitter at home?
2: Did you say last no-hitter at home?
0: At home.
2: Bud Smith was on the road.
0: That was on the road. The one before it was on the road.
1: Near ones with Michaelis and Waka.
2: Bob Forsch?
0: Bob Forsch is the correct answer. September of 1983, I got a call. I remember that the Fitzpatricks had tickets. I was in, high school, I guess? You want to go to the game? The team was bad. It was the end of the year. I said, no. Didn't go. Oh, it was just a no-hitter. Probably should have gone. That's the last one that was at, obviously, the old Bush. That was in 1983. Then Jose Jimenez, what year, Doug?
2: Oh, gosh.
0: At Arizona.
2: I don't know the years.
0: 20 bucks catcher for the Jose Jimenez no hitter.
1: What year?
2: Eric Pappas.
0: 1999.
3: Mike DeFelice.
0: Nope.
2: Initials, please.
0: I probably should have said $2,000.
2: Initials.
0: Alberto Castillo.
1: Alberto Castillo.
2: Really?
0: Those are the initials. Yes.
2: You could have given me Alberto Castillo,
0: and you'd still say no. You would have said no, no. Who was the catcher? No, the catcher was Alberto. No, but seriously, that's who it was. Bud Smith had Eli Marrero behind the plate.
1: Martin brings up an interesting thought exercise. Doug, is there any
0: thought exercise? I made some notes for you last night, and I called it grab bag, I thought that could be a new segment.
1: I like that. Martin mentioned not being able or not going to the game and missing a no-hitter. Is there any sporting event that you decided not to go to, you had an opportunity to go to and didn't, and something very significant happened in it? Chairman, you
2: nothing.
0: I'm thinking like a Mizzou game, you skipped it, and but if it's a big game, you would have gone.
1: Right, but not necessarily like a big game, but something like
0: significant happened.
1: Yeah, like a regular season Cardinal
0: game. The game may have been insignificant, but I could have gone and Mark Whitten hit four homers, although it was on the road.
1: Right.
0: But something akin to that.
1: Chairman?
3: I left the Mo Miracle against San Diego State.
1: Oh, really?
3: Early and heard the stadium erupt as he was going down the sideline.
1: Yeah, I guess, Doug, 2011, you being out in the parking lot.
2: That's the closest I came. There was one so close I could taste it that I couldn't get in.
1: Yeah. I've told this story before, but Edmonds in Cincinnati. I was in Cincinnati. The Cardinals were playing the Reds, and I could have gone to the game, but I was really young, and I really wanted to go to the aquarium in Cincinnati. So my dad was like, all right, you're going to miss out. And that was the game where Jim Edmonds had that unbelievable catch.
0: Over the wall
1: where he couldn't even see it and grabbed it.
2: But you might have, had you gone, you might have been getting a hot dog at the time.
1: Sure, who knows. Unfortunately, there was a bomb threat into the aquarium that night, and I didn't even go to the aquarium.
2: Who bombs aquariums?
1: I don't know.
0: That's a bomb threat?
2: Want these fish dead.
1: There was a bomb threat
0: to
1: the aquarium.
0: That's clearly an inside job, somebody that didn't want to work anymore. And wanted to go see Edmonds make a great catch. They just called in a bomb.
1: Yeah.
0: Sliding doors. Yeah, I can't think of too many.
2: I've had some moments where I actually did go to the concession stand or something and missed a big home run or something. That's happened.
1: Yeah.
3: Doug, you'll appreciate this one. I was offered tickets to WWE Bad Blood.
2: Oh, Lord.
3: Back in 97.
2: And you turned it down, I hope.
3: It was the first ever Hell in the Cell match. And my parents wouldn't let me go because they didn't know the kid who I was going to be going with. Yeah. And it was a classic matchup. It was the first appearance of Kane. And I found out after the fact my dad went to high school with both the kid's parents, so he did know them. I should have been there for Hell in the Cell.
1: Yeah. That would have been a memory you would have never forgotten.
3: Mankind got thrown off the top of the cell.
2: Oh, imagine that.
0: And that was the first Hell in the Cell?
3: It was.
0: Well, why don't you and Larry Nickel go have coffee and talk about it?
3: I don't really make my way up to Alton as much as I'd like.
0: As much as you'd like. Oh. Bob Forsch, no hitters. Doug, those.
2: He had two.
0: They were 15 years apart. Think about that.
1: Jeez.
0: Okay, I thought about it.
2: He was about the best pitcher they had for a long time on teams that never really went very far. But he was part of the 80s teams, right? 82?
0: Yeah, he was 82, 85. Daryl Porter caught the second one. Ted Simmons caught the first. Simba, they called him, Doug. Caught a Bob Gibson no-hitter, and then caught a Bob Forsch no-hitter.
1: How about Randy Johnson's first no-hitter, June 2nd, 1990. His second no-hitter, which was a perfect game, May 18th, 2004. Almost 14-year wow. gap between the two no-nos.
0: And there is no rhyme or reason, but it does seem like the Cardinal franchise. What, 25 years? Albert was a rookie?
1: I mean, what was Waka? One out of the way?
0: That sounds right. And then there was something weird. I think, was it Shelby Miller who gave up a hit or a walk and then got the next 27 out or something?
1: Yeah, remember?
0: Weird. It was never
1: right
0: imminent that it was going to happen. It was never an
1: Which
0: option.
1: Is essentially, it's like kind of the same thing. Even though obviously it's not like that in the record books. But it's kind of the same thing. If you allow the first runner on and then retire the next 27, you've done the same feat, essentially. You've retired 27 in a row.
2: How about Nolan Ryan? Seven no-hitters and 12 one-hitters.
1: Jesus.
3: His first no-hitter was in 1973, and then his last one was in 1991.
1: Oh, God.
0: And that's an example. In college, the Rangers were playing the Brewers, and some friends of mine said, hey, let's go to the game, because Nolan was going for his 300th win. So I'm like, well, you got to go. Because if you don't go, you weren't there.
2: Mm-hmm. He had 18 three-hitters.
3: Doug, you like trivia?
2: Yes.
3: The only pitcher in Major League Baseball history to throw back-to-back no-hitters?
2: Johnny Vandermeer.
3: Mm-hmm.
2: That's the one record that will never be broken, because you'd have to throw three no-hitters in a row.
1: Yeah, right.
2: Likely to happen.
1: No.
0: Shelby Miller lost his no-hit bid. Oh, this is when he was playing with the Braves.
1: Okay. Did Michaelis have something where he got close? I feel like there was one run on the board or
0: like
1: something.
0: Like in Tampa a couple years ago.
1: No, it was at home.
3: I think something was hit to deep center. Maybe Bader couldn't run it
1: down.
3: Yeah,
1: right. I remember that. I remember him like the ninth inning, like it was really close, but I don't remember what it was. Like a situation where it was like gave up a solo homer on the first pitch and then retired 26 in a row or something.
0: Shelby Miller puts away 27 in a row, gave up a leadoff single to Eric Young Jr., it appears.
1: Oof.
2: The most heartbreaking was Armando Galarraga about to get a perfect game, and the umpire misses the call at first base.
1: Was that Jim Joyce at first?
2: So he not only misses the perfect game and the no-hitter, too.
1: Right. I mean, and it was like if it was just a few years later, they would have had replay, and they could have challenged it. Yeah. And it would have been unceremonious finish, but it would have been in the record books forever. Mm-hmm. But in reality, he threw a perfect game. But it's not like that in the record books, I guess. It doesn't matter.
0: Michael Flocka.
1: Waka Flocka Flame. Flocka. He did it with no hands.
0: No is the headline. Michael Waka. Check that really.
2: And he lost that on an infield hit too, didn't he?
1: Yeah, it was like a really hard play. I feel like it was the short. It was Pete Cosma at short.
2: Yeah, something like
3: That's what they're saying in the YouTube chat.
1: It was Pete Cosma that couldn't make a play. But I remember it being like an incredibly difficult play to make, if my memory is correct, which it likely isn't.
0: And this segment has been near no-hitters.
1: Yeah, grab bag.
0: Grab bag. You like grab bag?
1: Yeah.
0: Well, this was a topic from a couple of weeks ago, and it was grab bag-esque, adjacent. Mm. My daughter played varsity lacrosse, and she got a letter. And then I said, what do people do with their letter? Does anybody buy a letter jacket anymore?
2: No, I don't think so.
0: I don't know. Did girls?
1: No, you get a
0: back
1: letter.
0: Back in the day?
1: Yeah, I guess. Well, you put on like
0: that
1: sweater.
0: You were in high school, were they still wearing letter jackets?
1: They would give out letters. Only some football players would get it, and it was usually like offensive, like bigger guys. Like it looks a varsity jacket, like, or Letterman jacket.
0: Otherwise, it swallows you up.
1: It looks good on like a bigger guy. It kind of looks goofy on someone with my slight frame. So they still give out letters for what reason? I'm sure there's kids out there who don't even know what that means. Like why you get the letter? It is very antiquated, but there are still some people.
0: I think they make little shadow boxes or whatever you call it now.
1: You got to buy one of those Letterman jackets, and they're expensive. They're really, because it's nice leather and everything, they're expensive. I never had one. Did you have a Letterman?
0: I think I did, yeah.
1: Really? Purple and gold?
0: But I don't think I ever played varsity. I mean, I know I didn't, so I'm wondering, did I put all my JVs to my 2020 badge?
1: Cub Scout badges?
2: If you don't get that big letter.
0: You can't wear it around.
2: As a senior, you can't wear it around.
1: Yeah.
0: Doug, did you have a letter jacket?
2: Sure, I had a letter jacket.
0: Is it in your basement, boxed up somewhere?
2: It got lost somewhere amongst the moves.
0: Oh, no.
2: My parents moved and lost it, I guess.
3: Didn't they do Letterman sweaters back in your day, too?
2: Nah, that was a little before my day, the sweaters.
1: Like you were like in Hoosiers.
0: Fonzie. Happy days.
2: Mm-hmm. Everybody had a jacket back then. That's what people wore.
1: Sure.
3: You give it to your best gal when you were going steady.
2: No, I didn't.
1: You
2: go
1: put
2: steady.
1: It down on a puddle so that she doesn't have to walk in it.
2: Didn't do that.
0: She has a poodle skirt.
1: Yeah, right.
0: Oh, oh, you didn't do the, you didn't show me the
1: before and after
0: your
1: yeah,
0: hair.
1: I'll do it in
0: I
1: break.
0: Thought of that when I was thinking of poodle skirts and pompadours.
1: Yeah, that's what I
0: new
1: got.
0: Segment here on TMA. The morning after, Martin, Doug, Jackson, Chairman Kurt with you till 11, and then you got the old after the morning after with Ken.
1: The Strode program.
0: The Strode program. What is it called? An audio bake sale?
1: An audio bake sale. Yesterday was kind of an audio dude ranch.
0: I don't know what that means.
1: Well, it's because he lusts for this farm lifestyle, but wants to do none of the work that goes into farming. Him and Edmonds might be fast friends.
0: What is that? Get the combine out of here. It's making too much noise. I would love to do a TV piece down there.
1: In Nashville?
0: At Farmer Jim's.
1: That would be great.
0: He goes to write that down. All right, TMA brought to you by Brown and Crouppen.
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0: Guys, my hometown, small school, they still wear the letter jacket. That's from the 314. And then Sticky Ricky said, my daughter got a letter jacket at in Triad, Triad, Illinois. It looks sharp.
1: Yeah. They were a nice coat, too. It kept you warm. Warm coat.
0: Guys, Bud Smith, no hit the Padres. I think we covered that.
1: Sure.
0: We talked about that.
1: Mm-hmm. But thanks for the reminder.
0: Then regarding the Miles Michaelis play, they said, get it right, idiots. There were two outs in the ninth. Bader misplayed a fly ball. That was on Miles Michaelis. Miles Michaelis fell one strike short of a no-hitter against the Pittsburgh Pirates. That was in June of 2022. Cal Mitchell doubled with two outs in the ninth. The 2-2 curveball went just over the head of the Gold Glove center fielder Harrison Bader, and ball bouncing off the warning track. Miles Michaelis said, yeah, it stinks a little bit. Not being able to get it. The near no-no for Michael Wacha, which would have been in 2018. It's interesting because Matheny said they were looking to push the number, the pitch count, which at that point you're thinking, is there a pitch count? He got to 95. This is Michael Wacha. 95 pitches after seven. He was at 107 after eight innings. We were extremely nervous, Matheny said. We had a max pitch count in mind. Mike Maddox gave me one. I told him I didn't like it. I thought it needed to be higher because of the unique opportunity. I like to hear that.
2: Yeah. I think when in doubt, leave him in.
0: And on his 111th pitch, Colin Moran got a base hit. I believe that was the leadoff the ninth. Pinch hit. So, near no-nos, Doug. That was the theme. That was the topic there. All of that in the wake of Dustin May and the Cardinals losing to the Brewers, getting swept by the Brewers, who are now 4.5 games up. And it's way too early to worry about. You're not worried about the standings, but it's of note that the Brewers are 4.5 better than both the Cardinals and the Cubs. Big weekend ahead. Concert night Friday, therefore the game's a little earlier. Two Fox has the game Saturday, therefore it's a bigger deal. It's on Channel 5 Sunday, so that game doesn't matter.
2: Right.
0: Papers, you were looking at ticket prices.
2: Pricey.
0: For the weekend, and yeah, this may be a... Well, you have a lot of Chicago fans, too.
2: Cubs fans. Yeah, it's to be expected that the cost to get in the door is a little more expensive. But yeah, I mean, Saturday, if you just want to get in, you're looking at about $50. Friday, you're looking at about $45. Sunday, a little cheaper, obviously, Sunday game. But still, very expensive.
1: Kind of a sign that Cardinal baseball is back.
2: Right. I mean, and again, it's the Cubs, so you expect a little higher because and Sunday you can get in for like $25. But yeah, it's a good problem to have.
1: Mm-hmm. Well, those were depressing years when you could get a seat 10 rows off the field for $5.
2: Right.
1: I mean, I liked it. I took advantage of it.
2: No doubt. I went to a lot of games.
1: It was still kind of depressing.
2: No, for sure. And especially like Cubs right now, reeling, you know, won yesterday, but, you know, losing 10
0: in a row.
2: Yeah, 10 game losing streak. Bottom of the NL Central. I think in their minds, it's like, all right, we need to feast here because this is a team that's probably outperformed expectations. Let's bring them down to earth a little bit. But if you're the St. Louis Baseball Cardinals, you're saying to yourself, we're reeling just as bad. We're licking our wounds over here.
1: Just one win moved the Cubs up to third place.
2: Yeah.
1: They're 4.5 out with the Cardinals.
0: 9-game homestand. Rangers here next week. So Skip Schumacher back in town. The relive the 2011 World Series. Probably be some clips playing on the Jumbotron. Then the Reds are here over the next weekend. Cards in a spot here where I guess if you're a player, you show up tomorrow, you get a full off day today, you got home at a reasonable time last night, by the time you're at the park tomorrow, you're like, all right, we're good.
2: Yeah, time to move on.
0: Yeah, you're 4 or 5 games over. All right, man.
2: Big opportunity here.
0: That's what you want, buddy. Opportunity.
2: Yeah, start the homestand off right, kind of flip the narrative of the last week where the offense has been non-existent. So if you can have a big weekend, not only in the win column, but, you know, let's get some fireworks going, you know?
0: You want some fireworks?
2: I would love some fireworks.
1: Well, the day off gives the Cardinal players a chance to check on their air conditioning system.
2: Ooh, well, who would you go with?
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1: Wow. What an awkward show today. We all know that if Jackson didn't want Tim's chair, there was going to be a problem. Jackson, quit trying to be a host and be the producer that we love on ATMA. Your lack of drops is insulting to the loyal fan base of this show.
0: They're insulting.
2: Okay. Just trying to do my best here. We're
1: You're a man down, and I got a lot of juggling. Trying to get us to breaks. Martin keeps talking. Strickland interrupts Martin.
2: I can't play drops when Andy's here with no headphones. It's like, I find that to be rude.
1: All right. I don't like to let the critics win.
2: Sure.
1: But maybe just a little drop fest. Can you just go on a little bender for the people have been listening. Like, where are the drops? You're busy. You're hosting. You're playing Tim's reads. But let's just go for it. Whatever you got, buddy. Okay. Just hit the keyboard.
3: The day's work, Dougie. Put that in your thong and smoke it.
1: Oh, thong.
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1: Okay.
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2: Just trying to do my best.
1: Do your best. All right, guys, StatCast updated it to a 20% catch probability on the Mitchell double from yesterday. That's from Sheldon Shorts. And I knew there were stats all over the place. I'm going
2: to
1: take
2: this. I tried my hardest to find it. I couldn't find where the catch breakdown.
1: Didn't Brad say he'd get it to us? Because they get all
2: 20%
1: that
2: sounds right.
1: So, in defense of Brian Torres, if you love all the analytics and the metrics that are out there these days, it wasn't an easy catch. Right. Nobody thought it was.
2: They can't possibly take into account the shadow thing. I mean,
1: and you think the Brewers should be fined for having
2: the shadows? There are ridiculous. It looks terrible. Everything about that. I get people say it's cool in person. It's a fun place to see a ball game. I have no doubts.
0: And it's not just a roof. It's anytime you play an afternoon game.
1: They have those big old windows.
0: It happens at Busch Stadium. They get
2: not as aggressive.
0: Shadows at a lot of places.
2: Not as aggressive. Not nearly as aggressive as there. And it always kind of comes right in front of the plate. So the batter is in the shade and the pitcher isn't. It's lame. I hate it. And it looks terrible.
0: Oh.
2: I'll take it.
0: I'm a huge fan of the retractable roof.
2: Yeah, I don't care about you. Yeah, you'll have a couple doubleheaders every once in a while. You might have some rain. You might have some game start late. Don't care. Would you rather watch a game at Busch Stadium or American Insurance, whatever field it is?
1: American Family.
2: Every top 10 stadium, any list, all of them are open air stadiums. Baseball is meant to be played outside. Don't care.
0: Well, they played outside. They just opened the roof.
1: And you didn't like it when it was outside because the shadow.
2: Right, but they open the roof, it's kind of outside. It's like it's kind of outside. There's some retractable roofs that look like that really open it up, like T-Mobile Park in Seattle. When they open that up, it really feels like you're outside. Some of them don't. Marlins Park, another example.
0: So your beef is with the engineer.
2: My beef is with retractable roofs. I think they look ugly.
0: No.
1: Didn't we do worst stadiums in a recent program that we did?
2: Yeah, and they're all inside. They're all dumps. Now, dome is different than retractable.
1: Tropicana seems Globe to always life. Be right there.
2: Yeah.
1: And then you get Sacramento. Doesn't really count.
0: Yeah.
2: Sacramento trying to put a bid in to be part of the expansion efforts in Major League Baseball. It's just in Sacramento Group. Launches bid for Major League Baseball expansion efforts. It's from Evan Drellich in the Athletic.
1: Yeah.
0: I can't think that they would be near the top of the list.
2: Yep.
1: Nashville knocking on the door.
0: Yeah.
2: The mayor and some local business owners are creating kind of a group.
1: There's actually a website for the Nashville Baseball Group, and for a year it was like Tony La Russa and Dave Stewart were in charge of it. I'm like, is he managing the White Sox? he was like on the board for the Nashville expansion. I guess they don't have a team. It's not exactly a conflict.
0: And where would the other team go, assuming you take two? Nashville.
1: I think Salt Lake has emerged.
2: I would say
1: over
2: that would be
1: Portland, used to be the one they'd throw around.
2: Right. You'd be, I guess with your FCA.
1: They used to always say Charlotte, Portland. I feel like that's died down. Now Nashville's kind of taking the Charlotte spot. But
0: I bet
1: west.
0: Austin could support one.
2: Yeah.
0: As fast as that's growing.
2: Yeah. I would say Salt Lake and Nashville would probably be your two. Although I would love to see it go back to Montreal. I would love to see baseball back, another team in Canada.
1: Guys, the worst football stadium of all time is right here in St. Louis, boys.
2: True.
0: Quite possibly so.
2: That's a place that would benefit from a retractable roof. I'm retractable roof over dome. I want that to be clear. Retractable roof over dome.
1: If you had to pick, retractable roof over dome.
2: All day. Retractable roof is way better than a dome. Domes are terrible.
0: But it's awfully nice to go into a dome stadium when it's 10 degrees outside and snowing and the wind's howling to know you're going to sit there in comfort.
2: Yeah,
0: pretty
2: I
0: nice.
2: Mean, maybe I'm just built different, you know? Maybe I just cut from a different cloth.
0: You're a rugged outdoorsman type.
2: Yeah, yeah.
1: And some of it is, if we're talking about watching and viewing Bears games, Packers games, I want the snow, I want the sleet, I want the ice. If I live there and went every weekend, sure. I might have a different vibe on that.
2: Yeah, if I worked there, it would be different too.
1: Right.
2: Yeah, I get that. But that's also part of the game, you know?
1: So you're made different? Is that what it is?
2: Oh, yeah. Cool, yeah.
1: New shirt
2: cut
1: for papers.
0: You're rough hewn.
2: That's right, yeah. Got that dog in me.
1: Guys, all of baseball sucks since the Astrodome. From the stay-at-home trailer park dad. I guess saying that launched the idea. The dome idea.
2: The Cardinals have the 9th youngest stadium in all of Major League Baseball. Think about that. And they're probably due for a new stadium here coming up.
1: And it's the 9th youngest.
2: 9th newest stadium.
1: Newest. Think about it.
0: Yeah. The Cardinals are kind of in an awkward spot, I think, where they've already built up Ballpark Village, which is a huge hit, while everything else around it in the city is crumbling. At some point, they're going to need a new stadium. I don't think they are even considering that now. But they're going to have a very difficult decision to make, where to put that next one.
2: Mm-hmm. Well, and they're building more around BPV, are they not? Like another kind of apartment thing?
0: I think that's in the plan.
2: Right.
0: But is there going to be anything else left of the city by the time they get around to doing that? See, the Bank of America building now is going up for auction.
2: That's the
0: latest one.
2: We could open up Cuckold's Bar and Grill. Mm-hmm. See if that takes
0: Cuck's place.
2: City by
0: mm-hmm.
2: Cuck's Place.
1: Guys, Orlando's surging for a bit. I think that's been talked about as well.
2: Orlando?
1: But I don't think Tampa can survive if Orlando. I think you take the Tampa team and put them in
2: both
1: Orlando.
2: Both Florida baseball teams don't draw a ton of fans.
1: Right, that's sort of been proven. How about Montreal bring back the
2: All day.
1: Expos?
2: Love
1: from
2: that.
1: 3-4.
2: That would be sweet.
0: Well, they didn't draw fans there either. That's why they left.
2: Yeah, but I think
1: they always blame the stadium there.
2: Yeah, I think there's more to that than that. I like the idea of Montreal. I think Nashville obviously would be your leader in the clubhouse.
1: Steve Klein came from Montreal. His wife was Martinique, I think was her name, and I was talking to her once about Montreal and baseball. She goes, baseball's stupid. And I said, oh, well, pays the bills.
2: Yeah. We have some Steve Klein audio we can play on the other end of the break.
1: Yeah.
2: Here.
1: We're speeding to a break.
2: Well, no, we're not.
1: Light speed.
2: We're moonwalking.
1: We're moonwalking to the break. It's TMA brought to you by Brown and Crouppen on 101 ESPN.
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1: We had an idea to redo the kids' bathroom. It needed it desperately. Things were falling apart. They hated it. Their friends hated it. We said, all right, let's meet with the folks from Michael's Baths. And they said, here's a design. It's a reasonable price. What do you think about this? You can add that. My wife said, what about over there? And they sit down, map it out. Next thing you know, 2 weeks later, that's the whole process took for them to come in, tear it out, and redo it. And it looks fantastic. Jackson was showing me before and after pictures of his hair. I'm going to show you some before and after pictures, buddy. Well, I'll share my bathroom pics with you. 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
1: Rolled into the 10 o'clock hour here on TMA, minus Tim, after the morning after, coming your way at 11 o'clock on HD2. Martin Jackson and Doug, Chairman Kurt, here with you till 11. Bob Costas on the show on Friday. A lot of baseball talk. Brad Thompson with us. And then I was going to say hockey talk because Strick was here. Just sort of a smorgasbord of topics. But mentioned before the break, Steve Klein on that Cardinals territory with the Cat, Jim Hayes, and a past surprise guest, I believe, on this show, Steve Klein. And again, reliving the famous moment. Papers, you would have been pretty young at the time. You probably don't remember this. Summer of 2004, old Busch Stadium, Kleiner's in the bullpen, Skipper doesn't go to him, and he just decides, you know, it's a good time to give the manager the middle finger.
13: You mentioned the time you were in the bullpen, Tony got you upset, you didn't like it, and you let him know what you were feeling by giving him the middle finger from the bullpen, which the camera picked up so everyone knew about it. And Tony didn't even know about it until after the game when the media told him. And he said, excuse me for a minute. And he went to talk to you right away. What did he say in that moment? I never asked you that before. What did he say to you in that moment?
15: I was in the shower and I was butt naked with Renteria and Fernando, I think Vina was next to me. He launched into me pretty good. He told me, you know, that whatever, you know. He goes, I love your fire, but what you did is not right, and you know, and I didn't even know I did it. I didn't know I got caught. I mean, I know I gave him the finger or whatever, but I didn't think, you know, you're just pissed, you know, PO'd at something, and you just kind of do the old, you know, salute or whatever I did, and then I didn't think anybody caught it. You don't know. I didn't know the cameras caught me either until after the game, you know, and then Tony was like, and then he goes, you go out and you tell the media that I beat the living crap out of you. And he wanted a piece of me pretty good. He wasn't. That's the first time I ever seen Tony kind of hot, really mad, you know. But I mean, I didn't blame him. I mean, I knew I made a mistake there, but it was like, you know. But he got me back, you know, when I gave up my first run after, like, I think I went scoreless for, like, so many appearances. And then I gave up a run. I think it was the Diamondbacks or something. And I look in the dugout and he's giving me a middle finger from the bench. So it was kind of good. So, I mean, it was called for him to give it back to me. And I accepted it. And that's where we kind of squashed it. I love him, though. I would play for that guy any day of the week, you know. And that's he knows that. And he knows I'm kind of fiery. But I just lost my edge. And I needed to grow up a little bit. Even though I was probably 30-some years old, I just needed to grow up a little bit more.
0: Good explanation.
2: Yeah.
1: And so, it was Joel Goldberg in the post game. And like Tony's just huddling with reporters and he said, and I think Joel, he wasn't trying to be Mrs. Crabtree, is what Soup always called it, if you were like a tattletale. I think it was on television. Like you saw it on the broadcast. So Joel said, oh, obviously Kleiner, they're giving it. What? He did what? And literally just walks out. Decides that's the time to go into the shower.
0: I'm going to go stomp on his chest.
1: Runs in there, he's naked. Kleiner seems to have melted a little bit. And that would have been his fourth year pitching here. So it's not as if he was new or they didn't have an established relationship or rapport. Unless I'm getting it mixed up, that would have been in 04. So that means he, anyway. But I love that story.
0: He was such a character, you forget that he was a really good relief pitcher too. He was very effective when he was here.
1: And had to wear it 2 years in a row, right? Walk-off hits to end the season. Or no, not the walk. Well, the walk-off hit in 2001, but then 2002 would have been the Giants. Yeah, both times. It was Klein on the mound in that moment. He's still coaching. He's at IU. What's the one that Cignetti came from? IUPU?
2: IUPUI?
1: Indiana, yeah.
2: I thought that shut down.
1: The school?
2: IUPUI, yeah.
1: Is that right?
2: Let's Maybe see. I'm wrong.
1: He was wearing his top yesterday.
2: Yeah.
1: IUP.
2: Indiana University, Purdue University.
1: Or no, it's Pennsylvania.
0: At Indianapolis.
1: Pennsylvania.
2: Close.
1: What did you say? What
2: did I
1: say?
2: IUPUI.
0: Not in Indianapolis?
1: He's at IUP.
2: IUP.
1: Indiana University, Pennsylvania.
2: Got it. That's confusing.
0: Now, what a horrible name for a college. What an absolute horrible name for a college.
1: Am I wrong about that? It's IUP. Is it Indiana? Am I getting this wrong?
2: I don't know what you're asking.
0: University of Missouri, Idaho. What?
2: Washington University in St. Louis might have.
0: That confuses some people. Yeah.
2: Steve Klein.
1: Indiana University, of Pennsylvania. And their horrible baseball coach is Steve Klein. It's IUP, not IUPI. That's different.
2: Right. IUPUI is, yeah. Okay. It is Indiana University. And those that were
1: Cignetti was there before actually Indiana? Or no,
2: he was at James Madison, wasn't he?
1: I thought before that. Anyway, doesn't matter.
2: It does matter.
1: The Indiana.
2: It matters. It matters. Yes, he was at Indiana University of Pennsylvania.
1: Well, but the town is Indiana, Pennsylvania, and therefore the university is Indiana. I'm not making this up. It's not my fault.
2: He went from University of Pennsylvania to Elon, then to James Madison. Now at
1: so
2: IU.
1: He's covered all the Indiana universities.
2: Basically, yeah. Well, James Madison's in.
16: It's
2: Virginia.
16: Still a terrible
1: well,
16: name.
1: But before that,
16: it's a horrible name, and there's no accounting for that. But there is accounting for your taxes.
2: Ooh, Mark
16: Milton. And that's where Mark Milton comes in. Maybe you didn't pay your taxes for a while. Maybe you thought, I'm not going to pay quarterly. Who's going to know? Maybe you thought, I don't file at all, and you know you haven't heard anything for 2-3 years. A lot of people do just that. But sooner or later, the godforsaken tax man will find out, and you will be in some big trouble. You'll have major legal issues. That's where Mark Milton can step in and help you out. He's not going to pay your taxes for you, but he can help you out through it. If you've got unfiled tax returns or tax liens, bank levies, wage garnishments, that type of thing, maybe you're even facing IRS criminal investigation, you're going to need a real pro to step in and help you through that, and that's what Mark Milton is. He started his legal career with the Department of Justice Tax Division in Washington, D.C., where he represented the IRS in tax cases around the country and received the DOJ's Outstanding Trial Attorney Award. This is one of the best guys in the country at what he does, and he now helps individuals and small businesses right here in St. Louis solve their tax problems. If you have any kind of IRS problem at all, contact Mark Milton at STLTaxLawyer.com today, and you'll be saying, I'm not guilty, I'm with Milty. Remember, the choice of a lawyer is an important decision and should not be based solely on advertisements.
1: And papers, you are correct. IUPUI, Indiana University, Purdue University, Indianapolis, the joint campus of Indiana University and Purdue, no longer.
2: Got it. Okay.
1: But it lives on. They've now made it two separate schools.
16: The name probably killed it.
2: Yeah.
1: IUPUI.
2: I think George Hill went there of Indiana Pacers.
1: Okay.
2: Just, you know, a little fact.
1: Fun fact.
2: I'm not even positive on that, actually.
1: Also in the grab bag from the desk of Jack B., the athletic director at Arkansas. But this just got universally crushed, right? As soon as he put it out there, is it Hunter Warachek?
2: Hunter Yurachek.
1: Yurachek. Complaining. Doug, they got to play a Saturday night game. And then the next Saturday morning, Friday morning, whatever. It's a 6-day turnaround. He's complaining. He openly penned a letter.
16: What sport are we talking about?
2: Football?
16: Footbat.
1: Do you have it in front of you, paper?
2: Okay.
1: Here it is. Hunter Yurachek, athletic director, the University of Arkansas. ESPN has set our game at Utah for 9:15 Central Time on September 12th. We anticipate, well, I like logistics, maybe not necessary for the AD. We anticipate returning to campus at approximately 6 a.m. on Sunday, September 13th, followed by an 11 a.m. home kickoff against Georgia 6 days later.
16: Oh, geez.
1: September 19th. This assigned schedule will cost our student-athletes nearly a full day of rest and recovery, what otherwise have been available to them. This is not simply a competitive disadvantage. It's a genuine welfare issue for these young men who represent our program and contribute greatly to the bottom line of our television partners. This type of scheduling is unacceptable and demonstrates clear neglect for the well-being of college athletes. I am confident that there are not many other programs in the SEC that would be placed in a similar position. I will not quietly accept it for our
2: program.
1: We
2: will not go quietly into the night.
1: I have formally requested that the SEC office and ESPN aggressively pursue an alternate solution for one or both kickoff times during these consecutive weeks. The focus must be on the well-being of the game's participants, not the bottom line of our media partner. And he has his signature right on there. I just don't think a Saturday the week before to the Saturday, the next. It's not, you're not playing Tuesday and they're telling you to come back Friday night and play a game.
16: And these same players will be out drinking until 3 in the morning the next night.
2: It's chartered flights. It's not, you know, I wouldn't say that they're roughing it. You know, and yes, you're losing out on a day, but I don't think this is as uncommon as Hunter Yurecek is making it out to be. I think a lot of teams play on short rest. The NFL, it happens all the time.
1: And that's not really short rest either.
2: No, it's not. It's 6 days.
1: Andy Reid will pen a letter today to the NFL.
2: Yeah, right.
1: But the boys are playing Thursday night football at Arrowhead.
2: Right.
1: Just 4 days later after we played the Eagles.
2: Yeah, it happens.
1: Doesn't it just immediately somebody say, oh. But nobody's going to tell the AD, oh, don't send that.
2: Well, and he was also at the CFP committee spokesperson for last season, if I'm mistaken. Last season or season prior. So he has been in the news a lot recently. Not necessarily all great. So tough. I think he also is the one that was like, yeah, we're not giving Sam Pittman much to work with down there.
16: And he doesn't want to work with the media partners. And yet he's very happy to accept the millions of dollars coming in from their media partners.
2: Yeah. I get, he might have been in a spot where he has to say something because, some people voiced a complaint. He wants to appease them.
1: Do you think the players care about that schedule? Largely, no.
2: The letter, it was, in, a fancy, letterhead with, images and the signature at the bottom. He was really...
1: Well, it has the stadium silhouette at the bottom.
2: Yeah, he's really releasing a powerful statement when he's just complaining that they have to play a Saturday night game and then later next week.
1: And I do agree that the less established SEC programs, the Mizzou's of the world, this has happened where we've bitched about schedules before.
2: Sure. Kickoff times.
1: Kickoff time. Well, their second game that he's referring to, the Georgia game, and Georgia is on the road, and it's an 11 a.m. start. That's Tim's theory. The top program.
2: It's not a welfare issue. It's not a player wellness.
1: He should have just said, this is a bunch of crap. You're trying to give Georgia a preferred time. We're sick of these, preferential treatment to other schools. That would have had more juice.
2: Right.
1: Would have been more interesting.
2: Yeah. The idea of putting this out there to get the public behind you was...
1: You're costing our student athletes nearly a full day of rest and recovery.
16: Baloney.
1: They're 19 and 20 in the best shape of their lives.
2: Should I write a letter to Hubbard today saying working tomorrow is costing me a full day of recovery? It's nonsense.
1: Having to host and play drops. I'm exhausted, both physically and mentally.
2: Speaking of which, design your heating and cooling email today. Coming up on the other side of the break, we do have to take a break.
1: How about that? Design.
2: On the other side of the break.
1: Do we need to hear about Design Air from me or no?
2: Yeah, that'd be great.
1: Okay, I thought that's what you were saying. Tim.
2: Seamless.
1: I thought you were going to Tim, then you looked at me.
2: Tim already did a break.
1: Okay, all right. 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
16: All right.
2: Pulling up the filter file. All right. Morning, gentlemen. Just like Icarus, these youngry birds flew too close to the sun and melted their wings. We are once again having to revert to drying our eyes and drowning our sorrows at the local tavern. NIL has state senators calling into regional sports talk shows to hopefully spur the growth of the Tim McKernan Honor NIL Fund for Greek athletes and junior high benchwarmers. Every day, this show is like stepping into a pit at the Caesar's Palace. Nothing sure what game is going to be played. It's a high and a rush I can only equate to possibly climbing Mount Everest. Cheers and God bless America. That's from Mongo.
16: Mongo. Who is Icarus now?
2: Icarus flew too close to the sun. Greek mythology.
16: Okay.
2: I think it's Greek mythology. Who cares? Dear Dossier, Table 6, older guy, three coffees deep, decided I was the perfect audience for both my romantic future and his agricultural manifesto, somewhere between sweetie and explaining how people used to meet the normal way. He asked if I'm on Farmers Only dating app. Nothing draws out my romantic vulnerability like smelling bacon grease and refilling your mug for a third time. His whole look was a commitment to the past, a quarter zip stretched to its emotional limits. And the haircut? Equal parts, I trust one barber since 1983, and we just stop when the Clippers fee, right? Then he pivots, like he's unveiling a TED Talk, bring up how he's going to buy land and, quote, just farm, because it's simple, right? You wake up whenever, stroll outside, sit on the porch with the lemonade, and the crops and animals take care of themselves. No risk, no labor, no weather trying to kill you, and your crops, just a peaceful, quiet picnic with dirt. I hope he follows through on this plan. I'd give it 5 minutes before he's explaining to the soil how things worked better back in his day. Mm-hmm. That's from the TMA Troubadour.
16: TMA Troubadour.
2: Well done, fellas. The day in the life of Ken's show yesterday had its intended effect. I was angry about it for the remainder of the day. I love the part where Iggy claimed that he never needs to gawk at anyone because his charm wins over Instacart delivery gals, while simultaneously dedicating 15-plus hours every day to his real job, finding nudity on streaming services so he can gawk. A close second was his random misinformed attack on the beer cats for attending a dad's weekend at his daughter's sorority and somehow suggesting it was creepy while Iggy spent nearly a full segment on September 7th, 2023, how he should be a sorority house mom. I haven't been this mad since Shake and Bake quit supplying bags. That comes from Shooter McGavin, the vice president of that bird finding itself in a legal battle with Iggy as a squatter.
16: Shooter McGavin.
2: I was sitting in the park enjoying the day, leash in hand, when a man wearing a 50/28 pant, 50/28 pant, rolled up on me. "Nice pet. What kind of breed is he?" he says. "Thanks. He's my emotional support pervert." The center I got him from called him an Iggy. Puzzled, the man asks, "What does he do?" "Oh, not a whole lot. He's just a retired pervert. He likes to catch birds and then forget about them while they fly throughout his house, growl at father and son bedroom duo that calls into HD2, and I've only ever seen him wag his tail at that Instacart girl that delivers every 2 weeks." The man looks puzzled. "Then why do you keep him around?" he asks. "Well, I'm helping him as part of a Make-A-Wish program for radio. Try and do some good in this world. That makes no sense, but I'll take it, and you." We spent a few hours in the trunk of his 2002 Pontiac Firebird. Mm. Pure bliss. That's from Dirk3K.
16: Dirk3K.
2: "Today feels like summer without ice cream. Christmas without presents. Destined without the beach blanketed and the obese Missourians. Without Tim, TMA just feels hollow. Sincerely, the Hunchback of Vaughn Castle."
16: Hunchback of Vaughn Castle.
2: And finally, Doug. "Cotton Candy Randy here. Didn't get too much sleep last night. I found out my Instacart delivery drivers have apparently been leaving me low customer ratings. Because I'm rational and reasonable, I handled it the healthiest way possible by dedicating a dozen or so hours per day of my retirement across 3 podcasts, my Facebook, and my OnlyFans Patreon to reading their anonymous usernames and comments out loud to anyone who will listen. You guys ever heard of Mayo Lover 82? This schmuck said I made prolonged eye contact while accepting my Lean Cuisine shirtless and then claimed I asked if they'd come out on my fictional podcast to discuss their first orgasm. Lies. Complete lies. And frankly, if I was upset, would I have tracked down every grocery forum from the internet just to defend myself against people named Rotisserie Dad 69? Of course not. That would suggest emotional investment. I'm retired. I only have to do 3 podcasts, my Patreon, a sobriety podcast, a hyper-localized podcast where lawyers eat sandwiches, and fight with beer cats via Tim's text inbox. Which is why I've now started a private investigation into who gave me 4 stars instead of 5 on delivery last evening involving 2 Diet Cream Sothos, a bottle of Nair, and a scented candle shaped like Guy Fieri. How can you people think I'm bothered by this?" That's from Cotton Candy Randy, Doug.
16: Cotton Candy Randy. He's new.
2: That's what we got for the Design Air Heating and Cooling email today.
16: The majority of the emails involve the Strode program.
2: Yeah, I've noticed that's kind of been a trend. Okay. I'm not against it.
16: There's people trying to get this off their chest. Sure. They hear something on the Strode program and they don't know where to complain, so they bring it here.
2: A lot of people have complaints about their garage doors, and I can understand that. 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
9: Welcome back. You're listening to The Morning After, presented by Brown and Crouppen. We're live here from the Stiefel Studios. Doug broadcasting left and right. Tim off today. He'll be back Monday.
1: Is that what we're doing? We're broadcasting left and right?
9: Yeah, it was just something to say.
1: Okay, I kind of like it.
9: I mean, I got a guy on the Callier and Thompson phone lines who's also got something to say. What up, Big Al?
10: I'm left and right. What are you guys doing?
1: Well, hello, Al. It's good to hear your voice.
10: It's good to hear my voice, too. It's my birthday, boys. I'm 64 and so much more.
1: Oh, well, happy birthday, Big Al. What are you going to do? What's planned?
10: I'm going right now, pulling into Denny's to get my free meal, and then I'm going back to my beautiful Lake St. Louis with my beautiful girlfriend, Cynthia, and we're going to go swimming and play a little pocket pool under the water, and hopefully nobody will catch us. And that's about it. How you doing, Jackson?
9: I'm doing well, Big Al. Great to hear from you.
1: You get free food at Denny's on your birthday?
10: Yes, sir. You do, Doug. Free food.
1: Whatever you want. Hello? Do you get whatever you want?
10: I get the Grand Slam.
1: Oh, okay. Well, that's a nice. I didn't know that.
10: Tell everybody hi and enjoy your weekend. And I'm not going anywhere. So you fan guys, you're not going to count me out yet.
1: Oh. Had some
10: talk
1: of them.
10: You boys later. I love you guys.
1: Oh, that's it.
11: Huh? Just a little drive-by, Doug.
1: All right.
9: All right, there we go.
1: All right, we'll see you. I didn't know that you got a free meal at Denny's on your birthday. Did you guys know that?
11: No.
9: Are you buying that? Do you think that that's accurate?
11: I believe him. Yeah.
1: Maybe.
11: I know Starbucks will give you a free coffee on your birthday. They probably have a similar thing over at Denny's.
1: Probably do. Huh. All these years, I didn't know that. Well, I do now.
9: I'm glad you do.
1: It's a good thing he's calling in just right and left.
11: You had a birthday not long ago. What's Doug Vaughn's birthday meal?
1: Nothing fancy. I don't like birthdays anymore.
11: Boiled chicken and water?
1: Something plain.
11: Yeah. You know,
1: maybe a saltine with the salt knocked off of it. Nothing too fancy.
9: Deep Voice Dude in the Michelob Ultra YouTube chat says 64 is the average age of an MLB fan in 2026. I don't believe that to be true.
1: No, I don't believe that at all.
9: I don't think that's accurate.
1: Just because the guy wrote it on a YouTube chat, we're supposed to believe that.
9: But it's Deep Voice Dude. That's our guy.
1: That's the average age?
9: No, I can't imagine. No, I go to the games and I see a good amount of younger folks go in the game. You say it's because there's nothing to do in St. Louis. I say because they're getting behind these Redbirds.
1: Yeah, a little of both now.
11: Per MLB.com.
9: Ooh, you have actual information on this?
11: And industry data from Nielsen Scarborough places the median age of MLB's TV and media audience at 54.04 years.
9: Okay. So 10 years younger than what Deep Voice
1: That's still
9: said.
1: Very old.
9: I wonder what it looks like. I'm asking, I'm crowdsourcing. I may be asking you to do too much on the fly here, Chairman, but what the other three major American sports would look like in that context.
11: It doesn't give me the numbers, but it says it puts it closely in line with NFL, NCAA football, and the NBA.
9: Okay. All right.
1: That seems old to me.
9: Yeah, I think, what were the, was that viewership, like TV on television, was those numbers coming from? You said it was from Nielsen.
11: TV and media audience, yeah.
9: Yeah, so I think that could be a case of like older people still have cable, more likely some younger people are streaming it. I don't know if streaming numbers get involved in that or if they're just like kind of interested in the team, but not necessarily watching on a day-to-day basis.
11: It also says that live game attendees and active digital consumers skew younger. The median age for MLB ticket buyers has dropped from 51 to 45.
9: Okay. Encouraging, I would say.
1: Yeah.
9: That sounds right.
1: Yeah, that sounds about right.
9: If you were to take the median age of a Cardinal game, weekday, weekend, doesn't matter. I feel like 45 would be the right answer. Median age. Not average, but median. I think that 45 would be about right.
11: Active users in MLB's databases representing those actively buying tickets, merchandise, or streaming games have an average age of roughly 41.6 years.
9: Hmm. Yeah, okay. I could see that. What do you think it would be if the Navy Caps were instituted on the road?
11: I don't know about age, but I think you'd see a big uptick in female viewership.
1: Oh, I don't know. I don't know.
9: I tend to agree with the chairman on that one.
11: It was so disheartening to just get it for one game
9: I know.
11: Over the weekend.
9: Such a tease.
11: And I understood the blue throwback things and the red cap. I can give them that. But then to get rained out on the next game, it hurt.
1: It really did.
11: I'm glad I didn't make the trip to Cincinnati. I was pondering.
9: That would have been a real kick
1: in the
9: pants.
1: Think if you're going to wear the blue throwback, wear that at home for the fans that actually remember it. Doesn't mean anything to people in Cincinnati that the Cardinals are wearing blue throwbacks.
11: But have you heard the name of the song?
1: Navy Caps on the Road.
11: Yeah, not at home.
9: Yeah. He's talking about wearing the powder blues.
1: Yeah, the powder blues. I'm saying wear those at home.
11: Oh, wear those at
1: home. On the road.
9: But didn't they used to wear them on the road in the 80s? That's kind of what they're doing with those?
1: Well, even if they did, it's a Cardinal fan thing. It's not a Cincinnati Red fan thing. What do the Reds care if they're wearing their powder blue?
9: Sure. This kind of gets back to you think that the road team should wear the color jerseys in the NHL.
1: Absolutely.
9: Right.
1: Yeah.
9: But I kind of like the Saturday cream uniforms that the Cardinals wear.
1: Yeah, those are okay.
9: And then, so I don't want to lose out on those. And you can't wear those on the road.
1: No, but they don't wear these powder blues very often. It's kind of a random
9: every weekend
1: thing,
9: on the road.
1: They do every weekend.
9: Every Saturday road game, they wear the powder blues. Here, I'll give you the breakdown of the schedule for the uniforms real quick.
1: Okay,
9: sorry, just give me a moment.
1: I haven't been writing them down. So
11: Douglas is uniform Jack.
9: Yeah, okay. Uniform Jack. Weekdays at home, always in the classic Cardinal white pants, white jersey, red hat.
1: Okay,
9: across the board, maybe a couple throwback games a year. Fridays at home. City Connect, red top, red hat, white pants. 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Sundays at home, traditional Cardinal uniform, Sunday cap, red and blue Sunday cap. On the road, weekdays, gray road uniforms with red cap, unless they're playing a team that already wears a red cap at home, then they'll wear the navy caps. Then on Saturdays on the road, they will wear the powder blue throwbacks. That is the Cardinal uniform schedule.
1: How about Sunday on the road?
9: Sunday on the road is the traditional Cardinal gray top, gray pants, red hat for most teams, unless the team already wears red at home.
11: It was mentioned the other day, but I am so grateful that the City Connect uniforms don't have colorful pants.
9: Oh, yeah.
11: That was a terrible look on Cincinnati.
9: With the Reds, it's so bad. And they're likely due for a new City Connect in the next year or two. So we'll see what that looks like. Some teams have gotten really away from it, I think, but I don't know. Some of the City Connects are beautiful, though. The Angels, you ever seen the Angels City Connects? They're outstanding. Beautiful uniform. Some of them are really bad. You see Philadelphia, terrible.
1: And the Reds was
9: terrible. Pittsburgh's terrible. It's the yellow top, black pants.
1: Yeah.
9: They look ridiculous. With like a yellow hat, and it looks bad.
11: I always think the dark-colored pants resemble like a softball team.
1: Mm-hmm.
9: Yeah. Yeah, agreed. It's softball or like semi-pro baseball or youth baseball. It's no good. You know what is good, though?
1: What?
9: James Carlton. 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And he can become your insurance agent as well. Here's Tim talking about James Carlton right here, right now.
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9: All right, we are going to have the winner of the Design Air Heating and Cooling email today coming up on the other side of the commercial break, and then BK and Ferrario at the top of the hour while we go down the hallway to do After the Morning After. 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
10: Oh, thank you so much for this.
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11: Lead us less too far, we wonder. 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
10: You do like this, don't you?
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10: 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You don't like it, Kurt?
12: Mm-mm.
10: Why?
12: The same. I mean, some people like some things, and I don't like this thing.
10: Okay.
9: Once this licorice stick comes in.
10: Yeah, it's hard not to like it. 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
9: You're listening to The Morning After, 101 ESPN. We're broadcasting live from the Stiefel Studios. If you missed any of today's program, a lot of good stuff on the Schaefer Door Company podcast. We had U.S. Senator Eric Schmidt talking about college football and some of the legislation that could help control some of the chaos across the landscape. We also had Andy Strickland. You call him Strick Nasty, Doug. Mm-hmm. He was in studio for the entirety of the Fisher Window and Door Store 8 o'clock hour. And then we had Brad Thompson talking all thing Cardinals in the Mark Hanna of Evergreen Wealth Strategies 9 o'clock hour. All of that is available to podcast on the Schaefer Door Company podcast. B-Cam Ferrari will take over for us at the top of the hour. We walk down the hallway to do after the morning after. Before that, we got to find out who won the Design Air Heating and Cooling email of the day. Doug, your winner is?
10: Who?
9: The TMA Troubadour.
10: Oh, is that right? Okay.
9: TMA Troubadour.
10: Nice win for him.
9: Takes home the win. Tim off today. He's going to be off tomorrow. We'll be back with more of TMA tomorrow with me, Martin, Doug, and the chairman. This has been The Morning After, presented to you by Brown and Crouppen, live from the Stiefel Studios on 101 ESPN and the TMA STL YouTube chat.
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0: drive left center field. It is Alvarez. Mitchell will have at least a double, and he will stop right there. The no-hitter is gone. Right back up the middle, he does just that. Mitchell scores. Freelick to third. We are even, one apiece. Ground ball up the middle. Wynn has it. Bottles! Everybody's safe. And the Brewers have the lead.
1: The two coming.
0: Gone! The Brewers sweep the Cardinals. First home sweep since 2011 against St. Louis. They were no hit for the first seven innings.
2: Well, that's what it sounded like yesterday as the game... God, that game was the tale of two games. It was so much fun. We're watching it in here. We think Bacon-Wrapped Wiener can predict the future with 10 strikeouts for May. He's got the no-hitter going. I'm driving home listening to it. And then I get to the grocery store and I walk in, and then Ish hits the fan. And that game went from exciting... and feeling like, okay, you made yourself feel a little bit better about this road trip before you come back home to take on the Cubs. And then just a swift kick to the gonads as things unravel for Dustin May and the Cardinals lose 2-1. Alongside Tanner Hendrickson and Eric Harkey, I'm Alex Ferrario. Welcome into BK and Ferrario here on 101 ESPN as the Cardinals swept out of Milwaukee, 2-1 final score. So on that series against the Milwaukee Brewers, you score one run yesterday, zero runs the day prior, and one run in the first game when they took on Jacob Mizorowski.
3: To be fair, that one run against Mizorowski was kind of a win.
2: Very impressive, to say the least. But not a good series overall. And T-Bone, honestly, that game just... it just left an icky feeling for you. Not so much on the offensive side. And, you know, kudos to Dustin May because that was a hell of a outing for him. And something that they really needed. It paid tribute to the talk of him being a stopper for the Cardinals. But, man, you see how that game unraveled for the Cardinals. You had that misplay in left field by Torres, which I don't know how you felt, T-Bone. I think Nathan Church makes that play. It was just a really weird route that Torres took to it. You then have, in what I thought was just a misplay by both Gorman and May, probably more May than Gorman, but on that bunt play that got the runner from second to third, and then the runner was safe at first. That should have been an out at first base. I was listening to the Brewers side of the broadcast again, and they were like, what is May doing? The bump went down. He took two steps towards it and then just kind of looked up in the air frustrated because the game got away from him, which I can understand when you got a no-hitter at that point, but that left the inning alive. And then, of course, you had the next thing that happened where Mason Wynn doesn't make the play at shortstop. So a rare game where defense is the blunder for them. The pitching just doesn't hold up and your offense doesn't come through. Just a real icky way for that series to end for the Cardinals.
3: Yeah, it's the worst loss of the season. And I don't mean that by like they didn't play well. It was literally one inning where it just snowballed on them. Right. And I was curious to see how May would react to giving up that first hit. Right. We see a lot of guys have that letdown and he stays out there. And then, like you said, I'm not sure whether it was him or Gorman that doesn't hold up their responsibility. I think it was May because Gorman kind of stayed put at third.
2: Which makes sense because you're trying to get the runner.
3: Exactly. So you at least have a chance to maybe throw out that lead runner. And then it just all hell broke loose, right? And it's not even like JoJo pitched bad either, right?
2: No.
3: May wasn't bad. JoJo wasn't bad. You out-hit them 8-3. Like, that's a ball game that the percentage would tell you, okay, we're going to come away with this. But instead, you end up getting swept by the Milwaukee Brewers, who are your freaking kryptonite. And yep, it feels like every time you go to Milwaukee, it's a fight, through just a dogfight the entire time. And the Brewers have solidified themselves as the best team in the division, right? I mean, we talked about it before the Cardinals started that set against the Pittsburgh Pirates. You take a look at what they've done so far. They dropped 2-3 to Pittsburgh. They had a split in a two-game set with the Reds, and then they get swept by Milwaukee. They're guaranteed to go below 500 in this 12-game or 11-game stretch now because of a rainout, but they're guaranteed to go below 500 in this stretch against the NL Central teams. And that's why that loss really stings yesterday, because that one you had every chance to win. You had every chance, really, in two of the three games. I get it. Mizorowski was tough, but you hung around there. At least that one was still in striking distance, but the offense has just gone extremely cold for the St. Louis Cardinals, and I know we'll talk more about that later on today, but the offense isn't getting going. The pitching's doing its part, but man, offensively, they have had no answer so far in this stretch, and that's because you look at the NL Central, and there's some really good freaking pitching in this division. starting with the Milwaukee Brewers.
2: Yeah, I mean, I don't know where you stand on it, T-Bone, but this stretch, and barring what happens in the Cubs series, because I do think that can raise your hope a little bit more, but this does start to feel a little like what June felt like last year. We were talking about this in the office. The numbers offensively are kind of similar to where they were in June. It's just June last year when I think they went 8-16, if I'm not mistaken, and that's where it really came into. It's like, oh, okay, I don't think this is going to last this season. Was your pitching fell apart. Now, I don't think your pitching's falling apart. You're going to get regression from Michael McGreevy. Dustin May has been awesome for you. And then Matthew Liberatore, despite the runs going up on him, he's still striking guys out. But if regression happens for that pitching and your offense takes a deeper step back than what they did in June, that's where you start to get really worried. And this was the stretch that it felt like you were able to gain a little bit of wiggle room and distance from you and the Pirates and you and the Reds. And an ending like that, to where you just couldn't score runs against Milwaukee's elite pitching, but in a game that it felt like you probably needed to have, for it to end and it to end defensively against you, that's the part that you really start to be like, oh boy, I hope things don't start to regress all around for the Cardinals.
3: Yeah, and I don't know that they're going to go through kind of the June swoon that they had last year, because at least with the offense, there's some reinforcement coming. Now, it's only one guy, but it is, Lars Nootbaar is going to be back by the time we get into June, which is definitely right. Going to help. We talked about it a lot yesterday. It's going to help lengthen out this lineup to where hopefully you've got five guys that are about 20% above league average, as long as Nootbaar gets back to what he was years prior before he started to deal with these injuries to his heels. So at least I feel better about that. And I'm kind of with you on the pitching side. Yeah, McGreevy's going to regress, as we talked about. For the most part, like, everybody else is kind of pitching to what I expect, if not like with May's numbers. May's numbers are going to get better. If you take out his first two starts, I think he's at like a 3 ERA so far on the year. So I think they're in a good spot still. I think they just happened to run into a buzzsaw pitching here in this stretch to where it's really kind of pulled that offense back down. And when you go up against good pitching, the top four in your lineup have to really be the ones that take that step forward. And Weatherholt's just going through it right now, right? He's going kind of through his rookie struggles at the plate in that leadoff spot. So now you're down to like three guys that you trust. And when you only have three guys that you trust, it's going to be hard to put some runs up on the board, as we've seen.
2: Well, and the guy that you feel for that's really going through it is Mason Wynn. I mean, just a uncommon error for him yesterday with that blunder at shortstop. He's got five errors already this season, which is just a weird thing to say for Mason Wynn. But on top of that, the bat has just gone completely silent. I know he got a hit yesterday, but struck out as well, goes 1-for-4. That's a guy that you really need to find his way out of this slump. And I don't know if that's moving him around in the lineup. I don't know if it's giving him an extra day. You don't really have any other options to fill into that spot. But Mason Wynn is the one that I think a lot of people will look at and be like, man, what's happening here? Because on top of the bat going quiet, now you're starting to see the errors pile up a little bit more for Mason Wynn.
3: Yeah, I don't think he's been as good defensively at shortstop this year. But like that play yesterday is a tough one up the middle,
2: totally,
3: moving to your left. He made a hell of a play in the, I think it was fifth inning, if I remember correctly, where he slides to his left, fires a missile to first that Burley picks. That is one of those to where, okay, we're not talking about it if it doesn't happen in a 2-1 loss in a game where you had a no-hitter through seven, right? Odds are we don't even bring it up. But again, it's some of the little things that are starting to kind of compile up on the Cardinals in this little stretch here in May where they're going through their first, I would say, significant struggles on the season. Again, they did everything well except for one inning, right? Three plays, and then the next thing you know, you're down 2-1, and you end up losing that game. So, yeah, it's a tough one for Mason Wynn, but that's one of those plays that if the Cardinals live on such small margins that they're going to have to make in this season. Otherwise, it's going to end up with a lot of one-run losses like we saw
2: yesterday.
3: It's
2: what Derek told us. Like, if you're not going to be slugging at a high pitch, right, if you're not going to be getting the swing and miss stuff, which they are getting swing and miss, at least from the last three guys, but you have to rely on your defense to be perfect. And I think in that game where Dustin May felt that no-hitter, that it was so close for him, as soon as that ball was not caught by Torres, that inning went and unraveled pretty quickly. And the Cardinals will try and right the ship once they take on the Cubs starting tomorrow with the weekend series. We got this text on our Air Comfort Service text line, 314-399-9646 from the 636. I think there's too much focus on the negatives right now. We knew that the Cardinals would not be a World Series contender. We have a primarily very young team that aren't going to mash against elite pitching. Give them a couple of years and these guys are going to be seriously good and playing deep baseball in October. I like the optimism there, 6-3-6. But I think the, and by no means are we like sitting here acting as if all the rebuild has been blown up. No, they're doing what they're supposed to do. The issue is that the Milwaukee Brewers have just had the Cardinals number. And it's the team that is always going to be the kryptonite. Now, that won't last forever. They will have their moments, but T-Bone did this research yesterday against NL Central opponents since 2018. Cardinals are 65-60 against the Cubs, so 5 games above 500. They're 17 games above 500 against the Reds. They're 26 games above 500 against the Pirates, and they're 7 games below 500 against the Milwaukee Brewers, 61-68. This is just the team that just beats the Cardinals down. And every time it feels like they're building up some momentum, Milwaukee Brewers show up and kind of knock it down a peg. I saw Dontrelle Willis talking about this on the Fox broadcast a day ago or 2 days ago. Like the Chicago Cubs in the back of their heads, it's the Milwaukee Brewers and what they just did to them. Milwaukee is just that big brother right now that, as exciting as the future is for the Cardinals, and it is very exciting, the Milwaukee Brewers are just that team that kind of kicks you back into reality like you just saw.
3: Yeah, they've become the engine of the NL Central, right? I mean, they're the team that just no one can seem to find, kind of figure out. Everybody in the Central was going through a stretch here against the NL Central opponents, and Milwaukee's the one that came out on top again, right? I mean, they're up 4.5 games now on both sides. And to the texter's point, yeah, I understand it sounds like we're coming off negative. We've talked a lot about the positives, like J.J. Weatherholt looks really good so far this season. Jordan Walker has become a superstar for the St. Louis Cardinals. He's going to be, if he continues this, be in the MVP conversation this year. Herrera and Burley are doing their thing. The problem is, if you look at the last 9 games, pick out the positive for him, right? It would be the pitching side. We've made reference. Dustin May was pretty good yesterday. Yeah. Jojo Romero was solid for them in yesterday's outing.
2: Previous 2 games, it was Michael McGreevy who was decent for them. Matthew Liberatore was really good for them with the swing and miss.
3: The problem, though, is on the pitching side, I don't know how much of those guys are like long-term answers in the rotation or in the bullpen, right? It's the offense that are the long-term pieces that we're talking about, that we're trying to figure out, okay, who fits into this as they build moving forward. And right now, you're not going to get this answer for 9 games, but through the last 9 games, they're just not doing anything offensively. And some of the pieces that we've talked about, like Mason Winn, going to have to pick it up for the St. Louis Cardinals. Victor Scott's potentially going to lose his job if he doesn't start hitting here soon, because they're getting ready to have a bit of an outfield crunch. Like, there's just not a lot of positives to put your hat on over the last 9 games. That doesn't mean things have been a complete failure, because they're exceeding expectations. I still think they might be a playoff team this year. I look across the National League, and I've watched a lot of the teams across the board, and I say, man, the Cardinals feel like a team that is better than some of these others that we've seen. The problem is just right now things are starting to snowball on them a little bit. And I think they'll be fine, right? That Cubs series will be a good tell. I think we talked about this last week. It feels like every time the Cardinals kind of get kicked down, they somehow find a way to get right back up. Mm-hmm. They got swept by the Seattle Mariners at home. Then they went to Pittsburgh and swept the Pirates for 4 games. You know, they just got swept by Milwaukee. We'll see how they respond against the Chicago Cubs. They get a day off. I think they're going
2: to
3: be fine.
2: Well, to your point about them being still a playoff team, you believe. They're taking on the Cubs, and the Cubs are sitting right behind them in the wild card spot. So, like, you didn't get to play the full series against the Cincinnati Reds because rain dictated
3: and
2: that.
3: I think the Reds stink.
2: I do, too.
3: It.
2: So you're probably going to beat them in 2 of 3. So it's you, it's the Cubs, it's the Reds, and you got to worry about the Phillies now because the Phillies are starting to play a little bit better. But then you've got the Padres. Like, this is by no means us saying that the Cardinals now have completely ished the bed and the season's over. No, that's not where this at. It's just a tough way for that series to end in a game that you hope that the Cardinals were able to get back on track. But you're right. That's the one thing that they've done so well this season, as after a bad series or a bad game, they seem to respond really well. And they'll get that opportunity on Friday when they welcome in the Chicago Cubs, who continue their struggles, as they did pick up a win yesterday, though, T-Bone. So maybe they're in a little bit of a good vibes coming into Busch Stadium. Coming up at 15 minutes, Logan Stankoven was awesome once again for the Carolina Hurricanes last night. Is it possible for the Blues to find their Logan Stankoven? We'll explain in 15 minutes. But coming up next, Dustin May, near no-hitter yesterday. Is it possible for him to pitch his way into the Cardinals' future plans? We'll discuss that next here on 101 ESPN.
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0: We're right back to more of it. 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
2: Dustin May yesterday, seven innings of work, had the no-hitter up until that seventh inning, gave up two hits, two runs that were scored, one that was credited to him, but he had nine strikeouts. In his last three starts, he's got 19 strikeouts, and he's given them a total of 18 and a third innings of work. That's a long way from where he started to where there was a little bit of concern of what Dustin May would look like. And along with Tanner Hendrickson and Eric Harkey, I'm Alex Ferrario. It's BK and Ferrario here on 101 ESPN. If Dustin May continues this, I think the conversations are going to continue. Well, what do the Cardinals decide to do with him? Now, a lot of this is going to revolve around, are they sitting in a playoff spot? Are they going to buy at the deadline? But is Dustin May a part of their future beyond this season if he continues to pitch the way that he's pitching? Because like it or not, He pitched like a stopper yesterday. You needed somebody to come in and give you innings and give you a competitive opportunity against the Brewers for how the first two went, and Dustin May did that. But I think I'm going to be in the minority here, T-Bone, because Dustin May has been pitching well. I don't think anything he can do the rest of this season is going to change my mind, because I think the better he performs and the more healthy he looks to other teams, teams that have a better shot at winning a World Series this year are going to value a guy like Dustin May. There's no commitment beyond this year. There's a mutual option if a team decides to keep him there for $20 million, which is a decent return. And as much as the Cardinals need pitching, I still believe that in the first year of a rebuild, the Cardinals need as many assets as possible. If you want to try and find your Mizorowski or Harrison like the Milwaukee Brewers threw out there yesterday, then trust your prospect evaluators and trust the guys that look at what they can get in return and take that chance at the trade deadline. So he's been awesome. Nine starts, seven of those have been quality starts this season. But Dustin May, to me, is not a part of the future for the Cardinals. It's what you can get returned for Dustin May that's a part of the future.
3: Yeah, I think it's going to be interesting to see what they decide to do with him, especially if it's kind of like this at the deadline where they're right now they hold the last wild card spot, but there's a huge logjam of teams that are in that wild card. We'll see if there's any separation through the month of June. But man, like, you take out those last two starts, and look, those happen. You can't just magically erase them. But since those two starts, nine starts, seven quality starts, 3.05 ERA, and striking out 7.4 batters per nine innings. That plays, man. And that's kind of what I expected that the Cardinals were going to get from Dustin May if he was healthy, especially since he had talked about in the offseason how he was able to kind of bulk back up and get back to where he was in his time with the LA Dodgers. I think his future is almost dependent on, I think it's twofold. I think one is the offers that you get at the deadline. Does somebody blow you away? I don't know if anybody will, because if you look back at last year's trade deadline, starters weren't really a hot commodity on the market. And Merrill Kelly was a guy that got dealt from the Diamondbacks to the Rangers. Mm-hmm. And I really like Merrill Kelly. I think he's a very good starter. He's like a good number two or three to put in your rotation for the playoffs. I think same could be said for Dustin May if he continues to pitch like this. And the Diamondbacks really got nothing for him because he was a rental. And that's kind of how teams are going to approach Dustin May, right? They're going to have to approach him as a rental option if you trade for him because of that mutual option. Because if he continues to pitch like this, I wouldn't doubt that he maybe tries to opt out of that deal and see if he can get a longer-term contract in free agency. So I don't know that there's going to be a ton of value for him. I might be wrong on that, but what we see at the deadline now is teams mostly pivot towards relievers, right? Mm-hmm. They pay a higher price for a guy like Riley O'Brien than they will for a Dustin May. Honestly, maybe even a JoJo Romero, right? They may be willing to pay a little bit more for him, even as a rental, just because relievers are so much more important when we get to October. And then I think the other factor that plays into this is, do we start to see guys take that next step down at AAA, mm-hmm. right? Do they really feel like they need to kind of clear a spot on the 40-man slash on the active 26-man roster for not just the home stretch of this season, but going into next year, right? Because they could also just keep him. Maybe both sides agree on picking up the mutual option and then potentially try and trade him at that point. But I think that's where the conversation comes for him, and it becomes interesting, because if you don't see like Matthews continue to take the next step, if you don't see Doyle really continue to develop at Double A to get to where he could be a Triple A next year, maybe you decide to hang on to him, because I don't know if I'm trading this version of Dustin May so I can clear up a spot for Dobbins, for example, or Bryson Motz just yet. So I think there's still a chance he can pitch his plan, his way into the plans moving forward. I'm on your side right now of, yeah, okay, I would probably be listening on him at the deadline, but I don't think that that's a lock in place of this guy is going to be gone by the time we get to, I think, August 2nd is the trade deadline this year.
2: Well, and I think that's an important factor on this that you make a great point on. Like, it does really come down to what you're getting in return, because if you're just getting a lottery prospect in return that you kind of are 50-50 on, then yeah, it might make more sense to keep a Dustin May for $20 million. I just wonder that for the potential of a work stoppage to where there's no connection with him next year, for a guy that swing and miss stuff continues to rise, if it continues to rise, because a lot of this is just barring the health of Dustin May, I just wonder how much teams look at it and say, hey, now it might be a time to actually try and go after it, and how many starting pitchers are out there on the market, because Tarek Skubal is going to be the one that every team thinks they have the ability to go get, but do they have the ability to go get? And that's where the Cardinals can leverage it a little bit more. The other factor into this is exactly what you said with the prospects. Like, if your guys aren't developing, then yeah, if you're certain that you're going to have to go out there and sign a guy for 2027, if there's any baseball being played, then maybe does it make more sense to sign, to keep the guy for $20 million versus go sign him? I would just lean on, hey, like, I kind of trust this pitching staff now in terms of seeing what a guy has and kind of getting him right. Can you find another Dustin May on the free agent market for less than $20 million that you feel like you can get that upside still on? Because again, if you can go get another guy on a 1-year deal and have him right the ship and turn into a hot commodity around Major League Baseball, that's just the best way to continue to build until your guys are ready to get to that next level.
3: Yeah, and that's where it just becomes an interesting conversation. And then the other thing is, would you rather have him, or would you rather have like a Pallante, for example, on the roster? Because they may look at it and say, all right, we can pick up the $20 million option on Dustin May, and maybe Pallante carries some more valuable for a team. And I know that sounds crazy, but he's got control. Yep. He'll start to get expensive as he gets into the ARB system. Maybe that's the guy they look at trading more in the offseason, not at the deadline. But that's the guy that they look at and say, okay, let's move on from him. That clears the spot for Dobbins or for Motz. Or if Quinn Matthews really takes the next step here, maybe that's more the route of where they go. I just think when you look at Dustin May, and especially if you're in a playoff spot, I think it's what makes it more interesting. He's the kind of guy you want on the mound for you in a playoff start, especially if you're the Cardinals, right? Because of the way he's been pitching here of late. The other thing that I just would be overly cautious about, too, of trying to potentially keep him, quote-unquote, long-term, as BK has brought up as well, is like, would you consider a contract extension with him? Is, okay, he's been healthy this year, which is great, and I hope that continues. He hasn't proven to be healthy long-term, right? When you look at his time in the Dodgers, all it was constantly injury after injury after injury. So that's the other thing to consider when you're talking about the quote-unquote future of Dustin May, is how much do you think he's going to be able to stay healthy? Maybe the Cardinals have found the magic pixie dust that keeps starters healthy at the major league level, right? They didn't put a starter on the IL last year. Knock on wood, they haven't had to do it yet this year. Now they've dealt with injuries in the minors.
2: Well, Richard Fitz did.
3: Yeah, he was technically in Memphis when he got hurt. I'll blame that training staff.
2: Okay. We'll blame the AAA training staff. That's fine.
3: That's what all the guys are getting hurt is the minors, not up here.
2: They need to get their ish together.
3: Yeah, seriously. Like, they haven't had to put a guy on the IL in a long time.
2: You're not wrong, though, because they got Sonny Gray through the season. And, like, to get Sonny Gray through the season and not have him injured is a win if you're looking at that.
3: Yeah, look, the Red Sox couldn't do it. He got hurt for him already this year.
2: That was, his second start?
3: Yeah, hamstring issues.
2: You got me on that one, T-Bone, because they figured it out. And if that's the case, and you've got a guy that wants to go play there because you feel like you could get back on the right track, you've got a staff that can scout the right player that has the right stuff. And if you know that the staff can keep a guy healthy, then that's not the worst thing in the world. The other thing with the pitching side of this, and we talked a little bit about it in the open there, is the fundamentals of the Cardinals. Defensively, you had a couple of misplays yesterday. Like, the bunt was the one that really caught my eye. Like, the Mason Wynn one, you're right, that's a hard play. The Torres one, he just took a weird route in left field
3: also in sun to shade.
2: Yeah, and I mean, like, you had a long way to go on that one. But the bunt was the one that it was like, what's going on here? Because, like, the Cardinals make it a fundamental, mandatory piece. If you're a Cardinal, you got to understand to play defense the right way. Baseball Savant is at a -1 and outs above average right now in the month of May for the Cardinals. Is that turning in the wrong direction for this St. Louis team?
3: I feel like it has been a little lackluster. Not like awful. I know what the outs above average numbers say, that they've been bad this month. I think some of that's been kind of attributed to where it feels like Wynn hasn't been as crisp and clean defensively over the last couple of games. But I don't think that's anything that's worrisome long term, right? But I do think it has shown us over the last, what, 9 games or so, 12 games, depending on how far you want to say this dates back to in the month of May. I think it continues to show you just on how razor thin of edge they have, right? And that they cannot have things like this happen to where it is, whether it's they don't take an extra base or they have an error on the infield that ends up costing them, or it's a weird route by Torres that instead of becoming an out and the no-hitter's alive, it's a double and the tying run's in scoring position, that you don't field a bunt well. Like, these are the small things that they just can't have pile up on them because they're not a top 10 offense across baseball, right? They don't have a top 10 pitching staff across the game, so they have to win on all the little margins. And I do feel like here over the last 12 games or so, it hasn't been as crisp and clean. I don't think that's anything to worry about long term. I just think that's one of those weird, everybody has this moment in the baseball season. And I think once you start to see them get back to that is when you're going to start to feel a little bit better and about how the Cardinals are playing. And the other thing, too, is, to be honest with you, I don't know how much of that is actually a real thing that I feel, or if it's I'm feeling that because the offense isn't doing a whole lot, so I kind of just then place it on everybody, on all the other little things across the game.
2: That's what I think. I think it's just the offense has been so quiet for you. It's 19 runs in your last 7 games against some teams that you thought they'd be able to hit a little bit better than what they did, mostly Pittsburgh and really Cincinnati, which they did beat up Cincinnati that first game that they played. That's what I think it is, because when one thing that's been going well for you disappears, you start nitpicking in every area. Like, again, the Mason Wynn, that's a tough play. The Brian Torres, that's a tough play. Those happen, but when your offense is coming through and you make it up in the next inning or the next 2 innings, you're not worried about it. But now you have to play perfect baseball, and when you don't, games like yesterday start to be a little bit more of a blemish on the schedule for what the Cardinals have. Tanner Hendrickson, Eric Harkey, I'm Alex Ferrario. In 15, we'll get to questions and answers. You can send them in via our Air Comfort Service text line, 314-399-9646. You can also do so over on our YouTube channel at 101 ESPN STL. Our studio cam is brought to you by the Air Alliance team. Coming up next, the Carolina Hurricanes picked up the win last night. Logan Stankoven was a guy that they acquired via a Mikko Rantanen trade. Can the Blues do the same thing this offseason? We'll discuss that and a new trade board that's out here on 101 ESPN.
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2: Here on 101 ESPN, the Carolina Hurricanes shut out the Montreal Canadiens 4-0. They're up 3-1 in the series, and I think the excitement of the playoff run by Montreal might be coming to an end because Carolina has figured things out, and they
3: look like a buzzsaw.
2: They look like the team that they were. That's why that first game when they got beat 6-2, I was like, this is an anomaly. That's not who Carolina is, and they figured it out, and I do think that was rust for them. And since then, they've beat Montreal twice in overtime and picked up the 4-0 win last night. And last night, Logan Stankoven scored a goal. And for people that might be like, who the hell are you talking about? Logan Stankoven is a former second round draft pick. He's a tiny little bugger. He's 5'8", 165 pounds, but he was the sole piece that the Carolina Hurricanes got in return when they traded away Mikko Rantanen. We all remember the Rantanen from Colorado to Carolina, and then it didn't work in Carolina, so they traded him to Dallas. Logan Stankoven, last season in 19 games for Carolina, had 9 points, and in the playoffs, he scored 5 goals and 8 points. This season, he scored 21 goals, had 44 points, was a plus 12, and has 8 goals in this postseason run right now for Carolina. And T-Bone, you put this in the notes last night, and I'm actually ashamed of myself that I didn't think of this. How do the Blues find their Logan Stankoven? Because along with Stankoven, it was 2 first-round picks and 2 third-round picks that the Carolina Hurricanes received for Mikko Rantanen. Now, let's just put Kyrou in the position of Rantanen, because he's the one that NHL seems to be talking a lot about. You're not getting that type of return for a Jordan Kyrou. He's not Mikko Rantanen. But what the Blues are looking for is what Logan Stankoven is. He's a young centerman that you feel like has a piece of the future, and Carolina now has him as their second line center. That, to me, would be a goal for the Blues of fixing your problems by where you've got a lot of strengths. You've got a lot of wingers. You need help at the center position. And the question becomes, can you find your Logan Stankoven on this trade market? And it seems like there might be a lot of guys that fall into this criteria for St. Louis this offseason.
3: Yeah, I mean, there's plenty of guys, based on reporting, that are going to be available that can kind of fit that center position. And we'll talk about this on a Tinder Thursday, but you've got McTavish with Anaheim. You know, you've got Shane Wright, who we've talked about, that's in Seattle. When I was starting to read up more about like Stankoven, and there was a good piece on the Daily Faceoff about how the Hurricanes ended up taking a bad situation and making it good when they acquired Rantanen and then had to move on from him like 10 games later. And when Stankoven was that piece, I said, okay, Kyrou's not Rantanen, so you're not getting that full package in return where it was 2 firsts, 2 thirds, on top of, I think Taylor Hall was a part of it as in a 3-team deal. But can you use Kyrou to just go get the center and then maybe even attach an asset to him, right? Kind of just do your version of this trade where you trade a winger that, for whatever reason, it just didn't work for him here in St. Louis this year, and go out there and acquire the guy that can become your number two center. I think they might be able to, right? Especially based on all the reports that this is going to be an active trade market this offseason. I think that's kind of what they're looking for, is they're looking to maybe move Kyrou and see if they can find that second-line center, especially if they can't trade up to go up and get why am I drawing a blank on the center's name in the draft that we've talked
2: Malhotra?
3: About? Malhotra.
2: Thank you. Vigio Boric, honestly, either one of those.
3: If you can't get either of those guys, can you move Kyrou and an asset to try and go out and get your center? I think he has that kind of value across the league that you could make it work. So when I saw that and was reading up on that, I was like, man, this just screams kind of the move that the Blues are going to try and pull off this offseason if they can.
2: Stankoven's first season with Dallas. Now, it was a really good one because he was playing in the American Hockey League, but he had 14 points in 24 games. The next season, his first full season as an NHL player, he had 9 goals and 29 points in 59 games, and he was averaging about 15 minutes a night. Is it crazy to sit here and say that Dalibor Dvorsky could do that for you next year?
3: I don't think so. I mean, I think that's the hope that he becomes that.
2: Because he scored 12 goals for you last season, averaging about 14 minutes and 20 seconds a night, playing 71 games for you.
3: I don't know if he's going to end up being there next year, but can he get there in like 2 years, 3 years? I think it's in the range of outcomes. Would I bet on it today? Probably not.
2: 2 years would put him at the same age, too, because Stankoven's 22 right now, and Dvorsky will be 21 next season.
3: I definitely think there's a chance, but I think it's not the end of the world, or because I saw someone bring this up on the text line as well, as you have that guy in Dvorsky. I would almost want another out possibly as well, right? If I could move Kyrou and get McTavish, if you believe in Shane Wright, trade for Shane Wright. Yeah. And then I've got two guys that can possibly do it. And if I hit on both of them, Yahtzee, right? Like now I've got that depth up the middle that you've talked so much about how the best teams in the NHL have that. It's what the Blues did in the 19 Cup run. And you know what? Worst case scenario, maybe I hit on one of them and I have a second line center and the other guy becomes the third line center. So, yeah, I think Dvorsky can get there. I think it's probably a little much asking him to be there by next year. But when he starts to develop, I think your hope is that he can become that.
2: And the other guy that I would bring up here, guys, this is what Shane Wright could be. And I know people don't like to say this, and I'm skeptical of it, but Shane Wright last season, not this past one, but the year prior, averaging about 14 minutes a night, 19 goals, 44 points, and was a +4 for a bad Seattle team. Look at the same numbers that Stankoven put up when he was 21 years old. 14 goals, 38 points, and a -1. He was getting a little bit more ice time, and then this season he took off. I do think Shane Wright's one of those guys that for Logan Stankoven, who wasn't in the greatest situation with Dallas because he wasn't used the way that Carolina is using him, I do think there's a chance that that guy could thrive if you decide to go down that path. The goal is always to be strong down the middle, and if you can go get another guy and Dalibor Dvorsky outplays him, well, now you're great because you've got three guys down the middle that you feel really comfortable with. But those are the guys that you search for. You search for the young ones that feel like they need to be in a better position to succeed, and it's honestly ironic that we're talking about that because that could be the same sentiment for a Jordan Kyrou. Like, he might succeed in a better situation. And if you can get a guy who might succeed in a better situation, well, then that's a win-win for a team that nobody's really talking about at the end of the day.
3: Yeah. And someone said on the text line, why do you not think Dvorsky can get there? I don't know if he's going to be the playmaker that Stankoven is. And maybe I'm wrong. And again, like, part of this comes, this is where it's so hard to evaluate centers because it comes down to who are their wingers, right? And the same can be said for, like, Kyrou. You've brought this up in the past. Can Kyrou get back to being a 30-goal scorer here if his like center is Pugh Suter or Pavel Buchnevich? Mm-hmm. You know, probably not. But when I look at Dvorsky's numbers, like Stankoven, 23 assists this past year, 24 assists the year prior, and then you look at Dvorsky's and it was 9 assists this season. I just don't know if he's going to be the playmaker that can get there. I think the goal scoring is there to be a 15-20-goal scorer. I don't know if he's going to be an extreme playmaker to help get to that mark where he's got 20 to 30 assists a season. But that's why I would just continue to say you should go out there and try and get another out to this, right? Because it's that depth up the middle that we're talking about. And someone said, you guys are overvaluing Kyrou. I don't think we are, man. I mean, you got a cost control guy. You look at the market, which really helps him in free agency. There's not a goal scorer on the market outside of Alex Tuch. And Alex Tuch's going to get more than Jordan Kyrou's making right now on his current
2: deal.
3: And
2: he's older. He's going to be 31 years old.
3: Exactly. So I think teams are going to be on the trade market, and I think a team that's looking for scoring, I mean, you mentioned it in the commercial, right? The Blackhawks are looking for a veteran that can score goals. Boy, do I have something to offer you for your potential first-round pick.
2: Yeah, they want a guy that's a core piece in his prime that can bring offensive spark to the team. I mean, that's Jordan Kyrou to a T. Whether we feel lower on him doesn't mean what the NHL feels about Jordan Kyrou, and that leads us to what Chris Johnston put out there. Again, we're going to go through this whole thing a little bit later on with our Tinder Thursday today, but Chris Johnston's trade board had Jordan Kyrou at number 3. That means that there's value. Chris Johnston doesn't just put these guys on a list. Chris Johnston is talking to insiders and scouts and front office members around the National Hockey League, and that's a name that keeps popping up. It's why number 1 on this list, if I remember correctly, was Vincent Trocheck. That's a number 1 center that teams would be going after. But Jordan Kyrou's at number 3. He also has Binnington at number 8. Robert Thomas, who seems to just not get off of these boards, at number 15, and Colton Parayko at number 16. How many of these guys do you think are realistically going to be moved this offseason?
3: I think the most realistic one is Kyrou, and then I think that would be the only one I would bet on today. I think they probably should listen on Parayko, so like that him being on the trade board makes sense to me. Doesn't really fit into the timeline of the Blues. I just don't know that they're going to move on to him because of what we had in our conversation with Curbs yesterday. Where are they really going to want to go extremely young on the back end and not have enough veteran experience for those guys to help them out? I don't think they're going to do that. I personally would because I think you're retooling/rebuilding again. Mm-hmm. But I don't think they will. I think it's just Jordan Kyrou. I don't think they're going to trade Thomas, and I don't think they're going to trade Jordan Binnington because I just don't think there's much value, and they value having two goaltenders that they can trust that can get through a 84-game season.
2: Yeah, that's where I'm at. I think Jordan Kyrou's on this list. I think there would be names on this that's not on this list that would be more likely to be traded than Binnington, Thomas, or Parayko.
3: Like,
2: I think Pugh Suter. I think there's a chance Cam Fowler's name could come up, depending on how they view him and if they think there's somebody else out there. Yeah, I mean, is there another guy out there that they feel like fits more into the core that they could bring in that provides a little bit more veteran leadership and maybe get something for that? Like, I think there's guys on this list that you can trade, the guys that aren't on this list that you could trade over guys that are on this list. And it's just going to be the endless conversation. I saw David Pagnotta mention that the Utah Mammoth are definitely going to revisit the Robert Thomas conversation, as everybody should, but you made a good point in the commercial break. That was when Doug Armstrong was a little bit fiery. I don't think he's going to be that same fiery attitude this offseason to where it's like, yeah, screw it, let's get rid of these guys. I think there's going to be a little bit more level head conversations being taken place. So I think Kyrou is a realistic one. And other than that, I think the rest of these guys are just going to be on the list the rest of the way. But, I mean, if there's going to be a lot of trade activity this offseason, the Blues might be that one-stop shop for teams, and it sounds like there are going to be a lot of active teams on the trade market, which we'll get into that coming up at 12:15 this afternoon. Coming up at 15 minutes, though, we will get back into the Cardinals' offensive struggles in the month of May, and where's your concern level at? You can send us the text messages 314-399-9646, and also, J.J. Weatherholt, still in that slump, if you want to call it. Do you consider moving him out of the leadoff spot once Lars Nootbaar returns? So we'll get into that in 15. But coming up next, you send us your questions. We'll answer them next here on 101 ESPN.
0: Sunday, international soccer is on ESPN. The USA men's national team in Senegal. 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
0: 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It's BK and Ferrario on 101 ESPN. 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
2: 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Along with Tanner Hendrickson and Eric Harkey, I'm Alex Ferrario. Eric filling in because BK is out today and tomorrow. He'll be back with us on Monday. In the first question that we had, T-Bone, on our Air Comfort Service text line, comes from the manager Lou Brown, and he asks if we're going to give Eric his chance to sing and Believe It or Not today.
3: You know, that's up to him. You don't want to pressure anybody.
2: Eric, I don't know you very well yet, buddy. We've only worked a few times together, but I got to be 100% honest. You don't look like you're a singer.
11: I have a beautiful voice. I don't know what you're talking about.
3: Oh, boy. Wow.
2: Baby.
3: Wow.
2: Boy.
3: All right. He just put pressure
2: Eric
3: on himself.
2: Just committed to it. All right, Eric, we're going to get your karaoke skills coming up in the 1 o'clock hour today, so we'll see what that one sounds like. From the 314... You mentioned Pew Suter. What do you think he could get in a return if the Blues were to trade him? He's the toughest one to judge, to be honest. He's never been traded before. Like, he's always been a free agent signing. I don't know what a guy like that would command. He's 30 years old. He's always a strong defensive player. He's going to give you at least 15 goals, but has the potential to get you to 25. I don't think he gets you something by himself. I think if you wanted to get aggressive and get something back in return that can help you, you package that together with another commodity to see what another team would want. Like, I don't think you're getting a second line center for Pew Suter, but could Pew Suter and the 15th overall pick bring you a guy that you think could play for a second line center role? Like, that's where I think Pew Suter's value would be on the trade market.
3: I think he has very little value on the market, and I think even if you package him, I think it's very little that helps add to it. And the reason I say that is, look, nobody really wanted him in free agency, right? Yep. I mean, the Blues ended up getting him. They got him on a contract that we weren't expecting. I remember us all being extremely excited, and it looked like his one breakout year was 2 years ago, and then he kind of reverted back to what you kind of expect from Pew Suter this past year with the Blues. And I thought they would trade him at the deadline because he had no trade protection. I thought teams would look for a guy that they could bring in as a third-line center and have for two playoff runs, and there clearly was no interest around him. And even the Blues don't even view him really as a center, I don't think. They kept moving him off of the center position because he's just so tiny. He doesn't really profile.

0: BK likes to call him Maverick Bork of the Dallas Stars with their cap crunch. I'm not opposed to it. I don't think you need to offer sheet him. I think you could trade for him. I mean, I think it was Pierre LeBrun or Emily Kaplan that had in their piece today that basically said, like, the plan is Dallas to re-sign Jason Roberts into an extension. And if that's the case, they're going to have to move somebody out. So, yeah, if you want to take a shot on Maverick Bork, I mean, he was kind of what Logan Stankoven was this year for Dallas. He had 20 goals and 41 points. He was a plus six. Didn't really do much in the postseason, but I don't know if I would be trading for Maverick Bork because I think that's Dalibor Dvorsky. Now, maybe you want depth to it, but I just don't think I would trade, nor would I offer sheet and give up my picks for it.
1: Yeah, I'm interested. I don't know if I would do it either. Again, even if you think he is Dalibor Dvorsky, I think it's okay to have two outs for that number two center spot. I would consider it. I don't know on the offer sheet because that's one of those that has to play out for a while. Like we saw with the Edmonton one with Broberg and Holloway. I think you can maybe trade for him. I would have interest just depending on what it looks like in terms of what you have to give up for him either way, in terms of capital when you sign him to the offer sheet or if you just decide to trade for him.
0: Yeah. From the 618, if Gorman flops by the All-Star break, who do you feel like would be the third baseman going forward?
1: Nolan Gorman.
0: Even if he flops, D-Mon?
1: Yeah, I think so. I don't know that they've got an internal answer at third base, at least for this year, right? Going into next year, we'll see what the conversation is. But for the rest of this year, I think it would still remain with Nolan Gorman, that you continue to play him, kind of what they've done, right? Every two out of three, he's at third with a DH day in there, and you just see if he can find his power stroke again. Because if he does, now you're talking about a guy that might be able to play into your future, or that you could maybe trade while his value's a little bit high. But I think he's the answer, because I'll ask Kyle Reese about this. Kyle Reese, but Cardinals prospect guru, will be on with us in the 12 o'clock hour at 12:30. I don't know if Blaze Jordan's actually really a third baseman. He can be over there, but is this like the Juan Yepes of, yeah, he can go out in left field, but he's not really a left fielder, you know? So I think the answer is Gorman.
0: Yeah, I think so as well. Maybe they find a way to get Blaze Jordan more reps up here if things don't go well for Nolan Gorman. I actually think it's more likely you'd see a different third baseman if things went well for Nolan Gorman rather than things flopped. Because if things went well for Nolan Gorman, maybe he becomes a trade commodity and they give an opportunity rather than if things flop, they're just going to keep playing him through the rest of the season because it was all about getting answers for a lot of these guys. From the 618, with the Blues ECHL affiliate team being the favorite to win the ECHL championship, is the East Coast Hockey League considered the AA of hockey? Did you know that the Blues, let's start here. Did you know that the Blues had an East Coast Hockey League affiliate?
1: I did not.
0: Did you know that they were in the finals right now and up 3-0?
1: Definitely did not.
0: Also did not know. It's the Florida Everblades that are up 3-0.
1: Of course. Close to home.
0: I would say, now this is with very little information on this or knowledge on this, so I'd have to ask like Jamie to get a little bit more understanding of it. I'm looking at their roster right now, and they don't have a prospect playing for their East Coast Hockey League team. Like, any guys that they have drafted are not playing for the East Coast Hockey League. So I think the East Coast Hockey League is typically the league below. So yes, if you want to call it AA, it's the league below the AHL, to where if all of your guys can't get playing time at the AHL, they go to the ECHL. But typically with Blues prospects, they're not sending them there because they want them at the AHL to practice and get reps. So I don't believe it's the AA to where like you're getting guys reps that you want to see the prospects. I think the AA for guys that the Blues value is college juniors playing overseas. Yeah. Then the AAA would be once you get to the AHL in the major leagues.
1: Yeah, I don't know what the comp is for the ECHL, because AHL is definitely AAA.
0: Maybe,
1: I agree.
0: Maybe independent ball, spring ball.
1: Because I, like you said, I would consider more of World Juniors, college, the overseas leagues, like where Stenberg's at right now. That's more of what I would call kind of the quote-unquote AA. Mm-hmm. I mean, maybe ECHL, you could convince me, is like high A or low A, but that's typically more of a league that's the high school kids, so I don't even think that fits into this. So I guess I would say independent ball, but I honestly don't really know what a fair comp is.
0: Here's a great example for you to why I think playing overseas or juniors is AA compared to playing in the ECHL. The Blues' third-round draft pick from three drafts ago, Andre Kosh, he just signed an extension to

0: stay in Finland and keep playing. And typically with draft picks, the Blues are conversing with those players of what's best for them. If you're not playing at the AHL and you want
1: to
0: keep playing...
1: They didn't say go to Florida in the ECHL?
0: They said, let's not send you to the Florida Everblades and let's keep you where you're at out in Finland. Let's get one more of these before we take a break. From the 314, why not move Raynel Rodriguez to third base at AA so that you can find a spot for him on the Major League roster?
1: I think one, it comes down to... Is he a good enough athlete to play in the hot corner? And I don't honestly know the answer to that. It sounds like he's got a pretty good arm, so it sounds like his arm would at least translate there. I think they're not in a spot yet where they want to move him off because I think they still believe that he can be a very good catcher. Now, what that means for the other four catchers ahead of him right now...
0: He won't get playing time over Pies.
1: I have no idea. I also think they currently... I do wonder if at some point they're going to kind of change his position while he's in Double A. But right now, I think they want him to get comfortable at that league. Have you seen what he's doing down there with Springfield?
0: Yeah.
1: It's not good.
0: No, it's not.
1: He's struggled since he's gone up there, which you would expect. I mean, he's not even 20 years old. For context, according to Baseball Reference, he is 5 years younger than the average player at AA.
0: Mm-hmm.
1: And so far, he's got a 544 OPS down there. So he's kind of had his struggles. I think this is kind of what they did with Walker, where I think they want the first half of the season, or the first half of his time there at Springfield to be, okay, get accustomed to the pitching here. Let's kind of slowly bring you along with your bat. And then once we feel comfortable in the bat and that you're processing things here at AA, if they believe there's another position he can play, then they'll transition him to it. But I don't know if they're going to do that or not.
0: Yeah, I don't think you worry about that right now. I think you keep him at the position you're comfortable at. The bat's what plays and how you get into the lineup. I know we got to take a break, but how about this one that just popped up to me, T-Bone? David Panyota was on Leafs Morning Take. Anaheim was one of the teams that had interest in Colton Parayko, and I believe those discussions are going to be revisited this summer. Are you comfortable if you want Mason McTavish to trade Colton Parayko? Because that's what it would take. Ask yourself the question, would you trade Colton Parayko for Mason McTavish, or would you trade, if you really want a centerman, like that's the kind of sidebar into this. If you really want a centerman, if I gave you two options, Parayko for Mason McTavish or Kyrou for Shane Wright?
1: Oh, I would probably do Parayko for McTavish because I don't think I'd trust Shane Wright to develop into that number two center.
0: I think I would go Kyrou for Shane Wright.
1: And I think it's probably an overpay with Parayko, but I mean, if you're going to acquire a guy like that, you probably have to overpay.
0: Yeah.
1: Two reasons I would lean that Parayko route. One, I trust McTavish more than I do Wright to potentially develop into that number two center. And mm-hmm. Two, Parayko doesn't fit your timeline.
0: Yeah. You're not wrong. And I mean, if you trade Parayko for Mason McTavish, you go to the market and you try and find a veteran defenseman. But that just goes to what Kerbs talked about yesterday of, man, they realized how much they needed that veteran presence on the defensive end. And man, you're going to take another 1,000 plus games from that back end.
1: This, by the way, is why I'm not sure that they trade Parayko, is because I think, I don't want to say they overvalue him, but they value him enough to keep him around to where they won't be willing to get to the puke point to make a trade like for McTavish, for example.
0: If
1: that's what it takes.
0: If you want Adam Juracek on this roster next year, you can't trade Colton Parayko. And we didn't get to this. Maybe we'll get to it tomorrow. But you got to have some veteran if you're going to have three guys that have played less than 100 games in the National Hockey League. One of them who hasn't even played in the NHL yet. So
1: that's, if you're rebuilding, retooling?
0: I don't think their mind is they're rebuilding. I think in their mind, they think they can be competitive next year.
1: So we're back in this again.
0: Now, we can have different opinions on that, but I think they would look at it and say, if we're keeping Thomas and we're going to keep Jordan Binnington, we think we can at least put ourselves in the conversation for a playoff spot.
1: Yes, my question is it not more, I mean, this, they may say that this would be where Parayko would play long term, but is it not more beneficial to just get those defensemen, those reps, constantly, even if you had a veteran or not, just, hey, we want Juracek up here because the best way to learn is to be playing at the NHL level, like you saw with Logan Mayhew. Have that happen now, and yes, it makes us worse today, but we think it'll make us better for, you know, 2, 3, 4 years down the line.
0: Yeah, absolutely. Tanner Hendricks and Eric Harkey, I'm Alex Ferrario. Coming up in 15 minutes, we're going to get into our Tinder Thursday, looking deeper into that trade board from Chris Johnston and if we're going to swipe left or swipe right on some of these options. But coming up next, how concerned are you about this Cardinals' offensive struggles in the month of May? That and J.J. Weatherholt potentially on the move in the batting order, all of that next year on BK and Ferrario on 101 ESPN.
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5: Games against the Milwaukee Brewers and a total of 2 runs scored. All 3 losses as the Cardinals were swept out of Milwaukee. Day off today before they take on the Cubs starting tomorrow night out at Busch Stadium. Along with Tanner Hendrickson and Eric Harkey, I'm Alex Ferrario. BK and Ferrario here on 101 ESPN. So now that the month of May is coming to a close, you got a few more games in it before it officially wraps up, T-Bone. The numbers aren't pretty offensively for the Cardinals in the month of May. And that was the area that we were praising this team for in April. We didn't think their slug was going to be very good. We didn't think they'd find ways to score runs, and they did so. Albeit it wasn't sexy numbers, but they were still very good. They have not been in the month of May. A .237 batting average as a team, which is tied for 15th in Major League Baseball. .306 on base percentage, which is 20th. .360 slug, which is 23rd. .666 OPS, 23rd in Major League Baseball, and they've scored 80 runs, which is 27th in Major League Baseball. And you looked at their runners in scoring position, T-Bone. That was also towards the bottom of the Major League Baseball standing. So offensively, it has just completely disappeared for this team in the month of May. And it makes sense when you think of the fact that 1-4 has been finding ways to hit, but really it's just Jordan Walker, because Burleson struggled against lefties. Weatherholt has lost that power, still getting on base a little bit, but not like he was early on. And Herrera's gone into a little bit of a dry spell. So really, it's been Jordan Walker, and 5-9 has just been non-existent.
6: Yeah, bottom of the order has been the thing that's really killed them.
5: Really killed them. Like, the top four have pulled them through. It's just it hasn't been as good as it was in the month of May, or in the month of April. What's your concern level at right there, T-Bone? Because I think when... I mean, if you look at what they did last year in the month of June, that's where things significantly dropped off. And the numbers that they put up in June offensively are eerily similar to what they just did in the month of May. We all know that it fell apart last year because of the pitching. So where are you at concern-wise with this offense?
6: I'm not overly concerned. Like, on a scale of 1 to 10, I'm maybe sitting at like a 5, which for some people might be kind of high. But the reason that I say I'm not overly concerned is I think a big driving factor in this slump is J.J. Weatherholt slumping in the month of May, right? I mean, if you look at his numbers in the month of May, the slash line's 205, 314, 284. He's at a 598 OPS, a 75 OPS plus in this month. I don't think he's going to be that bad all the rest of the year. I don't think baseball's completely figuring him out. I think he's going to start to make those adjustments. And I kind of wonder if we're starting to see him a little bit over the last handful of games. And then once he gets going, I think you're looking at the lineup getting back to kind of where it was. And Gorman and Wynn will have their stretches where they play well, and you're going to add a reinforcement in Lars Nootbaar in that potential 5 spot in this order. I think you're ultimately going to be fine. I think you're going to be okay. They're not slugging as much this month, but I think part of the issue for them is they've just run into really good pitching, and especially over the last 9 games where this has really started to stand out for their offense. I mean, look at what they went up against the Brewers, right? Mizorowski, Harrison, you went up against the Pittsburgh Pirates. You've got a pretty good rotation as well, where they ran into Mitch Keller in that start. And the Reds have got okay pitching. Like, I think that's just been the pitching that they've run into in this stretch. I would say my worry on a scale of 1 to 10 is 5, because I think your top 4 is still very good with a guy that's going to be coming in about 10-20% above the average in Lars Nootbaar when he returns.
5: Yeah, that's kind of where I'm at. Like, it's concerning now. I knew this was going to happen at some point. You knew they were going to go into a little bit of a dry spell. They were going to regress. The concerning part, of course, is the 5-9, and you just don't have any other options that can fill into that spot until you get later on in the season when you bring guys up. But I think when you look at J.J. Weatherholt, yeah, he's gone into a little bit of a slump, but he still has found ways to stay competitive. Jordan Walker has still been really good for you, and you're going to get Lars Nootbaar back. And I think when Lars Nootbaar returns, it takes the load off of your top 4 guys a little bit more because you've got another option that can showcase some pop and has the ability to get on base for you. And it also pushes guys down a little bit more. I'm not relying on Mason Wynn or Jose Fermin to come up in a big spot for me in the 5-hole. Now they're hitting 6 or 7 to where maybe you've already scored a couple of runs. I will say, though, the regression is what you're worried about long-term this season. Like, maybe the month of May isn't concerning you and it still finds a way to kind of keep itself in the middle, but how long does it go for, if that makes sense, to where do you lose a J.J. Weatherholt for a whole nother month? Does Mason Wynn just never get out of this shell? That's when it starts to get a serious concern of, okay, well, you're too top-heavy. You've got 2 or 3 guys, that's it. You've got to find ways to showcase more ability to win because you can't be perfect every single night.
6: Yeah, I think that's just going to be kind of who they are as an offense this year. You know, and I don't think we really saw that in the first month because at one point I think they had 7 of the 9 guys above league average. Páez was above league average before he went through like a 0-for-25 spell. We knew he wasn't going to be a guy that finished above league average offensively. We knew Mason Wynn was probably not going to be extremely high above league average. Best case, he was probably going to be right around it like he was 2 years ago when he was, I think, 4% above league average, if memory serves right. Looking at their numbers through the month of May, like the individual players, the only thing that's really changed is Weatherholt's just not hitting. Mm-hmm. And Wynn's been much worse. I mean, you look at his WRC plus so far, it's at 57.
5: Wynn's at the spot to where it's like you kind of wonder if you need to move him out of that spot.
6: I mean, I just don't know where else you hit him because nobody else is hitting above him, right?
5: Yeah.
6: Like, so I think Wynn's going to get better. Will he be like 10% above league average? Probably not, but I don't think he's a guy that's greater than 40% below league average, right? I think he's going to get better. And then once Weatherholt figures it out and you add in Nootbaar, I think you're looking at a lineup that's going to always be top heavy. I think it's always going to be, once you get past that 5 spot when Nootbaar returns, you're always going to want more to be desired. And I saw someone on the YouTube chat say it's Gorman's just not cutting it. Yeah, they need Gorman to kind of figure it out, mm-hmm. right? And so far he hasn't done it. But I don't think that's going to change. I think the conversation of what about the bottom of the order, I think it's going to be a conversation all year long. Because as we talked about yesterday, who's the internal replacements that are coming, right? I don't know where the path is for a Joshua Baez to come in and help this lineup at the bottom. I don't think they're going to make a move to bring up a Blaze Jordan or a Jimmy Crooks because I don't know that there's playing time for those guys.
5: Or roster spots on the 40-man.
6: Exactly, yeah, in the case of Blaze Jordan. So I think this is kind of what the lineup's going to be. I don't think it's going to look as volatile as it has looked over the last 9 games, but I do think it's going to be a very top-heavy lineup where you watch the top 4 and you go, boy, I hope those guys score a run because if they don't, we're going to have to wait till we get to their spot the next time through the batting
5: From
6: order.
5: From the 618, why do you guys keep acting as if Lars is going to be the savior for the Cards? His stats are mid at best. OPS plus last year was 96 and coming off of an injury. Somebody also said, like, his numbers in the minors have not been good on his rehab stint.
6: Well, one, I wouldn't worry about that.
5: Yeah, it's a rehab stint.
6: One, it's a rehab stint, and two, he's playing catch-up, right? Yeah. I mean, the Cardinals have said this is spring training, essentially, for Nootbaar. And typically when you watch spring training, BK tells us it doesn't matter, the stats.
5: So this doesn't matter.
6: Exactly. And B, this isn't a typical spring training for a position player where the pitchers are trying to catch up. The pitchers are way ahead of him, mm-hmm. and he's trying to catch up right now.
5: Yeah.
6: So I wouldn't worry about that.
5: And why am I looking at him as a savior? I'm not looking at it as a savior, but I am looking at it as you're giving another competitive guy or another competitive bat into a lineup that does get on base, which I think is an important factor for this Cardinals team, and does give competitive at-bats, that lengthens the lineup a little bit more so you're not playing Fermin or Wynn or Gorman in the 5-hole. And then somebody also said, do you bat Lars Nootbaar 2 or 5 when he comes back? And I think I presented this yesterday to you, T-Bone. J.J. Weatherholt, he struggled in the leadoff spot. Like, he's got a 205 batting average, a 314 on-base percentage. He's 25 points below league average, an OPS plus of 75. Do you consider moving him down but when Lars Nootbaar comes back and putting Lars in the leadoff spot?
6: I don't. I hit Nootbaar 5. And the reason that I'm not doing that is, who answer this question for me. Who's your future leadoff hitter?
7: J.J. Weatherholt. I almost said Lars Newbarg. J.J. Weatherholt.
6: Exactly. And that's why I'm not going to pull him out of it. I get it. He's been struggling. This is a year where it's okay to have him kind of struggle and learn through it. Now, if they feel internally that he's putting too much pressure on himself as his struggles start to continue because he feels he has to get on base, then okay, then it's a conversation. But I don't think he's going to do that. I mean, look at the guy. He looks composed. Even in his struggles, I think his at-bats look fine. So I would not. I would keep Weatherholt in the leadoff spot. When Newbarg comes back, I'm not putting him two because I don't want the three left-handed lane from 9-1 and 2, and I'm not moving Herrera out of that spot. I'm not hitting him in the 3 spot because I want the contact hitter and Burleson there, and he's not hitting cleanup in place of Walker. So I think naturally he goes to 5, and then you bump Gorman down into that 7 spot behind Mason Wynn.
7: Yeah, I'm totally with you. And plus, like what people just said about how he's behind in the pitchers and hasn't been that great in rehab, I'm not going to put him all of a sudden in the leadoff spot in the most commanding position that you need right away. I'm going to keep Weatherholt there. Like, I need him to learn the lumps of this role. You have ups and downs, and you got to figure out how to battle through it. You can't just all of a sudden get bad and then move him out.
6: Also, real quick to the Texas first point of, well, of why do you guys act like he's the savior? I agree with you. I'm not acting like he is the savior, but he is an upgrade in this lineup, right?
7: Yeah.
6: Because if you put him in, there's a chance you're pulling Victor Scott's bat out of the lineup.
7: Correct.
6: Right? So you're pulling a guy that is, what, 30% below league average for a guy that even last year in his down year was the first year he was below league average. And I think part of that was because he couldn't really move because of his heels. And the hope is that with this surgery, he gets more to the guy that we saw in years past, which was 24, 14, and 13% above league average. That is a huge upgrade to a lineup that, as we talked about yesterday, 5-9 is the worst in Major League Baseball.
7: Yeah, that's where I'm coming from with this. You're taking a bad bat out of the lineup and putting an upgrade in. It's not he's a savior. It's just a more competitive bat that lengthens the lineup for you in this stretch where you need a little bit more help on the offensive side. He's Tanner Hendricks and Eric Harkey with us as well. Coming up at 15, Kyle Reese, Cardinals prospect guru, is going to join us to talk a little bit about Baez, Crooks, Blaze Jordan, and where these guys fit into the Cardinals, and if we'll see them at some point. So he'll join us in 15. But coming up next, Chris Johnston put a trade board out, which means on a Thursday, it's time for a little Tinder Thursday here on BK and Ferrario on 101 ESPN.
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9: All right, focus. 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
7: 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So maybe you just need to invest in a new one right now. 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

0: Thursday when I'm driving into the station today, I open up Twitter and I see Chris Johnston's trade board, and I said, damn it, it's time for a little Tinder Thursday.
1: Yes.
0: T-Bone is ready. Eric's like, what are you guys getting so excited about? If you're not familiar with Tinder, like yours truly, I'm not familiar with Tinder. It's simple. I'm going to present you a name that was on this trade board, and you tell me if you want to swipe left or swipe right. Swipe left means, T-Bone?
2: You don't have interest.
0: Swipe right means, T-Bone?
2: You have interest.
0: Okay,
2: and because we're not paying for premium, you get one super
0: swipe. You get one. One super swipe. And if you super swipe, Eric's going to hit this note for you. All right. So let's get into it, T-Bone, because Chris Johnston...
2: I wish I would get a notification like that on Tinder if I ever got super swiped. My phone randomly on air. Bam, bam,
0: T-Bone
2: bam,
0: comes
2: bam.
0: Running out of the bathroom. Oh, my God, somebody super swiped me. All right, so this list had 25 people on it. For the sake of time...
2: You made it 20.
0: And for the sake of not really even conversing about it, because this guy's either old or too expensive or don't even plan on it, we narrowed it down to 13 different names. So let's start with this first one, T-Bone. We've mentioned him already. He's number 4 on the trade board for Chris Johnston, Mason McTavish, a 23-year-old centerman that plays for the Anaheim Ducks.
2: I would swipe right. I've got interest in him. I know things didn't go well for him this year. Didn't fit what Quenneville wanted with the Anaheim Ducks. But even in an off year, 17 goals and 41 points in 75 games, I'm willing to bet on the upside for him. And I understand you may have to give up a lot, and we talked about it, maybe even include Parayko in that offering. I'd be willing to try it, man. I would love some offensive upside for that second line center spot.
0: Did you know he's Swiss?
2: And I know.
0: He is from Switzerland.
2: I actually had no idea.
0: He is from Zurich, Switzerland.
2: So he'll be blue?
0: Just like Pugh Suter. I would swipe right on this one. I'm not super swiping on this. I like the idea of it. Here's my concern with Mason McTavish. One, he's been moved off the center before for the Anaheim Ducks, which tells me they don't know if he is the centerman, and you don't need another winger on this team. Two, a little bit slower, which I don't know if you need slower guys on this team. And three, Joel Quenneville is an incredible coach, and that guy didn't value this player in the playoffs. That concerns me, especially when you're talking about him making $7+ million for the next 6 years. Now he's 23. Maybe you could get the best out of him. Maybe this is a guy that just needs a change of scenery. So I'd swipe right. I'm just not all that hopped up on him to just get excited and super swipe. Next one up, we've mentioned him before. They've gone back and forth with some trade rumors on this guy. Simone Nemec, the defenseman from the New Jersey Devils. Swipe left or swipe right, T-Bone?
2: I think I would swipe left. I feel like you don't need a Simone Nemec. Am I wrong on that?
0: No, dude, I was thinking the same thing. I think the only way I would trade Simone Nemec is if I'm getting creative and I trade
2: Parayko and then go get him?
0: Yeah, or I trade a Yiracek to go get the second overall pick and then trade assets to go get Simone Nemec. I think that's too creative, and I think you're just moving chairs around when you could just say, I've got a Simone Nemec and Adam Yiracek, maybe better than Simone Nemec, because Nemec's concern is defense. And I don't think you want that on your team right now, so I would swipe left. I'm not interested in Simone Nemec, especially the price that you'd have to pay for him.
2: I'm good to know that I wasn't the lone one, because I know he's going to be a hot commodity, and I felt kind of like I was on my own island by saying left.
0: I think it's just the name and the young defenseman potential, but like where I stand on this is you might have him in Adam Yiracek. I'd rather let that play itself out than block him. You don't need a right-handed defenseman. You need left-handed defenseman if you're searching for that. All right, number 10 on this list, Elias Pettersson.
2: Left.
0: Can I super swipe left on this guy?
2: It's not a thing. We don't even have a sound effect for it.
0: 11.75. We should have. Womp, womp, womp. Yeah. 11.75 mil that Vancouver's not going to eat much on. You're still going to have to pay a hefty price. I get the interest in him because he's Swedish, and you think maybe he comes to St. Louis with a different environment and can perform because St. Louis is basically a suburb of Sweden with all of their Swedish players. I have no interest in that attitude on my team. It would be fun to have Thomas and Pettersson down the middle, not with that type of attitude on the roster.
2: Yep, I'm 100% with you. I have no interest in him. That's not the kind of reclamation project you're looking for. I think you're looking for the reclamation project of, hey, this guy had a down year, not this guy had a down year. Oh, and he has an attitude problem.
0: Yeah, no attitude problem, please, on this team. Next up on this list, he is number 11. We've mentioned him already. I think I'm going to have a hot take on this one. So, T-Bone, I'd like to start this one off with number 11, Shane Wright.
2: Oh, boy.
0: Ladies and gentlemen, it's time for the Super Swipe. I know, this is another controversial piece. Hear me out for a minute. I presented the Mason McTavish, Shane Wright.
2: This guy definitely looks scenario. Different than Seaman person. You look nothing like your profile picture, Mr. Shane.
0: But just hear me out for a minute, damn it. I presented McTavish and Shane Wright to you earlier of the two scenarios, and a lot of people said go after Mason McTavish. Shane Wright put up more points than what Mason McTavish has put up in four of his five NHL seasons, and he averages a minute and 30 less per game. Shane Wright's better defensively. Shane Wright is a natural centerman and has not been moved off of that spot. I think Shane Wright is the guy that needs the change of scenery and needs a little bit of faith put into him that can play. And I think he fits more into what Jim Montgomery would like to do in terms of the defensive-minded strategy with offense, more so than Mason McTavish, who is not good defensively. So I'm not super swiping this guy to say I'll trade the 11th overall pick for him, but I'm super swiping in the sense of if I'm going to get aggressive for a player this offseason, I think I would take a chance on this guy and maybe not pay as much as I would have to go get a better name recognition centerman on the market. So that is why I would super swipe on Shane Wright.
2: Yeah, I would not. He's only had one. I would swipe left. He's had one year where he's gone for 40-plus points out of the two that he's played in. And then last year, he reverted back to 27 points. And he was terrible on the faceoff dot, 39% on the dot. I'm not even sure he is actually a center. So I would swipe left. I have no interest in Shane Wright, especially considering what it's going to cost to go get him. So I am going to pass on this one. I'm not interested.
0: Understandably so. I think a lot of people will fall into that. Somebody just texted in and said, Alex, do you even watch hockey other than the Blues? Yes, I watch a lot of it, and I watched Mason McTavish be bad defensively and get pulled a few times from that game because he was a liability defensively. So does Shane Wright. He did it 14 times 2 years ago. Mason McTavish has only done that a couple of times. All right, let's get to a couple more of these before we got Kyle Reese on the other side. This one is lofty expectations, so we could go left with it. I think we're all on the same page. Matthew Nyes from the Toronto Maple Leafs.
2: Yeah, he'd cost a lot. I mean, I would swipe right, but I know what the cost is going to be, so I'd swipe left
0: on the cost.
2: And I think you're good on wingers, right? Yeah. If he was a center, then he'd be a super swipe, but he's
0: what
2: not.
0: If I said it was all of your first-round picks, Kyrou and Jake Neighbors for Matthew Nyes? And Colton Parayko. So Parayko, Kyrou, Neighbors, all of your first-round picks.
2: Sure, what the hell?
0: I don't think Toronto could do it.
2: Yeah. So I'm in on it.
0: I don't think Toronto could do
2: that. I mean, the
0: only
2: guy in that piece of the trade that you said that I would say
0: is Neighbors.
2: Yeah, but if I'm getting a guy that's
0: you're getting a better
2: Neighbors, yeah. I mean, I'm in.
0: All right, here's another one that I'll be interested in your take on this, because we said no on Simone Nemec. Mason Lauri from the Boston Bruins. For those that don't know, 25-year-old defenseman who played for Jim Montgomery for a little bit. Second-round pick, he's 6'5", 218 pounds. He's a left-shot defenseman with 7 goals and 26 points this past year for Boston.
2: I'm assuming you're swiping right?
0: I'm swiping right on this one.
2: Can I hear your reasoning? Because I'm on the fence right now.
0: My reasoning with this is I think you're deficient on the left side.
2: I agree with that.
0: And I think this guy fits more into the timeline of your team than a Cam Fowler does. Now, the issue of you still have Cam Fowler on your roster, but I don't know what Boston would want for this, but like if you could find a way to get this guy, now you're adding another 6'5", 218-pound defenseman who was really good this past year for Boston, and you're putting him on your second line, and Theo Lindstein is more of a third-line defenseman that could be an offensive guy for you, so where now you got more size and more defensive-minded stuff. Plus, Lauri has a little offensive upside, so I'd swipe right on this one because I think he fits more into the future of your team at 25 years old.
2: I would swipe right as well, because I agree. The left side is where you're deficient. Now, I don't think they're moving on from Fowler. I'm not sure you're going to be able to move him.
0: No, I think he's no trade.
2: If I could acquire him and replace Tucker in the lineup on that left side, I'm okay with that. Now, I don't know exactly what it's going to cost to make this happen. I'm guessing it's still going to be a pretty penny, but I think I'd be willing to do it because it helps for the future and where they're trying to build.
0: Other one defenseman on this list, Michael Kesselring from the Buffalo Sabres. I'd swipe left on this. Same thing with Simone Nemec. He's a right-shot defenseman that I don't think you need on this team. There's a goaltender on this one that I thought would put on this for an interesting reason. Sebastian Kosa, young goaltender for the Detroit Red Wings. That seems like he doesn't really have any opportunities to play there. May want to change the scenery. Any interest in this young goaltender?
2: I don't think so. I would swipe left. I'm okay with where you're at in your goaltending situation. I know you're going to have to find a replacement for Bennington at some point. I don't think you need to be trading assets to go out and get a guy right now.
0: I think if you trade Binnington, this would be an intriguing one. I just don't think he's ready to play in the NHL. And you're not going to trade Binnington to bring a young guy in to be a backup and not get any real experience as the backup. So I think that hurts you more than helps you. And then the final one, he is on the roster for the potential Stanley Cup runner-up or champion, depending on what Carolina does. Jesper Kotkaniemi. Swipe left or swipe right? I'm swiping left on this one. If I could hard swipe left on this, I would hard swipe left on this. I have no interest in this guy. He has never really been an offensive producer. He's more of a defensive-minded centerman, and he's a lot of money for a guy that you need offense from on this roster. So I would swipe left. I'd rather just take my chances with Suter and Dvorsky.
2: Yeah, I'm with you. Swipe left. I think he's more of a third-line center, best-case scenario. Mm-hmm. And I don't think you need that. You're looking for more upside in the second line center, especially for a guy on term like his. So I'm with you. Swipe left.
0: All right. So we swiped right on McTavish, right, Nyes, but in all reality, too much. Mason Lorai, and that's it. So this trade
2: and
0: boils down.
2: I kept my super swipe.
0: Yeah, you didn't even use it, man.
2: You should use it on Shane
0: Wright. You should use it on Shane Wright.
2: No,
0: a lot of people are saying I'm trolling them. I'm not. I actually think I would take a chance on that one. Tanner Hendrickson, Eric Harkey, I'm Alex Ferrario. Coming up next, Kyle Reese, Cardinals prospect guru and co-host of Wednesdays with Walton and Reese's podcast of the Cardinals Nation is going to join us next here on 101 ESPN.
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9: Izzy, what's going on, man?
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9: 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It's the king of all foods.
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11: 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The Carolina Hurricanes win game 4 last night, 4-0 against the Montreal Canadiens. 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
0: 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Kyle Reese, who's been on the show many of times, Cardinals prospect guru, and you can find that podcast, Walton and Reese, Wednesdays with Walton and Reese podcast over on the Cardinals Nation. Plus, you could follow him on X at KyleR416. Kyle joins us now here on the Callier and Thompson Hotline. Kyle, always great to talk with you, man. How are you?
12: I'm really honored to talk with you. I can't wait to get into it.
0: Well, I have to imagine your social media and phone has been blowing up like our text line typically blows up every day of, in all caps, why isn't Baez up with the Cardinals yet? Why isn't Crooks up with the Cardinals yet? So, Kyle, I'll ask you, without all caps, why do you think Baez and Crooks has not been called up yet for the Cardinals?
12: Yeah, between those two and Blaze Jordan, it's a constant storm of questioning the decision-making about roster moves. We'll start with Jimmy Crooks, because I think when you look at Crooks, there is a more immediate need there at catcher for the fans' perspective. As just an analyst, you would say the reason Jimmy Crooks isn't here with the St. Louis Cardinals is because, you know, there's a strikeout rate concern that he's really mitigating. He's getting a lot better about cutting down on his strikeout rate. But really what it boils down to is the Cardinals dugout, the Cardinals clubhouse is so reliant on what Pedro Pajes does and what Yoel Pozo does. And as long as the Cardinals are winning, they're probably not going to be calling up on Jimmy Crooks. I would suspect that we might see that move somewhere down the line. But really what Jimmy Crooks has been doing is really impressive. He's earning the opportunity to take on the majority workload for the St. Louis Cardinals in very, very soon. It's just, you know, we've seen this in the past with the old front office, and there's a certain amount of patience that this development group likes to practice. I think that's why Jimmy Crooks isn't here, and also why Josh Baez isn't here. You know, it's been a little different with Baez. Baez is just, he's come along a little bit slower as he adapts to his first role at AAA. So, we're seeing in the last 2 weeks, Joshua Baez get to his power, weight back on the baseball, keep his weight back on it, and hunt some high pitches, especially high hanging breaking pitches. And that's why he has 4 home runs in his last 2 games as we enter play here on Thursday. And, you know, I think it's coming along. I do think if Joshua Baez was a little bit better of a defensive center fielder, I think that we might actually see that happen sooner rather than later. But, you know, he's still kind of clunky in center, and he's a pretty good corner outfielder. So it's just about, like, need and availability.
2: Do you think, Kyle, that center field will be where he will be playing at the major league level, or do you think it's probably more likely he will be in a corner?
12: I think long-term he's a corner outfielder. You know, I don't want to rule him out of anything. He's just such a talented athlete, right? You know, when you're 6'5" and 235 pounds and you run like a gazelle, it's impossible to rule out anything. But I think back to when he was 18 years old playing center field, and now he's 22 playing center field, and he hasn't really grown much as a center fielder. So I do think that, like, if he were to make it to the major leagues and they were to say, you're going to be center fielder, I think that would be a post-trade deadline kind of thing, just to give him a little run and see where it goes. Maybe get him used to it for 2027. But I do not think, as he's currently constructed, based solely on how he reacts to the baseball and the routes that he takes, that he's a center fielder of major league caliber, especially for a pitching staff that doesn't strike people out all that often and needs as much defensive help behind them.
2: The other prospect that you had mentioned that you get all caps about on tweets was Blaze Jordan. I'm curious, what have you seen from Blaze Jordan in his first full year in the Cardinals organization? And then my second question is, how do you think he plays at third base, a spot that many fans would want to see him at here at the major league level?
12: Yeah, that's a really interesting one. I still don't feel... You know, I watch these games every night, and I still do not have a feel for the defender Blaze Jordan is. You know, I was told by some people in the organization that he's grading out really well at both third and first. He is a limited athlete, and I think even more limited than, like, Alec Burleson is at first. He has really great hands, and I think that that really helps him. And he's got a strong enough arm, but all of that is just to preface saying that I do not think that he would be, again, when you're talking about the Cardinals pitching staff, and that's where it gets really tough, and what you're hoping to gain out of the 2026 season, I don't know if he's that, like, major league caliber defensive third baseman. I think that if you're trying to give a player runway, then I would feel comfortable with him getting some runway at third. You know, even if it's a platoon situation with Nolan Gorman somewhere down the lines, you know, getting spelling Alec Burleson at first a little bit. But really, there's a certain amount of limitation in his athleticism that sort of makes you question what his long-term role would be defensively for a major league organization.
0: We're talking with Kyle Reese. He is the co-host with Brian Walton of Wednesdays with Walton and Reese podcast over on Cardinals Nation. Kyle, one more on Josh Baez, if you don't mind, because T-Bone and I were having this conversation in the office, just his swing. I mean, he is crushing the baseball right now. There's no question about it. But there's just times where you see the swing and it's like, boy, it just looks wonky. And I wonder how well it translates to the major league level when we get to see Josh Baez.
12: Yeah, it's fun, right? His mechanics, his swing mechanic is super unique, at least from my vantage point, because the way that he loads, the way that he keeps his body back, and how he explodes out of, like, his set, it's not like how anybody else does it in the organization. And because of that, sometimes he looks like he's swinging a tree trunk, like an actual tree trunk. It's a whole different, like, swinging mechanism. And because of that, sometimes his swing looks slow because he's doing a lot of work with his hands out of his stance. And I do think that that's part of why his strikeout rate has been high. You know, everything has to be working in sync. Everything has to be on time for him to make contact. And a lot of times he's reacting with his hands and exploding through his hands. So what we've seen in the first month and a half of the season is he was just a tick behind. And when he's a tick behind, he's going to strike out 33 to 37% of the time. But we've watched him over the last 2 weeks in particular, I think dating back to about the 14th of May, get his strikeout rate down to about 23%, walk a little bit more, and hit for the power that we're seeing. And it's because his timing is on. And if his timing's on, he's hitting for power. You know, one of the things that's been really positive over the last week is he was dominating left-handed pitching. And, you know, that from the start of the season, he's been dominating left-handed pitching, but he's really struggled against righties. And in the last 2 weeks, we've seen him do a better job of identifying breaking pitches specifically. And again, up in the zone with both heat and with breaking pitches, and do damage against them. And part of that is the mechanical adjustment that he's made. So if he can continue his mechanical adjustment, then I do think that he is a major league caliber hitter right now with some power. It's just, can he keep it, and for how long can he keep it?
2: And Kyle, one of the prospects that a lot of people are super excited about is Raniel Rodriguez. Got promoted to Springfield just a couple weeks ago, before he even turns the age of 20. How have you seen him translate from high A to double A so far? And do you think long term he is a catcher for this organization?
12: He is settling in defensively as a catcher about as well as you could ask any 19-year-old to settle in to catcher, and especially at a high minor league level like Double A. That is not easy. It's a very tough ask, and he is settling in really well. You know, he's played first a little bit just to keep his bat in the lineup and get him some reps over there. He's been perfectly fine at first, but I will say that if he continues on this trajectory, that he does have the potential to be a major league catcher. He's got a strong arm. Sure, sometimes he'll skip the ball to second, or, you know, he'll be third base side on the throwdown. You know, that's to be expected for somebody as young as he is, who's trying to show up at Double A. But all the other things are there. And it's just a matter of, can he get them to that level? Because, you know, one thing that I believe that I talk about a lot is I believe that the catching position in Major League Baseball is the toughest position in all of professional sports. It's just so demanding from a personality standpoint, to a physical on the field standpoint, to the mental side of it. Like you have to be able to master it all, even as a part-time player, you know, catching 100 games a year. And that's a huge ask for anybody. It's a huge ask for Pedro Pajes. It's a huge ask for Yoel Pozo or Ivan Herrera, Carson Kelly, a former Cardinal legend who is, you know, playing for the Cubs. It's a tough thing to ask him even to catch 60 to 80% of the games. So if he can continue on this track, he does have the potential to be a major league caliber catcher. It's just between now and when he makes his debut, that's a huge ask to get him from the part that he is now to there, even with that potential.
0: So, Kyle, I know you mentioned Jimmy Crooks off of the top, but, I mean, when it comes to Crooks, when it comes to Rodriguez, and even a Leo Bernal who's on the 40-man roster, like, the Cardinals have a lot of these catchers, and as we're seeing from Cardinals fans, they want to see somebody other than Pedro Pajes. We know the Cardinals value the defensive side, the mind that they bring behind the plate working with these catchers. Are they going to have opportunities for Crooks and Bernal to get chances at the major league level for how much they value a Pedro Pajes?
12: It's a great question. That's really the question that we're all waiting to see get answered. I think eventually they will, right? I just think right now with the Cardinals having success to start the year, that might have changed how all of this would have gone to start the year. You know, say that it was reversed. Say that there were, you know, a week ago they were near 10 games under 500 instead of near 10 games over 500. I think there's a real circumstance where we would have started to see Jimmy Crooks, specifically Crooks, maybe Bernal, make his season debut at the major league level and get a little bit more run. So it's really about circumstance based. I would not be surprised if in a month, say the Cardinals have taken a turn for the worst, if the situation that we're all hoping for is actually in play, which is Jimmy Crooks is at the major league level. He is getting quite a run as an everyday catcher, and they're sorting out the rest as they go along. Again, as I go back to the hole, and I hate to sound preachy here, but I've never appreciated Pedro Pajes. I'm going to come out completely candid, completely clean with the audience. I've never appreciated Pedro Pajes. I've always thought of him at best as a backup catcher, even with his defensive skills, even with what he does in the dugout, in the clubhouse. But I do understand now that I'm a little bit older and I've seen how these things develop, how hard it is to be that level of a catcher at the major league level. And there's no guarantee that even with this immense talent that Leo Bernal and Jimmy Crooks and Raniel Rodriguez have, that they will ever be able to get to that level defensively. Like, we've seen Ivan Herrera get better and better and better, but he's still not at that level with as much time as he's committed to it. So I will say that I do think these guys will get their opportunity. I do think it'll be in 2026, and I do think it'll be before the trade deadline. But I don't know at what level it'll be successful because of the demands of those positions. And I do think it does the Cardinals well, unless there is a huge, and we'll see how it goes as they get closer to the deadline. But I do think it'll serve the Cardinals well to keep their glut of catchers in place through the majority of the 2026 season, unless they get an offer for someone like Pedro Pajes that they just can't refuse.
2: Kyle, pivoting to the pitching side down in the minor leagues, the first guy I want to start with is Quinn Matthews. He flew through the system 2 years ago, and then last year kind of ran into some struggles at AAA and has continued with a 5.5 ERA so far through nine starts and continues to have a walk issue. What have you seen from him this year, and what has been the thing that continues to hold him back as a starter with that command?
12: It's really interesting, and I was talking about it with somebody a couple weeks ago, but he's really reliant in his mechanics on rhythm. And when you look back at 2024, his rhythm has really, really changed. And how he throws has really, really changed. He uses his hands differently. His hands work in a different kind of sync with his lower half. And I think it was all just in an effort to, disguise the baseball a little bit, get a better feel for the baseball. But to me, the one thing that I see from a mechanical standpoint is his rhythm is off. And his rhythm is so important to getting velocity and command within his in particular motion. So that's like the one mechanical thing that I see. It's just he's a little off, maybe a little bit more jerky in his mechanics. And I just like to see him smooth it out. It always seems like when he's pitching, they're a little bit smoother. So that's the one thing I've seen. You know, the other thing that's been interesting as I use Quinn Matthews to give kind of an overview on what's going on in the minors as a whole with the pitchers is really aside from like a Yoiker Fajardo, the 19-year-old at high A, most of the Cardinals, top pitching prospects are having walk issues. And I've tried to like mine this a little bit And it's more concerning with Quinn because he had the walk issues last year in 2025. But as I've tried to like mine it, my understanding is they're really trying to put an emphasis on hitting the corners, on hitting the black. You know, I guess refining your command as a pitcher in the organization so that when you get to the majors, you are having success. That isn't just, all right, throw it over the middle and let your defense field it, like we saw with Gary LaRocque and his development staff. So I do wonder how much of it is Quinn just trying to come into his own, how much of it is just like residual from last year, and really how he'll continue to progress, because there are times when he is lights out and he is hitting those corners and hitting the black of the strike zone, and it's just not consistent enough. So you know, I'm anxious tonight. I think tonight is a good litmus test for Quinn. He pitches tonight, and I'm really going to be zoned in on how he's moving from a fluidity standpoint and where he's hitting the strike zone, because he's missing arm side with his changeup and high with his fastball a lot. And it's a really interesting dynamic to watch.
2: Quick follow up on Quinn real quick, Kyle. Do you think there's a chance that they may consider moving him to the bullpen if we continue to see these issues potentially this year?
12: Oh,

0: Kyle Reese is the Cardinals prospect guru. You can hear him and Brian Walton Wednesdays with Walton and Reese podcast over on Cardinals Nation. Make sure you follow his work on socials at KyleR416. Kyle, we always appreciate the time, man. Great stuff as always. Enjoy the games tonight. I know we got a great lineup for the minor league pitching side of things, and we'll talk again real soon.
1: Thanks.
0: There you go. Kyle Reese, always love getting the chance to chat with him over on the Calyer and Thompson hotline. And I think he kind of laid it out for people to where it's like, look, these guys are trending in the right direction. It's just where the Cardinals are at right now. There's just not spots to play him. And that's what the sentiment has just been for us week after week.
2: Yeah, and I reached out to him because I really wanted to know his thoughts on especially Baez and Jordan defensively because we know how much the Cardinals value defense. And I 100% agree with what he said to where if Baez is going to be a guy that probably projects more in the corner, you could play him in center field, but it may not be as strong as the Cardinals aren't going to want that to a pitch-to-contact staff.
0: No.
2: So I think that's why you're kind of seeing where he's kind of in a bit of a logjam. I did find his answer on Jordan interesting to where he says, according to the Cardinals, he grades out well defensively there at third base. You know, he's not sure on what his long-term position is either, but if he can be like Gorman-esque defensively at third base, I wouldn't mind seeing the platoon. Now, I don't know how you make it work on the 40-man roster. That's a whole other conversation.
0: You got to DFA somebody. You got to move on from Torres Well, you can't make that bad play in left field, man. Like, come on.
2: Wow.
0: You see what happened to Harrison Bader?
2: It's been
0: Bader.
2: Four games.
0: You
2: it's
0: see what happened
2: games.
0: To Bader when he missed that no-hitter from Michaelis.
2: You right? should calm down.
0: Bader was gone when he missed that no-hitter from Michaelis.
2: Relax over there.
0: We all know what happens.
2: I thought you were going to say Roycroft for crying out loud.
0: Well, you can DFA Roycroft, but we know how much they value pitchers that you never see at the major league level again. So, but, I mean, in all reality, you have to move on from some type of roster player. So it's Pozo, which I think we all can agree they're not going to do that because they like Pozo. When Ramon Urias comes back, that's another infielder that you've got on your roster. And then you've got Prieto, Fermin, and Torres. And I know Torres isn't an infielder. It's a JC. So, like, you've got a ton of guys. You got to move on from somebody before you get to see that player. And I think for Josh Baez, I know people aren't going to like to hear it, or maybe they would like to hear it, depending on how you feel about Lars Nootbaar. Baez's spot is probably not Lars Nootbaar's spot if Lars Nootbaar gets moved. Otherwise, there's not really a corner outfield spot for him right now. Or Lars becomes a center fielder, which I don't think they're going to do with him after he comes back from his injury. With Tanner Hendrickson and Eric Harkey, I'm Alex Ferrario. We'll take a break, come back, and hit the junk drawer next here on 101 ESPN.
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It's BK and Ferrario on 101 ESPN. 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

0: into the junk drawer with a little bit of sad news, which is a weird thing to do in the junk drawer, but I feel like it's important to bring up. Claude Lemieux has passed away. NHL alumni is confirming this. He passed away at the age of 60 years old. And I don't know how many people or how much of our listeners know of Claude Lemieux. I would imagine a lot of them for how incredible of a career he had. But what's crazy about this, Ebon, is he carried the torch for Game 3 in that Montreal Canadiens playoff game. And it's the tradition that they do going into it. Yaroslav Halak did it last night to where a former Canadian carrying the torch to the rink. And Claude Lemieux did that for Game 3. He's a current agent for a lot of players in the National Hockey League. Like post-playing career, he took over as an agent, and he represents guys like Timo Meier, Moritz Seider, Joel Eriksson Ek. He represents a Blues player, Simone Robertson, who plays for him, and Claude Lemieux, three Stanley Cups, has the ninth most playoff goals in NHL history, and is most famous, at least for me, from that hit that he laid on Draper in the playoffs, or it was Maltby, it was Draper, if I'm remembering this correct, in the playoffs when it was Detroit versus Colorado, took him into the board, broke his jaw, turned into a whole big scrum. That's when we saw the next time that they played against each other, it was that all-out brawl on the ice. So devastating news for 60 years old and a guy like Claude Lemieux passing away.
1: Yeah, and surprising, like you said, just at Game 3 recently. A hell of a hockey player, right? Yeah. Like you mentioned, had a hell of a career. So, I mean, shocking news out of the NHL today that he passed away. So, and like you said, he's an agent to a couple of players. So, just unfortunate story out of the NHL this afternoon.
0: Do you remember, you couldn't have, because by this time he was older, probably out of the career by the time. No, he was still playing in the NHL. He made a comeback. But do you remember anything about him, T-Bone?
1: No, I don't remember him as a player.
0: Yeah, I
1: knew he was an agent at this point in his career.
0: Yeah, I was going to say, probably heard stories at that time, but this is, I mean, he missed the playoffs in his career three times. He was in the playoffs consecutively from 1985 when he was with the Montreal Canadiens all the way up until 1999 when he missed the playoffs. Oh, no, I'm sorry, he didn't miss the playoffs. He was traded from Colorado to New Jersey, made the playoffs with the Devils, won the Cup, and then the next year he missed the playoffs with the Phoenix Coyotes. He was always traded. When he was traded in his career, you were like, that guy's going to go on to win a Stanley Cup, or that team will do so. So Claude Lemieux passes away at the age of 60, so some devastating news there for a guy who was an agent for a lot of NHL players in the National Hockey League. Coming up in 15 minutes, we'll get to Believe It or Not, but coming up next, we'll get back into the Cardinals and baseball conversation, because the players' side of things presented the start of their proposal. And I think this thing's going to get real ugly real quick. We'll discuss next here on 101 ESPN.
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10: The one thing that they're the biggest on right now is the lack of competitive balance in the game. And I think that's going to be the cornerstone issue of the negotiations with the MLBPA. You know, from our perspective, we think if we can improve our competitive balance, we're going to grow the game in a way that will be beneficial to everybody, players, owners, the whole group.
0: That's MLB Commissioner Rob Manfred, who was on the Pat McAfee show yesterday talking about the proposals that are going to be going back and forth now as we approach the potential of a lockout this upcoming offseason. And along with Tanner Hendrickson and Eric Harkey, I'm Alex Ferrario. We had the first set of conversations take place yesterday. The MLB Players Association sent over their offer to the owners. And honestly, T-Bone, you and I had the same thought when we read through this by the piece on Evan Drellich. This was an unserious offer. Like, there was one piece of this offer that I was like, okay, at least they're starting the conversations. But just reading through all of this, this is going to get ugly. So let me read through a couple of these bullet points, and then we'll hear from Jeff Passan. And this was in the union's proposal, and you could read the whole article done by Evan Drellich, who, as we like to label him here on BK and Ferrario, the bringer of doom, because that seems to be what he covers. The players' side of things offered a near doubling of the minimum salary to $1.5 million. So essentially, guys that aren't getting paid a whole lot, $1.5 million is the minimum of salary that they would make.
1: I think NHL, in their latest bargaining agreement, the league minimum will be $1 million.
0: Probably, so because
1: we're
0: typically
1: getting to that range of where the league minimum is going to be mil plus.
0: Typically, those entry-level deals are close to it. But yeah, the minor leagues or the minimums is like $975,000. So you're right there on it. Players who go through the salary arbitration process, minimum salaries of at least $3 million. Moving the first luxury tax tier to $300 million, so a $56 million jump from where it's at today. So what that means is teams that go over the threshold have to pay a luxury tax. So the Dodgers, when they spend all of the money, they're paying a luxury tax. In this proposal, they're raising the luxury tax $56 million more than where it's at. A pre-arbitration pool that begins at $180 million in 2027, which is up from $50 million. And the union wants to allow some players who are at least 30 years old to become free agents after 5 years rather than the standard six. And they're also proposing eliminating the qualifying offer. And the biggest thing with all of this is that soft floor that they're wanting people to do, to where the teams have to spend a minimum of $150 million. And I believe that they said in the piece there was there were 13 teams that are under the $150 million threshold that it would go to that the players' union offered.
1: Yeah, they're going to call it a competitive tax, to where if you're under the floor, which is what this is, you pay a tax towards it. And this is the part of the whole sheet where I see it and I go, this is an unserious
0: offer.
1: So
0: they presented them a floor, but they didn't present a salary cap. This, to me, feels like the players are just arguing, well, we don't want to have a salary cap, and we don't really know why, but we'll give you a floor because we know that's what you're going to come back to the table with. Now, let me play this piece of audio here, Eric. This one is Jeff Passan talking about the players want to work with local media rights, because this was the part for me, T-Bone, when I heard Jeff Passan talk about this on the Pat McAfee show, that I thought, okay, well, at least this is the part that they're going to start the conversations with.
11: The big one, though, and I think where if the MLBPA wants to avoid a salary cap, the way to do it is through revenue sharing. And in the MLBPA's proposal today, it essentially takes local television money, which is not shared very much right now, and shares about two-thirds of it on top of a base of $50 million equal distribution from all teams. And the idea behind that and not sharing other local revenue is so that if teams are winning, people are going to go to their ballparks. And the Players Association wants those teams to be rewarded for going out there, for spending money, for putting competitive teams on the field.
0: So the revenue sharing, and that's what the NHL did when they had their lockout. But you brought this up in the office, and I agree with it. It's hard to imagine seeing a revenue sharing system without seeing some type of salary cap come into play. So overall, yeah, you got the conversation started, but I think when the owners submit their proposal to the players, I think that's where you're going to get the, okay, this is a joke, because both sides, or at least the players' sides, things think you can avoid the salary cap by not playing a salary cap when you have all of these other elements that you kind of need the salary cap.
1: Yeah, I think what you're looking at with the players is, look, it's a good thing that they made an offer, right? I mean, it's, they need to get going on this, and we'll see. Ownership's counteroffer supposed to be today. We'll see if it gets leaked. I'd be shocked if it doesn't. But it's good that they're at least starting now. But, and again, there are some elements in the players' proposal that make sense to me, right? Like trying to get rid of the qualifying offer. I see why the players want to get rid of that. And honestly, I'm okay with that. I understand that one. You know, increasing the pay for guys, increasing the arbitration pool. They also had a thing in there about, hey, if a player's under the age or gets past the age of 30, instead of 6 years of arbitration, it's five. Like, there are things that make sense from the player's perspective that I'm here for. But the thing is, though, for the players is, okay, I don't think you're going to get this spot, like you said, with this revenue sharing model that they want to present. The NHL's got something similar to it, to where it's, you have to, I think it's grow a percentage of your revenue to earn a revenue share. Mm-hmm. Otherwise, you don't qualify for it. That makes sense from the perspective of these teams, but you're never going to get the owners to sign off on this idea of this competitive tax that they're selling. That's the biggest one for me that I circled and said, well, there's no way in hell this is ever happening. Because if you're going to bring a competitive tax and you're going to force the 13 teams up to that $150 million floor, or they have to pay a tax, one, I don't know if it's going to be enough incentive to bring them up to that floor, depending on what the tax actually looks like. And two, well, if you're going to do that while also increasing that top floor level, like you had said, up to $300 million, you're actually helping out a team like the Dodgers. You're helping a team out like the Phillies, those teams that are above that threshold, the Yankees, for example, the Blue Jays, for example.
0: Yeah, Drellick said in his piece that with the ceiling being raised, or the threshold being raised, $56 million, that would give the Dodgers $70 million to work with of what they already have on their roster.
1: Exactly. So you end up helping those teams out up at the top while forcing the teams at the bottom to spend. The teams at the bottom, the reason they want the salary cap isn't so much that they're opposed to having a floor, though I think there are some that are. It is more of, okay, we're willing to bring up our spending if we can limit the spending of the top-tier teams and close that payroll gap. This doesn't do that, because it doesn't put any significant handcuffs on the teams that are up at the top. It is forcing those teams at the bottom to spend, which is what they need to do. But the other problem is that you're just not going to get the owners to sign off on this, because these small market owners like the Pirates, like the Reds, those guys, the Rays, Marlins, so on and so forth, they're not going to want to be forced to spend more money while not putting limitations up at the top group of ownership. So that's the part of this deal that I look at and go, well, this is never going to happen, right? This is where this is just a non-starter for the MLB owners. And that's why you may have some good points in this original proposal that you sent. none of it's going to matter because they're not going to get past that point of this competitive tax that you're trying to offer up. Yeah.
0: Salty bald dad from Caseyville says the floor is more important for competition. I disagree. Yeah, it makes teams more competitive because they're spending money to bring in players, but that doesn't mean they have to bring in good players. They could just go sign aged players to bigger contracts to say that they're at the floor. What makes it more competitive is where you're capping teams off from not doing what the Dodgers do. Imagine what they have right now and then saying we can add $70 million to our payroll. And see, that's where the real problem with all of this is. It's what Ken Rosenthal put in his piece, and we said yesterday, the problem isn't what happens in the regular season. Like, you're raising the floor so that teams are more competitive in the regular season. That's fine. But the regular season doesn't have problems. Cat Dad Gamer says, is there really that much money in baseball? I think Drellich said they're bringing in about $12 billion with what they're putting out there. So there's a lot of money in baseball. Regular season is fine. And you know what? People watch the playoffs. But the competitiveness problem and why you want a ceiling is so that when you get to the postseason, you don't have the Dodgers that just have a ridiculous amount of assets to use, whereas everybody's on the same playing field, like what the NHL just put into place. You can't be over the cap once you get into the playoffs. You got to be at a salary cap in the playoffs, which means you can't bring in guys at the trade deadline and then maximize your opportunity. That's where they're trying to fix this thing, and that's where I think the problem always is going to lie. But somebody else made a great point on the text line, T-Bone, that the problem here is always going to be for a salary cap, the owners are going to have to open up their books. And I don't know if they're going to be willing to accept that.
1: Yeah, well, then you get to the whole conversation of what is actually baseball revenue, right? And I think that's where you really get to the conversation, because I'm sure the owners will argue, well, baseball revenue is what happens in the baseball stadium and what is related to, like, the TV rights deals.
0: Mm-hmm.
1: And then the players would say, well, there is no ballpark village gets built right next to Busch Stadium if there's not a stadium there, right? And that's what you're seeing a lot of the teams do. The Braves have this down in Atlanta where they've got their version of it. It's what the Rays are trying to do in their new stadium build that they're trying to get done in St. Petersburg. I think the salary cap is the thing where I don't know where this ends up going, because I don't know if they're really going to be willing to miss games to do this, right? I don't think the owners are stupid enough to try that, because look at where baseball's at. It's clearly in a very good spot. Now, yes, there are competitive balance issues. I agree with you there. But viewership's at an all-time high. Their attendance keeps growing. Do you really want to lose that momentum because you want to argue for a salary cap when it's clearly not affecting fans from going to baseball games? I don't know if you're willing to do that. And you're going to have the infighting from the owner's side of the small market team saying, hey, I'm not coming up to a floor if there's not going to be that cap on the ceiling, because you're just not going to get those. That doesn't help them, because the big problem for baseball, whether you want to call it competitive balance or it's the disparity between the salaries from the teams, where you've got the Dodgers who are spending like $400 million and the Marlins who are spending $73, that's where they're trying to close that gap. Mm-hmm. And the only way you're going to be able to do that is if it's a hard floor and it's a hard ceiling. I don't see a way that you're able to do that by keeping the current financials in the game the way that they are currently constructed.
0: So last night, the Dodgers lost Teoscar Hernandez. They've been dealing with injuries all season, but yet still finding ways to win baseball games, which is exactly what we think about with this Dodgers team. But I was wondering, after I saw this proposal, you know, if the Dodgers don't win the World Series, or let's say they get bounced in the first round of the playoffs this year, does that make things more difficult for the owners to negotiate for with the salary cap, right? Because if that happens, Ken Rosenthal is going to be screaming from the mountaintops, this is why the idea of a salary cap is a joke. The Dodgers don't win every single year, they're going to be fine. My retort to that's going to be, yeah, but you know what's going to happen if the Dodgers don't win this year? They're just going to go out and spend more money so that they make themselves better for next year. That's what you're trying to limit these teams from. You don't want the Dodgers to go into next offseason and say, yeah, we got bounced in the first round, we're going to go sign Tarek Skubal. Like, the more money they have, the more opportunities they have to go spend. So, yeah, sure, they don't win this World Series, and let's say the Brewers finally get it done. You can sit there and say, well, see, it doesn't happen every single year, but without a salary cap, the Dodgers are going to continue to keep adding to make sure that their team is unbeatable the next season.
1: Yeah, I don't think there's anything that can happen that can really pull down the owner's argument. I mean, unless it ends up being like Brewers Guardians, then maybe you've
0: imagine
1: got a chance.
0: Ratings on that one.
1: Yeah, that would not be good for baseball, because you're right, the ratings would be terrible. Like, maybe the players would try and argue that. I don't think that one would even work as well, because, like you said, there's a chance then the Dodgers go out to free agency and they can go out and afford a Tarek Skubal while the Tigers can. So the only way that they would not have this argument is if we were to see like Brewers, then the Guardians, then like the Royals, like teams like this go on a run of winning World Series. But you're not going to be able to see that because we've got to get this negotiation done before we get to next season. So I don't think there's any argument in favor from the Players Association of, hey, competitive balance is good. No, we don't need to worry about the payroll disparity. I think that's going to be there no matter what happens this season.
0: So we'll have to wait to see what the opposite side in their proposal looks like. Somebody also mentioned on the Air Comfort Service text line, guys, it's the first offer. I get it. But an unserious first offer is where things start to get bad blood really quickly, because when the owners send theirs and the players see it, oh, God.
1: I can't wait to see the owners one today, because it's going to have a cap in it, I think, and I can't wait to see what the number is.
0: You know what happens after that? Then you get the pissed off attitude that nobody speaks to each other for at least a month, and that's how this thing delays.
1: We'll be off until September in conversations.
0: Delays and delays and delays. With Tanner Hendrickson and Eric Harkey, I'm Alex Ferrario. Coming up next, it's time to sing for Believe It or Not here on 101 ESPN.
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0: over, and I looked over, and I'm like, what are you doing,
1: I don't know what happened to me right there for a moment. You
2: got excited for Eric.
1: I did a little bit,
2: Eric got into
1: it. In the whole commercial break, we were trying to remember what his part actually is, and it kind of threw me off of what my part is.
0: We have sang this song almost every Thursday for almost over a year.
1: I'm just going to say, I hate having headphones on in your spot and in this spot.
2: Yeah.
1: I feel like I'm underwater listening to crap.
2: Yeah, it's not great. It's not great. But Eric was phenomenal, so Eric is in on this one. T-Bone screwed up the song. If you don't know what the hell we're doing, you send us a scenario to our Air Comfort Service text line, 314-399-9646, or you can send it over on our YouTube chat at 101ESPNSTL. We will tell you if we believe it or not in the scenario that you send our way. Let's start here. I'll kick us off. Believe it or not, the Blues don't have a good enough package to trade for the second overall pick. So I bring this one
1: do
2: up.
1: Do or don't?
2: Don't. They don't. Do not have a good enough package. James Nichols, who covers the New Jersey Devils for NJD Hockey Now, just put a piece out talking about what he believes would be a package that the Devils could put together to trade for that pick from San Jose. And in his piece, he says, Simone Nemec, Dawson Mercer, and the 12th overall pick. And he says, I wonder if that would be enough. So believe it or not, the Blues don't have a good enough pick to trade for the second overall one. Blues don't have enough package to trade for the second overall
1: that's
2: pick.
1: That's what you're saying. I'm going to say believe it. They don't have a good enough package. And honestly, I think that's just because San Jose's asking for the moon, because I think they actually want to pick number two, right? I think if you're a GM, you never tell anybody you're not listening. It's the same as why, like, Toronto's quote-unquote listening on the number one overall pick. Let me tell you, they're not listening. That unless you give them the Godfather offer, they're not making a move. And I feel that way about the Sharks, and I've stayed steadfast on that. So I'm going to believe it. I don't think there's a good enough package the Blues can put together to move up to two.
2: I'm not going to believe this one. I think they could do it. Like, I was going through this with you. I think Kyrou and Mercer, Kyrou's got the edge. He's got more scoring ability than Mercer. And San Jose doesn't really need centers. 12th overall pick. I mean, you've got a better draft pick in that with 11. And then you have to put 15 and 29 in, and is 15 and 29 better than what Simone Nemec is? Nemec was the third overall pick. Nemec is also a defensive liability, and they want help on the defensive side. So you'd have to put in another defenseman. Do they want Parayko? I don't think so. Do you want to trade Juracek? I don't believe so. So I think you got a good enough package. It's just a matter of, does San Jose want to actually make a deal? And that's the part that we just don't know. T-Bone?
1: Guys, believe it or not, we will see one of Jimmy Crooks, Blaze Jordan, or Joshua Baez before the end of June.
2: What's barring in, like, substitute injury from this? Are you going to do
1: an injury?
2: Well, there's probably going to be an injury.
1: I assume there's always going to be an injury, but
2: if there's an injury to
1: plan on that.
2: Jimmy Crooks will be up.
1: Yeah, but I never plan on that in these situations.
2: So no injuries. I'm just trying to find the loophole, man. We've already talked about the loophole. You know what? I'm going to say not believe it. I don't think they make the call to any of those guys before the end of June. They'll have Lars Nootbaar back. Ramon Urias, you would imagine, will be back at some point. And at that time, you're going to start kind of chopping off some of these guys that are underperforming. Like Victor Scott may be gone. They send Cesar Prieto down. Thomas Ajayi goes down. I don't think they're going to bring Baez up. And Jimmy Crooks is not getting a call up unless something happens to Pajes or Herrera. So I'd say not believe it.
1: I'm with you. I would say not believe it. If they haven't called up Blaze by now when they had a 40-man spot open, I don't see them doing it, because once Nootbaar gets activated, he gets back onto the 40-man roster. And like you said, Urias will be back hopefully soon. And if that's the case, okay, so now we rule out Blaze. Baez doesn't sound like he's ready to be a everyday center fielder, so you got to put him in a corner. Well, you can rule that out. And then it comes down to Pajes, and I don't think they're going to make the call on Pajes, because I think they really value his defense / game calling. So I'm with you. I would say not believe it. I don't think we're seeing any of those guys before the end of June.
2: Well, let's get to the Air Comfort Service text line, 314-399-9646. Also, the YouTube chat at 101ESPNSTL. From the 314, believe it or not, on paper, the Blues are a better team going into 2026-2027 season than what they were this last year.
1: On paper, they'd be better. Ooh, that's fun.
2: I'd say believe it, because you have to imagine all of these players improved. Mayhew got better. Dvorsky got better. Lindstein and Stenberg improved. And you're adding a Juracek and Carbonneau, who are potentially going to be better. The real question is Kyrou and Pavel Buchnevich going to be improved? So, yeah, I would say on paper, if they came back with the same roster, they should be better than last year. I don't know if they will be.
1: Yeah, I would say not believe it, because I think if you're going with all those younger guys, I'm not just expecting them to magically take a step forward, right? I mean, I think there's a chance that Mayhew could be more of first half Mayhew than he was second half Mayhew. And if it's not him, then maybe it's Juracek is that guy.
2: Mm-hmm.
1: And I thought that team going into last year was pretty good on paper. I know where they finished, but I lean not believe it, though. I can see how you get to the spot where you would. It just depends on how high you are on all the kids. I'm a little bit more reserved in my judgment there, so that's why I would lean towards not believe it. But I can see why you're on the side of believe it.
2: Yeah. Believe it or not, from Salty Bald Dad from Caseyville, Baez and Rodriguez are on the next Cardinals championship team.
1: Baez and Rodriguez next championship team. Sure, what the hell, believe it. Why not?
2: Yeah,
1: we're gonna
2: I mean,
1: be champs in 5 years.
2: 5 years, huh?
1: And that kind
2: is
1: of
2: there a
1: sal-
2: is there a salary cap?
1: Oh, if there is, it changes everything.
2: Yeah, if there's a salary cap, three. If there's not, then no, you won't be a champion ever, because the Dodgers will just keep spending money.
1: That's true.
2: Yeah, I mean, why not? Like, Baez's bat, you hope, plays in the middle of the order for you, and Rodriguez's bat, you hope, plays in the middle of the order. So
1: I mean,
2: you're
1: that's
2: adding
1: hope.
2: You're adding more slug to a lineup that needs more slug, and you've got pitchers that you continue to hope develop. So, yeah, you might as well call for it and say that they're a part of the championship. If they're not the answer, then the rebuild takes longer, because those are the guys that you're waiting on to help you get to that
1: really?
2: Point.
1: Really? I actually don't know that it matters on them. I think it's more on the pitching side is what can delay you.
2: I think it's on the pitching side, but as we're seeing right now, if you don't have the slug, you can't rely on two or three guys, and I think the pitching would be very helpful. I still think you need a couple of complementary pieces that can get you through.
1: See, I feel better about where the offense is going, because you've got maybe not significant slug, but Walker, Burley, Herrera, Weatherholt. I think we all agree those four guys are pretty good. Bottom part of the order guys, like complimentary pieces, you can go find those guys anywhere, right? They're not too expensive. That's a guy the Cardinals could go into the market and find if they needed to. To me, it's more on what's their pitching going to look like by then. Because if Baez and Rodriguez flame out, I think they've already got the internal star, at least one of them, in Walker. So you've at least got that covered. If like your top pitching prospects, like Senja and Doyle, for example, flame out, now we're talking about a serious problem with both your depth and your upside with what your rotation could look like in this build moving forward.
2: From WJ Jetherholt, believe it or not, Jordan Walker wins NL MVP, Weatherholt wins Rookie of the Year. So both happen.
1: I'm going to say
2: Walker's not winning the MVP.
1: Yeah, that's the number one one for
2: you. You need Shohei Ohtani's arm to fall off for Walker to win an MVP.
1: Yeah, and maybe both arms.
2: Probably.
1: I would say I'm with you. Weatherholt, I think, can win Rookie of the Year.
2: Agreed.
1: I'm 100% in on that one. Walker, he just can't win MVP because there's Shohei Ohtani. I mean, that guy threw five or six no-hit innings yet last night. His ERA is .68. And I add on top of that, he hit a home run to lead off the game.
2: Yeah.
1: So he's just unbelievable. There's no way to win the MVP. If you were to say top five in MVP voting, I could get there. I don't know if he'll be
2: three.
1: Yeah, I'm a little skeptical on three because I know the team could hurt him.
2: Yeah.
1: Because we know that kind of plays into some of the MVP conversation. But I think top five for sure, he could be in that conversation this year.
2: Yeah. I mean, look, as long as Shohei Ohtani is in the National League, it's going to be very difficult to win MVPs. It's kind of like what life was like when Albert Pujols was there. There was a couple of times.
1: Even worse, I would say.
2: Yeah, probably, because this guy pitches. But there's times that you feel like you've got the MVP, but it doesn't matter when you've got a unicorn that's doing something nobody else can do. So until the next Shohei Ohtani shows up, that's just going to be the guy that's going to be in that spot. Let's do a couple more of these on the Air Comfort Service text line. Believe it or not, the next St. Louis sports team to win a championship will be the Battle Hawks. I'm just going to say not believe it. I
1: guess they've got a better chance because there's fewer teams. Although I'm not counting that as like a major championship.
2: How much longer are the UFL around, too, I guess would be the question you ask.
1: Good follow-up question. I would say not. I would bet on Blues or Cardinals being the next one to win a championship.
2: Yeah, and if I were to bet on it, I'd say Blues, just because if you get goaltending, anything can happen. Cardinals, you have to wait for your pitching. Yeah. But even the Blues, like, you're still a few pieces away. Like, from that Dom piece, like, you've got pieces. Are they consistent enough? And do you have goaltending that can steal you some series? That's the real question. Final one, believe it or not, the Blues end up taking a low package offer for Jordan Kyrou just to move him.
1: I'm going to say not. I've been adamant that I'm willing to take less just because I think they need change for change's sake. I think they're going to get the value they want for Kyrou. I know people will push back on this vehemently on the text line, but I think they're going to get the offer because who's the free agent that you're going to go out there if you need goal scoring? It's basically Alex Tuch, and if you don't end up with him, good luck. I mean, there's nobody else out on the market, and I think the Blues are open to trading Kyrou. So I think they're going to be able to make a move, and they're not going to have to settle for a low-ball offer for
2: him. Yeah, I think the return, if he gets moved, people are going to look at it and be like, that's what you got for him? But it's not going to be about what the guy's name is. It's going to be about what he does for the team in a year or in 2 years. And that is just going to have to wait to find out what it looks like, plus what Kyrou looks like for the other team. So I don't think it's going to be this like superstar that comes back in return. I do think it's going to be a name that people maybe aren't familiar with, but it's going to be something that the Blues see the potential in, and that's when you have to let it kind of simmer itself out before you look at it and say, oh, it was a failure no matter what, just like what Bolduc and Mayhew was. People were ready to call it a failure immediately, and at the end of the season, people were looking at it as, oh, that was a great trade by Doug Armstrong to get Logan Mayhew versus what Zach Bolduc has become. By the way, took a brutal penalty last night in that game.
1: Bolduc.
2: It was 2-0. He took a hook in the offensive zone, and Marty St. Louis was pissed. I'll be very curious if Bolduc's in the lineup for the next game. Tanner Hendrickson, Eric Harkey with a beautiful singing voice with us here as he's filling in for BK. Coming up next, the Cardinals pitching pipeline is starting to show some real promise. Where does that put this thing for the Cardinals? And who do you feel the Cardinals need to clear a spot for by the trade deadline? That's next here on 101 ESPN.
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1: Good afternoon. 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They will be back in action tomorrow night for a three-game series against the Cubs. That game starts at 6:15. 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
0: This is exactly where you want to be listening to us. 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
2: So if you missed it earlier today, we had the conversation with Kyle Reese, prospect guru for the Cardinals, who hosts a podcast with Brian Walton, talking about Baez and Crooks and Rodriguez. And T-Bone asked him about Quinn Matthews and had a great answer just about Quinn Matthews' continued development. But there's more pitchers that continue to pop up for the Cardinals farm system, whether it's Sanja, who has been performing, and that's the guy that the Cardinals acquired from the Seattle Mariners in the Brendan Donovan trade, or everyone's favorite Keith Law, who has his updated prospect rankings that came out earlier today. With Tanner Hendrickson and Eric Harkey, I'm Alex Ferrario. So today, he dropped, Keith Law, a piece on The Athletic of updated prospects in team systems. And Rodriguez was still in there for the Cardinals. He stayed at number 25. Liam Doyle, who was number 26 in Keith Law's prospect rankings, moved all the way up to number 20. And that's the former Cardinals' top 10 pick. And then Tanner Franklin, who was not ranked prior for Keith Law, moved up to number 25 in his top 50 rankings. And then, of course, you have the other guys, Quinn Matthews we've brought up, a couple of others that continue to perform in the minor league system. This kind of falls in line, T-Bone, with where we've heard this season things are at for the pipeline. Like, the pitchers continue to develop for the Cardinals. You already got a chance to see Hunter Dobbins. Richard Fitz impressed in spring training before he had his injury last season, before he went down with injury. TK Roby was very impressive in continued development. It really does feel like this pipeline that Chaim Bloom has invested his time in is starting to show the promise that gets you excited about what this rebuild looks like.
3: Yeah, I mean, their pitching pipeline was very exciting when it came into the year, and it's why I would talk about, but even at the AAA level, where I would say, you know, they've got better pitching depth. Maybe it's not already yet, but it's at least interesting. And Franklin was a pick that I really liked when they made it last year in the draft out of Tennessee in the second round. You know, they took Doyle in the first round out of Tennessee, then they went with Franklin. And he was a reliever that wanted to start, and they've converted him to a starter. And as you mentioned, with Keith Law, I mean, he's just shot up through the prospect rankings, and he's dominating right now at the high A-ball level with Peoria. He's interesting, and that's the kind of one that you need to hit on if you're the Cardinals, right? You find a guy, I don't know if I'd call him a lottery ticket because he was a second-round pick, but a guy that was a reliever that you can convert to a starter. And Keith Law had in his write-ups for both Liam Doyle and for Tanner Franklin, he sees number two starter potential in these guys.
2: Wow.
3: And that's the thing that we talked about yesterday, that what the Brewers have done so well is you blink and there comes another guy that's like a number two coming out of their system, right? It's Kyle Harrison that they are able to find and acquire in a trade, and he's a number two. And Mizorowski, who they were able to develop, he was a true lottery ticket prospect that they drafted in the later rounds, but they're able to make him into a number one. It's the thing that the Cardinals have been missing, and this is a positive sign that you're starting to see them really develop these guys. And Bryson Motz is someone that we know the organization is high on. You mentioned Sanja, who's an interesting guy that they've got at Double-A. Don't forget they were high on Tacoa Roby, who had Tommy John surgery last year.
2: Brandon Clark was the one that they got from the Red Sox deal, too.
3: He'll be coming back eventually at some point. Roby will be this season. So their pipeline, I'm always hesitant to say this because of how quickly pitchers can break. Their pitching pipeline, though, is starting to at least feel more interesting and feel like it's in a pretty good spot, to where in a couple of years, then hopefully you'll be able to exit this rebuild, and it's going to be a lot of homegrown talent with some swing and miss stuff that's come through the pipeline.
2: Which is what they're lacking. I mean, it's just the swing and miss stuff. Now, again, I know they're seeing it from Liberatore and May and even a Michael McGreevy, and even some Leahy has provided it, but it's just not to the same level. And, you know, to the question we were talking about with Joshua Baez of why he's not really a center fielder, because they're a pitch-to-contact team. That's where they're at with these pitchers. But once you get that swing and miss stuff into your lineup a little bit more, you start to feel much more confident of where you're going. And, you know, with the rebuild and where things are at, once you get that pitching to where it's on the cusp of major league level, that's when you really start to kind of put the engine in motion and say, like, okay, now we're ready to start moving here. And that's where I think the frustration comes from for fans, to where they're not getting to see Baez right now, or Crooks right now, or Blaze Jordan or Reynald Rodriguez. Cardinals just don't see the point in it right now, because let's let everything else marinate. Let's not rush these guys, because the pitching's not there where we need it to be to put these guys in a position that maybe succeeding isn't ready to go.
3: Yeah, I think when it comes to the pitching side of things, or on those position players, for example, I don't think it matters so much on the pitchers haven't developed in their system. It's just they don't have spots for them right now, right? Mm-hmm. Like we talked about it. Where are you putting Joshua Baez? Where are you going to put... I know people would want to replace Jimmy Crooks with Páez, but they don't want to do that. And same with Blaze Jordan. Where's Blaze Jordan going, and who's he replacing on the 40-man roster? But with the pitching side of things, that's the thing that is going to get them out of this rebuild, is if this pipeline can start to produce some arms. And it's a good thing that you're starting to see some upside down at like the AA and high A levels, because their biggest prospects have stalled out at AAA from recent years. Think about it. Tink Hintz hasn't developed into the starter that they thought. They converted him to a bullpen arm, and even now it's looking like he doesn't really have much of a future as a pitcher. You look at Quinn Matthews. I asked Kyle if he thinks he may have to convert to a bullpen arm at some point, because it's the second straight year he's had to deal with a walk issue down at the Memphis level with the major league ball. Yeah, they've got Motts down there, and they've got Dobbins, who's developed, and Dobbins and Motts are, they clearly think, are ready to go, since they had Motts up here recently. But they need those high, extremely high upside arms like Doyle, Sanja, Tanner Franklin to really hit and develop. Because if you continue to develop threes and fours, that's great. But is the Cardinals organization one that's going to go out there and pay for a number one or a number two starter? I'm skeptical. They never really showed an appetite to do it when they were spending money. Why would that suddenly change? That, to me, is more of where they've got to spend, where they've got to hit in their development process to get out of this rebuild. They've got to develop that number one or number two guy, because I don't think they're spending money on that. We've seen that they're willing to spend on a three or a four. Look at how much they gave Dustin May to come in and basically be a number three. They've got to hit on those high-end rotation arms to get out of this rebuild, in my opinion.
2: So we're a little over 2 months away from the trade deadline, so still a lot of time for these conversations to take place. But because everybody seems to keep talking about it, who do you feel like the Cardinals need to clear a spot for when that trade deadline, or by the time that the trade deadline hits, in their minor league system?
3: I don't think anybody's going to like this answer. Nobody. I think when you're looking at this, if Baez doesn't appear in a major league game this year, I don't think that's the end of the world. If Jimmy Crooks doesn't appear in a major league game this year, I'm not sure that that's the end of the world. Same with Blaze Jordan. And the reason I say that is it's not a need. You listen on Lars Nootbaar if he comes back and plays well. But if he doesn't play well, I don't think you sell low on Lars Nootbaar. Or if you're not getting the offers you want for him, you're not selling low on him just to create a spot for Baez. I can take care of that stuff when we get to the offseason, not when there is a deadline approaching and things are happening fast. So I don't think there's a quote-unquote need to trade anybody to free up a roster spot, in my opinion.
2: Yeah, I'm with you there. I think that if you were looking at it, though, and you were thinking like beyond this year, Lars Nootbaar would be the prime candidate. To where it's, look, next year we believe Baez is going to be an outfielder for us, and we need to have him in a corner spot because he's not a center fielder. And if you still have Lars Nootbaar, then what are you going to do with all of these pieces? Now, that goes into the need to trade them at the deadline versus the offseason. And if Nootbaar doesn't come back and hitting on all cylinders, well, then you just let it play itself out until you get to the offseason, to where he has a little bit more time to showcase his ability and his health. So I'm with you there. Like, it's not something you have to do, because if you got to wait to the offseason to make moves. But before next season, I think Baez is the one you have to make a spot for on the roster, because you've got a lot of outfielders in the corner that where Baez is going to be most comfortable.
3: And I think the catching spot as well will be one that, whether it's Páez, Crooks, or Bernal, whoever you choose of that group, you're going to have to clean up a bit of that logjam.
2: I think the guys in the minor leagues are going to be the ones that get cleaned up.
3: I think
2: Crooks or Bernal are probably gone for how much they value Páez.
3: I think you might be right on that one, because I'm with you. I think the way they value Páez, I could totally see where they move on from Crooks, and maybe not both of them. They may keep one of them because you want three catchers on your 40-man, but I could definitely see that. And that's not a move that's like a sell move. That is a, yeah, we made this move and capitalize on an asset. If
2: totally.
3: You traded Jimmy Crooks or a Leo Bernal, or if they did do the one we're not expecting, Pedro Páez, That's more of a buying move, trying to make an upgrade to the team somewhere, whether that's center field, starting pitcher, or a bullpen arm.
2: Yep. Tanner Hendrickson, Eric Harkey, I'm Alex Ferrario. We'll come back and hit the rewind next here on 101 ESPN.
0: 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The Western Conference Finals. 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
2: Well, we got an update. We got a counter proposal from the owners right before we close the show. Oh, I love it.
3: Tell me where we've all reached a CBA.
2: Bobby Boogie, ladies and gentlemen. Bob Nightingale of USA Today tweeting this out 3 minutes ago. The MLB salary cap proposal is at $245.3 million and a salary floor of $171.2 million. So that's $21 million more than what the players' proposal was in terms of the floor. And the ceiling of the salary cap is $245 million, which Bob says the Dodgers, Mets, Yankees, Blue Jays, Phillies, Red Sox, Padres, and Atlanta Braves would all have to reduce their payroll by a combined $578 million to get underneath that ceiling.
3: So how many teams was that?
2: It was eight teams.
3: Okay.
2: That would have to go underneath the 245.3 cap.
3: Take Ohtani off there.
2: I was going to say, God, can we just do an expansion draft in Major League Baseball and start it from scratch? Everybody goes somewhere else.
3: Like you can on MLB.
2: Yeah,
3: show.
2: Like you just started from scratch. You got to be under the cap. Every's roster is gone. Let's start this thing over once again. So that again is from Bob Nightingale.
3: What was the number, by the way, on the low 175?
2: $171.2 million.
3: I'll be curious. I'll have to look at this when I can have some time to do this quickly. But I know that you and I did this early, in the offseason, where there was reports of kind of a number that they were ballparking.
2: Uh-huh.
3: And when I did the math, it basically came to, okay, so when you pull down, in this example, the eight teams that are above the cap, and if you push up however many teams it is above the cap, it basically equaled out to a wash. The same amount of money was being spent, but it was able to force some teams to spend while also bringing some down.
2: Jesse Rogers puts in there that 12 teams would have to increase their spending while eight teams would have to shed the payroll. He also said the league proposed a 50-50 split of revenue with players as well as revenue from local media centralized and then shared equally. As revenues go up, so too does the cap. So very similar to what the NHL is. Now, I don't know if the NHL's 50-50 split, but as the cap rises, the share rises for the players and the owners equally. So I'll be curious to see what the ins and outs and the nuts and bolts of this thing is. But, man, I like this one already more in terms of just the competitiveness of what the players offered yesterday with their proposal. And again, that's from Bob Nightingale. So I'm sure the fast lane.
3: 10 minutes we'll have the MLBPAs. Well, we're glad that they're willing to start negotiations, we are against a salary cap.
2: This was a trash offer from the owner side, and welcome to the ugly conversations that will take place. If you missed anything from our show today, including conversation with Kyle Reese and the players' proposal that they offered, you can check it out on the podcast page after the show today. 101ESPN.com is where you can go. 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Big shout out to Eric, who did a phenomenal job singing and producing for us today. Tanner Hendrickson as well. I'm Alex Ferrario. We'll be back with you tomorrow from 11 to 2. The Fast Lane coming up next from 2 to 6 here on 101 ESPN.

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7: Right back at the middle, he does just that. Mitchell scores. Freely to third. We are even, one apiece. Ground ball up the middle, win, has it. Bottles! And the Brewers have the lead.
8: Let's get nasty on a Thursday. It's the Fast Lane on 101 ESPN with Jamie Rivers and Kerry Davis. I'm Anthony Stalter. No Andrew Marsh today. Marsh has been suspended for the next 2 days. So Bradford Bruns.
2: Harsh but fair.
8: Harsh but fair. Yeah, we do things fair in the Fast Lane. That's for sure. Bradford Bruns in for our guy Marsh.
9: Man, people like getting suspended around here. For some reason.
8: Yeah, it's turned out to be kind of a thing that people enjoy.
9: Weird.
8: We may have to look into that.
9: Weird people. Maybe the punishment should be you actually got to come to work.
8: Right.
2: I hate it. See, like, if you suspended me right now for the rest of this day, I'd be pissed. So pissed. So,
8: well, that's why we're not going to do it.
9: You're not going to do it. You don't want to upset him.
2: Damn it.
8: Nah,
2: Damn it, Bobby.
8: We're going to keep you right there.
2: Yeah, thanks, Jamie.
8: All right, highs and lows from the Brewers sweep of the Cardinals. By the way, that audio courtesy of the Brewers TV network. Not too many highs, guys.
2: I was like,
9: Dustin May.
8: Dustin May, baby.
2: Let's go.
8: Dustin May had himself a gem.
2: Had a day.
8: Yesterday. Carried a no-hitter into the eighth inning. And then things went a little sideways there. Cardinals went into the inning having no hit the Brewers. They came out of the inning having trailed. And they lose 2-1. And again, the Brewers complete their sweep. Outside of Dustin May, were there any other highs for you guys?
9: Jordan Walker threw a runner out. You know, he.
2: We're really handpicking, aren't we?
9: I mean, you got anything else?
8: Yeah, no? what are you gonna
9: do?
8: We
9: have
2: Torres. Didn't he hit a home run this series?
8: That was Cincinnati.
9: Cincinnati. Yeah.
10: Mm-hmm. He had a triple. Pedro Pais threw out two.
8: Yeah.
9: He also got his sixth error.
2: On the just a pass interference.
9: That was catcher's interference.
2: Oh, that's right.
9: Yeah. All right. Had a perfect game going if it wasn't for that. You know.
8: Yeah.
9: I don't know that there were many highs, man. Mm-mm. You know, but sometimes baseball is a long season, Anthony. You're going to have moments like this where maybe you don't get your best outing. And other than, you know, Dustin May, who, I mean, that guy was pitching his butt off.
8: Yes,
9: it was a really, really fun outing to watch. And Jamie mentioned it as well. When the hit did happen, his response was extremely classy. Like, I think that's a really good teammate. Yes. That's a person you want to be around. It was a tough play for Torres out in left field with the sun going into the shade going into the sun and the line drive. Those are the ones that are hardest to judge because it's right at you.
11: And only being like 5'10".
9: Well, and I mean, that
11: he's 6'3", mixed catch.
9: If he's 6'3", it hits him in his chest. Yeah. But, you know.
10: There's that.
9: But it was a tough play. But Dustin May's response, I thought, was very classy. Very good teammate response. But all in all, it was a rough outing. You know, you go against the Miz. That dude throws gas, man. I don't know how you beat him. All in all, it's one series, Anthony. You get on back on the horse and you get back to riding. That's what you do.
8: Yeah, absolutely. There was a lot of panic, I thought, from Cardinals fans. And granted, it's a situation where they just needed a little bit of a cool down. But I thought the angst that was in our snake pit, our YouTube channel, was pretty heavy from a couple of folks. This is how it goes over the course of 162 games. You're gonna have some hot streaks as a team. You're gonna have some cold spells as a team. You're gonna have some hot streaks as an offense. You're gonna have some cold spells as an offense. Same thing with the pitching staff. Same thing with the bullpen. Bullpen was a disaster earlier in the season. To some degree, it has stabilized. A couple of guys still pitching pretty poorly out of the bullpen, but the point is, you're going to have those highs and lows. The fact that we're even angry at this point in the season, I think, is a good thing. I also understand the angst when it comes to watching the Cardinals perform pretty well in May. Then toward the end of the month, things get a little shaky, and then June, the wheels fall off. I get that. But this has been a team that has given us a lot of entertainment. A lot of entertainment the first 2 months of the season.
9: Yeah,
8: there's a lot of grit. All the good things that we talked about early on, I don't think it was a mirage. I just think for now, they've gone away a bit.
9: I don't think that there's a need to be so up and down. And I know people kind of live, you're not a fan, you're a Dodgers fan. Zip it. I'm a Cardinal fan for life. Always have been. Always will be. But I also understand that in sports, especially a sport like baseball, Anthony, you play 162 games. It's only 365 days in a year, man.
8: Mm-hmm.
9: You're playing so many dang on games. You got opportunities. You win 80 of them. You win 85. You've had a fantastic year. You win 90. You had a spectacular year. And the Cardinals are on track to continue to be one of the top teams in the NL Central and potentially make a playoff run. I was just reading something today where they were talking about Tarik Skubal getting traded, and they mentioned the Cardinals' name. I'm like, what the hell? What world are we living in?
10: What?
9: How do we get here? That you would even mention the Cardinals moving around in those worlds, in those waters.
8: Right.
9: You wouldn't have thought about that a year ago. Enjoy where you are. Was this series great? No, it wasn't. But you're going to play this team again. They're a division rival. You'll get another opportunity to play them. And hopefully, when you play them again at home, that series goes much better.
8: Sure. Yeah, the measuring stick series did not go in the Cardinals' favor at all.
9: I'd say.
8: Bottom line.
9: I'd say you're
8: now,
9: correct.
8: If we are going to dive a little bit deeper into like the lows of the series, the fact that you were 0-17 with runners in scoring position, why did you get swept? That's why. You can't go 0-17 with runners in scoring position and win two of the three games, let alone get a sweep. It's very difficult to do that and win one of the games. And because of Dustin May's performance, you actually were in that one yesterday. The other two, not so much. Now, I know that when you face the Miz, the game was, 3-1 when the Cardinals finally scored a run.
9: It was 3-0 in the first inning.
8: It just didn't feel like you were in that one. But you can't go 0-17 with runners in scoring position and salvage a series like that one against a team in Milwaukee that plays very clean baseball. So that was the biggest low, Bradford.
10: And somebody who was quite the culprit at the plate as well. I'm not talking about the error committed by Mason Winn, because obviously we're talking about the extreme anomaly there. That's not going to happen 99% of the time. But if you want to talk about individuals who really went through it for the entirety of the road trip, that would be Mason Winn. And we're going to talk a lot more as the show moves along about what the Cards aren't getting in spots 5 through 9 throughout the order.
8: Mm-hmm.
10: But 1-11, salvaged it a bit with that hit in the ninth inning to extend the game yesterday. How about 2-for-19 on the road trip? How about 2 stalls for his last 25 overall? And he went through it, to say the least, at the beginning of the season as well. And once again, we keep wondering, okay, who's going to be able to step up when you move beyond Alec Burleson, when you move beyond Jordan Walker in the lineup? Who's going to help carry that baton for the middle to bottom portion of the order? And Mason Wynn, unfortunately, is really going through it yet again at the dish.
8: Yeah, he's struggling. There's no doubt about it. You just broke it down. And that's one of your guys. That's one of your core pieces. Anytime we have the conversation of, all right, who's the Cardinals' core over the next 3 to 5 seasons or beyond, Mason Wynn is one of the first two names that's mentioned there. And he's allowed to have his cold spells. But this is a situation where, you know, you're hitting six, you're hitting right in the middle of the lineup, where you're going to need a lot more production. And unfortunately, and it wasn't a routine ground ball, but certainly one that Mason Wynn has handled countless times over his career, the one that he spanned up the middle, only to have that, you know, kick off the bottom of his glove. Instead of exiting that inning with the game still tied, you're down 2-1, and now it feels like an insurmountable lead because it's so late in the game. So that was tough. That was tough to see his offense kind of follow him out to shortstop and for him to make an error. Am I concerned about Mason Wynn? Certainly not as from a defensive standpoint, but yeah, the offensive numbers right now have not been good. And he's not the only one. This Cardinals lineup is in a deep funk right now, save for a handful of guys. If you're also on a low, we talked about it a little bit yesterday, but I didn't like the way that the Cardinals handled, for lack of a better word, the Uribe situation.
11: Well, there's still people talking about that as well. I firmly believe, and I know, Kerry, you think it's no big deal, just go hit a home run. I believe for the culture of the team, it's got to be some kind of response. There has to be a response, especially because it was 6-0.
8: Mm-hmm.
11: Like, if that's a 2-1 game and he gets the last out, whatever, like, it's not great, but you understand the emotions behind it.
8: Yeah.
11: 6-0, it's almost like sticking your nose in it. Here you go.
8: Right.
11: You know, what are you going to do, nerd? Take it. But that's what it felt like.
8: Right.
11: And there's no pushback.
8: No, there certainly wasn't. There wasn't anything.
11: Not whether it's hitting home runs or hitting batters, there was no pushback.
8: No, there wasn't.
9: Yeah, I didn't see it as that big of an issue. I thought it was.
8: I didn't think it was a big deal, but at the same point, like.
9: Like, if I was Ollie, I would have laughed at him. Like, okay. Like, yeah, okay. Like, yeah, you got it. But I don't think that that's a like, it wasn't anything demonstrative in terms of, like, causing someone to be hurt. It was just him pointing or looking in the dugout and saying, take that.
8: Right.
9: Look what I just did. Okay. Take that.
11: But, so, Terry, let's play a game. Let's play a game.
9: I love playing games.
11: Okay? You're playing for the Pittsburgh Steelers.
9: Sure.
11: Who's your biggest rival? Baltimore Ravens. I don't know how to create the situation, but all of a sudden somebody does something to your coach. Your head coach, Mike Tomlin.
9: Yeah.
11: He looks over and does some kind of a gesture disrespectful to him.
9: Yeah.
11: You guys are all okay with it? Like,
9: no.
11: Nobody's going to go block him a little harder? No one's going to punch him in the groin when we're on the ground?
9: No,
11: like,
9: that's football. So I'll give you an example. We were playing the Baltimore Ravens. Bart Scott ran over one of my running back teammates and was talking to him. Mm-hmm. He's a rookie. Ran over him. And I said, okay, next time. And so now the next time he blitzed, I picked him up and I sat him on his ass.
11: Yeah.
9: And so that's how it's in between the lines. It's in between the whistle. It's part of the game. There was no need for me to, you sat this running back down and stood over him and talked crap. There's no need for me to go punch you in the back of the head or kick you in the gonads while you're walking away because I was upset. No, I'm going to respond in a way that is similar.
11: But you responded.
9: Correct.
11: That's what
9: but
11: I'm saying.
9: But they didn't respond because they haven't hit a home run.
11: But they didn't have any response.
9: They didn't have a response. When you get your opportunity to face him again, because you will, take it to the upper deck and stare at him for 15 seconds and do the chop at him and do the chop at their dugout and then run around the bases, step on home plate, and do it one more time towards center field.
11: I guess. For me, that's the thing.
9: To me, that's how you respond.
11: For me, that's too late.
9: It's no way to respond. It's no reason to respond with physical. And Jamie, listen.
11: Yeah, why don't you tell me why there's no need. Kerry, you of all people, please tell me why there's no need for a physical response, please. Considering you just talked about a physical response.
9: You're talking to a person that truly believes in physical altercations.
11: Coming from the guy who wants to be able to sucker punch one person a year.
9: I just want to slap him. I don't want to sucker punch him.
11: Oh, it was way off.
9: Yeah, so when you slap someone, they know you're about to slap. When you sucker punch them, they don't see it. I never want to sucker punch anybody.
11: Yeah.
9: Slap the hell out of them. Yeah. But no, I'm all for it, and you know that about me. So if I'm telling you the proper response,
11: you actually already told me everything I need to know.
9: The proper response is to go handle it on the field, make a play, do the same thing. It can be it can turn into a
11: What if you hit a home run and throw your bat at him?
9: He didn't throw a ball at you.
11: Ah, but it doesn't
9: matter. That's too
11: right?
9: much.
11: You have to do the same things.
9: Nah, you respond in a like way, in a same kind of way. That you're gonna get suspended, and then now our team is down because you're. How many games you got to miss? What you take that
11: stuff
9: for? I think
11: I threw my bat at him. They might throw me out of the league. They might.
8: 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Bradford Bruns in for Andrew Marsh, Kerry Davis, Jamie Rivers, Anthony Stalls with the Cardinals. Cardinals, the Canadians, and Spurs are on the verge of elimination. The Canadians, Jamie, still can't figure out where the hell the net is for Carolina.
11: No, they know where it's at. They just refuse to shoot the puck there.
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0: Here point guard is Bear, cruising through the slot. Ehlers, Aho, he scores! Sebastian Aho with a bullet on the near flank, just inside the top of the near circle. Cycled down by Ehlers, near point, activating Miller, great skater. Out in front, it's tipped in! Jordan Stahl! A beautiful play by Keandre Miller on a cycle. 2-on-1 Carolina. Left wing Blake over the line. Stankoven in front. He scores! That's hockey, baby! 3-0 Carolina.
1: That's hockey, baby.
2: That's hockey, baby.
1: Sports USA, as heard last night right here on 101 ESPN. The Carolina Hurricanes win, and now they're one win away. Tomorrow night, in fact, from advancing to face the Vegas Golden Knights in the Stanley Cup Finals. Hurricanes 4, Canadians nothing. Did the Canadians play last night? I didn't.
3: Anthony.
1: I
3: asked Jamie.
1: It's frustrating.
3: Jamie played hockey for a long time, and I love hockey. I watch it a lot. I asked him, does Montreal know that really the only way to score is to actually shoot the puck at the net? It was one point where Dovis was trying to shoot it from the from his own crease. Like, the hell with it. You all aren't taking shots. I might as well. It wasn't an empty net.
1: Screw it. I'll do it myself.
3: I might as well shoot it down there and see what happens. And it was just a long pass. But I'm like, what are they doing? What is the problem? Yeah. Help me understand.
4: Well, and I explained a little bit to Kerry in the office. The Carolina Hurricanes, their checking is so aggressive. It's airtight right now. And so the Canadians, it feels like there's 6 or 7 players on the ice for Carolina.
1: Yeah.
4: And so when they're getting opportunities to shoot, they're looking for a better opportunity. Or they think they're covered and they're turning the puck over. Like, they're not playing poised hockey. I'm not going to say they're not playing confident, because some of the plays they're making are fine. But once you get across the blue line, it's like they're being swarmed by a bee's nest. And they're just like, like hot potato. I don't want the puck, but I don't want to shoot it.
1: Which, Jamie, it's weird because they actually, I mean, you broke this down after game one. The way that they played Carolina was actually tilting the ice in their favor, in the Habs' favor.
4: Carolina made an adjustment.
1: Oh, there you go.
4: Yeah. They made a huge adjustment.
1: That's stupid rod, Brendan Moore.
4: They're no longer cutting the ice in half. Their first guys are very aggressive, but they're keeping a guy in the middle of the ice.
1: Free safety.
4: Kind of. Yeah. So now when Montreal is trying to stretch the play out and bump it to the weak side where there was nobody, there's a guy there now, standing there, saying, I got you. Thank you. And then the pressure in the defensive zone is they're playing swarm defense down there. So basically, if there's 3 guys down in the corner, 5 guys are in on them. And they're daring Montreal to pass the puck to the point. And when they're passing to the point, the forwards are coming straight out in the shot line. So the defenseman, no matter, even though he has control of the puck, cannot get a clear view of the net, and they're blocking so many pucks and getting sticks on so many pucks that now he's looking for another play. So what started out as an opportunity to get a puck to the net, maybe some traffic to the net, it's turned into passing the puck to another spot, and all that's happening is Carolina at that point is readjusting their coverage, pressuring the puck, staying in the shot lane, and just taking away time and space. So Montreal right now, they do have opportunities to shoot the puck, but they're so, Carolina's so in their head with their pressure that they actually don't believe they have the shot lane, which is crazy. Be like your quarterback knowing the wide receiver's open, but feeling like it's a trick and hanging on for another
1: one. I'm not going to throw this.
4: Yeah.
5: Have you felt personally that it's specifically started at the top with a Nick Suzuki, somebody who's been getting dogged over the last 3 games in particular? Because obviously it's a wholesale problem here for the Canadians. And you can do what you want if you're Martin St. Louis, try to reshuffle the deck, try to reshuffle the lines. But the bottom line is that when your linchpin isn't able to really get that traction going, it starts there and just trickles down.
4: Well, it's all those guys, too. Cole Caulfield.
5: Sure.
4: Nick Suzuki.
6: Thanks a lot, Jeremy.
4: Yeah, sorry about that. Blame the great one. Blame Wayne Gretzky.
1: Yeah, what was Wayne telling him in that lunch?
4: Wayne told him, I guess, not to shoot the puck. Or only shoot it twice to screw over Carey.
1: Jeez.
3: I felt good going into the third period. I'm like, 2 shots? All right, third period to get 1 shot.
4: And they only got 3 shots.
3: Oh, my
4: total.
3: God.
4: But, yeah, look at Carolina. You have to give them credit. They've been one of the best regular season teams for the last 3 or 4 years, and they've made it to the conference final 2 years in a row. They got beaten. This is the third time they've made it there. And they've made some adjustments this time. They're playing very well. They're earning it. So as much as you want to talk about the Canadians not doing what they're supposed to do, there's another team on the ice. Mm-hmm. And they're the biggest reason that Montreal is not successful. So Nick Suzuki, although you want him to be performing at a higher level, Cole Caulfield, I mean, take your pick of other guys that could be contributing. They're not able to. So this is where you tip your hat and you congratulate the Hurricanes so far on a great series. If I'm Martin St. Louis, and we're obviously up against elimination here, next game, I'm saying anytime we get across the blue line, put the puck on net. I don't care if it's the crappiest shot ever. Put it on net. We need to have the defensemen start turning to go get the puck. What happens when they turn is they turn their back on the opposing players. A team is most dangerous when their toes are pointing up the ice. When you get their toes back towards pointing towards the corners or their own end, now you have them in a compromised position. Right now, the way Montreal's playing, by coming into the zone and kicking it sideways, Carolina's never having to turn and go get pucks. So you're not helping yourself.
5: No, you've got Rod Brind'Amour, obviously, at the helm there. Was catching more heat a couple of seasons ago, but the bottom line is that over the last few seasons, you've had a team whose structure, obviously, has been sound with that collective talent. But what's the biggest difference this year as far as maybe being able to overcome that hurdle, that hump, and what could push them to actually have that playoff success this season, Stanley Cup final-wise?
4: To me, it's the first time they've made an adjustment. Mm. So Rod the Bod, as much as he's been a great coach, he has always been under the impression of, we will force them to play our game. Our game will reign supreme. He realized quickly here that he got to make some changes. And he made a couple of very subtle changes. And I think they've assembled a much bigger Carolina team than they've had in the past. And they've always had speed. So now there are big bodies that are in the way, too. They're not just these little water bugs zooming right all over the ice. They've got some big bodies that are able to defend, that can move, like Keandre Miller on defense. That's a big body that can skate. You work your way through the line. Carrier is a big fourth liner. You played in Vegas, won a Stanley Cup in Vegas. We know him. He's a physical entity. Stahl's a big guy. Svechnikov's a big guy. Like, they've gotten, again, imagine that, size, Anthony. Mm-hmm. We talk about the Vegas Golden Knights and how they've assembled a large team for many years, and that the big, heavy teams that can move are winning these championships. Carolina, finally moving in that direction, got a few big bodies, and is paying dividends.
1: Meanwhile, you got the Spurs and Thunder tonight. It'll be game 6 in San Antonio, and the Spurs will need to win tonight if they're going to stave off elimination and advance to game 7. We will have the game for you tonight right here on 101 ESPN, pregame at 7, tip-off at 7:30. Now, Kerry, I know that you have been staunchly in OKC's corner.
4: Yeah.
1: You called that the Thunder would win this series. I don't know if you thought that it was going to be this tight. Maybe you did.
2: Well, I said they were winning 6.
1: Winning 6. So, okay, so
2: tonight
1: you did.
2: Would be the prediction for me.
1: Okay, so there you have it.
2: Yeah.
1: Obviously, you think the Thunder win.
2: I do. I think that, you know, Victor Wembanyama has played outstanding. Game 1 was outstanding. But if you look at this series, the game that they won, the first game that they won in double overtime. Mm-hmm. Like, it took a lot. Victor had 40 and 20. 40 points, 20 rebounds. Like, he did everything that was needed to do in order to win that game. He looked a little tired in game 5. He looked like he's been worn down. He spent a lot of time on the outside, taking long jumpers, missing a lot of threes.
5: Yep.
2: And it looks to me like in game 1, we talked about it, Alex Caruso was guarding Victor Wembanyama. And if you put Alex Caruso on him a number of possessions, he's going to figure it out. They've changed the looks. They've given him different looks. They've had Chet on him. They've had Harvenstein on him. They've had multiple guys going after him. And I know, Bradford, you're a huge basketball fan. I love the Spurs. I think that they need that true point guard in order to kind of get to the point that they want to get to right now. They got a lot of athleticism. I love Castle. You know, I love Vassell. I love all of the guys and all of the pieces. I think they have all of the pieces, but I think they still need, like, that true point guard before they get over the hump of making it to the NBA Finals, and I think Thunder will take care of business tonight.
5: I'm with you there, because even with a healthy De'Aaron Fox, does he strike you as the floor general type?
2: He's not that guy, right? Yeah.
5: So long-term, I'm not sure if that style jives with what you want to do with a Victor moving forward. Mm-hmm. As you stated, though, the biggest problem there down the stretch in game number five, at least in the early portion when it was a game, the fact that you had him settling from the perimeter. But the collective effect, guys, we've seen it. This isn't somebody who is absolutely built from a muscular standpoint. Look, we know he's going to go into the lab this offseason. We understand he's going to improve in that capacity. But right now, the wear and tear, what he's asked to do, carry on a nightly basis for this team. And Oklahoma City has weathered its fair share of injuries in this series, too. It's been very impressive. But at the end of the evening, what I'm looking for, what I'm expecting, frankly, on the road or not, SGA has been nails in closeout opportunities. You think about how he took down the Lakers, all right, in that elimination game. You think about what he did the previous round as well against Phoenix. When push comes to shove, even with your if you're without Jalen Williams again tonight, he gets the job done, and it's a huge learning experience for San Antonio. Didn't honestly know if it would be taken to six games, but I do believe it ends this evening.
1: Yep. You know, I think we need to talk too about Jared McCain and how well he is. He stepped up in game four. He scores 20, and you know, a lot of people are talking about McCain as if he's some feel-good story, but I don't think this is luck. This is exactly what the NBA has become. The league doesn't care anymore if you're a traditional point guard. I mean, if you can, you know, you could be a wing, you could be a combo guard, whatever label that you want, and McCain kind of fits into that. You know, can you make decisions? Can you create space? Can you punish defenses? Can you survive defensively? And that is what McCain has done. You know, he goes barely part of a rotation, suddenly starting the Western Conference Finals, and he dropped 20. I think, Gary, and you know the league better than I do, 10 years ago, I think a player like that would have been hidden. Mm-hmm. But today, if you can hoop, you can play.
2: Yeah, I think he got an opportunity, got traded earlier this year. But he's a guy, I think they weren't getting enough offensively from Lu Dort. Lu Dort is he's going to play hard. He's a bulldog. He's going to play hard defense. He can knock down shots, but he's not the offensive talent of a Jared McCain. And McCain came in, started that game, started off slow in the first half, but picked it up in the second half and really was kind of the catalyst for getting everything going. And SGA just did what SGA does. If he's playing at the top of his game, you know, getting to the foul line, knocking down the mid-range jumper, and then getting the three-pointers when those are taken, when those are open, the OKC Thunder are going to win this series tonight.
1: Well, you can listen to it right here on 101 ESPN, starting with the pregame show at 6:30. Again, the puck drop. Tip-off will be at 7:30. They don't drop a puck in basketball, guys.
2: They don't.
1: No, they.
4: I mean, they could. It just wouldn't.
1: Right.
4: It would
1: make sense.
4: Kind of weird. That's
1: all. Yeah.
2: But no, they would probably shoot it more than the Canadians do. So you know.
1: Yeah, that's true. Yeah. Yeah, I have more faith in both the Spurs and Thunder shooting more than the Habs have.
4: Wemby's going to be a big presence in front of the net.
1: Yeah, no doubt about it. Yeah, mm-hmm. And he's willing to get to the dirty areas. Unlike some. Spurs, Thunder, pregame, 7 o'clock, tip-off at 7:30 right here on 101 ESPN. Bradford Bruns in for Andrew Marsh, and Bradford has what's trending for you next.
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1: Tomorrow night at the Dome. 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
5: Redbirds nab a breather. Good afternoon. Bradford Bruns with you for a Sports Center update brought to you by Saliga Heating and Cooling. Following yesterday's 2-1 loss at American Family Field, the Cardinals off today before commencing that 3-game set downtown against the Chicago Cubs. Tomorrow night, first pitch set for 7:15, as the pitching matchup will be Kyle Leahy taking on Shota Imanaga. As for those Cubs, they have lost 9 of their past 10 games. Tonight on 101 ESPN, we have game number 6 of the Western Conference Finals. OKC, the defending NBA champion, looking to close out the Spurs. San Antonio lost by 13 in the previous game. Tomorrow, it is all about that pivotal game 5 on the NHL side. Eastern Conference Final, with Carolina looking to take care of business against Montreal. 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
5: And welcome back into the Fast Lane on a Thursday afternoon in the Lou. Bradford Bruns, Jamie Rivers, Kerry Davis, and Anthony Stalter with you. Gentlemen, we'll start it off with the diamond today. As Jamie, we were talking about it during the break. As a matter of fact, Major League Baseball has formally proposed a hard cap and floor system. We knew this would be coming, obviously, with the give and take from yesterday. But for the first time in more than 3 decades, interesting financial numbers being thrown around here.
8: Yeah, I'm actually happy that both sides have already started the dialogue, because this has been a standoff. We've known, like, in the past, there's no dialogue whatsoever, and then all of a sudden there's just a lockout. Mm-hmm. Like, we're not doing this. I think the players and the owners realize that right now baseball, the numbers are trending in the right direction. People are liking to watching baseball, going to the ballpark. Like, it's showing a nice uptick. So here I was a little surprised. We saw what the players were proposing, and nowhere in their offer was there anything even close to a hard salary cap. We expected that. What I didn't expect was the owners did come back with a proposed hard cap. That was expected. But what I didn't expect was a good offer from the owners. And so, reported by Jesse Rogers of ESPN, he said MLB proposed a hard salary cap of $245.3 million and a salary floor of $171.2 million. And, Kerry, do you still have that list pulled up?
9: Yes.
8: Okay, can you do me a favor? I think there's 10 teams, I believe, in Major League Baseball that are currently over that number. But there's two or three of them that they could sharpen their pencil and get under it. So the dynamic is like the top 6 or 7 teams that are way beyond it. Like the Dodgers are way beyond it. So that would be an interesting scenario to see how they get it whittled down. But go to the bottom.
9: The very bottom?
8: How many teams are spending $171 million or under it?
9: Under $170 million?
8: Yeah.
9: The Reds, the Athletics, the Brewers, the Pirates, the Rockies, the Twins, Nationals, Cardinals, White Sox, Rays, Cleveland Guardians, and Miami Marlins.
8: So more than 7, right?
9: Yes.
8: Okay. So if I'm the owners,
9: I think that was 11 teams.
8: If I'm the owners, this is what I'm trying to tell the players. There's only a small percentage of you that make the huge money. Mm-hmm. The rest of you are getting screwed because of those 11 teams. Mm-hmm. They're not even willing to spend to the floor we've suggested. So as a league, we're already recognizing that they're out of line.
7: Yeah.
8: So if we can get those 11 teams to spend $171 million or more, that means more players overall are making more money. Mm-hmm. Now, some of the top-end guys will be capped at a certain point because, hey, we're at the 245, or I don't think it'll stay there. I think it'll go up a little bit. There'll be some negotiation here. But I was very surprised to see the owners actually give, like, a legitimate offer. I thought we were going to play that game of, like, you know, yeah, hard cap at $145 million. Yeah,
7: right.
8: And floor at, you know, whatever, like just a joke offer.
7: Yeah.
8: This is a very good starting point.
7: I agree. I think that this seems to be in good faith. Now, maybe we're not getting the whole picture here. You know, maybe somebody from the player side would be like, yeah, no, this is what's really going on. This is why they're doing X, Y, and Z. Sure
8: everybody's going to do that, though. I've been a part of that several times.
7: But from our standpoint, from the outside looking in, it does seem like a very competitive first offer and something that the two sides can at least work off of.
8: Yeah.
7: So,
9: I think it's good. I think it's a good job. Like you said, it impacts more of the players that are on the lower end. And when you're talking about the higher end players, you're talking about a handful of guys where more guys are making less than, you know, those handful of guys are making. So I do think it does. It is a step in the right direction. Now, to Jamie's point, what are the underlying factors? What are some of the things that are in the agreement? And I still believe that Major League Baseball does not want a salary cap. Because if you're in a market where you can get whatever you want, why would I ever go against that? Now, again, it's the entire MLB, you know, all of the players that are be voting on it and making a decision on it. But
8: that doesn't happen.
9: That does not happen.
8: That does not happen.
9: That's one of the things.
8: Well, you'll vote. If your vote don't count. Trust me.
9: Or they'll have a vote when everyone isn't there. That's one of the ways.
8: Or they'll just have a vote of everyone that's on the board, and all the board members are like 100-plus million players. Yeah. So, yeah.
9: There are interesting things that take place, but I agree with Jamie, it is a step in the right direction for MLB.
10: A legitimate start, or so it would seem from a collective bargaining standpoint. Now, talking about production that is legitimate at the minor league level, guys, we've talked about the Cardinals' recent struggles at the plate altogether. Well, there's somebody who just continues to tear it up down for the Memphis Redbirds. Joshua Baez, we talked about him a couple of weeks ago with our guy Alex Coyle, the play-by-play man for Memphis. He now has gone yard twice in back-to-back games. Four homers over the last two contests. That noise is getting a little louder, but do you think he can do enough to force the hand of the front office, say, before the All-Star break?
8: Is Baez already on the 40-man roster?
10: On the 40-man, yes. Okay, right
8: good.
10: Now.
8: That's good. Mm-hmm.
7: Yeah, here's the deal. If he cuts down on the strikeouts, I think we'll see him before the All-Star break.
10: Yeah, he has more than 60 already.
7: He's got 67 on the season.
9: Is that a lot?
7: That's a lot.
9: Oh, okay.
7: We complain about Nolan Gorman, so let's just do this here. In 183 at-bats, Joshua Baez has 68 strikeouts. Nolan Gorman, who people can't stand because of the strikeouts at the major league level, Gorman, in 175 plate appearances, has 58 strikeouts. So in fewer at-bats, not plate appearances, at-bats, in eight fewer at-bats, Gorman has nine fewer strikeouts. And we all think, like, Gorman is striking out at just this historic
9: alarming rate.
7: Alarming rate. Baez, 67 Ks in 183 at-bats. That's at the minor league level. So until he cuts down on the strikeouts, I don't think that this is a reality that he comes up with an opportunity to stay up. Cup of coffee, somebody gets hurt, maybe they give him a couple of at-bats for a week. That's a possibility, but in terms of him staying up and getting a long look, he's got to cut down on the strikeouts first.
10: Yeah, 15 homers at the minor league level, but again, at that level, too. How does it translate? Everybody talks about the sheer power and the speed and that athleticism. Now, the picture does get that much more cloudy in a week or so when it comes to Lars Nootbaar, but we'll get to that later.
7: Nice tease there, Bradford. All right, Bradford Bruns in for Andrew Marsh, Kerry Davis, Jamie Rivers, and Anthony Stalter. It's the Fast Line on 101 ESPN. Kerry Davis is about to blow his top. That's next on 101 ESPN.
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16: Yep, I'll tell you what, when you get done mowing the grass...
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17: 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What are we going to get at Fast Eddie's?
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16: 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And it's called the Eddie. It's the king of all foods.
17: Like Mr. Shannon always said, if you're 21 and in the mood, come on over to that Clark Bridge and come see Fast Eddie's Bon Air in beautiful Alton, Illinois.
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21: I've said this for a long time to our president. I've been a huge advocate that if we can't find rules that everybody plays by, then we should, you know, play our own. I'm not afraid of that. I'm not afraid to break away and say that our conference is strong enough to go out and have and play. I mean, like, if we could actually function and it financially would make our programs more stable and we could support things financially, I'm talking about all the sports, and do by our own rules, I'd be all for that.
7: So that was Kirby Smart of Georgia, of course, head coach of Georgia, on all things SEC. That's where the audio came from. It's Fast Lane on 101 ESPN with Kerry Davis, Jamie Rivers, Anthony Stalter. Speaking of Kerry Davis, I mentioned I think Kerry's going to absolutely blow his top. So here is Greg Sankey, the commissioner of the SEC, on he's just talking about his conference, Kerry.
22: If you look at the entirety of our league, we are by far the most competitive, the strongest football league, by far. But you're going to lose games when it's close and competitive like that. So why have they surpassed us? It's an odd ball that's bounced a couple times the wrong way. Indiana was pretty dominant in the Rose Bowl last year. A lot of other games you look pretty close margin, and we've been the beneficiary on those. But in a competitive environment, the margins are going to be thin, and we've come up on the short end. And I can assure you that everyone in this league is trying to figure out how to come up on the top end of that in the future. But I think from a big picture, the breadth, the depth of this league stands alone. In fact, we saw metrics out of the college football playoff presentation where there's no doubt we're the strongest league. Now, there's some segments of other leagues that are towards where we are, but not nearly the entirety of a conference like the Southeastern Conference. It's a pretty special place.
8: I mean, the man ain't wrong.
9: What is he supposed to say? I mean, you can twist things any way you want to. I think the I had to laugh because it was kind of humorous at one point.
8: Which part did you find humorous,
9: all
8: Kerry?
9: Of it, man. Like, he just sounds like a guy that's hanging on, that's swimming, just trying to hold on. Come on, man. Like, you watch football? Sankey? Mr. Sankey, do you watch ball? No? Your conference is not the greatest conference. And I've said this on a number of occasions, and people, you know, have always confused me or have often said that I have SEC hate, right? I think when you open a season with preseason rankings and you have teams that you assume are already really good teams and you rank them at a certain level, then your answer the entire season, well, they played this ranked team or they played this ranked team. There are teams that are ranked to begin a season that should not be ranked at all. Mm-hmm. And we saw that last year. Texas was one. Penn State was one. Like, you need a few weeks to – every season is different. And the thing I said this time and time again, I love what Kurt Cignetti said about his team last year. Well, this team has never played here. Like, this team has never lost to this team. This team specifically is a different team than any other team that has been here before. So – each season is a new season. So if you're basing your rankings solely off of last year's team, and last year's team is vastly different from this year's team, your rankings can be flawed. And that's essentially, in my opinion, how we go into the season every year and have so many SEC teams ranked. And that impacts the entire season. So are they the best conference? Hell no. They ain't won a championship in 3 years. This has been trending in this direction for a number of years now.
8: So why do people still feel that way, Kerry?
9: Because they are not poking.
8: It's a real question, because you are right. Some of the best teams in the nation, in fact, the national champion, is in a different conference, is in the Big Ten.
9: Yeah.
8: And yet everybody still, I could be wrong, I feel like a lot of people just blanket go, yeah, well, SEC, that's where it's at.
9: Mm-hmm. I think it has more to do with what they have been, and when I say what they have been, I'm specifically talking about Alabama, I'm talking about Georgia, and LSU. Those are the top three teams in that conference year after year after year. I don't hear anybody talking, beating on the table for Mississippi State. Ain't never heard it. I ain't never heard nobody beating on the table for Vanderbilt until the last

0: in college football, in my opinion. I just think it's things have shifted, and sometimes, you know, people get – sometimes people don't want to let go, man.
1: Well, I think it's funny, too, and we just heard the audio from Greg Sankey, but Greg Sankey talks about metrics but doesn't cite any metrics.
0: None.
1: And that's what you do when you're trying to just look over here, or you're trying to prove a point that you really it comes from your gut and your just your opinion, but not it's not stated in any sort of facts. So it's just you know, I've seen metrics before. It says the SEC is the best, so we're the best. What metrics are you referring to, Greg? Nah, just metrics.
2: Kenny Atkinson's metrics.
1: Right, exactly. I mean, that is what essentially he did there. Now, to Kerry's point about what else are you going to say? He's the commissioner of the SEC, so of course he's going to present his conference in the best possible light. But when the last, how many now, Kerry?
0: 3 years.
1: Three champions seasons. Have come out of a different conference.
0: Have come out of one other conference.
1: Yeah, that's kind of tough. Yeah. So,
0: but I mean, sometimes it's hard to let things go, Anthony. Mm-hmm. It's hard to let things, to watch it die in front of you. And it's okay, man. I get it.
1: And it's not dead.
0: It's dying. You know?
1: Well, I don't think it's dying.
0: It's dying.
1: I think this is where your Big Ten bias starts to
3: leak out.
1: It might not be number one anymore.
0: Definitely not number one anymore.
2: Maybe more stuck in neutral. But it's not a shocker whatsoever. Kerry, when you're talking about somebody who is not necessarily the face of the league, but he's the commissioner. He's somebody who is the one power broker there among the major conferences who's still also resistant to that notion of expanding the college football playoff. And that goes to the next point here, because at the SEC spring session, all these different questions are surrounding, okay, how about expansion? How about this and that? You have Georgia saying, we could go rogue. The SEC can do what it wants. My question is, what is the actual appetite from people when you're no longer talking about, yeah, it's this holier-than-thou conference, and I associate myself with it. I will admit that. But the appetite for what has been proposed, an SEC-only college football playoff. Hey, we have enough on our own. We have enough of our own devices. We can basically go forward with this. The heck with everybody else.
0: They should go do it and crown themselves champions like Central UCF. Florida did. Yeah. Go ahead.
1: Yeah.
0: Play yourselves, man. And do it. Have fun. But then also remember, you're probably going to be playing yourselves in other sports as well, because if you do that, the other conference is going to be like, the hell with that, we're not going to play you in basketball, we're not going to play you in baseball, we're not going to play you in softball, we're not going to play you in golf, we're not going to play you in tennis. So have at it. If that's what the SEC, if that's the elitist mindset that they have, which is part of why I feel the way that I feel and have continued to feel the way that I feel about SEC, is because it's an elitist mindset, and it's not, yes, they have very good players. They have great players. They always have. They have led the team. They have led the NFL draft and draft picks year after year. It's awesome.
1: Mm-hmm.
0: But the shift has changed in terms of the teams that are moving, and the players are moving from the SEC as well. They're going to different places. So, you know, but the SEC can hold on as long as they want to, man. You can hold on and hope that it makes a turnaround. Maybe it will. It probably won't, though. That's my opinion.
2: It just means more, but a little less now.
0: It means a lot less nowadays.
2: It means
0: a lot less.
1: All right, wide receiver kick returner Gary Jennings Jr. will join us next. He's the Battle Hawks have just clinched a playoff spot, and the wide receiver / kick returner will join us next to talk about it here on 101 ESPN.
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0: 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I'm Anthony Stalter. Let's head to the Callahan and Thompson phone line. We're joined by Battlehawks wide receiver and kick returner Gary Jennings Jr. What's up, Gary? How are you?
1: What's going on, guys? Happy Thursday.
0: Yeah, happy Thursday to you, too. First of all, congratulations on punching a ticket to the playoffs. I'm sure that was an exciting time. What was the locker room like after you guys won?
1: I mean, it was an amazing atmosphere, but we're not satisfied. We're not done yet. We got a home field advantage at clinch this weekend, so that's what we're looking forward to doing.
0: What's it been like, Gary, to step into this offense led by Ricky Prohl and the staff, and obviously it's a new offense, and I think Ricky Prohl had a lot of great things to say about you guys at the start of the season. How do you feel like that offense is starting to materialize?
1: I mean, we just have so many weapons across the board, from our run game to just a variety of different pass catchers, from Akeem to Steve-O to Ja'Cory. We have so many different guys. We guys have guys like Jarvion and Kevon and Kylan in the backfield. So, these guys are toting the rock. We're passing the ball around. We feel very balanced. And, we have Luis leading us right now, and he's a vet. He has a lot of vet experience. So he's really being a pro about it, and we're looking to take it all the way.
2: Gary, tell me about your head coach Ricky Prohl. He played the same. He doesn't play anymore. He's a little bit older now, but he played the same position as you. I'm sure he has some keys, some things that maybe you learned from listening to him or talking to him. What are some of the things that you've learned just under his tutelage for this season?
1: Well, we'll say Coach Prohl, he still looks good.
2: He can't go no more, Gary. He can't go no more.
1: Nah. I think he could. just the amount of knowledge that Coach Prohl has, he gives that player perspective, first of all, as far as, our job assignments and what we have to do. So it's quite literally gold, him being in our receiver rooms, in our meeting rooms as an offense, and accomplishing what we have to do.
3: Gary, your first stint with the Battlehawks here, I'm sure people talked about playing here in St. Louis and the Dome and the great fan support, but now having lived it for a season, what's it been like to be a St. Louis Battlehawk, specifically at home games?
1: I mean, obviously it's the biggest home field advantage across the league by far. And that's really what we're playing for, when we go out there tomorrow. We're looking forward to the best fans and the whole league. And honestly, I think it rivals a lot of different other sports teams as well. But as far from an environment and energy standpoint, we look forward to coming home every single time. And logistically, it just makes sense for us as well. Coming from Dallas and whatnot as well, it's only an hour long flight, so. We're playing for a lot. We're playing for the best fans in this whole thing, and we're playing for just an energetic environment that is really second to none.
2: Gary, prior to your first stint with the Battlehawks, you had an opportunity with the Chiefs and off-season work, and you were there for a little while. What did you gain from learning and working with Patrick Mahomes and Andy Reid? Was there anything that you took away from those experiences and that you carry with you today?
1: I mean, 100%. I guess the biggest thing, working with a guy like Patty is that you have to be ready for the ball at all times. Literally, you could be on the whole opposite side of the field, and he could chuck that thing and get it there to you. So, and I would literally say too, Coach Reed, he was one of the best. First of all, best people I've been around, and just that whole offense. I take a lot of parts of my game and what I've learned from that offense as well. So that was a great experience.
3: Gary, now to talk about the important things. Okay, let's talk about Beast Games a little bit here. All right, buddy?
1: Whoa.
3: I see. You got the excuse away from training camp, and you go and you're a part of these Beast Games, which have become very, very popular. Just take us behind the curtain a little bit. I mean, I've always kind of been fascinated with these reality shows and what goes into it, and what did you enjoy about doing it?
1: Well, first of all, I must preface, this was not Beast Games. I thought it was Beast Games going into it, but it quite literally was not Beast Games. It ended up being a part of his whole YouTube brand, his YouTube channel. And Yeah, it was a video. I mean, I could talk about it now. It was basically a video of this girl that I met like 3 years ago. We didn't talk in 3 years either. And I get to this island and with five other dudes. Yeah, and it was six exes on an island with this one chick.
2: Oh, wow.
3: Oh, man. Yeah, that's not awkward at all.
1: So they okey-doked me basically into getting me on this whole thing on this island in Panama. But it was a unique experience. It ended up being really cool. You know, the dudes are cool. And honestly, it ended up being really a guy's trip. And she kind of pissed her off a little bit. she wasn't really too happy that we weren't necessarily acknowledging her at certain points, but overall it was a chill experience. I should have really won the thing. I'm not gonna lie, I should have really won the thing.
3: Wow. So had you won, was it money or did you get the girl?
1: So I guess the name of the game was there's six exes, and every 5 days she has to eliminate one person. And the last person, we have the choice as a guy to either split 250K, ended up being 300K, but to either split 300K or take the whole thing. So basically, she had to pick the guy that she trusted the most.
3: Hmm.
1: And
3: a silly girl.
1: There's a bunch of different. Yeah, no, crazy, right? Yeah. So yeah, I guess you could say yeah. She didn't pick me, so she picked right.
2: You would take that 300K, huh?
3: You'd have blown a hamstring running away with that thing.
1: Yeah, I would have ran fast.
3: Oh,
1: don't worry. Dinner's on me.
0: Wow, that, I mean, that had to be quite an experience to think that you're doing one thing only to find out that it's completely different. So, were you initially ticked off to know that you've been kind of duped?
1: I mean, this whole time leading up to this whole experience, like I'm spamming like the Beast Games or whatever on Amazon Prime, so I'm watching all of season 2. I'm trying to, you know, I'm trying to get my brain moving,
2: sharpen up your game a little bit,
1: and remember puzzles and all that. So I'm like, dang, they're training my mind to be in an environment like this. So when I get to the place, you know, it's in it was in Panama, different country. I'm analyzing everything. I'm thinking there's going to be like 200 different people here. I'm trying to figure out alliances, how I should play things. I'm talking with other people, like how should I go about this, X, Y, Z. And I get there, and I'm not seeing a whole lot of people. And yeah, and I get on this. They basically shuttle us on this van. There's only six guys inside, so I'm like, dang. All right, like, there must be a whole lot of vans. I'm like, man, there must be a whole lot of vans in this thing. So, you know, they van us from where they had us staying that night before to we went on a puddle skipper plane still. And this whole process were blindfolded, too, by the way.
2: Oh, God.
3: Oh man,
1: I forgot to mention that. Right?
3: Oh my goodness,
0: dude!
3: Anxiety levels high.
1: Yeah, so from like 8 o'clock in the morning from the elevator, we were blindfolded on a van plane to the island to another van to another villa. Then so we were blindfolded for about like 2.5-3 hours.
2: Oh my goodness,
0: jeez!
2: Anxiety would have kicked in.
0: No kidding.
1: Yeah. Yeah, so finally, you know, it's, you know, they walk us on one by one to the beach, and you hear Mr. B's voice he's right there, now we're anything, but hear Mr. B's voice like, yeah, like, you can take your blindfold off in a few minutes. Then finally, all right, take your blindfold off. I look to my left, and there's like these five random dudes. I'm like, all right, like, okay. Then he's like, all right, now look to your right. It said, you know, it's a chick. I'm like, okay. I said, my first reaction was, all right, like, I know, like, I remember, like, it's probably just coincidence. Like, I know her, she knows me, like, low-key, I have an end. So I was like, keeping that on low. Then I'm like, wait a minute. Like,
2: yeah.
1: You guys know her too?
3: You were hoping it wasn't Mark Povich, were you?
1: y'all got me one of those.
2: Yeah. That's amazing.
1: And the whole, so the whole background like of it, like they're all like basically, I was the only person that hasn't been in one of the, like they've been on like Temptation Island, Love Island, kind of those reality kind of shows. So I'm like here over here navigating this whole experience. Like, dang, like, are you guys actually like this? Like personality wise, are you guys playing a part? Like I'm trying to just analyze the first few days and just trying to navigate basically how I'm going to, the, for lack of a better term, I guess weasel my way in and how to get this money as far as from a relationship standpoint, because I ain't talked to her in 3 years. And but
3: that ship has sailed.
1: It definitely sailed, but my, I guess, angle was I made sure that they knew that they needed me on basically on this campsite. So the whole time, no electricity, no phones, no, we ate canned tuna, canned chicken, rice. We were cooking over a fire the whole time.
2: Wow.
1: And it was funny. So I was the most, I think clearly, I was the most physically able person there.
2: So, football player, I'm sure. So,
1: yeah, no, right.
2: Professional athlete, so,
1: They weren't too happy at the, like, athletic competitions. They thought it was unfair. So they made sure to script writers changed up a few things, but wow.
4: This is insane.
1: Call it, but yeah. So it's actually funny. I actually did something real funny. I'll add in a short, quick thing. We have to get firewood every single day because we would cook on it, all that. And after like the third day of like fourth day, really of not eating real food, like you could notice your energy levels start to decline if you didn't eat, especially with it being hot, like when you're at the equator. So, all in all, firewood's important. I'm the main person getting this firewood. So, basically, when it would come close to elimination days, I would just stop getting firewood.
3: Yeah! Playing chess, not checkers.
2: Let them fall out.
1: I would just stop getting firewood. And so, they're like, so when dinner time would come around, they're like, dang, like, we need more firewood. And like I was strategically, like sometimes in the morning, I would walk by some big logs, past like specifically really her, but like everyone said, like dang, like Gary's really the one kind of like carrying this camp. So
2: they had to keep you.
1: Whenever that dinner, but yeah. So fast forward when dinner time or whatever it's come around those elimination, like close to those elimination days. Yeah, they'd be like, yeah, like getting firewood's kind of hard, so. I think you kind of like need Gary here.
3: That's I love
4: smart,
3: it.
4: Gary.
1: Yeah, so like it worked till like day three, or not day three. Till I was up in the top three, which was close enough, but it was funny.
3: Wow,
2: that's awesome.
3: That's an awesome experience, man.
4: Gary, we're just glad you made it back in one piece.
1: I know. Me too. Because like I didn't have my phone for 3 weeks, and dude. I don't know what wellness checks. I came back to a lot of funny stuff.
4: Oh man, your family had to be terrified. Like, where the hell is Gary?
1: I will say that the I don't know they gave a few very happy wellness checks. Like Gary is thriving. I don't know. things are going too well. Like, but that was funny.
4: Wow.
1: It was funny. But they gave a few wellness checks. They actually texted my parents if I could swim.
3: Jeez.
1: if I could swim. So
3: that's a good thing to know, I guess.
4: Yeah.
2: Wow.
1: Yeah, so they're like, my dad's like, yeah, like, I don't know if he's breaking any records, but he can hold his own.
4: Gary.
3: That's awesome.
4: Gary, we didn't intend to talk about that, but you know what? This has been one of the more entertaining interviews I think we've ever done.
3: Absolutely.
4: So, we appreciate you. Go get him tomorrow night, and we'll certainly be watching, and hopefully you guys can secure home field advantage throughout the UFL playoffs.
1: You know, that's the goal. That's what we're looking to do.
4: Excellent. All right. Good luck, Gary.
1: Appreciate it. appreciate you guys.
4: Thank you.
3: Good luck, buddy.
4: That's Gary Jennings Jr. All I keep picturing is like them asking the parents, "Hey, can he swim?
2: Why?
4: Can he swim? Yeah, why?
3: Why? Where's my baby?
4: Where's the?
2: What are you doing?
4: Where's the note that's cut out of all of the magazine? Like the letters are cut out of the magazine? We have Gary.
3: We have Gary now.
4: Yeah.
3: Guys, I got to admit, I did not have that on my bingo card.
4: No.
3: When we went into this, and Bradford gave us a little note here, and I thought, oh, you know, maybe he's going to just downplay it. Oh, yeah, it was fine.
4: Yeah.
3: No, man. I love the story.
4: They kidnapped Gare. And
5: kidnapped him. Like, he had no clue.
4: Took his phone.
5: Gave him a wrong.
3: They made him fly on a plane blindfolded.
5: And told him a different thing that he was going to be doing. And then when he gets there, you look. Like, imagine. You're there with six other guys and one, all of your
3: and a girl that you know.
5: That you know.
4: Right.
5: You're
4: like, wait,
3: that's why I said, aren't you lucky it wasn't Mario Popovich? Jeez, you are not the father.
5: Oh, man.
3: That would stress me out.
4: That's pretty twisted. But yeah, he was blindfolded for a couple of hours.
3: Yeah, no thanks. Yeah.
4: All right. Well, that was Gary Jennings Jr., the wide receiver and kick returner for the
5: that was hilarious.
4: St. Louis Battle
3: now
4: Hawks.
3: Now you know more about our Battle Hawks.
4: Yeah, right. Right. No kidding. By the way, tomorrow night, the Battle Hawks and the Renegades will play the final regular season game. It's at the Dome at 7 o'clock. They got a pregame party going on between 4 and 6:30 at the Plaza. So a lot of good stuff going on. UFLBattleHawks.com for details and for tickets. All right. It's a Fast Lane on 101 ESPN. Who is the real Dustin May? We've seen multiple versions of Dustin May this season for the Cardinals. Who do we buy into the most? 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

0: All right, will the real Dustin May please stand up? The Cardinals starter has had an up-and-down season, to say the least. He held Milwaukee hitless yesterday through seven innings, but the Brewers ultimately completed a dramatic sweep at American Family Field. May fanned a season-high nine batters, threw only 87 pitches, so he was incredibly efficient. He was incredibly economic. 62 of those pitches, Bradford, went for strikes.
1: Oh, yeah.
0: He came in, though, with an ERA of 5 and has lost 4 of his last 5 starts. Now, that's not all on Dustin May, obviously. The wins and loss record for a pitcher, especially for a bullpen, but also for a starter. Obviously, there's a lot of factors that go into that. You could pitch incredibly well, go 7 innings, give up one hit, but that one hit's a home run. You get no run support, and you lose the game. So the win-loss record, one of the worst ways to measure how good a pitcher is actually doing, quite frankly.
1: Sure.
0: But, again, nonetheless, Cardinals have lost 4 of his last 5 starts through 11 appearances. Does May represent the Cardinals' biggest enigma? I would say so. I don't know if there's, at least in the starting rotation, if there's one bigger than Dustin May. Maybe Matthew Liberatore, but we also kind of got the picture of him. Kyle Leahy struggled to start. He's been pretty steady of late. Mm-hmm. Andre Pallante might be your most consistent starter outside of Michael McGreevy. So those two guys, we know what we're getting. Dustin May, I think, is the biggest enigma. You don't quite know what you're going to get. And to answer the question, which version of Dustin May is the real one, I don't know.
2: Yeah, but is he an enigma now because...
0: Is he? No, Izzy's awesome.
2: Izzy. What I meant was... Is it based upon his stint with the Cardinals or overall?
0: I say this just the Cardinals.
2: Okay, so that changes it. For me, it does. Mm-hmm. Because the way he's pitching right now is kind of what I thought... It's what I thought he was going to be. I know he had his injuries and he had some things in the past and whatnot.
0: Sure.
2: But he profiled to be what we've seen recently. Mm-hmm. Not at the start of the season. So for me, it's not that much of... an enigma situation. For me, it's somebody who found their game. This is where he's supposed to be.
0: Mm-hmm.
2: That's my take on it.
0: Sure.
3: Well, yesterday was the ideal version because I know you guys were in and out, obviously monitoring the action during the course of the show. But what was strikingly different, aside from the efficiency, and you did get 7-plus innings. He was the first starter, for crying out loud, guys, on the staff this season to work more than 7 frames in a game. But he throws 87 pitches. He fans 9. And, interestingly, he was going up in the zone. He was elevating that fastball. Now, the velo ticked up, but he was getting Milwaukee to offer at as much, too. Now, to what do you attribute that? Milwaukee actually has a league low in home runs, which is surprising. But by the same token, the movement was there. The velocity has really been there for the better part of this season. The chase rate has left something to be desired. But I do wonder how many different versions are you going to see? Because at first, it was a matter of command or lack thereof. And then you were relying a little more on the sinker, inducing more ground balls, getting it down in the zone. But the most electric version of Dustin May, provided that he still can be that guy, the glimpses you saw back in the LA days before everything basically broke down, that was the best version you saw. Now, can you continue to carry that over? That remains to be seen.
0: Yeah, and if you look at some of the advanced metrics, I won't bore everybody, but you know, his ERA, for example, is 4.57. So he lowered it from 5 going into yesterday, coming out of yesterday's game, and lowered to 4.57. The expected ERA is 3.82. Now, I realize that you can't just say, well, the expected number, that's what it is, and that's what it's going to be. But it does paint a picture of, if the expected ERA is a 3.82 and he's got a 4.57, there's some batted ball luck that's in play here. And by luck, I mean, he's been unlucky when it comes to batted balls in play. The fielding independent percentage is a 3.54, and the expected fielding independent percentage is 4.04. So no matter what advanced metric you look at, his ERA should be lower than what it is. So that's the good news. If you look at his strikeout rate compared to what it was, or what his career number is, it's a 7.52 to an 8.14. So the strikeout rate's a little bit lower. The walk rate, though, is also lower. It's a 2.51 compared to his career mark of 3.04. So I guess we can answer the question of which version of Dustin May should we see moving forward based on the advanced metrics? More of maybe not what we saw yesterday, because that was his best start since 2023.
3: True.
0: But more of what we've seen over his last 3 to 4 starts compared to his first 3 to 4 starts. I think we're going to get, if he stays healthy, the better version of Dustin May from here on out based on those advanced metrics.
1: This is what I expected of him. I mean, maybe not no-hit ball into the eighth inning, sure. But I expected him to have really good outings, perform really well, and be the ace of this staff. And I think he is I don't know who the ace is. I don't know if that's a term that gets overused, if it even matters for the players. I don't know that they care, but I thought that's what he would be for this team and this organization this season. And I'm looking forward to seeing his next start, because I thought that was a really good outing he had against Milwaukee. It's a shame that he lost the game. It's a shame that he didn't get the win in that game, I should say, and that, you know, the team lost that game. So hopefully his next outing, he'll get the run support. He'll have the hits, the number of hits down as well, like he did this game. And you can start to kind of rally them off those types of starts over and over at each opportunity you get.
3: How far do you guys think one start in isolation yesterday, and obviously if you're the Cardinals, you're certainly hoping that he can parlay that momentum moving forward into the next few months, but how much can one start like that, the best version of May, a version we haven't seen in quite some time, frankly, maybe change the perception league-wide? Because he had been for a while going winless, of course, in the month of May. We understand that. Had really been treading water, by and large. But when you get a glimpse like that, and you see the plus-plus stuff, and you see him getting guys to chase up in the zone, and he's blowing it by them in 96-97 consistently, how much more of that, I guess, does he need to show in order to become more attractive come deadline time?
0: Yeah, if he is, so let's say he doesn't have some sort of massive blow up over his next X amount of starts, right? So he's consistent. Maybe a not so great start followed by a really good start, two good starts, not so great. Like he's a starter. He's a number three in any rotation, right? I think he's going to be incredibly attractive to other teams, especially after the top names, whoever they may be, are gone. Because teams are going to start to talk themselves into, well, hey, Dustin May is there. We don't have to give as much up for him compared to a potential ace or stud pitcher right now. Somebody that's got an option for next year. This isn't bad. I think he's going to look pretty attractive.
3: We'll take 5 from him, maybe 6, and then turn it over to a pin, a better pin perhaps elsewhere.
0: Sure, yeah, exactly. I mean, you would take that, especially if you're a team like, let's say the White Sox, right? And the White Sox actually have some pretty good pitching this year. Davis Martin has been just a sensation for them, right? But how good does a Dustin May look to a White Sox team if they continue to play well and they make it to the, they look like they're going to be a wild card team and fans are clamoring, fans are back in the stands, but you don't want to break the bank. You don't want to blow up your farm system because you're still not there yet. So Dustin, you look at a Dustin May, you strengthen the rotation even much. That is your strength right now outside of Murakami. I think that's kind of an interesting fit. So I would look at, and there's other examples too. I would look at a team like that potentially being interested as opposed to one of these premier contenders that have the farm system to go out and get whoever the big name or two is at the deadline. All right, it's Fast In on 101 ESPN. We're going to do our Sports 6-Pack next. 314-399-9646 is the Air Comfort Service text line. If you got any questions for us, send them in. And again, we'll do part 1 of the Sports 6-Pack next.
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0: Jamie, we got our guy Stewie on the line right now. Stewie, what can you tell us about investment properties?
5: Actually, we have a 26-year-old guy here, has a house that he lives in, a small one in Brentwood over there. And he says, look, I want to buy an investment property, create some wealth for myself. I got 20% to put down. I found a house. It's about $175,000. I can rent it right away. The problem is I don't have a job. I don't work. I don't have any income that I can prove. I do odds and ends jobs. Is there a way for me to buy it? And I said, absolutely. We have this program. It actually has five different variations, five different platforms that we can give you a loan based solely on how much the rent's going to be. We close that transaction in 10 days. He's renting it for almost $3,000 a month. He's going to earn revenue on the mortgage. He didn't have to go ahead and provide any income documentation to us at all, and we closed it very quickly. So it's an opportunity that if you're self-employed, not showing income, or you're no longer employed, and you own a home and you want to get in the investment property business, this is the way to do it. It's easy, it's quick, it's simple. Lots of opportunities, create some wealth and cash flow yourself, and we can get it done in 10 days.
2: 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This is just another example of that. But you do have to call him. Call him at 314-324-4440.
0: Again, 314-324-4440.
2: If you can't remember that number or you're driving around right now and want to visit it later, what can you do?
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3: 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Tomorrow night at 7:15, St. Louis kicks off a three-game set against the visiting Chicago Cubs. The Cubs have dropped 9 of their past 10 games, whereas St. Louis itself in the midst of a four-game losing streak following yesterday's setback 2-1 against Milwaukee. Afternoon action around the diamond at the moment, but this evening we have game number 6 of the Western Conference Finals from the Association. Oklahoma City looking to eliminate San Antonio. And tomorrow night, it'll be game number 5 on the NHL side between the Canadiens and none other than the Hurricanes. Carolina up 3-1 in that series. 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You'll be saying, I love my windows.
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0: Part one of the Sports Six Pack is right now. If you've got a question for us, leave it at the Air Comfort Service text line, 314-399-9646 with Kerry Davis and Jamie Rivers. I'm Anthony Stoltz, and here's Bradford Bruns.
10: Question number one.
3: All right, Jamie, the 618 would like to know, any front runners for the still vacant Blues assistant coaching positions?
2: Oh, wow.
0: Jamie Rivers.
2: Ooh, no, don't do that to me.
3: On the spot.
0: What do you mean?
2: Well, It'd be a great job to have until you get fired. Then what?
1: You search for the next
2: one.
1: That's
2: the problem. It's like people have asked me, like, why don't you coach? I've had offers.
1: That's how coaching goes.
2: Yeah.
1: And you're all good to you.
2: I guess if I would have been a player that spent his whole career in one place or even just two places, I'd be probably a little more motivated to jump back on the carousel.
1: You're saying packing and moving all the time is
2: It ain't easy. And now my kids are, getting older, and my oldest daughter could be married soon, and grandkids. Am I be then coaching all over the world then? Just keep chasing the dream? It's a wonderful job for someone who wants to do it, but there's only one team in St. Louis, and if it don't work out here, then you're living everywhere else for the rest of your coaching career. As far as people who are front runners, no idea. I've heard a couple of names, but some of the candidates that they've wanted to talk to, I think, are still coaching. I know they've had a few interviews, but there's no names to be mentioned yet.
14: Question number two.
3: From the Grant Francis Fan Club, this one seems appropriate and in honor of Claude Lemieux. Can you think of a better feud in hockey than the one that Mr. Lemieux helped instigate between the Avalanche and the Red Wings?
2: Help instigate? He's single-handedly started it.
3: Fair enough.
2: So Claude Lemieux, wow. One, rest in peace. Details are starting to come out here, and I'm not going to comment on things until everything's 100% confirmed, but he's passed away. It's a shame. He was the torchbearer the other night in Montreal for the game. In Montreal, they have former legends of their team come out and hold the torch up and kind of get the crowd going. So to see him do that just a few days ago and now find out that he's no longer with us, it's tough. It's tough to deal with that. And look, I don't think anybody Claude Lemieux ever played against liked him. And I think that's a huge compliment in itself.
0: Yeah.
2: Did he cross the line when it came to the rules? Yeah, but we all did.
0: Mm-hmm.
2: We all did. And we just hope we didn't get caught.
0: Mm-hmm.
2: And he was a hell of a player. He was a proven playoff performer. Towards the end of his career, teams were signing him and couldn't care less if he scored a goal in the regular season. Come playoff time, he'd be first on your team in goal scored. Or first on power play goals. Like he had an unbelievable knack of elevating his game to a whole other level. And he was a fierce competitor. Nothing but respect for the guy. It's a sad day. It's a sad day when you're losing people at a young age.
1: Yeah, I was watching that unrivaled 30 for 30.
2: Isn't that unbelievable?
1: It is one of the best 30 for 30s that I've ever watched. That rivalry, that hit that you're talking about is the main culprit of how that whole thing started. And I'm just like, wow. Like that type of hockey is like, man, that was good hockey. Good fun, good rivalry, and condolences, obviously, to him and his family and all of his former teammates. Because whenever you lose a teammate, those are guys that you're around so much, man. And even guys that you play against, but more so the teammates. Like, those are the guys next to the family and obviously kids and wife and mother, father. Your teammates are the closest people to you because you're around these guys all day, every day. Like, you're around, and during the season, you're around your teammate more than you are around your own family. So I'm sure those guys are hurting as well because that's a tough loss. And especially, like you said, he just was the torchbearer a few nights ago, and now you get the news that he's passed away. It's very, very difficult to kind of deal with.
14: Question number three.
3: Our friend Curbstomp weighing in on the text line. As hot as the Knicks are right now, do you think they can give OKC a real run?
1: I literally have no pick. If OKC wins, I have no idea how the series will go.
3: Really?
1: Because I felt like the Thunder would just clear in a way after they took care of the Spurs, because I did think they would go six versus the Spurs. But I just felt like whoever they played in the East would be an easier task. I no longer believe that. Like, I don't know which version of the Knicks are going to be rested. Mike Brown, he does not get enough credit. This is his second time taking a team to the NBA Finals. Mm-hmm. He lost with the Cleveland Cavs when he was there with LeBron. Like, he is a hell of a basketball coach and does a fantastic job of getting this team that has been to the Eastern Conference Finals a few times over the hump. With Tibbs, they couldn't get over the hump. And I think it's because they were playing some of the same players 38, 45 minutes a game.
0: Over and over and over.
1: Again.
0: Just grind these you-know-whats.
1: But Mike Brown has done a fantastic job, and it is a team effort. Like, you're getting contributions from Landry Shepherd, Landry...
3: Shamet.
1: Like, you're getting contributions from guys that are just all over the place. And so I'm excited about this series. I want to see how the series ends tonight if OKC can finish it out. But if OKC is playing New York, I literally have no pick. I don't know who's going to win.
3: I fully confess, I had some reservations when Brown took over for Tibbs. Now, everything has been disproven essentially to this point, because you think about how the Knicks have absolutely steamrolled through everybody in the East. And I don't want to hear about opponents or lack thereof. They've dominated everybody. And that's primarily because, well, a couple of different reasons. Number one, you've actually allowed Karl Anthony Towns to be the hub of the offense at times. What does that do? Gary, well, it moves or maneuvers Brunson then to be able to move off ball and not have to carry everything then on his own. And also, you have a real rotation now. You mentioned Shamet. The fact that Josh Hart can know his role and not be somebody who's counted on for 42 minutes a night.
1: Right.
3: It's really a beautiful brand of basketball we're seeing right now. It's moving the ball incredibly effectively, fast, and efficiently for that matter, too. I think it can be a series, provided that OKC takes care of it tonight. I wouldn't necessarily bet on New York, but getting back to this point, and for Jalen Brunson in a lot of ways, too, to kind of take that narrative, oh, you've got to be extremely big, you have to be uber athletic, you have to be the best at something in order to take your team, guide your team to the highest of plateaus there. He's kind of rewriting the narrative as far as being a leader of that team, and we'll see what they can do.
0: That's Bradford Bruns, Kerry Davis, Jamie Rivers, and Anthony Stalter. Part two of the Sports Six Pack is coming up, so if you have any questions, send it into the Air Comfort Service text line, 314-399-9646. Again, part two, next in the Fast Lane.
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0: 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So, again, you got any questions, keep sending them in. Bradford Bruns in for Andrew Marsh. He's got question four.
7: Question number four.
3: This one comes from the 618. Guys, if you had to stake your paycheck on it, who's going to have the better year ahead? Aaron Rodgers or C.J. Stroud?
0: Aaron Rodgers. C.J. Stroud.
20: Oh.
0: I'll go with the better player at this point in his career.
2: I'll go with the better player, Aaron Rodgers.
1: Yeah. Thank you. What the hell are you talking about, man? Did you watch C.J. Stroud play?
0: Did you watch Aaron Rodgers play at the end of the year?
1: I know Aaron Rodgers didn't turn the ball over 18 times in the playoffs.
0: I also know that Aaron Rodgers is not going to rediscover his prime self at any point.
1: You what? You
0: guy's
1: you,
0: too
1: you,
0: damn old.
1: You waiting there.
0: To take away his house.
1: Now he's talking about old people. See?
2: Yeah, yes.
1: You got to get on
2: he's
1: him.
2: He's an ageist. Jamie. You got to watch out for him.
1: You got to get on him because that's not right.
0: C.J. Stroud at least is still

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0: 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I'm Anthony Stalter, and we've got Sean on the line to play the gauntlet. What's up, Sean?
5: Gentlemen, how are we doing today?
0: Man, we're doing great. Beautiful day here in St. Louis. Appreciate you joining us. Thank you for listening. So you got three options today because Bradford helps write the questions, so he's not an option. Kerry, Jamie, or me, who would you like to go with round one?
5: Well, I did this once in 2023, and I lost to you, so it's redemption day today.
0: All right. All right. Well, Sean, good luck to you, man.
5: Thank you very much. Appreciate it.
0: Yeah.
6: Yeah, Sean. Yeah, you're right, Sean. I agree. His take on C.J. Stroud was terrible as well. All right. Tell my guy Bradford to spin the wheel, please.
5: Bradford, spin the wheel.
6: What are you hoping for?
5: Anything but football, because I know I'll get my butt handed to me if it is.
6: Yeah. Well, how do you feel about baseball?
5: Oh, sure. Why not? Yeah, absolutely.
6: All right, man. Well, that's what you got. You're going to get four questions today, each worth 2 points. Use the options. They become worth 1 point. Wrong answers are zero. And if we're tied after four questions, we'll go to a tiebreaker, and we will get a winner. Sean, you ready?
5: Yes.
6: All right, here we go. Question one. This right-hander tallied 130 career wins, a 3.96 ERA, and in 2003 finished second in the NL Cy Young vote while with the Giants. Which player is this?
5: Oh, guys, I'm going to take the options.
6: All right. Is it Matt Cain, Jason Schmidt, or A.J. Burnett?
5: All good pitchers, so I'm going to go with Matt Cain. Final answer.
6: Thank you.
7: Question number two. How many 30 home run seasons did Daryl Strawberry have for the New York Mets?
5: One of these questions where it's like the options, you can go ahead and take them, but I'm going to go with four. Final answer.
8: All right, Sean, question number three. Old friend Miles Michaelis, he was picked in the seventh round of the 2009 amateur draft by, tell us that organization.
5: Oh, boy. I do not know that, so I'll need the options.
8: Okay. San Diego Padres, Texas Rangers, or the Baltimore Orioles?
5: I thought it was San Diego. I'm going to go with the gut instinct. We're going to say San Diego. Final answer.
8: Okay.
6: Final question for you here. Who led the Brewers in saves last year?
5: Oh, boy. the guys on the top of my tongue, and I

0: don't know. But I'm going to have to take the options on that one, too.
1: Okay. Was it Trevor McGill, Abner Uribe, or Joel...
2: Piumps.
1: Piumps.
2: Household name.
0: Yeah. Can you repeat those one more time for me, please?
1: Absolutely. Was it Trevor McGill, Abner Uribe, or Joel Piumps?
0: Shot in the dark. Let's go with Trevor McGill. Final answer.
1: All right. Well, we're going to get our guy Anthony back in here. How you feeling?
0: Not too good, actually. Okay. But it's fun. That's all that matters.
1: All right. Well, Anthony's plugging his ears back in. Anthony, how's it going? Silence.
3: Silence.
1: Was it?
3: Yeah.
1: You like it that way?
3: I'm an only child, so yeah.
4: Man, tell me, listen. Yeah. There's something about solitude.
3: It's nice, man.
4: Recharges you, brother.
3: It does.
4: Yeah. Being in the house by yourself.
3: Centers you.
1: I don't hate it. I don't hate it. Your category. Baseball.
3: Ooh, I like baseball.
2: Pack that lunch.
1: Okay. Oh, yeah. Wow. All right. You ready?
3: Yes.
1: Okay, here we go. Question one. This right-hander tallied 130 career wins, a 3.96 ERA, and in 2003 finished second in the NL Cy Young vote while with the Giants. What player is this?
3: 2003?
1: Correct.
3: Okay. Let's see here. Tim Lincecum's first season wasn't until like 08, 09. Matt Cain, I don't believe, is around. Baumgartner definitely wasn't. That was 2010. 2004 Giants team. No, 2002 Giants team went to the World Series. And they had Russ Ortiz and Jason Schmidt. And who else would have been on that? In that time frame, I don't think Russ Ortiz would have had those numbers. You said 130 wins?
1: Correct.
3: It's got to be Jason Schmidt. I'll go Jason Schmidt. Final answer.
4: Question number two. How many 30 home run seasons did Daryl Strawberry have for the New York Mets?
3: 30 home run seasons. Not going to ask you for the options on this one. Or should I? 30 home run seasons. Three. Final answer.
2: Question number three, buddy. Old friend Miles Mikolas. He was picked in the seventh round of the 2009 amateur draft by... Give us that organization.
3: Ooh. He came from Texas. Actually, he came from overseas. But was he drafted by the Rangers? Ugh. I'll go with my gut here. Texas Rangers. Final answer.
1: Final question. Who led the Brewers in saves last year?
3: Last year?
1: Yep.
3: Devin Williams had his struggles, so am I overlooking somebody? I'll take the options just to see if a name pops up.
1: Was it Trevor McGill, Abner Uribe, or Joel Piumps?
3: Oh, man, I'm glad I asked for those options. Devin Williams, was he a Yankee last year?
1: He was a baseball player.
3: Yeah. You said McGill.
1: Uribe or Piumps.
3: I'll go with McGill, final answer.
1: All right. Let's go over this.
4: You want me to tell you which way to go?
1: No, Kerry, I'll tell you where you can go. How about that?
2: Love this game within a game now.
1: I gladly tell you where you can go.
4: You can suspend me. Is that what you're saying?
1: No. I'm going to make you work longer.
4: Oh, man.
1: All right, let's start with question number four. Because I want to do that. I want the worst reaction possible from you.
4: That was the best one.
1: No, I don't want... No, no,
4: we're still... I hate it. No, it's terrible.
1: We'll start with question one, then.
4: Start with question four.
1: Question four. Who led the Brewers in saves last year? Sean said Trevor McGill. Anthony with the option said Trevor McGill. Answer is...
4: Trevor McGill.
1: Sean also used the options. 1-1. Then I thought I'd go to question one, Gary.
5: You're cooking.
1: This right-hander tallied 130 career wins, a 3.96 ERA, and in 2003 finished second in NL Cy Young vote. While with the Giants. Name this player. Sean took the option, said Matt Cain. Without the options, Anthony said Jason Schmidt. Answer is...
2: Jason Schmidt had one heck of a 2003. It's Schmitty.
1: It is Schmitty.
3: I thought you were going to do the thing where you're like, but it's...
1: But!
3: All right. Ross Ortiz.
1: Let's go to question three. Old friend Miles Michaelis was selected in the seventh round of the 2009 amateur draft. Bye! Sean said, with the options of San Diego Padres. Anthony, without the options, to the Texas Rangers. Now we know Miles played for the Texas Rangers. Answer is...
4: San Diego Padres.
1: San Diego.
3: Good job,
1: San
3: Sean.
1: San
3: Diego. Were the Rangers an option?
4: They were.
1: They were.
3: All right.
1: Yeah, that's why you would probably would have been screwed either way on that one. Okay, so here we are. Final question. How many 30 home run seasons did Daryl Strawberry have for the New York Mets?
3: What's the
4: 3-2.
3: It's 3-2 me?
1: 3-2 you.
3: Okay.
1: Sean, without the options, said 4. Anthony, without the options, said 3. One of you is correct.
3: Oh, man.
1: If it's Sean, he will win.
3: Ugh.
1: He'll do the Brewers right at the very end and score 2 to win the game.
3: Why did you do that? It's too fresh.
1: Yeah, and if it's Anthony, well, we got a clear-cut winner. Sean.
6: You have chosen poorly.
7: You lose.
1: It was 3. Daryl Strawberry had 3 30 home run seasons. Sean, he got you at the end there, buddy.
0: Man, it was close. I didn't think I was going to do that good, but boy, it was a good one. Nice job, Anthony.
3: Thanks, Sean. Same to you. That wound up being a good battle.
0: Oh, man. Absolutely. Yeah.
3: Came down to the end. Nice work.
0: I was struggling a little bit, but I'll tell you what. It's always fun. You guys do a great job. Keep it up, especially here in Royals country. It's not good here, so I'm kind of excited. So.
3: Where are you calling from?
0: Topeka, Kansas, actually.
3: Okay.
1: Topeka, Kansas. Hey,
3: appreciate you listening all the way there across the state.
1: From Wichita.
3: Wichita, they call it. The natives
0: That's
3: call
0: right,
3: it Wichita.
0: Yeah. Watch you guys on YouTube and listen, so yeah, I enjoy it.
3: Awesome. Well, Sean, we appreciate you, man. Thank you so much. Thanks for listening. Thanks
4: Sean,
3: for playing.
4: Sean, tell 3 other people in Topeka to listen as well.
1: Yeah, we need more listeners, please.
3: Tell your friends.
1: We got some great coasters for you.
0: Yeah. Thanks, guys.
1: See you.
3: Thanks,
1: Sean. Take care, buddy.
3: See ya. Snake Pit, always, always kind. Buzz Killington 69 said, go to hell, Sean.
1: My goodness.
4: Oh, man.
2: He said Topeka, not Lawrence. There is a difference, right?
1: It's a big difference.
3: Oh, yeah.
1: It doesn't mean he's a Jayhawk fan.
3: Yeah.
1: It could be K-State.
2: Yeah, absolutely.
1: It could be Wichita State. You just don't know.
2: No.
3: Is Walrus King correct? Daryl Strawberry never had a 30-year... Never had another 30 home run year after the Mets.
2: That's correct. 87, 88, 1990, in which he hit 39 homers. He never crossed that threshold for the Yankees or the Dodgers.
3: Wow.
2: That was it, and no 40 home run seasons.
3: Wow.
2: Yeah.
3: Hell of a player.
2: Uh-huh.
4: Yes, he was.
1: He lives here locally now.
3: Mm-hmm. Does he?
1: Yep.
3: The Straw?
1: Yep. I seen him not too long ago.
3: Hear me out on this. In some ways, is Daryl Strawberry underrated?
4: Probably.
3: Like, we never, I don't feel like, you know, name the best players in the 80s and early 90s. Like, you rattle off. Darryl.
1: I think the problem is there's so many players even on his own team.
3: Yeah.
1: That were good.
3: Yeah, Bobby Bonilla.
4: Mm-hmm. He's an 8-time All-Star. I didn't know that.
1: I did not know that either.
2: And at the same time,
3: he was a hell of a player.
2: You were kind of left wanting more, I thought.
3: Yeah.
2: Right? Probably. Same thing with Doc Gooden.
3: Yeah, yeah, definitely.
2: We understand.
3: Definitely.
1: Now, they may have gotten in their own way a little bit.
2: Yeah, maybe a little. Jamie, we get it.
4: Allegedly.
1: Oh, no.
4: Not it's allegedly.
1: It's not allegedly.
4: It documented.
1: It's very it's well alleged. Documented.
4: Sometimes.
1: They had a good time. That's all.
4: I've heard.
1: They've had a good time.
2: Anyway, he was the Mets' all-time leading home run hitter until the polar bear moved past him last season. Yeah.
1: There you go. That sucks, because that guy's a dork.
2: How's it going in Baltimore, by the way?
3: Not great. Yeah. not Baltimore's having a bit of a rough season.
2: What is happening there? What happened?
1: It's weird.
3: Yeah,
4: that fell off a cliff really fast. It was supposed to be
1: skyrocketing to where
3: Yep. All the young talents.
4: Like, Gunnar they got all Henderson, these guys. Adley Rutschman. Like, you got guys.
3: You got dudes.
4: You got to be special.
3: Jackson Holliday coming up.
1: A rough one, man.
3: Yeah, he was banged up to start the year.
2: Remember,
3: He had the ham. I think it was the ham. Ham bone.
2: Yeah,
3: ham bone. Williams.
4: Ham bone. I know about that.
3: Yes, you do.
4: Yes, I do.
3: Yeah. CD recently hurt his hamate bone.
4: Yeah, sure I did.
3: Yep.
4: Yeah.
3: You were doing stuff around the house, right?
4: Yeah, a little boxing. Doing some training.
3: Plus, you were like putting up doors and
1: Those older doors are
4: heavier than. Mm-hmm. The thing is,
1: Kerry, we think that a lot of these doors now are hollow, right?
3: Mm-hmm.
1: Because some of these other doors are not.
3: They're right.
1: Solid wood.
4: Mm-hmm. Like the entire door.
1: The entire door.
4: Like the
3: All the way through.
4: Yeah. Just wood.
1: Yep. Yeah. Sometimes you try to find out, and you find out quickly.
4: Yeah. Like an oak tree.
1: That's much heavier.
4: Yeah.
3: Still struck by your word is as strong as oak comment.
1: Yeah, yeah. Now you know why they say that.
3: Yeah.
1: Definitely.
3: All right. It's Fastlane on 101 ESPN. Can the Newt rescue the bottom of this Cardinals order? That's next on 101 ESPN. You can now

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11: Bradford Brunson and I just went down the Jason Schmidt like career path.
12: A lot of fun.
11: Didn't think you were going to be talking a lot of Jason Schmidt today.
13: Yeah. Just never know.
11: He was good, man. He was real good. But we're talking about the deal that the Giants made for Jason Schmidt in 2001 included Ryan Vogelsong. And Ryan Vogelsong was supposed to be kind of a top prospect for the Giants. Goes to Pittsburgh, does nothing. Goes to the Hanshin Tigers after Pittsburgh. The Oryx Buffaloes. Makes his way back to the majors. Phillies, Angels, his second stint with the Giants. So he winds up in San Francisco when it's all said and done. Wins two World Series, and he was filthy. He won in 2012 and 2014. He was part of those two teams. What a crazy career for old Ryan Vogelsong.
12: Phil Parade's in the nostalgia again.
11: Yeah, yep. Always. Here's some nostalgia for you. Remember Lars Taylor Tatsui Nupar?
13: Ooh, boy.
11: Can he fix what ails the Cardinals' bottom of the order?
12: Coming back soon.
11: Well, how soon?
12: Next few days.
11: Okay.
13: If we Newt... Think.
11: We think. We hope.
13: Look, watching him in the minors is one thing. I don't know how much I put into that because Newt should be successful at that level at this point of his career. I think the main thing is that he looks healthy. And if, we always use that word with him, if Newt can stay healthy, he's proven that he can be very productive, very helpful for your team. Imagine being able to slot him in at 5 or 6.
12: Bingo.
13: On this roster right now.
11: Move Wynn down.
13: And Newt, he can hit. He has some slug to him. I mean, doubles and things. But he can touch seats.
11: Mm-hmm.
13: So if you're getting close to the best version of Lars Nootbaar, he's great there. And then you can even, if you want to, because I've seen certain things indicate that J.J. Weatherholt could maybe use a breather from being leadoff. If you wanted to swap that from time to time and put Newt up there, he's been there before.
11: Sure.
13: And put J.J. back down at 5 or 6 and just kind of play with the lineup that way a little bit.
11: Yeah, I think we're all to a man going to have the same take on this. If he's healthy, he's a really good addition to the lineup. There's no question about it. Here's where I don't want to be, though. I don't want to be so reliant on Lars Nootbaar saving the bottom of the order, because we all know how this ends. And I hate to be pessimistic about it, but Newt can't stay healthy. Like, let's just say it. Okay?
14: Well,
11: I'll say what we're all thinking.
14: Well, here's the
11: good
14: part.
11: This guy can't stay healthy.
12: A lot of things were fixed. A lot of things.
14: Here's the good part.
11: What was fixed?
14: The good part. He got the injury out of the way. Normally, he misses.
11: He was coming back from an injury. There's no new injury in 2026.
14: He got the injury out of the way. He's already missed his allocated time. He has a time set out each year for how many games he's going to miss.
11: I don't think he's already how this works.
14: He's missed the
11: games. He hasn't played yet.
13: I don't hate the way he got there, Kerry.
14: You see what I'm... Yeah. You're picking up what I'm putting down.
13: Yeah, so he's already got the injury games out of the way.
14: He's already got them out of the way.
13: So now it's he's guaranteed gonna play he's going to be healthy.
14: 100 games straight.
11: Guaranteed.
13: Not 150 like you thought.
14: No, because
11: no guarantee
14: he's
11: got to
14: get the 50 injury games out of the way. He's already got them out of the way.
13: I'm with Kerry.
14: You like it? You love it?
11: No, I don't. I'm telling you flat out, I don't like to be in a spot where you're trusting Lars Nootbaar to stay healthy and needing it. No.
13: I don't like your attitude.
14: I don't either.
11: It's fine. You don't have to.
14: You got a negative way about you right now. And you know, tomorrow at 5 o'clock, your ass is going to be suspended because I'm sick of it.
12: Some markets, Anthony.
14: I am absolutely
13: we're
14: sick
13: an hour
14: of it.
13: Off of your Freedom Friday.
14: You don't even get to finish the rest of the Friday.
13: You don't get to the finish line tomorrow.
14: You get out of here. Your attitude.
13: Put an egg in your shoe and beat it.
14: Yeah. You said make like a tree and leave.
11: All right. Fine.
13: All right, so Newt.
11: But we're all thinking it, right?
14: Yeah, probably.
11: And we're all thinking it.
14: Yeah.
11: Like, hey, it'd be great to have him back, but, for how long?
12: A lot of markets would say, though, it's as good as a trade, right? It's as good as a trade.
14: Yeah, see? Yeah.
12: Here's what I like.
13: It's better. Give up nothing.
14: Much better.
12: This is what I like.
13: It's a call-up this time.
12: There you go. The fact of the matter is that...
11: It's a call-up.
12: Entering that game, guys, on Tuesday versus the Brewers, ran the numbers a little bit. This team 1-4. Fourth in all of Major League Baseball in OPS when you're talking about the top four hitters in Weatherholt, Herrera, Burleson, and Walker most typically. Want to hazard a guess as to where you rank right now in terms of OPS between 5 and 9?
11: Oh, dead last. 30th.
14: In Major League Baseball?
12: Major League Baseball.
11: 30.
14: 29th.
12: Dead last. And somewhat surprisingly, Jamie, you referenced obviously if JJ needs a blow at some point, if he needs a day.
13: That's not a bad idea.
12: As soon as it came out of the mouth.
11: You knew. You knew, Bradford.
14: I mean, we all could use.
13: Well said, Bradford.
14: We all could use one.
13: I'm not going to turn it down.
12: He has a lot of experience in them.
13: What a fool.
11: You know, Bradford. Here's what we're going to do, Bradford. We're going to go hot take or hot garbage. 314-399-9646. Again, 314-399-9646. That's the Air Comfort Service text line, Bradford.
12: That's really good to lengthen the lineup.
13: That's one way to do it.
14: Indeed. Indeed. Oh.
13: Yeah. Ooh, a lot of pop there.
14: Yeah, buddy.
11: You stepped into it and then decided, you know what? I'm going to keep going with this. That's what Bradford just said.
14: Yeah.
11: All right. Hot take or hot garbage. 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
12: Cardinals and Cubs to collide tomorrow. 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Tomorrow evening at Busch Stadium, St. Louis kicks off a three-game set against the visiting Cubs. Cubs in a bit of a downfall at the moment, having lost 9 of their past 10 games. St. Louis, meanwhile, also has lost 4 in a row, courtesy of that sweep against Milwaukee. 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Pregame at 7, and the ball does go up in the air at 7:30 between Oklahoma City and San Antonio. Western Conference Finals, the Thunder with a closeout opportunity in tonight's Game 6. 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
1: Time to play hot take or hot garbage here in the Fast Lane on 101 ESPN. Kerry Davis, Jim Rivers. I'm Anthony Stalters. Brad Brabruns filling in for Andrew Marsh.
2: All kinds of fun area codes today, guys, from the 214. Hot take or hot garbage. Steve Ott is a head coach in the NHL in the next 2 years.
3: Hot take.
1: Yeah, I would say hot take on that.
2: 2 years.
4: Yeah, I would definitely say hot take. I don't know if he'll get consideration this offseason. I think the teams right now have been pretty specific. Toronto could be a wild card, but it seems to me like they've got their sights set on David Carl, who coaches Denver college hockey. Now, if that just doesn't come to fruition, I know that Toronto is looking for a younger coach. Hmm. So that would certainly fall into the category of Steve Ott. Edmonton is identifying that they want a older coach that's been a head coach and won a Stanley Cup. And so Craig Berube and Bruce Cassidy seem to be the front runners of that opportunity. Don't know what Vegas is going to do ultimately. John Tortorella was hired for 8 games. That's what his contract was. No interim. They're not the 8 games and your contract's over. We'll regroup and go from there. One would think he'll probably get a contract offer following a Stanley Cup final appearance.
3: I think if you're there, but definitely if you win.
4: I think it's a no-brainer. Yeah. And I forget who else is in need of a coach, if there is anybody else at this point in time. Not sure. So we'll see. But certainly the next big wave of firings is going to be coming up in the next couple of years. And I think Steve Ott will be in perfect position at that point.
2: Hot take or hot garbage, the Cardinals will trade Lars Nootbaar at the deadline and bring up Joshua Baez.
3: Hot garbage.
1: You think so?
3: Yeah, I don't know what the market is going to be for Lars Nootbaar. I mean, so it's difficult, right? Because if he's playing well and you're in a playoff spot and then you trade him, you're kind of telling the fan base, we didn't plan on being good this year, so fast landed, we'll see you next year.
1: Right.
3: And if he's injured or not playing well, who the hell is going to trade for him?
1: Mm-hmm.
3: So I don't know. Unless he's just like okay and someone else wants him and then Baez is just performing his butt off down there.
4: Yeah.
3: And you want to give him that opportunity. I think the Cardinals love Lars Nootbaar.
4: I don't know if Chaim Bloom's in love with Lars Nootbaar.
3: No?
4: I don't know that. I don't know it to be not true or true. I think Chaim Bloom's very calculated in what he's trying to do, and I think if Lars can stay healthy to the deadline, I could absolutely see Chaim Bloom making sure that he gets value for Lars Nootbaar. Because I think he knows as well as we do that that's a player that has had a tremendous trouble staying healthy.
1: Mm-hmm.
4: And getting something for said player before that player is unable to perform again would be better than nothing.
1: I'll say hot take because I like the idea. And if he were to get red hot, like Lars Nootbaar is typically a second half player, but if he were to get red hot before the deadline, or you know he comes back this week or next week and then kind of takes off for 2 months, I could see Chaim Bloom doing what Jamie just said. Like cashing in while the value's there and moving on from a player that really doesn't have a long-term future here, I don't think. So if you could parlay that into something that, you know, nets you a couple of guys that could be either AAA that ready to come up a year from now or whatever, I would do it. And I think Chaim Bloom would too.
2: The 913 checking in, hot take or hot garbage, Jordan Walker's success is the biggest St. Louis sports story in the past 12 months.
1: In the past 12 months. Yeah, I would say so. What would be bigger in the last 12 months?
2: St. Louis U? If you're talking about a season, maybe.
4: Yeah. I don't think enough people care.
2: Fair.
4: I'm not saying it wasn't a big thing, but if you're not into the college basketball, odds are you know more about the Cardinals and the Blues than you would some of the smaller entities.
1: Yeah.
3: Positive stories. I think, yeah, man. I mean, you're hearing them chant MVP at Busch Stadium.
1: Yeah. Right.
3: Like, I don't know when the last time we've had Cardinal fans doing that for a player. I don't even know if they did it when Goldie was winning the MVP that year. I don't know if they did. So, yeah.
4: I would have to say yes, too.
3: I can't think of a...
4: I can't think of a blues thing that would coincide with
1: no,
4: that.
1: No, yeah. I think that's a hot take.
3: Are we missing something?
1: I don't think so.
3: No.
2: Mizzou played in the Gator Bowl, Kerry.
1: They yeah, certainly did.
3: Tuned in for that one.
4: Oh, guys, Mizzou won that border war.
1: They did. They did.
3: You know?
4: That was a big one.
2: Mizzou lost twice at the Enterprise Center.
3: Ooh. They did. They did. No,
1: see, one, Jamie, of them, Jamie went,
3: one of them.
1: Jamie went positive.
3: One of them was a...
4: kind of a...
3: I mean, twist of things there, huh?
1: Sure, yeah.
3: Mm-hmm. One time they got kicked in the teeth, man. They lost by 50. I don't remember who they lost
4: to. I remember that night.
3: Who did they lose to?
1: Arkansas.
4: It was,
3: Illinois,
4: wasn't it? Yeah.
3: Pretty sure it was
4: I remember that night because I was out doing a promotion for Urban Chestnut. And all these people were at the bar wearing Mizzou shirts. I'm like, oh, it's great. You guys watching the game? No, we were at the game. Game over? I looked up. It was the second half. Still playing. What? Like, yeah, we're getting killed.
1: Okay. We're done here.
4: Can I interest you in this with the light?
3: My daughter went to the game with me. She was so disappointed. I'm like, eh.
1: That's right, because she went to Mizzou.
4: Oh, you probably didn't make sure she heard about it.
3: Oh, hell yeah, dude. All right, home.
2: Kerry, congrats.
4: Good father does.
1: Yeah.
2: Congrats, by the way, on that top three ranking, at least entering next season.
3: Hey, man.
4: Well, you know, I heard what Kerry said about preseason rankings.
3: Okay? Yeah,
4: You don't want none of it.
3: There's an asterisk for that. Unless it's the Illini
1: unless
3: football
1: it's
3: team.
1: The Illini.
4: Kerry,
1: then,
4: don't want
1: then
4: none
1: all
4: of
1: about
4: it.
1: The rankings.
3: About the rankings.
2: Nonetheless,
1: Kerry was okay when Illinois was ranked, what, 14th or something at the start of the year?
3: I think we were 12, either 9 or 12. I think we were 9.
1: So you were cool then.
3: I was all for it.
1: Right.
3: First time in a long time, man. Yeah,
1: then it made sense. Those rankings made sense.
3: Those people knew what they were talking about, Anthony.
1: Right.
3: Although we didn't finish ranked there. So, you know, that matters too.
1: That makes sense. True.
2: Hot take or hot garbage. This one obviously presented without context. Bradford knew exactly what he was doing.
3: Hot take.
4: Hot garbage. Bradford only knew what he was doing halfway through it once it happened.
1: It was hot garbage initially, then a hot take.
4: Yeah.
2: Sometimes when you get that locomotive rolling, okay, will you guys allow me to finish, though, here?
4: Mm-hmm. Oh. Yeah, it is polite.
2: No, I mean...
3: It is polite.
2: He has hit, Lars Nootbaar, that is, in the seventh spot in the order all time, 61 career appearances there. How about 9 jacks, 26 runs batted in, .276 average. There's your OPS plus, lengthening the lineup.
3: He won't bat 7, though.
1: Now he knows what he's doing.
3: Yeah, good job.
2: Well, you like him in the 5 spot? We can do that as well.
3: 5 hole is good.
2: .256, .356.
4: Kerry prefers him in the 2 hole.
2: Yeah.
3: I mean, you want a guy that's going to get on base.
1: With power.
3: And with power, you know, average.
1: Mm-hmm.
3: Yeah. Yeah.
2: TLR used to say, danger in the two hole, right?
1: Mm-hmm. Yeah.
2: He did.
1: Yeah, he did. Yeah. Yeah. Mm-hmm. All right, Bradford, are we done with hot take or hot garbage?
2: I will see myself out. We are finished.
1: Yeah. Okay. All right. Fair enough. I want to do some NFL four downs next on 101 ESPN.

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0: Four Downs, Kara Davis, Jamie Rivers, Anthony Stalzer's Bradford Bruns.
1: First Down.
2: Almost a bit of cruel and unusual punishment to do this without Marshy, guys. But first down, we will head to Minnesota because J.J. McCarthy during OTAs, he claims there's no awkwardness whatsoever with Kyler Murray over the QB1 competition with Kevin O'Connell's Vikings, and then proceeds to make us all cringe. Are you team J.J. or team Call of Duty in the OTA period?
0: This got to be a tough one for you.
3: I never thought I'd say this. Because for the longest time, have just not been a Kyler Murray fan. Mm-hmm. I never thought there'd be somebody that is even worse.
0: It annoys you more.
3: Even more cringy.
0: Mm-hmm.
3: I'm team Kyler. Kyler Murray handled it like a pro. His audio was fantastic. Talked about, being there, helping out, answering questions, doing all the things a good veteran should be doing, blah, blah, blah. And then J.J. McCarthy, he treated it like a spoiled brat.
0: It was
3: like,
0: weird.
3: No, we're on each side. It's like two kids in the classroom, one on one side, one on the other.
0: Like, he said it's like being in high school. So for those who didn't hear the audio, Kyler Murray was asked about J.J. McCarthy, and he said, trying to give him as much information I have.
3: He was asked, is J.J. asking questions?
0: He's totally receptive to it, blah, blah. And then J.J. McCarthy said, we really haven't said anything. I mean, he goes to one side of the meeting room, I go to the other side, and it's basically like being in high school again where, one kid sits on the other side of the room.
3: Yeah, it came across terrible. It came across as, forced, almost like he felt like he needed to make it sound like we're not friends.
0: It was real weird. So I'm with Jamie on this one. I got to go team Kyler Murray.
2: Yeah, think about that esteemed quarterback class, right? So many different dudes from that group. Caleb, Daniels, Drake May. And the two we don't really know about at this point in time, J.J. McCarthy and Michael Penix, right?
0: Mm-hmm.
2: What a class. And yet, I don't know. We'll see. Is there a tipping point this year? I guess it remains to be seen.
1: Second down.
2: All right, gentlemen, Josh Jacobs obviously dealing with a sticky ongoing investigation, but Green Bay's top running back has been released from jail after his arrest on domestic violence charges. From a pure football standpoint now in Green Bay, Chris Brooks, Pierre Strong Jr., those are your other backfield options because Emmanuel Wilson from a year ago, pretty good in spot duty. He's not walking back through that door at Lambeau. He is now with the Seahawks, so how will the Panthers potentially, or the Packers, handle any long-term absence if that comes to pass with Jacobs?
4: Well, I think, you got to handle it in terms of making sure that, the player, he's more than likely, I thought I read earlier that the charges had been dropped. I'm not 100% sure on that, but I'm sure he'll face some form of penalty from the NFL because, anytime you're arrested or have any of those allegations, against you, Roger Goodell and the NFL kind of get involved and want to know exactly what's going on. So if he does have to miss time, it has to be the next man up mentality. It has to be guys that are able to take care of the business. Josh Jacobs is a really good running back. He's done a fantastic job in his time there. But if he does have to miss time, which when you get charged with some things like that, I'm sure there will be some time missed. Mm-hmm. It has to be the next man up mentality.
0: Yeah, I. The other thing to consider here is that releasing him apparently would be $6.25 million in dead cap. That's not that bad when it comes to a cap hit. So if they did want to release him, they could. But to your bigger question here, Bradford, do they really want to turn the backfield over to Chris Brooks? I highly doubt that.
2: Ooh.
0: So they're going to see this thing through, and they'll probably prepare for, next year's draft by taking a look at these running backs that could be coming out.
2: Jacobs approaching 30 as well, and maybe this is, guys, an overly simplistic way to look at it, but is this also not the reason why you gave a Jordan Love that bag? Is this not a season in which you expect immense growth from him in that division, being able to carry your offense from day one? Now, it would help if you actually had somebody, a high draft pick, like a Matthew Golden, ascend into that rarefied air. Is he going to be that guy? Is he going to be Tet-esque? I don't really know. But for Jordan Love, this is your opportunity with Kraft coming back, obviously, to be able to be the orchestrator of the offense, because I still don't think a lot of people prefer to put him in that conversation of top 8 to 12-ish quarterback, but can you really do that so far with Jordan Love? I don't know that you can.
0: No, I don't think so either.
2: Talent, maybe.
0: Yeah.
2: But the production hasn't yielded the tack.
4: We haven't seen it.
0: Right. Go ahead, Andy, you haven't seen it for a full season. You've seen it in spurts, but you just haven't seen it for a full season, which is part of the problem when it comes to paying guys like that. It's like, hey, we're going to give you this money because our options suck. And we are not going to be able to draft our next franchise quarterback unless we sell the farm for him. So we'll just pay you, and we'll hope that the four games that you did well in translate to the full 17-game season.
4: Yeah.
0: Go get him.
4: Yeah, he's going to be throwing. I mean, Romeo Doubs is gone. He's with the Patriots. Christian Watson has been often injured in his time in New England. Tucker Kraft coming back from the injury. Having him back is definitely going to help. But your question is going to be, who is he throwing the ball to? Matthew Golden showed up somewhat in that playoff, in that opportunity, but he's still a guy that you need to see more from and want to see more from. So he's got to find the number one receiver that he wants to throw to, and which one of those guys is it going to be?
2: No, yep. And I know a few weeks ago we weren't sky high on Romeo Doubs, but he has now left as well. That was a nice safety blanket. So fewer options perhaps as well.
1: Third down.
2: We'll go right back to quarterback, where the Commanders, they too have started OTAs with all eyes naturally on Jaden Daniels. Guys, in 2025, he played only 7 contests due to assorted injuries. How do you feel about Washington's new offensive system, which is poised to put Daniels under center a little more?
0: I actually like when teams decide to put their mobile quarterbacks under center. Kerry, I don't know how you feel about that, but to me, if I'm a defender, it's a little bit more challenging now to play the play action as opposed to watching. I got the whole play in front of me because Lamar Jackson or Jaden Daniels or, you know, Josh Allen, or name your favorite mobile quarterback, he's doing the read option where, again, everything's in front of me. I can see whether or not the ball is handed off.
4: Yeah.
0: When the ball is, if the back, I know a lot of quarterbacks don't like to turn their back to the defense, mm-hmm. but if you do that, you can also hide the ball better. It's a better play action pass, mm-hmm. And I think it creates more running lanes.
4: Yes.
0: For that matter. So
4: it's one of the things that made Aaron Rodgers so great was his ability to hide the ball mm-hmm. and in play action pass opportunities. But agreed, if you're under center and you turn your back to the defense, they can't tell whether you're actually handing the ball off
0: right.
4: or keeping it for rollout opportunities, play action passes, whatever the case may be. The question is always, when those college quarterbacks become pro quarterbacks and they are in mainly a shotgun offense, how comfortable is that player under center? Because mm-hmm. We even saw it with Kirk Cousins. He wasn't under center at all his first year in Atlanta.
0: Right.
4: Because of the physical ailments, he just was unable to do so. They were in shotgun, they were in pistol, and every single play you knew, okay, they're in pistol, they're running the ball. They're right. in this. He couldn't get the ball to him. So, you know, it does help the offense tremendously if you can go under center. But how comfortable is your quarterback when he's doing it? And I think that's going to be the main issue going into the season, if he's comfortable.
2: Also helping the offense immensely, having Terry McLaurin from day number one, certainly.
0: Yeah.
2: That'll stand to benefit.
0: Yeah, that would certainly help.
2: Stand to benefit things.
1: Fourth down.
2: And finally, huge shocker here. This spring, a gentleman has reignited the Travis Hunter debate. A couple of days ago, he offered his first public remarks since suffering that season-ending injury a few months ago. Now, last year's second overall pick, the do-everything threat, he spent Tuesday's session of OTAs working out with Jacksonville's offense. Given the Jags' needs, should he primarily man the cornerback spot in 26? Do you work him in as much at wide receiver? What are you willing to give him as far as responsibilities after you've seen how it went down in year one?
4: For me, I'm playing him every play at corner. And I would give him, if you got 60 players on offense, I'd give him 25 to 30. I just need him to be, for me, Brian Thomas has to play better. He was struggling to start the season, dropping a lot of passes.
2: No doubt.
4: He's their number one receiver and is a really good receiver when he's doing his job well. Travis Hunter can be a complimentary receiver to that. And if you can build him up, I mean, playing, you probably end up playing 100-plus plays if you're playing both offense and defense every single play, which is not unheard of. I did it in college. I did it in the league with special teams and offense. So it's not terrible. But, you know, being able to spend time with both the offense and the defense, learning the plays, learning the game script for that week, whether you're learning what plays, what routes you're running, how you want to attack the defense, defensively understanding what coverages you're going to be in, how you're checking to certain things. Like, that to me is more difficult than the actual physical part. Knowing without a doubt exactly where you're supposed to be, when you're supposed to be there, and what you're doing on every single snap when you're splitting your time between offense and defense. That's a lot to take on. So if he's capable of doing it, cool, but I would definitely like to see him as the number one corner, traveling with the best receivers of the opposing team, and then getting your 25 to 30 plays on offense and making those plays impactful plays that you can make a difference on.
5: I couldn't agree more. I think CD nailed it. Look, learn corner first. There's certain packages in which that you can get Travis Hunter more involved in offensively. That makes a lot more sense than trying to force this kid to play both sides. I know he's capable of doing so. But don't become a jack of all trades, master of none. Master that corner spot, and then you can still make an impact on offense. And you can't get the ball every single time, because once you're on the field, the defense is going to start to key on you. But if there's a package of plays that you can mix him in on, I think that's smart.
2: Yeah, the number one need is clear. It's in the secondary, and I don't want to totally look at the last quarter of the season for Jacksonville in a vacuum, but who absolutely emerged during the time of need when you didn't get a lot from Brian Thomas Jr.? It was Parker Washington.
5: He was great.
2: He went over 100 yards in three of the last four.
5: He was the best receiver.
2: Lawrence that much more of a vertical threat. Mm-hmm. That helps me as far as trimming the receiver workload just a tad from Hunter.
5: Absolutely. All right, that's Bradford Bruns, Kerry Davis, Jamie Rivers. I'm Anthony Stalter. It's the Fast Lane on 101 ESPN. Biggest question of the day is coming up next. And it's an interesting one, I think, posed by our guy, Jamie Rivers. That's next on 101 ESPN.

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3: All right, it's Fast Lane on 101 ESPN. Gary Davis, Jim Rivers, I'm Anthony Stalter, and our guy Bradford Bruns going to deliver the biggest question of the day.
4: Good stuff, guys. Before the show, we were batting it around, specifically Jamie and yours truly, about, well, so much has been said, frankly, in the SEC spring meetings to this point. During the 2 o'clock hour, of course, we talked about how there could be secession brewing per Greg Sankey and per Kirby Smart. But let's actually go to Ole Miss, okay? Let's go to Oxford, because that was the hub of all things college football down the stretch last season. Lane Kiffin deciding to fly from Oxford to go to LSU, but Pete Golding took over the head job, and it's been an interesting period of the last few months for Pete Golding, fielding and dealing with accusations of tampering, actually, specifically, Jamie, from Clemson coach Dabo Swinney.
5: Sweeney, good old Dabo.
4: Yes, among many others, basically taking shots, pot shots, at the curriculum for Ole Miss, at some of the measures being taken by Pete Golding. Well, Pete Golding

0: Now in plain sight, we're all behind closed doors or hidden before, meaning NIL money or brown bag money, cars and houses mysteriously appearing for players' families and relatives. And certainly, you know, the tampering and things like that, all of that stuff was going on, but you didn't really, nobody really talked about it. But now it's out there, and every program is trying to gain some kind of a competitive advantage. And you know, Dabo Sweeney, sometimes, like, Dabo, he's got a splash of arrogance to him. Mm-hmm. And he trying to call out Golding from Ole Miss, and Golding says, okay, it's fine. But if you do, there's like 15 other programs that I'm going to expose.
1: Right.
0: So now, you, if you're one of those 15 programs, you're probably picking up the phone and calling old Dabo. Hey
1: Dabo, shut your mouth.
0: Hey Dabo, why don't you have a glass of shut the hell up? You know? And so it's just puzzling to me. Like, how do we get here? How do we get here? It was amateur athletics. It was college sports. It was programs, great programs. And now here we are. NIL money flying all over the place, transfer portal, the Wild West. You're stealing players, stealing coaches trying to steal other coaches. And now threats of exposing other teams for tampering that's going on. I just don't know how we got here so quickly, at least publicly.
2: It's really wild. and there is no limit to what I think coaches will do to try to get around the rules. The NIL money is what it is. They're offering tons of money to young men. Not every single player is getting that level of money, but they are offering a lot of money to kids. There is the transfer portal is it goes crazy every time it's open. And I'm certain, as you said, Jamie, prior to, you know, all of these things being available, there was money being handed out.
0: Oh, yeah.
2: There were things being done. There were ways around getting a player to transfer. The only thing was, back in the day, you had to sit out a year if you were transferring from one school in the Power 5 or Power 4 to another Power 4 school. Mm-hmm. Now you can transfer at will. I just was reading about a young man who plays football for UCLA that entered the transfer portal. Well, you might say, well, the transfer portal's closed. It sure is, but not for track. So he entered the transfer portal as a track athlete and is going to another school and going to walk on to play football.
1: Wow. Nice.
2: So there are, it is maddening. And I understand that, you know, people want to put a cap on it. They want to put a limit on it. You all, they opened Pandora's box. It's open. You know, years ago, I think Northwestern was trying to create a way of having, you know, players and having, making sure that we were all on the same page. But now we're out of it. We're right. Past that. You know, they're trying to create a union, but we're past that point at this point. And so the NCAA missed out on it. They didn't think that the players would get to this point, and here we are. NIL money is real, and the players are at full advantage.
1: Yeah. So going back to Pete Golding, he's basically laying out a leverage play. It's like, if you punish us, you'd better be ready to expose half the sport.
0: Yeah.
1: That's where we're at.
0: Well, and Pete Golding, let's be honest, he kind of got screwed. He may have tampered and taken the player from...
2: Well, he definitely.
0: Okay,
2: based
0: so
2: on
0: he
2: what
0: did
2: Dabo
0: it.
2: Was saying.
0: I understand. He did, but let's go over what happened in the last 6 months to the Ole Miss program.
1: Mm-hmm.
0: Lane Kiffin decides he's out, tries to steal every coach he possibly can. He's talking to players, trying to steal the players. Like, this guy's been sitting there trying to defend his turf against Lane Kiffin. And yeah, at the same time, somebody stole a player from Dabo.
3: But he's also not ratting out Lane Kiffin for the extent. We don't even know the extent to which Lane Kiffin
0: whatever
3: tried
0: we know
3: to dip
0: about Lane
3: into
0: Kiffin,
3: that pool.
0: I guarantee you it's 10 times worse.
3: For sure.
0: Yeah. I guarantee it is.
1: So he's kind of signaling that Ole Miss doesn't view itself as some sort of rogue operator. They view themselves as participating in the same chaotic NIL transfer marketplace that everyone else is. That's Pete Golding's main point here. And honestly, that's kind of where the story, that to me, that's where the story matters, right? Coaches are no longer arguing whether or not tampering exists. They're no longer arguing whether or not it's unethical. They're just arguing, all right, who started this? Who started the contact? The contact? What really counts as tampering? And, you know, like, what's tampering?

0: And what's tampering, you know?
1: Yeah.
0: And then it's, and then it's whether
1: what
0: or not
1: level
0: the
1: of tampering is this?
0: Right. Like, it. Look, it's illegal. And it's illegal. And whether or not the NCAA can realistically enforce any sort of rules in a pay-for-play environment. Like, what's next for the NCAA? What can they do to say, we got a wild, wild west situation. We've got the transfer portal. There's a bunch of things. You got somebody saying they're going to run track when they're actually sneaking through the football back door. And
2: he's going to run track too.
0: He'll do both. Right? I'm sure he'll lean football though if there's any sort of conflict. What can the NCAA do about it? And that is really the question I think that matters moving forward in college football.
3: It's a fascinating time because we are operating at a time in which you basically know nothing and then everything at once. Now, what does that mean? Well, how about actually referring to none other than the newest member of Lane Kiffin's staff at LSU, Ed Ogeron, who himself has said on multiple occasions, you know what, the difference between basically then and now, back then, he is literally on the record as having said this. We went through the back doors with piles of cash, and now you can just walk through the front. Mm-hmm. Now, speaking of Ed Ogeron, what is his latest role? How is he being categorized over the course of the last week or so? He is the special assistant to recruiting and defense for Lane Kiffin. Hmm. So try to decipher that job title for me. But by the same token now, you know exactly why, Kerry, he's brought back to Baton Rouge, for example. It was just after 2021 when he was dismissed under this cloud of anything and everything. And yet, in this Wild West era, come on back, Ed Ogeron. Why? Because you can lock down the state, you can lock down the borders, and that is what you were meant to do right here, right now.
2: Yeah, and that's what they care about. Like, if we're being honest, sometimes my friend, I always say your game got to be bigger than your problems. And if you can, if whatever you do is bigger than the problems you have or create, some people turn, I didn't see anything. I didn't know anything. Mm-hmm. I don't know what's happening. It ain't my problem.
0: Didn't see it.
2: Didn't take place. Yep. Did you see that? Nah, what happened? Mm-hmm. I don't know. Tell me. Doesn't matter. And you can go get it. These kids. All right, let's go get them. Let's go win some championships.
0: Yeah.
2: And,
1: that's kind of... Well, Lane Kiffin said flat out, he goes, in one of his statements, he goes, who better than Ed Ogeron to lock down the state of Louisiana again?
0: Right.
1: To, like, really get out there. I mean, say what you want about the guy and things that have happened and whatnot, but he won a national title. Mm-hmm. For that university, and he's a very well-known entity.
0: Yeah. Yes, he is.
3: Authentic product of Louisiana, unlike one Brian Kelly.
1: Oh, yeah. Oh, my family.
0: Where is he doing anything right now besides trying to... I know at one point he was suing LSU.
3: Oh, he's making money.
1: What's he suing him for?
0: Wrongful termination.
1: Oh, yeah, because somehow the way he got fired... But then they had to rescind it, didn't they? Because at first they weren't going to pay him his buyout.
0: Right.
1: Then they realized they had to.
0: Yeah, it was just, it's all about the money.
3: By the way, you're going to have Ohio State, Texas round two. You have a ton of different marquee games early in the college football season. But for me, guys, the one without question that I have to circle on the calendar, that is September the 19th, no doubt about it. Because can you just imagine the atmosphere there when you're talking about LSU and Ole Miss going head-to-head week number three of the season? It happens that early.
0: That's awesome.
3: My gosh.
0: That's going to be must-watch football. By the way, if I may, can I just go back to Golden here for a second? He doesn't fully deny anything either.
2: No.
1: Well, why would you?
2: Well, did they ask? Tell on yourself.
0: He's like, hey, you know what the real problem is? All you. The environment's broken. And if I'm going down, you're all going
2: down.
0: We're
2: all going down.
0: Pete, did you do anything? Exactly. The environment. Totally.
1: I don't hate the move.
0: It's ridiculous.
1: I don't hate the move.
0: That I'm going to have to expose all of you people. Yeah, kind of dangerous for the NCAA.
1: Now, one last thing on the NCAA. There was more rumblings, I believe it was this morning or yesterday morning, about athletes talking out loud about unionizing because they said that now with the NIL money, all these things on the up and up, blah, blah, blah, they are technically employees now. And what's going to happen here is some of the students have talked about there are certain states that they would absolutely 100% be qualified as employees. So then it's going to be state to state to state, and then we'll see how this happens moving forward. But it, I think in the next couple of years, you'll see a union for collegiate athletes to where if you're getting paid money, you're in the union.
0: Yeah.
1: So then what happens? Are we going back to the back door again? Because if I pay you on the up and up, I've got to adhere to all these rules, or I can pay a little bit more, but it's going to be Aunt Susie's bank account instead of yours, and then you're not in the union.
0: So what you're saying is there's still a lot to...
1: Every time you open with this, it's like some other new adventure.
0: Yeah. Okay. That's fun.
2: Never ending.
0: Never ending is right. All right, it's the Fastlane on 101 ESPN. We have the Spurs and Thunder Game 6 pregame tonight at 7 o'clock, tip-off at 7:30. We also have tomorrow night Hurricanes-Canadians Game 5.
1: Shoot!
0: And the final game of that series.
1: You're not wrong.
0: Pregame at 6:30, puck drop at 7. I say that as somebody like Jamie that is rooting for the Canadians, but that's not going to...
1: That's not going to happen.
0: Yeah, not going to happen at all. But we do carry both games. Could be elimination games for both the Spurs and the Canadians. Which series do you think extends?
1: Spurs.
2: Neither.
0: If you had to choose one.
1: Question.
0: If you had to choose one.
2: This, Canadians.
0: I was about to say, this one was really for Kerry, because I know he already stated OKC. Yeah. Bradford?
3: I just don't see a situation now, a scenario in which San Antonio is able to get another game. Not only are you dealing with some ailments, but to an extent, Wimby has been, I don't want to say exposed, but clearly there is now a path to being able to contain him somewhat. Mm-hmm. And if he's not willing to venture into the paint, if the banging right now has been able to create a bit of a collective effect, I just don't envision San Antonio being able to extend it. You were able to take a couple of games in this series. You made seismic strides as a franchise. But then on the other end of the spectrum, as we've talked about too, Montreal and Carolina, unless somehow, some way, Jamie, you're able to get out to somewhat of a representative start. And maybe the key is actually going away from Bell Center, because for whatever reason, everything seems to have been compounded that much worse. They're in Montreal this postseason. I don't know why that is. I don't know why you're talking about 2-6. I don't know why the results have been strikingly different. But maybe, basically, with that sort of mentality, getting away from that building, from that barn, something mentally switches. I doubt it. Maybe.
1: Tough to say. Last time they were in the last game in Carolina, I think they only had 14 shots on goal.
2: Too. I got an idea.
1: Okay,
2: for Montreal.
1: I like ideas.
2: I was watching the game last night, and they put a graphic up of Dobis. I think he's faced 533 shots this playoffs. And we talked about how Montreal has not shot the puck. My solution for the Canadians to win, limit the shots on your goalie, shoot more shots on their goalie. Done.
0: What?
1: So the last time they were in Carolina, they got 12 shots on goal.
2: That's what you do.
0: Limit the shots, Kerry.
3: It was a thought.
1: Yeah,
2: no. Jamie didn't hear me.
1: I heard you.
0: Look, it's an interesting thought, but I don't think that's how hockey's played.
2: That's the best way to play it.
0: Nah.
1: It's a lot to ask, Kerry.
2: I'm asking you to do your damn job.
1: Well, I can't do anything.
2: Not you.
1: Oh.
2: You can't help them. Well, hell, you might be. You would take a shot. I know you would take a shot.
1: I'd shoot one.
2: It might be from your own blue line.
1: Yeah.
2: You just shoot it.
1: A hell of a shot, though.
2: Whatever. Get it on goal. Mm-hmm. Yeah.
1: On goal.
2: Not an own goal. No, get it on goal. Bad.
0: Get it on goal.
1: Not that bad.
0: All right. It's Fastlane on 101 ESPN. Chris Kerber will join us next. We'll talk a little hockey with him here on 101 ESPN.
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0: It's the Fastlane on 101 at ESPN with Kerry Davis and Jamie Rivers. I'm Anthony Stalter. Let's head to the Callier and Thompson phone line. We're joined by the voice of the St. Louis Blues right here on the home of the Blues, 101 ESPN. It's Chris Kerber. What's up, Kerbs?
1: Anthony, how you doing today?
0: Doing very good. Kerbs, how shocked were you that the Western Conference Finals ended in four games and it was the Vegas Golden Knights that swept the Avalanche as opposed to the other way around?
1: I'm shocked that it was a sweep. I am not shocked that they beat them. I think we might have even talked about it last week. To me, the key was Cale Makar. If Cale Makar wasn't healthy or couldn't go, that was a series kind of changer opportunity for the Vegas Golden Knights. And those first two games wound up being really critical. So, but even then, I'm still shocked, absolutely shocked that it was the sweep that it was. And really, and it's not even so much that it was a sweep. It was really a dismantling of Colorado. And in the end, you know, this is why winning the Stanley Cup is such a challenge. Boy, the injuries really mounted big for Colorado, and Vegas really started to get going at the right time with John Tortorella. So, yeah, I was quite shocked with the way that series ended so doggone fast.
2: Kerbs, one thing that we're noticing once again in the Stanley Cup playoffs is that having big players pays off. And when you watched, specifically when I watched the Avalanche play the Golden Knights just didn't give up the middle of the ice. Quite honestly, it was very reminiscent to the last time they won a Stanley Cup, where they basically dared anybody to come inside. You know, if you're Doug Armstrong and you're Alex Steen right now, and you're watching the current playoffs, do you think that might motivate them to continue to go find guys with size and length to add to the line, the blue line in particular, or even just a lineup?
1: I believe that Doug Armstrong has always thought that. I believe he has always believed it, which is why he ended up grabbing, and trading for players like Bouwmeester and others. And I don't believe that that has changed. I think that what has changed from a Blues standpoint is when some of those guys are gone, you've got to go out and find new ones and rebuild, and that takes some time to get them. But, man, Jamie, I'm right there with you. You know, that's why 6 foot, 6 foot two, 6 foot five, 6 foot six defensemen are so important. I mean, look at the size. You're taking a chance on a Jack Finley. Look at that kind of size, you know, that's in there. And look at Nathan Walker. I mean, there was no St. Louis Blue, I'd say, outside of Braden Schenn and Jake Neighbors from a forward standpoint, that brought the grit and fight, and I don't mean like, yes, the physical fight, but also just the grind that Nathan Walker did, and they kept constantly trying to find ways to replace him in the lineup. So, man, it's almost as old as the game itself, where size wins in those situations, but it's got to be size that can play and size that has the right attitude and playing the right way, and that's what Vegas is doing really well right now.
3: Kerbs, I was watching that Canadiens-Hurricanes game last night and wanted to scratch my eyeballs out. If you are the Canadiens and you're going to turn the puck over anyways, why not just shoot it at the net? Why not just turn and let one rip if you're turning it over either way and not giving yourself a chance to win that game at all?
1: Kerry, it is the mindset of a team. I mean, look, we saw the Blues. If you go back and you think of the way Ken Hitchcock wanted the team to funnel to the puck, and then as soon as the goalie pushed in the corner, you regroup and you get it again, right? That style of play melded well with Craig Berube those first couple of seasons, right? But then eventually the Blues started getting away from shooting, and they started, you know, trying to pick their spots, and it was less about volume and more about quality. And next thing you know, look what's happened this past year. You're finishing games and you're going, man, they can't get to 20 shots on goal. And you're like, why aren't they shooting? It's not like Jim Montgomery isn't telling them to shoot. You know, it's not like Martin St. Louis isn't telling guys, you know, like Slafkovsky and Gouley and these guys to shoot the puck. It's just, it ends up just being a mentality thing where Jamie could answer this better, but almost like that Top Gun thing where, you know, he's got a perfectly clear shot and, you know, Maverick is afraid to shoot. The guy says, no, it's no good. And then he disengages. That almost is, to me, is what happens here. And, you know, Montreal took advantage of a team that was off for 10 days in game one. They had a chance to really grab the series with overtime games. They couldn't do it. And then Carolina starting to find their game. And the difference in those two teams, I thought, really showed up last night in a big way, because eventually the lack of shooting and the lack of chances for the Canadiens was eventually going to bite them. And it might have just done so.
4: Curbs, obviously Montreal facing that dire circumstance at present. But before last night, somebody like an Alexander Texier, obviously the former Blue, had really inhabited that nice bottom six role for Martin St-Louis. What have you noticed throughout this playoff run, especially, that has allowed Texier to be able to maybe unlock some of the things he didn't get to showcase here in St. Louis? What's the comfort level been like as far as what you viewed from him?
1: Well, I think first off, a third chance at life, really, from what he was doing with Columbus into here and then there. He had an opportunity. He found some success. They don't play that same kind of grinded style, and it suited him well. And this is one of the cool things about the game of hockey to me is, like, you know, a team may play a certain style and a guy may not have much success with it. You go to another team, they tweak something, they give you a different chance, and you could have great success. I mean, look, Craig Conroy with the St. Louis Blues under Joel Quenneville was a fourth-line center and maybe sometimes a third-line center, and that's all he was ever going to be, right? He gets traded to Calgary. He gets put on a line with Jerome Iginla. The next thing you know, he's got four straight 70-point seasons. He's Jerome Iginla's centerman. He earns a massive contract with the L.A. Kings. He goes to L.A., doesn't repeat it. What'd they do? They traded him back to Calgary, and he finished off really strong there with Calgary. So sometimes it's just the team and the scenario and stuff like that. To that end, though, I will say this. I think Alex Texier had plenty of opportunities here in St. Louis, and so has just about every other young guy that's come through this organization, I'd say, in the last 10 years. And the ones that have stuck are the ones that have taken advantage of it. I don't think that there's any young guy that can sit there and say, well, I really wasn't given a shot there. I think there's been plenty of opportunity for guys. And, you know, I hang it more on the player than anything if they come out of here and go, well, I wasn't given a shot. I just don't see that being the case.
0: Curbs, we'd be remiss if we didn't ask you before you signed off about Claude Lemieux, who won the Stanley Cup four times during a memorable NHL career. He died at 60, just from a hockey standpoint. What are your thoughts on just his legacy in his career?
1: Boy, was that shocking news today or what? I mean, he was just carrying the torch out, what, a couple of games ago?
0: Right.
1: In game three. So, yeah, that was shocking. You know, he was such an absolute battle-tested, the kind of guy you needed in the playoff kind of warrior that for fans that were for the other team, you hated him. If he was on your team, you loved him. And I would encourage anybody, the Detroit Red Wings, it might have been Colorado. One of those teams, there was a recent documentary done about that series, and I think it might have been ESPN that did it. But a recent documentary about the series, between Denver and Detroit, when Claude Lemieux put Chris Draper from behind into the boards and the nastiness that ensued in that rivalry for a good number of years. And Claude talks about that. Draper, like, it's unbelievable, and it epitomizes hockey. I mean, that's some really sad news, but he was a hell of a warrior. And listen, I'll tell you this. I'm sure you guys probably hit on that, but I'll get it off my chest. Like, I don't care that the Cardinals lost got swept by the Brewers. What I care about is after a guy like Uribe did what he did, it absolutely frustrates the hell out of me that the first batter up for the Brewers after that didn't catch a fastball between the shoulder blades. Mm-hmm. And I don't care if it starts a brawl. Like, that's the attitude I want from, my team that I'm a fan of is, hey, we're not letting you do that to our entire dugout and then not get one right between the shoulder blades. And if it didn't happen then, it sure as hell should have happened with the first batter. And even if Ollie Marmol told the starter, don't do it, hell with that, you go out there and you do it, and you're still going to get the next chance to pitch. And Claude Lemieux kind of had that attitude where he didn't care. It was about winning. It was about attitude. And there was something bigger. And when it needed to be done, he did it. So,
0: yeah.
1: He was a hell of a player to watch. And I love that attitude in sports.
0: Yeah. For me, it was Christian Yelich who said in between games that it's been handled. It's been handled. We're good.
1: Baloney.
0: He would have been the one. He would have been the one that got the one in the back, Curbs.
1: You listen. Well, it doesn't matter if it's him or not. I'll tell you what, your eBay doesn't do that if he actually has the bat, right? Mm-hmm. Okay. But we know that part of the game is gone. But, that was the thing about Tony La Russa. Like, Tony La Russa, Dusty, they didn't care. So, find me, suspend me. You're going to get one there. And I'll tell you what, you end up, I really do believe this. I believe this in the game of hockey and others, but... Yeah, you might have lost that game, and maybe you lose the series like you did anyway. You're going to end up winning a hell of a lot more games down the road and into next season if you create that kind of attitude and togetherness, and somebody should have drilled one of the Brewers. And the fact that they didn't is actually just wimpy baseball to me.
0: Agreed. All right, Curbs, on that note, it's a mic drop, man. We appreciate you. We'll check back with you again next week. Have yourself a great rest of your week and a great weekend.
1: All right, guys, I feel better. I appreciate the therapy.
0: Good.
1: All right. Have a good one, fellas.
0: You too. See ya. That's Voice of the Blues, Chris Kerber, on your Home of the Blues, 101 ESPN. We have Bet the Board next. This is the second-to-last day for Bet the Board. So Jamie and Carrie and Marsh probably should get those parlays in now. That's next on 101 ESPN.
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4: 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On Friday night, the Cardinals will kick off a three-game series against the visiting Cubs at Busch Stadium. St. Louis has dropped four in a row, losing to Cincinnati over the weekend and then three straight to the Milwaukee Brewers. Meanwhile, Craig Council's club has dropped nine of its past 10. Later tonight on 101 ESPN, we have pregame at 7. And then the ball goes up between the Thunder and the Spurs in game number 6 of the Western Conference Finals, the NBA, right here on 101 ESPN. Tomorrow, it's the NHL side of the spectrum with Montreal taking on Carolina, the Hurricanes owning the 3-1 edge in that series. 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You'll be saying, I love my windows.
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0: All right, time for Bet the Board here in the Fast Lane on 101 ESPN. Bradford Bruns, Gary Davis, Jim Rivers, and Anthony Stalter. Bradford, do you have the latest standings?
1: I do, sir, with just two games, if you will, to go before the end of the month. Things are looking pretty tight near the top. Stalts, you are in the driver's seat at the moment with 12 correct picks overall, even though Atlanta let you down on the money line yesterday. Boston cleaned up 8-0 there, so you have a 1-point edge over Marshy. Montreal, one thing actually played out well, went well for the Canadiens last night, and that was the netminder with 40 saves. So he has 11. Jamie, you are nipping at Marshy's heels. You have 10. You also have a streak of 4 in a row. And Carey, Jamie let you down with Cole Caulfield.
2: Yeah, he did.
3: Wayne Gretzky did.
1: Seven. Seven's the number.
2: I don't know Wayne. I know you.
3: Well, sorry about your
2: it's
3: life.
2: It's like knowing Wayne Gretzky, though.
0: Jamie, what do you have, 9?
3: Some said better. 10.
0: 10
3: No,
0: plus.
3: 9. What have I, 10 or 9?
1: You've got 10.
3: I've got 10. There you go.
1: Yeah.
0: Okay. All right. I will take the under tonight in the NBA matchup between the Thunder and the Spurs. The under right now is 219.5. 219 and a half. All right. Marsh did text us earlier. This is a legit pick from our guy, Andrew Marsh.
2: They're all legit picks, Anthony.
0: No, you're right.
2: Yeah.
0: Bet the board, Paul Skeens, under 1.5 walks allowed at minus 144. We probably should check this.
3: Yeah.
0: Since it was early in the morning.
3: Yeah.
1: Will Livy be upset or delighted at the end of the night? Did you guys see that last week?
0: Mm-mm.
1: Mm-hmm. No. Paul had a bit of a rough one at Toronto.
0: Oh, no, yeah. Yeah, he got rocked.
1: She got into it.
0: Yeah, not good.
1: No.
0: Okay. Yeah, so under 1.5 walks allowed, minus 144 for Andrew Marsh.
3: All right. Give me the Texas Rangers on the money line, minus 149.
2: I'm going to go Yordan Alvarez, 1.5 hits, runs, RBI. Minus 150.
0: Okay. Bradford?
1: Oklahoma City is somehow a 3.5-point underdog entering game number 6. You know what? I'm not messing around with any spread. Seems too easy, frankly. Give me the money line straight up. The Thunder. Do
0: just
1: it.
0: Just punting.
1: In
0: the
1: text.
0: Point spread.
1: Yeah. Forget it.
0: All right.
1: Give it to me.
0: Okay. Jamie, there was something that caught your attention before the show in regards to the NBA and whether or not they could have their own version of what Major League Baseball's doing.
3: Yeah, kind of. Yeah, they're talking about using AI to help referees in the future. They talked about, you know, the ball going out off of a certain player's hand or not.
0: Mm-hmm.
3: And I forget, and some of the other stuff was trying to recognize a flop to be a flop and not, you know, a foul.
0: Yeah.
3: I don't know how this is going to work, man. I don't. I think basketball and hockey are very similar. Certainly very fast-moving sports. Like, currently the ABS, it's a pitch. You've got the computerized box. And it's been amazing to see how fast they get to a ball or a strike. And you're moving on. The game is continuous. Mm-hmm. Tennis was the first ones to figure it out where they do the challenge, and they see clearly where the ball hit inside the line, outside the line, on the line. Those have been massively successful, in my opinion. This is going to be wild. I don't know how AI, and I'm not doubting AI because you're probably listening and you shut all my power off. Something will happen in my car.
0: Right.
3: But some of these things are so, they happen so fast, it's so hard to tell. Yes, that's probably why they're saying the referees need help. But I don't know about this AI thing. Are we starting to trickle into like uncharted territory? Like, is this going to? Can some of this eventually harm the game instead of help it?
0: The only way I could see it harming the game is if it slows it down. If you start to mess with the flow of a game. And that was one of the things initially I was concerned about way back in the day about the robot umpires or the ABS system. And in fact, it hasn't slowed down the game at all. It is brought a different it's added something because everybody now is watching. You know, if you're at the ballpark, you're watching the screen to see if it's a ball or strike and who got the call right, whether it's the umpire, the catcher, the hitter. So it's added something. It hasn't slowed down the flow of the game. So one of the things I think for football was a bit of a concern when it came to all the instant replays, whether or not the flow of the game was going to be interrupted. So as long as the flow for NBA isn't, or basketball, I'll just say basketball in general, as long as the flow is still good, I got no issue with it.
2: Yeah, I don't know. Like you said, the ball hitting on the line out of bounds, whether it's in, whether it's out, I think that's easier to tell. Just like with the ABS, it's easy to tell if it's in the box or not. But how do you quickly tell whose hand it went off of? Like, I think that because most of those challenges are two guys reaching for the ball and one guy's finger is a little bit longer and it tips off of his finger and it goes out of bounds and sometimes they get the call wrong. So how can you quickly make that decision and decipher who actually touched the ball last is going to be a interesting thing to figure out. And to your point, Anthony, I agree. I think as long as it doesn't slow the game down, that's the most important part. Like, if you can get the answer quickly and get it correct, I'm fine with it. I think that's what has made baseball really fun to watch because, again, there aren't really any bad calls. Any call that is made, you can challenge it. You can use the ABS system, and we can get on to the next play and get the answer correct. And I think that's the most important thing in sports is making sure that the answer of the call is correct. So I don't know how it will work in basketball, and I definitely don't know how you judge whether or not somebody's flopping. I forget who said it the other day, but they did suggest that that NBA should go to a red card system like they do in soccer. Yes, keep flopping. Get out. Yeah. Like they can give them technical fouls. They can call the foul on them. You know, they can do those things, but they haven't really been doing it in the NBA because the flopping, like if they have to go to the monitors because you oversold getting hit in the face,
0: right?
2: And it comes to find out that you did not get hit in the face, you should be assessed a technical foul and a delay of game to your team.
0: Sure.
2: Because now, if you get too many delay of games, that's essentially a free throw for the opposing team. You get too many technical fouls, you're gonna be out of the game, disqualified from the game. So, I think that should be the way that it goes. Like if you're flopping and you're lying, and I have to take time out of this game to go look at a monitor because you told me that somebody hit you in the face, and lo and behold, they didn't even come near your face. You just flopped to make it look like it. You should be assessed some type of penalty. Mm-hmm. And nobody wants to see that. But the NBA players have done it way more and more as the years have progressed of watching guys just fall all over the place and pretend like they've been hit when they haven't even been touched.
3: Yeah, that's going to be an interesting one to see how they could navigate that. But I do agree with you, Kerry, on the flopping thing. Like in the NHL, they have the embellishment penalty. They'll call a guy for a dive. And I don't know how they haven't gotten to that point in basketball, because basketball right now rivals soccer out there. Anytime anybody gets close to somebody, they hit the turf in a hurry. And in basketball, they're hitting the floor trying to get that call. And I think you're right. I think if you buzz the tower a little bit with a technical foul or a red card or whatever you want to call that, then you might see a little bit less of that, because I don't think the true basketball fan enjoys seeing that.
2: No.
3: Like, you expect your basketball player or your athlete to try and battle through situations. If he gets knocked to the floor, it's because he got run over pretty darn good.
2: Right. It's a legit foul.
3: Yeah.
2: It's not because you just fell all over the place with no backbone.
0: Right. I agree. All right, it's Fast Lane on 101 ESPN. It will wrap up the show with some criticisms and compliments, as well as the three stars of the day next.
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3: Well, I was talking to my friends over at Urban Chestnut just this morning as we're getting prepared to have a nice little fiesta at the River's House here in about a week or so. 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
1: All right, Curb Stomp, as per usual, very, very vocal today on the text line. Gentlemen, today's show as a whole...
0: What'd you call me?
1: Oh, we're not doing that anymore?
0: Well, oh, Jamie was taking a hit.
2: He usually does it himself.
3: Yeah, Curb Stomp does.
2: Curb Stomp. Did he not his have his own?
0: Okay. Yeah, he does. Yeah,
1: I see the quotation marks. Yeah. Yeah. Okay, all right. Okay. Fair enough. Didn't miss a beat with this banger. Next man up attitude from Bradford. Have a great night, gentlemen. Also, go Curbs. Liked that baseball nugget, I guess, at the very end.
0: There you go.
1: Tail end of the conversation. Good, yeah. Yes. Mm-hmm. Yep.
0: Thank you, as always, Curb Stomp, who is now frequent in the... He's a frequent participant in the Snake Pit.
3: He is.
1: How about that?
0: He just says banger, all caps.
1: Why not? Snake Pit also, any and all parties from the Snake Pit today weighing in, liking the balance that we had. Guys, we definitely ran the gamut today when you were talking about Cardinals and Brewers recap, obviously, at the start. Able to get into a lot of SEC-related there talk as well. And then, of course, some hockey as well. So from top to bottom,
2: just
1: running the entire gamut, you know?
2: Can't spell second without SEC, man.
1: It's what I've heard, Kerry. I don't know if I acknowledge that, but that's what I've heard.
2: Hmm.
1: Yeah.
2: Sankey knows.
0: Can't spell 10 without Big 10. Or can't spell Big 10 without 10.
2: There you go.
0: So, 10th. Second, 10th.
2: Yeah, we first, though.
3: I don't know.
0: It's not big first, it's Big Ten.
2: Yeah, it's Big Ten.
1: I can't wait for the actual season, because then we can talk about the results, CD, on the field. And that's fine. Maybe the heyday isn't what it was a few years ago, but we don't have to talk about what's being said, all of the posturing in these meeting rooms in Florida. We can talk about the events on the actual field. That's what I want.
2: Yeah, the events on the field, man, are what matter, because, you know, Big Ten did a really good job in bowl season.
3: We're still talking about this.
2: Yeah.
3: Really?
2: We are. We got time to fill. Jamie, Barry.
3: Fill it with something else.
2: Nah, I don't want to.
3: It's terrible stuff.
2: This is ball. You know? Yeah. Good ball.
0: Any other questions?
1: Lots of that today.
3: I got nothing.
2: Yeah. See? He gets it.
0: Bradford. Would you like to move to the three stars?
1: Yes, I would. I think we'd better.
4: It's time for the Fastlane Three Stars of the Day, presented by Circus Sports. No bet fees ever with the world's largest sports book. Now at your fingertips in Illinois and Missouri.
0: You listen, Jamie. I want you to hear this.
3: Yeah?
0: It's you. You are my problem.
3: Mm. Is that right?
1: I'm a little lost.
3: Is that right?
0: Yeah.
3: After all these years, now.
0: Yeah.
3: Now you bring it up.
2: How did the... you all didn't do great in the SEC this year.
3: Lied to me.
0: Like Drew Brees.
3: Toying like Drew Marshall.
0: Like Drew Brees.
1: Too disconnected.
0: Drew Brees and that MVP.
1: Chats happening.
2: Yeah, two conversations. Still, yeah, worried about those.
1: That's
2: two.
1: All right.
0: Super Bowl.
2: Vanderbilt.
3: That's what I meant.
2: Lost to Iowa.
3: You're still... Oh, we're back
2: Texas
3: on this
2: A&M, lost
3: oh, my God.
2: Miami.
3: Run the thing.
1: Mississippi State was better. Yeah. Mentioned Hale State earlier.
2: They lost.
3: Holy crap.
2: LSU lost. Tennessee lost.
1: LSU lost six games?
2: He said, let's handle it on the field.
3: Okay.
0: But you just said Miami. They're an ACC squad.
2: I said, I'm telling you all the SEC teams that lost in the bowl game.
1: Kerry, I'm spitting it forward. I meant 2026, buddy.
3: What would Kerry's life be without the SEC? He acts like he hates them, but what would it be? What would he have to be?
2: You know what? I don't have a problem with the SEC.
3: Question. Here we go.
2: I have a problem with the SEC
3: people.
2: Yeah.
3: Wow.
1: Hierarchy.
3: Wow. Bradford, how you feel about that?
2: Those people, man.
3: I mean, Missouri those people. In the SEC.
2: Those people.
3: We're in the state of Missouri.
2: Those people.
3: Man. SEC land.
2: That's Big 12 land, man. Come on, man.
1: He's SEC. Talking about the big wigs, though. All right, Jamie. He's talking about the big wigs. I mean, I don't know if I align myself.
3: He hates all of them, Bradford. Even if you're the last place to be.
2: You say a lot of things, and you're correct on this one.
3: Oh, I know I'm right.
2: Yeah, you're right.
1: Actually.
3: At least this time. Right.
1: The Greg Sankey was on campus at Memorial Stadium between Mizzou and Kansas last season. I enjoyed listening to him thoroughly.
2: Oh, man. That's
3: a big win.
1: I did.
2: Biggest win of the year.
1: Biggest of the year.
3: It was
2: at the time. If you ask
3: at the time, some people didn't know it. It ended up being the biggest win of the season.
1: They did
2: ask them, they'll tell you.
3: Boy, will they celebrate.
0: So you had three stars?
1: Three stars. Number three today on this Thursday. That will go out to early MLB studs from the 2000s, specifically Jason Schmidt.
0: Jason Schmidt.
1: In the Wayback Machine. Yeah.
0: It's kind of in my wheelhouse.
2: I thought you would get that. San Francisco Giants.
0: It's kind of in my wheelhouse.
2: You being from Chicago.
0: Yeah.
2: Miami, Bay Area.
0: Right. New York.
2: Detroit.
1: Well, that's why it's rigged, right? Yeah. Kerry's just like me giving you the Steelers questions.
2: Clearly.
1: We set it up.
0: Yeah, so when I was in college... When the Giants went in 02 to the World Series and lost to that stupid Rally Monkey team.
3: Oh.
0: Yeah.
3: That was tough.
0: That was tough.
3: That's a cute monkey, though.
0: Was it?
1: You love those monkeys.
3: I love monkeys.
1: As really you should.
0: Irv.
3: Irv, he's on a beach right now, sipping on a pina colada.
0: I was about to say, when you picture your Irv, what's he doing?
3: I picture Irv... at one of those little swings that they have at the little tiki bars on the beach in Mexico.
0: Yeah.
3: He's just sitting there, one hand holding, because you got to be safe.
0: Don't sure.
3: Don't want Irv to fall down. And he's got a nice cocktail with a straw that he can reach, and maybe a cigarette in one hand.
0: Oh, no. Okay, yeah.
2: He's a smoker?
3: Yeah, just only when he drinks.
0: Which is every day.
2: Every day.
1: So instead of Talladega Nights, I like to picture my Jesus. I like to picture my monkey.
0: Yeah.
1: Dot, dot, dot.
3: Yeah. Yep. And you know what, guys? You never know when you're going to see a bunch of monkeys. And when you do, you got to enjoy it.
0: That's true.
3: Yeah. It'll be a fun time.
0: You're right.
1: Speaking of monkey business, we had some of that and also some Battlehawks Renegades talk with Gary Jennings Jr. What an unexpected surprise.
3: Nice.
1: Number two. That was fun.
3: It took some twists and turns that I was not expecting.
1: Yeah. Can we call him a reality star, too, in a manner of speaking?
3: I think we have to at this point.
1: Why not? Yeah.
0: Yeah, if you missed that interview with Gary Jennings Jr. of the Battlehawks, we spent maybe 2 minutes talking football.
1: Maybe.
0: Out of the 14 we had him on. So
3: great guy.
0: I want to go back and take a listen to that.
1: And the first star of the day, whether it's on a random Thursday or later in any season of life, it goes to giving a blow.
3: Yeah.
0: Need that rest. Need
2: that rest. Get a blow. Beneficial.
0: Yeah, that's a good call. Mm-hmm.
3: Yeah.
0: Hey, don't forget, Spurs Thunder, game 6 tonight. Pre-game at 7, tip-off at 7:30. Tomorrow, we have the conclusion of the Eastern Conference Finals between the Hurricanes and Canadians. Game 5.
3: You don't know that.
0: Pre-game 6:30.
3: Don't we?
0: Pre-game at 6:30, puck drop at 7. And hey, the biggest announcement.
3: Yes.
0: We got a Freedom Friday tomorrow.
3: Yeah.
1: Boom.
0: Freedom Friday tomorrow.
3: Bring it. Text line.
0: Make sure you get those topics flowing in. It's your show tomorrow.
3: Mm-hmm.
0: Built out of spite, kept out of love. It's Freedom Friday.
3: T-shirts now available.
0: 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Actually, we don't have those, so but we will.
3: Hang on, Anthony.
0: They'll start to demand it.
3: In enough orders,
2: they'll get them.
3: They'll get them.
2: We'll actually.
0: That's why you're our business
2: guy.
3: I can arrange it now. We've got a storefront set up. We've got a new location for Gun Media down in Tampa Bay.
0: Hmm.
3: We opened it about a year ago. And so now any merchandise that we want done, anything at all, we can get it done in a hurry. So
0: well, there you have it.
3: Create a little storefront for the Fastlane is what we can do.
1: Oh, nice.
3: All of our listeners can just go there. And we don't make the merchandise until it's purchased. Mm. But then we can make it really fast and get it to them.
0: Smart. That's our guy. That's Jamie Rivers. That's Gary Davis. That's Bradford Bruns. I'm Anthony Stalter. Tomorrow, Freedom Friday. See ya.
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0: located on the other side of Clark Bridge in beautiful Alton, Illinois. When you're done mowing the grass, come over here and lounge around with me on the beautiful outdoor patio with all the big screens, the live music playing, the hot chick on a stick.
1: What about that fancy surf and turf you came up with?
0: Man, I'm telling you what, that is meat and seafood on one stick. And it's called the Eddie. It's the king of all foods.
1: Like Mr. Shannon always said, if you're 21 in the mood, come on over to that Clark Bridge and come see Fast Eddie's Bonaire in beautiful Alton, Illinois.
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3: 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I'm your host, Jordan Deacon, leading you up to some NBA playoff action tonight as the Spurs and Thunder face off in Game 6 right here on 101 ESPN. But before we can get you there, we're going to use this Instant Replay Show to catch you up on some of our station's podcasts, beginning with the Redbird Report. Tanner Hendrickson and Brandon Kiley make up the Redbird Report, and they dropped a new episode on Tuesday.
4: I do want to talk, though, about one of the Cardinal starters who recently had what I'm going to call an impressive performance. And I saw Kyle Reese, who I love. He's a fantastic analyst on all things Cardinals, especially the minor league stuff, but also talks a lot about the major league roster. And he tweeted something out after that Matthew Liberatore start, which I had the exact opposite reaction to. And he said, at this point, and I'm summarizing here, at this point, we know who Matthew Liberatore is. And there's not really a whole lot that can change his opinion on what Matthew Liberatore is as a starter. And I kind of went back and forth with him a little bit, not because like I think he's wrong, but because I found it fascinating that two people can watch the exact same start and have such wildly different takeaways from it. His view is basically, my belief at least, he's a number four starter. And this is kind of what you expect. You can either have a guy that pitches more to contact and gets maybe a little deeper into games, but the numbers ultimately kind of look similar. Or maybe he does chase some of the strikeout stuff that we've seen lately, but with that becomes a more erratic version of himself and maybe doesn't get quite as deep into games. You're going to have some ups and downs with that. But the payoff is, you know, you get a strikeout per inning. Now, my view on that, T-Bone, is that that extra volatility that is in Matthew Liberatore's game right now, that's something that I wasn't sure he had in there. I wasn't sure we would ever see this kind of strikeout stuff. In the month of May, he's made five starts so far. Now, he has a 4.8 ERA in those five starts. The underlying numbers, though, are quite good. If you look at the fielding independent, I know some of you hate it. I get it. The fielding independent numbers for him, 2.7 fielding independent ERA. So that suggests he's been pretty unfortunate with some of the batted ball luck. He has a 34 strikeouts and 11 walks in 26 innings this month. 34 strikeouts in 26 innings for Matthew Liberatore. I didn't think he had that kind of swing and miss stuff. You look at how he's getting it. Well, the curveball has been ridiculous. Mm-hmm. So far in this month, opposing hitters, when they swing at his curveball, which they have done so, I don't know, like 86 times, they are swinging and missing 55% of the time against his curveball. And it's not just that. His breaking ball, the other one, the slider, it's getting a swing and a miss on 36%. Of the swings that he induces. Now, his fastball's awful. There's no way to get around it. He's one of those guys, like, if he pitched for the Red Sox a couple of years ago, they would say, stop throwing it. Do not throw your fastball. Just throw all breaking balls. Occasionally mix in a changeup. Maybe a throw a sinker here or there. And that's it. Do not throw your four seam ever, because it's that bad. Opposing hitters, even this month, are batting 421 against it. They're sitting on it, waiting for it, and then crushing it and doing significant damage against it. But T-Bone, what this does for me is, yeah, maybe he is a number four starter, but he used to be the kind of number four starter that the Cardinals would have that you have no belief in once you get into the postseason. And now he has become a number four starter that can be your Brandon Pfaadt. that we talked about, what, a couple of shows ago, where the Diamondbacks get into the postseason, and yes, they had Merrill Kelly, they had Zach Gallen, but they

0: also had a Brandon Faught who got to the postseason and had the ability over the course of 3, 4, 5 starts to up his game, give you 5, maybe 6 innings of legit strikeout stuff. And if you hit at the right time when you get to the postseason with that kind of a guy, they can go on a really nice run where their stuff plays to the point where they look like a number one or a number two starter. Trey Yosevich last postseason was kind of similar. Trey Yosevich was not expected to be that, what he was in October. He's a good starter, an interesting starter, young one for the Blue Jays. But long term, is he going to be the guy that you saw in the postseason? Probably not. But you don't need that. You need a guy that can be the pitching version of Randy Arozarena that takes their game to the next level when he gets to the playoffs. I think there's another guy that maybe fits into this criteria as well. Why am I blanking on his name? Did it for the Red Sox, did it for the Rangers, starting pitcher.
1: Eovaldi.
0: He's not a number one or a number two in the regular season. You get to the postseason, he pitches like that. So I wonder if there is a little bit more upside here than what we had previously been talking about with Matthew Liberatore. I think he can potentially have something that unlocks.
1: Yeah, I agree on the first part of it. Like, I think the evaluation period on Libby and dreaming on more upside is done. I think he is a 3-4 in a rotation. I'm 100% with you there. The thing I just don't know about is this just a hot stretch for Matthew Liberatore where he struck out 9 and now 10? And honestly, in this month alone, or is this something that he can continue to do? Because if he can continue to do this, I think I'm with you. I think you can see him become kind of your Brandon Faught. But the reason that I'm hesitant to kind of buy into it just yet is, one, like you mentioned, his fastball still getting crushed. I don't know if you're going to see the slider and curveball continue to play this well if teams continue to just say, you know what, let's wait for him to throw a fastball. You know, we can lay off all the breaking stuff, and then we'll just sit fastball and see if we can tag him there. And then the second thing for me as well is, you know, he's still allowing a ton of traffic on the bases. I mean, even in that 10 strikeout performance yesterday, there were 9 base runners on against him. You know, that's a lot, and that's a lot that really becomes dangerous by the time you get to October. That much so that's where I'm not even sure Ollie would let him go 5 innings in October if you were in a game. I think he would see some of that pressure that happened in that first, and then suddenly you start looking at the bullpen potentially getting up. And that was the thing with Faught. He had 2 outings, especially in October, where he had only 2 base runners on. And now he only went 5 innings, but he was able to make sure that, okay, there's not going to be a ton of traffic while I'm also getting a bunch of swing and miss. And that's the thing for me with Libby that I'm just not certain that he's going to be able to do. I think you're always going to be looking at about 7 to 9 base runners in an outing. And with the swing and miss stuff, that's okay. But the question is, with that much traffic, are you really going to be able to get, I say, deep for October baseball, or even going to be able to go 5 innings, right? We see how antsy managers get because of how tense the postseason is and how short your window is, and especially in best-of-5 or best-of-3 series, to where I don't know that he can be your Brandon Faught. I'm curious, though, right? Like, he's piqued my interest with this increase in swing-and-miss stuff to where it's at least worth monitoring. I don't really care if he kind of does this in the regular season, right? Because when you're a 3 or 4 in the regular season, all I ask is you give me a fighting chance. And he did that yesterday. He went kind of toe-to-toe with Mizrowski, and if it wasn't for one big mistake against Christian Yelich, we're talking about a game that's maybe going into extra innings in that game yesterday. So I don't care so much about that, but my thing with him is, okay, can he limit the traffic and can he get the fastball to where it's at least playable?
0: And if we're being real, he's done that basically every start this year outside of one, where he gives you a chance to win. And maybe you're asking for something more out of Matthew Liberatore. I think that's really kind of it. Like, just, hey, get through 5+ and give me a chance to win this baseball game. The one time that he didn't do that was against Seattle. Now, the Cardinals still almost came back in that game, but he gave you 3 1/3, 5 earned runs. That's not good enough. You need more than that out of Matthew Liberatore. But beyond that, he's gone 5+ on almost every single outing. And he's given up basically 3 or fewer runs in most of those outings. That'll play. That can work. I would say this, like, the volatility that we're talking about here, it's the good and the bad that comes along with it. The good is you get the swing and miss, and that means the strikeouts. It reduces some of the chances that opposing hitters are going to have against you. The bad is some of those hits that you're talking about. And to me, and this is maybe one of those nerdy points that I'm about to make, and somebody may push back against this, like, for Brandon Faught, I think he just ran into batted ball luck. Like, he got into the postseason, he had good batted ball luck, and they had a great defense behind him. He was able to take away, they were able to take away some of those hits that are landing right now for Matthew Liberatore. You look at it, the batted ball luck for him, Batting average on balls in play in the month of May for Matthew Liberatore is .440. So when opposing hitters put the ball in play, they get a hit 44% of the time this month against Matthew Liberatore. That is not sustainable. Over time, you expect that to be closer to like a 300 number. Now, that can change depending on is everything getting absolutely smashed against him. Like, there's other numbers that go into this. But given the way that they're hitting it against Matthew Liberatore, you should not expect a 440 batting average on balls in play to sustain. So my belief is if he keeps pitching the exact same way that he has been so far, you will start to see better results. You'll see fewer hits against him. You'll see fewer runs put on the board against him. And that will mean you see him get deeper into the game as well, because some of those hits are turning into outs, which allows him to get deeper into the game. And now, instead of it being 5 innings, 7 hits, 3 earned runs with the 10 strikeouts and the 2 walks, maybe it's 6 1/3, 4 hits, 3 earned runs, 10 strikeouts, 2 walks. And that is a very different line when you get to the end of that thing. And we all look at it quite differently if that's the way that it looks on the box score at the end of the day. And I think you're going to start seeing more of those if he can continue pitching the way that he has. You mentioned it, though. The thing that is preventing him from being something more, where you could dream on a higher upside for Matthew Liberatore, is his fastball. If he had a better fastball that all of the rest of his stuff could play off of, we would be talking about this guy right now with the exact same numbers on the season saying, hey, could he become a 1 or a 2? But because of the lack of fastball where that doesn't play for him, you can't dream on a whole lot more than a mid to back end of the rotation starter, which has value. I think this is a great thing for the Cardinals that they could potentially develop a mid to back end of the rotation starter with this kind of swing and miss, but it's limited in terms of how high he can get in that pecking order because of the lack of a fastball.
1: Yeah, and it's the thing that not only does it limit the how high he can go in that pecking order, it also is potentially the thing that can really make this kind of a mirage, right? To where if teams start to say, okay, well, we're not going to even swing at spin, right? We're just going to wait for that fastball. That's when you start to see teams really change their game plan against him. Now, I don't know why exactly they haven't done that yet. I think part of it could be because he's now really finding a groove with this curveball and that slider. I think both of them are like the highest spin rate that they've been in its career. So I think that's part of the reason to it. But again, I think it's definitely worth at least dreaming on and monitoring. And the other thing about it is if you're generating a lot of swing and miss, like if you look at his Baseball Savant page just for this year, there is a ton of blue on it. And it would say based on the percentile that, yeah, okay, he's getting hit pretty hard and he's allowing a lot of barrels so far this year. Like, you look at his barrel percentage, 25th percentile on Baseball Savant, hard hit percentage, 23rd percentile, ground ball percentage, 34th percentile. The reason that I bring that up is if you're getting a lot of swing and miss, it also seems to indicate to me that eventually you're going to start to see those numbers go more in your favor, right? You're going to miss more barrels, and I'm not saying you get the miss on that, but maybe someone then gets on top of the ball, and it increases that ground ball percentage. And that also brings up down your hard hit percentage against you as well, to where I think you can look at it and say, to your point on the BABIP, for example, yesterday he only had 4 hard hit balls against him. Now, he did allow 7 hits, but eventually you'd hope that this defense is going to be able to make up for some of that, and that's where I can understand the dreaming on it, and it's why it's worth monitoring over the next month or so to see what it looks like. Maybe we get back at this point when we're talking on June 26th and we go, boy, weren't those 2 starts fun for Matthew Liberatore? Or we look back on it and go, well, this guy's only gotten better, and it really started around that Milwaukee series.
0: Yeah, I would just add this, like the whiff rate prior to the month of May for him, 18%. The whiff rate in the month of May, 29%. That's what I want to dream on, right? And you look at the hard hit rate, the barrel rates, all of that stuff, it's gone the opposite direction where the strikeout rate's going up, hard hit rate, barrel rate's going down. That's what you want to see from your starting pitcher. So I'm a believer in what we're seeing lately for Matthew Liberatore. I have never been somebody that is particularly high on him. I've always been a little bit more reserved in my judgments. This is the first time where I've watched some of his starts and I've seen the things that the Cardinals will tell you about Libby. I've always thought his curveball is highly overrated, where I look at it and I remember when he first came into the league, between he and Zach Thompson, they were both known for their curveballs. And he was the one that people said, hey, best curveball in the system. One of the best curveballs in minor league baseball is Matthew Liberatore. And I watched his, and then I would watch Zach Thompson. I'm like, that guy's is better with Zach Thompson. That one is way more effective than what we're seeing out of Libby's. But Libby this season, that's changed completely. He finally has a curveball where you can see what people have told you about previously. And it gets me excited. The possibilities for what he could ultimately become.
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2: 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Jordan Deacon here with you. The Last Minute Blues podcast dropped a new episode yesterday, and I had the honor of making my debut as a guest. It was so fun getting to chat with Alex Ferrario and Donnie Fandango about all things hockey during this long off season. So let's hear a bit from that episode that dropped yesterday.
17: But it is bizarre to me that he's in Toronto walking his dog, Mitch Marner I'm talking about.
1: Yes.
17: And he has people that are hassling him as he's doing that. I understand you're in Toronto, the hockey mecca, but he's one of your friggin' guys. And I just don't understand how it was all kind of put on him. Like, right. That's what it sort of seems like.
1: Yeah.
17: Is that this was all dumped on him. He was like, this is way too much. He gets out of Toronto. They implode. And he's in a much freaking better spot. And also, too, I think it helps in reading the articles that I've read about him that in Vegas, like, he's kind of undetected. It's not like in Toronto where, you know, you can go to the grocery store and everybody knows Mitch Marner's shopping for fruit. You know what I'm saying? So I think that probably helps as well.
18: Yeah, it's Vegas. I think it reminds me of like the Holloway and Broberg situation of how Oilers fans feel, but it's obviously completely different because you didn't run them out of Edmonton, you know, but I get that same feeling. It's crazy. You did it to yourselves, you know, and then you watch it all crumble in front of you and now he's in the final. Like, it's just crazy to how it all unfolds.
19: Let me ask you guys this. I'm going deep on you guys here.
17: Okay.
19: Are Blues fans doing the same to Jordan Kyrou that Toronto fans did to Mitch Marner?
17: Oh, that's a great question, dude.
18: That is
17: dude.
18: A great question.
17: I mean, to a degree, yes. But also, man, in defense of some of those fans, how many times, guys, have we had the conversation about Kyrou of where the hell was he last night? Where the hell has he been for the last 2 weeks? Mm-hmm. So, I mean...
19: And that's really not the problem for Marner in the regular season.
17: Yeah. Like,
19: Marner's always there. Marner is a 90 to 100 point player almost every season. He's incredible defensively, plays in all scenarios. Like, he's not a liability on the ice. Now, Kyrou's not a liability every night, but there are nights that you don't notice him to where I don't think you have that same sentiment with Marner. I'm only asking that because if things go the way we think it might, to where Kyrou could be traded this offseason and could be moved to another area. And if he goes on to have success, are we going to be doing the same thing that Toronto Maple Leafs fans are doing, to where it's like, ah, you got to be kidding me? Or is it going to be more in the mindset that I have, to where it's like, look, I just don't think it was going to work.
17: Yeah.
19: Like, I don't think it was going to work in St. Louis for him.
18: I'm on that page. I don't think that Kyrou and Marner have the same consistency levels, like you mentioned. But also, I would make that more comparison of like the oh crap moment for Blues fans if that was like a Robert Thomas trade-off.
19: That's a good point.
18: I don't think that, you know, it... People don't like Kyrou and they have their opinions about him, but I don't think the majority, even if he were to go on and do it exactly the way Marner did it and end up in the finals and maybe become a champion the next year, you know, like, I don't think as many Blues fans, the majority would have that same regret feeling.
17: I think that guy needs to go somewhere where he's not the one, he's not the two, he's not the three. He just needs to be on a good number two line, but with... It, like, just kind of down the depth
18: support.
17: Chart.
18: It
17: definitely needs support, but I just think he doesn't... I just don't think he really relinquishes in being the guy.
19: Yep.
17: I just think that's... It just seems to me that that is his personality. He is just not that sort of player, so I think he just needs to kind of be a part of the team, but not be a focal point for the team.
19: Like Marner is for Vegas.
18: Sure.
19: Marner is not the focal point of Vegas. Now, what he's doing in the postseason, but when you think of Vegas, who do you think of first?
17: I think of Eichel.
18: Yeah.
19: I think of Mark Stone.
18: Okay.
19: I think of Shea Theodore.
18: Yeah.
19: Like I think of multiple pieces before
18: for
19: William
18: sure.
19: Karlsson, who's been there with him for the longest time. I'm not saying they're better than him, but when you think of Vegas, you think of this guy.
17: Mm-hmm.
19: Not when it was Toronto, you thought of Matthews, Nylander, Marner.
17: Yeah.
19: Immediately. So, like, I do think that's a benefit for Mitch Marner, to where you're not the guy that everybody circles and says you have to perform.
18: Less pressure, for sure.
19: Yeah.
17: There is no one in the National Hockey League that looks more like Fred Flintstone than Mark Stone.
19: Yeah, he's balding like him, too.
17: I mean, there is no... And, like, when I see him, I feel as though he talks the way that Hulk talks. You know what I mean? Oh. Mark Smash. Like, I don't know. I wonder if Mark Stone speaks in complete sentences. Yeah. He doesn't have to. Nope. When you do that job, it's fun, whatever.
18: Right.
17: But like, every time I see him, like, my body clenches up. I'm just like,
19: he's like Kevin from The Office. It's like, why talk more when I talk less?
18: He still gets his point across, you know?
17: Dude, absolutely.
19: Why do work when I stand front net?
17: You're very good. Man, I totally forgot about that. I totally forgot about that.
20: 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United, we battle.
17: All right, so also, too, before we get into emails, a big shout-out to the Springfield Thunderbirds.
19: Yes.
17: Who really had a tremendous run there towards the end of the season. And I guess the question that I ask you, and I think I kind of asked this last week, but what do you guys think that this means for Otter? What do you think that this means for Steve Ott? Do you think that the Blues are going to get away with getting him for another year down there?
19: I think so, and it's just because of the teams that have openings. I don't know if Edmonton is in the position where they can call up Steve Ott.
17: Mm-hmm.
19: I don't know if Toronto's in a position where they can bring in a Steve Ott. And what I mean by that is a guy who has 1 year of coaching experience. Now, a lot of assistant coaching experience, but 1 year of coaching for teams that are trying to win now.
18: Yeah.
19: Like, if Vancouver didn't have Manny Malhotra in their minor leagues as their head coach, I think that could be a spot for him because it's a young coach with a young team.
17: So you're all kind of growing together in that scenario. Yeah.
19: So I think there's going to have to be more openings available before Steve Ott gets that phone call. Now, I think there's going to be teams that take a hard look at him mm-hmm. because you talk about a team that was dead last in that division that got all the way to sixth place to make it to the playoffs and knocked off two of the best teams in the AHL. That's a guy that should get phone calls. I just wonder if teams will say, let's see what he does for a full season mm-hmm. and wait for other teams that might have openings that are trying to, like Columbus, for example, before they brought in Rick Bonus. Like, I think that would have been a really good spot. Like Dallas, if Dallas doesn't have a whole lot of success with Gullitson again next year, do they call upon Steve Ott? I don't know if Toronto and Edmonton are destinations for him. And selfishly, as a Blues fan, I hope he stays for the Thunderbirds for at least one more year.
17: Yeah. I mean, teacher aspect alone. The driver for you saying that is him being a teacher for these young players.
19: Yeah, because mm-hmm. if Justin Carboneau's in that minor league for them next year, let's say for 30 games, man, that's 30 games working with Steve Ott to understand what it takes to play in the NHL. Maybe Juracek doesn't make it right away. He gets to work under Steve Ott for a while. You've got other guys that are going to continue to develop. That's the guy that understands what Jim Montgomery wants from his players, what it takes to play for the Blues, and he's going to ingrain that in those players before they taste the NHL, rather than just another AHL coach that doesn't understand kind of the DNA of what the Blues want.
18: That's exactly what I was going to mention. The communication and the relationship that Otter and Montgomery have is, like, I think that they work so well together that, one, I agree that you probably need a full season under your belt for Ott to, like, build his resume a little bit more, especially given the teams that have open coaching opportunities. But I think if you're the Blues, you fight to keep that relationship so hard. Like, I remember Montgomery talking in a presser about how easy it is to just touch base with Otter every day because they speak the same language. You know, like, it's so easy for them to just talk about a player, strengths, weaknesses, and, like, it's a very quick conversation, and if you bring in somebody that you're not super comfortable with, that might be a little bit more difficult.
17: When was the last time that the Blues organization, and I hate using the word that I'm about to use, but it's the only one that's coming to my mind. When was the last time the Blues organization had this much synergy all throughout? Ooh. You know what I'm saying? Yeah. Like, with what's going on now in Springfield, there's not a situation that could be better for a team that's building up right now. I mean, it's been a long-ass time.
19: They had those couple of years with San Antonio to where San Antonio was their affiliate.
17: But that was like 2 years,
19: That was
17: right?
19: only a couple of years, because in San Antonio went to Vegas, I think, if I'm not mistaken, or they did some type of connection. I'd have to say the Peoria Rivermen was the last time.
17: It's been a minute.
19: Right? Because they were with the Chicago Wolves, and Chicago was an independently owned minor league of teams, so like they didn't have control over what they did with their prospects. San Antonio, yeah. I think they did there, but it was for a short amount of time, and they're not where you're at. So yeah, probably when they owned the Peoria Rivermen was the last time they had that type of synergy.
17: All right, do you guys want to you want to jump into some emails?
18: Let's do it.
19: Let's dive in.
17: We got a bunch of them.
19: I know you look like you got a stack of papers over there.
18: That's thick.
17: The thing about it is unfortunately some of these just through the course of the year have kind of you know, the messages are the same. It's something that we've already answered a whole bunch. But we are getting these emails like crazy. And one of the things that's so fascinating and amazing to me is where all of these emails are coming. Like, we definitely get a good chunk of the emails from St. Louis. But there's people in here today from Sacramento, from Hollywood. We got our British friend who went to the Olympics saw a bunch of Olympic hockey messaging in.
18: That's
17: so
18: awesome.
17: So it's really pretty freaking cool where we're getting all of these from. Ooh, you know what? Speaking of which, I want to start out. We have a gentleman.
18: Specific
17: here.
18: One.
17: We're going to start out here with Josh. Josh says, hey, boys. Sorry.
18: That's all right.
17: And girl.
18: And girl.
17: And girl. Love the show. As a T-Birds season ticket holder, I'd like to hear about the big club. Here's some insight on a couple familiar names. Adam Juracek is the real deal. One shift into his pro career, you could tell he would be a difference maker. I'd say he slipped into a heated playoff series with ease. His physical game from his very first shift, he was ripping the puck and throwing the body. Be very excited for his future. He plays a three-tiered aggressive game and seems to always be in the right position. Justin Carboneau is also as advertised. Big kid with a cannon for a shot. He ripped a backhand on his first shift that almost blew past the best goalie in the league. Two very legit players ready to make impacts with the big club. Let's go T-Birds and go Blues. And that's Josh from Springfield.
19: Oh, I love
18: shout
19: that.
18: Out Josh.
17: A season ticket holder on top of that.
19: I think he nailed it on Juracek. Like, if you were to ask me, I'd bet that he's a part of the team to start the season.
17: Mm-hmm.
19: He just, man, he looks like he fit in like a glove. I'll never forget that first game that he played. He was on a power play, and he was directing traffic on the power play.
18: Mm-hmm.
19: He was pointing to these guys that had been there all season of, puck over there, I'm going to be over here. Like, he's smacking a stick on the ice, like demanding it. That's just prowess on the ice. And JR had the piece talking with Jay McKee.
17: Yeah.
19: Like, this guy understands the atmosphere of the game. Now, Jay pointed out that he likes to get aggressive offensively. I don't think that's a bad thing for Jim Montgomery. It's just you got to pick your places. Like, mm-hmm. Logan Mayhew struggled from that early on this season. So I think he's going to be the one that makes it right away. Carboneau was the one that got lost in translation a little bit throughout those playoffs. Like, I think he's going to be a really good player. I forget who we had on, but somebody made the comparison to Alex Tuch with Justin Carboneau. Power forward that has a shot. And like, damn, that's a great comp.
18: Mm-hmm.
19: I think there's going to be some seasoning with him, like Jake Neighbors had, like Dalibor Dvorsky had, like Zach Bolduc had. But I think he's going to be in a really good space. The other two that I'm most curious about is Kaskamaki and Dylan Dubé, because both were really freaking awesome for the Thunderbirds this year. So,
17: but Kaskamaki, though, is under contract, so that's somebody that the Blues control. Now, Dubé is not the same
19: Dubé
17: case.
19: Dubé is not. So Dubé signed a PTO, which was a tryout contract for the rest of the season. So he is available to all teams in the NHL to sign. But if the Blues are interested, which I don't know why they wouldn't be for how good he was, and he's interested, which I don't know why he wouldn't be because the Blues gave him a chance, man, that could be the upper hand for the Blues to sign him. But Dylan Dubé screams a guy that could compete for a third or a fourth line spot on this roster for how competitive he is.
17: With Juracek, okay, all of these great things that we keep hearing about this young man, but we should still expect sort of a early season Logan Mayhew type situation with Juracek. Not that he necessarily has to go back down, but we're going to see this dude make mistakes. There's going to be bumpy nights. It's going to happen. We're going to see it, but hopefully things come to pass. You know, Mayhew looked different at the end of the year than he did at the beginning.
18: Absolutely.
17: But so we should have some realistic expectations with Juracek when he gets here, right?
18: Yes.
19: Yeah, absolutely. And Jordan, I remember you talked with Logan Mayhew towards the end of the season just about his comfort level and kind of where he was at. And I mean, he gave you some really good answers just in terms of like he just felt more confident as the season went on.
18: Yeah. My biggest memory from the season about Mayhew was hearing Pronger talk about him.
19: Yeah.
18: Like, you know, that's Hall of Famer right there.
19: Yeah.
18: And had his struggles as well. Like, everyone is going to go through it. Like the transition from whatever league you're coming to the NHL, especially as a defenseman, like you got so much pressure. Like you only got one man behind you and your job is to protect him first, you know? So I think, yes, you have to give a lot of grace and there's going to be some bumps in the road, just like there would be for any player. You just see it more on defense, sadly.
19: Yeah, I do think people should expect him to struggle.
18: Yeah.
19: And that's not saying he's going to be bad. It's just there are going to be lumps that happen just the same way that Logan Mailloux did, mm-hmm. which is why I think it's important to keep a Colton Parayko this season.
17: You almost got him.
19: Because if you get rid of Colton Parayko, now you're telling Logan Mailloux and Adam Juracek to eat a ton of minutes and make those mistakes, which isn't the greatest for their development. So unless you're getting a replacement for Colton Parayko that's a veteran that could play a lot of minutes, I think it makes more sense to keep a Colton Parayko so the development of Juracek can be a little bit smoother.
17: Well, and I mean, I feel like we're sort of having parallel conversations when we're talking about the trading of Colton Parayko or Robert Thomas. Mm-hmm. If you trade either one of those, the development of the players around them are going to absolutely suffer.
18: Yeah.
17: And I don't think that we're at a point right now where we need that to happen in the slightest.
19: No.
17: So I think both of those guys have to stay through this offseason. I really do.
19: Yeah, I 100% agree. Now, you know, I'm the biggest fan of Colton Parayko, so mm-hmm. I'm saying this like with the understanding that like, I love Colton Parayko. If you trade Colton Parayko and get an asset in return that makes you better in the long run, mm-hmm. you could find a replacement on the free agent market to play 20-something minutes to be a big defenseman that could eat some time for you. You trade Robert Thomas, you are in a rebuild. Mm-hmm. Like you're in a 5-year window to where you don't have an internal replacement for that. You don't have an external replacement for that. You're hoping you develop something that way to where, like, I think if you move to Parayko, you could find somebody that could eat a lot of minutes, not as good as Parayko, but could do the job 75% of what Colton Parayko does.
18: I think it's important though to notice, like, and note how much of that veteranism that you would be losing. Yep. Like when Suter went away and Tucker had to step up fast, you know, like, so not only are you making all those young guys eat those minutes and deal with those mistakes right off the bat, but like you're also losing that leadership. Like
17: Absolutely.
18: He's your core.
19: That's a great point because look how bad they struggled defensively early on. That was 1,200 games they lost between Suter and Letty.
18: Yep.
19: So like you don't want to lose veteran and put younger guys in a position that they may not excel in right away.
17: Yeah. Absolutely so.
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2: 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Jordan Deacon here with you for the final time tonight. To wrap things up, we're going to hear from Scott Rizzuto, Tim McKernan, and Anthony Stalter on the Spread Zone podcast. Those guys dropped a new episode yesterday talking all about the NHL and NBA postseasons.
8: If you want to get to the NHL and NBA finals or playoffs first, we got two teams who've already punched their card to the finals.
9: Yes, sir.
8: Which means our bet that we loved of the Hurricanes and Avalanche is dead.
9: It's dead.
8: Because the Avalanche, in a shocking development,
9: swept out of the Stanley Cup playoffs. And I do, I don't know if you wrote this down, but we're talking about before the podcast. I do think we had the under 5.5 games played.
8: We did.
9: In that
8: we got it right.
9: Vegas.
8: The process might have been wrong, but we're results-oriented business.
9: We got it right, though, with the number of games.
8: Because we thought that the Avalanche would beat VGK in 5-11.
9: Let's start here. What went wrong for the Avalanche? Not having Cale Makar in the first two games was devastating. And I think if you got the coaching staff a little liquored up, they probably would have admitted that they thought they were going to beat Vegas without Cale Makar even playing. And then you get him in the Stanley Cup.
8: And
9: he's healthy. He's ready to rock, Tim. Instead, his presence, his lack of presence in game one and two really suffered. Mm. And then they brought him back for game three. They jump out to a 3-0 lead after the first period.
8: That was it. That was the game. Even though they were down two.
9: Yeah.
8: You win that game. You finish off the 3-0. We're fine.
9: Yep. Instead, Vegas comes all the way back. McKinnon takes an 89-mile-per-hour slap shot off the side of his knee. He's hobbled for the rest of the third period, in which Vegas completes their comeback. They win. And then going into game four, which was played last night, recording on Wednesday, Riz. Last night, Tuesday, game four, Vegas completes the sweep. And shocking. But I do believe we cash that one. The other one is still up for grabs here. Montreal and Carolina.
8: We got a game tonight over at Bell Center in Montreal. You ever seen a game up there?
9: No, I hear it's incredible.
8: Tight aisles, loud ceiling.
10: Oh, you been?
8: No, I've driven outside it, though.
10: Oh, okay. Hey, that counts.
19: He's hurt.
8: I've watched plenty of games on TV.
10: I would legitimately love to go see a game in that building.
8: I had a buddy who went up there this season to go see the Canadiens play. He says it's unbelievable. It is an unbelievable atmosphere to see a game.
10: I asked this question on the program that I host, and I'm curious what your opinion is as a Knicks guy.
8: Yes.
10: Mm. And now we got the Canadiens. I mean, we got two blue blood franchises in their respective leagues in the mix. Now, I don't think anybody deep down thinks the Canadiens will win, but who knows? I mean, they've already surprised at what they've done.
8: Carolina leads the series 2-1.
10: This thing's up for grabs. Is it fair to say that the Knicks winning, and I realize you're biased, and maybe we're biased because we're in the U.S., would be the bigger story than the Canadiens and a Canadian franchise winning the Cup for the first time in 33 years? But the Canadiens are like, you know, that's like Alabama in college football. It's like Yankees and MLB, Cowboys, and I mean, I realize you got the Leafs.
8: I'm rooting personally for Carolina in this series to win. I don't know. What do you think, Anthony?
9: I think you got to go with Montreal.
10: Would it be bigger than the Knicks winning the NBA Finals?
9: I do. And that's not, I'm trying not to shortchange a Knicks team that, you know, has gone with 25 years. It's been since they won.
10: Since they've been to the finals.
8: The last time they won was 73. Last time they went to the finals was 99.
10: And it was against the Spurs, which was a possibility of a rematch.
9: And that was that shortened season. That was kind of weird.
8: Even the Knicks making the finals that year, there was no chance of them beating the Spurs.
9: Yeah. It was Tim Duncan and David Robinson who won that for the Spurs. I think I got to go with Montreal. You know, you figure if like the Yankees went on such a long run in which they hadn't won a World Series like Montreal hasn't, and then they win one. I think that would be the bigger storyline.
8: Knicks winning is
10: so. I was when I asked this question on my program, I was laughed out of the building for even asking.
9: Oh, really?
10: So I'm glad to hear you at least gave it.
9: Did they go the other
10: side?
9: They
10: went with the Knicks.
8: Knicks winning is tremendous.
10: I can tell you this, ESPN, it's Knicks wall to wall right now. It is Knicks wall to wall.
8: Well, I mean, do you think OKC is going to win this year? We'll get to that in a second.
10: Sure. Anthony's got the knowledge.
8: So, we'll finish up the NHL.
9: I think there is so much value when it comes to the NHL in looking at some of these Stanley Cup futures.
10: Oh, what do we got?
9: Give me the same guy who really did not love Vegas. I thought Utah was going to beat them in the opening round. And Utah didn't give them a series.
10: Tight, man.
9: But the way that Vegas has played, ever since they won that game three in which they came back, I'm all in on Vegas. And there's some great odds.
10: What do we got?
9: Give me Vegas plus 110 to win the Stanley Cup. Okay. Give me Vegas plus 152 to beat Carolina in the Stanley Cup. Okay. That's the current matchup. Okay. So we actually don't even need to do the plus 110 on Vegas. We could just play Vegas plus 152 against Carolina if you think Carolina is going to advance.
8: I mean, it's plus 900
9: for
8: the Canadiens to win.
9: Okay.
10: Really?
8: Ooh. Yeah, plus 900.
9: I'm going to line this up here. Vegas plus 110 to win the Stanley Cup. Vegas plus 152 right now if they wind up facing Carolina. In Vegas, even this number is sweet. Vegas minus 137.
10: If they got Labitant?
9: If they get the Habs.
10: Wow.
9: So I'm lining up those three right off the bat. Now, everything's going to start to trend down. You're not going to get these numbers if you don't act fast. So that's part of the futures appeal. But I love that a lot. I think Vegas wins it all.
10: You boys gave the numbers for Vegas winning, which is plus 110. Canadiens plus 900. What are the Hurricanes?
9: Even.
8: Plus
10: Hurricanes are still, wow.
9: Our partners at FanDuel.
10: Even though Vegas is already in and Carolina's got to win.
9: Yes.
10: Too.
8: Carolina to not win is minus 128.
10: Huh.
9: I would also take that.
10: Well, I thought I was going to get some value on Carolina winning the Stanley Cup. No, sir.
9: I think all the value is with Vegas.
10: Yeah, they're already in the dance.
9: I get maybe a little bit of a long layoff wouldn't be great. But line up, I would just line up everything Vegas. Single plays. I love that.
8: All right. And they were a buzzsaw.
9: An absolute buzz. And the way that they, Jamie Rivers, former Blues defenseman who's on our show locally here, he broke it down so well. He said the way that Vegas crowded the house in front of the net and forced everything to come from the outsides for Colorado, that was just a thing of beauty. And they're going to take, I would assume they're going to take a similar approach if they face Carolina.
10: Mm-hmm.
9: And the way Carolina likes to pressure constantly, I think that could be a short series too.
8: Wow.
9: So give me Vegas across the board.
8: How about that? If you're listening today, again, this is Wednesday, recording this at noon. Tonight's Hurricanes-Canadians game. Mm-hmm. Anything on tonight?
9: I like Montreal plus 132 on the money line. I think they get at least one at home in that environment. I also would look at the over 5.5. Montreal didn't have a bunch of shots in game three.
8: Yeah. It's unbelievable.
9: Tim, I think there's going to be such a big deal made about that.
10: That they're going to be firing pucks?
9: I think Montreal will take a bit of a looser defensive game plan so that they can generate more scoring opportunities, maybe get faster in transition. And that could lead to not only more shots for Montreal, but perhaps more scoring opportunities for Carolina. So I like the over 5.5.
8: Yep.
9: Okay. And I also like Montreal plus 132.
10: I like Montreal winning tonight.
8: All right, let's move on to the NBA playoffs. So pivot to San Antonio, the Frostbank Center, where it's part basketball game, part pressure cooker.
9: Mm-hmm.
8: Tomorrow is game six.
10: Game six.
8: OKC leading the series 3-2.
9: Give me the Spurs minus 3.5. I don't think this series is over with.
10: Yeah.
9: Every time you think OKC has grabbed hold of the series, San Antonio has come back. So the perfect example of that is when San Antone had their backs against the wall, I think it was last Sunday, and they came out with a 103-82 win. So the defensive effort was there, less so in OKC two nights ago. So I think the Spurs play well defensively on their home court. I think they covered the 3.5, and I would look toward the under 219 in that Game 6 matchup tomorrow night in San Antonio.
8: All right, to make it to the finals, OKC is minus 450 and San Antonio is plus 350.
10: Okay.
8: To make it to the finals. So
10: that's a pricey one if you're going to take OKC. I really like this game going seven.
9: You know, I also liked Victor Wembanyama last week. I forgot what the number was to win NBA Finals MVP. That number's now up to 650.
10: Hmm.
9: So if you think the Spurs can get back into this, and I do, plus 650 for Victor Wembanyama to win the NBA Finals is juicy.
10: Yeah. Mm.
8: Okay, so
10: intriguing.
8: Finals, if you're looking at the finals now, the Knicks have won 11 games in a row.
9: Mm-hmm.
8: 11 games in a row. And I think by the widest margin of points, I think, in the history of the NBA, are they the team to beat?
9: I don't think so. I still think the Knicks are a really good team. The fact that they have...
8: Are they the third best team in the playoffs right now?
9: I think so.
10: Yeah, I think you'd probably get a consensus from that. I know you don't like hearing that.
8: Well, just the way they've won their series leading up to the finals. I mean, it's unbelievable.
9: Yeah. I just think it's the battle to... Whoever comes out of the West is going to be extremely battle-tested. And there's just no... The Knicks are a great team. The Thunder are built in a similar way, but yet they're built a little bit better, and they've got the NBA Finals experience.
8: Were the Cavaliers just bad? I mean, they were resting. The Knicks were resting their starters in the fourth quarter.
10: That was something.
9: I didn't expect Cleveland to get past Detroit. Good for them. But, Cleveland, there are times where offensively they play pretty. Then there's times where, like, what are we watching here? Game four matchup was terrible.
10: Oh, my goodness. That was... I mean, the Knicks fans took over the building.
9: Yeah.
10: I gave you that stat last week, and we'll see how it plays out here with Montreal and Carolina with regard to a team going seven games in the NHL Stanley Cup playoffs and then playing a team that had a bunch of rest, like we see with Montreal and Buffalo and then Carolina with all the rest they've had. And the team that played the seven games being 7-1 since 2000 against the team with all the rest. In the NBA... It is the opposite. Extended rest generally provides a significant advantage in the NBA playoffs, with heavily rested teams, meaning five or more days off, historically winning the vast majority of series. Since 1984, in a series where one team had at least 5 days off and their opponent had only one day of rest, the better rested team holds a 48-17 record.
8: Wow.
10: How about that for your Knicks?
8: That's looking good for game one, at least.
9: Yeah, right.
10: Teams with three or more days of rest consistently outperform those navigating tight schedules. And speaking of game one, despite the myth that extended time off leads to sluggish starts, rested teams perform exceptionally well at openers. Teams coming in with 5+ days off have gone 42-23 in game ones, often posting higher scoring margins than in game two. So there is
8: your I feel like when you're this far into the playoffs, that does make a lot of sense.
10: It would make a lot of sense, yes. But I would think that's the case for the NHL, and yet it's the inverse.
8: Yeah.
10: Go figure.
8: All right, well, we got some exciting games to look forward to.
9: Yes, sir. Yeah, I'm looking forward. Honestly, I'm looking forward to both the wherever the matchup is in the NBA Finals, as well as the Stanley Cup Finals. I think both are going to be great.
10: You can't go wrong there.
2: 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But stick around. Don't go anywhere, because Game 6 between the San Antonio Spurs and the Oklahoma City Thunder starts next. I'm Jordan Deacon. Thanks for hanging out with me tonight, and have a great night, St. Louis.
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18: SGA coughs it up. Wemby's got it. 4-on-1. Ahead to Harper. Layup no, but finished by Champetti on the trail. The turnovers mounting for Oklahoma City. That is 6. Holmgren gets it, and Wemby tried to block it, but Holmgren went up and stuffed it. Chet Holmgren takes on Wemby and wins it. Dribbles past the three-point line into the lane. Got deep and scored. They couldn't keep SGA out of the creases. Long offensive rebound. Out to McCain for 3, and he drains it. 15 second-half points for Jaron McCain. The Oklahoma City Thunder take the pivotal fifth game, 127-114 over San Antonio, and they got a shot to return to the NBA Finals if they can win Thursday night in South Texas.
20: This is the Western Conference Finals on ESPN.